0: And what I want to say is I have a family member who irritates me so badly that I can remember things that this person's done yesterday, 2 months ago, 5 years ago. The saddest part for me is this person doesn't do things to me directly, but she does it to other family members. Mm-hmm. And I don't want to say that she uses them, but she does. But the saddest part for me is that I carry this irritation over. It carries over to my children. And I don't want that to happen because I want to teach my children to be loving, charitable kids. But now that they're older, 15, 13, they're seeing my irritation. Mm-hmm. And even mowing my grass today, I've tried to pray, and the enemy put these thoughts in my head about this particular person for no reason.
1: Yeah.
0: I didn't see her. I didn't deal with her today. But I fought this for 2 hours on the mower, and I usually pray while I'm on the mower, but it didn't work so well today.
1: Well, that's what I'm talking about. You described it perfect. Your mind and heart is filled with someone else. The reason you can't fight it is you don't get rid of that particular, anger. You say, how do I get rid of it? That's my problem. You know, you can't get rid of it without filling that spot with something. Otherwise, it sucks back in. That isn't how you fight it. And you don't fight it. Just sit in your living room sometime and say, Jesus, you have asked us to forgive. And I must forgive her as you forgive me. That's the Our Father. And then just let your heart relax a little bit and say, Lord, come into my heart. Teach me how to love and how to forgive. And then think of our dear Lord on the cross. And he says to the people who have crucified, Father, forgive them. They don't know what they're doing. Not only did he forgive, he excused. So you're just trying to empty your heart and mind of this anger. But this person, from what I understand, is not bothering you. It's what she does to other people. Well, what you need to do then is, I hate to say this, how can I say this nice? Let me say it not nice. Then you can think, I really want to say it nice. Does that make sense? Do you all understand what I'm saying? What I would do, do you have a mirror somewhere that's just your mirror? Put a little piece of paper across it. It says, mind your own business. That's hard to say, huh? See, that woman is not bothering you. Pray for her. Pray for the people she bothers. See, she's in the hands of God. God's going to take care of her. He's going to purify her. He's going to give her light. But maybe it's going to take your prayer for the Lord to give her light. And see, when you die, sweetheart, that woman is not the one you carry with you. I meditate on death every Sunday. Hey, I'm 75. I'd like to live to 100, okay? That's 25 more years. But what's 25 more years? Nothing. So I got to be sure, you got to be sure, that if you died tonight, your heart isn't still filled with what? With who? Well, am I getting across? How foolish it is. Didn't our Lord say something like that, huh? Didn't he say one day, how foolish it is? He said, this man went out and he built more barns. And he said to himself, I'm going to eat and drink and be merry. What happened? The Lord said, this night thy soul is required of thee. And whose are those barns going to be? You know what could happen? Let me gripe you a little bit. You could die and go to purgatory for having all this uncharitableness and all this hatred and all this whatever. And that gal could just as much convert tomorrow, have a total conversion, die and go straight to heaven. Could happen, huh? I'll make a bet it happens every day. Think of that.
2: Next up, praying with the heart. Isn't how we always pray?
3: We should. And even our vocal prayers, we want our hearts not to be absent from that prayer.

0: So there's vocal prayer, there's meditation, and Mother speaks about contemplation, where you're just really in the Lord's presence. But I think there's something important here that Father Dubé really opened my eyes to, that sometimes our prayer is thirsting, longing, waiting. That's what the Psalms often speak of, like the deer that yearns for running streams. My soul's thirsting for you. I waited for the Lord. And the temptation is, well, nothing's happening. I'm leaving. I'm giving up on this prayer because I don't feel anything. There's nothing happening. But being there is saying, I trust you. I'm longing for you.
1: Right. And that idea of being together with our Lord in silence, and it's a great metaphor about a couple just sitting together, holding hands with each other, and they don't need to say anything because they both know.
0: Yeah. And sometimes that's just what we need to do. Just rest and be aware of the Lord's presence, and just to open our hearts to Him, even if we don't necessarily hear things or experience things, we're there, and the Lord's there.
1: Just make sure that the air conditioner is working. You'll hear Praying with the Heart.
2: We have another call. Hello?
3: Hello?
2: Hi, where are you from?
3: I'm from Barberton, Ohio.
2: What's your question?
3: I'm a third order tertiary.
2: What?
3: And third order Carmelite.
2: Okay.
3: And the question I had to ask you was, when I after Mass every day, I spend an hour before the Blessed Sacrament.
2: Wonderful.
3: And when I do this, I don't know if something doesn't go right, because I can't really talk to Him anymore. It's like I become so quiet. My mind goes completely blank, and it's almost like I want to go to sleep. I feel like I'm really not spending the time with Him like I should. I can't read the prayers. I can't do anything except just sort of be like in a...
2: Do you sleep?
3: Mm-hmm.
2: You do?
3: A couple of times it's happened to me, but most of the time, no.
2: Yeah.
3: I just feel very, very, very groggy, like.
2: Well, sometimes may not be enough air in the church, you know. True. I'm not degrading your prayer life, but it's true sometimes. I always look for the natural before the supernatural, see, because, oh, I don't know, whether it's a month ago, our chapel, the air conditioning wasn't working, and it was 106 outside. And oh, I tell you, it was not only hard to keep awake, it was hard to breathe, see. So those circumstances are kind of different. Number two, look at, did you get enough sleep last night? You say, well, this is so human. Well, that's where we are. Now, there are stages of prayer. I don't know you, so I can't say that's what is with you. But if you can go to the chapel and sit there in His presence and be content, that's contemplation. He doesn't need your thoughts. He doesn't need anything. I wanted to ask you if you were married. I would suppose if you're married, or at least when you were engaged, I would suppose that if you were together and, say, sitting in your living room, making up a picture now, you would be content to what? Talk? No, you don't want to talk. Just to hold hands. Why? Because your hearts are filled with love. So there is no reason to talk much. See? Did you ever get up in the morning and the sun was brilliant? You don't feel like talking, do you? You can't. You're caught up in the beauty of a sunrise. And your heart can just say, oh, Lord, thank you. It's a kind of contentment. It's a sign that you understand His presence. You're aware of His presence, and you love Him. See? Now, that may go on a whole hour. And then all of a sudden, somebody walks in, clickety, clickety, clickety, click, and it's a distraction. Boom. And you try to get back into that nice, quiet, loving presence, but it's gone. The presence isn't gone. Your awareness seems to be gone. Pick up your scripture a little bit. Read a good spiritual book for 5 or 10 minutes. Be aware of the awesome attributes of God. Now, if you're talking about dryness, I always consider dryness my dearest friend. I know a lot of you don't think that way. In fact, I don't know anybody that thinks that way. Dryness to me, what is dryness? Well, you just don't feel like praying, you're sitting there, you're fidgeting. You just have no desire anymore. You ever feel that way? Huh? Yeah, that's the only thing you ever feel, right? Okay. But that's a gift from God. You say, why? Because he's trying to let me love him for himself. Not for consolations, not for answering my prayers. See, our dear Lord does everything that's good to us and for us. And it's a wonderful thing, to be able to love God only for himself without getting anything out of it. That's what dryness is. So you need to figure out, is it dryness I'm suffering from? Or is God just bringing me to himself in silent prayer? Okay? Whatever. The prayer, Our Lady says that a lot. We should pray with the prayer of the what? Heart. Huh? Prayer of the heart.
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1: And thank you so much for staying with us here in part two of Mother Angelica answering the call. Doug Keck here with Father Joseph Mary Wolfe, our network chaplain. Next up for Mother, man creates wars, not God. Now, this is a typical thing that a lot of people get upset about, the idea of saying, well, why does God let these things happen?
0: Exactly. And often it's because we said, God, get out of our lives. And that's what happens. I couldn't help but think of Psalm 81. I left them in their stubbornness of heart to follow their own designs, when I would have fed them with the best of wheat and honey from the rock. That's what the Lord says in this psalm, that if we just want to follow our own designs, well, that's going to lead us down the drain, as Mother put it. So if the Lord's part of our lives, and he's going to help us even in the difficulties.
1: Right. The point being that God does not make the innocent suffer, but sometimes they suffer because of the sins of other men, right?
0: Yeah, exactly. And our Lord's a supreme example of that, right? So that's the fallen world in which we live, and sometimes there is injustice, but ultimately there will be justice, which means that ultimately anything that we've suffered unjustly in this life will be made up in even more in the life to come.
1: It's interesting, too, how Mother kind of pinpoints greed in her answer about the idea of what makes war, why do wars happen.
0: Yeah, and you just think about that, that we want to expand our territory. We want to have this, you know, this bay or whatever to help our country, that we think this is going to be the beneficial thing. Well, why can't we do that peacefully and work out agreements peacefully? That is really the Christian way.
1: Absolutely. Let's see what Mother has to say about man creating wars, not God.
2: We have a call. Hello?
8: Hello?
2: Where are you from?
8: I am from France, Mother. How do you do?
2: Wonderful. And what is it I can do for you?
8: Well, I have a question. I have studied the apparition of the Virgin Mary in Lourdes and Fatima. And I was a bit surprised because I didn't understand some of the messages of St. Mary.
2: Yeah.
8: Some of them were, for instance, the prediction of even a worse world war than the First World War in 1917 at Fatima.
2: Yeah.
8: When St. Mary told the little girls that there would be even a deadlier war that would punish humankind for the atrocities they are making on Earth.
2: Mm-hmm.
8: And what I don't understand is the love of God, how can it be that God would punish innocent human beings for the faults of the guilty ones?
2: Oh, now there's where you made two mistakes. God never punishes innocent human beings. Sometimes the innocent suffer with the bad. If the President of the United States declares war, the good and the bad go, and the good and the bad die. Why? Because he has the authority to declare war. What Our Lady said at Fatima was that if mankind does not change, you see, we can't go on sinning. We don't even know what sin is. And I think some people think we're so negative when we talk about sin. But you can't go through a red light. See, the country, the city, the family, the parents all have a right to say that these are things you can do and these are things you can't, because if you do these things, you're going to get harmed. That's what Our Lady was saying. She said, if mankind does not change... We have the gospel here. The Lord doesn't have to tell us. He doesn't have to tell all these saints here. He's already said it here. See, he said, he keeps repeating through the centuries, so one saint after another, one saint after another, I love you, come back to me. Don't sin. Man creates wars, not God. Our Lady was just predicting what man, in his perfidiousness, in his desire to do evil, well, what outcome will come from it? The results of a continuous life of ignoring God, as we do today, of all the things that man can do that are evil and sinful. And Our Lady says everywhere in the world, over and over and over, come back to my son. Live a holy life. So God in his infinite love does not wish war. Man makes war. And what makes war? Greed. What's happened to our compassion? Why are these people suffering? Is it God's fault? No. The whole world has decided to ignore, because there's nothing there the world wants. Let him destroy the churches. What's a church? What's a structure? We have space today. I heard somebody say, a church is nothing but space. This is space. This is a church. Let's not think of God. Let's think of space in this church. What happened to the temple of the Lord? Man goes down the drain because man will not follow God. Does God call him? Oh, yes. He calls and calls and calls, and he never forgets. He never lets you down. He never ceases to call you back. And Our Lady was merely predicting what would happen. What did she say? She said that fashions would be introduced that would offend God very much. You see, we didn't pay attention to that. Today, she predicted another war greater than the one before, and that was the Second World War. See, when man does not accept the love that God has for it and ready to give in abundance, then he goes another direction. So what happens? Greed, wealth, hatred, promiscuity. All these things then well up in man, and he has no other thought except for self. that creates a war. And Our Lady was merely saying that the result of all of this evil is going to be a war.
1: And closing out this week's program, a caller asks, Father, why is the Blessed Sacrament covered? And you see that if you come into our chapel, certainly.
0: Mm-hmm. And we always do that before Mass, and then we expose the Blessed Sacrament at the end of the Mass because the focus of our attention is on the altar and the representation of the Passion, Death, and Resurrection of Jesus, where he really becomes present on the altar. You know, I like also the thought that adoration extends that just few seconds of adoration we have at Mass. So when we priests elevate the hosts, the rubrics tell us we're doing so for the adoration of the faithful. Well, it's only for a few seconds. But when you have extended times of adoration, as we do here, thankfully, that it gives people an opportunity to adore the Lord even longer.
1: It's interesting, too, because, I mean, with that being the case, the idea is to not be distracted from the primary action of the sacrifice at that particular Mass, right?
0: Yes, exactly. So our attention is focused on the liturgy of the Word and the liturgy of the Eucharist, where the reality of the real presence becomes present on the altar through the hands of the priest.
1: And that is why the Blessed Sacrament is covered.
2: Well, we'll see if we can't get him. There's a new caller, okay? There we are. Hello?
7: Hello?
2: Where are you from?
7: I'm from San Antonio.
2: Good.
7: My name is Roger.
2: What is your question?
7: I had a question about the Blessed Sacrament.
2: Oh, yes.
7: And about where it's kept in that monastery.
2: Yes.
7: And it's covered up during, y'all covered up during the Mass. I was kind of wondering why.
2: Wait a minute. Give me that again.
7: Yeah, it's covered up during the Mass. And it's uncovered when the Mass is over.
2: Yes. When you have Mass, that's the when Jesus comes down, the priest says those awesome words, and bread and wine is turned into the body, blood, soul, and divinity of Jesus. We're not permitted to have the Blessed Sacrament exposed. Our chapel, for example, in fact, our order, is totally dedicated to the Blessed Sacrament exposed on the altar, you see? And the Blessed Sacrament cannot be exposed when we are about to enter into the sacrifice of the Mass, you see? So we don't see the end result of the Mass, which is the body and blood, soul and divinity of Jesus. We see now again Calvary. And Calvary is at every Mass. Our dear Lord, you know, there was an old spiritual, it says, were you there when they crucified my Lord? Well, the awesome thing is that you and I as Catholics are there. In the mind of the Father, all things are present. All things are present. There's no past, no future. Everything is now. So when you and I go to Mass, we are at Calvary, the one sacrifice, you see. And so we don't have the resurrection present. It comes. At Holy Communion, you and I receive the body, blood, soul, and divinity of Jesus. It's an awesome gift from the Father. Awesome, awesome gift. Unfortunately, we don't always appreciate it.
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3: A Eucharistic miracle moment from the archives of Blessed Carlo Acutis. During Easter of 1461, Mrs. Jehan Leclerc brought her 12-year-old son, Bertrand, to the Church of St. Bartholomew. Bertrand had been paralyzed and mute since the age of 7 due to a terrible fall. When the time for communion arrived, he indicated to his mother that he also wanted to receive Jesus in the Eucharist. Initially, the priest did not want to give the young man communion because the boy was not able to go to confession given his muteness. The young man, however, continued to beseech the priest for communion, and in the end, the priest did permit him to receive it. From the first moment that Bertrand received the host, he began to feel shaken by a mysterious force. He was able to move and to speak. He was cured. According to the document, handwritten immediately after the miracle, Bertrand's first words were, "Our help is in the name of the Lord." The most authoritative document that visually describes this miracle is the painted manuscript preserved to this day in the Cathedral of La Rochelle. Jesus is truly present in the Eucharist. 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For more information on Eucharistic miracles, please visit www.therealpresence.org. God bless and Ave Maria.
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0: 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I'm Father Cedric Pizzegna, the host. 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Most of all, I want to help you to connect with God and to experience God's grace. 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Welcome to Live with Passion. I'm Father Cedric Pizzegna. So glad that you tuned in. This episode is about suffering, and I have entitled it Purpose in the Pain. I want to share with you a reading from Romans chapter 5. It goes like this. Sufferings produce endurance. Endurance produces character. Character produces hope. And hope does not disappoint us because God's love has been poured into our hearts through the Holy Spirit who has been given to us. Wanted to share with you a phrase. If you have a why, you can deal with any what. If you have a why, you can deal with any what. That was by Viktor Frankl, who was held in a Nazi concentration camp. And when he was struggling in the camp, he noticed that some people gave up because they didn't have meaning. But he noticed other people, when they had meaning and purpose, they were able to deal with their sufferings. They had a why. And it's the same in life. If you have a why, if you have purpose, if you have meaning, you can deal with your sufferings. I want to try to help you to gain some perspective. First of all, I wanted to tell you a truth, and I think you all understand this, but we need to be reminded. Why do we suffer? Because we are a fallen race. We have separated ourselves from God. We have fallen. I get letters and emails and people in person talk to me, Father Cedric, I'm going through this or I'm going through that. Why? Is God mad at me? Am I being punished? What's going on? And I try to give people perspective. And one of the things that I tell them, one of the truths that I tell them, of course, is that we are a fallen race. You've got to understand everybody has something. Everybody's going through sufferings of one form or another. I was walking the beach some time back, Galveston, and I noticed that there were some seagulls there, and one of the seagulls was missing a leg. Poor thing, it only had one leg and it was trying to hop around. And I thought to myself, why does an animal have to suffer? He hasn't done anything wrong. And then, as I understand the scriptures, it's the same thing. Everything has fallen. Animals, people, creation itself. I love what Paul says in the letter to the Romans. Creation itself will be freed from its decaying, diminishment, to share in the glorious liberty of the children of God. Wow, how good is that? So everything that we're familiar with has fallen. We've been separated, and therefore we are subject to suffering and decay. We have to understand that. When I go through my sufferings, I don't blame God. I understand the fact that I have been born into a fallen race, and like everybody else, I too must die, and I too must suffer. Don't blame God or doubt God when you're going through things. Understand the context. Scriptures give us all kinds of perspectives. For example, tells us in Hebrews 12, we're talking about suffering now, trying to give you some perspectives, purpose for the pain. Hebrews 12 says that, treat your sufferings as discipline. Now that's an eye-opening statement. It means that God isn't so much punishing us or giving us these sufferings, but rather, see what you're going through. In fact, it even says in Hebrews 12, strengthen your drooping hands and your weak knees. And that's what a lot of people are going through. Arthritis in their hands, trouble with their knees, their hips, their back. So see it as discipline to keep you on the straight and narrow path.

wanted to tell you about St. Francis of Assisi, of course, arguably one of the greatest saints in the Catholic Church. He was actually not so holy when he was young. He was kind of a rabble-rouser. They called him the Dancer. And what happened was they got into a war. Assisi got into a war, a city-state war, with Perugia. They captured Francesco. They put him into a dungeon for about a year. And while he was in that dungeon, he went through a conversion. While he was suffering, he gave himself to God, and his sufferings changed him. Call it discipline to keep him on the straight and the narrow. When he came out of that dungeon, his friends wanted him to go party again and be the dancer and be the life of the party, and Francis said, "No, I've changed. My sufferings have changed me." And Francis, of course, became one of the greatest saints that ever lived, St. Francis of Assisi. And wow, you see, that is one of the purposes of our sufferings, to soften us, open us, keep us on the straight and narrow. And I want you to see that about your sufferings. God is at work in you, not giving it to you, not punishing you. We get it because we're human, born into a fallen race, but using it, remember, God is the potter, we are the clay, using it to keep you on the straight and narrow. When I was a young person, I wouldn't say I was a rabble-rouser, but yeah, I did things apart from God's will, and then something happened to me that softened me and opened me up and deepened me, and what happened to me is I got acne as a teenager, and wow, did that change me, deepened me, quieted me down, made me think about God, and eventually I came to a conversion. See your sufferings as discipline. That's the first truth that I wanted to tell you. And then I wanted to talk about how all the saints have suffered. I told you about St. Francis of Assisi, but there are other saints, St. Teresa and St. Maria Goretti. St. Paul the Apostle was unbearably crushed, he said, and that made me come to trust in God, and I'll talk more about that in a little while. St. John Paul II had Parkinson's. He was shot. So everybody, we're in a fallen race. We all go through it. And the bottom line is that through our sufferings, God works for good. It says in the letter of James, count it all joy when you suffer. That's exactly what Paul said in that letter to the Romans. He says, we rejoice in our sufferings. How can you rejoice in your sufferings? That has to do with attitude. And that's one of the areas that God is at work in our life, attitude. Suffering is like sandpaper. It sifts away. It tempers away the bad attitude. Or you can have a bad attitude with suffering. That's your choice. The bottom line is that when you suffer, God wants you to have a good attitude. I'm thinking about a woman named Johnny Erickson. Johnny was an athlete and loved swimming and diving. One time she dove, I believe it was into kind of a pond, and she hit a rock, became a quadriplegic. Well, instead of just letting life pass her by, she had a great attitude about it, came to a deep faith in God, and now she has a talent for painting. And she paints not with her hands because she can't use them, she paints with her teeth. Wow. Even in your sufferings, God is at work to temper us, help us, bring about a good attitude. Really important that that happened in our life. You see, we grow through as we go through. And the only way to get change and to get trust and to grow in our relationship with God really is to go through suffering. What is God after? He's after a quality. You see, gold is purified in the fire, and it's the same way. Faith, our faith, and this whole series is called We Walk by Faith and Not by Sight. Our faith is purified in the fire, just like gold. And what God wants from us, you got to get this, is unshakable, unwavering, enduring faith
no matter what. You may be going through trials. A lot of people go through trials and they say, there is no God. If there was a good God, I wouldn't be going through this. There can't be a God. But if you're a person of faith, you know that God is still there, stretching you in the trial. Please understand that God is after something in the midst of our life. And he's after an unshakable, enduring faith. Remember what Paul said? Suffering produces endurance. And the endurance that God wants is an enduring faith. Trust in God.

Most of the time when we're suffering, we're saying, Lord, take this away, bring me healing, then I'll really believe in you. Rather, show God what you've got by saying, I know that I'm suffering. I know that I'm a part of a fallen race. I know that I'm going through these trials, but I trust you. Even though I believe in you and I know that you're at work and you're going to bring it to good. That's exactly what God wants. That's what faith's all about. Faith isn't faith so much when you're on the mountaintop. It's when you're in the valley. Even though I walk through the valley of the shadow of darkness, I fear no evil because you are with me with your rod and your staff. Give me comfort. Wow, count it all joy. I want to keep moving here because I have so many perspectives about suffering. I've already talked to you about unshakable faith, about discipline, about the fact that we're a fallen race and we all get it. But I want you to trust God in the midst of it all. One book in the Bible, of course, that looks at suffering is the book of Job. It's a great story. You've all heard about it. Job is upright and he's a good person. And all of a sudden, he gets into suffering, deep suffering. Loses his livestock, his family, gets boils and all these different things. God allowed Satan to attack him. And by the way, let me just throw this in for good measure. God allowed Satan to attack him. Satan, the evil one, don't blame God for your suffering. You want to blame anybody, blame the evil one. He's the producer of all misery, suffering, pain, wars, divorces, you name it. All the suffering that we go through as human beings, blame it on the evil one. You've got to get a biblical perspective about exactly what's going on in life. Well, anyway, he allows Satan to attack him, and we all heard what happened to Job, and it was a terrible, terrible thing. Paul, by the way, Paul the Apostle, called his thorn in the flesh. We're not quite sure what it was, but he had this thorn in the flesh. He called it an angel of Satan to beat him. All the evil that comes into our life, it isn't from God. Don't blame God. Don't doubt God. Don't give up on God. Blame who it comes from. It comes from the evil one. But God is interested in our response when we suffer, when we have trials, when evil comes against us. Do we doubt God and sin and go away from God, separate ourselves even more? Or do we rely upon God, trust in God even more because we know that we need God to bring us through and that we have separated ourselves from him through our sins? The bottom line is that he's interested in our attitude. Job, of course, was afflicted. His friends said that you must have really sinned for this to happen. His wife even said, Job, curse God and die. Many people get angry and give up on God. But I love Job's response. Even though he was suffering and he lost all those different things, he said, I know my Redeemer lives. That's what I want you to say right now as you go through your trials, as you go through your sufferings. Right now, say, I know my Redeemer lives. I may be going through some things. Evil is real. Evil is hard. He's trying to bring me down. He's trying to separate me from God, but I'm not going there. I know my Redeemer lives. That's what God is after. And that's what endurance is all about. You don't just say it one time. You endure. And sometimes when it rains, it pours. You get a lot of different trials and sufferings at the same time. And you keep enduring. You outlast the evil one. Suffering produces endurance. Endurance produces character, and character produces hope. And hope does not disappoint because the Holy Spirit has been poured into our hearts. Wow. By the way, as you know, Job was finally restored, more than restored. He was given back double. And to me, that is a foreshadowing of what's going to happen to all of us in the Bible. The Bible gives us that foreshadowing. Meaning that we're going to receive double, maybe not here on earth, but finally, when the day comes, the great judgment, the recompense, when God rewards his people for enduring and having faith and trusting in him, believing in him, even though you will receive more than double. And of course, we're talking about the wedding feast of the Lamb, heaven itself, and how beautiful that's going to be. No matter what you're going through, whether it be physical or mental, emotional, relationships, financial,
Blessing is coming. Vindication is coming. A new day is coming. Dare to hope. And remember, hope will not disappoint. This series is all about walking by faith. And it's not just faith, it's faith in God. That even though in the midst of our trials, we are going to be vindicated, God's going to bring us through. And it will be glorious. A new day is coming. I want you to believe that and to trust that. And trust is exactly what God wants from us. Rather, you have to understand, rather than just believing that God exists, God wants us to lean upon Him, have confidence in Him, and trust in Him. Trust is relational. It has to do with a person-to-person relationship. And our sufferings force us not to rely upon ourselves because we realize that we're mortal. Rather, it forces us, hopefully, to rely upon God. Sufferings also has another role. I've talked about a few already, trying to give you perspective, purpose in the pain. Remember what I said, if you have a why, you can deal with any what. Trying to give you that why, trying to help you understand what it all means. Sufferings put us in touch with our mortality. I remember when I first started to get gray hair years ago, I looked in the mirror and I saw my first gray hair and I go, oh no, I'm going to die. I said that with a joke. But it's true. Our sufferings make us realize that we're not going to live forever. Puts us in touch with our mortality, and it's really important to do that. It says in one of the Psalms, teach us to number our days and to gain wisdom of heart. What does that mean? The scriptures are telling us, teach us to understand that we're mortal, that we're not going to live forever here on earth, to gain perspective. It was Saint Benedict, the great founder of Western monasticism, who put in his rule, he taught his monks to meditate upon death every day. And that's not to be morbid, but rather it's to help them to understand that one day they're going to die and you've got to be ready for your death. I think that's one of the roles of suffering. When you look at a young person, oftentimes they live the high life and they're kind of separated from God, many of them are, because they think they're going to live forever. They haven't suffered. But once you start suffering, you realize, wait a minute, I got to let this deepen me and soften me and take a look at what life really is. And for me, it's brought me trust in God. It's brought me to God. And that's the role of sufferings, that it brings trust, and it also puts you in touch with your mortality.

0: Recently, as I'm filming this right now, actually it was only 8 weeks ago, I had surgery. And the surgery was on my right hip, runs in my family. My mother had hip replacement, my two sisters have had hip replacements, and I had to have a right hip replacement. I'm doing really good 8 weeks later, thanks be to God. But I went through a real trauma. It was hard. Had to have the operation the weeks after. There was a lot of suffering there. But what it did is, in the quiet moments, it put me in touch with the fact that even I am going to die. We're all not here forever. And sometimes we forget. Let your sufferings give you wisdom and teach you. It's really important. I've written a number of books, as you know, 25 to date as I'm filming this. And a couple of the books that I've written are about change. One book about addictions and recovery, another book about change. And to me, the classic hallmark, the classic element of change has to do with suffering. Most people that are not suffering don't want to change. But once suffering is introduced into your life, you want to change. You want things to be different. Classic story about that in the Bible. This is arguably one of greatest teachings of Jesus, perhaps his greatest story ever told, the story of the prodigal son. You remember what happens? The prodigal son goes off and he's happy and he's got money, he's the life of the party, and then the money runs out. Now he has to get a job, slopping with the pigs in the mud, and then he comes to his senses. Got no money, got no job, he's stinky, he's muddy, he comes to his senses. And that's what suffering does. It wakes us up. And of course, he comes back to his father, and the rest is history. He's blessed and given double and given the fatted calf and everything else. Such a beautiful story. But the bottom line is that our sufferings sober us. They should teach us about ourselves and where we need to change. That, I think, is the hallmark also of the 12-step program. Alcoholics Anonymous, Overeaters Anonymous, you name it, all those anonymous programs. The hallmark of it is that somewhere down the line, whether it be a bottoming out or something happens to them where they say, I've got to change. It could be just the fact that you realize that you have an addiction and you don't want that addiction anymore. That's a great suffering. And it brings you to the point where I've got to come into recovery. Some people get into groups. They go to an addictions counselor. They read about it. Somehow, some way, they come into recovery. But the catalyst, of course, is suffering. Trust God even though you have an upcoming operation. Even though you're suffering physically, trust God. Even though your children have fallen away from the faith, trust God. Even though you have an uncertain future, like we all do, trust God. And even if you have an addiction, trust God. The bottom line is that pain has purpose, suffering has meanings. And think about Jesus. I'm a passionist. You can see on my habit, this is my sign, the passion of Jesus Christ. The word passion means suffering. Think about Jesus on the cross. His suffering had ultimate meaning and purpose. Of course, to bring salvation, to bring redemption, to bring the forgiveness of sins. We get that. But that same principle is alive in our life too. Our sufferings have purpose and meaning, ultimate meaning, to bring us to heaven united with the sufferings of Christ. Love what Paul of the Cross said, the founder of the Passionists. He said, remain on the cross with Jesus. That's exactly what happens. When you're going through sufferings, you are mystically united with Jesus on the cross. And I want to give you another perspective about suffering. Maybe you haven't heard this. If you're Catholic, you have heard it. But if you're not Catholic, you probably haven't heard it. And it's this. Offer it up. Offer it up. What are you talking about? Offer up your sufferings united in Jesus on the cross for your children that have fallen away from your faith, for people that aren't believers, for the president, for our country, for the world. What do I mean by that? Paul the Apostle said, I fill up in my flesh what is lacking for the sufferings of Christ, for the afflictions of the church. Was he saying that Jesus' sufferings weren't enough? No. He was saying, I'm part of the body of Jesus, and my sufferings, united with Jesus, have efficacy for the whole body. Quick example about that. Remember the stoning of Saint Stephen. Stephen's being stoned, and here's this man, Saul, watching the whole thing. Stephen is praying for his executioners as he's suffering, and then Saul has this great conversion. And what was happening there? Stephen was offering up his sufferings for the people that were killing him. God heard his prayer and changed Saul to Paul, the great apostle. Wow, that's called offering it up. And I'm telling you, it's a deep mystery, but a truth. I offer up my sufferings as a traveling missionary for the people that will come and listen to me. I offer up my sufferings when I travel and preach these episodes, these programs, for you. As you watch these, that you'll not only get this, but it'll be transformative for you. I offer up my sufferings for my benefactors and my partners, such gracious, good people that help me to live my dream so that I can proclaim the gospel everywhere. I offer up my sufferings for you. I offer up my sufferings for people that hear me and for the world and for our country. Don't waste your sufferings. I've given you many perspectives about suffering, and of course there's more, but I wanted to share because if you have a why, you can deal with your what. And I know you have a what. I hear your voice. I get your letters. I get your emails. And I am praying that as you've heard this episode, you will walk by faith in God, trust in God, not by sight. You will allow your sufferings to teach you and transform you, and you will offer up your sufferings for others, for the good of the world, and for the salvation of souls. And don't just live, live with passion. 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May Almighty God bless you, the Father, the Son, and the Holy Spirit. Amen.
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6: 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What does this mean? It means that this new head of the Kahal, this expectant of the nations, this God-made man, this Christ, is related to the people of God were to be the instrument of the salvation of the world. The church is the mystery of God in the world for the salvation of the world.
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7: Partly to mostly cloudy with a few showers and storms, possible lows around 65, winds light from the east. Scattered morning showers and storms, then partly to mostly sunny on Monday, the high in the mid-80s. Mostly clear Monday night, lows in the upper 60s. Mostly sunny Tuesday with highs in the upper 80s. Partly cloudy Tuesday night, a few showers and storms possible after midnight, lows around 70. A leftover morning shower or storm, then mostly sunny Wednesday with highs in the upper 80s. That's your Sword Point weather forecast. From the Sword, KSWCLP and KSWCLP.com. I'm Nowcast meteorologist Matthew Harding.
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1: We're talking about faithlessness in marriage, specifically adultery. When a couple marry, they don't intend to commit adultery. So how does this ultimate betrayal happen? It doesn't just happen. There are many steps. And I want us to look at Proverbs 7, 6 to 23 to see how the scenario of infidelity plays out. This is an amazing passage. What we will be able to see are the specific things that a seductress does to entice the man, his missteps, because he has many opportunities to turn away and he chooses not to. And then I want to contrast that with what the woman of God can and should do, and quite frankly, what the man of God needs to do. So let's look at this passage. And if you have your Bible, I hope you'll open it. Proverbs 7, 6 to 23. For at the window of my house, I've looked out through my lattice, and I have seen among the simple, I have perceived among the youths, a young man without sense, passing along the street near her corner, taking the road to her house in the twilight, in the evening, at the time of night and darkness. And lo, a woman meets him dressed as a harlot, wily of heart. She is loud and wayward. Her feet do not stay at home. Now in the street, now in the market, and at every corner, she lies in wait. She seizes him and kisses him, and with impudent face, she says to him, I had to offer sacrifices, and today I have paid my vows. So now I have come out to meet you, to seek you eagerly, and I have found you. I've decked my couch with coverings, colored spreads of Egyptian linen. I've perfumed my bed with myrrh, aloes, and cinnamon. Come, let us take our fill of love till morning. Let us delight ourselves with love. For my husband is not home. He's gone on a long journey. He took a bag of money with him. At full moon, he will come home. With much seductive speech, she persuades him. With her smooth talk, she compels him. All at once, he follows her as an ox goes to the slaughter, or as a stag is caught fast till an arrow pierces its entrails, as a bird rushes into a snare. He does not know it will cost him his life. End quote. There's a basic warning here. Women can have loose morals. Men can be stupid. But it goes much deeper than that. The seductress is wily of heart. What does she do? Well, first,

It's some physical contact. And then she speaks to him with seductive speech. She even has the audacity to refer to the religious acts that she had performed that day, giving sort of a spiritual veneer to her seduction. She does not intend to take no for an answer. The previous chapter, Proverbs 5, 3, and 4, says this, "For the lips of a loose woman drip honey, and her speech is smoother than oil. But in the end, she is bitter as wormwood, sharp as a two-edged sword." She may also be enticing him almost in a kind of competition with his wife. "See how I've prepared to make love with you while your wife doesn't?" She presents a challenge. She knows when the couple's been married for a while, the wife may be not tuning into her husband's needs in the same way that she did at first. Caring for the kids all day long, working at home, maybe even juggling work outside of home, the responsibilities and pressures of married life can diminish the time, energy, and even desire from making love with a spouse. The adulteress only has to think of herself and the one she's seducing. She prepares for sex. She's added perfume. She's added luxurious trappings. And her appeal is, in verse 18, "Come, let us take our fill of love till morning." Is this love? No. This is lust. This is using each other. And the man doesn't realize it until it's too late. He is literally plunging his soul into death. Now, what are the man's missteps? Because there are many. First, he doesn't avoid the near occasion of sin. He takes the path near the house of the seductress. He doesn't seek her out, but he does go where he knows he's sure to find her in verse 8. He chooses to go out at night, though he knows he ought to be home in verse 9. He doesn't seek her out, but he pauses to listen to her. He doesn't offer her a rebuke when she's affectionate in verse 13. He lingers as she allays his fears about being found out by her husband. He lets her woo him with promises of love, confusing lust with love. And instead of refusing to sin, he follows her like an ox to slaughter. This is mortal sin. He is killing the life of his soul, and he is putting his soul in mortal danger after death. Verse 23 of chapter 5 says, quote, "He dies for lack of discipline, and because of his great folly, he is lost," end quote. No excuse warrants these actions. Not a midlife crisis, not a neglectful wife. It can explain how vulnerable some men are, but it will never justify consuming the forbidden fruit of adultery. For the man and woman who commits adultery, the way leads to death. And for a little bit of pleasure, what's the cost? It is tremendous. Now, what is a godly wife supposed to do? And there's some very distinct contrasts with this seductress. First of all, a godly wife dresses to please her husband without trying to tempt other men. A godly wife wears attractive and modest clothing. Number two, she makes home a haven where her husband wants to be with her and her family. Number three, she has a gentle and quiet spirit. And if you look up on your own, 1 Peter 3:1-6, it talks about that. Number four, her speech and affections are sincere and full of love. Number five, she practices her faith sincerely instead of putting it on like a pretense. Number six, she prepares for times of intimacy, letting him know her joy in physical expressions of love. Now, it will be in the context of probably busy family life. That takes great effort, but it is worth the effort. That doesn't mean that you have to go to tremendous lengths, but it does mean that you prepare for that time together. Do you wash up? Do you brush your teeth? Do you set aside the time so you're not so

exhausted, that it's a chore and not a joy to share the marital bed. We have to prepare. There was one night where my husband came down to approach me, and I had been with three little children all day long. I like physical touch, but I had been touched and touched and touched. And there had been so much conversation. So when he came downstairs, he found me sitting in the dark. And he said, "Do you want me to turn on a light?" And I said, "No." He said, "Do you want me to turn on some music?" I said, "No, I am just enjoying the silence." And he said, "Would you?" And I said, "Would you give me 30 minutes and then I'll come upstairs?" I needed 30 minutes of not hearing a voice, not being touched, and not even hearing something else like music. I needed silence to regroup, to prepare my heart and my body to then be able to enter in with joy into physical lovemaking with my husband. So you may have to be honest, okay? I need time to prepare, but take the time to think of him and to prepare for that. Number seven, she's trustworthy whether or not her husband is in town or away on business. Number eight, the godly woman is watchful, not presuming temptation will not come, but also not living in fear and suspicion toward her spouse. Having suspicious nature is something that actually can tear down that foundation of faithfulness too. Don't marry someone you can't trust. If you are married to someone, find that way through all those ways we've talked about, through words and thoughts and deeds, to build that foundation, strengthen that foundation, and don't live in fear and suspicion of your spouse. And finally, number nine, the godly woman prays for herself and her spouse for protection against any evil that would rob them of the security and the happiness that they can have in their marriage and family. What is a godly husband to do? Well, the solution to the lure of adultery is to fill your heart with delight in the wife of your youth. Proverbs 5:18 and 19 says this: "Let your fountain be blessed and rejoice in the wife of your youth, a lovely hind, a graceful doe. Let her affection fill you at all times with delight. Be infatuated always with her love," end quote. Both husband and wife need to nurture affection, to delight in one another, and to protect each other from the temptation of others approaching them by meeting each other's needs for physical affection. You know, marriage is the core relationship of the family. There are times where the needs and demands of caring for our children consume our energy, our resources, and our time. Their needs can be louder and more obvious than our spouse's needs. But our priority should be our spouse first and then our children. And there's a legitimate and beautiful need for physical affection between spouses that nurtures this core relationship, and it will bless all the members of the family. And now it's Moments with My Mom.

Yes. Yes. Yes. Yeah.

0: And I think sometimes we can think that our spouse hears them all the time, and we don't realize how important it is for us to say those words of affirmation because we know them the best, and that's just more meaningful.
1: Mm-hmm.

0: Ciao. Ciao. Right. Yeah, to get to a point of wisdom. I would say I have had kind of a role reversal on that, where Scott is a much more empathetic listener, and I tend to want to get it solved and let's get on to something else. And there, and I don't mean to be thoughtless about it. And there have been times where he said, I think I even have the solution. I just would really like a hug. I would really like to just pray with you about it. And he wasn't coming to me to come up with a solution. But he did want it to have that sense of a shared burden. It's time for the two become saints. I'm going to give some introductory material, and all of this comes from Magnificat, so I want to give them credit for having written this. The first is saints who were mothers. In the Gospel of Matthew, Jesus calls a child to himself and, quote, placing him in their midst, he says, "Whoever receives one child such as this in my name receives me," end quote. Matthew 18:5. A mother is a person who receives a child into her very flesh, providing for him from the stuff of her own body. And yet, the Christian mother is called to more, to receive the child in Christ's name. What does that mean? Consider how the Beatitudes are manifest in the lives of saints who were mothers. Blessed are the peacemakers. We have St. Elizabeth of Portugal, who rode out between the opposing armies of her husband and her son, a living beacon of peace. Blessed are the meek. St. Matilda humbly removed herself from her home rather than stir up her son's anger. Blessed are those who are persecuted for sake of righteousness. St. Margaret Clitheroe, on the eve of her brutal martyrdom, sent her shoes to her daughter with the clear message, "Follow my path." And blessed are they who mourn. St. Monica relentlessly prayed for her son Augustine until he came into the church. According to Augustine, quote, "She wept more for me than mothers weep over their children's dead bodies," end quote. These mother saints received their children in Christ's name. They have borne them, fed them, clothed them, and then educated them unto an everlasting life. We implore their aid. Want to take this time now to address a couple questions that have come in on our email. First, we have Rachel from South Carolina. How young is too young to let kids have cell phones? I hesitate so much to give you advice because I don't want it to seem like my word is the final word. So I will reference an organization called Pure Hope, where they have some wonderful resources that would help you and your spouse think through what are the issues involved in a cell phone. I would say children having cell phones is so ubiquitous that a lot of parents don't even feel like they have a say-so. And I want to tell you, you have a say-so. You can decide whether or not your children have phones, whether or not they're flip phones or they have access to data, and what the rules are. I have a good friend whose older teenager was on her cell phone. They could tell from the bill how many minutes were after 2 a.m. in the morning. And she had broken their trust, and they had to take the phone away for a long time. And then when she got it back, she had to turn it in at 10 o'clock at night. So there are lots of things that your family rules might need to be. And I would just hope to empower you to make the rules you want to make for your family. In some families, they don't allow them to have cell phones till they can contribute to the expense of them. Or they may give them some time that they can be on the home line, and then with certain restrictions with the home line. I understand some people no longer have a home line. So how do the kids get together, find out when things are happening. They might be able to do it through email, but then you've also got all the questions about how much time can be spent on the computers, what access they can have, what monitors you can put on your computer to limit access. And let's be honest, there are people who seek out children to misuse these incredible resources of cell phones and computers and would draw them into really sinful, evil behavior. And so we need wisdom to know how to approach them. So hopefully I'm giving you, you know, at least a resource to go to. I think one of the things Pure Hope has is an agreement that they actually encourage parents and teens to sign together. That's a certain commitment of what is expected behavior, what you're not allowed to do, and what the consequences would be if that's breached. So, all right. I hope that's helpful. Then I heard from Mary Beth in Singapore. She writes, I've been dating a man just over a year now. I thought that he would be the one I married, but he just told me that he watches porn. I'm so devastated and I feel so betrayed and I don't know what to do. I feel like I don't know him anymore. There are very complicated reasons that you might want to step back from this relationship for a time. I think you need to figure out what level of addiction he has nurtured. There are resources and accountability partners that should not be you that I would hope you could find and put him in touch with. Matt Frad has quite a ministry to men and quite frankly to women who are addicted to pornography. And there are materials available that truly could help him. You're wise not to ignore it. It is a way in which trust is breached and has to be rebuilt. I understand why you feel betrayed, why you feel devastated. On the one hand, pornography is so ubiquitous that it would be amazing if this man never was exposed, but the fact that he watches it and watches it probably on a regular basis raises great concerns. And I would approach him with real caution and tell him how much you will pray for him in this fight against addiction, but that he's going to have to take it seriously to oppose it, or your relationship will not continue. And it is a kind of unfaithfulness I addressed earlier in a different podcast. I believe it's a kind of quasi-adultery. Time is involved, money is involved. And again, those are resources that need to be available to you as a future spouse. And so if it's already part of his life, he's fitting you into his life rather than fitting the pornography in. And he will need to deal with that before you can take your relationship to the next step. Okay, that being said, allow me to close our time together in prayer. In the name of the Father, Son, and Holy Spirit, amen. Dear Heavenly Father, we thank you for the fruit of the Spirit that faithfulness is. We thank you that you've given us your Spirit, that you want us to see ways in which we are not being faithful and to grow in those ways, both in our relationship to you, in our relationship to a future spouse, or if we're married, in our relationship with our spouse. I pray for wisdom and understanding. Please help us to see where others could lead us astray. Please strengthen our will by your Holy Spirit to find that way to endure through temptation and to call others on in holiness, whether they be our teenagers, our young children, our spouse, our friends, our relatives. Please give us a holy boldness to share, not out of a sense of self-righteousness and pride, but out of the sense that we don't want anyone's witness weakened. We want all marriages strengthened. And this is the truth we are finding, that it's too important not to share. And we commit all of this to you in the precious name of Jesus. Amen. Thank you. joining me for this episode of Beloved and Blessed. To have your questions answered on the show, please send me an email at Kimberly@belovedandblessed.com. God bless you.
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2: Hello, this is Father Jim Netto with the Diocese of Portland, Maine. In Krakow, Poland, on the 2nd of June, 1938, the Lord Jesus himself directed a young Polish Sister of Mercy on a three-day retreat. Sister Faustina painstakingly recorded Christ's instructions in her diary, that is, a mystical manual on prayer and divine mercy. These instructions became Faustina's weapon in fighting the good fight. Jesus began, "My daughter, I want to teach you about spiritual warfare." Secret number 17. Do not examine with curiosity the roads down which I lead you. This secret counsels us that the need to know and curiosity about the future is a temptation that has led too many people into the back rooms of psychics and witches. Choose to walk in faith. Decide to trust in God who leads you on the path to heaven. Resist the spirit of curiosity always. What a great deal of time is lost in this day by curiosity about things which in no way concern us. Vain curiosity, love of scandal, love of idle tales, curious prying into the private history of people, curiosity about trials and offenses, even curiosity about someone's sin. What strange and diseased curiosity many have. Worse still, it is shocking to say, but there is so much evil curiosity to know about deeds of darkness, of which the Apostle Paul says that he is shameful to speak. No vain curiosity can lead us where we should not go, into matters that do not concern us, and even into sinful behavior. Lord God, give us an abiding curiosity about whatever concerns you. Teach us to be always learning about your ways, uninterested in anything that would distract us from you or lead us into sin.
3: Slicing a swath from the heart and soul of Kansas, Manhattan, Paxico, Blaine, Wamego, we're the Sword.
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0: In the name of the Father, and of the Son, and of the Holy Spirit. Amen. I believe in God, the Father Almighty, creator of heaven and earth, and in Jesus Christ, his only Son, our Lord, who was conceived by the Holy Spirit, born of the Virgin Mary, suffered under Pontius Pilate, was crucified, died, and was buried. He descended into hell. The third day he rose again from the dead, and he ascended into heaven, and is seated at the right hand of God, the Father Almighty, from whence he shall come to judge the living and the dead.
1: I believe in the Holy Spirit, the Holy Catholic Church, the communion of saints, the forgiveness of sins, the resurrection of the body, and life everlasting. Amen.
0: Our Father, who art in heaven, hallowed be thy name. Thy kingdom come, thy will be done, on earth as it is in heaven.
1: Give us this day our daily bread, and forgive us our trespasses, as we forgive those who trespass against us. And lead us not into temptation, but deliver us from evil. Amen.
0: Let us offer the next three Aves, that we will have an increase of faith, hope, and love. Hail Mary, full of grace, the Lord is with thee. Blessed art thou amongst women, and blessed is the fruit of thy womb, Jesus.
1: Holy Mary, Mother of God, pray for us sinners, now and at the hour of our death. Amen.
0: Hail Mary, full of grace, the Lord is with thee. Blessed art thou amongst women, and blessed is the fruit of thy womb, Jesus.
1: Holy Mary, Mother of God, pray for us sinners, now and at the hour of our death. Amen.
0: Hail Mary, full of grace, the Lord is with thee. Blessed art thou amongst women, and blessed is the fruit of thy womb, Jesus.
1: Holy Mary, Mother of God, pray for us sinners, now and at the hour of our death. Amen.
0: Glory be to the Father, and to the Son, and to the Holy Spirit.
1: As it was in the beginning, is now, and ever shall be, world without end. Amen.

0: The first glorious mystery, the resurrection. Our Father, who art in heaven, hallowed be thy name. Thy kingdom come, thy will be done, on earth as it is in heaven.
1: Give us this day our daily bread, and forgive us our trespasses, as we forgive those who trespass against us. And lead us not into temptation, but deliver us from evil. Amen.
0: Hail Mary, full of grace, the Lord is with thee. Blessed art thou amongst women, and blessed is the fruit of thy womb, Jesus.
1: Holy Mary, Mother of God, pray for us sinners, now and at the hour of our death. Amen.
0: Hail Mary, full of grace, the Lord is with thee. Blessed art thou amongst women, and blessed is the fruit of thy womb, Jesus.
1: Holy Mary, Mother of God, pray for us sinners, now and at the hour of our death. Amen.
0: Hail Mary, full of grace, the Lord is with thee. Blessed art thou amongst women, and blessed is the fruit of thy womb, Jesus.
1: Holy Mary, Mother of God, pray for us sinners, now and at the hour of our death. Amen.
0: Hail Mary, full of grace, the Lord is with thee. Blessed art thou amongst women, and blessed is the fruit of thy womb, Jesus.
1: Holy Mary, Mother of God, pray for us sinners, now and at the hour of our death. Amen.
0: Hail Mary, full of grace, the Lord is with thee. Blessed art thou amongst women, and blessed is the fruit of thy womb, Jesus.
1: Holy Mary, Mother of God, pray for us sinners, now and at the hour of our death. Amen.
0: Hail Mary, full of grace, the Lord is with thee. Blessed art thou amongst women, and blessed is the fruit of thy womb, Jesus.
1: Holy Mary, Mother of God, pray for us sinners, now and at the hour of our death. Amen.
0: Hail Mary, full of grace, the Lord is with thee. Blessed art thou amongst women, and blessed is the fruit of thy womb, Jesus.
1: Holy Mary, Mother of God, pray for us sinners, now and at the hour of our death. Amen.
0: Hail Mary, full of grace, the Lord is with thee. Blessed art thou amongst women, and blessed is the fruit of thy womb, Jesus.
1: Holy Mary, Mother of God, pray for us sinners, now and at the hour of our death. Amen.
0: Hail Mary, full of grace, the Lord is with thee. Blessed art thou amongst women, and blessed is the fruit of thy womb, Jesus.
1: Holy Mary, Mother of God, pray for us sinners, now and at the hour of our death. Amen.
0: Hail Mary, full of grace, the Lord is with thee. Blessed art thou amongst women, and blessed is the fruit of thy womb, Jesus.
1: Holy Mary, Mother of God, pray for us sinners, now and at the hour of our death. Amen.
0: Glory be to the Father, and to the Son, and to the Holy Spirit.
1: As it was in the beginning, is now, and ever shall be, world without end. Amen.
0: O my Jesus,
1: forgive us our sins.
0: Save us from the fires of hell.
1: Bring all souls to heaven, especially those in most need of thy mercy.
0: The second glorious mystery, the Ascension. The Ascension of Christ. Our Father, who art in heaven, hallowed be thy name. Thy kingdom come, thy will be done, on earth as it is in heaven.
1: Give us this day our daily bread, and forgive us our trespasses, as we forgive those who trespass against us. And lead us not into temptation, but deliver us from evil. Amen.
0: Hail Mary, full of grace, the Lord is with thee. Blessed art thou amongst women, and blessed is the fruit of thy womb, Jesus.
1: Holy Mary, Mother of God, pray for us sinners, now and at the hour of our death. Amen.
0: Hail Mary, full of grace, the Lord is with thee. Blessed art thou amongst women, and blessed is the fruit of thy womb, Jesus.
1: Holy Mary, Mother of God, pray for us sinners, now and at the hour of our death. Amen.
0: Hail Mary, full of grace, the Lord is with thee. Blessed art thou amongst women, and blessed is the fruit of thy womb, Jesus.
1: Holy Mary, Mother of God, pray for us sinners, now and at the hour of our death. Amen.
0: Hail Mary, full of grace, the Lord is with thee. Blessed art thou amongst women, and blessed is the fruit of thy womb, Jesus.
1: Holy Mary, Mother of God, pray for us sinners, now and at the hour of our death. Amen.
0: Hail Mary, full of grace, the Lord is with thee. Blessed art thou amongst women, and blessed is the fruit of thy womb, Jesus.
1: Holy Mary, Mother of God, pray for us sinners, now and at the hour of our death. Amen.
0: Hail Mary, full of grace, the Lord is with thee. Blessed art thou amongst women, and blessed is the fruit of thy womb, Jesus.
1: Holy Mary, Mother of God, pray for us sinners, now and at the hour of our death. Amen.
0: Hail Mary, full of grace, the Lord is with thee. Blessed art thou amongst women, and blessed is the fruit of thy womb, Jesus.
1: Holy Mary, Mother of God, pray for us sinners, now and at the hour of our death. Amen.
0: Hail Mary, full of grace, the Lord is with thee. Blessed art thou amongst women, and blessed is the fruit of thy womb, Jesus.
1: Holy Mary, Mother of God, pray for us sinners, now and at the hour of our death. Amen.
0: Hail Mary, full of grace, the Lord is with thee. Blessed art thou amongst women, and blessed is the fruit of thy womb, Jesus.
1: Holy Mary, Mother of God, pray for us sinners, now and at the hour of our death. Amen.
0: Hail Mary, full of grace, the Lord is with thee. Blessed art thou amongst women, and blessed is the fruit of thy womb, Jesus.
1: Holy Mary, Mother of God, pray for us sinners, now and at the hour of our death. Amen.
0: Glory be to the Father, and to the Son, and to the Holy Spirit.
1: As it was in the beginning, is now, and ever shall be, world without end. Amen.
0: O my Jesus, forgive us our sins. Save us from the fires of hell. Bring all souls to heaven, especially those in most need of thy mercy. The third glorious mystery. Scripture tells us explicitly that Mary was at the coming of the Holy Spirit. She really did not need to be there, because long ago the Holy Spirit had descended upon her at the Annunciation. She had lived her life in the presence of the Holy Spirit. One may meditate on the fact that she is there for us, that she is there that we may know how much we need the Holy Spirit in our lives. But she is also fittingly there for herself, for this is the great fulfillment of her mission in life. The Holy Spirit had overshadowed her, and now he overshadows the disciples of her Son. He overshadows us. Our Father, who art in heaven, hallowed be thy name. Thy kingdom come, thy will be done, on earth as it is in heaven.
1: Give us this day our daily bread, and forgive us our trespasses, as we forgive those who trespass against us. And lead us not into temptation, but deliver us from evil. Amen.
0: Hail Mary, full of grace, the Lord is with thee. Blessed art thou amongst women, and blessed is the fruit of thy womb, Jesus.
1: Holy Mary, Mother of God, pray for us sinners, now and at the hour of our death. Amen.
0: Hail Mary, full of grace, the Lord is with thee. Blessed art thou amongst women, and blessed is the fruit of thy womb, Jesus.
1: Holy Mary, Mother of God, pray for us sinners, now and at the hour of our death. Amen.
0: Hail Mary, full of grace, the Lord is with thee. Blessed art thou amongst women, and blessed is the fruit of thy womb, Jesus.
1: Holy Mary, Mother of God, pray for us sinners, now and at the hour of our death. Amen.
0: Hail Mary, full of grace, the Lord is with thee. Blessed art thou amongst women, and blessed is the fruit of thy womb, Jesus.
1: Holy Mary, Mother of God, pray for us sinners, now and at the hour of our death. Amen.
0: Hail Mary, full of grace, the Lord is with thee. Blessed art thou amongst women, and blessed is the fruit of thy womb, Jesus.
1: Holy Mary, Mother of God, pray for us sinners, now and at the hour of our death. Amen.
0: Hail Mary, full of grace, the Lord is with thee. Blessed art thou amongst women, and blessed is the fruit of thy womb, Jesus.
1: Holy Mary, Mother of God, pray for us sinners, now and at the hour of our death. Amen.
0: Hail Mary, full of grace, the Lord is with thee. Blessed art thou amongst women, and blessed is the fruit of thy womb, Jesus.
1: Holy Mary, Mother of God, pray for us sinners, now and at the hour of our death. Amen.
0: Hail Mary, full of grace, the Lord is with thee. Blessed art thou amongst women, and blessed is the fruit of thy womb, Jesus.
1: Holy Mary, Mother of God, pray for us sinners, now and at the hour of our death. Amen.
0: Hail Mary, full of grace, the Lord is with thee. Blessed art thou amongst women, and blessed is the fruit of thy womb, Jesus.
1: Holy Mary, Mother of God, pray for us sinners, now and at the hour of our death. Amen.
0: Hail Mary, full of grace, the Lord is with thee. Blessed art thou amongst women, and blessed is the fruit of thy womb, Jesus.
1: Holy Mary, Mother of God, pray for us sinners, now and at the hour of our death. Amen.
0: Glory be to the Father, and to the Son, and to the Holy Spirit.
1: As it was in the beginning, is now, and ever shall be, world without end. Amen.
0: O my Jesus, forgive us our sins, save us from the fires of hell, bring all souls to heaven, especially those in most need of thy mercy. The fourth glorious mystery, the Assumption of the body and soul of the Blessed Virgin Mary into eternal life. Since the very earliest centuries of the Church, Christians in East and West have rejoiced in the knowledge that Mary, who had no sin, did not have to pay the price of sin, human death. She passed from this world by a process that scarcely can be called death. The ancient Church called it her falling asleep, the dormition. This dormition and passage into eternal life, this assumption of her whole being to be with her beloved Son, is the great promise to us that we also will someday be assumed. Christ rises from the dead and goes back into eternal glory, completely by his own power. Mary does not. She is a creature. Like each of us, she must be called. She must be assumed. And so her assumption is what we hope for. We will not rise from the dead by our own power, but we will believe that in the last day, body and soul, we will be assumed into eternal life. Our Father, who art in heaven, hallowed be thy name. Thy kingdom come, thy will be done, on earth as it is in heaven.
1: Give us this day our daily bread, and forgive us our trespasses, as we forgive those who trespass against us. And lead us not into temptation, but deliver us from evil. Amen.
0: Hail Mary, full of grace, the Lord is with thee. Blessed art thou amongst women, and blessed is the fruit of thy womb, Jesus.
1: Holy Mary, Mother of God, pray for us sinners, now and at the hour of our death. Amen.
0: Hail Mary, full of grace, the Lord is with thee. Blessed art thou amongst women, and blessed is the fruit of thy womb, Jesus.
1: Holy Mary, Mother of God, pray for us sinners, now and at the hour of our death. Amen.
0: Hail Mary, full of grace, the Lord is with thee. Blessed art thou amongst women, and blessed is the fruit of thy womb, Jesus.
1: Holy Mary, Mother of God, pray for us sinners, now and at the hour of our death. Amen.
0: Hail Mary, full of grace, the Lord is with thee. Blessed art thou amongst women, and blessed is the fruit of thy womb, Jesus.
1: Holy Mary, Mother of God, pray for us sinners, now and at the hour of our death. Amen.
0: Hail Mary, full of grace, the Lord is with thee. Blessed art thou amongst women, and blessed is the fruit of thy womb, Jesus.
1: Holy Mary, Mother of God, pray for us sinners, now and at the hour of our death. Amen.
0: Hail Mary, full of grace, the Lord is with thee. Blessed art thou amongst women, and blessed is the fruit of thy womb, Jesus.
1: Holy Mary, Mother of God, pray for us sinners, now and at the hour of our death. Amen.
0: Hail Mary, full of grace, the Lord is with thee. Blessed art thou amongst women, and blessed is the fruit of thy womb, Jesus.
1: Holy Mary, Mother of God, pray for us sinners, now and at the hour of our death. Amen.
0: Hail Mary, full of grace, the Lord is with thee. Blessed art thou amongst women, and blessed is the fruit of thy womb, Jesus.
1: Holy Mary, Mother of God, pray for us sinners, now and at the hour of our death. Amen.
0: Hail Mary, full of grace, the Lord is with thee. Blessed art thou amongst women, and blessed is the fruit of thy womb, Jesus.
1: Holy Mary, Mother of God, pray for us sinners, now and at the hour of our death. Amen.
0: Hail Mary, full of grace, the Lord is with thee. Blessed art thou amongst women, and blessed is the fruit of thy womb, Jesus.
1: Holy Mary, Mother of God, pray for us sinners, now and at the hour of our death. Amen.
0: Glory be to the Father, and to the Son, and to the Holy Spirit.
1: As it was in the beginning, is now, and ever shall be, world without end. Amen.
0: O my Jesus, forgive us our sins. Save us from the fires of hell.
1: Bring all souls to heaven, especially those in most need of thy mercy.
0: The fifth glorious mystery, the coronation of the Blessed Virgin as Queen of angels and saints. Our Father, who art in heaven, hallowed be thy name. Thy kingdom come, thy will be done, on earth as it is in heaven.
1: Give us this day our daily bread, and forgive us our trespasses, as we forgive those who trespass against us. And lead us not into temptation, but deliver us from evil. Amen.
0: Hail Mary, full of grace, the Lord is with thee. Blessed art thou amongst women, and blessed is the fruit of thy womb, Jesus.
1: Holy Mary, Mother of God, pray for us sinners, now and at the hour of our death. Amen.
0: Hail Mary, full of grace, the Lord is with thee. Blessed art thou amongst women, and blessed is the fruit of thy womb, Jesus.
1: Holy Mary, Mother of God, pray for us sinners, now and at the hour of our death. Amen.
0: Hail Mary, full of grace, the Lord is with thee. Blessed art thou amongst women, and blessed is the fruit of thy womb, Jesus.
1: Holy Mary, Mother of God, pray for us sinners, now and at the hour of our death. Amen.
0: Hail Mary, full of grace, the Lord is with thee. Blessed art thou amongst women, and blessed is the fruit of thy womb, Jesus.
1: Holy Mary, Mother of God, pray for us sinners, now and at the hour of our death. Amen.
0: Hail Mary, full of grace, the Lord is with thee. Blessed art thou amongst women, and blessed is the fruit of thy womb, Jesus.
1: Holy Mary, Mother of God, pray for us sinners, now and at the hour of our death. Amen.
0: Hail Mary, full of grace, the Lord is with thee. Blessed art thou amongst women, and blessed is the fruit of thy womb, Jesus.
1: Holy Mary, Mother of God, pray for us sinners, now and at the hour of our death. Amen.
0: Hail Mary, full of grace, the Lord is with thee. Blessed art thou amongst women, and blessed is the fruit of thy womb, Jesus.
1: Holy Mary, Mother of God, pray for us sinners, now and at the hour of our death. Amen.
0: Hail Mary, full of grace, the Lord is with thee. Blessed art thou amongst women, and blessed is the fruit of thy womb, Jesus.
1: Holy Mary, Mother of God, pray for us sinners, now and at the hour of our death. Amen.
0: Hail Mary, full of grace, the Lord is with thee.
2: Blessed art thou amongst women, and blessed is the fruit of thy womb, Jesus.
1: Holy Mary, Mother of God, pray for us sinners, now and at the hour of our death. Amen.
2: Hail Mary, full of grace, the Lord is with thee. Blessed art thou amongst women, and blessed is the fruit of thy womb, Jesus.
1: Holy Mary, Mother of God, pray for us sinners, now and at the hour of our death. Amen.
2: Glory be to the Father, and to the Son, and to the Holy Spirit.
1: As it was in the beginning, is now, and ever shall be, world without end. Amen.
2: O my Jesus, forgive us our sins, save us from the fires of hell,
1: bring all souls to heaven, especially those in most need of thy mercy.
2: Hail, Holy Queen, Mother of mercy, our life, our sweetness, and our hope. To thee do we cry, poor banished children of Eve. To thee do we send up our sighs, mourning and weeping in this valley of tears. Turn then, most gracious Advocate, thine eyes of mercy toward us, and after this our exile, show unto us the blessed fruit of thy womb, Jesus. O clement, O loving, O sweet Virgin Mary, pray for us, O Holy Mother of God,
1: that we may be made worthy of the promises of Christ.
2: Let us pray. O God, whose only begotten Son, by his life, death, and resurrection, has purchased for us the rewards of eternal life, grant, we beseech thee, that meditating on these mysteries of the Most Holy Rosary of the Blessed Virgin Mary, we may imitate what they contain and obtain what they promise, through the same Christ our Lord. Amen. May the divine assistance remain always with us, and may the souls of the faithful departed, through the mercy of God, rest in peace. Amen. May the Holy Virgin bless you with her loving child, this day and forever. In the name of the Father, and of the Son, and of the Holy Spirit. Amen.
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6: The threats of this world are real, but we do not stand against such threats alone. Our Heavenly Father stands with us, and in Him we can find all we need to face such times. The Lord offers us a spirit of peace in place of fear, and a spirit of hope in place of worry. 2 Chronicles 17:14 reminds us to humble ourselves before Him and seek Him for healing upon our land. This earth is His creation for His people, and we know that He who died for His creation intends to sustain it. Draw upon His strength each day for the worry that day holds, and rest securely that He is indeed faithful to be with us, even to the end of the age. Now here's another sword from the sword to hold on to. I have said these things to you that you may have peace. In the world you will have tribulation, but take heart. I have overcome the world. John 16:33.
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8: Now your Sunday overnight Sword Point weather forecast. Partly to mostly cloudy with a few showers and storms, possible lows around 65, winds light from the east. Scattered morning showers and storms, then partly to mostly sunny on Monday, the high in the mid-80s. Mostly clear Monday night, lows in the upper 60s. Mostly sunny Tuesday with highs in the upper 80s. Partly cloudy Tuesday night, a few showers and storms possible after midnight, lows around 70. A leftover morning shower or storm, then mostly sunny Wednesday with highs in the upper 80s. That's your Sword Point weather forecast. From the Sword, KSWZLP and KSWZLP.com. I'm nowcast meteorologist Matthew Harding.
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12: 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Father Mike shows us how to examine our lives for false prophets and how to be people convicted by the truth. He reminds us that although we often try to live without the Spirit, we can always call out, asking Him back.
13: Hi, my name is Father Mike Schmitz, and you're listening to The Bible in a Year, where we encounter God's voice and live life through the lens of Scripture. Using the Great Adventure Bible timeline, we'll read all the way from Genesis to Revelation, discovering how the story of salvation unfolds and how we fit into that story today. The Great Adventure Bible timeline was developed by Jeff Cavins and is provided by Ascension, who produced and funded this program. It is day 235. We're reading Jeremiah chapter 14 and 15, as well as Ezekiel 43 and 44, and Proverbs chapter 15, verses 13 through 16. The book of the prophet Jeremiah, chapter 14, the great drought. The word of the Lord, which came to Jeremiah concerning the drought. Judah mourns, and her gates languish. Her people lament on the ground, and the cry of Jerusalem goes up. Her nobles send their servants for water. They come to the cisterns. They find no water. They return with their vessels empty. They are ashamed and confounded and cover their heads because of the ground which is dismayed, since there is no rain on the land. The farmers are ashamed. They cover their heads. Even the deer in the field forsakes her newborn fawn because there is no grass. The wild donkeys stand on the bare heights. They pant for air like jackals. Their eyes fail because there is no herbage. Though our iniquities testify against us, act, O Lord, for your name's sake. For our backslidings are many. We have sinned against you. O you, hope of Israel, its Savior in time of trouble, why should you be like a stranger in the land, like a wayfarer who turns aside to linger for a night? Why should you be like a man confused, or like a mighty man who cannot save? Yet you, O Lord, are in the midst of us, and we are called by your name. Leave us not. Thus says the Lord concerning his people. They have loved to wander thus. They have not restrained their feet. Therefore the Lord does not accept them. Now he will remember their iniquity and punish their sins. The Lord said to me, do not pray for the welfare of this people. Though they fast, I will not hear their cry. And though they offer burnt offering and cereal offering, I will not accept them. But I will consume them by the sword, by famine, and by pestilence. Denunciation of lying prophets and a prayer for mercy. Then I said, ah, Lord God, behold, the prophets say to them, you shall not see the sword, nor shall you have famine, but I will give you assured peace in this place. And the Lord said to me, the prophets are prophesying lies in my name. I did not send them, nor did I command them or speak to them. They are prophesying to you a lying vision, worthless divination, and the deceit of their own minds. Therefore, thus says the Lord concerning the prophets who prophesy in my name, although I did not send them, and who say, sword and famine shall not come on this land. By sword and famine those prophets shall be consumed. And the people to whom they prophesy shall be cast out in the streets of Jerusalem, victims of famine and sword, with none to bury them, them, their wives, their sons, and their daughters. For I will pour out their wickedness upon them. You shall say to them this word, let my eyes run down with tears night and day, and let them not cease. For the virgin daughter of my people is struck down with a great wound, with a very grievous blow. If I go out into the field, behold, those slain by the sword. And if I enter the city, behold, the diseases of famine. For both prophet and priest ply their trade through the land and have no knowledge. Have you utterly rejected Judah? Does your soul loathe Zion? Why have you struck us down so that there is no healing?

people. Send them out of my sight and let them go. And when they ask you, where shall we go? You shall say to them, thus says the Lord, those who are for pestilence, to pestilence. And those who are for the sword, to the sword. Those who are for famine, to famine. And those who are for captivity, to captivity. I will appoint over them four kinds of destroyers, says the Lord, the sword to slay, the dogs to tear, and the birds of the air, and the beasts of the earth to devour and destroy. And I will make them a terror to all the kingdoms of the earth because of what Manasseh, the son of Hezekiah, king of Judah, did in Jerusalem. Who will have pity on you, O Jerusalem? Or who will bemoan you? Who will turn aside to ask about your welfare? You have rejected me, says the Lord. You keep going backward, so I have stretched out my hand against you and destroyed you. I am weary of relenting. I have winnowed them with a winnowing fork in the gates of the land. I have bereaved them. I have destroyed my people. They did not turn from their ways. I have made their widows more in number than the sand of the seas. I have brought against the mothers of young men a destroyer at noonday. I have made anguish and terror fall upon them suddenly. She who bore seven has languished. She has swooned away. Her son went down while it was yet day. She has been shamed and disgraced. And the rest of them I will give to the sword before their enemies, says the Lord. Jeremiah pleads again and is reassured. Woe is me, my mother, that you bore me, a man of strife and contention to the whole land. I have not lent, nor have I borrowed, yet all of them curse me. So let it be, O Lord, if I have not entreated you for their good, if I have not pleaded with you on behalf of the enemy in the time of trouble and in the time of distress. Can one break iron, iron from the north and bronze? Your wealth and your treasures I will give as spoil, without price, for all your sins throughout all your territory. I will make you serve your enemies in a land which you do not know, for in my anger a fire is kindled which shall burn forever. O Lord, you know. Remember me, and visit me, and take vengeance for me on my persecutors. In your forbearance, take me not away. Know that for your sake I bear reproach. Your words were found, and I ate them. And your words became to me a joy and the delight of my heart, for I am called by your name, O Lord God of hosts. I did not sit in the company of merrymakers, nor did I rejoice. I sat alone, because your hand was upon me. For you had filled me with indignation. Why is my pain unceasing, my wound incurable, refusing to be healed? Will you be to me like a deceitful brook, like waters that fail? Therefore, thus says the Lord, if you return, I will restore you, and you shall stand before me. If you utter what is precious and not what is worthless, you shall be as my mouth. They shall turn to you, but you shall not turn to them. And I will make you to this people a fortified wall of bronze. They will fight against you, but they shall not prevail over you, for I am with you to save you and deliver you, says the Lord. I will deliver you out of the hand of the wicked and redeem you from the grasp of the ruthless. The book of the prophet Ezekiel, chapter 43. The glory of the Lord entering the temple. Afterward, he brought me to the gate facing east. And behold, the glory of the God of Israel came from the east, and the sound of his coming was like the sound of many waters, and the earth shone with his glory. And the vision I saw was like the vision which I had seen when he came to destroy the city, and like the vision which I had seen by the river Kabar, and I fell upon my face. As the glory of the Lord entered the temple by the gate facing east, the Spirit lifted me up and brought me into the inner court, and behold, the glory of the Lord filled the temple. While the man was standing beside me, I heard one speaking to me out of the temple, and he said to me, Son of man, this is the place of my throne and the place of the soles of my feet, where I will dwell in the midst of the sons of Israel forever. And the house of Israel shall no more defile my holy name, neither they nor their kings, by their harlotry and by the dead bodies of their kings, by setting their threshold by my threshold and their doorposts beside my doorposts, with only a wall between me and them. They have defiled my holy name by their abominations which they have committed, so I have consumed them in my anger. Now, let them put away their idolatry and the dead bodies of their kings far from me, and I will dwell in their midst forever. And you, son of man, describe to the house of Israel the temple and its appearance and plan, that they may be ashamed of their iniquities. And if they are ashamed of all that they have done, portray the temple, its arrangements, its exits and its entrances, and its whole form, and make known to them all its ordinances.

and all its laws, and write it down in their sight, so that they may observe and perform all its laws and all its ordinances. This is the law of the temple. The whole territory round about the top of the mountain shall be most holy. Behold, this is the law of the temple. The altar. These are the dimensions of the altar by cubits, the cubit being a cubit and a handbreadth. Its base shall be 1 cubit high and 1 cubit broad, with a rim of 1 span around its edge. And this shall be the height of the altar, from the base on the ground to the lower ledge, 2 cubits, with a breadth of 1 cubit. From the smaller ledge to the larger ledge, 4 cubits, with a breadth of 1 cubit. And the altar hearth, 4 cubits. And from the altar hearth projecting upward, 4 horns, 1 cubit high. The altar hearth shall be square, 12 cubits long by 12 broad. The ledge also shall be square, 14 cubits long by 14 broad, with a rim around it 1/2 cubit broad, and its base 1 cubit round about. The steps of the altar shall face east. And he said to me, Son of man, thus says the Lord God, these are the ordinances for the altar. On the day when it is erected for offering burnt offerings upon it and for throwing blood against it, you shall give to the Levitical priests of the family of Zadok, who draw near to me to minister to me, says the Lord God, a bull for a sin offering. And you shall take some of its blood and put it on the 4 horns of the altar and on the 4 corners of the ledge and upon the rim round about. Thus you shall cleanse the altar and make atonement for it. You shall also take the bull of the sin offering, and it shall be burnt in the appointed place belonging to the temple outside the sacred area. And on the 2nd day, you shall offer a he-goat without blemish for a sin offering, and the altar shall be cleansed, as it was cleansed with the bull. When you have finished cleansing it, you shall offer a bull without blemish and a ram from the flock without blemish. You shall present them before the Lord, and the priests shall sprinkle salt upon them and offer them up as a burnt offering to the Lord. For 7 days you shall provide daily a goat for a sin offering. Also a bull and a ram from the flock without blemish shall be provided. 7 days shall they make atonement for the altar and purify it, and so consecrate it. And when they have completed these days, then from the 8th day onward, the priests shall offer upon the altar your burnt offerings and your peace offerings, and I will accept you, says the Lord God. Chapter 44, The Closed Gate. Then he brought me back to the outer gate of the sanctuary, which faces east, and it was shut. And he said to me, This gate shall remain shut. It shall not be opened, and no one shall enter by it, for the Lord, the God of Israel, has entered by it. Therefore it shall remain shut. Only the prince may sit in it to eat bread before the Lord. He shall enter by way of the vestibule of the gate, and shall go out by the same way. Those admitted to the temple. Then he brought me by the way of the north gate to the front of the temple, and I looked, and behold, the glory of the Lord filled the temple of the Lord, and I fell upon my face. And the Lord said to me, Son of man, mark well, see with your eyes, and hear with your ears all that I shall tell you concerning all the ordinances of the temple of the Lord and all its laws, and mark well those who may be admitted to the temple and all those who are to be excluded from the sanctuary. And say to the rebellious house, to the house of Israel, Thus says the Lord God, O house of Israel, let there be an end to all your abominations in admitting foreigners, uncircumcised in heart and flesh, to be in my sanctuary, profaning it, when you offer to me my food, the fat and the blood. You have broken my covenant, in addition to all your abominations. And you have not kept charge of my holy things, but you have set foreigners to keep my charge in my sanctuary. Therefore, thus says the Lord God, no foreigner, uncircumcised in heart and flesh of all the foreigners who are among the people of Israel, shall enter my sanctuary. But the Levites, who went far from me, going astray from me after their idols when Israel went astray, shall bear their punishment. They shall be ministers in my sanctuary, having oversight at the gates of the temple and serving in the temple. They shall slay the burnt offering and the sacrifice for the people, and they shall attend on the people to serve them. Because they have ministered to them before their idols, and became a stumbling block of iniquity to the house of Israel. Therefore I have sworn concerning them, says the Lord God, that they shall bear their punishment. They shall not come near to me, to serve me as priest, nor come near any of my sacred things and the things that are most sacred, but they shall bear their shame because of the abominations which they have committed. Yet I will appoint them to keep charge of the temple, to do all its service and all that is to be done in it. The Levitical priests. But the Levitical priests, the sons of Zadok,
who kept the charge of my sanctuary when the people of Israel went astray from me, shall come near to me to minister to me, and they shall attend on me to offer me the fat and the blood, says the Lord God. They shall enter my sanctuary, and they shall approach my table to minister to me, and they shall keep my charge. When they enter the gates of the inner court, they shall wear linen garments. They shall have nothing of wool on them while they minister at the gates of the inner court and within. They shall have linen turbans upon their heads and linen breeches upon their loins. They shall not clothe themselves with anything that causes sweat. And when they go out into the outer court to the people, they shall put off the garments in which they have been ministering and lay them in the holy chambers, and they shall put on other garments, lest they communicate holiness to the people with their garments. They shall not shave their heads or let their locks grow long. They shall only trim the hair of their heads. No priest shall drink wine when he enters the inner court. They shall not marry a widow or a divorced woman, but only a virgin of the stock of the house of Israel, or a widow who is the widow of a priest. They shall teach my people the difference between the holy and the common, and show them how to distinguish between the unclean and the clean. In the controversy, they shall act as judges, and they shall judge in according to my judgments. They shall keep my laws and my statutes and all my appointed feasts, and they shall keep my Sabbaths holy. They shall not defile themselves by going near to a dead person. However, for father or mother, for son or daughter, for brother or unmarried sister, they may defile themselves. After he is defiled, he shall count for himself 7 days, and then he shall be clean. And on the day that he goes into the holy place, into the inner court, to minister in the holy place, he shall offer his sin offering, says the Lord God. They shall have no inheritance. I am their inheritance. And you shall give them no possession in Israel, for I am their possession. They shall eat the cereal offering, the sin offering, and the guilt offering, and every devoted thing in Israel shall be theirs. And the first of all the first fruits of all kinds, and every offering of all kinds from all your offerings, shall belong to the priests. You shall also give to the priests the first of your coarse meal, that a blessing may rest on your house. The priests shall not eat of anything, whether bird or beast, that has died of itself, or is torn. The Book of Proverbs, chapter 15, verses 13 through 16. A glad heart makes a cheerful countenance, but by sorrow of heart the spirit is broken. The mind of him who has understanding seeks knowledge, but the mouths of fools feed on folly. All the days of the afflicted are evil, but a cheerful heart has a continual feast. Better is a little with the fear of the Lord than great treasure and trouble with it. Father in heaven, we give you praise and thank you so much. God, please receive our praise today. Please receive our voice. Receive our heart. Receive just, God, our gift of thanksgiving. Because this day, none of us did anything to deserve it. It's just your gift to us. And so we give it back to you. We give it back to you in praise. We give it back to you in thanksgiving. And we give it back to you with humble hearts. Because, Lord God, we did nothing to deserve it. So may it be praised this day and every day. In Jesus' name, amen. In the name of the Father and of the Son and of the Holy Spirit, amen. That last proverb, man, better is a little with the fear of the Lord than great treasure and trouble with that, you know, trouble with it. That, so much is packed up into that, isn't that? So many of these proverbs, they have such potency, right? They have such wisdom, and yet we can just pass on by them really, really simply. But better is a little. As long as we have fear of the Lord, I can be in want and materially, I can have a short life even, but if that life is marked by the fear of the Lord, that good fear of the Lord, right? That sense of awe, that sense of, I realize who God is and who I am versus great treasure and trouble, like great treasure and not having the fear of the Lord, that would be a tragedy. And that is the tragedy that marks so many of our lives. And maybe it marked our lives leading up to this Bible in a year. Maybe our lives are marked by not really knowing who God is until here we are on day 235 and God reveals himself to us and we realize, my gosh, Lord, every day I learn a little bit more about you and every day you just show me who you are. So, gosh, this is what a gift. I'm going back almost back to the prayer. I thought I was praying again because it just is one of those gifts of recognizing that this has been a gift, 235 days worth of gift every single day. And what are we going to do with that gift? You know, in Jeremiah and Ezekiel, remember, keep in mind the context. Jeremiah, he's got to preach for another 40 years or so. Ezekiel, he's coming to the end of this book of Ezekiel. And
the same call is the same, right? It's to come back to the Lord. It's to recognize that at some point time is running out. I love this. You know, in chapter 14 of Jeremiah, the word of the Lord comes to Jeremiah and he says, here's Judah mourns, right? Remember Judah, here's Jerusalem, here's the south, this kingdom that lasts, that's still present, that's going to be attacked. The Babylonians are going to conquer it. They're going to bring the people into exile. And yet it says this, it says, her nobles send their servants for water. They come to the cisterns, but they find no water. They return with their vessels empty. And that's the thing, is like this, that sense of, because we've been faithless to the Lord, there is no fruit to find. You know, because, how many times has God said, if you're faithful to me, come back to me, and there'll be fruitfulness in the land. There'll be strength in the land. There'll be abundance in the land. And what have the people chosen to do? They've chosen, as it goes on to say, in this very, very same chapter, it talks about the false prophets and the lying prophets. Here's what Jeremiah says. He says, ah, Lord God, behold, this is chapter 14, verse 13. It says, Lord God, behold, the prophets say to them, you shall not see the sword. You won't have famine. I'll give you assured peace in this place. And God is saying, no, those are lies. Now, I wonder how many false prophets we have in our world. Or that's easy to say, like when it comes to culture, well, this person on TV and that person on the radio, how many false prophets do we allow in our life, like in my life? How many false prophets do I allow? People who maybe they speak words that I find compelling. Maybe they speak words that I really like to hear. Maybe they even give me consolation, right? Maybe they even give me some comfort. But if it's not true, then that's a false prophecy, right? If it's not true, then it's not something I need to give my attention to, because I have this paraphrase of C.S. Lewis, and the paraphrase is something along the lines of, the only reason to believe anything is because it's true. We don't believe something because it makes us happy. We don't believe something because it makes us behave well. The only reason to believe anything is because it's true. And so one of the things we want to be as men and women who are convicted by the truth that's uttered by the Lord, and even the truths of God that are uttered not by God, but uttered by instruments of God. But that means we have to be on defense against those false prophets, right? Those lies that we've allowed to creep into our hearts. Again, it's so easy to go to, let's go to the news. Let's go to the people who have a big platform. But what are the lies that I've allowed to take up root in my life? What are the lies that can be lies of condemnation, right? They can be lies of destruction, but they can also be lies that comfort. They can be lies that say, hey, you know, just wait later. You know, I know God's calling you to change, but you know, there's time later on to change. What are some of those false prophets that are in my life that, like Jeremiah, I just have to say, I'm intolerant of those lies. You know, Jeremiah goes on to say, this is so powerful. He says, and this is in still chapter 14. He says, let my eyes run down with tears night and day. Remember, Jeremiah is the weeping prophet. Let my eyes run down with tears night and day and let them not cease. For the virgin daughter of my people is struck down with a great wound, with a grievous blow. And he goes on to say, if I go in the field, there's those slain by the sword. In the city, there's people who die of famine. That even the prophet and the priest, they ply their trade in the land and have no knowledge. That's a picture of devastation. Those people who should know, they don't know. People who should have life, there's no life. And so here is Jeremiah, who is the true prophet, right? He's speaking truth. And his heart is broken because of this. And so here's the call for all of us, right? What are those false prophets in my life that are either speaking words of condemnation that are false or words of comfort that are false? But also, where in my life am I called to be like Jeremiah and weep for what needs to be wept for, right? Those injustices that need to be stood up against and spoken against. Where do I need to be that prophet Jeremiah who speaks the truth, right? Speaks words of consolation when those are needed, words of comfort when they're needed, but also words of conviction when those are needed. One last note of Ezekiel, we're coming to the end of this vision of the incredible vision of this new temple in the book of the prophet Ezekiel. Remember, we're getting to the end. We only have a couple of chapters left when it comes to book of the prophet Ezekiel. But what does he see? He says the glory of the Lord that comes back to this new temple. Remember, one of the most devastating visions that Ezekiel had earlier on was he saw the glory of the Lord depart from the temple because the people were false.
because the people were false to temple worship. They were turning to false gods. And he said this tragic, tragic image where he saw the glory of the Lord rise up and then leave. But here in these chapters, we see this. We see that the glory of the Lord comes back to the temple, which is such an incredible gift of God. And it's what we need to pray for. We need to pray for God. Wherever there's dead parts of our lives, there are places in my life where the Spirit of the Lord has departed. Remember when Samson, his hair was cut by Delilah, and it said the Spirit of the Lord departed from him and he didn't realize it? But later on, he prayed. He prayed, "Lord, let your Spirit come upon me one last time that I may perish with the Philistines." And this is almost an image like that, where the Spirit of the Lord had departed and they didn't even realize it. But here Ezekiel is saying the day is going to come when the Spirit of the Lord comes back. And will you realize it then? The Spirit of power and of love and of self-control. And in Jesus Christ, he gives us that Holy Spirit. And right now you are a temple of the Holy Spirit. And that Spirit of God does rest upon you, and he acts and works within you. What an incredible, incredible gift on this day. Wow. This is amazing. Just so amazing. I'm praying for you because you're a temple of the Holy Spirit. And so often we live without the Spirit, right? So often we live without the power that God gives us, the power of Jesus Christ risen from the dead that dwells inside of us. And yet so often we don't walk in that power. We don't speak in that power. We don't love in that power. We just try to speak and walk on our own power and love on our own power. And yet you have more than that. You have Jesus. You have his Spirit. So I'm praying for you that you walk in that Spirit, that you speak in that Spirit, that you love in that Spirit. And please pray for me that I can do the same thing. Yeah. My name is Father Mike. I cannot wait to see you tomorrow. God bless.

0: That was day 235 of Bible in a Year with Father Mike Schmitz. Did you know there are short videos of encouragement and teaching available on the Ascension Presents YouTube channel? Here are a couple examples.
1: Tell, ask, and rely. So the first part of this prayer is, what are your thoughts, feelings, and emotions? And then you tell God about them. The second step is ask. So tell and then ask. God, would you please step into my own heart and heal me? God, step into this relationship with my family and just make a way here. You're asking God to be present. You're asking God to do something. You're asking God to act, to tell God what's in your heart, and then to ask. It's an incredible act of trust. Because then I'm saying, God, you get to answer me. You get to answer me however you want. And that's what the R is for. I rely on God now. And that reliance is so critical. Because now only have I made this personal, right? I've told God what's inside my heart. I've asked for the desire of my heart. But then also now, God, I'm relying on your heart. I'm relying on the fact that I believe that you're good. I am relying on the fact that I believe whatever you give me or the situations I'm praying for will be the best. Tar, to tell, ask, and rely takes so much faith.
2: Whenever we're aware of that moment of my guards are up, that is to us a red flag of like, go to Jesus. Jesus, right now, my guards are up and I don't even know how to put them down. I need you to show me how I'm loved in this moment, who I am in this moment, and how to get these guards down because I'm struggling. Jesus, how do you see me in this moment? Jesus, what do you think about my vulnerability right now? Jesus, what are you going to do about this situation? Because ultimately, he knows what we need even more than we do. And honestly, Father, the more that we can turn to him and let him answer those needs, the better. Remind me of your choice of me. Tell me who I am again. Choose me again. You know, I need to know at every moment of my life that I am being loved now. And the more that we can live in that choice, God's choice of us, the more I can live with the freedom of knowing that my heart is receiving everything it needs at every moment. And my guards can be down no matter where I am.
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3: This is Father Gail Hammerschmidt of St. Isidore's Catholic Student Center on the campus of Kansas State University. 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
0: Catechism in a Year is produced and funded by Ascension and distributed on radio through a partnership with Max Studios. The catechism used is the Ascension edition of the Catechism, which includes the Foundations of Faith approach. You can follow along in any recent version of the Catechism of the Catholic Church. A reading plan and all Catechism in a Year episodes can be found at ascensionpress.com/CIY or on the Ascension app. Yesterday, we began discussing the gift of free will we've all been given. Today, we get deeper into the concept of freedom in our lives and the responsibility that we as Christians have to use that gift properly. It certainly isn't easy, but it is imperative.
5: Hi, my name is Father Mike Schmitz, and you're listening to the Catechism in a Year, where we encounter God's plan of sheer goodness for us, revealed in Scripture and passed down through the tradition of the Catholic faith. The Catechism in a Year is provided by Ascension, who produced and funded this program. In 365 days, we'll read through the Catechism of the Catholic Church, discovering our identity in God's family as we journey together toward our heavenly home. This is day 235. We're reading paragraphs 1739 to 1748. We're talking about human freedom. Yesterday was human freedom and responsibility, that when we're given that responsibility, we have to use it. We're given freedom. I mean, we have to use that. In fact, there are some threats to freedom. We're going to talk about that even a little bit more today. But there are some things that can reduce our culpability, right? They can mitigate our responsibility when it comes to action, when it comes to choosing. You know, remember, sin is, God, I know what you want, and I'm going to freely choose to do something other than what you want, right? That sense of, I'm using my freedom. Now, if my freedom has been mitigated, then my responsibility is mitigated. We talked about that yesterday. Today, we're going to talk about this, how human freedom factors in the economy of salvation. We recognize that our freedom, because of sin, is limited and fallible. Because of sin, we're not what we should be, right? We recognize that. And therefore, there is, from the very beginning of human history, there is this brokenness in our hearts. In fact, even the word we can use is wretchedness, right? There is a wretchedness and oppression born of the human heart in consequence to the abuse of freedom. And yet, then we're talking about this today, there are threats to freedom. There's a possibility for liberation and salvation. So there's freedom and there's also grace. So we're going to talk about all of that today to conclude Article 3 on on essentially man's freedom. So as we do that, as we launch into today, let's say a prayer and call upon our Heavenly Father. Father in heaven, you are good and you are God. You are Lord. You're the author of life and you're the one who gave us freedom. You're the one who made us in your image and likeness so that we could live freely, so that we could use our freedom to love, so that we could use our freedom to be like you. We ask you this day, help us by your grace, help us by your constant assistance to choose you, to cling to you, and to live as you. Jesus Christ, you are the Lord of life. Send us your Holy Spirit that we can walk with you as our Lord this day and every day. In Jesus' name we pray. Amen. In the name of the Father, and of the Son, and of the Holy Spirit. Amen. Today is day 235. We are reading paragraphs 1739 to 1748. Human freedom in the economy of salvation. Freedom and sin. Man's freedom is limited and fallible. In fact, man failed. He freely sinned. By refusing God's plan of love, he deceived himself and became a slave to sin. This first alienation engendered a multitude of others. From its outset, human history attests the wretchedness and oppression born of the human heart in consequence to the abuse of freedom. Threats to freedom. The exercise of freedom does not imply a right to say or do everything. It is false to maintain that man, the subject of this freedom, is an individual who is fully self-sufficient and whose finality is the satisfaction of his own interests in the enjoyment of earthly goods. Moreover, the economic, social, political, and cultural conditions that are needed for a just exercise of freedom are too often disregarded or violated. Such situations of blindness and injustice injure the moral life and involve the strong as well as the weak in the temptation to sin against charity. By deviating from the moral law, man violates his own freedom, becomes imprisoned within himself, disrupts neighborly fellowship, and rebels against divine truth. Liberation and salvation. By his glorious cross, Christ has won salvation for all men. He redeemed them from the sin that held them in bondage. For freedom, Christ has set us free. In him, we have communion with the truth that makes us free. The Holy Spirit has been given to us, and as the Apostle teaches, where the Spirit of the Lord is, there is freedom. Already we glory in the liberty of the children of God. Freedom and grace. The grace of Christ is not in the slightest way a rival of our freedom when this freedom accords with the sense of the true and the good that God has put in the human heart. On the contrary, as Christian experience attests, especially in prayer, the more docile we are to the promptings of grace, the more we grow in inner freedom and confidence during trials, such as those we face in the pressures and constraints of the outer world. By the working of grace, the Holy Spirit educates us in spiritual freedom in order to make us free collaborators in his work in the church and in the world. As we pray in the Roman Missal, Almighty and merciful God, graciously keep us from all adversity, so that, unhindered in mind and body alike, we may pursue in freedom of heart the things that are yours. In brief, God willed that man should be left in the hand of his own counsel, so that he might of his own accord seek his Creator and freely attain his full and blessed perfection by cleaving to him. Freedom is the power to act or not to act, and so to perform deliberate acts of one's own. Freedom attains perfection in its acts when directed toward God, the sovereign good.
8: Freedom characterizes properly human acts. It makes the human being responsible for acts of which he is the voluntary agent. His deliberate acts properly belong to him. The imputability or responsibility for an action can be diminished or nullified by ignorance, duress, fear, and other psychological or social factors. The right to the exercise of freedom, especially in religious and moral matters, is an inalienable requirement of the dignity of man. But the exercise of freedom does not entail the putative right to say or do anything. For freedom, Christ has set us free. All right, there we have it, paragraphs 1739 to 1748. Man, this is just, I hope that you are experiencing as much encouragement and consolation, as well as conviction, of course, as I am in reading these words. It's just so incredible. We recognize paragraph 1739 right away. Man's freedom is limited and fallible. So remember, when it comes to the fall, what are some of the consequences of the fall? We're darkening of the intellect, right? So we can know, but we don't know fully. A weakening of the will. We can choose, but we don't always choose with strength. That we can love, but we don't always love the right things. We don't always love the right way. We're often tempted also not just to love, but to use. So we recognize our freedom is limited and it's also fallible. We can use our freedom for the wrong thing. And sometimes our freedom is not strong enough to do what we want it to do. I love this. I don't love it, but I love how they say it. It says, in fact, man failed. There is something so powerful about just those four words. In fact, man failed. He freely sinned. It says this, by refusing God's plan of love, he deceived himself and became a slave to sin. And this is the recognition again. This is Genesis chapter 3. This is the story of our ancestors. And this is our own story, right? When we can blame Adam and Eve. We can blame those primordial parents that we have and their choice to choose original sin. And yet we can look at ourselves and say, okay, I've also done that. I've also made myself a slave to sin. As often as I've chosen sin, I've done that to myself. I've done to myself what Adam and Eve did to the human race. And so we failed. And there's something about that, I think, that is just sobering, right? And hopefully, again, I say it like this, hopefully that's encouraging as well. I think it's one thing to hear, there's nothing wrong with you. You're perfect just the way you are. And we look at ourselves and say, really? I am? I'm not sure that's true. And if I'm perfect just the way I am, there's nothing wrong with me, then there's something wrong with the rest of the world. I don't know if that makes any sense, but to be able to hear those encouraging words of, no, man failed. I failed. You have failed. We freely sinned. And by doing that, we deceived ourselves and became a slave to sin. Of course, that's our original parents, but also that's ourselves as well. And goes on to say, from its outset, human history attests the wretchedness and oppression born of the human heart in consequence to the abuse of freedom. Now, that doesn't mean that you and I, by our nature, are wretched. Not at all. Not at all. By our nature, we're still good. We still retain God's image. And yet that image has been marred, right? That image has been broken. That image has become twisted. And so we recognize our hearts that are still good, the freedom that we still have, that's become damaged. That's become a freedom that's been wounded. Goes on to say, paragraph 1740, I think this is, I need to be reminded of this. Our culture needs to be reminded of this. Maybe you need to be reminded of this. It says this right away. The exercise of freedom does not imply a right to say or do everything. That is just, I know we've already heard that word. We've already heard that teaching, that freedom is not the ability to do whatever I want. That's not what freedom is. The exercise of freedom does not imply a right to say or do everything. But true freedom is the power to do what I ought to do. True freedom is the power to choose the good. It's the power to choose the right. It's the power to choose the truth, to live in the truth and walk in the truth. It's so, so important for us to never, ever forget this. It goes on to say, there are such situations of blindness and injustice that injure the moral life and involve the strong as well as the weak in the temptation to sin against love. Or it says charity here, but I just, sometimes we hear that word charity and think like, wait, giving, offering, the collection? No, love, the deepest form of love, charity. By deviating from the moral law, man violates his own freedom, becomes imprisoned within himself, disrupts neighborly fellowship, and rebels against divine truth. Just look at this again. By deviating from the moral law, we're going to hear about the moral law in the next days to come, weeks to come. We're going to hear about it again and again. And sometimes, again, if we go back to this, you and I might see that as a limitation on our freedom. We might see that as a straitjacket rather than as a help, rather than as guidelines, rather than as, like, you know, the lines on the road. Think about that. The lines on the road that let you know if you stay between these lines, you're gonna be fine. If you stay between these lines, then go ahead and put the pedal down, right? As long as you stay between these lines, you're going to drive really, really well. Hopefully you don't get mad at the lines on the road that indicate stay here. Hopefully we say, as long, you know, living in northern Minnesota, there are many times in big snowstorms, or sometimes even when it's raining super hard, you've probably experienced this too, where you can't see the lines on the road anymore. And that is not a good feeling. In fact, if you can recall that feeling, if you've ever experienced that, it is a feeling of, it's actually almost of terror. It's a feeling of great, great fear, because it's like, I don't know. I don't know how close I am to the ditch. I don't know if there's a car up ahead. And if there is he in his lane, or where am I right now? To not have those lines, not have those guardrails, essentially, it is not a feeling of exhilaration in the sense of freedom and fun. It is experience of fear and terror. And so keep this in mind, that by deviating from the moral law, those lines in the road, we violate our own freedom. We become imprisoned within ourselves, and we rebel against divine truth. That's so important for us to interiorize to such a degree. What I mean by interiorize this is not just, oh, Father Mike said, right, that the moral law is not a straitjacket as much as it is a good guideposts, you know, guidelines. But to be able to put yourself in that place, what if there weren't, what if you couldn't see the lines on the road? You had no idea in the middle of the night, middle of a snowstorm, if you're even on the road, or how close you are to the cliff. Again, here is God's moral law that is not a straitjacket, but gives us the ability to live with freedom and joy. Now, going on, paragraph 1741 talks about this liberation and salvation. Because of what Jesus has done, he's won salvation for all of us. That he's won this, he's redeemed us all from the sin that held us in bondage. And because he's given us the Holy Spirit, we have the Spirit of God. And when the Spirit of the Lord is, there is freedom. Keep this in mind, that it's not about just, okay, we're going to white knuckle it for the rest of our lives. We're going to work really, really hard. And it's going to be, you know, we're going to muddle through as best we can. Now, God's grace has been poured into our hearts. And so he has given us the power. He's given us the ability. This paragraph 1742, he's given us this grace. And that grace doesn't take away our free will. And this is a really important question. It's going to be the second to last thing we talk about. The grace that God gives us does not overwhelm our free will. It's not, is it either free will or is it God's grace? We know that we can't choose good. We can't do the good without God's help. We can't, doing, Jesus made it very clear. He's the vine, we're the branches. Apart from me, he says, you can do nothing. And so we need God's grace. We need that power that comes from him. At the same time, keep this in mind, the grace of Jesus is not in the slightest way a rival to our freedom. So having God's grace doesn't overwhelm our freedom. Having God's grace doesn't take away our freedom, but it corresponds with our freedom. It gives us the capacity, the ability to do what we want to do what we ought to do. It gives us, this grace gives us the power to do what we could never do on our own. So it's not a rival to human freedom. It's a necessity for human freedom. And so just keep this in mind. As we walk forward, we want to grow in inner freedom. We want to grow in confidence during trials. And we experience this the more and more docile we are to the Holy Spirit, the more and more open we are to doing what God reveals and calls us to do. Now, the last thing is this is so good. It's a line. It's paragraph 1748. It's our last nugget. You know, I don't know if you knew this. We had 6 nuggets today, little half dozen pack of nuggets. And the last quote, the last line of paragraph 1748 is just one sentence. And it's Galatians chapter 5, verse 1. St. Paul writing to the Galatians says this, the very outset of chapter 5. Of course, Paul didn't write in chapters, but we have chapters now. Chapter 5, verse 1 says, for freedom, Christ has set us free. And that is just, again, what great news. For freedom, Christ has set us free. That what he did on the cross for us, what he did in conquering death and rising from the dead, what he did in pouring out his Holy Spirit is for freedom. And for freedom, Christ set us free. So do not submit again to the yoke of slavery. Do not go back to sin. That's the next rest of the quote is about St. Paul saying, therefore, because Christ set us free, do not return to your sin. Do not once again submit to the yoke of slavery, because you and I are not made to be slaves. And I know that right now in this moment, there could be people listening to this, part of this community, who feel like slaves, part of this community who say, yeah, but that's, I just keep falling back into sin. I just keep falling. I can't do what I want to do. Do not give up. God's grace is for you. God's grace is available. And God's grace, as they say, God's grace truly is enough. Don't give up. Tomorrow we'll talk about the morality of human acts, the reality that every one of our decisions has a moral component to it in one way or shape or form, because we have human acts. How we act is every time we act as human beings, which is really remarkable and pretty unique. That's tomorrow. Today, I'll tell you what, I'm praying for you. Please pray for me. My name is Father Mike. I cannot wait to see you tomorrow. God bless.
0: That was day 235 of Catechism in a Year with Father Mike Schmitz. And now we'd like to share audio from a video called Tips for Praying with Father Mike from the Ascension Presents YouTube channel.
8: Hi, my name is Father Mike Schmitz, and this is Ascension Presents. So people will ask me often, they'll say things like, Father, I really want to pray, but I just, do you have any tips on how to do it? And I say, one, that's fantastic. You should pray. Number two, absolutely I do. In fact, I've got four tips on how to pray. First thing I want to say this, though, is that you probably know this. Like, if you want to pray, if you're a Christian, if you're any kind of believer, you realize that prayer is not an option. Prayer is absolutely necessary. That you can't be, we can't be the people that we're called to be unless we have like a profound prayer life. We can't be the saints that we're made to be unless we have a profound prayer life. And what having a profound prayer life means is putting in the time. Virtually nothing other than that. It means putting in the time. You already know that. Probably what you're struggling with is, where do I find the time? That's why the number one question, all one word, the number one question is, when? When are you going to pray? Now, here's the thing. I made a video a little while ago, came what was on the thing, on this page, that was, when's your bedtime, right? And I had people contact me and say, well, Father, that's nice and everything, but like, I'm just a night person. I'm a night person. I'm like, okay, that's fantastic. Tell me more about that. And one of the things that I saw, kind of like it seemed like reading between the lines, was this. It's easy to be a night person because all it means is you just don't decide. Super easy to be a night person. You just don't decide. You don't decide when you're going to get up, and you don't decide when you're going to go to bed. So therefore, night person, because it's just easy to kind of drift until you have to collapse and go to sleep. You have to make a decision, not just the decision about when you get up, but also the decision about when you go to bed. Because if you're going to change this one thing in your schedule, in your day, in your calendar, you've got to change other things. Same thing is true when it comes to when are you going to pray. People say this, Noah, I decided, I put it in my calendar, it said pray at this time, and I slept through it, my alarm, or I forgot about it, or other things came up, and I just wasn't able to get there. That's because it was just another when on your calendar. It was just another when on your schedule. And if prayer is just another when on our schedule, then all of a sudden, prayer takes on all of the importance of cleaning your toilet. It is not important. It's just another thing. Here's what you need to do. When you pick your when for prayer, it has to become, and I'm saying has to, it has to become the thing you build your day around. So if you're going to get up early for prayer, that means you build the way you go to sleep or when you go to sleep around when you're going to get up to pray. It means that you build when you go to work off of when you go to prayer. Your when has to be the thing for prayer, has to be the thing that defines your day, that defines your day. When? Number two, where? Where are you going to pray? I have people will say this all the time. They'll say, Father, I've been trying to pray these days. I have a great when, like I've chosen my when, but I keep falling asleep in prayer. Like, what am I supposed to do? What am I supposed to do? And I'll ask them the question, like, well, tell me more about this kind of thing, because I don't know everything. And they'll say, well, okay, so what happens is I'll brush my teeth, and I'll wash my face, I'll get in bed and start praying. And all of a sudden, I'm just out like a light. And I'll say, look, okay, so I'm not like a spiritual master here, but I kind of think I've narrowed it down. I think I've figured out your problem. You're where? Might have something to do with you falling asleep in prayer, because horizontal lectio divina often ends up being horizontal sleepio the rest of the night, Dina, because laying down in prayer makes you fall asleep. So your where makes a difference. Or people say, like, I just can't focus. I'm so distracted in my prayer. Like, okay, tell me more. Where do you pray? Well, you know, I try to pray at the kitchen table at breakfast when my kids are all getting ready for school and I'm trying to get all the things organized. Like, okay, I think, again, your where needs some work. So when, but also where? Where are you going to be able to pray where you're free from distractions, but also not so free from distractions that you fall asleep? Now, some people say, well, I need to pray in a church. Listen,
9: I love prayer in a church. I think praying in front of the Blessed Sacrament is the best. It's the tops, as they would say back in the day. But if you can't get to the chapel or the church every single day, then find another where. When? Where? Good question. What? Or like how? What are you going to do when you pray? Now, what happens a lot of times, people get all excited about prayer and they say, you know, someone told me I need to pray the rosary, so I'm going to pray the rosary. Someone said I should pray the liturgy of the hours, so I'll pray the liturgy of the hours. Someone said I need to read scripture, so I'll read scripture. Someone says I need to read the lives of the saints, I'm going to read the lives of the saints. I need to pray the chaplet of mercy, I have all these prayer cards, I need to pray the prayer cards. I also need to intercede for a ton of people. And so I need to do all of these things, and I've only given myself 15 minutes to pray. Listen, okay. If you only have 20 minutes to pray or 15 minutes to pray, that out of all of those things, you get to choose one. One what? One thing that you do during your prayer. And just say, okay, this is it. Now, here's what I invite you to do. When you choose that one what, is give yourself a season. What I mean by that is commit to a season. Okay, so I think I'm really called to pray the rosary more. Okay, great, wonderful, awesome, it's great prayer. But give yourself a season. Not just like today, but okay, for the next 4 weeks, I'm gonna pray the rosary. The reason for that is because this, because after 4 days or so, you'd be like, you know what? I think I'm going to move on to something else. Like, no, don't jump from thing to thing. Just commit to 4 weeks or whatever that season is. You're giving yourself commitment, but you're also giving yourself freedom. After 4 weeks, you can look back and say, okay, was that helpful for me? Was it beneficial for me? Was it good for me? Yes, you want to keep going? If no, you want to stop, change something else? You're free to do that. So your what? Pick a season, pick a thing, one thing, and then pick a season to commit to that. Your fourth question is maybe the most important, and it's why. Why? Why are you going to pray? Because so many people, we pray because I want an answer from God. So God, give me an answer. And that what we do is, if we want an answer from God, that's why we're praying, and he doesn't give us an immediate and obvious answer, then we say, well, my prayer just stinks. My prayer is a failure. False. Prayer is not meant to just give us answers. It's not meant to just give us consolation and peace. It's meant to create a relationship, to build a relationship with the true and living God. And if I can't find 20 minutes every day to build a relationship with the God who's pursuing me, then something is wrong. My priorities are out of whack. When are you going to pray? Where are you going to pray? What are you going to do when you pray? And why are you praying? You know, when you just show up, the whole battle is just showing up and being there the whole time. To show up and be there for those 20 minutes or those 30 minutes or that hour, whatever it is, to be there and to develop that relationship with God makes all of the difference in the world. I guarantee you this. And if you even just give God 20 minutes a day for the next, I'll say 1 year, say for the next 5 years, imagine your life in 20 years. If you've given God 20 minutes every single day, in 20 years, what will your life look like? That'd be remarkable. How many in the next 40 days, what will your life look like? You're called to be a prayer. So we have to answer these questions. We got to make a decision. When, where, what, and why. From all of us here at Ascension Presents, my name is Father Mike. God bless.
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13: This is EWTN Daily Saint, where each story reminds us that holiness is possible in every age. Saint Rose of Lima was the first saint of the Americas and a woman of extraordinary mystical and spiritual gifts, including ecstasies, visions, raptures, and healings. Born in Lima, Peru in 1586, she was nicknamed Rose for her remarkable beauty. From an early age, however, she rejected earthly admiration, refusing an arranged marriage for a life dedicated to God. Rose became a lay Dominican through the influence of St. Catherine of Siena. She lived a life of prayer, penance, and service. She practiced asceticism to unite herself more closely with Christ's suffering and assisted the poor and the sick, sometimes caring for them in her family's home. She died in 1617 at the age of 31 and was canonized in 1671. Numerous miracles were reported at her funeral. May the life of St. Rose of Lima inspire you to grow closer to Christ today. St. Rose, pray for us. To sign up for the Daily Saint emails, please visit ewtn.com/dailysaint.
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20: Your hermitage of the heart.
19: Your monastery of the mind, where we lift our hearts and minds to heaven to draw upon the wisdom of the saints to navigate the tumult of this difficult life. Now, before we set up the show, I said, I'm not going to tell you what we're going to talk about for the show. And I said, but you'll like it. And she says, you don't know what I like.
20: So this is like the secret episode or the, you know, whatever.
19: We've only been married for going on about 20 years. You don't know what I like. That was an interesting, sad comment. But
20: well, you do, but like, I don't know, you know, going into a podcast, I'd kind of like to know what we're talking about. But so I don't know. Let's wing it. Let's go ahead.
19: Well, obviously, a huge portion of this show is about the interior life. But I want to talk about adoration and a question of should, and I've had this question before, and there's the reason why I'm bringing it up right now.
20: Yeah.
19: When I'm trying to pray in adoration, should I use music? Worship music to help me to pray.
20: So is it praise and worship or no praise and worship? It's the verses, right?
19: It doesn't have to be. I mean, yeah. Obviously, if you shouldn't, if you're in a public, or if you're in a context wherein you're not in charge of the situation.
20: And you have no ear pods.
19: Yeah, don't. Yeah. Put your phone away.
20: So I'm going to quote Teresa of Avila.
19: Uh-oh.
20: So are you ready?
19: Yeah, we'll see if it's right. Get producer, could you get ready to look this quote up? And see
20: I'm just paraphrasing here, but okay. She says, you should do whatever brings you to love.
19: Well, so what? I like eating donuts.
20: That's not love. That's gluttony, dear. That's gluttony. That's not love. So the sugar rush is not love.
19: Do whatever brings you. Do whatever brings. Do whatever leads you to love.
20: Whatever leads you to love. So we had a beautiful experience. You know, we have a priest here on retreat. We have community, and we did kind of a mixture of both. We mm-hmm. would do a little bit of praise and worship, and you know. Very beautiful, and then long periods of silence back and forth, right?
19: Yeah, so the general question is it good to use praise and worship music as part of your prayer? That's a good, you know, mm-hmm. one that we can address. But and it will start with adoration. But yeah, it was honestly beautiful last night.
20: Yeah, I mean, I watched you get a little wrecked.
19: Yeah,
20: you know, mm-hmm. over some really beautiful, beautiful music, and right, and it's interesting. I mean, the Holy Spirit groans within us mm-hmm. when we don't know how to pray. Mm-hmm. But sometimes the Lord has gifted, and many times the Lord has gifted very talented musicians with, first of all, a beautiful voice. He's given us instruments. I think of David dancing, mm-hmm. you know, before. The tabernacle,
19: the Ark of the Covenant,
20: as he came in, praising God. Mm-hmm. I think of Judah, meaning praise, and they mm-hmm. always led the battle for the tribes of Israel. There's power in praise. In fact, this morning, I was listening to a retreat by Father Jacques Philippe. Everybody knows him as a spiritual master. If you haven't read his stuff, please do. It's wonderful. What he said to me solidified what happened last night for you, what happened for me, because my heart often burns when I listen to music in adoration. And I do the back and forth thing. I don't do solid adoration, but I go back and forth when I have the opportunity. You yeah. know, it doesn't happen very often, but when I have the opportunity, I like to go back and forth, which is, for me, the most beautiful form of prayer is being in adoration and engaging in mental prayer, in adoration, adoring the Lord, praising him. And so Father Jacques Philippe says that praise purifies the heart.
19: Hmm.
20: Praise purifies the heart. It was very interesting because we spent about an hour in adoration, singing some incredible music, and then listening in silence back and forth. I had a very tangible experience of the presence of God.

0: huge heart of gratitude. Lord, thank you for this life. Thank you for these ministries. Thank you for all that you've given us. Thank you for what you have done, what you are doing, what you will do. Thank you for my marriage. Thank you for my husband. You know, thank you for my children. Thank you, you know, on and on, right? If listening to a little bit of music that draws my heart and mind through the gifts of another musician brings me to that, to greater unity with the Lord.
1: That's a win. Yeah, I agree. I think I'll add some, you know, not contrasting perspective, but a little different angle at it. What, you know, for me, I think, I don't know if it's being a male, I don't know if it's coming out of abuse or what the thing is, but there is a, I have a wall, maybe, is be.
0: I think that's pretty accurate.
1: A partition between my emotions and my emotional life and my normal external life. So you develop that as a protective mechanism when you go through what I went through. And so it's taken me a long time to figure out how to manage that, because I am an emotional person. And in some ways that's why the wall is there, because I got to be
0: careful. You're afraid it's going to spill out everywhere.
1: Yeah, yeah. It comes out in the wrong way. So that's been a process for me, because the emotions, of course, are given to us by God. But in terms of adoration, the one thing to be careful with is, well, one, I think what happened last night was good. It was, for me, the music, because you killed me, because the first song you played is probably my favorite song. And it could have been written by the Apostle John, you know, himself. I couldn't even repeat any of the lyrics here without a problem getting through it. But what it did was, is the lyrics are actually what I want to say to the Lord. But because I'm a man, and because I'm a conqueror, if you will, because I'm a leader, because I'm a fixer, you know, that's how I'm wired, I suppress that side of me, because it just doesn't work very well outside of romance to have those kinds of things come up. So I do feel, but what the song did was it took the wall down, and it overwhelmed me in a sense in terms of, and it's obvious, it's very simple, beautiful piano, very peaceful, but it involves the greater aspects of your being. It's not just intellectual. And it connected my heart to my mind, if you will. And then that drew me into worshiping the Lord. Mm-hmm. And then from then on, it was, you know, pretty hard. But then we would go to silence, which then the silence is beautiful, because what's happening in the silence is I'm repeating that language of love that was in that song.
0: Or you're resting in the consolation.
1: Sure.
0: You're resting in the outpouring of the Lord's love for you.
1: Sure.
0: And you rest, and then it kind of lifts, and it's a little bit like Lectio Divina. You know, it can be where you're reading scripture and the Lord breaks through and your emotions come up. It brings you to tears. It opens up a space where His grace is pouring out. And you rest in that until you go on. I mean, I can liken it to that. But
1: I think one of my difficulties with it, you know, in terms of why I might be, I'm not resistant at this stage, but why I have a cautionary thing here is that God isn't present because we feel He's present. Mm-hmm. He's present. God wasn't more present in that moment because you felt He was more present. Mm-hmm. He just was. Mm-hmm. What happened was you by your disposition, or me by my disposition, by allowing the music to do what it did, allowed us to draw near to Him who was already present. Mm-hmm. So that's, I deal a lot with error in spiritual life, mm-hmm. and error, and the number one problem with you know, discernment in the interior, like for people who are more deeply oriented to the Lord, the number one problem is I feel therefore. Mm-hmm. And your feelings, you can't trust them.

0: So, but in that context, all it is love.
1: Mm-hmm.
0: So there's no
1: What's
0: downside.
1: What's the downside?
0: There's no downside.
1: If you come out of that wanting to praise the Lord more, wanting to love, wanting to, you know, I keep thinking about this prayer that St. John Paul II had that I came across. I think it was in his Given Us work. But he said, Lord, he asked the Lord, make me translucent. Mm-hmm. Make me translucent, Lord, so that only your light shines through, right? That your love, your goodness, your light shines through me, right? And we know that the eyes to the heart, the eyes to the soul, you know, you can look into somebody's eyes and see the light of Christ and sometimes see great darkness. So if we can praise the Lord and in that space rest in our praise, mm-hmm. let his love wash over us, receive him in the Blessed Sacrament, you know, give that love back to him in this beautiful exchange, right?
0: Mm-hmm.
1: Then praise be Jesus Christ.
0: I agree. You know? I agree with you. Yeah. So to put a button on it, I think what's beautiful and good is that it drew my heart to the Lord and to say what I wanted to say in musically already. The other cool thing was to even this morning, those songs are resonating and they're all holy.
1: Mm-hmm.
0: They didn't disturb my prayer, but even if they entered into my prayer this morning, their recitations of things like, you know, Jesus is my healer, or, you know,
1: Hallelujah.
0: He has a beautiful, what a beautiful name it is, you know, mm-hmm. for Jesus, you know, that sort of thing. So that's really good stuff to be rolling around in your head instead of fears and anxieties and
1: problems.
0: Worrying about, you know, all the junk that you have to worry about. So when we get back from the break, I want to dig in a little deeper outside of the music idea, a little more, though, about the progressive nature of drawing to silence in prayer and adoration and music.
1: Okay.
0: We'll be right back.
2: The beautiful fact that no suffering is wasted, that all suffering has a purpose, and to wrestle with the idea, which is that everything that happens in our lives is either willed or permitted by God. Okay, God, why would you permit these things? I know that you're a good father and you're a loving father, so there's something there. So I have to bridge this gap between your permission of my suffering to your love for me as a father. And Uniformity with God's Will, the book by St. Alphonsus Liguori, bridges that gap. And he explains, as only he can, because he's such a hard hitter, the reality that these are all moments of growth, of virtue, of, hey, your legs are weak. You're like a newborn deer. You can't stand on your own. We need to get you to stand on your own. You know, those sorts of things. Even desolation. You know, the day-to-day kind of the ebbs and flows of the spiritual life. Those things are all permitted for a greater good, whatever that might be.
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0: Stephanie Burke, welcome back to Divine Intimacy Radio. We're talking about music and prayer. So back to the cautionary side, I've had this question of somebody asking, should I use music during mental prayer? And the answer is, I think I'm softening up on the yes to that. But what we have to be careful with is, in both contexts, mental prayer and then also adoration, is just because you feel good doesn't mean you're focused on God. Mm-hmm. That's a big issue.
1: Mm-hmm.
0: Because some of these songs can be, they're just good music. They're beautiful. They're about good things. But we can get wrapped up in, because that actually did happen to me last night. There were a few of the songs where it drew my attention to Jesus, in a few where I noticed, I'm like, I'm just in the song. And so we have to be careful, just like with spiritual reading, as an example. If you use spiritual reading for mental prayer, that's fine. But if you allow the spiritual reading
1: to become focus.
0: To become a focus, which means it becomes an intellectual exercise where you're going, well, I wonder, because this happened to me probably 1,000 times. Well, I wonder where that happened in Scripture. Oh, I wonder, was this on this part of the Jordan River?
1: Who wrote about this?
0: You know, I've been to the Jordan River a few times. Is this here or there? And it's like, what does it have to do with you loving the Lord?
1: Nothing.
0: You know, so that's allowing the exercise to take you away from the Lord instead of to him, or into something, even though it's not necessarily negative, it's into something that isn't focused on the Lord.
1: Yeah.
0: It would be like you and I going to dinner on a date and me picking, you know, reading a book about being on a date with my wife instead of just being on, you know, being on a date with my wife, which nobody would ever do, but we do that to God. And so similarly, if you listen to music, be careful that it helps you actually to draw to him.
1: Right. And I think too that we, you know, when we think about how the Lord spoke to us through the word in his presence when he was here, he walked the earth, and now his presence within the church and in the tabernacle, he says to us time and time again, remain in me, remain in me, right? And so what you're talking about is there's a moment in prayer, in adoration, in praise, and when we are with him, he's within us.
0: Mm-hmm.
1: He's in us. He's not out there. He's in us. He's in the Blessed Sacrament. But even when we're praying to him in the Blessed Sacrament, it's deep calls unto deep.
0: Yeah.
1: Right? It's the Lord calling into the presence of the Lord. And we're in that beautiful exchange of love and communication and worship and praise and you know, atonement and reparation and all of that. That's part of that. So when we're remaining in him, that means all of my heart, all of my mind, all of my spirit, all of my being is united to him, right? I want all of me to be united with all of him. The moment that I step out of that reality, I made it an intellectual exercise or about the rhythm and the music or the way it makes me feel or whatever, then I've stepped into something else that's not him,
0: mm-hmm.
1: right? And like you said, if you're on a date and you're reading about the date, on how to be on a date, then you're not on a date. The same thing is, you know, we speak about in marriage ministry and our divine intimacy and marriage retreats, that mental prayer is akin to being in this moment of the marital embrace. The church speaks about it all through the mystics and all the teachings on prayer. Well, if I'm in the marital embrace with my beloved husband and I'm thinking about the laundry or I'm worrying about something else, then I've just departed that moment,
0: mm-hmm.
1: right? So we have to think about this really incredible divine intimacy of remaining in the Lord, right? And we can pray for that, by the way. We can ask him, Lord, as I go about my day, as I, you know, author my prayer, Lord, and then as I rise from this part of prayer, this moment of prayer, grant me the grace to remain in you, just to remain in you as I go about my day, whether I'm worshiping or not worshiping, but when I'm serving, I'm loving, I'm working. You know.
0: And that's all beautiful, and we could talk about that too for a few hours, but I want to get back more to the moment mm-hmm. and just talk a little more on the cautionary. So I think we're doing a good job of going back and forth to the benefits and the cautionary thing. Mm-hmm. The other cautionary element with this is we do have to allow it to lead us to silence. Why is that? Because if I took you on a date and all I did was say, I love you, I love you, I love you, I love you, I love you, I love you, I love you, I like your eyes, your hair, your nail, you know, it just gets goofy weird, right?
1: Yeah.
0: And you know, I have a friend who, very holy guy, who I never was a spiritual director, but he was constantly pinging me on different things. And one day he came back and he said, Dan, I realize I talk way too much in prayer. And which is a wonderful revelation,
1: yes.
0: right? Because what he's doing is he's just going, you know, he's just yap, yap, yap, yap, yap, yap, yap, yap. Yep. And that's not normal. It's
1: not a relationship.
0: It's not a relationship. That's just me yapping because I feel, you know, I'm fulfilling something in me that needs to yap, but it at some point it gets in between me and the other, mm-hmm. whether it be my spouse or God. And so when we use something like music or spiritual reading or scripture, a maturation of that reality is it leads us to silence, listening, and a mutual reality instead of a one way.
1: Right.
0: And this is where I think sometimes with some of the, and I'm not anti-charismatic at all, but some of the, where the charismatic component can come in, where there's this sense that if I'm not elated in this experiential reality, mm-hmm. I'm not in the presence of God. And the elation of the experiential reality is music or some kind of stimulation mm-hmm. that, you know, makes me feel good or triggers dopamine, that can actually be a profoundly selfish, self-centered kind of reality. Mm-hmm. And that's why we have to lean on tradition and the understanding of what the Holy Spirit said through scripture, which is be still mm-hmm. and know that I'm God. And the understanding of contemplative prayer, which is a prayer, a place that leads us to silence. So for me, I will never spend a lot of time using praise music, though after last night I've thought about, well, maybe I should at the beginning of my mental prayer, you know, play a song or something like that. But it needs to be pretty quickly moved, at least where I am in prayer, mm-hmm. to quiet and just being in the presence of the Lord.
1: Yeah.
0: And so that I'm availing myself to hear, mm-hmm. not just to express myself in some way that makes me feel good.
1: Yeah. I don't use music in my mental prayer time. Yeah. I'm super sensitive to music. I was a musician growing up. I have a bachelor's in vocal performance, and not that I sing anymore. But it affects me deeply, as it does you, but in a way that it can really profoundly hinder me. I have to actually be very careful to what I listen to, but I don't use it. But I have found that the Lord has used it mm-hmm. in my mental prayer time. So I will go to that place of passive receptivity, to remaining in Him, to resting in Him, where I've had to learn to be comfortable with being still. Not the physical stillness, but the interior stillness, the not having to read or pray or do something, but really just be with Him. That's why I love the reference to the marital embrace, because you can't do anything else. If you are properly engaged in the marital embrace with your spouse, nothing else is coming into the picture or mentally or whatever. So it should be beautiful and wholly giving over oneself to another and receiving the other. So that beautiful space of we need to quiet our mouth, not mm-hmm. speak, not do any kind of emptying of the mind, but just not ruminate on things and just allow ourselves to be loved and love Him in return. Mm-hmm. And then let Him do what He's going to do in prayer. And sometimes that has shown up as a song in my head, where He will bring a song to my heart. And I had a very good holy friend said, the Lord speaks to you in music, because I probably talk about it too much. And it's true. It's true. I can be resting and a song will come. And I know that it's of the Lord, because I don't get fixated on the song. I get fixated on Him.
0: That's the key.
1: I get fixated on Him.
0: You just said the key. It's important to repeat what you just said.
1: Right. When it comes of the Lord, I don't get fixated on the song.
0: Or how you're feeling.
1: Or how I'm feeling. It has me fixate on Him.
0: Right.
1: It draws my heart and mind.
0: To praise.
1: To the Lord, to praise, to greater love, and to this, you know, kind of going out of myself to the Lord, and then the Lord coming to me in that moment. So I think we, going back to Teresa of Avila, you know, do what leads you to love, but don't get stuck in whatever that is. you know, do whatever leads you to love, but don't get stuck on that thing.
0: Training wheels on a bike can make you crash at some point rather than helping you stay upright.
1: That's right.
0: Yeah.
1: That's right. Love him with all your heart, with all your mind, with all your spirit, with every fiber of your being. And when you don't know how, ask him to help you.
0: If this conversation has been encouraging to you and you would like to be a part of it, we meet on the second and fourth Saturdays. We have a community called Apostoli VA. And all we do is talk about the interior life, how to draw near to the Lord. At present, we're going through Father Wayne Sattler's Remain in Me book, which is extraordinary. And you can find information about that at apostoliviae.org, apostoliviae.org. And that means Apostles of the Way. So apostoliviae.org. We meet on the second and fourth Saturdays, most second and fourth Saturdays. And it costs absolutely nothing for an hour, and it'll draw your heart and mind to heaven.
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9: The Bible clearly says that Jesus had brothers and sisters, but the Catholic Church teaches that Mary was a perpetual virgin. How can that be?
10: Mark 6 verse 3 says, "Is not this the carpenter, the son of Mary, and brother of James and Joseph and Judas and Simon, and are not his sisters here with us?" Point number one to consider, there is no word for cousin or for nephew or for niece, aunt, uncle in ancient Hebrew or Aramaic. The words that the Jews used in all those instances were brother or sister. An example of this can be seen in Genesis 14:14, where Lot, who was Abraham's nephew, is called his brother. Another point to consider, would the last thing that Jesus did on earth be to grievously offend his surviving brothers? Right before Jesus dies, John 19 tells us that Jesus entrusted the care of his mother to the apostle John. If Mary had any other sons, this would have been an incredible slap in the face to them that the apostle John was entrusted with the care of their mother. Also, we see from Matthew 27, 55, and 56 that the James and Joseph mentioned in Mark 6 as the brothers of Jesus are actually the sons of another Mary. And one other passage to consider, Acts 1 verses 14 to 15 speaks of a company of about 120 persons that consist of the apostles, the women, Mary, the mother of Jesus, and his brothers. Now let's see. There were 11 apostles at the time. Jesus' mother makes 12. The women, probably the same three women mentioned at the crucifixion in Matthew 27, but let's say it was maybe a dozen or two, just for argument's sake. That puts us up to 30 or 40 or so. So that leaves the number of Jesus' brothers at about 80 or 90, according to this scripture passage. Do you think Mary had 80 or 90 children? She would have been in perpetual labor. No, scripture does not contradict the teaching of the Catholic Church about the brothers of Jesus when scripture is interpreted in proper context.
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15: Thank you, Charles Arlington. Family Theater's only purpose is to bring to your attention a practice that must become an important part of our lives if we are to win peace for ourselves, peace for our families, and peace for the world. Family Theater urges you to pray. Pray together as a family. All of us spend many happy hours living in the shadow of our memories. One of my first recollections was hearing my father read to me the wonderful stories of childhood by Robert Louis Stevenson. So, tonight on Family Theater, it's like calling on an old friend when I introduce Robert Louis Stevenson's well-remembered classic, Treasure Island. Now, as Jim Hawkins, Terry Kilburn will tell you the story of adventure, pirates, and the treasure.

0: I remember it all as if it were yesterday. And often at night, I awake in a sweat, my ears ringing with the angry boom of the surf, off Treasure Island. The whole fantastic adventure began back in England, late on a bitter, foggy, frosty day after my poor father's funeral. I was down in the parlor of the Admiral Benbow Inn with our only guest, Captain Billy Bones, a mysterious seafaring man with a livid saber cut across one cheek.
1: Matey! Matey, more rum!
0: But, Captain, the doctor said that...
1: I was weak as a woman. If the doctor hadn't bled me after my stroke, I'd be able to travel. Get away from here. Get away where they'd never find me again.
0: Who do you mean, they?
1: Well, all that's left of the crew that sailed with old Flint.
0: Not Flint, the famous pilot.
1: Yes, the same. I was old Flint's first mate, I was. And I'm the only one as knows the place.
0: The place?
1: Hey, he gave it to me at Savannah when he lay dying.
0: Gave you what?
1: Whatever they're after.
0: And the seafaring man with one leg, the one you've had me keep an eye out for all this time, is he one of them?
1: He's the worst of all. Matey, I've got to have rum. Well, I'll give you a gold guinea for another noggin. What's that?
0: It was a cane. A cane tapping on the road outside. The captain sat paralyzed with fear as I went out to look. Slowly approaching the inn was a blind man, wearing a big green shade over his eyes and nose, and an old tattered sea cloak over his bent shoulders. He addressed the air in front of him as he walked toward me.
2: Any kind friend inform a poor blind man who has lost the precious sight of his eyes in the gracious defense of his native land, where or in what part of this country he may now be?
0: Why, sir, you're at the Admiral Benbow Inn.
2: I hear a voice, a young voice. Will you give me your hand, my kind young friend, and lead me in?
0: Gladly, my good... You're hurting me.
3: I'll break your arm, boy, unless you take me in straight to the captain. Now march.
0: Yes, sir.
3: Now then, boy, when we come in view of him, cry out. He is a friend for you, Bill.
0: Yes, sir. Here's a friend for you, Bill.
1: Pooh!
3: Sit where you are, Billy Bones. If I can't see, I can hear a finger stir. Business is business, Billy Bones. Hold out your left hand.
1: No,
3: boy! Take his left hand by the wrist and bring it near to my right.
0: Like this?
1: No.
3: There. Now, that's done.
0: Oh, he's gone now, Captain. Captain, what are you staring at? What's that you put in the palm of your hand?
1: The black spot. It's done now. I've got the black spot.
0: But what does it mean?
1: It means... wait. Wait, the time. The time will be written on the other side of the black spot. 10 o'clock. They'll be here for me at 10 o'clock. I'll do them yet. I'll be so far away from here by 10 o'clock.
0: Captain! Captain, it's your heart, Captain.
1: I'm done for. Here, lad, take this. Take it. And keep it.
0: Oh, Mother. Mother, come quickly. The captain is dead. Mother and I ran to the village for help. But after hearing my story, no one would come back with us to the inn. They were all afraid of the pirates, afraid of what would happen at 10 o'clock. So we returned to the inn alone. But as we approached, we saw men, pirates battering at the door of the inn. Hiding in the hedgerow by the side of the road, we watched them break the door and storm inside. But soon they emerged again.
3: It's gone! It's that boy who took it! I wish I'd put his eyes out! Back to the ship, lads, before the revenue has come!
0: I waited only long enough to make sure that the pirates were really gone and that my mother was all right. Then set off to hunt for Dr. Livesey, who was the one friend on Earth we could always count on. I found him at last at the home of Squire Smollett.
4: What puzzles me, Squires, why old Pew thought that Jim had what they were after.
5: Aye, aye. How about that, lad?
0: Well, old Pew must have meant this.
5: Hmm? Oh, a small oilskin packet.
4: Where did you get it, Jim?
0: Well, the captain gave it to me just before he died. He told me to keep it.
5: Hear that, Doctor? Hear that?
4: Let's see it, Jim. Sewn together very securely. We'll soon discover why.
0: You see, Billy Bones, that was the captain's name, said Flint had given him something that the rest of Flint's old crew was after. This might be it.
6: By gad, if it is Flint's treasure map.
0: Treasure map?
4: Look, the map of an island.
5: And down in the corner, the initials JF. That could only mean Flint.
0: And you think there's really buried treasure?
5: Read for yourself, lad. Read what it says under this little cross in red ink.
0: It says, bulk of treasure here.
4: Jim, this man Flint was the most bloodthirsty buccaneer that ever sailed. He buried a fabulous amount of treasure.
5: And it'll be ours, or I'm the son of a rum puncheon.
4: Our squire?
5: Yes. Dr. Livesey, at dawn I start for Bristol, there to fit out a ship. Within 3 weeks, no, make it 10 days, we'll be ready to sail.
4: The three of us?
5: Of course. Livesey, you shall be ship's doctor. And Jim Hawkins here. Hawkins shall be cabin boy on our voyage to Treasure Island.

0: Actually, it was a month before we set sail aboard the schooner Hispaniola, with a company of the toughest old salts imaginable. Because it had been some years since the Squire was at sea, most of the crew had been hand-picked by our ship's cook, Long John Silver. The first time I saw Long John Silver, my heart was in my throat. For wasn't he a one-legged man? And hadn't Billy Bones put me on the lookout for such a person? But then, Long John was such an honest, hearty soul, everyone liked him. Moreover, the voyage went smoothly enough, despite the fact that everyone seemed to have learned somehow that we were on a treasure hunt. It was on the night before we were due to sight Treasure Island that I fell asleep inside the apple barrel on deck. When I awoke, it was to the murmur of voices. Peeking out, I saw Long John and a seaman named Dick sitting alongside the barrel. I was about to crawl out and join them when I heard something that made my heart jump.
1: Well, but
2: Aye, Dick. You're young, you are, but you're smart as paint. And I'll talk to you like a man.
1: And I'll listen like one. I'm ready to join in with you if you can give me reason why.
2: Reason? Why, Dick, when this voyage is done, you'll be that rich you'll never have to tread a deck again.
1: You really think Flint's treasure is on that island?
2: Think, lad. John Silver knows it. Wasn't I old Flint's quartermaster when he took it ashore?
1: I'm with you, Long John, and there's my hand on it.
2: Didn't I say that, George Merry? That Dick, I said, he'll join in with us, too.
3: Everything's shipshape, Long John.
2: Aye.
3: And we've got all the men we'll need. So what I want to know now is, when do we take over?
2: When? By the powers, George Merry, I'll tell you when. After we have the treasure aboard.
3: But why?
2: Why, you say? I'll tell you why. Here's this squire and doctor with a map and such. I don't know where it is, do I? Well, then, I mean for them to find the stuff and help us get it aboard. Then I'll finish with them.
1: But what will we do with them, anyhow?
2: Well, we could put them ashore like marooned or cut them down like so much pork.
3: Cut them down, I say. Dead men don't bite, I say.
2: Death. That's my vote, too. When I'm in Parliament and riding in my coach, I don't want none of them coming home unlooked for. When the time comes, I say, let her rip.
1: Long John, you're a man.
2: You'll say so, all of you, when the time comes. Oh, jump up like a sweet lad, Dick, and get me an apple
4: land
2: for...
4: Land
2: huh?
4: Where?
5: Do you hear that?
2: Aye. We've sighted Treasure Island.
0: In the general excitement that followed, I escaped from the apple barrel and sought out Dr. Livesey and the squire. Grim indeed were their faces when they heard my story.
6: Well, Captain, what do we do now? It's for you to say.
7: And I say this, Doctor. It's plain that we're vastly outnumbered. Our only hope lies in the fact that they'll let us be until the treasure is found. Well, then, we'll come to blows with them some fine day when they least expect it.
0: Next morning, the ship was anchored as though nothing were wrong. Then, in the heat of the day, as mutiny seemed about to boil to the surface, the men were told they could have the afternoon ashore. Without reckoning the consequences, I slipped into the nearest gig and went with them. Long John's look frightened me, though. So the instant we touched land, I ran for dear life into the woods. There I wandered aimlessly, until I suddenly realized that I was being followed. It was the strangest apparition of a man I had ever seen. A shaggy, sun-blackened figure, dressed in tatters. As he flitted behind a tree, I hastily drew my pistol.
8: Hey, don't shoot, I said. Don't shoot, mate.
0: Then come out, whoever you are. Come out or I will shoot.
8: I'm poor Ben Gunn, I am. I'm Ben Gunn, and I haven't spoke with a Christian in 3 years.
0: 3 years? Were you shipwrecked?
8: Nay, mate, marooned. Marooned 3 years ago and lived on goats since then, and berries and oysters. Wherever a man is, says I, a man can do for himself. But, mate, my heart is sore for Christian diet. You mightn't happen to have a piece of cheese about you now.
0: No, I'm afraid not.
8: Mate, who do you call yourself?
0: Jim.
8: Jim. Jim. I'm rich.
0: Well, that's nice.
8: Rich, I says. And I'll tell you what. Jim, I'll make a man of you. Oh, you'll bless your stars that you was the first that found me. Jim, you listen to Ben Gunn. I were in Flint's ship when he buried the treasure. He and six along with him, six strong seamen. But only Flint came back to the ship. The others he left behind, dead and buried.
4: You mean he murdered them all?
8: Aye.
4: Murdered them so as they could never tell where the spot was?
8: Aye. And now here's where poor Ben Gunn went afoul. 3 years ago, I were on another ship that sighted this island. I told them about the treasure, but we searched and found nothing. So they turned on me and left me behind with just a musket, a spade, and a pickaxe. You can stay here and find Flint's money for yourself, they said.
4: Oh, I don't think I could stand there.
8: Now, Jim, just you say to your captain, Jim, Gunn is a good man, you say. And much of the 3 years he'd think upon a prayer, you'd say. But the most part of Gunn's time, this is what you say, the most part of his time was took up with another matter. Clear to you, Jim, what Ben Gunn's been saying?
4: No, not a bit of it. Oh, but that's neither here nor there. For how am I to get on board?
8: Well, there's a boat.
4: A boat?
8: Made with my two hands. Keep it under the white rock. The big white rock on the shore, not far.
4: Huh?
8: What's that?
4: A cannon shot. Well, they've begun to fight.
8: Fight, is it?
4: And look, look over there in the distance. The Union Jack is flying.
8: Aye, it is the Union Jack, flying over the stockade that old Captain Flint once built. Oh, mate, your friend has landed.
4: No, it must be the pirates in the stockade.
8: Them? And what would they be doing with the Union Jack? It's a Jolly Roger they'd be flying.
4: Well, that's the case.
8: Aye, wait till nightfall and join them, lad. And when you want to see Ben Gunn again, well, Jim, you'll know where to find him.
4: When night came and the noise of battle died out, I made my way to the stockade where the Union Jack still flew. It was risky business trying to convince the lookouts that I was indeed Jim Hawkins, but finally they let me in.
7: Count for yourself, Hawkins. I'm in command, whether at sea or ashore, and man or boy, all must abide by my discipline. I demand now to know why you up and left.
4: Well, I'm sorry, truly I am, sir. And you can't imagine how surprised and relieved I was when I saw our flag flying over the stockade. Doctor, how did you happen upon this place?
6: Well, Jim, I ventured ashore and came upon it by accident. We then decided we could fight them off better here.
7: Enough of that, Doctor. I'm still waiting for Hawkins to account for himself.
6: Jim, the captain's right. You've got to learn discipline.
4: And I... Well, perhaps even the captain will forgive me when I tell you about Ben Gunn.
6: About who?
7: Yes, who is Ben Gunn?
4: A man who hates Long John Silver as much as we. He was once a member of Flint's crew, and then 3 years ago, another ship marooned him here. He hinted at a lot of things.
6: Oh, he did, eh? Well, Jim, it may turn out that we can make good use of this Ben Gunn.
9: Ahoy there!
7: Quick, every man to his post!
9: Ahoy!
10: Who goes? Stand or we open fire!
9: Flag of truce! Flag of truce! Captain Silver, sir, waiting to come on board in my turn.
7: Captain Silver, you say? Who's he?
9: It's me, sir, Long John Silver. The poor lads have chosen me as their captain. So here I be to offer terms.
7: Terms, is it? Say what you have to say and be quick about it.
9: You ain't going to let me inside, Captain Smollett. It's a chill night out.
7: Come to the point, Silver.
9: Well, at least let me stick my head in through the musket port. Now, where's the army in there?
7: Be quick, then.
9: I thank you, Captain. Well, there's Jim. And Doctor is Miss Harris.
7: Point, Silver?
9: Our point, Captain, is this. We want that treasure and we'll have it. Your point, I reckon, is that you'd just as soon save your lives. Which brings me to this. You have a chart, haven't you?
7: That's as may be.
9: Well, you have, I know that. Now, you give us the chart to get the treasure by and stop shooting poor seamen. And we'll give you a choice.
7: What choice, Silver?
9: Either you come aboard along with us once the treasure is shipped, and then I'll give you me affidavit to clap you somewhere safe ashore. Or if that ain't your fancy, then you can stay here, you can. We'll divide stores with you, man. Man for man we'll divide. And I'll give you me affidavit to send the first ship I sight to pick you up. Now, intimate terms you couldn't hope to...
10: Is that all?
9: Every last word, by thunder. Refuse that and you've seen the last of me but musket balls.
7: Very good. Now you'll hear me. If you'll come up one by one, unarmed, I'll engage to clap you all in irons and take you home to a fair trial in England. If you won't, I've flown my sovereign's colors, and I'll see you all to Davy Jones.
9: Will you now? Look, before another day is out, I'll stove in your old blockhouse like a rum puncheon. Well, let me tell you this, Captain Smollett. Only them that die will be the lucky ones.

0: At dawn came the murderous attack. But though vastly outnumbered, we finally forced the mutineers to withdraw, leaving behind many dead. There was little elation for us, however, for our position was still desperate, what with Captain Smollett grievously wounded and our supplies running low. All day I brooded over this, till at last I hit upon a plan which I dared not confide to the others, knowing they would forbid it. That night I stole away, located Ben Gunn's boat under the White Rock, and rowing out to the Hispaniola, cut her adrift. I was finally able to strand the vessel in a sheltered anchorage on the other side of the island. Then, under cover of night again, I stole back into the slumbering blockhouse, only to find myself a prisoner of the pirates.
1: So you want to know what happened, do you, Demo? Well, yesterday morning in the dog watch, down came the doctor with a flag of truce. Says he, Captain Silver, you're sold out. The ship's gone.
0: The ship gone?
1: We looked out the sea, and by thunder it was. That changed everything. So the doctor and me bargained, and here we are. Stores, brandy, blockhouse, and in a manner of speaking, the old blessed business. And your friends, they've tramped.
2: Why are you telling him all this long, John? There's some kind of trick he's being here. They themselves sent him.
1: Not likely, George Merry. Didn't I hear the doctor call Hawkins a most ungrateful scamp for running off again?
0: Dr. Livesey said that?
1: Aye. They're finished with you. So shiver me, Sarge Jim. There's nothing left for you to do but join Captain Silver. Well, what have you got to say?
0: Just this. I'm not such a fool, but that I know what I'm in for. But you're in a bad way, too. Ship lost, treasure lost, most of your men lost. Your whole plan gone to wreck. And if you want to know who did it, well, I did.
3: What's he say?
0: Yes. You? I was in the apple barrel the night we sighted land, and I overheard the whole plot. As for the schooner, it was I who cut her cable. So you see, the laugh's on my side.
2: The laugh is a
1: tie off him, George Merry. Now then, go on, boy.
0: One thing I'll say and no more. If you spare me, bygones are bygones. And when you're all in court for piracy, I'll save those I can. Kill me, and you kill a witness who might save you from the gallows.
2: I'll slit your throat
1: off there! I'm captain here, and I like the boy. Lay hand on him, and McCutlass will soon see the color of your inside.
3: Well, what's to be done with him?
1: Shiver me timbers, the boy's a hostage. Kill that boy? Not me, mates. He's as important to us as this.
4: The map.
1: The map. Aye. Now, what do you think of Captain Silver? He's got you the treasure map.
0: My last hope died when I saw that it was, in truth, the treasure map. As for me, I was truly a hostage, and Long John never let me out of his sight. Next day, he even took me along under close guard as he set out to locate the buried treasure.
1: 40 and 5. 40 and 6. 40 and 7. 40 and 8. 40 and...
4: Look! It's gone!
1: Nothing but a hole in the ground. That's our treasure. A hole in the ground.
2: But you knew it all the time, didn't you? It's rot on your face. This time, Long John, you and that boy die.
0: That surely would have been the end of me, except that the next moment we were surrounded by musket fire. It was my friends come to the rescue. Soon the fight was over, and those of the pirates who had resisted capture were dead.
5: Jim Hawkins, my boy.
0: Dr. Livesey.
5: Thank God you've come through it all safely, Jim.
0: Oh, but there's something I must tell you, Doctor. The treasure. It's gone. All we found was an empty hole in the ground.
5: Oh, don't let that worry you, Jim. I'd never have given Long John Silver the map if we didn't already have the treasure.
0: What? Oh, then it's really ours?
5: Thanks to you.
0: To me?
5: It was you who overheard the mutiny brewing, and it was you who discovered Ben Gunn. Oh, here he comes.
6: I'm poor Ben Gunn, I am. How do, Jim Hawkins? Pretty well, I think. Yes, is you.
5: Jim, after you told us about Ben, I hunted him out. and learned that he'd transferred all the gold to a cave, and it's safe for us there at this very moment.
6: Safe in Ben Gunn's cave. And now Ben Gunn gets him a passage home.
5: Well, right now we're all marooned. We have no ship.
0: Oh, but we do have a ship, Dr. Livesey. She lies in the North Inlet where I stranded her.
5: What?
0: And it won't be any trick at all to get her afloat.
5: Bless you, Jim Hawkins, you've saved us again. By tomorrow, we'll have that treasure stowed aboard and be away from this island.
6: Away from this island? Away from this island.
0: Yes. I remember it all as if it were yesterday. And my ears ring with the angry boom of the surf off Treasure Island.

0: 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Join us next week at the same time on EWTN for another episode of Family Theater Classic Radio. 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
8: Now your Sunday overnight Sword Point weather forecast. Partly to mostly cloudy with a few showers and storms, possible lows around 65, winds light from the east. Scattered morning showers and storms, then partly to mostly sunny on Monday, the high in the mid-80s. Mostly clear Monday night, lows in the upper 60s. Mostly sunny Tuesday with highs in the upper 80s. Partly cloudy Tuesday night, a few showers and storms possible after midnight, lows around 70. A leftover morning shower or storm, then mostly sunny Wednesday with highs in the upper 80s. That's your Sword Point weather forecast. From the Sword, KSWCLP and KSWCLP.com. I'm nowcast meteorologist Matthew Harding.
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12: Looking for a place to call home. For many, venturing out into this market demands a leap of faith. I'm Mark Irons with that story coming up.
13: It's an affordability crisis for people chasing the American dream, a home of their own. And the difficulty of finding suitable housing often impacts Catholic family life. We take a deep dive into a problem that affects millions.
14: He wants to select bishops and shepherds that are close to the people, that really have a sense of where people are, you know, the smell of the sheep.
13: Meet America's youngest bishop. With his own rich life history and campus experience with young Catholics of color, Bishop Robert Boxey III is on the record about Pope Leo's decision to select him for an important new role.
15: When asked, after your camp experience, do you believe Jesus is truly present in the Eucharist? I say yes.
13: And bringing the faith to kids in Catholic formation. We go to a Catholic summer camp to see for ourselves how the gospel is spread one child at a time. EWTN News in Depth starts now.

0: I don't pray with all of my clients. We do pray for our clients, but we definitely try to meet them where they're at with the reality of the market and then just figuring out how to navigate it.
1: A Catholic couple, both real estate agents, explained the pressures they see on young families trying to break into the housing market. In today's current affordability crisis across the country, it's impossible for many and difficult for most. Welcome to EWTN News in Depth. I'm Colm Flynn, and it's a pleasure to be sitting in for Catherine Haydrom. Well, America's housing crunch is more than just a predicament about where to live and how to pay for it. In a country where the average first-time home buyer is 40 years old, the affordability crisis affects decisions about getting married, having children, and forming a family, all of which is important to maintaining a robust Catholic Church. We have extended coverage on this far-reaching problem of housing affordability, beginning with reporter Mark Irons.
2: We're looking to find a house.
3: We are quickly needing to expand, and at this point, it's challenging.
4: Nicholas and Victoria Brightwell have a growing family. Parents of three, their townhouse in Chesapeake, Virginia, is starting to feel a little cramped. They bought the place 8 years ago, thinking of it as a starter home.
2: Our son was only 1 year old when we moved in, and like we just thought it would be a landing pad. We'll get a bigger house in a nicer neighborhood, things like that, and it hasn't been possible.
4: High prices and mortgage rates are boxing many hopeful home buyers, including the Brightwells, out of the market.
3: We probably would get approved for a loan. We would probably be able to get a home, but the reality is we would very likely be house broke. We'd be house poor. You have a home, but we'd be struggling in other ways.
4: This summer, the U.S. median home price reached over $440,000, according to the National Association of Realtors. And 30-year mortgage rates close to 6.7%, the highest level in just over a year, according to mortgage buyer Freddie Mac. Rates have eased slightly in recent weeks. The Brightwells are Catholic, and though their home search is full of uncertainty, they are very grateful for their church community, which has provided a spiritual, stabilizing force in their lives.
2: We are very blessed to be a part of the church that we go to.
3: Our local community is really strong.
4: In its teaching, the Catholic Church recognizes the importance of housing. Echoing Pope Francis as he addressed a group at the Vatican last year, Pope Leo said, "Land, housing, and work are sacred rights. It is worthwhile to fight for them." With the backing of U.S. Catholic bishops, the bipartisan 21st Century Road to Housing Act became U.S. law last month. It moved forward without the signature of President Donald Trump, who said he wouldn't sign it unless Congress passed a voter ID law, the Save America Act. Through a number of measures, the law seeks to lower the cost of housing and encourage more and faster home construction, including by cutting back federal housing rules and reforming environmental reviews. It will also limit corporations from buying many single-family homes. It's the broadest attempt in decades to address housing affordability. There's no question times have changed.
5: We've come up to the house.
4: In 2014, Catholics Andrew and Marielle Thoburn, parents to nine children, built their home here in Strasburg, Virginia. Andrew says they couldn't afford to build it today as the price has doubled. Just one example of the challenge current buyers face in today's market.
0: It's just a combination of all the economic environmental factors, the high interest rates. In this area in particular, home values got pushed higher.
4: They know the buyers' concerns firsthand. The Thoburns are real estate agents covering Virginia's Shenandoah Valley and surrounding communities. This more rural part of the state attracts many prospective home buyers who hope to escape the higher cost of living found just 60 miles east in northern Virginia, closer to the nation's capital. Living in a neighborhood like this one just outside Washington, D.C., here in Fairfax, Virginia, might seem unattainable for many prospective home buyers who just want a modest place to live. So they keep looking for something cheaper, much further out. But in recent years,

0: as mortgage rates rose from record lows during the COVID-19 pandemic. Andrew says it's a tough market, but buyers across the country could have more options than they think.
1: There is inventory out there. You can get good mortgage products. A lot of people think you have to have a big down payment to buy a house, but it's very common to see zero down payment loans.
0: In their personal life, the Thoburns know the spiritual value of a place to call home.
2: Everything is centered around the home. Where you raise your kids. It's where your faith grows. It's where you pass on the faith.
3: This is the ground from which the family grows. It's where the faith grows from. It's where children learn the faith. It's where they see God's provision and receive His graces to grow.
0: Whether someone is looking for that home in a daunting market or trying to provide for all the other needs of family life, Marielle says it all comes back to trust in the grace of God.
2: I think it's really, like, it just transfers to all facets of life, because I think that if I were to lay in bed at night and think, oh my word, I have 9 children to feed for all these years, I have this to provide for their education, their clothing, like, if you think of that in the grand scheme of things, it could be very overwhelming. But you don't, you take it day by day, because every single day God shows up and He's going to give you exactly what you need for that day. My grace is sufficient. You know, and so you just have to just trust, you have to walk in that faith.
0: Mark Irons, EWTN News In Depth.
4: Mark Irons there with that report. And to dig further into this housing affordability crisis and its impact, particularly on the Catholic family, we are joined now by Father Stephen Cate. He is a professor of history at the University of Notre Dame, specializing in 20th century America. Father Cate's research focuses on Catholic involvement in urban development, public housing, and suburbanization and its effect on Catholic faith. Father, thank you for joining me, and you're welcome to the program.
5: Thanks so much for having me.
4: From the research you have done looking into housing in the 20th century and its economic patterns that you have seen, how would you say and characterize the housing crisis that we see today, let's say compared to housing availability 50 years ago or even 20 years ago?
5: Yes, I think the crisis that we're going through right now is particularly acute. I mean, I focus my research most on the period immediately after World War II, where the housing crisis was caused by the fact that during the Great Depression and during the Second World War, there wasn't a lot of new housing built, and the housing that was built wasn't maintained. And then all of those GIs come home from the war, they want to get married, they want to start a family, and there just wasn't enough housing. And that gets solved in a lot of ways by the GI Bill and other ways of lending money to home buyers and of incentivizing home builders to build more housing. And it's really the suburbanization, the building of mass suburban housing complexes that helps answer that problem. And then in the 70s, when the children of those veterans start to look to buy houses, the baby boom generation, then there's also high demand, but there was also inflation, which was combated by rising interest rates. And so it made some home buying more difficult. But the key point to mention there is that it was still the case that home prices were still relatively low compared to real wages. So the portion of income that a family was spending on housing was still relatively low. Today, we're again having a housing crisis marked by a lack of supply, but especially an affordability crisis. Today, the median home costs more and more of a family's income, to the point where in some major metropolitan regions, even a dual income family, a house is out of reach for them, right? And so I think it is fair to say that even with the kind of ups and downs of housing crises from the 1940s till today, we're in a particularly acute moment, and it's affecting a broader swath of the American population.
4: Yeah, and to give an example of what you're talking about, close to us here in Washington, D.C., in the city of Philadelphia, a single-family home has risen 69% just in the past 8 years. And let's talk about the connection between church and housing, because I know the Catholic Church teaches that there is a link there. In fact, Pope Francis wrote that the family has the right to decent housing, fitting for family life. Pope Leo has said that housing is not an ideology. He said it's truly living the gospel. And I know that you have written extensively on homelessness and public housing, but the current housing crisis, it extends well past low-income families now who are literally trying to get off the streets. This is going into the middle classes. Tell me about that.
5: Yes, that's exactly right. I think most Catholics immediately think of housing as, when they think of it as a moral issue, will think of the people who are chronically homeless or on the street, the lowest income brackets for whom public housing is often a resort.

0: But this housing crisis moves well beyond that. And so it moves into the middle class, as you're saying, even dual income families having a difficult time being able to afford a home that would sustain several children, that's comfortable, that's near the parish that they want to go to, that's near good education, et cetera, et cetera. And so the focus of the moral crisis around housing today is much broader even than those who are in a crisis situation. And I think both Pope Francis and Pope Leo have been pretty clear that these are the types of crises that are only going to be able to be solved by government action. This is not something, typically the church wants things to be done on the lowest level possible, kind of subsidiarity, but there's a recognition that these are effects of national economies, but also of state and local zoning and state and local economies, and governments are going to have to do things to help bring costs down so that housing is available for these middle-class families.
1: You know, it's amazing when you hear the statistic now that the first-time home buyer in America is 40 years old. With that statistic, what does this tell us about people then getting married, about starting a family, about wanting to live that dream, their Catholic life?
0: I think we see the way that housing affects all sorts of stages of our moral and psychological and emotional development. If you finish, let's say you go to college, you finish college, when are you able to rent that first apartment or buy that first home, or are you still living, even after graduation from college, living with your parents? Are you going to cohabitate with the woman that you're dating because we can't afford two apartments in this major city? That's too much. Well, we can't. I'm not going to get married yet, but we'll live together. So now you're cohabitating. You're pushing marriage off. We can't afford to buy a house. Okay, you find the buy a house. Well, are we going to have kids? How many kids are we going to have? Are we going to limit family size? And then are we going to be able to live near either of our parents who might be able to provide daycare for our children? We can provide family support as those parents age and need health care. So there's all sorts of familial connections that housing is involved in that then people have to make these decisions, and they're constrained by the availability and the affordability of housing.
1: What do you say to those people when they come to you, those young couples, many friends that I have who say, we're holding off to get married until it's affordable. Then when we do get married, the house isn't big enough to have children yet, so we're waiting. And it can be so disheartening for them when they see no end to this, that there is no stage down the tracks when they could afford that house that they want.
0: It's true. I do think that there is some instances in which I encourage a kind of lowering of expectations. I do think that my parents' generation was more prepared for a starter home. And starter homes were more available and in the market, in fairness to young people today. That's one of the problems we have, is not only the availability of housing, but the types of housing available. Is the smaller house, the starter house that you bought when you first got married, available? And then you'll buy a bigger house later down the line. That sometimes that's not available. But if it is, to look for that, to be okay with renting for a bit. I think there's other ways that we need to encourage kind of collaborative solutions, right? Of couples living near one another, yes, further from the city or further from the parish that they want, but kind of forming community that way. Again, I think Pope Francis and Pope Leo are right to say that this is going to take government action. This is not something that's going to be able to be solved by individual couples or even a small collection of couples. But to press for those types of change, and to hold out hope and build community in the ways that they can.
1: Yeah, well, we definitely hope and pray for that change. Father, thank you so much for joining us here on News in Depth. Well, there is so much more ahead on this edition of the program, so don't go anywhere. Stay right there.
2: Certainly when I entered Harvard Law School, this was not on the radar at all.
1: An unusual path to becoming America's youngest bishop and the first African-American elevated to that role in nearly a decade. We go on the record with Washington's new auxiliary bishop, Robert Boxey III. Keep an eye on your watch, because there's been a spirited exchange on social media about those who take up a lot of time when confessing their sins. Some advice ahead for your next reconciliation.
3: I was outrageous in my Damascus summer camp in Emmitsburg, Maryland. More about their first year here coming up.
1: And a look back at the spiritual lessons of the summer, with kids excited about their blossoming faith. EWTN News in Depth is coming right back.
4: There is perhaps no greater love than this, than a man lay down his life for his friends.
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4: From Mount St. Mary Seminary in Maryland, Father Charles Connor presents a compelling look at Father Stanley Rother, American martyr, on the Global Catholic Network, EWTN.
7: And to the black community here, in such great numbers today, you have waited and prayed a long time for this moment.
1: A new bishop reflects on his past, his present, and looks to the future as he receives the Shepherd's Mitre and begins his new role as Vicar for Cultural Communities and Synodality for the Archdiocese of Washington. At 45 years old, Bishop Robert Boxey III is the youngest prelate in the United States. He is the first African-American Catholic in nearly a decade to receive the mitre. And though he's never been a pastor of a parish, he helped revitalize Catholic student ministry as the Catholic chaplain of Howard University, a prominent historically black university here in the heart of D.C. His Excellency recently sat down with Catherine Hadro to discuss his appointment and his reflections on the black Catholic Church. Here is Bishop Robert Boxey on the record.
8: Bishop Robert Boxey III, thank you so much for taking the time to speak with us.
9: Thank you for having me.
8: Just to start us off, can you tell us how you first found out that Pope Leo had appointed you as a U.S. bishop?
9: Yeah, so it was Saturday afternoon, April 25th, about 1 or 2 o'clock in the afternoon, and I was at my desk in my at the rectory at Immaculate Conception, working on my weekend homily for the vigil mass in a couple hours, and at mass and confessions that Saturday. And I get a call from the nuncio, Cardinal Pierre. Mm-hmm. And then he asked, what was I doing? And I said, I'm just working on my homily, have mass in a couple hours and just finishing up. And then he asked if I was sitting down. Mm-hmm. Yes, I'm sitting down. I'm at my desk, you know, working on my homily. And then he said, Pope Leo has appointed you the new auxiliary bishop of Washington. At that point, I stood up. And I said, are you sure? I'm too young. I haven't been a pastor. That was the first thing that came to my mind. Are you sure? I'm too young. I haven't been a pastor. And he said, well, you know, the Holy Father has seen your work. You become highly recommended by the priests in your diocese. But I was like, no. I haven't been a pastor yet. I'm too young. Are you sure about this? The Pope is sure about his position, and he wants to appoint you. You've done great work. This will be a great service to the church. And I'm at the whole time just shaking my head. This can't be. And so then he just asked me point blank, do you accept? And I said, yes, ? And he was like, great. This is going to be a great moment for the church. And then we hung up the phone. Then I hung up, and then literally, I get my pillow, and I just scream in my pillow for the next 5 minutes, trying to think, what did I just accept? What did I just agree to? What's happening?
8: And you've been ordained a bishop just over a month now. I imagine, are you still processing this new reality?
9: Yeah, I am. It's still new. It's still fresh, and you know, the ordination was incredibly, it was tremendous. It was a real gift to me and my family and my community, a real gift to this local church. It's a new reality that I've never experienced before, but it's one where I know that the Lord has prepared me for this moment. And there have been a number of graces before the ordination, at the ordination itself, and since then. And the Lord's just been incredibly generous with me.
8: After gaining your chemical engineering degree from Vanderbilt, you then went on to Harvard Law School. And from there, you clerked for a federal judge in Maryland and then worked as a successful lawyer here in Washington, D.C. And it was then that you discerned to become a priest. And that is some high achievements that you decided to step away from and to enter seminary, can you just reflect on what your spiritual life was like during that season in particular? Harvard Law, successful lawyer.
9: Yeah, great question. Well, if you can believe it, I became more Catholic, if you will, or I was living out more of my faith in law school. To be honest, that was the first time that I had gone on a vocations retreat for the Archdiocese of Boston. Now, the graduate school chaplain at the time, he basically gave me a pamphlet, said, hey, you need to go to this. And we had never talked about vocations, never talked about priesthood. I was like, no, I'm not doing this. I have too much work to do, you know, all these cases to read. But I went. And that was the beginning, at least at that point in my life, of trying to figure out, okay, I think the Lord has some plans for me. I eventually went on another vocation retreat for the Archdiocese of Washington to see if the first one was a fluke or if that was just, you know, just a happenstance. And basically, the short answer is the Lord called, and he placed this desire that kept growing and growing and growing that I couldn't simply ignore or couldn't simply disregard.
8: Prior to this appointment, you served as Catholic chaplain for 6 years at Howard University. Can you tell us more about that experience and how that experience shaped your priesthood?
9: Yeah, I'll just start out by saying this. For the 6 years that I spent at Howard, I had the best job as a priest in the United States, hands down. And I would put that to any other priest in the United States. And the reason I say that is Howard is an incredible community. It's one of the premier historically black colleges and universities in the United States. It's incredibly diverse. Students from all over the world come, and it's a really special, unique community that is unlike any other community that I've ever been in, and really unlike any other community, I think, in this country and in the world. But over the years, we've been able to build a really vibrant, active, growing Catholic community. And I'll just put into perspective as well. We have about 110, 111 HBCUs in the United States. About 10, 11 of those universities have a Catholic ministry. So about 10%, which is not a great number. Mm-hmm. And of those 10, about five or six have a priest on campus.
8: Wow.
9: So what we're doing is one of five in the entire United States and really in the entire world. So it makes this community of young adult black Catholics really unique and really special. And it's an area where it's ripe for even more evangelization and bringing more folks into the church.
8: There's such a need there.
9: Absolutely, absolutely.
8: Your appointment marks the first time in nearly a decade that an African-American has been appointed a U.S. bishop. And you reflected on that very movingly at your Episcopal ordination mass. You said in part, you have waited and prayed a long time for this moment, and I humbly accept this role on your behalf, standing on the shoulders of our ancestors and giants in the faith. Can you reflect on the significance of your appointment to the U.S. Black Catholic community right now?
9: Mm-hmm. It's huge, and it's much bigger than me. You know, there has been a fraught history within the Catholic Church when it comes to black people. We'll just be honest.
8: Mm-hmm.
9: There was a significant period in the church where African Americans were relegated as second-class citizens in the church and in the house of God, having to sit in the back of the church or in the choir rafters, receiving sacraments last, being denied even entry into the church.
8: Mm-hmm.
9: You know, black men being treated horribly in seminaries and being refused to study for the priesthood and religious life, and also for black women being refused or being treated poorly in convents. And so there's been a fraught history within the black community and the church. Now, the church has done an incredible amount of good, you know, as well in the black community, especially when it comes to education and schooling. But there is still some healing that has to take place. And I think with my appointment, so many people feel hope. And God willing, I'll be doing this for the next 30 plus years, mm-hmm. you know, and so mm-hmm. to hopefully really make a mark and an impact mm-hmm. In the church.
8: Shortly after your appointment, Your Excellency, there were some social media posts and even some articles labeling you, quote, DEI warrior bishop. I wanted to give you the chance to respond to that label, that characterization, and why do you think it was that was some people's initial reaction to your appointment?
9: I think it speaks to the polarization and the division in this moment that we're in right now in this country, unfortunately. And everyone is trying to put people in camps and in silos and to pit people against each other. And that's not what I'm about. That's not what the church is about. And, you know, whoever posted this, they don't really know me.
8: Mm-hmm.
9: And, you know, the thing that I would say about that is, unfortunately, the term DEI, mm-hmm. referring to diversity, equity, and inclusion, has been hijacked. It's been turned to something negative and to cast aspersions and to label people in a negative way. And when we think about it, diversity, equity, and inclusion, these are things that have actually been a part of the church and a part of the Christian faith from the very beginning. You know, God is actually the author of diversity. It was intentional in his plan that we all bring something beautiful and different to the table. Each of us is made in the image and likeness of God. We're all equal before the Lord. And inclusion, I mean, you know, the church is universal. The church is to be the home for everyone. Christ came to gather all the nations. And if you think about it, this is exactly what heaven will look like, right? And we pray in the Our Father prayer on earth as it is in heaven. And so, you know, if heaven will be like this, then we have a duty, an obligation, a responsibility to work for that heaven right now.
8: And for us to be looking at everything through a political lens.
9: Exactly, exactly.
8: Finally, I know that as auxiliary bishop, you'll largely be assisting the Archbishop,
9: correct.
8: Cardinal Robert McElroy, here in D.C. But you do have this special insight, having worked in D.C., served as a priest in D.C. So what do you see here as your mission during this appointment?
9: I want to just to connect with more people.
8: Mm-hmm.
9: I will be assisting Archbishop Cardinal McElroy, but as an auxiliary, that gives me more flexibility mm-hmm. to be out with the people. And that's actually part of my role as Vicar for Cultural Communities and Synodality. So part of my role is to be out and connect and to listen to various communities and constituencies in the Archdiocese and beyond. And in particular for those here in the D.C. area, you know, who are, you know, working, you know, on the Hill or in law firms or, you know, lobbying groups, I've been there. And I've had that experience as well. I look forward to just connecting with so many people here, you know, not only in the Washington, D.C. area, but also all around the country. Because there are a number of folks who are seeking and who are searching. And I was there too. Seeking and searching, where is the Lord in this? How is he calling me to glorify him with my life, with the gifts that he has given to me?
8: Such a message of hope. Bishop Robert Boxey, thank you so much for your time.
9: Thank you. Thank you, Catherine.
10: And there is much more to Catherine's conversation with Bishop Boxey. He shares more about his vocation story, reflects on Pope Leo, and discusses what young African-American Catholics bring to the church. You can find the full interview on YouTube. Just search for EWTN News. 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
10: Stalemate. That seems to be where the U.S. and Iran are as we hit a crucial milestone this week in the Iran war. That headline tops the week in review. In a high-profile event 60 days ago this week in Paris, President Trump signed the U.S.-Iran Memorandum of Understanding, a preliminary ceasefire and 14-point peace framework intended to give both sides 60 days to resolve broader sanctions and economic provisions.
13: Bravo.
10: But since putting his signature on the preliminary agreement, surrounded by European allies at the Versailles Palace, the negotiations have stalled. The accord called for an immediate halt to military operations, a reopening of the Strait of Hormuz, and constraints on Iran's military program as broader negotiations continued. But it only took days for the US bombing and Iranian drone attacks on America's regional allies to resume amid distrust and disagreements in the negotiations. Both sides are now playing hardball.
14: Let me be clear. Until the United States fulfills its commitments under the agreement, including lifting the blockade, releasing frozen assets, lifting oil sanctions, ending threats and military operations on all fronts, and implementing the other conditions which it committed, the Strait of Hormuz will not reopen.
10: Well, with stalled negotiations between the U.S. and Iran, Iran has been holding separate talks with neighboring Oman, a normal ally of the United States, about a plan to manage ships transiting the strait. But this week, President Trump threatened bombing attacks against Oman if it gets in the way of a peace deal with Iran. The Trump administration now says it will announce crippling economic sanctions against Iran on Monday, adding to sanctions that are already in place. Well, in the midst of war, President Trump found a chunk of time this week to give reporters a tour of the major renovations he is overseeing at the White House.
15: This is the highest quality stone you can get, and especially for something like this, it's rated a million year plus. That means it has a million year life. Can you imagine that?
10: From replacing the asphalt driveway at the White House with white granite to enhanced flagpole that he has installed, to a new helipad being constructed on the South Lawn, the president proudly showed off the renovations. And at one point, he signed the back of one of the granite stones. Its front is shaped like an eagle and will be laid into the helipad's presidential seal. He says the helipad will have multiple purposes.
15: This will be much better for state arrival. And in fact, instead of being on grass now, they'll be using that almost like a table. They can have events on it. They can have people go there for cocktails and then walk to the ballroom after that's finished.
10: And the ballroom construction continues almost around the clock, 7 days a week, 20 hours a day. That's despite a district court injunction ruling the above-ground ballroom construction cannot continue without authorization from Congress, which controls funding on federal property, including the White House. but the administration asked the U.S. Supreme Court to overrule that decision, citing infringement of presidential power. The National Trust for Historic Preservation, the plaintiff in the case, says President Trump is trying to outrun judicial review by rushing construction while the case winds its way through the court system. And a sobering new financial milestone for the United States. The financial debt has reached a new record, $40 trillion. This debt reflects decades of tax cuts and rising spending under both parties. Economists explain the federal government owes more and more because it is not bringing in enough tax revenue to pay for the enormous costs of the war in Iran and other defense needs, social programs like Social Security and Medicare, and the exploding cost of paying interest on that massive debt itself, which grows by the hour. And for the everyday consumer, that unhealthy imbalance means higher mortgage and car loan rates, and for businesses, it means a tougher time borrowing, investing, and growing a company. There was a mixed reaction in Washington to that $40 trillion record debt.
16: The $40 trillion is a big number. It is smaller when we look at the publicly traded amount because our Social Security funds and other government entities hold a substantial amount. And what we're going to do, we're going to have to grow our way out of this.
17: My children are going to be paying decades from now for tax cuts that they gave to billionaires last year. That is what has happened. You know, they are giving billionaires tax cuts. They are spending our taxpayer money on vanity projects at the White House, and they are expecting future generations of working people to pick up the bill.
10: Advocates for a balanced budget call ever-growing deficits unsustainable. The Bipartisan Policy Center says additional economic events like AI disruption, a recession, or a global war could take the debt situation from a huge challenge into a full-blown crisis. And an update now on our lead segment last week on EWTN News In Depth about the clash over vaccines for Catholic school students between the Florida Attorney General and the Florida Conference of Catholic Bishops. Florida Attorney General James Utmeyer has reacted to the Florida Catholic Conference and its defense of the Catholic schools' vaccine policies. This is the latest in an unprecedented back and forth between the Sunshine State's Attorney General and the bishops. In late July, Utmeyer wrote a letter to the Florida Catholic Conference asking for an explanation of its vaccine policy, which does not allow for religious or conscious exemptions. Utmeyer alleged the policy is out of line with state law, which does allow exemptions, and wrote that failure to comply could jeopardize millions of dollars in voucher funding for Catholic schools. The Florida Catholic Conference responded that its vaccine policy is to protect the health of all students, staff, and faculty at its schools. In response on X, Utmeyer wrote, "The church should nevertheless recognize the confusing nature of this religious mission in light of some U.S. dioceses not following it. Further, the catechism strongly emphasizes the right of parents to manage the health care of their children and the fundamental right of conscience. It's healthy and essential for the church to have these conversations." Later this week, in an opinion piece for the Miami Herald, Archbishop Thomas Wenske, president of the Florida Conference of Catholic Bishops, reiterated the conference's policy, writing, "We reaffirm the moral responsibility to vaccinate to avoid serious health risks for children and for the general population. Our Catholic schools are following the law, and while we would welcome the opportunity to dialogue with the Attorney General, we are prepared to protect our students, defend our rights, and preserve religious freedom." Meta is back in court this week facing its biggest trial yet on the harm social media poses to children. If it loses this landmark case, the parent company of Facebook and Instagram could completely have to change how its social media platforms operate. Advocates and parents stood outside the federal courthouse in Southern California on Tuesday, holding a large banner listing the names of hundreds of children who died from social media-related harms, like cyberbullying. Attorneys general from four states allege Meta has contributed to the youth mental health crisis by knowingly and deliberately designing addicting features that hook young users and harvesting their data without parental consent. They call this trial social media's big tobacco moment.
18: Just like a generation ago with big tobacco, Meta, like other social media platforms, has engaged in behavior to maximize its profits while harming the public health. With this trial, we're sending an important message. Powerful technology companies must follow the law. And if they don't, we will hold them to account.
10: The trial will last at least 6 weeks and could cost Meta up to $1.5 trillion in damages, as well as require it to change its apps. CEO Mark Zuckerberg is expected to be called to testify, and this is the latest in an avalanche of lawsuits against Meta and other social media companies over the safety of young users. Now, the tech giant has defended its safety record and says it has a strong case against the attorneys general. Well, the baby at the center of a major custody battle underwent his first major heart surgery this week. His surrogate mother, McKenna West, allegedly refused to abort him after he was diagnosed with a congenital heart condition. Now his biological parents are suing West for $100,000. Doctors performed a complex open-heart surgery on Monday in Texas. The newborn was just 6 days old. West says the biological parents pressured her to get an abortion, and so she traveled to the Lone Star State to give birth to ensure the baby received medical care for his heart condition. The baby is now in the biological parents' custody, and they will not share any more updates on his health. And they're suing West for violating her surrogacy contract. West is fighting in court to gain custody of the baby, whom she's named Gabriel. The court hearing is next week. The mosaics created by disgraced Jesuit father Marco Rupnik will be covered up on the facade of the Lourdes Basilica in France. The decision comes ahead of Pope Leo XIV's visit and after years of discussion on what to do with the artwork. Bishop Jean-Marc Miquas, who oversees the Shrine of Our Lady of Lourdes, shared on Thursday that all mosaics on the basilica's facade will be covered out of respect for the abuse victims. Rupnik has been accused of spiritual, psychological, and sexual abuse of dozens of women religious, including some within the context of the creation of his mosaics. He was removed from the Jesuit order in 2023 and currently faces trial at the Vatican. The mosaics will be covered ahead of the Pope's visit to the shrine, but will remain hidden long after the Holy Father returns to Rome. Pope Leo's four-day apostolic journey to France in late September will include Lourdes, as well as Paris and the northeast city of Metz. And EWTN News will bring you all the coverage of this trip. And that's the week in review. Next, an important question and debate right now on social media. How long is too long in the confessional? And some words of wisdom about the sacrament of reconciliation when we come back.
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10: Now, there's no question about the importance of confession in Catholic life, and the Church tells the faithful to confess their sins at least once a year. But how long should the sacrament of reconciliation take? Well, that question recently erupted into a heated debate online. On August the 12th, a user on the social media platform X had a request for her fellow Catholic. She wrote, "Please stop taking over 30 minutes in the confessional booth. This isn't a place for you to rant about your life. This is a confessional booth." She encouraged faithful to prepare and mediate on their sins beforehand, and if needed, quote, book a spiritual consultation with a priest. Well, that post garnered more than 200,000 views and hundreds of comments from priests, religious, and lay people, some in support, others in disagreement. Well, the heated online rhetoric aside, how long should a confession take, and how should we prepare for the sacrament of reconciliation? To help answer that question, we are joined by a familiar face to the show to help explain this Catholic life question. Father Aquinas Gilbo is a Dominican friar and serves as a chaplain and vice president of ministry and mission at the Catholic University of America right here in Washington, D.C. Father, it's great to see you and thanks for coming in.
21: Thank you. Good to see you, Colin.
10: I thought we could do a live confession here and we could time it on the screen, but jokes
21: aside. We'll keep it to 30 seconds.
10: Yeah, well, let's see. Jokes aside, when you go in for a confession, often there can be a queue of people behind you, maybe Mass is starting shortly. Time is of the essence. How long should you take?
0: A confession should take as long as it needs to, right? Especially in that context where somebody in the confessional, maybe coming on a Saturday afternoon or before weekday mass, it's a regular confession, maybe it's something they do once a month. I would say that kind of confession shouldn't take more than a minute or two, right?
2: Really, a minute or two?
0: Well, if you prepare yourself correctly, right? If you, you know, stir in your heart real contrition for sin, you've made an examination of conscience. So what the church asks us to do in preparing for a confession for the celebration of the sacrament is to have a simple list. And we name our sins, as the church says, by species and number, which is a fancy way of saying just what kinds of sins are they and how many times, you know, for each one. So it's, you know, I've yelled at my kids 3 times, you know, I've honked the horn in traffic 5 times, you know, or, you know, things like that, right? It's, you know, I cheated on a test, you know, 3 times, those kinds of things. So it's basically kind of the generic type of sin and then number. That's really all that's required for a good celebration of the sacrament. If the priest needs more context, he'll ask. Yeah, but if he doesn't, you just continue with the confession.
2: Some people on social media were pointing this out. They said, right, it's not the person going in to confess that takes up the time. It's often the priest who's asking, right, for more details or giving, right, more advice, and that's what's taking up the time.
0: Sure.
2: How do you strike that balance?
0: So I would say in terms of having just a concise confession, then the priest can offer a quick word of counsel and encouragement. But again, that should be somewhat brief, you know, fitting for the time, because, yes, there are a line of people outside.
2: Now, be honest, does the priest ever judge the person coming in when they're taking too much time? Someone like me who's like, look, this is just the last 24 hours.
0: Right.
2: This is all the sins I've done here. How long have you got?
0: No, I can tell you on a college campus, we get a lot of that, right? If somebody's, yeah, not been to confession for a long time, or there's been some kind of traumatic event where, you know, they want to really bare their soul and work through something, a good confessor within a minute or two can tell, like, this is going to require a long conversation. And so in a way that meets the immediate needs of the penitent, opening the door to saying, you know, this is going to require, you know, a lot more conversation, maybe more time.
2: We'll do this
0: time
2: in
0: than
2: spiritual
0: right
2: consultation
0: now,
2: another time or something like that.
0: Let's finish the celebration of the sacrament, and I invite you to come and reach out to me outside of the confession. We can sit down for as long as you need, and we'll discuss the problem then.
2: Because you do see it, and I often see it too, before Mass, you see that queue.
0: Right.
2: And I've been in the queue, and you're looking,
0: right,
2: at your watch and saying, Mass, I'm going to miss the
0: too
2: beginning of Mass.
0: Yeah.
2: And then you eventually, you're next in line,
0: right,
2: to go in, and then the priest has to rush out,
0: right,
2: to prepare to celebrate Mass.
0: Yeah.
2: So you can see then how people are then frustrated in the queue. So would the advice be maybe to come earlier and to maybe go at a time that's not before,
0: yeah,
2: Mass, so that you do have that buffer window?
0: This is really part of the job of the priest, of the pastor, right, to really assess the needs of his parish, right? I mean, what are the needs for confession? When should I hear confessions? When should I begin? At Catholic University, we've been there 4 years now, and I can tell you every year we've had a different schedule for confessions because we're constantly adjusting to the needs of the students. What we do now, on Sundays especially, is that we'll have two priests in the box 45 minutes before Mass, and they will continue to hear.
2: It's like,
0: you know,
2: what,
0: through
2: standard and
0: through
2: the express lane.
0: Exactly.
2: Like, if you just want to come in for a minute, here's your guy.
0: The students figure out who actually
2: yeah,
0: moves them along faster than the other. But then we'll actually have those two priests hearing confession through at least the homily, just to try to get as many, you know, as possible. Or if I'm the only one hearing confessions and I have to leave to start Mass, if there are penitents still there, I will offer, you know, to come back after Mass. You know, it's, again, I think it's really up to the priest, the pastor, the confessor, to make himself as available as possible, you know, within reason, to the needs of his people.
2: It's amazing when you said at the beginning that typically a minute or two is all it should take.
0: Right.
2: And it strikes me, even, you know, for people who are coming back to confession who haven't been in a long,
0: right,
2: time, they're trying to figure out, well, is this a sin? Is,
0: right,
2: this a sin worth mentioning in here?
0: Right.
2: And even for Catholics who go often trying to work through, look, I confessed this before, but I've fallen again, I've messed up again,
0: mm-hmm,
2: I need more strength and guidance. So I know many people might be thinking, oh, you know, it's impossible to get it done in a minute,
0: sure,
2: or two.
0: So in those cases, maybe 3 or 4, but I think it's, again, going to be up to the confessor to recognize in both those situations. I mean, so here's someone who's trapped in a particular sin.
2: Yes.
0: They're going to really need some encouragement and counsel. Here's someone who's not been to confession in a long time, and there's some catching up to do. But I think in both situations, a good confessor can move the penitent through the confession, celebrate it worthily and well, but then again leave the door wide open for further spiritual counsel outside of the confession.
2: You see me in the line saying, guys, you might want to go ahead of me. No, go ahead of me. I'll go at the end.
0: Right.
2: We know the church, it encourages an examination of conscience beforehand.
0: Right.
2: What does it mean to prepare yourself properly, you know, so that when you go in, you are ready for the confession and you can make it as quick as possible, but as efficient as possible?
0: Sure. I think it's sitting before the Lord in prayer, thinking back to the last time you went to confession. So what's happened since then, right? And what are the grave sins that you may have fallen into? And then just to maybe grow in some self-awareness. What were the circumstances around that? How did I fall, you know, into these sins? Am I really sorry for it? You know, am I resolving to not fall into this sin again? I think all of those things go into making a good confession. It's not just a question of remembering the sins and how many times, but taking a look at our lives, especially that space of time since our last confession. How am I growing in the spiritual life? Maybe how am I regressing a bit? And how can I make this confession not only a new starting point in moving forward, but really opening my heart to the healing and forgiving graces of the Lord?
2: And Father, very quickly, your work at the university, are you seeing more young people coming back for confession?
0: As I said earlier, we have to have two priests in the confession.
2: Because there's more people coming.
0: Masses. We do. It's one of the first things that when we arrived on campus a few years ago, just made it clear, when will we be in the confessional? Consistent times, consistent days, it's all predictable, and so the students know when we're in there, and they come during holy hours, before masses, during masses, or they'll even, you know, just stop in the office, make an appointment. We hear confessions all the time. So the young are really discovering these kind of Gen Zs and Gen Alphas. They have a real sense of their need for mercy and forgiveness and a real eagerness to grow in truth and virtue.
2: Father, we have solved an online debate on
0: there
2: X.
0: We
2: isn't
0: go.
2: It great?
0: I can't believe yet another debate on X.
2: About confession. It's wonderful.
0: No,
2: it's great
0: no.
2: that people are talking about
0: exactly.
2: it.
0: Exactly.
2: Father, thank you so much
0: thank
2: for coming
0: you.
2: In.
0: All right.
3: We work very hard to create an environment where Jesus can come and speak into these young people's lives.
1: Next, we go to a Catholic summer camp for some important reflections on faith formation for young Catholics. What the kids learned, and we can learn too.

0: Well, it's back to school time for students across the country with fond memories of a summer well spent. And for some, those memories include Catholic summer camp, where getting outdoors and back to nature means they are that much closer to God. Roselle Reyes profiles two camps and talked to camp directors and campers to find out why these experiences are so impactful for this Faith Journey in-depth report.
1: God made this, and it's amazing, you know? Like, you just look at the mountains and the trees, and you hear the wind, and it's just like, wow.
2: These are high school boys talking about feeling closer to God during their time at Camp Boitiwa, a Catholic summer camp for middle school and high school students located in the heart of the Colorado Rockies. Camp Boitiwa was launched by FOCUS, the Fellowship of Catholic University Students, in 2007, under the direction of couple Annie and Scott Powell. Both were FOCUS missionaries who had a great love for the outdoors and a passion for ministry. They named Camp Boitiwa after Carol Boitiwa, Pope St. John Paul II, who loved to minister to young people in the outdoors.
3: He said, if I can get particularly young people out from the shadow of these lives into a place of beauty, into the mountains, into the wilderness, into a place of silence, then we can allow Jesus to speak into these young people's hearts and remind them of who they are. And we're like, that's exactly what we want to do.
2: Camp Boitiwa speaks to every.
4: 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Invite others into this work the Holy Spirit is already doing. 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
5: In June 2019, a group of five Catholic prelates composed a Declaration of Truths to address ambiguous and misleading statements made by those entrusted with the teaching authority of the Catholic Church. Such statements can endanger our salvation, but the truth will set you free. So join Red Sea Catholic Apostolate now as we seek to know the truth about true ecumenism. True ecumenism has as its goal the entry of non-Catholics into that unity which the Catholic Church already indestructibly possesses in virtue of the prayer of Christ, that they may be one. The fullness of truth and means of sanctification subsist in the Catholic Church. That is the one holy Catholic and Apostolic Church we profess our faith in every Sunday. Other Christian denominations that have separated themselves from the Catholic Church have some truth and some sacraments. All salvation comes from our Lord, the head, through the church, his body. Rejecting the church is rejecting Jesus Christ, her founder. 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Our Lord wants every human being to gain the fullness of life and truth in him and through his church. 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Know the truth. Be Catholic.
6: 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Today's Faith and Reason scientist is Monsignor Georges Lemaître, Belgian priest, astronomer, professor of physics, and war hero. Ordained a priest in 1923, he immediately began graduate study of astronomy at Cambridge, Harvard, and MIT. Father Lemaître provided the first observational estimation of the Hubble constant and solved the major problem in cosmology at that time by proposing what is now known as the Big Bang Theory. Evidence for his theory would be discovered in 1966, shortly before Lemaître's death. Arno Penzias, the Catholic who found the evidence, would win the Nobel Prize for confirming Lemaître's theory. God has placed in the human heart the desire to know the truth. There is no breach between the truths of the Christian faith and the truths of science. BestCatholicPosters.com.

0: Now your Sunday overnight Sword Point weather forecast. Partly to mostly cloudy with a few showers and storms, possible lows around 65, winds light from the east. Scattered morning showers and storms, then partly to mostly sunny on Monday, the high in the mid-80s. Mostly clear Monday night, lows in the upper 60s. Mostly sunny Tuesday with highs in the upper 80s. Partly cloudy Tuesday night, a few showers and storms possible after midnight, lows around 70. A leftover morning shower or storm, then mostly sunny Wednesday with highs in the upper 80s. That's your Sword Point weather forecast. From the Sword, KSWCLP and KSWCLP.com. I'm nowcast meteorologist Matthew Harding.
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2: Slicing a swath from the heart and soul of Kansas. Manhattan, Paxico, Blaine, Wamego, we're the Sword. Yeah.

0: EWTN Global Catholic Radio Network presents the Fathers of Mercy Hour, insightful reflections that will lift your soul to God and feed your spiritual journey. Today's hour is from the Fathers of Mercy Parish Mission Series, Sin, Conversion, and the Call to Holiness, a message of divine mercy. This is talk number 3, God's Tribunal of Mercy, by Father Wade Menezes.
1: A reading from the letter of St. James. Blessed is he who perseveres in temptation, for when he has been proven, he will receive the crown of life that he promised to those who love him. No one experiencing temptation should ever say, "I am being tempted by God." For God is not subject to temptation to evil, and he himself tempts no one. Rather, each person is tempted when lured and enticed by his own desires. Then desire conceives and brings forth sin, and when sin reaches maturity, it gives birth to death. The word of the Lord.
2: Thanks be to God.
1: And from St. Faustina's diary, about those who are afraid to go to confession, our Lord tells St. Faustina, recorded in number 975 of her diary, "Pray for souls that they be not afraid to approach the tribunal of my mercy. Do not grow weary of praying for sinners. You know what a burden their souls are to my heart. Relieve my deathly sorrow. Dispense my mercy." My friends, this third conference is titled The Sacrament of Penance and Reconciliation, God's Tribunal of Mercy. God himself tempts no one, as the letter of James just told us, but he does call all to repentance, and he does desire to give all his mercy. And in that paragraph, number 975, just read from the diary, our Lord himself refers to the sacrament of penance as, quote, "my tribunal of mercy." And in number 1448 of the diary of St. Faustina, our Lord again refers to the sacrament of penance as the tribunal of mercy, wherein he says, "Write, speak of my mercy. Tell souls where they are to look for solace, that is, in the tribunal of mercy, the sacrament of reconciliation. There the greatest miracles take place and are incessantly repeated. To avail oneself to this miracle, it is not necessary to go on a great pilgrimage or to carry out some external ceremony. It suffices to come with faith to the feet of my representative and to reveal to him one's misery, and the miracle of divine mercy will be fully demonstrated. Were a soul like a decaying corpse, so that from a human standpoint, there would be no hope of restoration and everything would already seem to be lost, it is not so with God. The miracle of divine mercy restores that soul in full. Oh, how miserable are those who do not take advantage of the miracle of God's mercy. You will call out in vain, but it will be too late." In other words, now is the time for mercy. This is the day of salvation. This is the day of the Lord, quoting St. Paul in his second letter to the Corinthians, chapter 6. Even if a soul were like a decaying corpse, so that from a human point of view, there would be no hope of restoration and everything would already seem to be lost, it is not so with God. He desires to give us his mercy. This talk is aptly titled The Sacrament of Penance and Reconciliation, God's Tribunal of Mercy. During the first talk, we talked about how we either wound or sever our relationship with God through venial or mortal sin. And we also talked about, during that first talk, the very nature of sin and its consequences, the reality of sin and its consequences. The second talk, know thyself, growing in self-knowledge, faith, and a strong sacramental life. Well, now we're going to look at one of those sacraments specifically, the sacrament of penance and reconciliation. Isaiah chapter 1 says, "Wash yourselves clean. Put away your misdeeds from before my eyes. Cease doing evil. Learn to do good. Make justice your aim. Redress the wronged. Come now, let us set things right, says the Lord. Though your sins be like scarlet, they may become white as snow. Though they be crimson red, they may become white as wool." Jeremiah chapter 3 states, "Return, says the Lord. I will not remain angry with you, for I am a merciful God." Psalm 103 states, "It is He who forgives all your guilt." It is He who forgives all your guilt. And James chapter 5 says, "Declare your sins to one another and pray for one another that you may find healing." And we all need to be healed. In regards to this tribunal of mercy, quote, unquote,

0: universally promulgated it on the first Sunday of Advent on November 30th of 1980. Just a few years after his election to the papacy, he saw this topic as important enough to write a papal encyclical on it within the first 5 years of his pontificate. And yet, so many people do not want to take part in this beautiful tribunal of mercy. I came across an article recently that stated the top 5 reasons why people avoid the sacrament of penance. Number 1, fear. Number 2, pride. Number 3, shame. Number 4, ignorance. That is twofold. The first fold is the ignorance of sin itself and its reality in the person's life. And number 2, the second fold, ignorance of the fact that mortal sins must have the sacrament of penance to be forgiven. And number 5, sadly enough, it involves the priest himself. Confessional times are not offered with enough frequency nor with enough option for anonymity, which the penitent has a right to. So fear, pride, shame, twofold ignorance, both of the reality of sin itself and its reality in the person's life, and number 2, the fact that mortal sins must have the sacrament of penance to be forgiven. Venial sins only require an act of contrition. Mortal sins must have the sacrament of penance. And lastly, confessional times are not offered with enough frequency nor with enough option for anonymity. And then there's those people who also say, well, I don't need confession because I go straight to God. Oh, really? Did you go straight to God for your baptism? Did you go straight to God for your confirmation? Did you go straight to God for your sacrament of matrimony? Did you go straight to God for your Holy Communion? Did you go straight to God for your anointing of the sick? Did I go straight to God for my sacrament of holy orders? No. I believe you get the point. God desires mediation.
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0: I believe you get the point. God desires mediation. And he does so through his priest who acts as his representative in ministerial holy orders, in the ministerial priesthood. I'm not talking now about the common priesthood of all the baptized, of which we all share in. I'm referring to specifically the ministerial priesthood, the ministerial holy orders that come through, per se, the sacrament of holy orders. He desires mediation. Look at the Old Testament. The Old Testament is wrought with mediation by God through the work of the prophets. And then in the New Testament, he sends the chief mediator himself, his only begotten Son, the second person of the Trinity, the God-man Jesus Christ. Remember Moses prophesied in Deuteronomy 18, I said in a previous conference, that ultimately would come the ultimate prophet who would break through all sin blindness definitively. That ultimate prophet prophesied by Moses in Deuteronomy chapter 18 is per se Jesus Christ, the God-man. On how to approach confession, Saint Faustina tells us this in her own words. As regards holy confession, before I approach the confessional, I shall first enter the open and most merciful heart of the Savior. When I leave the confessional, I shall rouse in my soul great gratitude to the Most Holy Trinity for this wonderful and inconceivable miracle of mercy that is wrought in my soul. And the more miserable my soul is, the more I feel the ocean of God's mercy engulfing me and giving me strength and great power. That's from paragraph number 225. Number 225 in her diary on how to approach confession. 9 chief benefits of the sacrament of penance, whether it just be venial sins that are confessed, whether it be just mortal sins that are confessed, or whether it be both mortal and venial sins confessed, in one given confession.

0: These are the 9 chief benefits of a frequent sacrament of penance worthily received. The conscience is purified, grace is increased, the will is strengthened, self-knowledge is increased, more rapid growth in virtue takes place, humility grows, bad habits are assisted in being overcome, a spirit of mediocrity or lukewarmness is assisted in being overcome, and greater self-control is achieved in daily life, in things both temporal and spiritual. So conscience is purified, grace is increased, the will is strengthened, self-knowledge is increased, more rapid growth in virtue takes place, humility grows, bad habits are assisted in being overcome, a spirit of mediocrity or lukewarmness is assisted in being overcome, and greater self-control is achieved in daily living or daily life, in things both spiritual and temporal. Let's say, for example, in regards to something spiritual, you used to find it very hard to really sincerely set aside 15 to 18 minutes a day to pray the 5-decade rosary. It was always frustrating for you to find that time. But now that you've been going to confession regularly, you find that daily spiritual practice of the 5 decades of the rosary more easily to attain. What's a temporal example? Maybe you spend frequently on little things, you know. Oh, Father Wade, it's just the dollar store. That's all it is, Father Wade. Yeah, but $3,700 in 1 week at the dollar store? Okay. So you're a frequent spender, huh? Okay. Now that you've been going to confession regularly, strengthening your virtue, overcoming a spirit of mediocrity. You've discovered through self-knowledge what really drives you to buy, okay, a bad marriage, let's say, or anxiety or nerves. Okay. You let your emotions and passions and feelings run ahead of you, and so you have these bad habits. Temporally speaking, they're more easy to overcome now through a frequent confession. Pope Pius XII defended the practice of frequent confession, even of venial sins. By it, he said, self-knowledge is increased, Christian humility grows, bad habits are corrected, spiritual neglect and tepidity are resisted, the conscience is purified, the will is strengthened, and a salutary self-control is attained, and grace is increased in virtue of the sacrament of penance itself. That's from his 1943 encyclical Mystici Corporis Christi, concerning the mystical body of Christ. Also, in promulgating the new rite of the sacrament of penance following the Second Vatican Council, Pope Paul VI tells us in 1973, quote, "There is great value of frequent and reverent recourse to this sacrament of confession, even when only venial sins are in question. This practice is a constant effort to bring to perfection the grace of our baptism." So frequent confession brings to perfection the grace of one's baptism. Under the heading titled simply Mercy and Sin, right underneath that heading, Mercy and Sin, we have number 1846 of the Catechism of the Catholic Church, which says this: "The gospel is the revelation in Jesus Christ of God's mercy to sinners. The angel announced to Joseph, 'You shall call his name Jesus, for he will save people from their sins.'" Exactly. "The same is true of the Eucharist, the sacrament of redemption. 'This is my blood of the covenant, which is poured out for many for the forgiveness of sins." Exactly. "God created us without us, but he did not will to save us without us. To receive his mercy, we must admit our faults. If we say we have no sin, we deceive ourselves, and the truth is not in us. If we confess our sins, he is faithful and just, and will forgive our sins and cleanse us from all unrighteousness." That's from the first letter of John. Conversion requires convincing one of their sin. To convince or to convict of sin. Conversion, which we'll talk about the next talk, conversion requires convincing one of sin. It includes the interior judgment of conscience, and this being a proof of the action of the Spirit of truth in man's innermost being, becomes at the same time the start of a new grant of grace and love. Receive the Holy Spirit. Thus, in this convincing concerning sin, we discover a double gift. Number one, the gift of truth of conscience, and number two, the gift of the certainty of redemption. The Spirit of truth is the consoler. That quote is from John Paul II, quoted in number 1848 of the Catechism. Listen to this. This concerns Good Friday, the very first Good Friday, the day that Jesus died. This beautiful quote, which is very telling, is found in number 1851 of the Catechism. It says this: "It is precisely in the Passion, when the mercy of Christ is about to vanquish it, that sin most clearly manifests its violence in its many forms: unbelief, murderous hatred, shunning and mockery by the leaders and the people, Pilate's own cowardice and the cruelty of the soldiers, Judas's own betrayal, so bitter to Jesus, Peter's denial, and the disciples' flight. However, at the very hour of darkness, the hour of the prince of this world, the sacrifice of Christ secretly becomes the source from which the forgiveness of our sins will pour forth inexhaustibly." Think of those two rays, those two inexhaustible rays flowing from the Sacred Heart. It is precisely in the Passion of that first Friday that we call good, when the mercy of Christ is about to vanquish it, that sin most clearly manifests its utmost violence in its many forms: unbelief, murderous hatred, shunning and mockery by the leaders and the people, Pilate's own cowardice and the cruelty of the soldiers, Judas's own betrayal, so bitter to Jesus, Peter's denial, and the disciples' flight. However, at the very hour of darkness, the hour of the prince of this world, the sacrifice of Christ secretly becomes the source from which the forgiveness of our sins will pour forth inexhaustibly. So we need to be renewed in regards to how we view the sacrament of penance, huh? Ephesians chapter 4, verses 23 through 24, acquire a fresh spiritual way of thinking. Amen to that. Acquire a fresh spiritual way of thinking. You must put on the new man created in God's image, whose justice and holiness are born of truth. And from 1 John chapter 5, Jesus Christ it is who came through water and blood, not in water only, but in both water and blood. Again, the two rays, the white ray, symbolic of baptism, and the waters of baptism. The red ray, symbolic of the Eucharist. Jesus Christ it is who came through water and blood, not in water only, but in water and blood. 1 Thessalonians chapter 1, God has brought you back to himself to serve the true and living God and to wait for the day when his Son Jesus comes down from heaven, the Son whom he raised from the dead, Jesus who saves us from the wrath to come. May God therefore make your hearts overflow with love, and may he confirm your hearts in holiness for the day when our Lord Jesus Christ comes, that is, the day of judgment.
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1: 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You are listening to an EWTN Global Catholic Network presentation of The Fathers of Mercy Hour, insightful reflections that will lift your soul to God and feed your spiritual journey. Today's hour is from the Fathers of Mercy Parish Mission Series, Sin, Conversion, and the Call to Holiness, a message of divine mercy. This is talk number 3, God's Tribunal of Mercy. Now, here is Father Wade Menezes.
0: Listen to this. This is number 1470 of the Catechism under a heading titled The Effects of the Sacrament of Penance. It says this: In this sacrament, the sinner, placing himself before the merciful judgment of God, anticipates in a certain way the judgment to which he will be subjected to at the end of his earthly life. For it is now, in this life, that we are offered the choice between life and death, and it is only by the road of conversion that we can enter the kingdom, from which one is excluded by grave, that is, mortal sin. In converting to Christ through penance and faith, the sinner passes from death to life, and so does not come into judgment. Isn't that beautiful? In converting to Christ through penance and faith, the sinner passes from death to life, and so does not come into judgment, quoting Scripture. What's this passage saying from the Catechism, paragraph number 1470? It's saying this: how you look upon and treat confession right now in this life has a lot to say with how you look upon and will treat your final judgment. So if right now you look upon confession as confession, tsk, tsk, who needs confession? What's that say about how you view your judgment at the end of your life? Listen to this paragraph again. In this sacrament, the sinner, placing himself before the merciful judgment of God, anticipates in a certain way the judgment to which he will be subjected at the end of his earthly life. For it is now in this life that we are offered the choice between life and death, and it is only by the road of conversion that we can enter the kingdom from which one is excluded by grave, that is, mortal sin. In converting to Christ through penance and faith, however, the sinner passes from death to life, and so does not come into judgment. How beautiful is that? Number 1468 states, the whole power of the sacrament of penance consists in restoring us to God's grace and joining us with Him in an intimate friendship. Reconciliation with God is thus the purpose and effect of this sacrament. For those who receive the sacrament of penance with contrite heart and religious disposition, reconciliation is usually followed by peace and serenity of conscience with strong spiritual consolation. Indeed, the sacrament of reconciliation with God brings about a true spiritual resurrection, a restoration of the dignity and blessings of the life of the children of God, of which the most precious is friendship with God Himself. 1 John chapter 4 says, our love is brought to perfection in this, that we should have confidence on the day of judgment. Our love is brought to perfection in this, that we should have confidence on the day of judgment. Because for those who are contrite now and faithful now and embrace and love the sacrament of penance now, in converting to Christ through penance and faith, the sinner passes from death to life and so does not come into judgment. Zechariah chapter 1, return to me, says the Lord of hosts, and I will return to you, says the Lord of hosts. Turn from your evil ways and from your wicked deeds. Isaiah 45 says, turn to me and be safe, all you ends of the earth, for I am God and there is no other God. Psalm 46, be still and know that I am God. Psalm 37, be still before the Lord and wait in patience. 1 Thessalonians chapter 5, God has destined us for acquiring salvation through our Lord Jesus Christ. He died for us that all of us, whether awake or asleep, together might live with him. What a beautiful, consoling passage from Scripture. God has destined us for acquiring salvation through our Lord Jesus Christ. He died for us that all of us, whether awake or asleep, together might live with him. Job chapter 1 says, naked I came forth from my mother's womb, and naked I shall go back again. Reminds me of a Protestant church marquee sign that I saw one time that simply said, you will never witness a hearse pulling a U-Haul trailer. You will never witness a hearse pulling a U-Haul trailer. Naked I came forth from my mother's womb, and naked I shall go back again. Saint Isidore of Seville, all hope consists in confession. All hope consists in confession. Believe it firmly. Do not doubt. Do not hesitate. Never despair of the mercy of God. Hope and have confidence in confession always. Confide. Hope and have confidence, that is, be with faith in confession always. Saint Jerome says, do not despair of his mercy, no matter how great your sins, for great mercy will take away great sins. And Saint Maximus the Confessor, the famous abbot, says, God's will is to save us, and nothing pleases him more than our coming back to him with true repentance. Indeed, God's desire for our salvation is the primary and preeminent sign of his infinite goodness. I love that quote. God's will is to save us, and nothing pleases him more than our coming back to him with true repentance. Indeed, God's desire for our salvation is the primary and preeminent sign of his infinite goodness. And I quoted St. Claude La Colombière, the spiritual director of St. Margaret Mary Alacoque. He says, it is certain that of all the kinds of confidences there are, that confidence which most honors the Lord is the confidence of the most notorious sinner, who is so personally convinced of God's infinite mercy that all of his sins seem to him but as an atom in the presence of this mercy. Confession is like open-heart surgery, huh? You open up your heart to your Lord and Savior Jesus Christ, the divine healer and divine physician. And the Blessed Virgin Mary is like the physician's assistant. For example, hold your rosary in your hand and clutch it as you go to confession. Remember, the Blessed Virgin Mary is the most perfect model of both obedience and faith, as number 511 of the Catechism teaches us. She's the perfect model of Christian obedience, the perfect model of Christian faith. So confession is like open-heart surgery. You're going to Jesus Christ, the divine physician, and Mary is like the physician's assistant. Confession is like spiritual maintenance for the soul. Just as you would take in your car for a lube and oil change for every 3,000 miles or so for periodical maintenance, so should you go to confession regularly. If one can and should do periodical mechanical maintenance for something like a car, shouldn't one do spiritual maintenance for the soul as well? A beautiful monthly confession, even if you're not conscious of mortal sin. Remember the benefits of confessing even venial sin that I just said earlier. Those 9 chief benefits. Also quoting Pope Paul VI and Pope Pius XII. On the benefits of frequent confession. Confession is like a spiritual diaper change. Why? Because you can spiritually soil yourself. That's why. And whether you do it venially or mortally, you stink. You need a change. Look at it this way. In the sight of Almighty God, you are a child of God, correct? Whether you are age 7, 37, 87, 107, it doesn't matter. You are a child of God. Now, no mother would ever tell her child when they dirty their diaper for the first time, "Nope, that's it. You had one choice, one chance. That was it. You blew it. I'm never going to change it again." Now, if a human mother would never say such a thing to her child, how can God, our Almighty Father, through His Son, our Lord Jesus Christ, in the Holy Spirit, ever tell us the same thing? Confession is like open-heart surgery. Confession is like spiritual maintenance for the soul. And confession is like a spiritual diaper change. St. Thomas Aquinas teaches very beautifully that guilt is the loss of integrity of soul and the soul's recognizing that fact. That's his definition of guilt. Guilt is the loss of integrity of soul and the soul's recognizing that fact. And yet, what's the modern culture tell us today? Shh, don't feel guilty. There's no need to feel guilty. Don't worry about it. You did it 25 years ago. And not only did you do it 25 years ago, you did it only once. That was it, once. Don't let it plague you still through guilt. But what if it was a mortal sin and you're still plagued by it? And this guilt that you feel today, 25 years later, indeed for that thing you only did once, that guilt, my friends, is actually a good thing. Why? Because guilt is the loss of integrity of soul and the soul's recognizing that fact. That's why. Thank you, St. Thomas Aquinas, the great doctor of the church. Now, I'm not talking about unhealthy guilt. Neither is St. Thomas. What is unhealthy guilt? The type of guilt that drives you to suicide and or despair. That's not good guilt. That's not healthy guilt. But healthy guilt, good guilt, is the loss of integrity of soul and the soul's recognizing that fact. The human person possesses an innate need to confess guilt. Why? Because of that loss of integrity of soul and the soul's recognizing that loss of integrity. So human persons possess an innate need to confess guilt. Okay, the four acts of the penitent.
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0: The four acts of the penitent to make what's called a good integral confession. The four acts of the penitent. Number one, examination of conscience. Why? Because all seven sacraments, before they can be received, require remote or at least proximate preparation before they can be received. For the sacrament of penance, that proximate and or remote preparation is, per se, the examination of conscience. The seven sacraments are not lollipops. We do not hand them out at will and freely. Each sacrament is a meeting with the Lord Jesus, capital M. Each sacrament is a meeting with the Lord Jesus. And so they're serious business. And because of that, they each require, all seven of them, proximate and or remote preparation before they can be received. For the sacrament of penance, it's the examination of conscience. Number two, contrition is required for an integral confession. You have to be truly contrite. Let me give you an example. "Bless me, Father, for I have sinned. My last confession, Father, was, gee, Father, I don't know, about 15 years ago, Father. And I got to be honest with you, Father. The only reason why I'm here today, Father, is because my sister and my brother-in-law, who I can't stand, have asked me to be godfather to their newborn baby boy, my nephew." He was from New York. I'm kidding. This is all hypothetical, of course. Is that the only reason why you're here? Is because they've asked you to be the godfather to your newborn baby nephew? Are you contrite at all for the sins you're about to confess? What's that mean, Father? Do you have any sorrow, any contrition? So see, you have to have contrition in place. Truly contrite. Number three, you have to confess your sins. Mortal sins must be taken to the sacrament of penance. Venial sins are welcomed to be taken to the sacrament of penance. We've already gone over the 9 benefits of a frequent confession, even if it's just venial sins that are confessed. Mortal sins, again, grave matter, full knowledge, and deliberate consent. For example, grave matter, full knowledge before you do it, let's say, and deliberate consent while you're doing it. If any one of those is missing, it could be that 2 of them are missing, it could be that all 3 are missing. The fact is, the church teaches that only 1 of those 3 have to be missing, either grave matter, full knowledge, or deliberate consent, and it's a venial sin. Confession of sin. You confess with a concise simplicity. Confession is not the place for graphic detail. In fact, Holy Mother Church, in several of her documents on the Sacrament of Penance, actually teaches you are not to go into graphic detail about your sins, lest you lead the priest into sin of thought. Because even though we're standing there as God's representative, we're human too. So no need for graphic detail, but you do need to give a concise simplicity. If it's a mortal sin, you confess according to kind, that is, you name it, kind and approximate number. That's all. Kind and approximate number. If it's a venial sin that you've chosen to bring to confession, all you have to mention specifically is the kind. You don't even have to mention the approximate number. You're welcome to, but you don't have to. But mortal sin, you have to confess kind and approximate number. Now, there is a third element in regards to mortal sins that you have to mention, along with kind and approximate number. There is a third element you have to mention. If it's present, it may not be present. If it is present, it's up to you to bring it up. It's not up to the priest to probe or to pry. A priest should never show a morbid curiosity in your sins and try to get you to be more explicit in your confessing of them. He's not to do that. Now, a priest does have a right to ask you a question of clarification. For example, all this severe anger you're mentioning, you've mentioned a sister-in-law and you've mentioned a sister. I'm confused as to which one it's directed at. Is it the blood relative or is it the marriage relative? So he has a right to seek a clarification. But his questioning should never show a morbid curiosity in your sins, because that's not what confession is about. Confession is about liberating and freeing you from your sins with your confessing them in a concise simplicity, according to kind and approximate number. But this third element is this, and if it's present, it's up to you to bring it up. It's any militating circumstance that makes the already mortal sin objectively more grave. You come to confession anonymously behind the screen, and I can sense right from your voice it's a male voice. I have no idea who you are. I don't need to know who you are, but it's a male voice. You confess pornography. Fine. I'm going to assume it's heterosexual pornography by your male voice. Okay. But if you know that the pornography is pedophilic in nature, if you know that the pornography is homosexual in nature, if you know that the pornography is bestial in nature, then you have a duty to confess with a concise simplicity that specie of pornography. But if you just say pornography, I will assume it's heterosexual pornography. All of those are mortal sins, as pornography is a mortal sin. But these 3 examples I've given you, apart from the heterosexual pornography, are objectively more grave. Okay? They are objectively more grave. You confess that you got in a fight with somebody, and you knew before the fight that it was escalating verbally and would lead to physical abuse and fighting. And you knew from the get-go ahead of time that you would win, You knew you were much stronger than this person. And you drew blood to the point that the person had to be rushed to the hospital. Good enough, true enough, mortal sin, you need to confess it. But it's objectively more grave if the person you fought was your wife. Because the marriage covenant is affected here versus a person that you work with on the assembly line down at the factory. That would have been a mortal sin also. But when the fighting, the drawing of blood, and the sending to the hospital was your wife, that's objectively more grave, even though both examples of the spouse and the fellow employee down at the factory are mortal sins. But notice in all these examples, my friends, you confess with a concise simplicity, kind and approximate number, that's it. And thirdly and lastly, any militating circumstance that may be present, it may not be present, but if it is, a militating circumstance that makes the already mortal sin objectively more grave, you have to confess what that militating circumstance is, but even then you do so without detail, without graphic detail. You mention in one or two words, maybe a very short phrase, what that third element is that makes the already mortal sin objectively more grave. This is what's needed for what's called an integral confession. And we obtain this especially from the writings of Father John Hardin, the noted Jesuit theologian whose cause has been introduced for a good, holy, integral confession. And in the good theological textbooks that expound on the seven sacraments in regards to sacramental theology, that is, the church's sacramental theology, and when confession is expounded upon, and what's required for integrality. And lastly, the fourth act of the penitent is satisfaction. You have to satisfy the penance the priest gives you. That having been said, you have a right as the penitent, if the priest gives you a penance that is just not realistic for you, you have the right to say, Father, thank you very much for that penance, but Father, may I ask you to mitigate it to something else? And here's why, and explain briefly why. For example, you're a homeschooling mother of eight, and you go to confession at the beginning of Lent. You make a beautiful confession right after Ash Wednesday, before that first Friday of Lent, or maybe just before Ash Wednesday, and the priest tells you, beautiful confession, for your penance, I'd like you twice a week to go down to your local soup kitchen and help serve there for at least 2 hours. A homeschooling mother of eight? She has her own soup kitchen at home. That's just not a realistic penance for her, okay? So she has a right to ask the priest to give her another penance. Now, the priest has a right to give you a penance that is commensurate with the gravity of the sins confessed. In fact, he's duty-bound to do that. Okay? So that's important. So the four acts of the penitent, again, examination of conscience, true contrition, confession with a concise simplicity, and satisfaction. I remember one time a young boy came to confession. I want to make it clear that the confession was over with. It was over with. And he went anonymously behind the screen. And at the end of his confession, I says, well, you've made our Lord very happy today, young man. You've made a beautiful confession. I says, for your penance, I'd like you to pray 5 Our Fathers. And all I heard from behind the screen was, pray for 5 hours? And I said, no, that's not what I said. And I'm so sorry you misunderstood me. What I said was, for your penance, can you pray 5 Our Fathers? Oh, sure, Father, no problem. I can do that. Oh, yeah. No problem at all. See, but he had a right to question me because he misunderstood me clearly. All right. Okay. So we want to be proper with the sacrament of penance. Examination of conscience, contrition, confession, and satisfaction for full integrality. St. John Vianney says this, God's mercy is like an unleashed torrent. It bears away all hearts in its flood. God's mercy is like an unleashed torrent. It bears away all hearts in its flood. Every time I read that quote from St. John Vianney, I think of a beautiful hiking trail up in Cheshire, Connecticut, about a half hour away from Holy Apostles College and Seminary, where the Fathers of Mercy do their training. And the trails are rated easy, moderate, and difficult, according to color code. And the difficult trails are the orange trails. And on one of the orange trails, it goes up very high atop a beautiful mountain. At the very peak of it, there is a waterfall flowing from one source. But as it crashes down about 45 feet, there's a rock formation that causes the one fall to break into two falls. And I've always wanted, back when I was a seminarian, to go up there at night with two battery-generated floods, one white flood and one red flood, and put them at the base of the waterfall, the red ray and the white ray of the divine mercy, flowing from the one fount, the one source of the Sacred Heart. My seminarian friend said, "Are you crazy? We'll get arrested. The park closes at 6 p.m. So we never did it, of course, but I always thought it would be beautiful to do that. Put those two floodlights on those two crashing falls that stem from one fount at the top of the mountain, because that's exactly what we have in the two divine mercy rays flowing from the Sacred Heart." And every time I hear this quote from St. John Vianney, or I read it, I think of that waterfall in Cheshire, Connecticut. God's mercy is like an unleashed torrent. It bears away all hearts in its flood. God bless you.
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1: Faith Matters. Hi, my name is Christine Franklin. Today on Faith Matters, I'd like to talk about something that is very near to the hearts of a lot of people. It's a question people ask me all the time. When I speak at a conference, they write me letters, they email me, and the question they ask is, what should I do if my grown children have left the church? This is a huge heartache in a lot of families. And often when people ask me this question, they ask me with tears in their eyes because their hearts are broken that children that were raised in the church have left the church either for no religion or have gone to another church and even have become, in some cases, very anti-Catholic. I always tell them the same thing. And the first thing I always tell them is that conversion of the heart is the work of the Holy Spirit. We can't convince anyone of the truth. There's no book we can give them, there's no tape we can give them, there's no television show we can recommend to them that will change them. That work belongs to God. God does that work in the secret places of a person's heart. And so there's nothing that we can do to make that process happen. So first of all, we have to understand that conversion of any kind belongs to God. It's between God and that person. Then I always say to them, pray. A lot of people think praying is sort of a last resort. Well, I do everything I could, and then when there's nothing else to do, I pray. No, prayer is the biggest and best thing we can do for anyone we love who's away from the church, especially our children whom we love so much. Pray that God would put in their hearts a hunger and thirst for Him. And that when He begins to speak in their hearts, when He begins to call them through the Holy Spirit, that they would have a hunger and thirst that needs to be fulfilled. Pray that God would put a hunger and thirst for Himself in their hearts. The next thing I often say to people is, fast. Fast for your children who have been gone away from the church. And why do I say fast? Fasting is one of the ways that Jesus Christ taught us that we break the powers of Satan. We live in a world that is surrounded by supernatural beings, and there's a spiritual war going on. And what the devil wants is he wants souls for himself. And so he will go to any means possible to get souls for himself, to keep people from God. And so by fasting and praying, we are working in a way Jesus taught us to break the power of sin, to break the influence of Satan in another person's life. If your child has left the church with a full knowledge of what the church is, he has entered into mortal sin. And so we must pray and fast that the power of Satan would be broken and that the heart would be open. Now, we don't know the heart. You may think you know the heart of your child, but you don't really. Only God does. So we pray for hunger and thirst, and we fast to break the power of Satan. I also tell people to sacrifice. Sacrifice for your child. If they're away from the church, they aren't making sacrifices for themselves. And so make sacrifices for them. Go without a meal. Go without something. Make an extra donation. Do extra praying. Pray the rosary. Ask our Blessed Mother to show you how you can make spiritual works of sacrifice for the benefit of the soul of your child that you love so much. And the last thing I always say is that you have to cling to hope. Jesus loves your children so much more than you do. He wants them in heaven more than you do. He wants them to know His love more than you do. And He will do everything possible to bring them home to Himself. So we must cling to hope. So if your children are away from the church, pray, fast, make sacrifice. And you know, one of those sacrifices may be keep your mouth shut. Let the Lord do the work. And pray that they might meet some other Catholics who are faithful that can share with them and become friends with them, because sometimes it can't come from mom and dad. Pray, fast, make sacrifices, and always cling to the hope that Christ will call them to Himself in His time because He loves them more than you do.
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6: Jesus commanded his disciples to go forth and preach the gospel to all nations. This they did in word and in deed. More recently, the Second Vatican Council reaffirmed every Catholic's role in this great commission. 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We aren't like many other evangelists that are pushy and in your face. We don't stand and yell on street corners or force anyone to listen to us if they don't want to. 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
7: When I was in college, I ended up having a lot of questions about my faith, and I ended up leaving the church. After a series of personal tragedies, I really felt a need to come home to a church, and that's when I came back to the Catholic Church. I never realized before that we get, at every Mass, the Old Testament, the New Testament, the Psalms, and the Gospel. I never realized before it's all biblically based. The Catholic Church is based on the Bible. This is the church that Christ started. And we practice all the sacraments as he gave them to us. And I think that's important. I love getting up and going to church. I love going to Mass. I feel like I get to go to Mass, not like I have to go to Mass. The joy, I have joy in my spirit. I have a lightness in my spirit that I haven't had before. I love the Catholic Church with all my heart. And I can't imagine my life without it. My life is totally different now.
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10: Now your Sunday overnight Sword Point weather forecast. Partly to mostly cloudy with a few showers and storms, possible lows around 65, winds light from the east. Scattered morning showers and storms, then partly to mostly sunny on Monday, the high in the mid-80s. Mostly clear Monday night, lows in the upper 60s. Mostly sunny Tuesday with highs in the upper 80s. Partly cloudy Tuesday night, a few showers and storms possible after midnight, lows around 70. A leftover morning shower or storm, then mostly sunny Wednesday with highs in the upper 80s. That's your Sword Point weather forecast. From the Sword, KSWCLP and KSWCLP.com. I'm Nowcast meteorologist Matthew Harding.
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12: 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Yeah.

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1: EWTN Radio, in partnership with Ave Maria Radio, presents Christ is the Answer with Father John Ricardo. Father Ricardo is a priest and parish pastor in the Archdiocese of Detroit. He also serves as a consultant to the Archdiocesan Department of Evangelism, Catechesis, and Schools. Father Ricardo completed his graduate studies at Sacred Heart Major Seminary in Detroit and the Gregorian University in Rome. He was ordained in 1996. This episode is entitled, God's Will for My Life. Today's show is program number 702. And now, here's Father John Ricardo. We hope you enjoy.
2: I don't have a handout for you this week. I only have one book that I wanted to recommend. Last week, I gave folks who were here something of a short bibliography on addressing the question of who is Jesus. This week, as we go about the question of God's will, we're going to actually get into... I won't tell you what we're going to get into. I'm just going to recommend the book first. It's a book called Catholicism, Christ and the Common Destiny of Man, meaning the common destiny of the human person, huh? Not men, but of man. And it's published by Ignatius Press. Again, it's Catholicism, Christ and the Common Destiny of Man by a Frenchman, Henri de Lubac, who was a great friend of a Polish man who was named Karol Wojtyła, who we now know as Pope John Paul II. De Lubac was very instrumental in the Second Vatican Council. This isn't light, fluffy reading, so it's hardly the kind of stuff you want to take with you to bed, I don't think. It might put you to sleep. At the same time, it's one of the most profound books that I've ever read on helping people grasp something of the essence of what it means to be Catholic. Also be alluding to a couple of the documents of Second Vatican Council. I'm always trying to encourage people that while we talk a lot about the Second Vatican Council, and we make allusions to things like the spirit of Vatican II, I'm always somewhat dumbfounded by how few people have ever actually read a page of it. So I would encourage those of you who don't have the documents to get them. They're not that big. They're this big. That's somewhat substantial, but the documents are short inside here, huh? Some of them. I'm going to be alluding in a particular way to one of the shorter documents in the Council, which is on divine revelation. All the church documents are known by their Latin titles, which come from the first two words of the, or the first several words in some cases, of the title in Latin. So it's known by the title of Dei Verbum, the Word of God, for all of us Latin scholars, of which I'm not. So if you don't have Vatican II, the documents, just like you should have a catechism right next to your Bible, so you should have the documents, I would encourage you to pick those up. The title tonight is... I think the working title is, What is God's Will for My Life? Or What the Mass Reveals About God's Will for My Life? Of all the questions that a priest is asked, this is arguably right up there at the top of the list. What is God's will for my life? Or, Father, I'm trying to discern God's will for my life in certain circumstances. I'm trying to figure out, is this God's will or isn't it? And certainly the whole topic of discernment, huh, of trying to understand what God's will is for particular moments of my life is very important. St. Ignatius of Loyola, the founder of the Society of Jesus, we know as the Jesuits, is really one of the masters of discernment, how to go about a process for understanding what God's will is for particular decisions in my life. Like, I would like to discern, I would like to have that sandwich. I think he's confirming that. So thank you for whoever bought that for me. That's a very existential reality for us because it's a very pressing need in our lives. I'm trying to discern, should I move right now in this time of my life? I just was having dinner with some men last night that I'm close with, and one of them is prayerfully trying to discern, is the Lord calling him to leave the job where he's at now and to move to another state? And the process of trying to discern that is obviously a rather complex one because it has repercussions for his wife, his children, and so many other factors as well. People trying to discern, should I marry this particular man? How do I know that? People trying to discern, should I enter religious life or priesthood, seminary? Should we have another child? All those questions are real questions which arise within our lives. But I don't want to talk about any of that tonight. I don't want to talk so much about trying to discern God's will for particular moments in our life. Rather, I want to really focus our attention on God's will for our life, which is something that many people never bother to ask. I don't know why that is, to be honest. We get so preoccupied with bits and pieces of our life, we don't seem to really think that life as a whole is moving somewhere or has a goal or a purpose or an end. So I want to start with the end, meaning not the finality, but the purpose of our life. And then from there, we can kind of work backwards. So why do we exist? I mean, in all reality, you and I need not be here right now. Not at Marinelli's, but you and I need not be here. You and I need not be right now. The fact that you're breathing and that I'm breathing, the fact that you have life and I have life, isn't because the forces of nature have combined to help bring us out of the slime, but because God in his love and in his mercy and in his kindness and in his generosity has chosen to create us. So the question is really, why? Why did he choose to create us? And we can look at a couple of different places in Scripture, perhaps, to get an answer. First of all, we can think back to last week's second reading. How many people remember last week's second reading? It just rolls off the top of the head, doesn't it? We were all listening when that was proclaimed. St. Paul, okay, that was a good guess. To who? To Timothy. First letter to Timothy or the second letter? First letter. Which chapter? Second chapter, exactly. Remember what it said? She's got her Magnificat. That doesn't work. But I'm glad you brought it. Second reading last week was, first of all, then, I urge that supplications, prayers, intercessions, and thanksgiving be made for all men, for kings and all who are in high positions, that we may lead a quiet and peaceable life, godly and respectful in every way. This is good, and it is acceptable in the sight of God our Savior, whose will is what? That all men be saved and come to the knowledge of the truth. So as God speaks to us through one of his chosen apostles, Paul, we get the beginning of the answer to this question of God's will for our lives. God's will is that all men, all human persons, be saved. Which kind of begs the question, what does it mean to be saved?

for, hopefully, should be the desire of our hearts. If you and I don't win that, we've failed life. What does it profit a man or a woman to gain the whole world and to lose their soul? So the only end worth having is eternal life. You and I are going to live forever. That's not the question. The question is where. That's a real question. There's only two possibilities. They're both real. So the goal is eternal life. But what's eternal life? Jesus answers that. This is eternal life, that they may know thee, the one true God, and Jesus Christ, whom thou hast sent. So eternal life, which doesn't just mean unending life. Eternal life is not immortality. They're very different things. Immortality is just it never ends. Hell will be immortal. It's not eternal life. Eternal life is this ever-increasing, ever more abundant fulfillment, joy, happiness. Heaven isn't merely just the satisfaction of our desires. Heaven is the fulfillment of the desires. I think we talked a little bit about that last week. So eternal life, God's will for each of us, because that's why he made us, so that we could be with him forever in heaven, is to know God, which begs another question. What does it mean to know him? Is eternal life to have some information about God? No. Hopefully we all know that. We, unfortunately, in modern times, in all reality, probably about the last 400 or 500 years, have had a very reduced understanding of knowledge. Knowledge has become simply information and data. And then it becomes a means to exploit others. Those who don't have knowledge, we can keep down. Part of the whole conflict and tension between first world and third world countries, huh? We have knowledge about information technology, you don't. Therefore, we have something over you. That's how we understand knowledge oftentimes. We're in the know, you're not in the know, isn't that too bad? But that's not knowledge. It's certainly not what Jesus is talking about when he's saying that eternal life is to know the one true God. The easiest way, I think, to understand knowledge is those of us who have your Bible, flip back to Genesis. Flip to Genesis 4. This is after the fall of Adam and Eve. See a couple pages turning. That's encouraging. Why would a Catholic bring a Bible to a talk? And the line there is, Adam knew Eve, and Eve bore Cain. Got an image? Adam knew Eve, and Eve bore Cain. That's knowledge. Knowledge has to do with union. Has to do with communion, has to do with the exchange of persons. That's what Scripture means when it talks about knowledge. So in looking at John chapter 17, we can get a further glimpse for the answer to our question of God's will for our life. God's will is that we would know him. To know him means that somehow you and I would be in union with God. That's his will, that you and I would be in union with God. And the idea that some of you are kind of looking at me like, so? Means we really don't grasp what's being said there. What is it that drives a man and a woman to become one with each other in the act of marriage? It's love, huh? And that does something for the relationship. It becomes an actualization of the love that they have for each other. It's fruitful. Whether or not it ever leads to children, it's fruitful in and of itself because it makes them to be one. It brings an ever-increasing life within them. That gives us on earth, from a kind of a natural plane, something of an inkling of God's desire for us. There's a great line in Isaiah where God says through the prophet, as a young man longs for his bride, so do I long for you. Got another image? God's desire for us is remarkable. So we can also then kind of move to a third passage in Scripture to try to answer this question. And that would be the second letter of St. Peter. 2 Peter chapter 1, beginning in verse 3, Peter writes, His divine power has granted to us all things that pertain to life and godliness through the knowledge of him who has called us to his own glory and excellence, by which he has granted to us his precious and very great promises, that through these, here's the operative words, through these you may escape from the corruption that is in the world because of passion and become partakers of the divine nature. God's will for you and me is to share in his own divine, abundant, ever-increasing life. That's his will. And again, the fact that we don't all sigh with awe as you hear that is rather troubling. This is God we're talking about.

0: the creator of the universe, who needs nothing, whose desire is for us, who need everything, to be one with him, so that all he is can be in us. The fathers of the church, early men who wrote in those first 8 centuries or so after the resurrection and ascension of Jesus, were fond of saying, God has become man, human being, he's not a human person, but God has become man so that man, you and I, can become God. That's the plan. That's his will. That's beyond belief. That you and I, who are dust and ashes, who need not exist right now, should be called into existence so that you and I might have infinite happiness for all eternity, is more than anything you and I could have ever asked for. That's his plan. Vatican II, which I alluded to earlier, the document on divine revelation, in paragraph 2 says, it pleased God in his goodness and wisdom to reveal himself and to make known the mystery of his will. His will was that men should have access to the Father through Christ, the Word made flesh, in the Holy Spirit, and thus become sharers in the divine nature. And then it cites 2 Peter 1:4 as well as Ephesians 2:18. So the ultimate will is that you and I would have access to the Father, which happens through the Son, by the power of the Holy Spirit. So Jesus, we said last week, one of these absurd things that he proclaimed to his listeners was, I have come so that you might have abundant life. So one of the questions that continually plagues us today as Christians as we go about the work of doing evangelization, particularly for younger people, is what's the relevance? What does the faith possibly have to offer me? Well, here's what it has to offer you. Abundant life. Got it? Do you have abundant life? Most people I know have boredom, or they have entertainment. They have diversions. They have distractions. Those who have money just have bigger and faster distractions, okay, that may satisfy for a little longer. But I can tell you as a priest how many of those distractions quickly become addictions, which then lead to despair, because these things aren't bringing me happiness. The relevance of Christianity today is precisely Jesus' announcement. I have come that you may have abundant life. Every one of us is looking for the same thing, happiness. That's what I want. I don't want to be miserable. No one wants to be miserable. God has a monopoly on happiness. He's the happiest of all beings who made us in his own image and likeness to share in his own happiness. And we need not be apologetic about that as we go about the task of proclaiming the gospel. And it also means we better look like we've got it. I was just talking to someone this morning about the faces on a typical Daily Mass crowd. They don't look like they got abundant life. Certainly not the faces at a 10 o'clock Mass crowd. But even those who come out of love for the Lord in the Eucharist, who make the effort each day to come to Mass, huh? Who see this as more than just fulfilling, quote-unquote, my Sunday obligation, but who get up early, who get there to 7 o'clock Mass, or they go to a 6:30 Mass, who obviously this means something to, huh? And yet the expressions on our faces, if you took a 19-year-old in there, probably wouldn't wow them. I want to hang out with them. They look like they got abundant life. I don't think so. So it's important for us who do believe to look like it. One of the most attractive things in a Christian is joy. If we don't have it, why would anyone want to hang out with us? If nothing else today, well, maybe tonight can be a little bit of a gut check as to, do I manifest the joy of Christ? When Paul lists the fruits of the Spirit in Galatians, the second fruit of the Spirit after love is joy. So may the Lord make us truly joyful. Not giddy, that's not the point. Joyful. So the question tonight then, if this is the will of God, huh? The will of God is that you and I would come to know God, that we would have salvation, that we would have access to the Father, and that it happens through the Son. The will is so that you and I would have access to the Father. The question becomes, how do we get it? Where is access to the Father found? And it's found in a variety of places, surely. But it's found in a unique way in Revelation. Revelation is not limited to the inspired word of God, although that certainly makes up a significant part of Revelation. Those words which have been breathed into the sacred authors by the Holy Spirit, that makes up a significant part of Revelation. But that's not the be-all and end-all of Revelation. Revelation in an even more dramatic way, has to do with those deeds which God has done in human history on our behalf. Those things that he has done, those manifestations of his greatness, of his goodness, of his power, of his majesty, of his mercy. That's where we see revelation happening. That's one of the ways that we get access to the Father, huh? That just kind of makes sense. That's like you and me. We don't just reveal who we are by what we say. We reveal who we are by what we do. We talked last week about how the world is sick and tired of words from us as Christians. They want to see it. They want to see holiness. Well, God is one whose word is always a manifestation of what he does. So beginning in the Old Testament, we see some manifestation of God's being by the very fact that there's creation, huh? Again, the only reason that you and I are here is because he wanted us to be here. If he didn't want us to be here, you wouldn't be here. How do you know God loves you? You're breathing right now. I don't feel like God loves me. I know God loves you. You're here. You wouldn't be here if he didn't care. Even if you've ignored him your whole life, even if you're the most heinous of sinners, he loves you. He may not be pleased with you. Because he loves you, he won't let you stay that way. Because he loves me, he won't let me stay the way I am. But the fact that I'm still here tells me that he loves me, whether or not I feel it or not, which is very comforting because I don't feel it a lot. So I know that from my experience of existing right now. But even after the fall, even after Adam and Eve turn their backs on God, rebel against God, God shows himself, he reveals himself. We're talking about revelation, which gives us access to the Father. He reveals himself by repeatedly breaking into people's lives. We see that in the Old Testament. Walks into Abraham's life. Abraham's dust. Says to Abraham, I'm going to make your descendants as numerous as the stars in the sky and the sand on the shore. This is God speaking to a creature. I want to make a covenant with you. I'm going to enter into a relationship with you. I call you into friendship, into intimacy. I want you to know me. And God does that throughout the Old Testament. We see that over and over again. And he does it for two reasons. He does it, first of all, because he wants the individual or the individuals whom he's manifesting himself to know him, because that's why we're here. But he also does it so that they will help others to know him, so that they will tell others about the one that they've met, the one who's spoken to them, the one who has done great things on their behalf. Because faith isn't private. It's meant to be shared. That's why he reveals himself to us. But all the saving deeds that we see God do in the Old Testament, which give us access to his identity and to who he is, all find their fulfillment where? In Jesus. The letter to the Hebrews begins, in many and various ways God spoke to us through the prophets in ages past. But in these, the last days, or the last day, God has spoken to us through his Son. So the fullness of revelation comes in Jesus. So access to the Father, which is what God's will is for each of us, happens through the Son. And I get to know the Father through the Son. Last week we talked about, when we were talking about some of the weird things again that Jesus says, when his apostles say to him, show us the Father, and his answer is, don't you get it? When you see me, you see the Father. You know him by watching me. It'd be a line worth keeping in mind as you look at the crucifix. He who sees me sees the Father. When you look at Christ's offering of himself on the cross, we see there displayed for us the boundless love of God that would rather die for us than see his creatures suffer eternal loss. So he who sees the Son sees the Father. And by the power of the Holy Spirit who dwells in us by baptism, those of us who've received the sacrament of baptism, which has really incorporated us into the body of Christ, you and I now have access to the Father. So now the question becomes, if I have access to the Father through the Son, how do I meet the Son? That's a very important question. How do you and I have access to the Son? Perhaps it's worth asking it this way. How does he want us to have access to him? How does he want us to meet him? Does he have a preferable way of us meeting him? Or is any old way fine? Okay, through the church that he established. Let's flesh that out. Through the Mass and through the Eucharist. Bingo. Exactly. The ultimate answer to the question of where I get access to the Son, where I meet Jesus. Because obviously, in imperfect ways, I meet him almost anywhere. I meet him in creation. Creation is for crying out loud. Whether it's the majesty of a sunrise or a sunset or the awe of a storm, which, you know, is wreaking havoc. havoc across the seas. I mean, you sense and you see something of the person of God, his majesty, his power, his awe. I can have access to him in ways, in many places and fashions. But ultimately, just as you say, I have access to him in the Mass. That's a bold claim, and certainly one which will raise lots of questions as we get into discussions with other Christians and with non-Christians, to be sure. The fullest place we meet Jesus, the place where you and I on earth are those minutes on Sunday which so many of us find tedious and rote and boring and repetitious and somehow see as an obligation. So please God, by the power of his Holy Spirit, he will give us the grace to understand more profoundly what it is that really happens when you and I come to church and what's transpiring there. Two things happen. Well, we could say many things happen. I want to highlight two things. When you and I come to Mass, we're accustomed to thinking of the beginning of the Mass, what we call the Liturgy of the Word, as a time when someone or someones, they kind of get up, they read from this book, which most of us have limited understanding of, about a people who we really don't grasp, with names that are very hard to pronounce, which we feel embarrassed about, saying out loud. You get the genealogy of Jesus, huh? I mean, even I, in a crowd, when I'm reading the genealogy of Jesus, have tried not to laugh. Because you just know people are going, who? Who's Shield Teal, for crying out loud, you know? So this is how most people understand the beginning of Mass. Someone gets up there, they read from something which really doesn't have much relevance to my life and to yours. Then someone else, who sometimes is inspiring, sometimes is, you know, dry as toast, makes some comments on it. And then hopefully those comments are short so that we can go on to the next part so we can get out of here and watch the Lions or go off to Somerset or go off to whatever it is we're going to do today. That's how many people certainly who don't understand the faith, and certainly not a few of us who do understand more of the faith, grasp what's happening in the proclamation of the word. But in that beginning part of the Mass, in the Liturgy of the Word, it's not reading and commentary. It's hearing and responding. That's really significant to understand. When the Word of God is proclaimed at Mass, it's happening now. It's an event. The wondrous deeds that God has done in human history are being proclaimed in our midst now, and to that, you and I have to respond. And we do respond. We either respond with, so what? I don't care. This is irrelevant to my life. Or we respond by saying, yes, Lord, I believe this, and I want you to take over more and more of my life. But there is no choice. You can't not respond. You can't not choose. Even in choosing to say, I don't care, you've made a choice, and I've made a choice. So that beginning part of the Mass, when the Word of God is proclaimed, and in a special way when the Gospel is proclaimed, it's an event happening in our midst, which is calling forth from you and me very concretely today as we come to Mass with all the experiences that we had leading into the Mass, with what happened during the week, with what happened at work, with family issues, with whatever it is that's going on in my life. I come to Mass, I hear the Word, and now I have to respond to it. Always, every time, whether it's a morning Mass that's 20 minutes, whether it's a high Mass at St. Peter's Basilica in Rome that lasts 3 hours, whatever it is, my response is called for. It's not just listening to someone read who then makes some comments. One of the best things that lay people can do on their way to Mass is pray that those of us who are going to preach will say something inspiring. If for no other reason, for your benefit. Pray for us. I know many of you do, but those of you who don't, pray for us. Pray that the Lord would open up our ears to hear what it is he wants to say to us, to communicate to you. Otherwise, you're going to sit through something really tedious, which none of us want to do. So that's the first thing that happens in the Mass, or the first thing that I would highlight our attention to. But that response that we make to the Lord happens very concretely way before we leave church. It happens very concretely by our getting up and walking towards the altar and saying amen to the declaration when the host is held in front of us or the chalice is held in front of us, this is the body of Christ or this is the blood of Christ. And at that moment, if in fact you and I truly believe that to be true, if we don't, we shouldn't stand up, and if we are in grace, if we're not, we shouldn't come forward, at that moment, then on earth happens the will of God. You and I have access to God in the most intimate, physical way you and I can have access to God, because you and I become one flesh with Jesus, and through Jesus have access to the Father. Let's just make sure we realize how we get here. Another way that we can get here. The Old Testament, the whole Old Testament, has a center. What is it? The Exodus, right. So the center of the Old Testament, the event which is always looked back to after it happens, that which defines the people of Israel, is the Exodus. We were talking with all the folks who teach religious ed at St. Anastasia the other day, and we're talking about how poorly oftentimes kids learn the Ten Commandments. Did anybody here not learn the Ten Commandments by mere memorization? That's how we all learned it, I think. Most of us who remember the Baltimore Catechism, the Ten Commandments, here they are. Well, which in our culture, the commandments are looked at as burdens, impositions, restrictions of our freedom. I'll never forget a very popular men's magazine, which is covers sports, had an ad for a major cable network, which many of you watch. And the ad was a full-page ad, and it was a woman's bare stomach, very revealing. And written across her stomach was, "Our primetime lineup is guaranteed to break more commandments than any other network." That was their advertising, which was supposed to be attractive and alluring, because the commandments are understood as an inhibition on me, a restriction, an imposition on my freedom. Because, for many of us, we only learn the commandments by rote memorization. Well, the commandments change drastically when a child or an adult learns that, do you know where the Israelites were before they got the commandments? They lived in Egypt, and they weren't hanging out at the Nile. They were slaves for 450 years. They made bricks in the desert. I've been to Egypt. My sister used to live there for a dozen years. It's really hot in Egypt. I mean, really hot in Egypt. They were slaves in a desert making bricks. God dramatically rescued them from there, released them from the tyranny of Pharaoh, from the oppression of the Egyptians, through great signs and wonders, brought them out of that land of affliction, parted the Red Sea so that they could go through it and escape Pharaoh's armies that were pursuing, brought them into the Promised Land after feeding them with manna in the desert, and on the way to the Promised Land, stopped at Sinai and gave them the Ten Commandments. Now, if you really think God wanted to keep us in slavery and that the commandments are restrictions to our freedom, he would have just left them in Egypt. He wouldn't have bothered to go through all this to then bring them to a mountain and say, okay, well, I really don't want you that happy. The center event of the Old Testament, then, is this deliverance through the Red Sea from the affliction of Egypt on their way into the Promised Land, along the way which they're fed with manna. And that event has intimately associated with it a ritual meal, which is the Passover. Well, that ritual meal wasn't just put together by a couple of the really good chefs for the Israelites as they were on their way out of Egypt. I mean, the instructions for the ritual meal were given by who? God. God gave the instructions, gave them to Moses, and told him that every year this is to be a lasting memorial. And when they say a lasting memorial, that doesn't mean that each year you just kind of sit back and call to mind all that happened. Memorial, in the way that the Christians and the Jews understand that word, is a very significant term. It's a very technical term, which means that when we celebrate this, somehow it's happening tonight. So when they celebrate the Passover, we're leaving Egypt now. Well, the New Testament, which is the fulfillment of the Old Testament, huh? Also has a center. What's the center? It's crucifixion, death, and resurrection, and ascension, huh? What we would call the Paschal mystery in the church. Okay, so that is the center of the New Testament. Worth remembering that St. Paul, who's writing the earliest books in the New Testament, never says boo about Jesus' miracles. The miracles are totally incidental to Paul. What's significant to Paul is Christ became a man, suffered, died, rose from the dead, ascended into heaven, and this changes everything for your life. That's Paul's message. And now you and I have to respond to it. So the center of the New Testament, like the Old, has this central event, which also has associated with it, what? A ritual meal, which is celebrated on the night when what was supposed to be celebrated? The Passover. So when you're celebrating the Passover, huh? You got the little Passover guide here, and you got all the page, you got the text. All of a sudden, in the middle of what Jesus should have been saying, which the Jewish people had been saying for 1,200 years, Jesus changes the words. He should have said, this is the bread of affliction. He doesn't say that. He says, this is my body. And then when he holds the chalice, the cup is passed on several occasions in the Seder meal, he says, this is my blood, the blood of the new and everlasting covenant, which will be shed for you and for all so that sins may be forgiven. Do this in memory of me, in memorial of me. And the do this in the Greek is an imperative. Huh? It's a command. Keep on doing this. So just like God gave the instructions in the Old Testament for this meal through Moses, who's his mediator, so now God in the flesh with a human mouth gives instructions for how to celebrate this meal. And every time that you and I do this, you and I have access to the Father, and his will is accomplished. So, when talking about the will of God for our lives on this earth, beside all the little incidental moments of our life about which God is very concerned, clearly, I'm not trying to say that he's not, but the will that he has for each of us, which is to have access to him, to become one with him, to know him, to physically be in communion with him, that happens when you and I go to church and feast upon the most incredible thing that we can do on this earth, the body and blood, soul and divinity of Jesus Christ, which is why we get to Mass early and prepare for it, and why we stay after to thank him, because it's the most intimate moment you can partake of in this life. Therefore, it helps to prepare for it by not having the radio on as you're walking into church. Couples do things to get in the mood, huh? If couples do things to get in the mood, what should we be doing to prepare for that which far exceeds any union between a husband and a wife? Which, objectively speaking, it does. But unfortunately, so many of us have just begun to take for granted, because we fail to really call to mind often what it is that's happening. It's so familiar to us. I mean, it's so familiar to me as a priest. I do it every single day, sometimes twice, sometimes three times a day. The challenge for me is always not to become used to handling the body and blood of Christ, which would be very easy to do. And so for each of us, too, to be careful not to let that become something that's just what we do when we come here. So last week was something like an apology for the person of Jesus, huh? Apology in the sense of not, I'm sorry, but apology in the sense of a defense. That's what apology means in the classical sense of that. Tonight is really an apology or defense for the church. That was what we said way back in the beginning, huh? But this is the claim of the church. I get access to the Father in the most complete way on this earth through the church, because that which he most wants to give me is his Son. And I get him in the fullest way I can when I partake of all the sacraments, but in a particular way in the Eucharist. And that's a strong claim for the church to make, and one which we can go into at another time. I don't know that we're going to be able to get into it tonight. It's not at all to say that I don't have access to God in other places. That's not my point. I get access to God in a variety of ways, and certainly amongst our brothers and sisters who are not Catholic, who are Christian, God is certainly there. That's not the point. The point is to ask the question, does God have a preferred way to be worshipped? And the church's claim would be yes. Because when we go to Mass, it's really not about what we want to give him, even though that's important, because God is deserving of our praise and of our worship and of our honor and of our thanks. So that's involved. But I come to Mass mainly for what he wants to give me, without which you and I can't be who we were made to be, because to do that, we need grace. And grace is concretely given in a most powerful way through the sacraments. And the greatest manifestation of that is in the Eucharist, where we actually feed on God under the appearance of bread and wine. So the church, therefore, is what we would call a constitutive element of the world's relationship with God. And that's significant for all of us, okay? Because the point of the church, the task of the church, isn't primarily to say something. It's to do something. It's to bring about something. It's to bring about the transformation of the universe. The last words of the Mass in Latin were what? Ite missa est, which means what? One of the ways you could translate that is she is sent. Missa, from which we get the word Mass, which is where we get the word missio or mission, means to send. Well, who's sent? Who's the she? Church. Who's the church? You and me. Therefore, the task of each of us, just like, remember we said in the Old Testament, as we see God manifesting himself in the Old Testament, he does it for two reasons. Not just to invite those that he's manifested himself into an intimate relationship with, but also to go and tell others about this. So for us, even more so, you and I, by baptism, have been entrusted with the responsibility of being missionaries. We are all sent. We are told to go out and proclaim to others what God has done on our behalf. When you and I were baptized, we were made priest, prophet, and king. To be a prophet means to speak on God's behalf, to proclaim to others what he has done for me. To be a priest means to bring things to God in worship. It means to mediate between God and creation. It means to make offerings. Well, the primary thing I'm called to mediate to God is you. The primary thing I'm called to mediate is me. I mean, I'm called to offer my own life as a sacrifice, and we all are. To be a priesthood of believers, which we all are by baptism, means that we see as an essential part of our life, I'm supposed to bring others to this place where concretely men and women in 2004 get access to the Father, and they get that by partaking of the Eucharist. That's the task of every one of us. No person is a Christian for himself or for herself. So the will of God is that you and I might have personally access to him, be transformed entirely as a result of that, and then be sent out to others to tell them about the one who has so dramatically changed our lives that everything we thought was important, we've come to realize is not as important as it was, because life is about two things, being loved and loving. That's it, ultimately. And it's first about being loved. And where I am loved in the fullest way, I experience love certainly in human relationships. That's why the responsibility of families is so important. It awakens a child to love, gives them an experience of love upon which God can then build. A child who doesn't have that is severely handicapped. God can overcome that, but it's a handicap. But the purpose of life, huh? This was even in a movie out of Hollywood about 5 years ago, and they got it right. Life is about being loved and loving. Being loved by God, who alone can satisfy the desires of our hearts, and then loving him back and loving our brothers and sisters. And the most powerful way that you and I can do that is by bringing them and introducing them to Christ, who is the answer of all the desires of our hearts. That's his will. So as we go home and pray tonight, as we go to Mass tomorrow or this Sunday, let's go with our eyes really awakened to what it is God wants to do in us. Maybe certain people in our lives that we haven't yet really reached out in faith to talk to. How we can better share the gospel. Not by pounding the Bible over their head, but by really revealing to them that we love them. The most loving thing that I can do for someone is introduce them to the one who can satisfy their desires. That's love. The world is dying, people. I mean, dying, because they don't know that there's any meaning to life. The world in which we live right now is riddled with despair. And so we live for pleasure, because there doesn't seem to be any more meaning beyond the now. And you and I, not through our own intelligence, but because God has made this known to us, you and I have the answer that every heart is longing for. You and I know where love can be found. And it is God's will not only that you and I would experience that, but then share it with others. All right. My voice is about done. Your turn. We need a mic, though.
1: I'm dying to know which Hollywood movie got it right.
0: It was Moulin Rouge, of all things. I see some really bad movies. I have to admit them every once in a while. But Hollywood gets some great lines. We'll get into that when we get into the theology of the body. Of all places, Hollywood understands sex. Even though they don't live it, they nailed it in the movie. the line. So we'll get into that when we start talking about the Pope's teaching on that. I only go to movies for, you know, therapeutic purposes and things like that. Yeah. It's not entertainment for me. I have to do it.
2: Father, I have a question. As one who regularly goes to Mass as often as possible, when you were talking about the young people and what they're looking for, when I personally go to Mass, I'm preparing myself, already having an encounter with the Holy Spirit, to prepare myself to try to enter into this encounter that's going to come up with Christ up there on the altar. At that point, it's a profound intimacy and it's a profound intimate moment. It's not always going to be what looks like on the exterior. It's what's happening on the interior. With profound joy in that level of intimacy could just be weeping. I'm not exactly sure from that stance of adoration what maybe is the expectation of the young people who may not be at that level maybe of an encounter at that moment prior to Mass.
0: Good question, and a very difficult thing to live out. Maybe I can answer it in two ways. The first is to say that the Mass is not a private devotion, which is how many people approach it. It's how I used to approach it. I can't imagine if I wasn't a priest how I would do this, but when I wasn't a priest, when I went to church, I would sit as far away from people as I could. I mean, I love sitting in the back, which is where most of you sit now. You get there early so you can sit in the back. And we have to move the altar to the back of the church because that's where everybody is. Daily Mass, we got like 23 people at 7 o'clock Mass, and they're all in the back. I mean, I can hardly see them because I don't turn those lights on. I'm trying to give a hint. Come up front. The lights are on in the front. Get up there. But that's where it's comfortable for people. That's where it was comfortable for me. So I understand that because it's intimate. But the Mass isn't a private devotion. It's a personal encounter, but it isn't private. Because God's not just inviting me to have access to him. The only way I can get access to him is with all of you. Therefore, this sense of real communion with each other has to happen. So that's just an attitude that we have to have as we go to Mass. To somehow find a balance between, okay, this is a very personally intimate encounter that the Lord's calling me to, but he's calling me to it with you as well. And with you, and with you, and with you, with all of us. That's how it happens. When I'm talking about people looking at the way we behave, you can answer that in a number of ways, I think. One is, do I sing? I'll give you a great example. The song After Communion. A lot of people don't sing it. Why? Because it's my time to pray. No, it's not. Because this is not a private devotion. You should take the time before Mass to prepare. And then you should take time after Mass or after communion when the priest hopefully gives at least some time in silence to reflect upon what's happened. And then, you know, goodness gracious, maybe even stay like a minute after Mass to say thanks. People go to a football game for crying out loud. They get there 3 hours early. They tailgate. They do all these things to get ready for the event. They go to the event and then they hang out afterwards. That's a football game. Maybe we haven't really grasped what's happening at Mass, which we probably haven't. We certainly haven't. So that's an example of when it's time to sing, sing. I don't care if you can't sing well, sing. Most of us can't sing well. Somehow God's pleased. I don't know how, but he's pleased. Second is be attentive, huh? In a lot of different ways. When we say the parts of the Mass, say them. I mean, really say them. Instead, it's all too easy because they're so familiar to us. You know, we believe in one God, Father the Almighty, creator of heaven and earth, all that is seen and unseen. Jesus Christ is always seen. I mean, people died for the creed, folks. I mean, really, people died for the creed. I'm not pointing a finger at others because I can do the same thing. You know, descended of the, you know, by the power of the Holy Spirit, was born of the Virgin Mary, crucified, died, became. You know, I mean, be aware of what it is you're saying and look like it. You know, like when you say it, you really believe it. Perhaps the best illustration of that is when we come forward for communion. Do we look like we're coming forward with awe? Do we respond like that? I mean, I can't tell you how many times I have to say amen because I can't hear the person. The body of Christ. The body of Christ. The most incredible thing you're going to do in this life, whether you understand that or not, doesn't really matter. Objectively speaking, you're never going to do anything which is going to be remotely comparing to what it is you're about to do. You're going to put divine eternal flesh in your mouth. People ask, you have a personal relationship with Jesus. I love telling them, well, I drink his blood every morning. I don't know how much more personal I can get. Do I manifest that I'm really knowing what I'm doing? And when that happens, I mean, that was the objection we said last week of Gandhi, you know? I mean, if I believed that was really my Lord, I would never get off my face. So in all the ways that we go apart the parts of the Mass, do we communicate and reveal something which gives the impression this is really significant? Or are we going, man, he's like 9 minutes this week. What's he talking about? That's why I say people aren't looking for giddiness, but they are looking. I mean, you can tell whether or not people believe. A priest can sense in a particular way whether or not there's faith. I don't know how to explain that. All I know is I never would have imagined what it's like to say Mass. You don't understand what it would be until all of a sudden you begin to say Mass. And then you sense that people here don't care. And the way that the Lord seems to teach me about that is two things. One, it's a way for me to experience what I used to do when I went to Mass, when I didn't care. And also, it's small. I mean, it's a very small, but it's a very real sharing in something like what the Lord experienced on the cross when people just walked by and went, oh, another execution today.
2: Well, I guess that was part of my point, was sometimes prior to Mass, one of my pet peeves is just, you know, people coming in with idle chit-chat. And after the Mass, without even showing the reverence of the awesomeness of even walking into the sanctuary of what that means, into that holy space, there's not going to be a giddiness, like you're saying. There's going to be a profoundness to that encounter, which, yeah, but it's going to emanate from a deep inner right. space. So, yeah, I understand what you're saying about the singing and the celebration that we're called to do and to offer up to God in praise and in worship.
0: We were talking about this today with some other folks. We have to find a way to live in the balance between being very intimate with God and yet not casual. The world has no sense of awe. Awe is just not our experience in life, typically. For women who've had children, that's an awesome experience from all the people who I know I talk with. That's one of the most powerful experiences of awe that a human person has in life. But most of us don't have an experience of awe. We certainly don't have it when we worship God. So we try to fabricate it. But you don't fabricate it. I mean, it's something that you really pray for. It'd be a great thing to ask. You know, maybe one of the ways that we can concretely ask the Lord to help our understanding of the Mass to change is just to ask him to give to us a sense of awe as to what's happening here. Did I talk about that last week, that whole dimension of awe? I think 9/11, when it happened, was a real concrete example of an experience of awe for people. Anybody here go to New York after 9/11? Did you go to Ground Zero?
3: Well,
0: did anybody go to see the rubble? I know folks who went there, when they went to Ground Zero, and New York's a mob, huh? So New York is New York. It's the talk of the town. You're chatter like crazy. And then all of a sudden, people, they turn the corner and they look, and everybody just shuts up. And people started walking towards Ground Zero, towards the wreckage, and no one said anything. I mean, no one talked. Or if they talked like this. Because as they got closer and closer, they realized, I'm at the place that I was watching on TV where those planes flew into the buildings where people died. That's a negative illustration, but that's a moment of awe. All right. Appreciate it. Next week, we are going to look at the inviolable dignity of the human person. Pretty timely, actually, especially given some of the statements that we've seen in the paper on church teaching and whatnot. What does the church teach on matters of stem cell research, abortion? Where should we be on matters like this, the death penalty? Every dimension that affects human dignity. Because again, because God has done this for us, because God has become one of us, and because his will is that all should have access to him, all. Not some, not most, all. That's why he made every person from the moment of conception to the last natural breath. His plan for each person is to share in his own divine life. Because that's truth, that has to have very profound social ramifications. It has to change how I treat other persons and how I understand issues of human dignity. And we'll get into some of that, and I'm sure we will have a lively discussion given some of the things which have been bantered around in recent weeks in local papers and some of the confusion that I know is out there. So look forward to that and pray that the Lord will give to us the gift of awe, that he will send us on our way to be effective missionaries and ambassadors wherever we find ourselves this week. God bless you all. Thanks.
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0: One year after I graduated Catholic high school, I eloped to Las Vegas, Nevada. My husband was not Catholic, and at the time, I didn't really think that it really mattered which church we went to, because we all loved God and we all loved Jesus, and that was the start of my journey out of the Catholic Church, where I remained out of the Catholic Church for over 30 years. When I started to read the Bible, I could see that our Catholic faith is steeped in Scripture. I could see some of the sacraments in Scripture. I could see some of the liturgy in Scripture. I learned that the Catholic Church was started by Jesus Christ, who gave the authority to Peter, and it has continued in succession down to the present day. And that was the start of my journey home to the Catholic Church.
1: If you've been away from the Catholic Church for whatever reason, we invite you to take another look. Visit CatholicsComeHome.org today.
2: Hi, this is John, and I'm lucky to be a Catholic. 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We just ask ourselves, what would Jesus do? 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
4: This is Father Ken Geraci. The necessity of going to confession is food for the soul. It is the healing grace that the soul longed for. Our Lord gave us the sacrament of confession as the ordinary means of being reestablished to the covenant relationship He established with us. If a person falls into mortal sin, they cut themselves off from God. My friend, there is a necessity for us to take advantage of the sacrament of confession because it is God's divine mandate given to us.
5: What fears keep you from drawing closer to God? In the readings for this Sunday's Mass, we see two of the Bible's great heroes, the prophet Elijah and St. Peter, and both men are overcome by fear. What do they do? What would God have us do? Find out more next on Breaking the Bread. How do we find God in the storms and struggles of our lives, in the trials we encounter in trying to do His will? God commands Elijah in this Sunday's first reading to stand on the mountain and await His passing by. And in the Gospel, Jesus makes the disciples set out across the waters to meet Him. In each case, the Lord makes Himself present amid frightening tumult, heavy winds, high waves, fire and earthquakes. Elijah hides his face. Perhaps he remembers Moses, who met God on the same mountain, also amid fire, thunder, and smoke. God told Moses no one could see his face and live, and He sheltered Moses in the hollow of a rock, just as He shelters Elijah in the cave. The disciples, likewise, are too terrified to look upon the face of God. This Sunday's gospel is a revelation of Jesus' divine glory. Only God treads across the crest of the sea and rules the raging waters. And the words of assurance that Jesus speaks, "It is I," are those God used to identify Himself to Moses. Even Peter is too overcome by fear to imitate his Lord. His fears, Jesus tells him, are a sign of his lack of faith. And so it is often with us. Our fears make us doubt, make it hard to see His glory dwelling in our midst. Yet we should know as we sing in this Sunday's psalm that His salvation is near to those who hope in Him. By faith we should know, as St. Paul asserts in this Sunday's epistle, that we are heirs to the promises that God made to His children Israel. We must trust that He whispers to us in the trials of our lives as well, that He who has called us to walk along the way of His steps will save us whenever we begin to sink. This is Scott Hahn for Breaking the Bread.
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0: Now your Sunday overnight Sword Point weather forecast. Partly to mostly cloudy with a few showers and storms, possible lows around 65, winds light from the east. Scattered morning showers and storms, then partly to mostly sunny on Monday, the high in the mid-80s. Mostly clear Monday night, lows in the upper 60s. Mostly sunny Tuesday with highs in the upper 80s. Partly cloudy Tuesday night, a few showers and storms possible after midnight, lows around 70. A leftover morning shower or storm, then mostly sunny Wednesday with highs in the upper 80s. That's your Sword Point weather forecast. From the Sword, KSWCLP and KSWCLP.com. I'm Nowcast meteorologist Matthew Harding.
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0: Moved by the Spirit.
1: One who lives in love lives in God. And God lives in him.
2: What a wonderful thing is our church. This whole network is built on trust. The essence of evangelization is to tell everybody Jesus loves you. We are all called to be great saints. Don't miss the opportunity.
3: Well, we have so many wonderful family here. And I'm just real excited. I got all kind of little goodies for you tonight. But I told the sisters, they didn't think I'd do it, but I'm going to do it. I had a birthday yesterday. Was it yesterday? No, Sunday. If you didn't know, you can send me a belated birthday card. I think they still sell them. Anyway, the sisters always make me one of these handmade cards. And I thought this was so unique that I thought I would share it with you. It says, Dearest Mother, I'm going to do this. Now, let's see what happens there. Oh, here we go. It's a little complicated. You really have to have a college education to know how it goes. Okay, so now I'm going to unwind this thing, and I'll see how you like it. Because you're so far back, it's Joan of Arc in armor. Only it's not Joan of Arc, it's me. And I got a little shield on my face, which is probably better. But if you put the shield up, I don't know if you could see it, that is my face in there. And it says, Joush. To wish you a happy birthday, J-O-U-S-E, which means to joust. I thought it was awesome. It's not the ordinary card for abbesses, but... let me tell you the reason behind it. It's about 3-4 years ago, and if you don't mind, I will pull up the drawbridge. I'll do it in your presence, so you know it does work. There we go. There, see? I'm going to frame it. I haven't figured out how. Yeah, this is going to be the challenge of the framing company next door. Okay. Monday at lesson, this is some years ago, I said to the sisters, we were talking about heaven, and I said to the sisters, well, what do you think you'll wear in heaven? And so as we went from sister to sister, that means they had astronomical kinds of stuff on them, you know. And the more we went from sister to sister, I thought, you know, all that lace and frills doesn't seem to match me, you know. I couldn't think of all that stuff, you know, gowns and veils and candles and... So I was desperate by the time it got to me. I thought, I don't even know what I'll wear in heaven. I can't even imagine. And so I said to the sisters, you know, being kind of collegial, and I said to them, excuse me, what do you think I'll wear in heaven? That was a mistake. Because without flinching an eyelash, an eyelid, in unison, like they practiced all morning, they said, "Armor!" I think I was flattered. I don't know. I'm not sure now. But this is the result of that particular morning when they decided I would wear armor. And I thought, well, I really wouldn't mind, because I love defending the church and I love defending the truth in the church, because it's one time in a lifetime that we have now to defend our Lord in the Eucharist, to defend Our Lady as the Immaculate One, Mother of God, to defend all the church's teachings. In my day, 74 years now, everybody taught the same, and wherever you went, they knew the same. Everybody believed the same. But today, since it's not so, we have to fight for our faith. And by fighting, I don't mean fist fighting. I mean to really defend the faith. And I think it's awesome. You get a few arrows here and there. So what? It's not important. I also have, I want to tell you at the end of the program, so I want to ask the producer to give me 5 or 6 minutes at the end. You know, there's a lot of fear in the world. Awful lot of fear. You all have fears, don't you? As you get older, and you realize that every morning when you look in the mirror. And you can put all the stuff on your face you want, you know? It may fill in the wrinkles for a while, but by noontime it starts to drag.

always young, isn't it? You don't feel any different in your soul. Your soul is not old. You may get old, your body gets old, but your soul is the same, and that's the dichotomy between what you see in the mirror and what's inside. But what's inside is what we have to judge by. So we do have fear of living. We have fear of economy collapse. We have fear of disease. We have fear of suffering. We have fear of death. We have fear of the state of the world, the new world order, the new world religion, all the things that, oh, we fear of hospitals, you know. They're like vultures. You get in bed 5 minutes, they come at you with a living will. They don't even know what's wrong with you, that you should have a will. Do you want to sign this? No. Why? I just don't. What happens if you can't talk? Somebody will take it from me. Don't have to worry. So we go over this, and everywhere you go, there is fear. But God does not want us to fear. See? If you're a Christian, and you're a Catholic Christian, there's no excuse for fear. Yeah, Mother, I'm sick. There's more reason to trust in the Lord and to trust in His providence. I want to show you two places in Scripture about fear and how our Lord reacted to the apostles. You remember the time, and this is just a short passage in Mark, 4th chapter, 35th verse. He said, "By the coming of evening, the same day, he said, 'Let us cross over to the other side.' And leaving the crowd behind, they took him just as he was." I always wondered how that was. Did you ever wonder how that was? Just as he was. "And there were other boats with him. Began to blow a gale." That's pretty hard when you got a small boat. "And the waves were breaking into the boat. It was almost swamped. He was in the stern." This is St. Mark. I like Mark's gospel. He gives you details. He's always giving you some details, especially about the woman who had a hemorrhage. You know that one? Oh, boy, he laid it on. Ooh. Not only did she have a hemorrhage, but she went to the doctor. She spent all her money, and she got worse for it. Mark had it in for doctors. I'll make a bet. He probably went to one with a bad cold, and he ends up with pneumonia or something. Anyway, our Lord was in the stern with his head on a cushion. I think that's awesome meditation. Now, so far, you know, as far as that scene is concerned, there's perfect serenity. Our Lord's sound asleep. Can you imagine God asleep? Oh, wow. If I was God, I would sleep. My God, I'm not God. But anyway, they woke him up out of fear. Said, "Master, do you not care? We're drowning." Oh. See what fear makes you do. Fear grips the heart. The mind doesn't operate in fear. Reason goes out the window sometimes. And that's what happened here. They were probably trying to take the water out of the boat, and our Lord's there sound asleep. And this is one of the scenes I like to imagine. The Lord gave us imagination. He means for us to use it. And I can imagine James or John saying, or Peter saying to John, "Wake him up." John says, "No." "Why not?" "Because I think he's tired. He's sleeping." "Yeah, he's sleepy and we're drowning." That is not in the scriptures. That's my rendition.
But it had to happen that way because they're men.

0: And they were afraid. And they woke him up. And he rebuked the wind and said to the sea, "Quiet now, be calm." And the wind dropped. And he said to them, "Why are you so frightened? How is it you have no faith?" You see, when we have fear, now, I would say that you and I on a natural level would understand. Don't you think? If you're in a boat and the one who could do something about it is under sleep, and you're trying to get all the water out, and it's obviously the boat's gone like this and the waves are going like that, and do you think you have a normal human reason to fear? You do think? You all do think that way? We're all wrong. I'm wrong too. Because see, my Lord didn't understand. He said, "How is it that you have no faith?" He didn't say, "How is it you have little faith?" That would have been a consolation. It means you have some. "How is it you have no faith?" So I don't think our Lord understands when we have that kind of fear. What kind of fear was it? The fear that he didn't care. Have you ever said that? "Lord, where are you? Don't you care?" There's not a person here who hasn't said that sometime in their life, huh? That's what he was talking about. It was normal. But I have Jesus with me just as much as these apostles had him in that boat. Nothing escapes his eye. Nothing. Nothing escapes him. Did you ever notice sometime you made it? Oh, you just wished for something. Last week we were reading about Our Lady of Lourdes, and Bernadette said when Our Lady appeared to her that she had a golden rose on each foot. Remember that? Well, a golden rose was yellow, dark, dark yellow. And I said to the Lord, "You know, I never saw a yellow rosary. I'd like to have a yellow rosary." Well, yesterday in the mail came a yellow rosary. I never expected to get one, you know. I mean, some things you say to the Lord are kind of a chit-chat, you know. You just don't. I wasn't waiting for the mailman to come with a yellow rose, with a yellow rosary. There it is. If you're listening, thank you very much. It has got gold chain on both sides. It's awesome. But you see, those are the kind of, and you've all had that experience. You thought of something you'd like, and all of a sudden, you forget it. It's not that important, you know. I could live forever without a yellow rosary. But that is not the point. See, God answers our prayers. He does. He knows. If he says no, he's just waiting like you are. That happens, you know, with conversions. Some of you have children, husbands, wives who are not with the Lord and not even following the way of the Lord, and you warn them. You say, "Lord, I'm being patient, but I want them converted now." Now? What is now? He has to work with them, and they're stubborn. He's talking to them. They're not listening yet. See, God hears. He knows the word before you know it. Before it's on your lips, the psalmist said. Before it's on your mind or in your mind, he knows it. And that's what he was saying to the apostle. Why did you say, "Ask me if I care"? That's a lack of faith. And fear does that. You know, we can have a lot of faith, meaning an intellectual assent to truth. Most of you here, that's why you're here, you're faithful to the church. You wouldn't see a liberal walk through that door. I'd like to see one walk through. They probably wouldn't stay long, but I'd like to see them walk through. But you see, we expect our answer now. And we would say, well, things are so bad, Lord. Wait. Yeah, they're bad, and yes, they're hurtful, and yes, they're painful. And yes, you don't understand. You didn't see Jesus complain because they didn't get enough water out of the boat. He didn't say, why didn't you work harder? He didn't say, you're a fisherman, you've gone through this before, why are you so excited? He didn't find fault with them. He wanted to know, why did you say I didn't care? There's with the lack of faith. What made him say that? Fear. Fear. You know, some of you out there have not gone to church for many years because your husband died or your wife died or your child was killed and you're angry with God. Don't do that. It wasn't his fault. He loved that child. From some accident, somebody's bad, wrong decisions, somebody drunk. But you don't get angry with God. Anger, you see, at God is a lack of faith. It's like fear. God's providence is supreme. It's always there. It never ends. And I want to tell you how God wants us to trust and take away our fears. It's called trust in providence. What does that mean? It means that no matter what happens, it never, never changes my realization of God's love for me. Those who lived in the times of the Old Testament only believed because they had no concept, really, of heaven or eternity. They didn't know where you go, if you went anywhere. But their whole idea was that if God loves you, you were blessed in this world. That's how some Christians act today. Isn't that how you act, huh? I'm working hard, why don't I have a bigger car? I'm honest, this guy is crooked as the day is long, and he's got a Cadillac. Isn't that how we judge? This man robs his mother, and he's living in a big house. I live in a shack. See, fear and anger go together. And sometimes when we're fearful, most of the time when we're fearful, it doesn't mean good fear. If there's a lot of traffic on the highway, and you're here, and you want to go over to the sixth lane, fear is very healthy. Okay. There is definitely a good fear, which means, buddy, you cross over there, you're going to be splattered all over this highway. And you have a right to be fearful. If you can't climb two steps, don't climb a ladder. You have a right to be fearful. If there's a receptacle and there's nothing in it, something says, if I put my finger in there, I'm going to get it. That's a good, healthy fear. But that's not the kind of fear we're talking about. The kind of fear we're talking about is the kind that separates you from God. And I'll make you bet. I won't ask you. I'll make a bet. Everybody here has at one time, be you ever so young or old, where fear hasn't questioned God's love for you, God's providence, or the fact that he knows you exist. I didn't know that he knew I existed. I know that sounds stupid now. I was 18, almost 19, before I knew God knew me, and loved me. It took away all my fear. But see, every fear that you have, fear of old age, why fear it? Every day you get older, what are you going to do about it? Assisted suicide? Why go from purgatory to hell? That hit the nail on the head, didn't it? See, that's a kind of fear that's unbalanced. Unbalanced. You fear, I got all this money in the bank. I'd be glad to help you with it if it's a burden. We got this money in the bank, but the way society is today, I don't know what I'll have 20 years from now. Nobody knows what they're going to have 20 years from now. You're not the only one. But see, your concern for what happens to you 20 years from now cannot depend on how much money you have, how many possessions you have. God may call you in your sleep. See, our confidence and trust cannot be in things, possessions, even friendship. People move, people die. People get angry with you, seemingly for no reason. See, you can't allow things or people or events to make you fearful. You know, the weather is a good example. So many places in America have been flooded, never been flooded as long as we know. I heard a weatherman say, "Oh, don't worry, everybody, this happened also in 1654. I said, "How do you know?" They didn't have a weatherman in 1654. We always want to explain every tragedy, but these poor people whose houses are still flooded, they fear every time a thunder. I think they fear. So we want to be sure that our fear is a natural fear, like crossing the highway. In Italy, it's impossible. Sister Joseph and I, in 1982, I think we were there. We waited on the street corner for about 15 minutes. Then we have red lights. They don't believe in lights over there. And so I said to Joseph, "We're going to be here all day." She says, "What do we do?" I said, "Act like Italians." She says, "I am not Italian." I said, "I am." So I start. She says, "Traffic." I thought, "No, there's traffic. Come on." So I went like this. I went like that. Screech! Everybody screeched to a halt. I kept my arm out like a good policeman would, and I walked across the street, and I bowed. There's a time when you got to pull fear together in your hands and say, "Hey, I got to do something about this." See? And sometimes it's a lack of understanding on our part. I have to understand that God's mercy is infinite. I cannot be presumptuous, though. Do you remember last Tuesday night? I hope some of you never forget last Tuesday night. That poor priest who made one bad confession after another, you see. He knew they were not right, but he had no purpose of amendment. If I go to confession, some of you haven't been to confession. Why? Because you fear. If you don't fear to sin, why do you fear to go to confession? That doesn't make any sense. Now, the reason is out. You haven't been to confession 20, 30 years. You got a pile that high. What are you going to do? What happens if you die tonight? You think it's going to shrink down? No, it's not. Still there. What are you afraid of? I'm afraid to say it. I'll bet you everybody in your neighborhood can tell you. If your wife hasn't spread it, your friends have. The only one that doesn't know you're drunk is you. Everybody knows it. They can smell it 10 feet away. All the sins you commit are known first by God. It's a given. Your neighbor, somebody was telling me that Big Brother, smart cards and all these other things, know everything you do. This man said to me, you know, I have a computer at home. I know how to get into everything, anywhere. And he said, I could tell you the last check you made out. I tried to think, what was that? I figured it wasn't that much, so I didn't care. But it does show everybody today, life is an open book. Did you ever notice you go and buy a winter jacket at a hunting store, you know, where they have all these hunting things? Things that make you look like a turkey that you're trying to get. I never figured that out either. Why do you have to look like a turkey? Because you're hunting a turkey. Or look like a deer with antlers. Somebody's going to take a shot at you. So you go into one of these stores and you buy a jacket. Have you noticed in about a month or two, you get all kind of magazines, hunting magazines. I mean, piling up. And you can tell where they came from because the exact name that's on your credit card is on the magazine. Now, if they know that you went to store X and bought a jacket, are you under the assumption they don't know your sins? Somebody somewhere does. Then why do you fear going to confession? Oh, your excuse is that priest is worse than I am. No excuse. He may be, but when he is in that confessional, he takes the place of Jesus. He gives you his mercy. You have no excuse. The fear of confession is a dangerous fear. Get over it. The fear of age is a dangerous fear. There's nothing you can do about it. Grow old gracefully. You're supposed to be the wise ones. I like Oriental philosophy sometimes because it used to, doesn't now, but it used to honor the elderly with great honor, because they were wise. They were never afraid of getting old, because wisdom followed with age, you see? And we're afraid of the economy. Well, if it goes, we'll all be in the same boat. If we don't have money, we'll barter. I made it through the Depression. My grandma and I would wait and wait in line at the city where you didn't know what you were going to get. And usually you got fat back. I don't even have fat back today. Yeah? And you got about that much of it. It was all fat. I don't know where the back was, but it was all fat. And my grandmother used to make, we'd go out and we'd dig up dandelions. My grandmother would make the best meal out of dandelions and fat back. You don't need to worry about that. God will provide. The things we should be concerned about is our souls today. It's a holy fear, a holy fear. Fear of the Lord is the beginning of love, of wisdom. What does it mean? It means I don't want to offend God, and when I do, I want to get cleaned up. That kind of fear is a healthy fear. It's called filial fear. We're afraid of losing our jobs today. And I can tell you, well, this thing isn't working. You know, if you get to be 50, 55, it seems like you're done for. There are many geniuses walking the streets that have a lot to offer. But when you get 50, 55, they begin to fiddle around with your job, and you don't know whether you're going to have it tomorrow or not. Not the fear, but you don't need to fear. You trust in the Lord. The Lord has to be such a person, a live person, because he is alive, that you shouldn't be worried about things beyond your control. I just want to read you a little thing from Trust in Providence. He says, I tell you not to worry about what your life or what you are to eat or your body or what how you're to clothe it. Do you realize how much time we spend on clothes? That's why I think sisters who got out of the habit, this one. I mean, you got to be thinking every week about what to wear, how your hair looks. Oh. I swear that most sisters who are not in a habit go to Goodwill or someplace because nothing fits. Nothing. But see, the Lord said we shouldn't worry about those things. Look at the birds in the sky. They do not sow or reap. Does that mean it doesn't want you to buy a dress if you need it or a suit? No, no, no. No. It's occupation. And that comes from fear. I am preoccupied with clothes, with drink, with food, with work. We're preoccupied with everything and everybody but God. When I was entered the monastery, somebody wrote to me and said, I'm afraid you're going to lose your mind thinking too much about God. I never saw anybody lose their mind thinking about God. Here's what our Lord says. I assure you, I'm talking about the flowers in the field, Solomon in all his regalia was not robed like one of these. And if he closed the lilies of the field, is he not more concerned about you? That's the whole point of this. Will he not much more look after you, men of little faith? See, it's faith again. It is the pagans who set their hearts on these things. Set your hearts on his kingdom first, and all these other things will be given you as well. He knows you need them. So don't worry about tomorrow. Tomorrow will take care of itself. Each day has enough trouble. Boy, if he knew it, he knew it. So what are we talking about? Fear. There's a healthy fear. Those of you smoking cigarettes, I would have a very healthy fear. It's inevitable you get cancer. Okay. Do not fear God's care of you. Do not ever doubt his love for you. Do not ever doubt his providence. Do not ever doubt his mercy. Do not ever doubt his compassion. And though he is just, and we're all receivers of great mercy today, but he is also just. So take fear out of your heart. When you find fear gripping your heart, and it does grip, then give it to, say, Jesus, I give you this problem. I give you this person. I give you my health. I give you my everything. You take care of it, Lord. You'll be surprised. And never fear God's anger. In this day and age especially, he's filled with mercy. He He is ready to give you mercy upon mercy. Never fear. And use the remedy of the precious blood of Jesus or the Immaculate Heart of Mary as a remedy for your fear. Don't worry about the church either. The church is in very dire straits today because it is hurt and troubled, crushed from within. Not outside, inside. That's the worst kind of persecution. When you're persecuted by your own, that's the worst kind. But we have no reason to fear. God will take care of His church. We need to define and defend it, but He will take care of it. He has you and His church in the palm of His hand. It may look like Satan and all his followers are winning, but they're not. We are on the winning side, and don't let anybody convince you of anything else. Well, we have a call. Hello?
1: Yeah.
0: Father. Where are you? Where are you from?
1: I'm from Chicago.
0: Wonderful. What is your question?
1: Yeah, my sister's having difficult when we lost my mom.
0: Mm-hmm.
1: And we just lost her this last November 21st. And we are having a little problem with her, with suicide.
0: Mm.
1: And she's trying to kill herself, and everybody's talking to her, the family and everything else. I don't know what we can do, if we have any, you know.
0: Well, that's a healthy fear on your part. And on her part, you know, psychologically, she has lost someone, and she's not able to accept it. See? But what we all need to do, we're going to do this now, huh? It's a very serious thing. Suicide has nothing, absolutely nothing to do with compassion, and absolutely nothing to do with getting rid of pain. It has nothing to do with it. So, Lord God, we just praise and bless your holy name. We ask, Lord, that you look upon this thy child and take away from her all thoughts of suicide. For the fear in her heart is of something that only you can help, Lord. She fears life, Lord, without her mother. But she must depend upon you, Lord. Manifest to her your love, as you did to me. Give her that grace, Lord, to see how much you love her. And that she not only can go on without her mother, but she can become holy. She can enjoy life in a whole new way. A way that only you can show her. A way that only you can fill her. And Lord, teach her and tell her that her mother, if she's in heaven, and I'm sure she is, she's praying for her. She does not want her to be suicidal. Because she takes the risk of being separated from her mother forever. So, Lord, teach her that her mother sees her and knows her and intercedes for her and still loves her. We ask this through the intercession of Mary, the great mediatrix of all grace. Amen. We have another call. Hello?
2: Hi, Mother.
0: Hi. How, where are you from?
2: I'm from Opelousas, Louisiana.
0: Good.
2: From My Lady of Mercy Parish.
0: Wonderful. What's your question?
2: Well, I'm calling for my 9-year-old daughter.
0: Mm-hmm.
2: She is seriously considering a vocation to the religious life.
0: Hey,
2: and we don't doubt it because she's always been a very special child, very in love with our Lord. Her fear is that she will not understand His will for her. And we've tried to set that fear aside, but she would feel better hearing it from you.
0: No, sweetheart. If she has a vocation, the Lord will let her know, and she will have no doubt. See, if you have a vocation, she wants to trust the Lord. If she has a desire to be a religious one day, that's planted in her by God for one of two reasons. Either that is His will for her, or he wants her to begin to live a holy life. Either way, he is speaking to her, see? We don't know, she won't know either at 9 years old, what God will for her at 18. Or whatever time she finishes high school, you see. So that's where, if she wants to be religious, now is the time to trust, see? And God doesn't play games with us. He doesn't play games. He doesn't, have a watch in front of us and just say, well, looky here, you might get it, you might not. That's all these prizes you get in the mail, you know. Miss Angelica, that's what I got last. That teed me off right off the bat. Miss Angelica. You are definitely on the last list of recipients for $5 million. Now, I know it's a lie, and you know it's a lie. I know somebody's going to win it, maybe. But that's one of these little things. And you get one, and I bet all of you get them, and all of you answer. There's always that one chance. Forget it. But God is not like that, see? He doesn't do things like that. Sometimes he inspires us to get our minds off the world and onto him. I never thought I had a vocation. One thing I never wanted to do is to be a nun. I didn't want to do anything else either. But the worst thing I could think of was being a nun. Here I am. So I wouldn't worry. You tell her not to worry. Be at peace and live her life as a young child. Don't get old before you have to. Be a nice, sweet, kind, loving 9-year-old. When the time comes, God will speak to your heart. I guarantee it. And we have another call. Hello?
3: Hello, Mother.
0: Hey, where are you from?
3: I'm from Aptos, California.
0: Wonderful. And what is your question?
3: First of all, Mother, I want to thank... I mean, I'm just so grateful to our Lord for you and your show. I was just recently confirmed.
0: God. Wonderful.
3: And what I want to ask is, I have a special devotion to St. Therese of Lisieux. But I would like to get to know Jesus, and I was wondering if you could give me some advice on how I could deepen my relationship with Jesus.
0: Well, we have to understand, you should never have a fear of not getting close to Jesus because you're like St. Therese or St. Jerome or St. Anthony or anybody. The very fact that you love them, what is it you love about the little flower? That she was close to Jesus. That's what you love about the saints. You know, it isn't their hair or their... Most saints were ugly. They were not handsome or beautiful. I mean, you know, Vincent de Paul had a... Ooh, boy. Some of them were bald, but you always see hair. I never saw a bald statue. Did you? You know some of the saints were bald. They didn't all have this big head of hair. So they were normal and human. But what you admire about them is not themselves. You admire the little flower because she was right at it all the time. She wanted to give Jesus everything. Jesus doesn't, you know, it's like a child. You give it milk, and then you give it this terrible stuff in jars. You know, I don't know how they ever get to eat with that stuff. Ooh. The one of the... I hope somebody here don't sell that stuff. But see, we just like the spiritual life, God will attract you to some saint, and then all of a sudden, you begin to love him, or the Holy Spirit, or the Father, or Our Lady. All of these things, God takes us on a normal human level and begins slowly to make us understand and then know him. When you read the life of the little flower, you're going to know Jesus better. Especially Our Lady. Anybody who loves Our Lady loves Jesus. And there's no way we can get away from that. No way at all. Why? Because every saint did not become a saint by thinking of another saint. Okay? They helped each other sometimes. You know, all the Carmelites know that it was a Franciscan who helped St. Teresa of Avila. Just wanted to put that in. And so all the saints help other saints, but they all are led to God. So don't worry. Lofar will be sure, if you love her, she will be sure to draw you closer to Jesus. You know, I have a couple little things here, speaking of prayer and saints and all the rest. In 1970, the Lord gave me a prayer book to write. I hate to sell my own stuff, but the reason I'm mentioning it, because first I want you to get, I have, all I have left is 41,000 of these. I had 50,000 the last time I talked to you about it. So please, I'm being inundated with the mercy of God. Well, I like that, and I know you like it. So this is free. Now, here's a little book the Lord gave me in 1970, and I made it pocket size. I think it's cute. I don't know if the prayers are cute. But here's a little prayer on peace. The Lord gave me these in the chapel. Oh, I think it took a week or so off and on. It says, Lord Jesus, peace is so elusive. Just when I think I possess it, it's gone. Not true, huh? Is a peace I sometimes possess a figment of my imagination, or is an absence of turmoil? My Lord, this is not the kind of peace I want. You could bequeath to me the peace that no man can take away. Sometimes I hang on to peace for its own sake, but I want the peace that's anchored on your providence without fear, in hope, and in love. Oh, there's another one here. There's about, I don't know how many, there's a big index here. There's everything that you could possibly think. It's a prayer for your enemies, a happy death. For trusts. Oh God, I trust you, but there are times my trust wavers and I doubt your concern or love for me. The trial at hand seems to cover me like a dark cloud, and I cannot see your guiding hand or your loving look. I look for you and cry out like a lone bird on a mountain peak. And when consolation of human beings fail me and you are silent, oh, haven't we all gone through that, huh? Then my soul feels somehow purified, reaches out to you, Lord. It is then that you are near. It is then my soul sings a song that only you can hear in the pain of my heart. Well, this cost me $2. It cost you $5. Why? Because I need the money. And you need the prayers. So write to me for Ad Lib with the Lord. Ad Lib. We want to talk to Jesus from our hearts. Catholics are notorious for not knowing how. And all the prayers we say are wonderful. Sometimes, though, we're in fear, in tragedy, and we don't know what to say. Maybe this book will help you. We put it aside so you can keep it in your pocket, in your pocketbook, on your dresser. You just pick it up and say, Lord, I feel like this. So write to me, will you? Write to Mother Angelica, Irondale, Alabama, 35210. This network is going around the world. I got some birthday messages from the internet. It was very encouraging. I want to thank all you for your cards and flowers and candy and all the things. I'm very grateful. I want to pray for all of you that and everyone touched by EWTN. They came from every part of the world. people have been on heroin for 45 years. Not only got off, but got his family back and his business back. And now he's trying to help teenagers stay away from drugs. Your network has been used in a mighty way by God. I want to thank you and everyone that listens, everyone that gives. Why? Because you are doing an awesome thing. And only in eternity will both of us know what God did in the world. Well, the whole time is over with, sad to say. They're giving me all kinds of signals. I'll see you tomorrow night. Bye.

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8: A Eucharistic miracle moment from the archives of Blessed Carlo Acutis. The Eucharistic miracle of Bordeaux is closely connected to the community founded in 1820 by the Venerable Father Pierre Noël. The community is still active today, especially in Asia and Africa. The marvel occurred 20 months after the foundation of the community in their church of Saint Eulalia in Rue Mazarine, Bordeaux. Jesus appeared in the host immediately after Abbot Delort, who that day was substituting for Father Noël in the liturgical celebrations, gave the benediction with the Blessed Sacrament. The great number of the faithful who were present were able to contemplate for more than 20 minutes the apparition of Jesus giving a blessing, which was visible in the host exposed for public adoration. In addition, someone testified to have heard Jesus saying, "I am he who is." This event was approved by the ecclesiastical authorities, among whom were the Archbishop of Bordeaux, Monsignor de Avial, who heard personally the witness of the faithful who attested to the marvel. Even today, it is possible to visit the Chapel of the Miracle and venerate the precious relic of the monstrance of the apparition. Jesus is truly present in the Eucharist. This message was brought to you by John Leap's Evangelization. For more information on Eucharistic miracles, please visit www.therealpresence.org. God bless, and Ave Maria.
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10: Here's your Monday morning Sword Point weather forecast. For today, we are looking at a chance for showers throughout the morning, then mostly sunny, highs in the mid-80s and east winds at 5 to 10 miles per hour. Mostly clear for tonight, lows upper 60s and east winds at 5 to 10. Tuesday has a slight chance of showers in the afternoon with partly sunny skies, highs mid-80s, east winds 5 to 10 miles per hour. Slight chance of showers and thunderstorms Tuesday night, lows upper 60s, Then more shower chances on Wednesday, highs in the mid to upper 80s. That's your Sword Point weather forecast from the Sword, KSWZLP and KSWZLP.com. I'm Nowcast meteorologist Corey Hogarth.
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1: 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Father Larry is a captivating teacher, preacher, retreat master, and author. 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Today's talk is from his CD, Understanding the Sacrament of Penance.
14: Let's pray. In the Father, and the Son, and the Holy Spirit, amen. Great God of love and mercy, you sent your Son to set us free and save us from our sins. Help us to repent of our sins and receive your mercy and forgiveness. We beg you these things, Holy Father, in Jesus' name, amen. Mary, Mother of Jesus, pray for us. Good Saint Joseph, pray for us. In the Father, Son, Holy Spirit, amen. Okay, today we're going to deal with the sacrament of penance. Now, this is the traditional way that most of us went through the sacraments, right? But this isn't the traditional way that's in the catechism and isn't the traditional way for adults. Adults coming into the church will get baptized, then confirmed, and then a Eucharist. And then later on, they'll get the sacrament of penance. But most of us grew up, we got baptized, and then in second grade, in this fall, we got sacrament of penance, and then in the spring, we got the sacrament of the Eucharist, First Communion. So that's the way I'm going to deal with it, though it's not the traditional way and it's not the oldest way, but it's just the way a lot of us grew up with it. So we're just taking them a little bit out of order. Now, again, I'm doing it on purpose because it's Christmas here. And as I've talked about at Mass and I've talked about at all our sessions, we take this from Matthew, the Gospel of Matthew, chapter 1. Verse 21, Matthew chapter 1, verse 21. And again, it says, you will name him Jesus because he will save his people from their sins. So, the whole reason Jesus Christ was born was to save us from our sins. And the first place that's done is what we talked about last week, through the sacrament of baptism. The second way that God saves us is through the sacrament of penance. Now, again, as we talked about before, the outward sign of penance is the laying on of hands and the words of absolution. Where it's at in the Bible is where? John's Gospel, chapter 20, verse 22 and 23. That's where it's at. And it says, after the resurrection, Jesus breathed on the apostles, ruah, the Hebrew word. So it gives them new life, gives them new power. And he says, receive the Holy Spirit. And then he says, those whose sins you forgive are forgiven. Those whose sins you hold bound are held bound. So not only did he give the power to priests to forgive sins, but gave them the power to bind people in their sin if they're unrepentant. So that's a great power explicitly given in this gospel after the resurrection. And the reason that is so Jesus can continue his presence of bringing healing and mercy to people through his priests. Because again, through a sacramental church, which we are, it's the way Jesus touches us physically today. Again, Years ago, I was hearing confessions up at St. Luke's, 20 years ago, and this woman came in, and she, as soon as she walked in, she says, "Oh, I'm glad I got a cute one." Well, she had good taste, but the reality second was she was trying to butter me up. Right? And so we're going through, and I'm just doing this in general. We don't want to break the seal. But one of the things was, I said, "So what's you down?" "I can't tell you." I go, "Oh, you had an abortion." "Yes." So one of the things she said to me was quite interesting. She says, "Father, every night before I go to bed, I've asked Jesus to forgive me. Every night." And so she never felt forgiven once. When she left me in confession, she knew she was forgiven. God made real physically what he was trying to give her spiritually. So when you go to confession, God is showing you that here, I'm here and I forgive you, and I'm going to do it through another person so that you can experience it. You don't have to hope. You don't have to wonder. You can know, right? And so the outward sign that it gives is forgiveness. And so, it's so important. You know, people again and again talk about how they don't need to go to a priest for confession. You know, because I go right to Jesus. And again, as I talked about before, it's kind of like you're really close to Jesus. And again, the analogy always goes back to 1 Corinthians about the body of Christ. Every sin we commit is not a private sin. It's personal, but it's a communal sin. And since we're the body of Christ, since all of us are the body of Christ, there's Jesus, there's us. Now, every one of us are part of the body. Some of us are fingers, toes, legs, whatever. But this is Jesus here. Now, let's say you're a hand and you sin, you commit a mortal sin. You're cut off from the body. That's what mortal sin does. It kills you. So you're separated. Now you're over here laying on the floor. You have no power. None. Zilch. You can't jump up here and say, "Jesus, I'm forgiven. I need you. I need mercy. Please forgive me." You're dead over here. You need the body to come back to you. You need to come and you need to go back to where you are in the body. You cannot skip the body to go to the head. Right? We're all affected. And I can prove that to you if I go up to you right now and I stomp on your foot. Your whole body will hurt. You will be in pain. And it's not just your foot. You're, and you're going to run from me. Why? Because for your foot to be hurt, you hurt everything. So Jesus set it up that the priest represents both the head and the body. And so when you're reconciled, you're put back to where you belong, to your part of the body of Christ. And then you're reconciled not only with the head, but with the whole body. And again, that was very explicit in the early church, as we've talked about. That in the early church, there was no forgiveness of sins after baptism. No forgiveness. So, that's why, again, a lot of the rulers and a lot of people waited until they were on their deathbed to be forgiven. Right? So they said, there's no other way to do this. And then the church, you know, the three major sins in the early church, there was just three of them. Can you imagine? Three major sins. You know what they were? Murder, adultery, and apostasy. And apostasy was what a lot of these people were doing. Apostasy means to deny the faith. And the reason people were denying the faith was because you were being killed if you were a Christian. Correct? So if someone came up to you and said, "You're a follower of Christ," you go, "Oh no, not me." Well, that was an unforgivable sin. Now you've turned your back on Christ. But again, though, the church, especially Peter, knew this. Because that happened to Peter, right? Peter committed a sin of apostasy. Are you a friend of his? No. I don't know who you're talking about. Three times he denied Christ. So these are the three big ones. So the church says, okay, after time went on, God gave us the power to forgive sins. So let's say you can be forgiven once in your lifetime after baptism. So again, this was a public display. So again, you committed murder.

This is in the 300s. This is way in the beginning when there was only one church. And they said, okay, after you publicly make a confession, then you'll have a public penance, which means you could have to wear a hair shirt, you could fast, you could whatever. And then you would stand outside the church every Sunday after that, because it wasn't a one-day thing. It wasn't go say 10 Our Fathers and 10 Hail Marys. It was, this is what you're going to do. And it's going to happen for like 6 months. Then you would beg people as they go to church on Sunday to pray for you, a sinner. And then at usually around the Easter time, could be done other times, you were then brought back into the church, and then there was public forgiveness. It was very, very clear in the early church that every sin affected the whole body. Very clear. And again, because there's only one body of Christ, it's because we're all united in Christ. It's because when we go to heaven, we're all united. There is no such thing. The stuff that people have created today, it's all that matters is me and Jesus. Never was it that. Never has it always been about you and Jesus. Never. This is something that was invented in the 20th century where we sit there and it's just all about me and Jesus. That's all that matters. Well, that's not true. Christ said it wasn't true. So you got to make sure that you know this. Everything you do, even if you're totally alone, you not only hurt Jesus, you hurt the whole body. So you can go to Jesus and say, Jesus, I'm sorry for my sins. He'll say, I forgive you, but go ask everybody else you hurt for their forgiveness. But there's millions of them. I know, that's why I gave you a priest who represents me and the whole body. Okay? So, again, I don't think anyone wants to go back to this. Because then as people found out how sinful we are, it says, okay, then they started up. But the way we have confession as it is today was something started by the Irish monks. The Irish monk missionaries. I spoke a couple years ago in Glamonois, which is the core of Ireland where the big monastery was. And it was most of Europe got converted through this monastery in Ireland, which is just ruins now. But it was the place that went out and sent missionaries everywhere. And when you're going out, you don't have time to do all this. And so they said, okay, God gave us the power to forgive sins. And so they would do it because you'd just go in as a missionary, and then you would hear people's confessions, and then you'd give them a penance, and then you'd give them absolution all at the same time. Because there was no other way to do it. So the way that we have forgiven sins throughout the centuries have changed a lot. But the power to forgive sins have been there from the very beginning in John 20, 22, 23. Okay? Just to give you some background about the sacrament of penance and everything else. Now, what's necessary for confession is you need to have a repentant heart. The very first words ever out of Jesus' mouth publicly was repent. Now, again, most people never do this. It's crazy. Repent means change your life, man. It doesn't mean you're going to try to change your life. In fact, when you make your act of contrition, you will say, oh my God, I'm heartily sorry for having offended thee, and I detest all my sins because of thy just punishment, but most of all because I have offended you, my God, who art all good and deserving of all my love. I firmly resolve, with the help of your grace, to sin no more. You firmly resolve, not by your grace, but by God's grace, to sin no more. That's what you're saying. So that means you have repented. So again, let's say you committed adultery. We'll stick with that one. And you go to confession, and you sit there, and you're going to fly tonight, and you don't like to fly. You're afraid you're going to get killed. And so you go to confession and say, I committed adultery. But you know in your heart you're going to commit it again if you survive the plane crash. Right? So, even if you go to confession and you confess that, if you do not have a repentant heart, you still have sin. You understand? So even if I give a person absolution, if the person is not sorry and not repentant, it doesn't take. Because what's necessary is a repentant heart is necessary for receiving forgiveness. You understand that? So again, you can't sit there and say, I'm going to try, Father. That doesn't cut it. Again, the example. Let's say that I go up to one of you and I beat the hell out of you, huh? And I break your nose and I go, I'm so sorry. And you're a saint and you say, that's okay, Father, I forgive you.
And after I say, I forgive you, then you sit there and say, that's okay, Father. Then I

0: see you an hour later. And I go, hi. And you go, high five. Bam! I beat the hell out of you again. This time I break both your arms. And I go, I am so sorry. I broke both your arms. And you go, that's okay, Father. You're having a bad day. I like you. You know, anyway, then I see you an hour later. And I go, hi. And you go, hi, Father. And I beat the heck out of you again. And this time I break both your legs. And I go, I'm crying. Can't you tell? I'm so sorry I broke your legs and your arms and punched you in the nose. I'm going to try not to do it again. What are you going to say? I don't think I believe you, Father. Why not? I'm a priest. You wouldn't believe me. Well, no, why? Because if I was sorry, what would I do? Stop beating the hell out of you, right? And see, we do this all the time. If you're a husband and you abuse your wife, she's not going to say, okay, it's okay, you can keep doing it. Well, some might. But like my mother once said to my father, once he never beat her, because my mother is, you know, a little woman, but she was a policewoman. And she said to my father once, because my father was an alcoholic, as you know, and he could get mad, but never touched her, because she said to him once, if you ever touch me, I will kill you while you sleep. And she meant it with all her heart. There is no way. My father wouldn't even think about touching my mother because she would kill you while you sleep. So the reality is, to be forgiven, you need to have a repentant heart. Now, again, God is always willing to forgive you. Always. But you need to be sorry and repentant. Now, again, sometimes I have never, ever, ever, ever, ever withheld an absolution from anybody because I don't know their heart. You know, now there are other priests, just the other day, don't get out of here, I won't forgive you. Okay, but you don't know their heart. So I always sit there and someone comes in and says, Father, I don't know if I can ever say I'm not going to do this again. Okay, let's talk. Okay, and then I can get them to a place I have all my life so far, 25 years, to where they get to be repentant. Because they just don't understand. Most people don't understand the sacrament. Again, if you come before God, you just want, it's just like hurting anybody else. It's just like hurting anybody else. When you say you're sorry, you mean I'm not going to hurt you again. It's just that simple. And again, there is two different types of sorrow, correct? There is the sorrow of perfect contrition. We'll talk about sorrow, which is another part of necessary. And there's perfect and imperfect. Now, most people are at the imperfect stage, but that's not where God wants you to be. Imperfect contrition is, I'm sorry, like I used to beat my kids at prep, in a good way, sometimes. And I'm sorry because Father is going to come and hit me in the arm. One of the ways I used to sit there and tell them all the time, don't you ever say God's holy name in my presence. If you do, I'm going to kill you. And so they would sit there and say, oh, my G-O-D in my office. And I'd get up and I'd walk over to him. I'd say, son, where do you want it? Bam! Don't you ever say God's name in vain again. When they're 70 years old, they remember Father Larry hitting them in the arm because they said God's holy name in vain. Was I abusive? Maybe. But the reality was, I wanted to teach them something. The reality is, sin kills you forever. Right? Men usually respond better to that than, oh, son, you hurt Jesus so bad when you do that. And they laugh at you later. Oh, Father, I'm hurting Jesus while I do that. Da, da, da. Well, they'll remember when they're 70, Father hit him in the arm. But imperfect contrition is, I don't want to go to hell, or I don't want to be punished for sin. I'm sorry. Well, there has nothing to do with love, because imperfect contrition, which the church says is enough, imperfect contrition is about who? It's about you. I don't want to go to hell. I don't want to be punished. I'm sorry. Well, bet you God's like, oh, great. You're not really sorry you hurt me. You're just sorry because you don't want to go to hell. Okay, again, and it's like any good parent. If you catch your kids doing something and you go, are you sorry?
1: I'm sorry.
0: They're usually not sorry because they're sorry because they got caught, right? They're sorry because they don't want to be hit by you. They're sorry they don't want to be punished. But they're not sorry because they hurt you. But you still forgive them, do you not? Because they're growing. Now, so this is okay in the beginning. But as we grow in love with the Lord, we need to get the perfect contrition. I'm sorry not because of me. I'm sorry that I hurt you. Right?
1: You know, it used to be when I did my passion talk, I used to play in the middle of the two-hour talk the song, Does He Still Feel the Nails? Refrain was, does he still feel the nails every time I fall? Does he hear the crowd cry, crucify again? Am I causing him pain? Then I know I gotta change. I just can't keep hurting him. That somewhere we get to the Lord, I hurt you in my relationship with you, and I am so sorry. There's no one that loves me the way you do. Okay? A lot of people never get to this, but that's where we gotta go, right? You know, I do yell at people in confession. As many times I say I do not. I do. Never ever for people who are sorry, and never ever people who have great sin. The ones I yell at are the ones that's been a week, Father, a couple days, Father. It's always what do we call that? Someone who goes to confession a lot. They are not crazy. Shut up. Some need to go to confession every other day. Scrupulous. Scrupulosity is always focused on self and sin and not focused on Jesus. Now, again, the teaching of the church, there's two places to be forgiven of your sin. One is at the Mass and one is in confession. Your venial sins, and we'll go into that in a second. All your venial sins, if you repent of them at the beginning of the Mass, are forgiven at Mass. You understand that? If you have venial sins and you repent at Mass, you're forgiven. So if you go to daily Mass, you're forgiven of your venial sins. How often? Every day. Do you need to go to confession for those sins? No, because they are truly forgiven. Now, but if you've committed a mortal sin in just a day, you had sex outside of marriage, you got drunk on purpose, you missed Mass on Sunday, can that sin be forgiven at the beginning of Mass? No. It must be confessed before you go to communion. So then, if it's only been 2 days, that's okay. And I never yell at anybody who had mortal sin. Again, before Mass on Sundays, I always hear confessions. Or for Christmas, you know, I hear confessions more than most, right? Always I open it up. But when people come in and they'll sit there and say, oh, Father, it's only been 3 days, but I want to confess my sins. I go crazy on them and then they get real mad at me. But it isn't because of them. The reason I get crazy on them is because, like, before Mass, that's for people who, if they were to die today, if they die, they go into mortal sin. They go to hell. That's what it means. But you didn't have mortal sin. So what happens is, you know how, like, right at 10:55, they cut you out of line, right? You're done. Boom. So that means that here's someone wanted to go and it's only been 3 days, they have no mortal sins. Someone else is back in the line, and these people usually take longer than everybody else. They don't get to go to confession. And they're the ones that needed it. So the very act became a selfish act. It wasn't concerned about the people around you that are in more need of you. I always say, when I'm doing a parish mission, I operate confessions like that as a triage. You know what a triage is? A triage is an emergency room. Now, someone comes in with a cold, and someone comes in with a limb hanging off. Who goes first? The one with the limb hanging off. Now, the person with the cold might get really mad at that. Well, I got a cold too, and I've been waiting in line longer. But this one's going to die. You are not. You understand? So again, that's the reason. But let's talk about two different types of sins. There are two different kinds, and again, this is in the Bible. Let me show you where it's at in the Bible. If we go to John... 1 John, but this is not the Gospel of John, it's the letter of John, the first letter towards the back of the book. 1 John, chapter 5, verse 16, 17, 18. Now again, some people sit there and say, sin is sin before God. No, that's not what John said. Now again, some people take stuff from today and they project it back 2,000 years. You got to go to the early church fathers. What did they teach about sin? What did John, who was the apostle, what did he teach about sin? Here's what he says. Anyone who sees his brother sinning, if the sin is not deadly, if the sin is not deadly, should petition God, and thus life will be given to the sinner. This is only for those whose sin is not deadly. There is such a thing as a deadly sin. I do not say that you should pray about that. True, all wrongdoing is sin, but not all sin is deadly. Now, so this is right from God's holy word. He makes the difference between deadly sin. What's another word for deadly? Mortal. It's a mortal wound. They died. And sin that is not deadly. And what do we call that kind of sin? Venial. That's a not deadly sin. But deadly sin must be confessed. Now, if you go to confession, let's say you go and you let's say you do not repent of a mortal sin, and you go to communion, what do we call that? A sacrilege. Now, where does that come from? Again, I want to show you 1 Corinthians. And again, I always say, you have to underline this stuff because, again, I can't, people just don't get it. They think we make these things up. They really do. Or they think we're not based on the Word of God. Really? We're the ones that wrote the Holy Word of God by the Holy Spirit. What came first, the church or the Bible? The church, by far, I already taught you that. But anyway, we want to go on. 1 Corinthians chapter 11. And this is verse, we're going to go 26 to 34. 1 Corinthians chapter 11. Now, this is what St. Paul is telling the early community about going to communion. Okay? He says, if you go back to 23, he says, I received from the Lord what I handed on to you. This is my body, this is my blood. In the same way, verse 26, every time then you eat the bread and drink this cup, you proclaim the death of the Lord until he comes. Now, this is important about Eucharist, and it's also important about sin. This means that whoever eats the bread or drinks the cup of the Lord unworthily sins against the body and blood of the Lord. So he's saying, you sin against Jesus himself, his body, his blood, if you receive him unworthily, okay? And unworthily isn't just sinful, but it's without faith. Look at this. Because then he says, that means, verse 28, a man should examine himself first. Only then should he eat of the bread and drink of the cup. Verse 29, he who eats and drinks without recognizing the body eats and drinks a judgment upon himself. That is why many of you are sick and infirm, and why so many of you are dying. So if you receive communion unworthily, the bread of life becomes the bread of death, right? By God's holy word. The church didn't sit there one day and say, let's think about this. Let's keep those people from receiving communion. Right? I have never refused communion to anyone, ever, ever. Why? Because we don't know what's going on in their hearts. We just don't know. We don't know that person could have went to confession yesterday. We just don't know. And so, it's not me who's going to bring judgment on that person. It's who? Jesus himself will bring condemnation on a person who has heart has not repented. Not me. So the church tries to save us by saying, listen, if you don't have a repentant heart, don't go to communion. Now, again, people don't see it that way, do they? Who are you to tell me that I can go or not go to communion? I'm nobody. Go for it. But no, you yourself can kill yourself by going to communion unworthily. That's why many of you are sick and so many of you are dying. And so he goes in the next line, he says, if you are to examine ourselves, we would not be falling under judgment in this way. But since it is the Lord who judges us, he chastens us to keep us from being condemned with the rest of the world. So he's sitting there talking about how we have to examine ourselves before we go to communion. That's all. And if we have a mortal sin, you need to repent of it. Okay? You need to go to confession. That's why I have confessions before Mass. Just so this thing doesn't happen to a person. You understand? Now, that's very important to me. I think every church in the United States and the world should have confessions before Mass for that very reason. The problem is people have forgotten what sin does to us. Sin, people, kills us. Mortal sin. Now let's go. There's three things necessary to commit a mortal sin. One is serious matter. Two is full knowledge. And three is full consent of the will. Okay? It's wrong. You know it's wrong. You do it anyway. Okay? So, things are objectively mortal sins. killing somebody, having abortion, helping someone have an abortion, getting drunk on purpose, missing Mass on Sunday, stealing a large amount of money, stabbing somebody, hurting somebody, whatever it is, okay? Those are serious matter type things, right? Now, if it's a pencil, you stole a pencil, is that serious matter? No. If you steal $1 million from someone and they starve to death, is that serious matter? Yes. You killed somebody. Anyway, so serious matter. You know it's serious. The kids at prep used to hate me on this one. They'd say, Father, why did you tell us? Because I love you. Like I'd say, having sex before marriage is a mortal sin. I didn't say it. Ephesians chapter 5, verses 5 to 7 says it. Make no mistake about it. No fornicator, no unclean or lustful person, in effect, an idolater, will have any inheritance in the kingdom of Christ or of God. Let no one deceive you with worthless arguments. These are sins that bring down God's wrath on disobedient. Therefore, have nothing to do with them. I used to make my high school boys memorize that. Isn't that bad? And I'd say, if your girlfriend wants to have sex, you just look at her and say, make no mistake about it, no fornicator, no unclean or lustful person, affect my daughter of any inheritance of Christ or God. That's terrible. It was a buzzkill. But anyway, they say, why do you tell us these things, Father? Full knowledge, okay? And then full consent of the will. Now, this is what keeps most people from falling into mortal sin. Full consent. It's wrong. I know it's wrong, and I'm going to do it anyway. Well, sir or ma'am, you've just killed yourself spiritually, which is eternal. Now, so if you go and say, I'm going to go get drunk tonight, and you get drunk, spitting up, puking all over the thing, you drive, you do all this stuff, you hurt somebody, a car accident, you had full consent. But let's say you're at a party, and you're drinking punch. You had no idea that that punch was spiked, and you get blitzed. Is that a mortal sin? No, why? Didn't have mortal sin. You wake up on Sunday and you got the flu. You're puking all over the place. You miss Mass on Sunday. Is that a mortal sin? No. If you decide you want to go golfing instead, and you go golfing instead of going to Mass, you don't go to Mass. Is that a mortal sin? Yes. And when you die and go to hell, you'll golf forever and there'll be no holes in any of the greens, just to let you know. So, God came to free us from all of this. The whole reason Jesus was born was to forgive you. That's why the Holy Father said again and again, confessionals are not torture chambers, right? They're not a torture chamber. You know, part of it when we're growing in the Lord is He's helping us to grow. And so again, if I'm doing a parish mission and I go for the questions, that's because I have 1,000, 2,000 people in front of me and there's 10 priests. So that's why I developed the questions years ago, to sit there and help people to get everybody in and out of confession. Because talk about triage, we can only do so much. We have to forgive people their sins. You know, they know the priest, they're going more, then more can happen. Okay? Then you can have talking, you can have discussion. And again, these are the things you got to focus on. Now, this will tell you how to make a good confession. So, you prior to go to confession, you make an examination of conscience. People drive me crazy when they go to confession and they say, Father, I haven't had a chance to examine my conscience. Well, you shouldn't be here then. Then I help them examine their conscience. Okay, but anyway. So they greet the priest, say, Hi, Father. Bless me, Father, for I have sinned. They make a sign of the cross. It has been however long since my last confession, and then these are my sins. Now, when you confess your sins, you're supposed to, first of all, if you go behind a screen, you should tell the priest a little about yourself, just a little. You know, I'm married, I'm single, I've been married for 20 years, I'm divorced, I'm a kid, whatever it is. Sometimes what's very hard for me is sometimes there's people, you don't know if it's a guy or a girl speaking to you. And you never want to ask, like, are you a guy, are you a girl? Never ask that. So I try to be very general, because sometimes you can't tell, you know, if a person's going on the other side. So somebody, I'm a woman, married, a husband of 25 years, whatever. And then you got to tell your sins. The way that traditionally was taught, you got to tell the sin and about how many times you did it. Number. Now, so for instance, if you miss Mass, you say, I missed Mass once, Father. Okay. Or it's been 10 years. I miss Mass a lot, Father. You don't have to sit there and say, I think I miss Mass 20 times a year times 10, 200 times, Father. Well, then you lie in confession because you have no idea how many times. It's like these people would sit there and say, Father, I swore, oh, about 250 times. Just say, I swore every day, okay, or I swear a lot, Father. He just has to know, especially with mortal sins, like if you killed somebody, I killed someone, Father. Would you kill one person or many? Right? If you have an abortion, how many abortions did you have? All those type of things. Just so the priest can know how much to help you. Okay? So you got to confess the number, and you got to confess that. And again, when it talks the number, not explicit number, but some, give him some idea. Then he's going to give you a penance. Again, the only penance I've given all my priesthood is what? One Our Father. And again, some people say, Father, that's not enough. Nobody asks you. It's the perfect prayer of Christ. If you don't think one Our Father is enough, you go deal with Jesus, not me. Right? Because again, who pays for your sin? Christ does. Now, penance is how we cooperate with Christ to show we're sorry. Now, sometimes I'll say, one Our Father, but you know, you yelled at your wife, I want you to go take her flowers.
0: No, do I have to?
1: Yes, get her flowers. Whatever, okay? But that's part of the reality. Now, when something is confessed, you need to know that's between you and God. The priest, even if he knows you, the priest, let's say you go and come to confession to me and say, Father, I killed your mother. Next time I see you, I can't say to you, you remember when you told me you killed my mother? I can never bring that up to you again. I can't treat you any differently. I have to forget it. It's under the seal forever. Now, some people think that's impossible. Let me tell you, with dealing with confessions for 25 years, and people say, remember what I said to you last time, Father? I don't. Because you have thousands of people going to confession to you, and you might think you're the most special person in all the world. And I remembered every one of your sins. I do not. By definition, it's impossible. It's Christ who forgives you through the priest. But they're forgiven and they're forgotten. So you need to forget it too. Now again, in here, it's amazing because these are the words of absolution here. After he gives you a penance, he'll say, make an act of contrition, which is there below. You don't have to say the actual act of contrition. You can say you're sorry or whatever. Like with me, when you go into confessions, are you sorry? Yes, that's your act of contrition. But here it goes. This is the prayer the priest says. God, the Father of mercies, through the death and resurrection of his Son, has reconciled the world to himself and sent the Holy Spirit among us for the forgiveness of sins. Through the ministry of his church, may God forgive you your sins. I absolve you of all your sins. In the name of Father, Son, Holy Spirit. Amen. So, who forgives you in confession? The priest. I absolve you of your sins. Remember when we talk about this, John 20, 22, 23, it says, those whose sins you forgive, they are forgiven. But the power comes from who? God himself. Again, you get cancer, you go to a doctor, and the doctor operates you on you, and he fixes you. The doctor cured you, if you will, but he only did it by the grace of Almighty God. You understand? So the power comes from God, but it's the priest who's the instrument of the power. You understand? So again, that's part of what a sacrament does. And some people say, well, who's the priest? It's who Jesus chose. He said, those who sinned, you forgive. What do you want? And again, I don't need any priest to go between me and Jesus. Excuse me. No matter how you came to Jesus, you came through somebody else, right? You came through Billy Graham. You gave your life to Jesus. You would not have given your life to Jesus if it wasn't for Billy Graham. So I could submit to you that you weren't saved except through the instrumentality of Billy Graham. Someone shared with you and witnessed to you about the Lordship of Jesus Christ. And they say, say this sinner prayer with me. And you said the sinner's prayer with them. You are forgiven through the instrumentality of somebody else. So when people try to play this little game, I don't need anybody, I don't go through anybody, that's a lie. God has chosen from the very beginning. He gave us the commandments through who? Moses. Are they Moses' commandments? They're God's, but he used a person. God has used people from the very beginning of time, and God still uses people. Now, when you go to confession to a priest, most people sit there and they think, oh, if anybody ever knew me, they wouldn't be able to love me because I don't even love myself because I've done this. One of the greatest things for me as a priest is when someone's really crazy of their sin, and I can look at them and say, you're loved and you're forgiven, and I absolve you of all your sins. And when they say, Father, and again, when I'm doing men's conferences, there's people who haven't been in 50 years, 60 years. You know, I hear a lot of 40, 50, 60-year confessions. And they'll sit there and say, Father, will God forgive me? Of course he'll forgive you. And when I give them absolution, you can see the weight being lifted off them. The confession is one of the greatest gifts God's ever given us. And so when you go to it, God loves to forgive you. And again, the priest should always give you mercy, if you have mercy, right? years ago, it got me in the big trouble. If you ever listen to my original confession tape, it says right on there, if you go to confession and the priest starts yelling at you and you're really sorry for your sins, what should you do? Walk out. They'll talk about that forever. Let me give you a hint. Now, but if you go, Father, I committed adultery and I'm going to do it again. Father should not yell at you. Father should beat you. There's a big difference. Are you sorry now? Are you sorry now? Are you sorry now? Yes, Father, I'm sorry now. Thank you. Now I absolve you of your sins. In the name of Father, Son, Holy Spirit. Amen. So, sometimes you will be treated strongly. Padre Pio was not very gentle with people in confession. Now, some people use Padre Pio as the end-all of all things. I like better John Vianney. You know what John Vianney used to do? He would do the penance for the sinners. He'd say, okay, your penance is you're going to fast all day tomorrow. But wait, I'll do it for you. And he would do the penance for the sinner. That's even greater. Anybody can just sit there and go crazy. It's different if you're sitting there in the body and saying, I'll do it for you. Who did that for us ultimately? Jesus. Now the priest is another Christ in persona Christi. And so when he does that, that's when he most becomes like Christ. Again, a couple years ago, I was in Rome and I went to confession. The priest yelled at me and gave me a rosary for a penance. I'd never given a rosary to anybody. And I was too shocked to yell back. Often I sit there and think, I'm going to kill that guy. I ever see that guy again, I'm going to kill him. Now, that was in St. Mary Major Church. Now, at the same time, a couple months ago, another priest friend of mine from another diocese went. Younger than me, but he went to confession. And he called me and said, Larry, you just went to Rome. I go, oh, great. And he goes, and you know, I went to confession at St. Mary Major Church. I go, oh dear, it's the Dominicans here, confessions over there. I go, yeah. And he goes, the priest yelled at me. And I go, you got the same one I got. I said, what did you get for a penance? I have to say a rosary every day for a month. I go, holy cow. I didn't want to know what you did. Forget it. But the reality is, some people think that they are God in the confessional. They're the instrument of mercy. Mercy is giving something good to someone who doesn't deserve it. So, when you go to confession, like again, I always have what we call the questions, right? You can do two different ways at me, and I always give you the option. You know, I never force the questions on anybody unless we only have 2 seconds, Mass is going on, we got to get this done. But the reality is, the questions, we go through the commandments together, right? And I'll just sit there and I'll start with the beginning. Do you pray every day? And you say yes or no. Use God's holy name in vain. Missed Mass. Dishonored your parents. Got angry. Hurt others with your words. Made fun of others. Helped someone have an abortion. Had an abortion. Impure thoughts. Impure actions with self. If you're not married, oral sex before marriage. Have sex before marriage. If you're married, artificial birth control. Have you committed adultery? Have you had sex with someone of the same sex? Have you looked at pornography? Have you lied? Have you cheated? Have you stolen? Have you gossiped? Have you been jealous? Have you got drunk? Have you got high? Have you been judgmental? Have you been proud? Do you consistently take care of the poor? Is there anything else? And again, usually it's yes, yes, yes, yes. No, I'd never do that one, Father. Yes, yes, yes. Oh, I'd like to try that one, Father. Whack! Yes, yes, yes, yes, yes. Yeah, anything else? Yeah, I don't like cats, and I set one on fire to watch it burn once. You're going to hell, and there's going to be all cats there forever. But anyway, so, then I give you absolution and give you one Our Father, okay? You don't have to be afraid of confession. That's the whole point. It doesn't matter if it's been 20 years, a week, or whatever. If you have sinned, if you are sorry and you're repentant, Jesus is always going to forgive you. Always. As long as you're sorry and repentant, He'll always forgive you. Okay? Now again, this is what it is. So the point of this talk is to give you a little bit of history of confession, to give you the how-to of confession, but also to let you not be afraid of confession. You got it? Get it? Gonna do it? Made sure know His love today and forever. Amen. The Lord be with you. May Almighty God bless, keep, and protect you. He who is Father and Son and Holy Spirit. Amen.
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3: Now, Catechism Wisdom with me, Dr. Ray Guarendi, and Father Larry Richards.
4: Who has more wisdom about living right? The Catholic Church, as founded by Jesus Christ some 2,000 years ago, or modern ever-shifting secular notions, oftentimes dominated by psycho-trendy new and enlightened ideas. With me, as always, here on Catechism Wisdom, Father Larry Richards. He is pastor of St. Joseph's Church in Erie, Pennsylvania, as well as a very well-known speaker around the country giving missions all over the place. Father, I gotta read you what the Catechism touches upon in many places, but I picked these two.
1: Oh, please.
4: Thank you.
1: What numbers are they?
4: Section 1723, quoting John Henry Cardinal Newman.
1: Wow.
4: All bow down before wealth. Wealth is that to which the multitude of men pay an instinctive homage. They measure happiness by wealth, and by wealth they measure respectability. Section 2536 says this: our thirst for another's goods is immense, infinite, never quenched. Thus it is written, he who loves money never has money enough.
1: You got that right.
4: Well, what is wrong with having money?
1: Nothing. And the scripture doesn't ever say anything about money's the problem. It says love of money. And that's
4: what if I don't love it? What if I just want a bunch of money and I don't love it? I like
1: it.
4: I like
1: it a lot. What are you talking about? But the reality is that, you know, again, Mother Teresa used to say people in India are so hungry that they would go up and pick up dog dung and eat it to fill up the emptiness. People all over the world are so hungry, they eat all this stuff that's empty and just makes the whole inside bigger. When people are searching for money or greed, they're trying to fill up the emptiness inside. And what it is, it's fake. The only thing that'll fill up our emptiness isn't our material goods, but it's love, and it's God's love. And so what we can do is we can go and buy these things, and it's wealthy people commit more suicides than anybody else. You don't have the poor doing this because they know these things aren't where I come and where I get my worth. I get my worth not from what I own or what owns me, but I get my worth from God who loves me.
4: Why don't I just think that if I get to a certain point, I will be content? Isn't that what we all chase?
1: But again, everything you have and everything I have, everything that we see around us is not going to exist one day, huh? It's all gone. Everything, you know, it's the whole thing about life. Everything you love will disappear. The people you love will disappear. The things you have will disappear. So if you have your worth or your treasure in things, you're always going to be afraid because that which you love can be taken away from you. But if you have your treasure in God and His love, then you will have great security because that can never be taken from you.
4: I'm going to have to give you another psychological study, none of which you've known anything about.
1: I haven't known anything.
4: I'm getting a little tired of...
1: Oh, your wisdom is unbelievable, doctor.
4: I appreciate you recognizing it. It only took you about 7 segments to finally get to that point.
1: I know. I'm stupid. Sorry.
4: What folks proportionately give the most to charity? Rich, medium income, poor.
1: I don't know, doctor. Tell me.
4: You don't know?
1: I don't. I'm
4: Can't
1: sorry.
4: Can't you guess?
1: I don't know. The poor.
4: Absolutely.
1: See,
4: you
1: I'm
4: knew
1: smart.
4: That. You knew that. You were just stalling for effect. The poor. Proportionately.
1: Absolutely.
4: And you always hear this. You know, well, we're a very wealthy country and we give so much to charity. There was a couple of guys who did a study. I think the book was called Who Gives in America? And one of the points they made was it was on its head. The people with the least proportionately give them. Why would that be?
1: Because their treasure isn't in what they own. That's the difference, huh? Sometimes wealthy people, their treasure is what they own. So poor people could easily give what they have.
4: So what do? Do I go get rid of all my stuff and I live in a pup tent? And...
1: No, but you must be generous. That's one of my biggest things. The surest sign of God's presence in a person is generosity. If a person isn't generous with their lives, with their time, with their things, with their money, I always say, they haven't fully yet surrendered to God because God, by definition, has surrendered everything to us. And if we're going to be in the image and likeness of God on this earth, we need to be people that surrender everything. And the best way to do that, I think, is when we have things. And again, I don't take a vow of poverty as a diocesan priest, but what I got to do is have a poverty of spirit. And the best way to do that for all of us is to have our hands open and to let God give what He wants and let God take what He wants. It all belongs to Him. It doesn't belong to me. And when we live this way, with our hands open and letting God give and take, then we can be content with what we have. And isn't that the real thing that we all want? Just to be content, no matter what we have, no matter where we are, to be content and to be at peace comes from surrender.
4: Society says the more you have, the happier you are. The Catechism says you get an inordinate attachment to your goods, your things, your wealth. You will never find peace. That seems to be the case. Coming from a psychologist's perspective, I've seen it over and over again. There is a phrase that says, "Show me your checkbook, and I'll know who you are."
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6: Faith Matters.
7: I'm Father Edward Kraus of the Society of Catholic Social Scientists and the Fellowship of Catholic Scholars, and this is Faith Matters. The wisdom and correctness of the Church's position on artificial contraception, condoms, chemical contraceptives, IUDs, and pills, as opposed to self-control, self-restraint, self-respect, and respect for the underlying moral order, is revealed in many ways. It has become increasingly apparent over the last 25 years that the misuse of such devices, along with abortion, is a major factor in fostering our rampant promiscuity and sexual permissiveness, with the result an AIDS epidemic, skyrocketing STD rates, our broken homes, child abuse, crime rates, and a host of other interrelated ills, all of which the Holy Father Paul VI predicted 25 years ago in his encyclical letter Humanae Vitae. IUDs were initially touted as the safest, most effective of birth control devices, and 2 decades later, the manufacturers of IUDs, A.H. Robbins, C.D. Searle Company, have been sued so often they're bankrupt. Use of the pill has dropped by nearly a half in the last 2 decades because of the health complications and medical side effects. It has been associated with huge increases in infertility, ectopic pregnancy, breast and cervical cancer, endometrial atrophy, pelvic inflammatory disease, and other serious conditions. Dr. Janice Raymond characterized the new abortion pill RU486 as just the latest of a whole series of reckless chemical assaults on human life and the health of women. She refers to DES, clarithromide, fluoridamide, spermicides, and other chemicals. The failure rates of pills remain 10 to 15% in 1 year's use, but chances of failure increase proportionately according to the number of years pills are relied upon. There's roughly a 40 to 50% chance of failure over a period of 5 years and an 80 to 90% chance of failure over a 10-year period. It's not our place or within our competence to remake marriage in a pattern other than what God intended. The basic moral principle is that any interventions of intelligence or technology must respect, reverence, refine, or perfect the creator or created order as given by God, and not destroy, deny, undermine, or corrupt it, or directly contradict it. By God's design, the unitive and procreative meanings of the sexual act are so profoundly interdependent and intertwined that any attempt of ours to definitively separate or pull them apart risks destruction of the very goods we hold dear, namely the pleasures of sexual union, the bonding, commitment, and faithful unity of the couple, the sacred task of transmitting life to the child, and more than that, our insertion into the utterly divine mystery of God's own inner life and love. Some of the good news is that current methods of natural means to responsible parenthood are every bit as effective as any pills or chemicals you might use, 98% method effective and 94% user effective. They have no medical risks or side effects. They cost nothing. They do not require regular medical checkups. They are clearly not abortifacient. And couples who use them, the natural means to responsible parenthood, refer frequently to the distinctive psychological, moral benefits that accompany their use. All of this is reflected, I think, in the exceptionally high rate of marital success among NFP users, 94 to 97% success rates in their marriages is over against the 50% failure rate in the common culture. The Church, like Jesus, is utterly compassionate for us when we fail or fall short of keeping the moral law. But again, like Jesus, she teaches the basic but sometimes difficult truth with clarity, with authority, with firmness, not like the scribes and Pharisees. And this not to condemn, but so that you and I might have life and have it in the fullest possible measure. She, like our Lord, expects to be ridiculed and persecuted for not following the ways of the world. And the promised rewards are considerable that Jesus promised, 100-fold already in this life, eternal life in the next. Becoming a Catholic, a good Catholic, a better Catholic, a saint, is a lifelong task and struggle for all of us. It begins with baptism and ends in eternity. But we have much to go back to. We have much to be proud of as we put on our wedding garments, as we get ready for that feast in the heavens Jesus so clearly promised, and to which we are all invited. May God bless you and your efforts to be faithful to the Lord and your children and grandchildren. In the name of the Father, and of the Son, and of the Holy Spirit.
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13: Doubts and difficulties are perhaps inevitable, but they need not be obstacles to faith. The prophet Jeremiah suffered as great a crisis as we'll ever know, yet he persevered and emerged even stronger. Jesus suffered still more and showed us the way through suffering unto glory. Find out more next on Breaking the Bread. This Sunday's first reading catches the prophet Jeremiah in a moment of weakness. His intimate lament contains some of the strongest language of doubt found anywhere in the Bible. Following God's call, he feels abandoned. Preaching his word has brought him only derision and strife. But God doesn't deceive, and Jeremiah knows this. He tests the just and disciplines his children through their sufferings and trials. What Jeremiah learns, Jesus states explicitly in this Sunday's gospel, that to follow him is to take up a cross, to deny yourself, your priorities and preferences and comforts. We have to be willing to give it all up, even life itself, for the sake of his gospel. As Paul says in this Sunday's epistle, we have to join ourselves to the passion of Christ, to offer our bodies, just as he did, our whole being as a living sacrifice unto God. By his cross, Jesus has shown us what Israel's sacrifices of animals were meant to teach, that we owe to God all that we have and all that we are. God's kindness is a greater good than life itself, as we sing in this Sunday's psalm. The only thanks we can offer is our spiritual worship to give our lives to the service of his will. Peter doesn't immediately understand this, as we see in this Sunday's gospel. As it was for Jeremiah, the cross is a stumbling block for Peter. This, too, is our natural temptation, to refuse to believe that our sufferings play a necessary part in God's plan. That's how people think, Jesus tells us. But we are called to the renewal of our minds, to think as God thinks and to will what he wills. In the Mass, we once again offer ourselves as a perfect and pleasing sacrifice of praise. We bless him as we live, confident that we will find our lives in losing them, that with the riches of his Eucharistic banquet, only then will our souls be satisfied. This is Scott Hahn for Breaking the Bread.
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0: Here's your Monday morning Sword Point weather forecast. For today, we are looking at a chance for showers throughout the morning, then mostly sunny, highs in the mid-80s, and east winds at 5 to 10 miles per hour. Mostly clear for tonight, lows upper 60s, and east winds at 5 to 10. Tuesday has a slight chance of showers in the afternoon with partly sunny skies, highs mid-80s, east winds 5 to 10 miles per hour. Slight chance of showers and thunderstorms Tuesday night, lows upper 60s, then more shower chances on Wednesday, highs in the mid to upper 80s. That's your Sword Point weather forecast from the Sword, KSWZLP and KSWZLP.com. I'm Nowcast meteorologist Corey Hogarth.
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4: The Chaplet of Divine Mercy.
5: In the name of the Father, and of the Son, and of the Holy Spirit. Amen.
6: You expired, Jesus, but the source of life gushed forth for souls, and the ocean of mercy opened up for the whole world. O fount of life, unfathomable divine mercy, envelop the whole world and empty yourself out upon us.
4: O blood and water, which gush forth from the heart of Jesus as a fountain of mercy for us, I trust in you. 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O blood and water, which gush forth from the heart of Jesus as a fountain of mercy for us, I trust in you.
6: Our Father, who art in heaven, hallowed be thy name. Thy kingdom come. Thy will be done on earth as it is in heaven.
4: Give us this day our daily bread, and forgive us our trespasses, as we forgive those who trespass against us. And lead us not into temptation, but deliver us from evil. Amen.
6: Hail Mary, full of grace, the Lord is with you. Blessed are you among women, and blessed is the fruit of your womb, Jesus.
4: Holy Mary, Mother of God, pray for us sinners now and at the hour of our death. Amen.
6: I believe in God, the Father Almighty, creator of heaven and earth, and in Jesus Christ, his only Son, our Lord, who was conceived by the Holy Spirit, born of the Virgin Mary, suffered under Pontius Pilate, was crucified, died, and was buried. He descended into hell. On the third day, he rose again from the dead. He ascended into heaven and is seated at the right hand of God, the Father Almighty. From there, he will come to judge the living and the dead.
4: I believe in the Holy Spirit, the Holy Catholic Church, the communion of saints, the forgiveness of sins, the resurrection of the body, and life everlasting. Amen.
6: Eternal Father, I offer you the body and blood, soul and divinity of your dearly beloved Son, our Lord Jesus Christ, in atonement for our sins and those of the whole world. For the sake of his sorrowful passion,
4: have mercy on us and on the whole world.
6: For the sake of his sorrowful passion,
4: have mercy on us and on the whole world.
6: For the sake of his sorrowful passion,
4: have mercy on us and on the whole world.
6: For the sake of his sorrowful passion,
4: have mercy on us and on the whole world.
6: For the sake of his sorrowful passion,
4: have mercy on us and on the whole world.
6: For the sake of his sorrowful passion,
4: have mercy on us and on the whole world.
6: For the sake of his sorrowful passion,
4: have mercy on us and on the whole world.
6: For the sake of his sorrowful passion,
4: have mercy on us and on the whole world.
6: For the sake of his sorrowful passion,
4: have mercy on us and on the whole world.
6: For the sake of his sorrowful passion,
4: have mercy on us and on the whole world.
6: Eternal Father, I offer you the body and blood, soul and divinity of your dearly beloved Son, our Lord Jesus Christ, in atonement for our sins and those of the whole world. For the sake of his sorrowful passion,
4: have mercy on us and on the whole world.
6: For the sake of his sorrowful passion,
4: have mercy on us and on the whole world.
6: For the sake of his sorrowful passion,
4: have mercy on us and on the whole world.
6: For the sake of his sorrowful passion,
4: have mercy on us and on the whole world.
6: For the sake of his sorrowful passion,
4: have mercy on us and on the whole world.
6: For the sake of his sorrowful passion,
4: have mercy on us and on the whole world.
6: For the sake of his sorrowful passion,
4: have mercy on us and on the whole world.
6: For the sake of his sorrowful passion,
4: have mercy on us and on the whole world.
6: For the sake of his sorrowful passion,
4: have mercy on us and on the whole world.
6: For the sake of his sorrowful passion,
4: have mercy on us and on the whole world.
6: Eternal Father, I offer you the body and blood, soul and divinity of your dearly beloved Son, our Lord Jesus Christ, in atonement for our sins and those of the whole world. For the sake of his sorrowful passion,
4: have mercy on us and on the whole world.
6: For the sake of his sorrowful passion,
4: have mercy on us and on the whole world.
6: For the sake of his sorrowful passion,
4: have mercy on us and on the whole world.
6: For the sake of his sorrowful passion,
4: have mercy on us and on the whole world.
6: For the sake of his sorrowful passion,
4: have mercy on us and on the whole world.
6: For the sake of his sorrowful passion,
4: have mercy on us and on the whole world.
6: For the sake of his sorrowful passion,
4: have mercy on us and on the whole world.
6: For the sake of his sorrowful passion,
4: have mercy on us and on the whole world.
6: For the sake of his sorrowful passion,
4: have mercy on us and on the whole world.
6: For the sake of his sorrowful passion,
4: have mercy on us and on the whole world.
6: Eternal Father, I offer you the body and blood, soul and divinity of your dearly beloved Son, our Lord Jesus Christ, in atonement for our sins and those of the whole world. For the sake of his sorrowful passion,
4: have mercy on us and on the whole world.
6: For the sake of his sorrowful passion,
4: have mercy on us and on the whole world.
6: For the sake of his sorrowful passion,
4: have mercy on us and on the whole world.
6: For the sake of his sorrowful passion,
4: have mercy on us and on the whole world.
6: For the sake of his sorrowful passion,
4: have mercy on us and on the whole world.
6: For the sake of his sorrowful passion,
4: have mercy on us and on the whole world.
6: For the sake of his sorrowful passion,
4: have mercy on us and on the whole world.
6: For the sake of his sorrowful passion,
4: have mercy on us and on the whole world.
6: For the sake of his sorrowful passion,
4: have mercy on us and on the whole world.
6: For the sake of his sorrowful passion,
4: have mercy on us and on the whole world.
6: Eternal Father, I offer you the body and blood, soul and divinity of your dearly beloved Son, our Lord Jesus Christ, in atonement for our sins and those of the whole world. For the sake of his sorrowful passion,
4: have mercy on us and on the whole world.
6: For the sake of his sorrowful passion,
4: have mercy on us and on the whole world.
6: For the sake of his sorrowful passion,
4: have mercy on us and on the whole world.
6: For the sake of his sorrowful passion,
4: have mercy on us and on the whole world.
6: For the sake of his sorrowful passion,
4: have mercy on us and on the whole world.
6: For the sake of his sorrowful passion,
4: have mercy on us and on the whole world.
6: For the sake of his sorrowful passion,
4: have mercy on us and on the whole world.
6: For the sake of his sorrowful passion,
4: have mercy on us and on the whole world.
6: For the sake of his sorrowful passion,
4: have mercy on us and on the whole world.
6: For the sake of his sorrowful passion,
4: have mercy on us and on the whole world.
7: Holy God, Holy Mighty One, Holy Immortal One, have mercy on us and on the whole world. Holy God, Holy Mighty One, Holy Immortal One, have mercy on us and on the whole world. Holy God, Holy Mighty One, Holy Immortal One, have mercy on us and on the whole world.
6: Eternal God, in whom mercy is endless and the treasury of compassion inexhaustible, look kindly upon us and increase your mercy in us, that in difficult moments we might not despair nor become despondent, but with great confidence submit ourselves to your holy will, which is love and mercy itself.
3: In the name of the Father, and of the Son, and of the Holy Spirit. Amen.
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1: Welcome, friends. This is Peter Herbeck, your host for the beginning of the week of Fire on the Earth, a program dedicated to the promotion of Catholic mission and evangelization. I hope you're at peace in Christ and had a wonderful weekend celebrating the beautiful weather we've got here in the summer. Today's topic I want to look at is taken from Mark's Gospel, chapter 13. In that gospel, that's Mark's account of what's called the Olivet Discourse. Jesus had come out of the temple and went over to the Mount of Olives, and he's talking to the apostles, and he's telling them about what the end times is going to look like. And one of the key things he says, he describes the birth pangs, he describes a range of things that will anticipate. And one of the things he exhorts the apostles to do is to be watchful, to be ready. And that's really a posture, the posture of the Christian throughout time, because we're living between the two key comings of Jesus. The first time he came as a lamb to lay down his life for the salvation of the world by dying on a cross and rising from the dead. But he's going to come again in glory to judge the living and the dead. And in Mark's gospel, Mark's account, this, by the way, the Olivet Discourse is also in Mark, in Matthew 24 and Luke 21. Very similar, slightly different in certain ways. But I wanted today to take a look at the central exhortation that Jesus gave to the apostles, the key warning, you might say, and then also to look at some of the birth pangs and some of the things that he pointed out, because I think it's a healthy thing to do periodically each year, maybe a couple of times, to maybe when the readings emerge, but to take some time to consider what Jesus talked about in terms of what readiness looks like, spiritual readiness for his return. What are the signs that he said we would see? And what is the final battle, the key moments in history before the Lord returns in his glory? So here's just some key passages from Mark 13.

0: Mark 13:4-6. Tell us when this will be. This is the apostle asking when Jesus said the temple would be wiped out, a variety of signs would be emerging. Tell us when this will be, and what will be the sign when these things are all to be accomplished? And Jesus began to say to them, take heed that no one leads you astray. Many will come in my name, saying, I am he, and they will lead many astray. Mark 13:21-23. And then if anyone says to you, lo, here is the Christ, or lo, there he is, do not believe them. Verse 22, false Christs and false prophets will arise and show signs and wonders to lead astray, if possible, even the elect. But take heed, I've told you all things beforehand. There's three fundamental warnings here in Mark that Jesus addresses. And again, Mark 13:5, take heed that no one leads you astray. Jesus begins the discourse on the final things. He begins the discourse not with wars and disasters in mind, but with a warning against spiritual deception. Mark 13:6, many will come in my name, and they will lead many astray. The deception comes through false messiahs and false claimants who misuse Jesus' name. Mark 13:22, false Christs and false prophets will arise and show signs and wonders to lead astray, if possible, even the elect. The deception reaches its climax in counterfeit miracles designed to seduce even believers. What's coming, the final things, not only the four last things, but Jesus in greater detail describes what will be happening in history that will be signs, but in particular, he identifies those that we need to pay attention to in order to stay awake and to understand. So he's helping us. He's giving us a perspective. He's giving us a warning so that we take heed and we take seriously what he's saying. Now, the Catechism gives us a good understanding of really the biblical perspective of what I'm talking about today and really hopefully all this week, that really what we're doing is we're living in the last hour. Paragraph 670 from the Catechism says, since the Ascension, God's plan has entered into its fulfillment. We are already in the last hour. There he's, the Catechism's quoting St. John, the beloved apostle, from his first letter. Already the final age of the world is with us. So this is part of a very important perspective that we're meant to have. It's a concrete reflection of a Christian mind, a renewed mind. We have an understanding. What's the meaning of history? What's going on? What's most fundamental? The Catechism reminds us, building on the Word of God, that we understand, as I mentioned just a few minutes ago, that the period of history that we're in is between the two comings of Jesus. This is the time of the church, and this is the time of mercy for a fallen world. Jesus came because literally the world was under the dominion of sin and darkness, living without hope in the world, destined for eternal separation from God. And passages in the Bible talk us about we're enemies of God. Jesus came to save, not just to give us some insight how we could live more fruitfully or give us encouragement to kind of follow our dreams or to be positive and say, you know, things are going to work out fine. No, Jesus came to deal with the sin problem that produces the death problem. And the death problem is all about being under the dominion of a power, a demonic power, satanic power that enslaved the human race and left us in a condition of absolute hopelessness apart from God's intervention. That's what happened. That's why Jesus came. Jesus came to save. He came to just break the powers, that regime of power, world, the flesh, the devil, the darkness, the demonic, satanic powers that are present in the world, our own fallen condition. He came to deal with it, to give us a new capacity to live a different way of life, to become a new creation, to be united to him. He took on human flesh so he could unite us to his life. And it began in baptism, conversion, repentance, and receiving the sacrament and living within the church in the body of Christ and receiving the Lord in the sacraments and living this new way of life. So Jesus came to save. He came specifically to break the powers and the dominions that enslave the human race. The church is that body of people in the earth now who are united to Christ and the light to the world. And we have a power that has allowed us to overcome the dark powers that are at work in, still at work in the world between the two comings of Jesus. And so we're the source of hope. The church is a source of hope for the whole world. Even the people who look like they're absolutely killing it in the world, that they're getting everything, they create things, they make a fortune, everything's working for them in the world, and all kinds of new realities are emerging. Those kind of things can seem ultimate and definitive, like they define the meaning of life. But the Christian understands that all of that's going to pass away. That the most fundamental issue on the planet, of all the issues that humanity faces, and that human beings are using all their energies and resource to deal with, the deepest, most fundamental issue of all is the alienated state of the human race. And the clock is ticking toward a final judgment. And demonic power is at work enslaving the human race, keeping human beings in the dark, separated from God, lying to them and deceiving in the way Jesus said, be careful about deceptions. And the false messiahs that come and tell your life is just great, just do this, do that, all is well, that lead them to ignore the revelation that Jesus came to the world, the Son of God made known and clear to all of us. Paragraph 672, according to the Lord, again, we're in the catechism now, according to the Lord, the present time is the time between the spirit of witness. It's the time of the Holy Spirit being poured out. So the ascension of Jesus Christ, his enthronement, all authority in heaven and earth has been given to him. All power has been given over to him. He is the King. He's the Lord. And what does he do on the day of Pentecost? He pours out the Spirit, his Holy Spirit, the Spirit that the love of the Father and the Son is poured out into human flesh, given to us. So it's the time of the Spirit, and the Spirit's present in the life of the church and of witness. So the Spirit's given to make us a new creation, to give us a new way of life, to bring us into the family of God, to be united to the body of Christ, but also the Spirit is given, you shall receive power when the Holy Spirit comes upon you, and you shall be my witnesses. So it's fundamental. What characterizes this time between the two comings of Jesus in this last hour is the working of the Holy Spirit and the church on mission. But also it's a time still marked by distress, the catechism tells us, marked by distress and the trial of evil, which does not spare the church. So we're going to touch on key passages that speak about that reality. But here the church is talking about the end time circumstances, what's going to emerge in the end time. What we know in this time is that this is a time of spiritual battle, of spiritual combat, and times of great distress. And the church does not get spared, especially from the final trial that's coming, despite what some people say. And it ushers in this time of trial and distress, ushers in the struggles of the last days. It's the time of waiting and watching. So here's the posture of the church. It's, again, from paragraph 672, it's a time of waiting and watching. It's simply echoing the warning that Jesus gave, and I just read in Mark 13, it's in Matthew 24, Luke 21, and other places throughout the New Testament. The apostles provide that same exhortation, again, echoing Jesus. So our way of life as Christians, loving God, loving neighbor, engaging in God's mission, living a new life in the Holy Spirit, it's characterized by an awareness that we're in spiritual combat, that we're equipped for this fight. And one of the fundamental things we're called to do is to watch and wait. And as Jesus said again and again in Mark's gospel, We're watching and we're waiting for his return, but we're also discerning the spirits. And we're awake to the fact that the devil's fundamental strategy against the church is to deceive us. He's deceiving the world, just like the story right from the book of Genesis, the sin of Adam and Eve. We'll break that down this week at some point, I think, just to see the dynamics of deception, the demonic plan for leading people astray, both in the world, but leading believers astray. So Jesus is clear. To combat that, we need to be alert, we need to be sober, we need to be clear-headed. So one of the other things I want to do this week is talk about what are the elements of the end time plan that Jesus revealed? Here's just a quick run through. All these are talked about in the catechism, and that's what I want to get at. But first of all, it all begins, Christ reigns now in heaven and earth, and we've entered the last hour, number one. Number two, the gospel is preached to all nations. Number three, Israel's mysterious role in history moves forward to its fulfillment. We'll talk about that. Number four, the church undergoes a final trial, right? A battle with the enemy. Number five, a supreme religious deception and the Antichrist will appear. Number six, false worldly solutions and counterfeit kingdoms are going to be presented and they must be seen, discerned, and rejected, church tells us. Number seven, the church follows Christ through her final Passover, a great tribulation. Number eight, Christ returns in glory. Number nine, the last judgment will take place. And number 10, the new heavens and the new earth are established and God is all in all. Part of what it means, brothers and sisters, to be awake, to be alert, to live as disciples, to be in the church, is to be a body of people who are watching and waiting, eagerly waiting for the coming of the Lord, also understanding soberly the spiritual battle that continues to unfold in our time, and to be alert and awake to the signs that Jesus pointed to, signs that would indicate that his time is near. Only the Lord knows, only the Father knows the day or the hour. I'm not going to be predicting any day or hour, but there's some very interesting things happening in our time that correspond to what Jesus called us to watch that we're going to be talking about this week. Hope you can join me tomorrow. But until then, let's stay awake, let's be alert, and let's continue to trust in the Lord. God bless you.
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6: The threats of this world are real, but we do not stand against such threats alone. Our Heavenly Father stands with us, and in Him, we can find all we need to face such times. The Lord offers us the spirit of peace in place of fear, and a spirit of hope in place of worry. 2 Chronicles 17:14 reminds us to humble ourselves before Him and seek Him for healing upon our land. This earth is His creation for His people, and we know that He who died for His creation intends to sustain it. Draw upon His strength each day for the worry that day holds, and rest securely that He is indeed faithful to be with us, even to the end of the age. Now here's another sword from the sword to hold on to. And we know that for those who love God, all things work together for good, for those who are called according to His purpose. Romans 8:28. Attacking with the Word of God, we're the sword.
7: Here's your Monday morning Sword Point weather forecast. For today, we are looking at a chance for showers throughout the morning, then mostly sunny, highs in the mid-80s, and east winds at 5 to 10 miles per hour. Mostly clear for tonight, lows upper 60s, and east winds at 5 to 10. Tuesday has a slight chance of showers in the afternoon with partly sunny skies, highs mid-80s, east winds 5 to 10 miles per hour. Slight chance of showers and thunderstorms Tuesday night, lows upper 60s, then more shower chances on Wednesday, highs in the mid to upper 80s. That's your Sword Point weather forecast from the Sword, KSWZLP and KSWZLP.com. I'm Nowcast meteorologist Corey Hogarth.
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0: The Joyful Mysteries of the Holy Rosary with Mother Angelica and the nuns of Our Lady of the Angels Monastery.
1: In the name of the Father, and of the Son, and of the Holy Spirit.
2: Amen.
1: I believe in God, the Father Almighty, creator of heaven and earth, and in Jesus Christ, his only Son, our Lord, who was conceived by the Holy Spirit, born of the Virgin Mary, suffered under Pontius Pilate, was crucified, died, and was buried. He descended into hell. The third day he rose again from the dead. He ascended into heaven and sits at the right hand of God, the Father Almighty, from whence he shall come to judge the living and the dead.

Our Father, who art in heaven, hallowed be thy name. Thy kingdom come, thy will be done on earth as it is in heaven. Yeah.

0: Hail Mary, full of grace, the Lord is with thee. Blessed art thou among women, and blessed is the fruit of thy womb, Jesus.
1: Holy Mary, Mother of God, pray for us sinners, now and at the hour of our death. Amen.
0: Hail Mary, full of grace, the Lord is with thee. Blessed art thou among women, and blessed is the fruit of thy womb, Jesus.
1: Holy Mary, Mother of God, pray for us sinners, now and at the hour of our death. Amen.
0: Hail Mary, full of grace, the Lord is with thee. Blessed art thou amongst women, and blessed is the fruit of thy womb, Jesus.
1: Holy Mary, Mother of God, pray for us sinners, now and at the hour of our death. Amen.
0: Glory be to the Father, and to the Son, and to the Holy Spirit.
1: As it was in the beginning, is now, and ever shall be, world without end. Amen.
0: The first joyful mystery, the Annunciation.
2: When the darkness of sin covered mankind, your love and humility, kind Mother, turned the face of the Father toward his erring children. Through the message of an angel, you accepted the will of God with trust and love.
0: Our Father, who art in heaven, hallowed be thy name. Thy kingdom come, thy will be done, on earth as it is in heaven.
1: Give us
0: full of grace, the Lord is with thee. Blessed art thou among women, and blessed is the fruit of thy womb, Jesus.
1: Holy Mary, Mother of God, pray for us sinners now and at the hour of our death. Amen.
0: Hail Mary, full of grace, the Lord is with thee. Blessed art thou amongst women, and blessed is the fruit of thy womb, Jesus. Full of grace, the Lord is with thee. Blessed art thou among women, and blessed is the fruit of thy womb, Jesus.
1: Holy Mary, Mother of God, pray for us sinners, now and at the hour of our death. Amen.
0: Hail Mary, full of grace, the Lord is with thee. Blessed art thou amongst women, and blessed is the fruit of thy womb, Jesus. Hail Mary, full of grace, the Lord is with thee. Blessed art thou among women, and blessed is the fruit of thy womb, Jesus.
1: Holy Mary, Mother of God, pray for us sinners now and at the hour of our death. Amen.
0: Hail Mary, full of grace, the Lord is with thee. Blessed art thou amongst women, and blessed is the fruit of thy womb, Jesus.

0: with women, and blessed is the fruit of thy womb, Jesus. Hail Mary, full of grace, the Lord is with thee. Blessed art thou amongst women, and blessed is the fruit of thy womb, Jesus.
1: Holy Mary, Mother of God, pray for us sinners, now and at the hour of our death. Amen.
0: Hail Mary, full of grace, the Lord is with thee. Blessed art thou among women, and Jesus. Hail Mary, full of grace, the Lord is with thee. Blessed art thou among women, and blessed is the fruit of thy womb, Jesus.
1: Holy Mary, Mother of God, pray for us sinners, now and at the hour of our death. Amen.
0: Glory be to the Father, and to the Son, and to the Holy Spirit. My Jesus,
1: forgive us our sins, save us from the fires of hell, and lead all souls to heaven, especially those in most need of your mercy.
0: The second joyful mystery, the Visitation.
2: What impulse of love made you hurry to visit your cousin Elizabeth, kind mother? At a moment when you had every right to rest in the jubilant news that you would be the mother of the Messiah, you left the place of your exaltation.
0: Our Father, who art in heaven, hallowed be thy name, thy kingdom come, thy will be done on earth as it is in heaven.
1: Give us

0: 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Blessed art thou amongst women, and blessed is the fruit of thy womb, Jesus.
1: Holy Mary, Mother of God, pray for us sinners, now and at the hour of our death. Amen.
0: Hail Mary, full of grace, the Lord is with thee. Blessed art thou amongst women, and blessed is the fruit of thy womb, Jesus.

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1: Holy Mary, Mother of God, pray for us sinners, now and at the hour of our death. Amen.
0: Hail Mary, full of grace, the Lord is with thee. Blessed art thou amongst women, and blessed is the fruit of thy womb, Jesus.
1: Holy Mary, Mother of God, pray for us sinners, now and at the hour of our death. Amen.
0: Hail Mary, full of grace, the Lord is with thee. Blessed art thou amongst women, and blessed is the fruit of thy womb, Jesus.
1: Holy Mary,

0: Lord is with thee. Blessed art thou amongst women, and blessed is the fruit of thy womb, Jesus.
1: Holy Mary, Mother of God, pray for us sinners now and at the hour of our death. Amen.
0: Hail Mary, full of grace, the Lord is with thee. Blessed art thou amongst women, and blessed is the fruit of thy womb, Jesus.
1: Holy Mary, Mother of God, pray for us sinners now and at the hour of our death. Amen.
0: Hail Mary, full of grace, the Lord is with thee. Blessed art thou among women, and blessed is the fruit of thy womb, Jesus.
1: Holy Mary,
0: be to the Father, and to the Son, and to the Holy Spirit.
1: As it was in the beginning, is now, and ever shall be, world without end. Amen.
0: O my Jesus,
1: forgive us our sins, save us from the fires of hell, and lead all souls to heaven, especially those who most need thy mercy.
0: The third joyful mystery, the Nativity.
2: We look with wonder at the wisdom of God as the promised woman gives birth to the promised Messiah in a cold cave. Sweet Mother, we want to take our place with the shepherds to tell Jesus of our love and gratitude.
0: Our Father, who art in heaven, hallowed be thy name, thy kingdom come, thy will be done on earth as it is in heaven.
1: Give us this day our daily bread, and forgive us our trespasses, as we forgive those who trespass against us. And lead us not into temptation, but deliver us from evil. Amen.
0: Hail Mary, full of grace, the Lord is with thee. Blessed art thou among women, and blessed is the fruit of thy womb, Jesus.
1: Holy Mary, Mother of God, pray for us sinners now and at the hour of our death. Amen.
0: Hail Mary, full of grace, the Lord is with thee. Blessed art thou among women, and blessed is the fruit of thy womb, Jesus.
1: Holy Mary, Mother of God, pray for us sinners now and at the hour of our death. Amen.
0: Hail Mary, full of grace, the Lord is with thee. Blessed art thou among women, and blessed is the fruit of thy womb, Jesus.
1: Holy Mary, Mother of God, pray for us sinners now and at the hour of our death. Amen.
0: Hail Mary, full of grace, the Lord is with thee. Blessed art thou among women, and blessed is the fruit of thy womb, Jesus.
1: Holy Mary, Mother of God, pray for us sinners, now and at the hour of our death. Amen.
0: Hail Mary, full of grace, the Lord is with thee. Blessed art thou amongst women, and blessed is the fruit of thy womb, Jesus.
1: Holy Mary, Mother of God, pray for us sinners, now and at the hour of our death. Amen.
0: Hail Mary, full of grace, the Lord is with thee. Blessed art thou amongst women, and blessed is the fruit of thy womb, Jesus.
1: Holy Mary, Mother of God, pray for us sinners now and at the hour of our death. Amen.
0: Hail Mary, full of grace, the Lord is with thee. Blessed art thou amongst women, and blessed is the fruit of thy womb, Jesus.
1: Holy Mary, Mother of God, pray for us sinners now and at the hour of our death. Amen.
0: Hail Mary, full of grace, the Lord is with thee. Blessed art thou among women, and blessed is the fruit of thy womb, Jesus.

0: blessed is the fruit of thy womb, Jesus. Hail Mary, full of grace, the Lord is with thee. Blessed art thou amongst women, and blessed is the fruit of thy womb, Jesus.
1: Holy Mary, Mother of God, pray for us sinners now and at the hour of our death. Amen.
0: Glory be to the Father, and to the Son, and to the Holy Spirit.
1: As it was in the beginning, is now, and ever shall be, world without end. Amen.
0: O my Jesus, joyful mystery, the presentation.
2: Kind Mother, did another Magnificat rise to your lips as you walked up the temple steps to present Jesus to the Father? What must have been your joy as you gave Jesus to Simeon?
0: Our Father, who art in heaven, hallowed be thy name. Thy kingdom come, thy will be done on earth as it is in heaven.
1: Give us this day our daily bread, and forgive us our trespasses, as we forgive those who trespass against us. And lead us not into temptation, but deliver us from evil. Amen.
0: Hail Mary, full of grace, the Lord is with thee. Blessed art thou among women, and blessed is the fruit of thy womb, Jesus.
1: Holy Mary, Mother of God, pray for us sinners now and at the hour of our death. Amen.
0: Hail Mary, full of grace, the Lord is with thee. Blessed art thou amongst women, and blessed is the fruit of thy womb, Jesus.
1: Holy Mary, Mother of God, pray for us sinners now and at the hour of our death.
0: Hail Mary, full of grace, the Lord is with thee. Blessed art thou amongst women, and blessed is the fruit of thy womb, Jesus.
1: Holy Mary, Mother of God, pray for us sinners now and at the hour of our death. Amen.
0: Hail Mary, full of grace, the Lord is with thee. Blessed art thou among women, and blessed is the fruit of thy womb, Jesus.
1: Holy Mary, Mother of God, pray for us sinners now and at the hour of our death. Amen.
0: Hail Mary, full of grace, the Lord is with thee. Blessed art thou among women, and blessed is the fruit of thy womb, Jesus.

0: amongst women, and blessed is the fruit of thy womb, Jesus.
1: Holy Mary, Mother of God, pray for us sinners now and at the hour of our death. Amen.
0: Hail Mary, full of grace, the Lord is with thee. Blessed art thou amongst women, and blessed is the fruit of thy womb, Jesus.

0: grace, the Lord is with thee. Blessed art thou amongst women, and blessed is the fruit of thy womb, Jesus.
1: Holy Mary, Mother of God, pray for us sinners, now and at the hour of our death. Amen.
0: Glory be to the Father, and to the Son, and to the Holy Spirit.
1: As it was in the beginning, is now, and ever shall be, world without end. Amen.
0: O my Jesus,
1: forgive us our sins, save us from the fires of hell, lead all souls to heaven, especially those who most need thy mercy.
0: The fifth joyful mystery, the finding of Jesus in the temple.
2: Kind Mother, we cannot conceive the agony of your pure heart as you looked for your child for 3 days.
0: Our Father, who art in heaven, hallowed be thy name. Thy kingdom come, thy will be done on earth as it is in heaven.
1: Give us this day our daily bread, and forgive us our trespasses, as we forgive those who trespass against us. And lead us not into temptation, but deliver us from evil. Amen.
0: Hail Mary, full of grace, the Lord is with thee. Blessed art thou among women, and blessed is the fruit of thy womb, Jesus.
1: Holy Mary, Mother of God, pray for us sinners, now and at the hour of our death. Amen.
0: Hail Mary, full of grace, the Lord is with thee. Blessed art thou amongst women, and blessed is the fruit of thy womb, Jesus.
1: Holy Mary, Mother of God, pray for us sinners, now and at the hour of our death. Amen.
0: Hail Mary, full of grace, the Lord is with thee. Blessed art thou amongst women, and blessed is the fruit of thy womb, Jesus.
1: Holy Mary, Mother of God, pray for us sinners, now and at the hour of our death. Amen.
0: Hail Mary, full of grace, the Lord is with thee. Blessed art thou among women, and blessed is the fruit of thy womb, Jesus.
1: Holy Mary, Mother of God, pray for us sinners, now and at the hour of our death. Amen.
0: Hail Mary, full of grace, the Lord is with thee. Blessed art thou among women, and blessed is the fruit of thy womb, Jesus.
1: Holy Mary, Mother of God, pray for us sinners, now and at the hour of our death. Amen.
0: Hail Mary, full of grace, the Lord is with thee. Blessed art thou amongst the women, and blessed is the fruit of thy womb, Jesus.
1: Holy Mary, Mother of God, pray for us sinners, now and at the hour of our death. Amen.
0: Hail Mary, full of grace, the Lord is with thee. Blessed art thou among women, and blessed is the fruit of thy womb, Jesus.
1: Holy Mary, Mother of God, pray for us sinners, now and at the hour of our death. Amen.
0: Hail Mary, full of grace, the Lord is with thee. Blessed art thou amongst women, and blessed is the fruit of thy womb, Jesus.

0: to the Son, and to the Holy Spirit.
1: As it was in the beginning, is now, and ever shall be, world without end. Amen.
0: O my Jesus,
1: forgive us our sins.

0: pray for us, Holy Mother of God. Let us pray. O God,
1: whose only begotten Son, by his life, death, and resurrection, has purchased for us the glories of eternal life, grant us, we beseech thee, that we may take upon these mysteries of the most holy Virgin, of the blessed Virgin Mary, we may imitate what they contain, and obtain what they promise, through the same Christ our Lord. Amen.
0: May the divine's assistance remain always with us.
1: And may the souls of the faithful departed, through the mercies of God, rest in peace.
0: In the name of the Father, and the Son, and the Holy Spirit.
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12: Here's your Monday morning Sword Point weather forecast. For today, we are looking at a chance for showers throughout the morning, then mostly sunny, highs in the mid-80s and east winds at 5 to 10 miles per hour. Mostly clear for tonight, lows upper 60s and east winds at 5 to 10. Tuesday has a slight chance of showers in the afternoon with partly sunny skies, highs mid-80s, east winds 5 to 10 miles per hour. Slight chance of showers and thunderstorms Tuesday night, lows upper 60s, then more shower chances on Wednesday, highs in the mid to upper 80s. That's your Sword Point weather forecast from The Sword, KSWZLP and KSWZLP.com. I'm Nowcast meteorologist Corey Hogarth.
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0: It is Monday, the 24th of August. Let's begin together in prayer on this Feast of St. Bartholomew, praying the collect from Mass today in the name of the Father, and the Son, and the Holy Spirit. Strengthen in us, O Lord, the faith by which the blessed Apostle Bartholomew clung wholeheartedly to your Son, and grant that through the help of his prayers, your Church may become for all the nations the sacrament of salvation. We ask this through Christ our Lord. Our Father, who art in heaven, hallowed be thy name. Thy kingdom come, thy will be done, on earth as it is in heaven. Give us this day our daily bread, and forgive us our trespasses, as we forgive those who trespass against us. And lead us not into temptation, but deliver us from evil. Glory be to the Father, and to the Son, and to the Holy Spirit, as it was in the beginning, is now, and ever shall be, world without end. Amen. St. Bartholomew, pray for us. Still getting the jaw working on a Monday morning. It is the Sunrise Morning Show. We're a production of Sacred Heart Radio in Cincinnati, and we come to you through the EWTN Global Catholic Radio Network. Hundreds of affiliates and growing every day. Good morning, wherever you happen to be listening across this great land. Up this hour, Kevin Schmeising will take a look at This Week in Catholic History. He's always done that, traditionally here after Anna Mitchell's Monday morning news. Dr. John Bergsman will talk more about the calling of Nathaniel, a.k.a. Bartholomew. We'll also talk to Father John Gavin. He'll look at what St. Augustine has to say about the Sermon on the Mount and look at more of the both ends of Catholicism with Matthew Becklow, who wrote a book called The Way of Heaven and Earth, which is all about the both ends of Catholicism. So stay with us if you can. Right now it is 2 minutes past. Here's Anna Mitchell with news.
1: Good morning. Canadian Prime Minister Mark Carney says Canada is, quote, at war with the U.S. after trade talks collapsed with the Trump administration. U.S. tariffs against a wide range of Canadian goods went into effect early Saturday after negotiators from both sides failed to reach an agreement. On Saturday morning, Carney gave a speech to Canadians, calling the U.S. terms a, quote, bad deal, and claimed, quote, America has changed. Carney said, quote, we were not prepared to compromise Canada's sovereignty, and added, quote, you're at war when you're attacked, and we got attacked, end quote. The U.S., meanwhile, is set to impose tough new sanctions on Iran. Treasury Secretary Scott Bessent says he'll hold a news conference today to lay out the economic pressures the administration plans to impose on Iran and its key allies. The White House has described the measures as the toughest sanctions in history. Pope Leo made a short pastoral visit over the weekend to San Marino and then to the Italian city of Rimini for the meeting of friendship. While in San Marino, the Holy Father met with government and civil officials, telling them that their country offers the world an example of care for the human person. And speaking at the Rimini meeting of friendships among peoples put on by Communion and Liberation, the Pope encouraged young people to attract others to the faith. From Vatican Radio, Deborah Castellano Lubov reports.
2: The Pope stressed that peace is safeguarded and spread by people who aren't afraid to meet and engage with one another. He said when people recognize their dignity as children of God, they come into contact with what originally unites human beings beyond all differences, separations, or conflicts. He underscored that following Jesus after the tragedies and new beginnings of the 20th century entails a clear awareness that evil is not fought with evil. As in heaven, so on earth, he insisted, love is the law of life, the method of redemption, of the crucified Messiah. The Pope said the Catholic culture today must set the realism of mercy against the false realism that rearms minds, words, and nations. Pope Leo also called for courageous pioneers who, beginning with their own change of direction, will make conversion convincing and credible. Turning to the many young people present at the meeting, the Pope said, you are a sign that the future is a promise, not a threat. He urged them to put themselves on the line and to go out and meet everyone. The Pope stressed that love must never involve coercion, indoctrination, seduction, deception, or recruitment. There is love only in freedom, in living encounter, in the generous gift of oneself, he said. Finally, the Holy Father told young people that their adherence to Christ and belonging to the Church is a surprise to many, but this inspires as the Church grows by attraction. Pope Leo encouraged those gathered, always love the Church, and love and preserve the unity of the company through which Christ has reached you and draws you to himself. I'm Deborah Castellano-Luboff.
1: Pope Leo is calling for international action to deal with the ongoing Ebola crisis in the Democratic Republic of the Congo. During his Angelus address yesterday, the Holy Father urged the international community to respond to the outbreak, quote, in a way that also involves local communities in prevention efforts, end quote. The outbreak has claimed more than 2,500 lives. The quote-unquote summer surge of COVID-19 cases in the U.S. is underway. Tammy Trujillo reports.
3: The Centers for Disease Control says infections are on the rise in nearly every state, with the biggest uptick in the South and West. Data collected through wastewater shows that cases seem to be lower than this time last year, but have more than doubled since July. I'm Tammy Trujillo.
1: As Meta's blockbuster trial continues today in federal court in California, TikTok is agreeing to pay $400 million to settle a U.S. government lawsuit. The suit alleged the company violated the Children's Online Privacy Protection Act. The law requires websites and online services directed at children to obtain parental consent before collecting personal information from users under the age of 13. And while in Rimini over the weekend, Pope Leo met with Blue Lou Marini from the Blues Brothers, who had a pair of Ray-Ban sunglasses to gift to the Holy Father. As a seminarian, then Robert Prevost dressed up as a Blues Brother. Marini told Vatican Radio he only wished he had gotten the sunglasses in time to have them engraved with Papa Cool on them.
0: Okay. So my first headline on that was Marini from American Cinema at Romani, Eminence's Reminisce.
1: Wow.
0: But then I listened to the clip, and
1: he said we were on a mission from
0: God. He said, you know, we gotta keep going on this mission we got here from God. So Pope Leo said the line.
1: He said it. He
0: said the
1: he kinda said it.
0: He referenced the line.
1: You
0: that
1: knew
0: we're on
1: what
0: a mission
1: he meant.
0: From God. We knew he.
1: Who was
0: Pope
1: more,
0: Leo knew what he meant.
1: Who was more starstruck?
0: Oh, you know what? I'm pretty sure Pope Leo at this point is kind of chill. We've seen enough sort of celebrities come up to him. I think he. Let me just tell you this, Anna Mitchell. Mm-hmm. Pope Leo was putting up veteran numbers in his rookie season, and now, in year two, he's not having a fall off. God has put him in a spot, and he's like, all right, I'm in the spot.
1: Here I am.
0: Let's do this. Got a full tank of gas. At any rate, it's 8 minutes past the hour. The Sunrise Morning Show continues. I'm Matt Swaim, joined now by Kevin Schmiesing, and he is the author of A Catholic Pilgrimage Through American History. He joins us each week to look at the week in Catholic history. Kevin, good morning.
4: Good morning, Matt.
0: Let's start with some Carmelite history.
4: It's a key date in the Catholic Reformation of the 16th century, and it's connected with one of the major figures of the Catholic Reformation, Teresa of Avila. The founding of the Convent of St. Joseph, the Discalced Carmelites, this week in 1562. Teresa was born in Spain in 1515. She entered a Carmelite convent at the age of 16. As she recounts in her autobiography, she made desultory efforts to pray and follow the order's rule, but the convent, like many Catholic houses of religious at the time, was lax and worldly and didn't impose the discipline necessary to advance in the spiritual life. But through a series of experiences, including visions of Jesus, Teresa grew fervent and gained the insight that made her one of the great mystics and masters of contemplative prayer in church history, thus a doctor of the church. Recognizing the deficiencies of her own Carmelite monastery, the Convent of the Incarnation in Avila, she developed a desire to form a new community with stricter rules. As she tells it, one day after communion, His Majesty earnestly commanded me to strive for this new monastery with all my powers. He said it should be called St. Joseph.

0: 1793. In the 1840s, native tribes who had been exposed to Catholicism invited black robes, Jesuit priests, to come to the Idaho region. Among them was the great Western missionary Pierre de Smet. Jesuits founded the Mission of the Sacred Heart near Coeur d'Alene. It's more commonly called the Cataldo Mission after the Jesuit Father Giuseppe Cataldo, who ministered there in the area later in the 19th century. That mission church is the state's oldest building. In the 1860s, gold was discovered in southern Idaho, which drew tens of thousands of immigrants into the Boise area, among them many Irish Catholics. In 1868, the Vicariate Apostolic of Idaho and Montana was carved out of the Archdiocese of Oregon City. After the gold boom, the population grew more slowly, but the territory continued to develop, and Idaho became the 43rd state in 1890. 3 years later, this week, August 25th, the Diocese of Boise was created. Alphonse Goriot, a Belgian priest who had been working in Portland before being named Vicar Apostolic for Idaho, became its first bishop. He oversaw the first 24 years of the diocese. In 1906, he laid the cornerstone for the Cathedral of St. John the Evangelist, which still serves as the mother church of the diocese. In the 20th century, the number of Catholics was bolstered successively by Basque and Mexican immigrants. Among those Basque immigrants from Spain, Matt, were my mother-in-law's family. Today, there are about 200,000 Catholics in the Diocese of Boise, which still encompasses the entire state of Idaho. It had its start this week in 1893.
1: 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Kevin Schmiesing, we've got the Catholic History Trek podcast, as well as your book, A Catholic Pilgrimage Through American History, linked at sunrisemorningshow.com. Have a great day.
0: Thanks, Matt. You too.
1: All right, 13 minutes past the hour here on a Monday morning. Why don't we take a brief look at weather for the nation, wherever you happen to be. Spotty thunderstorms will develop across the Rockies and into northern portions of the Midwest today. There's going to be a zone from central Nebraska through northern Minnesota where storms will be capable of hail and localized damaging wind gusts into the nighttime hours. A separate zone of more widespread storms will span from Iowa through Louisiana. It'll be humid as well. For southern portions of the plains, from Nebraska through Texas, excessive heat will continue to build. In the southeast, there will be spotty thunderstorms, especially along the coast. And in the northeast, activity will be more showery in nature, but there could be some rumbles of thunder in the afternoon. The west will be dry. Got headlines coming up with Anna Mitchell after the break. Do stay with us if you can. It's 14 minutes past the hour.
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4: Hi, this is Mike Aquilino with a few words about the guardian angels. Jesus assured us that we all have guardian angels, and we see their work throughout the Bible in both the Old and New Testaments. They guard and guide prophets, apostles, the Holy Family, and even entire churches and nations.
1: Quarter past. 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
5: Canadian Prime Minister Mark Carney says Canada is, quote, at war with the U.S. after trade talks collapsed with the Trump administration. And meanwhile, the U.S.

0: set to impose new sanctions on Iran. Pope Leo made a short pastoral visit over the weekend to San Marino and then to the Italian city of Rimini for the meeting of friendships among peoples. And during his Angelus address yesterday, the Holy Father called for international action to deal with the Ebola crisis in the Democratic Republic of Congo.
1: News at the top and bottom of each hour every weekday morning here on the Sunrise Morning Show. And Anna Mitchell, first off, every time you say that the Pope made a visit to San Marino, in my mind, I keep on thinking that he made a visit to Dan Marino. And I just need to, like, clear that out of my... Now I've messed up everybody else, too, and I apologize.
0: Dan Marino.
1: Dan Marino, not San Marino. Mm-hmm. No, it's San Marino, not Dan Marino. But, yesterday,
0: San Marino, the saint who founded that country.
1: That's right. Maybe yeah. Dan Marino's named after him.
0: Possibly.
1: So the readings yesterday, we previewed them heading into the weekend, but I got an email on Friday afternoon saying that they had bumped up one of the people in my OCIA class had, you know, some things that they were working through, and so they didn't come in at Easter, but I got the memo that they were coming in yesterday afternoon. So a shout out to Carmela and her whole family because she yesterday at about 1:30 in the afternoon was baptized, confirmed, and received First Communion in the course of about a half an hour. And it was kind of cool because our pastor, who is all about making sure that families can experience this kind of stuff together, offered confession for the rest of the family members.
0: Nice.
1: So that they could all kind of be like clean slate going into confession or going into, you know, communion with this new member there. It was a very beautiful moment. Mm-hmm. But whenever a sacrament of initiation gets celebrated in the course of like a regular mass, because we had to do mass, right? She was receiving First Communion. And so we just did the mass readings for the day, which were it's such an interesting thing to hear yesterday's mass readings in the context of someone being baptized, confirmed, and receiving First Communion. Because what happens in Matthew 16? Well, among other things, Peter gets the keys of the kingdom. But what is the phrase, the statement from Peter that initiates this gift of the keys of the kingdom?
0: It's a confession of faith.
1: It's a profession of faith. So Jesus says, "Who do you say that I am?" And Simon Peter says in reply, "You are the Christ, the Son of the living God." Right? So that's the gospel. Like 2-minute homily, and next thing you know, we got a person getting baptized. Do you believe in God the Father? Do you believe in Jesus Christ, His only begotten Son? Right? This opportunity to say the same thing that Peter said. It was just really cool, Anna Mitchell.
0: That's awesome. It's such an incredible moment, right? I mean, like, God hands the keys to the kingdom to a man. I mean, think about that for a second. And then says that the gates of hell shall not prevail against it.
1: And it's
0: and he's talking about the church, and the gates of hell have not prevailed against it. And, in fact, continues to build up its forces, so to speak, in the church militant, right? I mean, here we are.
1: It's still growing. I know a lady who became Catholic yesterday afternoon.
0: Yeah, and yeah. I know a little baby who became Catholic on Saturday afternoon.
1: Yeah.
0: I mean, it's...
1: Actually, if you polled the parishes represented in our listening audience, I think you'd probably find dozens upon dozens of people who know a baby who got baptized on Saturday afternoon.
0: Yeah, it's amazing.
1: It's kind of cool.
0: Here we are.
1: And, of course, OCIA is starting up in earnest. In my parish, we started the Sunday after Labor Day. But wherever you happen to be listening, definitely we're praying for you. As you get things started, whether you're a leader or whether you're finally joining up to take classes, go to chnetwork.org/OCIA and find Coming Home Network resources for your OCIA people. Check it out. It's 21 minutes, Pat.
2: Jesus commanded his disciples to go forth and preach the gospel to all nations. This they did in word and in deed, More recently, the Second Vatican Council reaffirmed every Catholic's role in this Great Commission. 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
3: Here's your Monday morning Sword Point weather forecast. For today, we are looking at a chance for showers throughout the morning, then mostly sunny, highs in the mid-80s, and east winds at 5 to 10 miles per hour. Mostly clear for tonight, lows upper 60s, and east winds at 5 to 10. Tuesday has a slight chance of showers in the afternoon with partly sunny skies, highs mid-80s, east winds 5 to 10 miles per hour. Slight chance of showers and thunderstorms Tuesday night, lows upper 60s. Then more shower chances on Wednesday, highs in the mid to upper 80s. That's your Sword Point weather forecast from the Sword, KSWZLP and KSWZLP.com. I'm Nowcast meteorologist Corey Hogarth.
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0: Dr. John Bertsma back with us now on the Sunrise Morning Show. He is author and illustrator of Bible Basics for Catholics, and you can get copies of those awfully cheap from Ave Maria Press to buy for a parish Bible study, along with a video study that he's recorded. Good morning, Doc.
5: Good morning, Anna.
0: So we are going to talk about the calling of Nathanael today. His feast day is August 24th, and this is recounted in John chapter 1. I'm going to read verses 43 through 51. It says, the next day Jesus decided to go to Galilee, and he found Philip and said to him, follow me. Now Philip was from Bethsaida, the city of Andrew and Peter. Philip found Nathanael and said to him, we have found him of whom Moses in the law and also the prophets wrote, Jesus of Nazareth, the son of Joseph. Nathanael said to him, can anything good come out of Nazareth? Philip said to him, come and see. Jesus saw Nathanael coming to him and said of him, behold, an Israelite indeed in whom is no guile. Nathanael said to him, how do you know me? Jesus answered him, before Philip called you, when you were under the fig tree, I saw you. Nathanael answered him, Rabbi, you are the Son of God. You are the King of Israel. Jesus answered him, because I said to you, I saw you under the fig tree, do you believe? You shall see greater things than these. And he said to him, truly, truly, I say to you, you will see heaven opened and the angels of God ascending and descending upon the Son of Man. Okay, I got all kinds of questions here, Doc. First of all, the RSV writes his name as Nathanael. What is that? Why is that? What does that mean?
5: It means God gives or given by God. So Nathan is the Hebrew word for give. That's God, El, at the end there. Nathanael, God gives. So given by God, a beautiful, you know, theological and, you know, traditional name for a pious Jew or Israelite in this case.
0: And while we're on his name, why is he also known as Bartholomew?
5: His father was named Ptolemy, which is kind of interesting. Ptolemy is a Greek name, actually, and they were the ruling dynasty in Egypt. It was one Ptolemy after another ruled what we call Hellenistic Egypt at that time. And so that name spread around. Bartholomew is a kind of Aramization or an Israelitization, excuse me, of the Greek name. So Bar means son of, and then Solomu is a variation of Ptolemy. So that would be son of Ptolemy.
0: Okay, so now let's dive into this encounter here. So Philip says that he's found him of whom Moses and the law and also the prophets wrote, Jesus of Nazareth, the son of Joseph. And Nathanael responds, can anything good come out of Nazareth? Why would he ask that?
5: Yeah, well, Nazareth is a very small village, kind of in the back hills of Galilee at this time. You know, I live in Appalachia here in eastern Ohio, and valleys all through eastern Ohio, West Virginia, with little towns that time forgot. That is like Nazareth. It's up in a holler in Galilee, and it's a little town that, you know, could get forgotten by time. And nothing is said about it biblically. It's not one of these historic towns like Bethel or Hebron that have a glorious legacy in the Old Testament. Nazareth was founded when the Jewish exiles came back after the Babylonian exile, actually by descendants of the royal house, we later found out. And although it was a very small village, it was populated by people who had descended from David, from the royal house. And although they were small, they gave a little clue to their identity because they named their town Netzareth, which in Hebrew sounds like Branchton, based on the word Netzer, branch. And that was because of the prophecy that a branch would come forth from the house of David, in other words, the Messiah. And that's especially found in Isaiah 11:1, but there's also other texts in the Old Testament about the branch that will come, sometimes using a synonym for Netzer, which is Tzemach, talking about the branch that will come from the line of David. And that's actually going to become important, Anna, as we go on through this little conversation.
0: Yeah, because when Jesus says, I saw you under a fig tree, and then he says, you are the Son of God, the Messiah, it doesn't make sense, Doc. So why would Jesus, seeing Nathanael under a fig tree, convince him that he's the Son of God?
5: Yes. So the fig tree, or being under the fig tree, was an Israelite motif of the age of the Messiah. So if we go back to 1 Kings 4, under the golden age of Solomon, the most glorious time of Israel's past, every Israelite, it says, sat under their own vine and fig tree. So this image of sitting in the shade and just picking grapes and figs and dropping them in your mouth because, you know, you're so well provided for, you don't have to worry about anything. That's an image of the age of the Messiah, and Solomon was the model of the Messiah. Then when we go to Zechariah 3, Anna, we see a prophecy there from the prophet where he talks about one day the branch of David is going to come forth. That's our Netzer from Netzareth. And when he comes, everyone's going to invite their neighbor under their own fig tree. And I think Nathanael is probably out kind of acting this out because Jews would do this as a form of prayer, you know, act out the prophecies of the Messianic age.
0: Well, thank you so much, Dr. John Bergsma. You can find all of his books linked at sunrisemorningshow.com. 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Half past the hour now on the Sunrise Morning Show. It's time for news. Canadian Prime Minister Mark Carney says Canada is, quote, at war with the U.S. after trade talks collapsed with the Trump administration. U.S. tariffs against a wide range of Canadian goods went into effect early Saturday, after negotiators from both sides failed to reach an agreement. On Saturday morning, Carney gave a speech to Canadians, calling the U.S. terms, quote, a bad deal, and claimed, quote, America has changed, and that, quote, sometimes its signature is written in pencil. Carney said, quote, we were not prepared to compromise Canada's sovereignty, adding, you're at war when you're attacked, and we got attacked. In a post on Truth Social early yesterday, President Trump wrote that Canada wants the benefits of being a state without being one. The U.S., meanwhile, is set to impose a tough new sanctions on Iran. Treasury Secretary Scott Bessent says he'll hold a news conference today to lay out the economic pressures the administration plans to impose on Iran and its key allies. Pope Leo made a short pastoral visit over the weekend to San Marino and to the Italian city of Rimini. While in San Marino, the Holy Father met with government and civil officials, telling them that their country offers the world an example of care for the human person. From Vatican Radio, Devin Watkins reports.
6: Known as the most serene republic, San Marino has remained rooted in its motto, Liberty, which the Pope said sums up its history and aspirations for the future.
7: Che non c'è vera libertà civile.
6: I wish to emphasize that there can be no true civil freedom without personal freedom, that is, without respect for the promotion of the dignity of the human person, he said, noting that this freedom is given and guaranteed by God. Pope Leo said promoting liberty means defending the realm of conscience, recalling the many men and women who have given their lives in martyrdom.
7: Potrà forse sembrare eccessivo questo riferimento teologico.
6: This theological reference may perhaps seem excessive, he said, but I believe it is necessary today in the face of the idolatry that corrupts at their roots those political and economic projects presented in the name of freedom, but which in reality, he said, are enslaved to idols and power. Pope Leo XIV upheld the Christian vision of freedom and communion, which he said stand or fall together. He then invited the Republic of San Marino to serve as a laboratory of good politics, drawing on the principles of Catholic social teaching. He urged San Marino to pursue the central objective of care of the human person, expressed in the protection of every human life, from conception to natural death.
7: E la cura del umano.
6: The Pope recalled especially its recent support and hospitality offered to the Ukrainian people and its commitment to international humanitarian law. In conclusion, Pope Leo XIV thanked San Marino's civil leaders and citizens for their courageous and far-sighted efforts on behalf of every person, calling this a fruit of the country's Christian tradition. I'm Devin Watkins.
0: Speaking at the Rimini meeting of friendships among peoples put on by the Communion and Liberation Movement, the Pope encouraged young people to attract others to the faith. And he said, quote, in every corner of the world, especially on the margins and among those who suffer, you will find people who are ready to help build the civilization of love. Do not let anyone belittle this word, which is the very name of God. God is love. In love, he said, there is never coercion or indoctrination nor manipulation, deception or recruitment. Love exists only in freedom, in genuine encounter, and in the generous gift of self, end quote. Pope Leo is calling for international action to deal with the ongoing Ebola outbreak in the Democratic Republic of the Congo. During his Angelus address yesterday, the Holy Father urged the international community to respond to the outbreak in a way that, quote, also involves local communities in prevention efforts. The outbreak has claimed more than 2,500 lives. As Meta's blockbuster trial continues today in federal court in California, TikTok is agreeing to pay $400 million, this in a settlement with a U.S. government lawsuit. That's the news. It's 35 minutes past the hour. Do you know a student?
8: Hello, this is Father Jim Netto of the Diocese of Portland, Maine. In Krakow, Poland, on the 2nd of June, 1938, the Lord Jesus himself directed a young Polish Sister of Mercy on a three-day retreat. Sister Faustina painstakingly recorded Christ's instructions in her diary, that is, a mystical manual on prayer and divine mercy. These instructions became Faustina's weapon in fighting the good fight. Jesus began, "My daughter, I want to teach you about spiritual warfare." Secret number 18. When boredom and discouragement beat against your heart, run away from yourself and hide in my heart. In this secret, Jesus delivers the same message a second time. Now he refers to boredom. Earlier in the diary, he told Saint Faustina that the devil most tempts idle souls. Beware of boredom. a spirit of lethargy, the noonday devil. Idle souls are easy prey for demons. Be about the business of God. The devil works overtime making false promises and setting traps to tempt us. He makes a show of false things so that he can steal away the true things. For the enemy presents to the eyes seductive images and easy pleasures, so he can destroy chastity through the sense of sight. He tempts the ears with seductive music, so that by hearing these sweet sounds, the soul relaxes its guard and loses strength. He provokes the tongue by rebukes. He instigates the hand to do evil, so we must close our ears to his words, run away, and do the opposite of what he says. Lord God, teach us to turn a deaf ear to the enemy by listening instead to your voice.
1: The Sunrise Morning Show continues. It's great to have Father John Gavin along. He's a Jesuit priest who's written about the church fathers in a couple of different places, including Growing into God, a book we did a series on him with. Father Gavin, good morning.
9: Good morning.
1: So we're back to looking at how the church fathers are quoted in the Catechism, and this is a great topic we're on today. In Article 1 in Section 1, or actually it's Part 3 of the Catechism on, you know, living the Christian life, there's this question of the natural moral law, and then there's the old law, and then there's the new law, known as the law of the gospel. And as we're getting that explained to us, we get to hear from Saint Augustine. So tell us where this is coming in.
9: So this appears in number 1966 in the Catechism. As you just said, we're looking at the life in Christ. And we've already looked at, some months ago, the natural law, the law that is written in our hearts, that we may know through the gift of reason, and then the new, the revealed law, the old law that we come to have through the Old Testament, especially around the Decalogue, and now the new law, the law that is perfected and revealed in Christ. And in this section that we're looking at here, it especially focuses on how the new law is given to us through the gift of, through the Holy Spirit, the grace of the Holy Spirit, but focuses on the Beatitudes from the Gospel of Matthew, chapter 5, as an expression of what must be done that we receive the grace to do through the sacraments and directs us toward the kingdom of heaven. So especially looking at the Beatitudes, and then this is where the quote from Augustine comes in, from a work that he wrote on the Beatitudes, a really marvelous work.
1: So let's hear it, because, well, it's kind of funny. There are a lot of ellipses in this quote, which means that the catechism is trying to distill it. But what do we have in the catechism from Augustine?
9: So this is the quote that we have here, and you're right, there's a number of ellipses here. But it says the following, and again, he's speaking about the Beatitudes. If anyone should meditate with devotion and perspicacity on the sermon our Lord gave on the Mount, as we read in the Gospel of St. Matthew, he will doubtless find there the perfect way of the Christian life. The sermon contains all the precepts needed to shape one's life. So quite a summary of the Beatitudes there, but there's much more we can say.
1: You know, there is a lot more that we can say. Man, you know, it's to the outside observer, you know, there's a kind of a new Marcionism, which is like, the idea that, you know, the Old Testament God was mean, but Jesus is like chill, you know, that sort of thing. That maybe there's like a, you know, Jesus is not like as hardcore and intense. He just wants you to like be good to be excellent to one another, as Bill and Ted might sum it up. But it seems to me that what Augustine is saying is that no, this is not a departure at all. This is very much in continuity with what God has been doing and trying to tell us all along.
9: Precisely, and Jesus himself says that he has not come to abolish the law, right? But rather, he reveals to us its full extent, but not just revealing to us what that means for our living, but also even giving us the grace to do so, to still we have our gift of freedom, but we also have the supernatural aid to respond. And so in Augustine's reading of the Sermon on the Mount, it's I really recommend it. He sees it as each of the Beatitudes as a kind of ascent up the mountain. So he uses that image just as our Lord went up the mountain. And that each Beatitude, he reflects on the extent that it applies to our lives, but also how we receive grace to fulfill it. So, for instance, when he comes to the Beatitude, "Blessed are the pure of heart, for they shall see God," he writes this reflection. He says, "For that is a pure heart, which is a single heart, and just as this light cannot be seen except with pure eyes, so neither is God seen unless that is pure by which he can be seen." In other words, our hearts, we see when we are not directed toward God, when we are not receiving that gift of grace. Our eyes are all over the place in the world. It's scattered, it's broken up, it's not single. But when we have that purity of heart, when we are free of sin, when our heart, our eyes are formed in one vision, we're directed toward God, we see things by being oriented toward the kingdom of heaven. And so that's the purity and the vision that we receive. So it's, Augustine takes each beatitude and really brings out its fullness in reflecting on our Lord's words.
1: Yeah, you're kind of causing me to recognize that that's what Soren Kierkegaard is echoing when he says purity of heart is to will one thing.
9: Mm-hmm, right? Mm-hmm. Yeah.
1: But this is it does echo down through the generations, this concept of the Beatitudes. I mean, I don't know that there's any kind of series of teachings on Jesus that probably has more books. Maybe breaking down the Lord's Prayer or something. But gosh, what a rich tradition we have of people just taking these teachings and trying to figure out. You know, because the crazy thing about the Beatitudes is they're not simply "thou shalt not do this, thou shalt do this instead." They're a lot kind of more mysterious in the way that Jesus sets them up.
9: Yes, very true. And but what's all it's they're mysterious, and they're also they're encouraging. I mean, we may be daunted by things like living, being meek or hungering and thirsting for righteousness. But notice it always begins with blessed, and the Greek word there, makarios. It actually means also not just blessed, but also happy.
1: Happy, yeah.
9: Joyful.
1: That's the one that's,
9: yeah.
1: That's the real mystifying part of it too, right?
9: Right, right. And notice it says we actually have that happiness now. It is both present. Happy are they now who are poor in spirit. And then it makes the future promise, for theirs is the kingdom of heaven, right? So when we live the Beatitudes, it's not like, well, I'm living kind of sadly or difficult ways now, and there's nothing, I just got to wait for the future. But through God's grace, we actually find joy in living out these precepts even now, which is amazing, this makarios, this happiness.
1: Yeah. It's pretty cool to kind of see how this has been reflected on through the centuries. And, of course, Augustine has a little personal lived experience of what unhappiness looks like when you live differently than this. Right? I mean, mm-hmm. If anybody knows what it means to see the contrast of when you live the other way, I mean, I guess it would be Augustine. I mean, he's got some credibility on this question.
9: Yeah, most certainly. And I think everything that he writes and preaches on stems from that experience of coming to know the Lord and to have his own life story told to him by God, to see how God worked in his life. He, of course, struggled throughout his early days, but also even the struggles he had and responsibilities as a bishop, but always having that joy, that gift through grace, trying to live out those Beatitudes in his own life.
1: Well, his feast day is August 28th. And it's always a great time to reflect on the many, many things that St. Augustine has to share from his own experience and from just his formation. It's just he's a smart guy. But he's also a holy guy, and that's a pretty good confluence of stuff. We've been talking to Father John Gavin, and he's got a book called Growing Into God, and we've been going through the Catechism, looking at what the Church Fathers have to say throughout it. Thanks so much, Father Gavin. Have a great day.
9: Thank you, and God bless.
1: All right, we're back after this. It's 14 Till.
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16: 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And now back to the Sunrise Morning Show with Anna Mitchell and Matt Swain.
1: So Debbie, what you're asking is, if I could turn back time, if I could find a way. Here's Anna with headlines.
13: U.S. tariffs against a wide range of Canadian goods went into effect early Saturday after negotiators from both sides failed to reach a trade agreement. Pope Leo made a short pastoral visit over the weekend to San Marino and then to the Italian city of Rimini for the meeting of friendships among peoples. And Pope Leo yesterday in his Angelus address called for international action to deal with the Ebola crisis.
1: News at the top and bottom of each hour every weekday morning here on the Sunrise Morning Show. It is 11 till. We've been going through Matthew Becklow's book, The Way of Heaven and Earth. It's from Either Or to the Catholic Both and it is from Word on Fire. And boy, do we have a good topic today. Matthew, welcome back to the show.
17: Hey, Matt. Good morning. Thanks for having me.
1: You wrangle with many Calvinists in your work at all? You run into them very often?
17: Actually, not all that many. No.
1: Oh, you're a fortunate man.
17: In this book.
1: So I wrangle with them all the time, not just because I'm dealing with a lot of people who come from Calvinist backgrounds, even pastors who want to become Catholic over the Coming Home Network, but also the ones who come at me on the internet. And I don't know if you know this, but one of the things that a hardcore reformed bro will get you on is they don't believe Jesus died for everybody.
17: Yeah.
1: He only died for the ones he wanted to save. And I figure that's a good way to frame the both and you want to set up today. So what are we talking about?
17: Yeah, that limited atonement, right, I think is the term that's used.
1: The L in tulip.
17: The L in the tulip, yes. So, yeah, and actually there have been Catholic movements. We've talked about the Jansenist movement, who are often called essentially Catholic Calvinists, and they likewise had a limited view of God's atoning sacrifice. But basically, this dilemma has to do with salvation. So on the one hand, this is very backed up in Scripture, the fact that God is a choosing God. God is an electing God. He chooses a particular people, Israel, to shape and to form as his people. He becomes incarnate as a particular human being, the man Jesus Christ. He doesn't become incarnate as multiple people or a group, one man Jesus Christ. And then, of course, he elects his 12 apostles and then forms the church, the people of God, the new Israel. So God is a choosing and electing God. He has his people in the world. But at the same time, in the scriptures, you find that there's this universal salvific will that's consistently expressed. It's very strong in the prophets. We see it recur again and again, and it comes right up through the New Testament, that God intends to gather all people, the whole world, to this holy mountain. So how do we reconcile those things? Where do we put the emphasis? That's kind of the struggle that Christians face.
1: Well, and the way that I hear it from people who critique our work at the Coming Home Network is folks who are much more on the, I guess you could say progressive or even universalist side, who say, how arrogant is it that you would say that the Catholic Church is home? Why can't these people be recognized for trying to be good people where they are? Why do we have to call it the one true church? Why can't we just say that it's good and say that other things are good too? And that's also delving into the realm of error.
17: Yeah, absolutely. So that would be what I would call the earthward mistake, is to start to say, well, every religious path, every denomination is effectively equal. We're all searching for God in our own way. This comes up very strongly in the modernist heresy condemned throughout the 20th century, that there's this impulse to say all religions are equally valid. We're all searching for God. And so there's not any sense of inherent truth, absolute truth, to one tradition or the other. And of course, the church rejects this, while, I should add, emphasizing that there are rays of light, as Vatican II teaches, in other traditions. So it's not to say that there's this simple binary of the church has the truth and every other religion, every other denomination is therefore just cast out into darkness and they're on their way to hell and that's all there is to it. No, the church takes a much more nuanced view in saying that there's elements, there's rays of truth that you can find in other traditions and other denominations, but the church has the fullness of the truth.
1: Well, every single convert I've ever met, whether they're a Baptist or an Anglican or a Hindu or a Muslim or even the most hardened atheist, when they show up at the church door, it's because God was doing something in their heart prior to that, right?
17: Yes.
1: So he's clearly doing the work out there. But I think, one of the dangers that can happen in this elect question with Catholics is that, you found the truth, you're in it, you look out at the world and it's crazy, and, you want your pastor to talk about how crazy that world is, and you spend all your time talking about the sins of the people out there and not enough time focusing on the sins of the people who actually showed up at church on Sunday. So, I mean, this is a dilemma that you got to actually pay attention to.
17: Yeah, and that's the heavenward error right there. You articulated it well, is that when we are called by God into the church through his grace, as you say, he's doing the work and we just cooperate with it. We're brought into the truth. I think especially often for new converts, there can be this triumphalism that sneaks in where we say, and it comes from a good place. Again, this excitement about the faith, a fervor, a zeal for the truth. But then you start to fall into a distortion where you want to just sort of wash everyone outside of the church as utterly hopeless, as not having anything redeemable, anything of value, and start to get into this arrogance and this pride. Flannery O'Connor said smugness is the great Catholic sin, which I think you find is true again and again, because we have the truth and we know it. And so there's a strong temptation towards smugness. But, God calls us, as the prophet Malachi says, to serve him and walk humbly with him, to reach out to other people, to see what's good and true and beautiful in their tradition, while also emphasizing, no, the church is the fullness of truth. The church is your true home, and to draw people toward it. That's not proselytizing. It's evangelization.
1: Yeah. Well, and we talk about this all the time in the pro-life question. The goal is not merely for us to end abortion and take down the industry. It is to have every single person who's participated in that converted and joyfully partaking in the Lord's table alongside us. Right?
17: Amen.
1: That's
17: Amen.
1: The goal. That's the goal. But the book is called The Way of Heaven and Earth. It's by Matthew Becklow, all about the both ands of the Catholic faith. Thanks so much, Matthew. Have a great day.
17: Thank you, Matt. You too.
1: And again, I want to put a shout out to all of those of you who have listened to Catholic Radio. I hear you all the time calling in to Catholic Answers and Dr. David Anders and some of these other shows saying that you're not Catholic, yet, but you're looking into this. Maybe you're starting OCIA here in just a couple of weeks. Well, we are praying for you. And if you need some good resources and community to help bolster you, go to chnetwork.org. The Coming Home Network is devoted to helping people just like you. We've got all kinds of people from every background you can imagine who are now Catholic. But we didn't start out that way. And we would love to meet you and support you along the way. You can also go to sunrisemorningshow.com. 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We got another full hour coming up after the break on many of these affiliates. It's 3 Till.

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1: Remember, O most gracious Virgin Mary, that never was it known that anyone who fled to thy protection, implored thy help, or sought thy intercession was left unaided. Inspired by this confidence, we fly unto thee, O Virgin of Virgins, our Mother. To thee do we come, before thee we stand, sinful and sorrowful. O Mother of the Word Incarnate, despise not our petitions, but in thy mercy hear and answer us. Amen.
2: The angel of the Lord declared unto Mary,
3: and she conceived of the Holy Spirit.
2: Hail Mary, full of grace, the Lord is with thee. Blessed art thou among women, and blessed is the fruit of thy womb, Jesus.
4: Holy Mary, Mother of God, pray for us sinners now and at the hour of our death. Amen.
2: Behold the handmaid of the Lord.
3: Be it done unto me according to thy word.
2: Hail Mary, full of grace, the Lord is with thee. Blessed art thou among women, and blessed is the fruit of thy womb, Jesus.
4: Holy Mary, Mother of God, pray for us sinners now and at the hour of our death. Amen.
2: And the Word was made flesh,
4: and dwelt among us.
2: Hail Mary, full of grace, the Lord is with thee. Blessed art thou among women, and blessed is the fruit of thy womb, Jesus.
4: Holy Mary, Mother of God, pray for us sinners now and at the hour of our death. Amen.
2: Pray for us, O most holy Mother of God,
4: that we may be made worthy of the promises of Christ.
2: Let us pray.
5: Pour forth, we beseech thee, O Lord, grace into our hearts, that we, to whom the incarnation of Christ thy Son was made known by the message of an angel, made by his passion and cross, be brought to the glory of his resurrection, through the same Christ our Lord.
2: In the name of the Father, and of the Son, and of the Holy Spirit. Amen.
6: Here's your Monday morning Sword Point weather forecast. For today, we are looking at a chance for showers throughout the morning, then mostly sunny, highs in the mid-80s, and east winds at 5 to 10 miles per hour. Mostly clear for tonight, lows upper 60s, and east winds at 5 to 10. Tuesday has a slight chance of showers in the afternoon, with partly sunny skies, highs mid-80s, east winds 5 to 10 miles per hour. Slight chance of showers and thunderstorms Tuesday night, lows upper 60s, then more shower chances on Wednesday, highs in the mid to upper 80s. That's your Sword Point weather forecast from The Sword, KSWZLP and KSWZLP.com. I'm Nowcast meteorologist Corey Hogarth.
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0: It is Monday, the 24th of August. It is the Feast of St. Bartholomew the Apostle. Let's pray together in the name of the Father, and of the Son, and the Holy Spirit. Blessed are you, O Lord, for your holy church, built upon the foundation of the apostles. Make us strong and living stones within it. Blessed are you for baptism and penance given to us through the apostles. Through the sacraments, renew us in faith, hope, and love. Blessed are you for the Eucharist handed down to us through the apostles. Feed your people always at the banquet table of life. Pour forth upon your church, O Lord, the gift of your Holy Spirit, that our love for one another and for your word may set fire to our world as the apostles set fire to theirs. Glory be to the Father, and to the Son, and to the Holy Spirit, as it was in the beginning, is now, and ever shall be, world without end. Amen. St. Bartholomew, pray for us. A happy feast day to all the Bartholomews and Nathaniels listening out there this morning. It is the Sunrise Morning Show, our production of Sacred Heart Radio out of Cincinnati, and we come to you through the expansive and growing EWTN Global Catholic Radio Network. I'm Matt Swaim. Anna Mitchell has news. Paul Lockman's dialing up great guests, and among them this morning we'll be talking with Teresa Tomeo. And she's going to be talking to Anna Mitchell about more sites related to St. Francis of Assisi. Teresa came out on with a pilgrimage guide to the events and places connected to St. Francis in Italy. We'll talk to Claire Swinarski about St. Rose of Lima, whose feast was celebrated over the weekend. We'll catch up with Father Philip Larray, get more thoughts on artificial intelligence from a Catholic perspective, and then Stephanie Mann at the end of the hour, our English Catholic historical stuff correspondent. I almost said history correspondent. It's more like historical stuff because we've been going through poetry with John Keeble of late with Stephanie. Right now it is 2 minutes past. 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Here's Anna Mitchell.
1: Good morning. Trade tensions between the U.S. and Canada are growing. In a post on Truth Social early yesterday, President Trump wrote that Canada wants, quote, the benefits of being a state without being one, adding that the country has charged farmers massive amounts of tariffs for many years. This coming after U.S. tariffs against a wide range of Canadian goods went into effect early Saturday after negotiators from both sides failed to reach an agreement. Canadian Prime Minister Mark Carney, for his part, said Canada is, quote, at war with the U.S. He said, quote, we were not prepared to compromise Canada's sovereignty, and added, you're at war when you're attacked, and we got attacked, end quote. Meanwhile, the U.S. is set to impose tough new sanctions on Iran. Treasury Secretary Scott Bessent said he'll hold a news conference today to lay out the economic pressures the administration plans to impose on Iran and its key allies. The White House has described the measures as the toughest sanctions in history. Pope Leo, over the weekend, made a short pastoral visit to San Marino and then to the Italian city of Rimini for the meeting of friendships among peoples. While in San Marino, the Holy Father met with government and civil officials, telling them that their country offers the world an example of care for the human person. And while speaking at the meeting of friendships among peoples put on by the Communion and Liberation Movement, the Pope encouraged young people to attract others to the faith. From Vatican Radio, Deborah Castellano-Lubov reports.
2: The Pope stressed that peace is safeguarded and spread by people who aren't afraid to meet and engage with one another. He said when people recognize their dignity as children of God, they come into contact with what originally unites human beings beyond all differences, separations, or conflicts. He underscored that following Jesus after the tragedies and new beginnings of the 20th century entails a clear awareness that evil is not fought with evil. As in heaven, so on earth, he insisted, love is the law of life, the method of redemption, of the crucified Messiah. The Pope said the Catholic culture today must set the realism of mercy against the false realism that rearms minds, words, and nations. Pope Leo also called for courageous pioneers who, beginning with their own change of direction, will make conversion convincing and credible. Turning to the many young people present at the meeting, the Pope said, you are a sign that the future is a promise, not a threat. He urged them to put themselves on the line and to go out and meet everyone. The Pope stressed that love must never involve coercion, indoctrination, seduction, deception, or recruitment. There is love only in freedom, in living encounter, in the generous gift of oneself, he said. Finally, the Holy Father told young people that their adherence to Christ and belonging to the Church is a surprise to many, but this inspires as the Church grows by attraction. Pope Leo encouraged those gathered, always love the Church, and love and preserve the unity of the company through which Christ has reached you and draws you to himself. I'm Deborah Castellano-Lubov.
1: Pope Leo is calling for international action to deal with the ongoing Ebola outbreak in the Democratic Republic of the Congo. During his Angelus address yesterday, the Holy Father urged the international community to respond to the outbreak in a way that also involves local communities and prevention efforts. The outbreak has claimed more than 2,500 lives so far. The summer surge of COVID-19 cases in the U.S. is underway. Tammy Trujillo reports.
3: The Centers for Disease Control says infections are on the rise in nearly every state, with the biggest uptick in the South and West. Data collected through wastewater shows that cases seem to be lower than this time last year, but have more than doubled since July. I'm Tammy Trujillo.
1: As Meta's blockbuster trial continues today in federal court in California, TikTok is agreeing to pay $400 million to settle a U.S. government lawsuit. The suit alleged the company violated the Children's Online Privacy Protection Act. The law requires websites and online services directed at children to obtain parental consent before collecting personal information from users under the age of 13. And the Freedom 250 Grand Prix rolled through the streets of Washington, D.C. yesterday. President Trump was on hand to wave the green flag to start the big race, and Transportation Secretary Sean Duffy handled the checkered flag at the finish after 147 laps. At the end of the day, Kyle Kirkwood managed to race to victory in the first-of-its-kind event in the nation's capital.
0: There's some interesting visuals, but I got to tell you, it was exhausting to watch that.
1: I didn't get to see it. I forgot about it.
0: Well, it was exhausting for a couple of reasons. Number one, because it's a small
1: track. It's the
0: kind
1: of thing that goes on in Italy, right?
0: Like, it's a small track, which means that you got a straightaway where people get right up to like 160 miles an hour, mm-hmm. and they got to slam on the brakes to 45 to make the turns, and the straightaways are not that long. So I was just like, whew. If you ever felt your hands after mowing the lawn and you're like, your whole arms are vibrating, like,
1: mm-hmm.
0: not only that.
1: I mean, I don't mow the lawn, but I know what you're talking about.
0: Having driven on the mean streets of Capitol Hill myself, Anna
1: yeah.
0: Mitchell,
1: mm-hmm.
0: many a time. It's not the smoothest of roads.
1: Yeah.
0: And every now and then they'd go to the cockpit view and it's just like, these guys are like, it was.
1: Can you do that again?
0: No,
1: what were they like?
0: I don't think I can replicate.
1: What were they like, Matt?
0: I can't replicate.
1: Oh, come on.
0: All I'm saying is the bumpy roads of D.C. are meant to be walked by Teresa Tomeo during the March for Life and not driven by IndyCar racers,
1: yeah.
0: if you catch my drift.
1: I get it.
0: Although, apparently, the racers had fun. So, I guess that's part of the measure.
1: Well, today is Monday, August the 24th. It is the feast of St. Bartholomew or St. Nathaniel the Apostle. Pray for us. If you want to see some great art, go look up statues of St. Bartholomew. It's my favorite in the Basilica of St. John Lateran because he was flayed alive when he was martyred. And many statues show him holding his skin. It's really cool. St. Bartholomew. Pray for us. Teresa Tomeo joining us again on the Sunrise Morning Show. She is, of course, host of EWTN's Catholic Connection and author of Italy's Shrines and Wonders, Volume 1 and 2. We've been talking about Volume 2 lately on the life of St. Francis of Assisi. Good morning, T.
4: Hey, Bella. How are you on a Monday?
1: I am doing just fine. How are you?
4: I'm great. You know that image of St. Bartholomew is also, as you and all know, because we had that wonderful private tour of the Sistine Chapel on our pilgrimage, remember?
1: Yeah, oh, yes.
4: And he's prominent in the Last Judgment scene.
1: Oh, yeah. That's right. Mm-hmm. Yeah. And, mm-hmm. Oh, my gosh. He's all over art. Whenever you see somebody
4: yes.
1: holding their skin, you know that it's St. Bartholomew the Apostle. And, yeah, he's just, it's like the coolest. It's the coolest. Well, We are headed to the hills this morning.
4: Yes, we are.
1: So to Mount Subiaco, and I had to like check the map here. This is not to be confused with another location in Italy, important in the life of another great Italian saint, Saint Benedict, which is called Subiaco.
4: Right.
1: Subiaco. So where is Mount Subiaco, and why is it important in the life of Saint Francis?
4: Well, Mount Subiaco basically is where pretty much where everything is. I mean, even Santa Maria dell'Angelo, which you love so much, and the Porticciola, is below, at the bottom of the mountain. We know that that city was named after the church. But when you say Monte Subiaco, you're actually saying that's the mountain on which Assisi is built. And then above Assisi, about 4 kilometers or about 3 miles, is Cassiti, the beautiful hermitage that Francis actually discovered, which was just a series of

0: But it's well worth a visit. You can get a guided tour, and you walk along this beautiful path with the Stations of the Cross and the statue of St. Francis. You go through this little archway, and you come out, and there's a cistern, and there's a place where they would meet and have meals. And there's even a very special chapel and a place that's dedicated to St. Francis where he would spend his time. So it's a very special place, and the views from up there on top of Monte Sebastio are stunning, Annie, just beautiful.
1: I believe it. You write in here that the best time of year to go and see this is during the fall. Why is that?
0: Mm-hmm. Yeah, well, the trees are gorgeous. And we actually shot our scene there from The Unknown St. Francis, our series, which you can find at EWTNSt.Francis.com. And the yellows and the reds and the oranges and the sun shining through those trees. And it's just magical. That whole area of central Italy is so pretty. And again, a lot of people don't go there because it does take a little bit of time. You have to maybe dedicate an entire afternoon if you do the tour in the morning, about a 4-hour tour of Assisi with all the churches and basilicas and all the sites associated with the saints there, including Francis Clare and then, of course, St. Carlo Acutis. And then you take a quick break, maybe a lunch break, and then head up the mountain. You need a couple hours because you want to just be there and sit. It's a great place to go for reflection. They have an outdoor little church where you can say mass if you're with a pilgrimage group. And they have these bronze statues. Once you go through the actual hermitage and you come out the other side, they have these bronze statues that are situated across the plot of land there. And they show the monks with St. Francis in various forms of prayer. Some are lying down, some are kneeling. It's just a really special place.
1: That's so cool. Tell us about the stone bed that's there.
0: That is where St. Francis actually slept. And you can go and you can see it, although it's a very interesting little walk inside one of those rocks. So you have to be very careful and duck. Make sure that you're watching all the
1: Don't
0: signs.
1: Don't hit your head.
0: Don't hit your head because it's so tight. But yeah, you can actually visit the place where he slept and where he prayed and touch it. So there's some relics there. And then inside the little dining hall, which is really cool. Once you come through that little tunnel or archway that I mentioned and you're standing there, they usually start the little tour. The brothers will start, the friars will start the tour right there. And then you can go into this dining or kitchen area. And there is a reliquary inside with different things that were from actually the time of St. Francis, including his pillow, which was basically a big, large chunk of a tree trunk, and also some stones that he used for prayer and some other things. So, yeah. Mm-hmm.
1: A tree trunk for a pillow.
0: Yeah. Well, he was all about, you know, comfort and, you know, the silk.
1: Yeah, absolutely.
0: The silk bedding and the big blankets. No, he was very austere. And it gives you an idea of the simple life that they led. But it's such a pretty place. And I recommend it to go after you've seen everything. Because you need that time, that downtime, right, to pray and to reflect. Because you've seen so much in the artwork, for example, in the Basilica of St. Francis or St. Mary of the Angels and the Reliquary in St. Clair, along with the San Damiano Cross. You're like, your mind is about to explode because you've taken so much in. And so if you go to that place afterwards, you could take a taxi up there. It's not that difficult to get to. You can walk if you're in the mood for it. But it's just a place to go and think about where you are and think about the life of St. Francis. It's incredible.
1: And then finally, just because I'm looking at the pictures here in your book and a reminder that these pictures are just incredible, there are some fairly substantial buildings that are there, but not original to St. Francis, but can be attributed to another pretty significant Italian saint, I believe.
0: Yeah, I'm trying to remember. I think it was St. It escapes me. I have to look it up in my own book. But it was built upon after St. Francis discovered the area, which, as I said, were just caves, and it was built upon over the centuries. So it's still in use, as a matter of fact. They have several Franciscans that actually reside there. They have mass there several times a day. You can have a group mass there. There's also a big chapel inside right by the little office and right by the cistern area, the main entrance area. So it's again, it is definitely something, if you have a day for a CC, do the tour in the morning and then go up there in the afternoon. You won't regret it.
1: Yeah. And St. Bernardine of Siena, I believe, the seal of St. Bernardine there, which is kind of cool too, the IHS seal of St. Bernardine, one of the saints of the bonfires of the vanities, in fact.
0: Yes.
1: Pretty cool. Mm-hmm. So this is the Hermitage that we've been talking about, and you can read more about this area in Italy's Shrines and Wonders, Volume 2, which is linked in our show notes at sunrisemorningshow.com. Click subscribe while you're there. T, it was good to talk to you. Thank you.
0: Thanks, Annie. Fun stuff. Have a great day.
1: You too. Thank you. All right. It's 17 past now on the Sunrise Morning Show.

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4: 19 past, here's Anna with headlines.
0: Trade talks have collapsed between the U.S. and Canada, and so tariffs against a wide range of Canadian goods went into effect early Saturday. Pope Leo over the weekend made a short pastoral visit to San Marino and then to the Italian city of Rimini for the meeting of friendships among peoples with union and liberation. And during his Angelus address yesterday, called for international action to deal with the ongoing Ebola crisis.
4: News at the top and bottom of each hour, every weekday morning here on the Sunrise Morning Show. Good morning to all of y'all heading off to school this morning. And praying that as things get started, you'll learn your lessons well, become a person who is well-formed and well-able to articulate yourself. We're, of course, coming up at the end of the week on the Feast of St. Augustine.
0: Ah, yes.
4: Who, of course, you know, didn't always make the best decisions. It worked out, but don't do what he did.
0: Yeah.
4: Just start off correctly and save yourself so
0: a
4: much heartache
0: trouble.
4: And trouble.
0: Yeah.
4: Just apply yourselves now so that you don't have to write at length all the horrible things that you did for centuries of Christians later to be like, oh man, I'm glad I didn't make the mistakes that this kid did.
0: Although, you know, I mean, it's an international bestseller for centuries now.
4: Yes, but it's because it turned out well.
0: Yeah,
4: because he stopped doing that stuff.
0: Yep.
4: At any rate, get smart, get holy. Maybe you too can be a doctor of the church like St. Augustine.
0: Be pretty cool.
4: Not if you don't apply yourself.
0: Exactly.
4: That's right. It's 21 minutes past the hour.
5: Anger is everywhere.
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5: Remember, becoming angry is not due to lack of perfection in others, but to our own lack of virtue and patience.
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8: Here's your Monday morning Swordpoint Weather forecast. For today, we are looking at a chance for showers throughout the morning, then mostly sunny, highs in the mid-80s and east winds at 5 to 10 miles per hour. Mostly clear for tonight, lows upper 60s and east winds at 5 to 10. Tuesday has a slight chance of showers in the afternoon with partly sunny skies, highs mid-80s, east winds 5 to 10 miles per hour. Slight chance of showers and thunderstorms Tuesday night, lows upper 60s, then more shower chances on Wednesday, highs in the mid to upper 80s. That's your Swordpoint weather forecast from The Sword, KSWZLP and KSWZLP.com. I'm Nowcast meteorologist Corey Hogarth.
0: Happy to welcome to the Sunrise Morning Show Claire Swinarski. She's author of the new Fiat Girls series from Ascension Press. She's got stories about St. Therese and St. Teresa of Calcutta, and then the one that we are discussing today, the story of St. Rose of Lima, true beauty and being yourself. Claire, welcome to the show.
9: Thank you so much for having me. I'm excited to be here and chat about St. Rose.
0: Yeah, I'm excited to have you. But before we get to Rose herself, can you kind of give listeners a sense of what this Fiat Girls series is all about, what you're trying to do with it?
9: Sure. So the Fiat Girls series is a series of children's historical fiction books. So they're chapter books meant for young readers. And they're books highlighting the saints as they were when they were nine-year-old girls. So they're fictional stories about real people inspired by either real events in the saints' lives or things that we think could have happened in the saints' lives in cases where we don't have as much information. So they're really meant to introduce young girls to the saints and help them picture them as real people, kind of taking them down off statues and off like dry old textbooks they've been handed and really help them to come alive for these young girls so that they can start, you know, having devotions to these amazing women at a really early age.
0: Yeah, and each of these books also has a, excuse the term, a legit biography of the saint written by Amy Wellborn, who is a Sunrise Morning Show favorite. So you have kind of the both and here, historical fiction and true to life biography. So let's talk about St. Rose of Lima, whose feast we just celebrated on August 23rd. How do you explore her story in your book?
9: So St. Rose of Lima was a really interesting case because we wanted to help young girls understand like the beauty of St. Rose, but some of the practices that she engaged in are things that would be really complicated for young girls to understand. But we still wanted to point to those greater truths that St. Rose knew and loved and celebrated, like the importance of inner beauty and the importance of serving God before all else. And so we were trying to think of how we could express that. And when I was reading a biography of her, it was the book St. Rose of Lima, Patroness of the Americas by Sister Mary Alphonsus. She talks a lot in there about how Rose had a really complicated relationship with her mother because her mom thought since she was so beautiful, she needed to go get married to help the family's financial security, which honestly, you know, makes sense in the 1500s. It's easy to kind of roll your eyes at that. But in the 1500s, that was a really big concern in Lima, Peru. So we, in this book, True Beauty and Being Yourself, we tried to look at how would Rose of Lima respond to that? And what did Rose think her beauty was for? And everything that we know about Rose shows that she believed her beauty was really meant for serving God. And that while she had this beautiful face and attracted eyes of others, the truth is she wanted to be seen for her love of God. And she just wanted to spread really the gospel, not just herself. And so in the book, she has a conflict with her mother when they're trying to figure out how to raise the family some money. And it goes into that idea of what her mom wants for her life versus what God wants for her life and how do we respect our mom while putting God first? I think that's a tricky question for little girls.
0: Absolutely. I was going to ask you about that complicated relationship with her family because you don't want to communicate like, well, if you're going to love God, then you got to hate your family. I mean, I know that that's what Jesus says in the gospel, but I don't think he quite means it in the way that our modern ears might be inclined to think. How do you bring the two together, like love for your family and love for the Lord?
9: You know, it's a really tricky balance. These are theological questions that grown adults are asking all the time, right? Yep. And so it comes down to how do we help the child reader understand God and wrestle with these questions while not giving them things that are too heavy for them to handle. So it's kind of similar to some of those practices that Rose engaged in. Like, you know, you read about Rose rubbing ashes on her face to like harm her face and make herself less attractive. There is a really complicated theological beauty behind that, but a 9-year-old is like not ready to receive that. The same way I think a 9-year-old would have difficulty probably receiving like whoever doesn't hate their mother or father doesn't love me. Cause like you said, it's not how it's interpreted in a modern lens. There's a specific way to read that. And so I think for me, it was coming down to many 9-year-old girls have conflicts with their parents. And how do you simultaneously balance finding who you are, listening to the word of God through your heart while honoring your mother? And I think a lot of times that looks like slowing down, having conversations with our parents, being open to hear what they have to say, and then sharing a bit of our heart. And I know that's what I want to do with my kids. And I think that's what most parents look for with their kids as well. So it's really, how do we walk through this relationship together when we have conflict? And I think it looks like slowing down, talking, praying through things, and trying to come to some compromises.
0: Absolutely. And I am impressed with your bravery in tackling the story of St. Rose of Lima. The book is called True Beauty and Being Yourself. And Claire, if listeners want to pick up a copy for the girl in their lives, how do they find it?
9: They can go to ascensionpress.com/Fiat Girls. That is the best place to get all the Fiat Girls books.
0: And you can find that linked at sunrisemorningshow.com. We've been talking to Claire Swinarski, the author. Claire, thank you so much.
9: Thank you for having me.
0: You bet. Always happy to have authors on the show. 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Half past the hour now on the Sunrise Morning Show. It's time for news. Canadian Prime Minister Mark Carney has said Canada is, quote, at war with the U.S., this after trade talks collapsed with the Trump administration. U.S. tariffs against a wide range of Canadian goods went into effect early Saturday after negotiators from both sides failed to reach an agreement. On Saturday morning, Carney gave a speech to Canadians calling the U.S. terms a bad deal and claimed America has changed. He said, quote, we were not prepared to compromise Canada's sovereignty, adding, you're at war when you're attacked, and we got attacked, end quote. President Trump, in a post on Truth Social early Sunday, said that Canada wants the benefits of being a state without being one, and added that the country has charged farmers massive amounts of tariffs for many years. The U.S., meanwhile, is set to impose tough new sanctions on Iran. Treasury Secretary Scott Bessent says he'll hold a news conference today to lay out the economic pressures the administration plans to impose on Iran and its key allies. Pope Leo made a short pastoral visit over the weekend to San Marino and then to the Italian city of Rimini for the meeting of friendships among peoples. While in San Marino, the Holy Father met with government and civil officials, telling them that their country offers the world an example of care for the human person. From Vatican Radio, Devin Watkins reports.
10: Known as the most serene republic, San Marino has remained rooted in its motto, Liberty, which the Pope said sums up its history and aspirations for the future. I wish to emphasize that there can be no true civil freedom without personal freedom, that is, without respect for the promotion of the dignity of the human person, he said, noting that this freedom is given and guaranteed by God. Pope Leo said promoting liberty means defending the realm of conscience, recalling the many men and women who have given their lives in martyrdom.
11: Potrà forse sembrare eccessivo questo riferimento teologico.
10: This theological reference may perhaps seem excessive, he said, but I believe it is necessary today in the face of the idolatry that corrupts at their roots those political and economic projects presented in the name of freedom, but which in reality, he said, are enslaved to idols and power. Pope Leo XIV upheld the Christian vision of freedom and communion, which he said stand or fall together. He then invited the Republic of San Marino to serve as a laboratory of good politics, drawing on the principles of Catholic social teaching. He urged San Marino to pursue the central objective of care of the human person, expressed in the protection of every human life, from conception to natural death.
11: La cura del umano.
10: The Pope recalled especially its recent support and hospitality offered to the Ukrainian people and its commitment to international humanitarian law. In conclusion, Pope Leo XIV thanked San Marino's civil leaders and citizens for their courageous and far-sighted efforts on behalf of every person, calling this a fruit of the country's Christian tradition. I'm Devin Watkins.
0: Speaking at the Rimini meeting of Friendships Among Peoples, put on by the Communion and Liberation Movement, the Pope encouraged young people to attract others to the faith. He said, quote, "In every corner of the world, especially on the margins and among those who suffer, you will find people who are ready to help build the civilization of love. Do not let anyone belittle this word, which is the very name of God. God is love," he said. "In love, there is never coercion or indoctrination, nor manipulation, deception or recruitment. Love only exists in freedom, in genuine encounter, and in the generous gift of self." Quote. During his Angelus address yesterday, the Holy Father called for international action to deal with the ongoing Ebola crisis in the Democratic Republic of the Congo. The Holy Father urged the international community to respond to the outbreak in a way that also involves local communities in prevention efforts. The outbreak has so far claimed more than 2,500 lives. That's the news. 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It's 35 minutes past the hour. 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
13: What should I keep in mind when I'm trying to defend my faith?
14: Well, number one, ingrain this into your psyche. The Bible is a Catholic book. The Catholic Church gave it to the world, which means there is nothing, nothing in the Bible that is contrary to anything in the Catholic faith, and there is nothing in the Catholic faith that is contrary to anything in the Bible. Always remember that. This is important to remember because a lot of times folks will quote a passage from the Bible that proves the Catholic Church is wrong. Whenever someone quotes you a Bible verse that proves the Catholic Church is wrong on something, your response should be, "Amen. I believe what the Bible says. As a Catholic, I believe everything the Bible says. However, I don't agree with your personal infallible interpretation of that passage." And the reason you don't agree with their personal interpretation is because 100% of the time you're presented with a verse that proves the Catholic Church wrong. That verse has either A, been taken out of context, or B, the verse simply doesn't say what they're trying to make it say. Number two, and this flows directly from number one, the Catholic Church can be defended solely from the Bible better than any other Christian faith tradition can be. A good bit in the various Protestant faith traditions actually contradicts the Bible, so do not be afraid to engage non-Catholics in a discussion of the Bible. And number three, if you are ever asked a question about your faith that you cannot answer, don't worry. There is an answer for that question. You just need to go and find it. Simply respond, "I don't know, but I will find out and get back to you," then find out and get back to them. As Catholics, we need to reclaim the Bible. It's our book. We need to read it, pray it, learn it, and use it to bring our separated brothers and sisters back to the church. If you keep these things in mind, you have started down the road to being a very effective apologist for the Catholic faith.
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0: With us now on the Sunrise Morning Show is Father Philip LaRay from Humanity 2.0. Good morning, Father Philip.
16: Good morning, Annie. Good to be back on the show.
0: It is good to have you back. And Labor Day is coming up soon. And we are going to talk today about AI with Labor Day in mind, or the themes of Labor Day anyway. So we've got a couple of documents to address this question as Catholics, and it's not all doom and gloom from a magisterial perspective. So why don't we start positively? In Magnifica Humanitas, what does Pope Leo acknowledge could be the benefit of AI for the worker?
16: He addresses this in chapter 4, starting with number 148 and going until he introduces the other theme of freedom. So it's truth, work, and freedom. These are the three main issues of chapter 4. And there he actually puts a very positive spin on the dignity of human work. Obviously, we know from the book of Genesis that God ordered Adam and Eve to work and to plow the fields and to bring creation back to God after the fall. And the Catholic social doctrine, ever since Rerum Novarum, has always stated that work is dignifying for the human being. It uplifts the human being, and it gives great satisfaction to individuals, and it produces a lot of positive effects also. The Pope does mention that. Look at the great effects of our work, the civilization that we've been able to create. One thing I think that we need to keep in mind that the Pope doesn't address directly in the encyclical, but he does elsewhere in some of his messages, and that is that people find meaning and purpose in their lives through work. This is going to be a challenge. As people lose jobs because of AI, they may end up losing the purpose of their lives. Now, I know that sounds like a big issue, but it could happen because most people tie the great meaning of their lives to their jobs, to their works. Now, to your question about what Pope Leo suggests is that AI enhance human work and not substitute it. And so this is the perspective of placing the human person at the center of AI and not the opposite. So you're right. That's what we have to get to, so that AIs help us achieve our tasks, but they don't substitute us.
0: I mean, this was a similar issue that the previous Leo the 13th, was looking at with Rerum Novarum, right, when it came to the Industrial Revolution and seeing machines replace the worker in the factory. And, I mean, I couldn't say off the top of my head how long it took for, you know, the balance to be struck there, where the machines were helping the worker instead of replacing the worker, or if it just got worse. But how do we move in that direction, or how do we encourage the technology industry to move in that direction of benefiting the worker rather than replacing him?
16: Good question. I think there's an essential difference here between the two revolutions. And the Pope does talk about in Magnifica Humanitas, the fourth industrial revolution. And that is that most people who lost their jobs in the 18th century, 19th century, found other employment. For example, in agriculture, at the beginning of the 1800s, 80% of Americans worked the fields. At the beginning of the 1900s, it was whittled down to 3%, and today it's even less. So there's no way that a human being can work the fields in the United States. It's just too vast. And so they're all machines. Actually, most of those machines are autonomous machines. They don't even have drivers. Now, the problem with the AI revolution is that people are going to lose their jobs, and it's not necessarily so clear that they're going to be able to be employed somewhere else. And this, I think, is going to be a real challenge. We have to reskill those workers. We have to allow them to find other employment. But Annie, it's not going to be easy. And this is where the analogy drops. between the two revolutions. And we are actually at Humanity 2.0. We're organizing a series of conferences on work, on the future of work, because we think that this is going to be the biggest challenge in the next 10 years.
0: Really? The biggest challenge in the next 10 years. And that's not even to mention, I mean, something that has been cropping up more and more as an issue is how much energy prices are going up because of these data centers and things like that, that people who are losing their jobs are also paying higher prices because of this. I mean, this could see really detrimental effects on a certain population.
16: Yes, Andy, you're right. But this is a very complex issue. And I did an interview when I was in Portland on this, because right next to Portland, there's a county called Hillsborough County, mm-hmm. which has about 21 data centers. And the largest one is Google's. Wow. Because they use the water of the Northwest Pacific in order to cool the servers. So you're absolutely right. That increases the utility bills for people in that county. Now, Annie, the tendency is to deny licenses to companies to build data centers. So there's almost, like in Hillsborough, they have a moratorium of 1 year on all new licenses for data centers. President Trump even spoke about this in his when he was at the NATO conference in Turkey, that several, I won't say who, but we all know who they are, several important people in the tech industry want to build these enormous data centers. One is 4 football fields long. I mean, that's almost a small village. It's huge. And of course, they don't employ hardly any people. You don't need to. They're all machines. So the tendency is that the counties, because this is not a federal government issue, it's a county issue, are actually taking a stance against data centers. But it's a lot more complex than what I'm just making it out to be right now. But aside from the energy costs and the high utilities that these counties are going to pay because of the data centers, you also have the problem of water, mm-hmm. because you need water to cool the servers. So this is a huge issue, and it's going to be even have greater relevance in the future. But remember that the tendency is for counties to put a moratorium on these data centers. So that may be the solution.
0: Well, there you go. Thank you so much, Father Philip Larrey from Humanity 2.0. These conversations just continue to happen and continue to be necessary. Matt, did you see that Usain Bolt's record got quote unquote beaten by a robot over the weekend?
4: Was it by Henry Ford's automobile? I asked this because this is absurd.
0: I know.
4: Absurd.
0: I was dying when
4: machines
0: I saw...
4: Machines have gone faster than humans for a long time.
0: I know. I was cracking up when I saw that. Really?
4: This is just
0: it got beaten.
4: Long jump record beaten. What? By the space shuttle Columbia? Come on, man.
0: So funny.
4: I have a deeper question. Why are we making robots that can outrun us?
0: Yeah. Well, yeah, we talked about that last week. Based
4: and,
0: on that. I saw that video.
4: I got a good idea.
0: Let's
4: put, AI inside that robot. I wonder if they'll ever go rogue. I'm sorry. I can't do that, Anna.
0: I know. I cannot open the pod bay door.
4: Slam the pod bay door on that robot's fingers. Stephanie Mann joins us next. It's a quarter till.
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19: There's a way of life where we learn that in giving, we receive. 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Welcome home.
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4: 12 till, here's Anna with headlines.
0: Trade tensions between the U.S. and Canada are growing. The U.S. imposing tariffs on Canadian goods as of early Saturday. Meanwhile, the U.S. is set to impose new sanctions on Iran. Pope Leo made a short pastoral visit over the weekend to San Marino and then to the Italian city of Rimini for the meeting of friendships among peoples. And during his Angelus address yesterday, the Holy Father called for international action to deal with the ongoing Ebola crisis.
4: News at the top and bottom of each hour every weekday morning here on the Sunrise Morning Show. It's always glad to... We're always glad to have you along, wherever you happen to be. Some of you are going to school. Some of you are going to Mass. I even get told by some people, sorry, I got to turn you off because I got to go to Mass. Well, hey, that's a pretty doggone good excuse to turn off the Sunrise Morning Show. I only ask. Pray for us while you're there. Stephanie Mann now joining us. She is online at supremacyandsurvival.blogspot.com. It's where she does all kinds of stuff related to the Catholic literary tradition and even some people who are sort of adjacent to the Catholic question, and we get to talk about that today with John Keeble. Good morning, Stephanie.
21: Good morning, Matt.
4: I've decided to alternate my pronunciation every other time between Keeble and Kebble.
21: Keeble.
4: We just flip a coin each time.
21: Yes.
4: But remind us who he was before we get into his poem for St. Bartholomew's Feast Day.
21: Right. Well, he was actually kind of the inspiration for the Oxford movement that St. John Henry Newman is Pray For Us, whom we speak of so often, joined and trying to renew the apostolic tradition, I think would be the best way to say it, within the Church of England. And he remained in the Church of England while Newman went on to the one holy, true, and Catholic fold of Christ. And yet they maintained a kind of a tenuous relationship and actually had a meeting again and a kind of a reunion late in their lives. In fact, I think there's a comment that Newman, when he saw Keeble, or maybe it's Pusey, but anyway, one of them, he hardly recognized the man. Mm. And so that's how far long they'd been apart from each other as they grew older. But this poem is, I think, very interesting because in it, pardon the pun, Keeble reflects on the sights that St. Bartholomew would see and that we would see if we use, as he says, the mirror, our mirror, the book, the Bible, to see Christ and to see the wonders that he works in the world and worked in the world for St. Bartholomew to see. That's the main thing I saw in this poem was this whole idea of sight and the reflection on that we see in the Bible.
4: Well, I'm glad you set it up by talking about Keeble's interest in the apostolic fidelity that the church should have, because
21: yes,
4: this is an example of one of those guys, right? Nathaniel,
21: yes.
4: Bartholomew, he goes by a couple of names in the scriptures, but this is why the whole Oxford movement existed, was to get back and figure out what kind of church did Jesus put these guys in charge of. So
21: yes.
4: With that being said, do you want to share maybe some of the excerpts from what Keeble had to write about Bartholomew?
21: I think what, like I said, the fact that he looks at the fact, looking at this whole idea of reflection and sight, our mirror is a blessed book where out from each illumined page, we see one glorious image, and image is capitalized because it's Jesus is the image. Look, all eyes to dazzle and engage the Son of God. And that indeed we see him as he is. We know, since in the same bright glass we read the very life of things below. What word is this? Whence knowest thou me? This is, of course, Nathaniel or Bartholomew.
4: Yeah, when wondering Jesus recognizes him and he's like, how do you know who I am?
21: Right? Yeah, but now he's saying, this is the same thing we say. All wondering cries the humble heart to hear thee that deep mystery, the knowledge of itself impart. So did Nathaniel, guileless man, at once not shamefaced or afraid, owning him God, who so could scan his musings in the lowly shade. In his own pleasant fig tree shade, which by his household fountain grew, where at noonday his prayer he made to know God better than he knew. And so then he says, this is the same thing we want to do. We want to know God better than we do. And that's, and Jesus says the way to do it is to have that childlike faith, that asks not sight, waits nor not for wonder or for sign, believes because it loves aright, shall see things greater, things divine.
4: Yeah, I love
21: God's
4: this
21: witnesses
4: part.
21: Yeah.
4: I was just going to break there because, you know, when Nathaniel is awestruck by what Jesus knows about him and what he says. You know, Jesus, of course, says, you think it's crazy I saw you under the fig tree. Wait till you see angels ascending and descending upon me.
21: Yes.
4: And the way that Keeble phrases it here, he says to the person who, you know, who believes, right? He's referring to people like us. He says, heaven to that gaze shall open wide, and brightest angels to and fro on messages of love shall glide twixt God above and Christ below. It's a great turn of phrase there.
21: Yes. God's witnesses, a glorious host, compass him daily like a cloud. Martyrs and seers, the saved and lost, mercies and judgments cry aloud. Yet shall to him the still small voice that first into his bosom found a way and fixed his wavering choice, nearest and dearest ever sound. I think it is a beautiful poem with this whole the whole reflection on the idea of sight and kind of the mystic sight, that mystical sight that we see if we look into the scriptures, it's not just things on earth, but things in heaven and earth. I think it's a beautiful poem and an exploration of this whole idea of sight.
4: Yeah. Well, and it's rich enough to where if you hadn't told everybody that Keeble wasn't Catholic, people would have been like, oh, what a great Catholic poem, right?
21: Yes.
4: Because there is so much in here that just reflects so directly the experience of Nathaniel under the fig tree, being called, being amazed that Jesus saw him even there, being called to see even greater things, and do even greater things. This concept of Nathaniel's, you know, martyrdom, and he's got probably one of the most brutal martyrdoms of all the apostles, having been flayed alive. It strikes me that, you know, how do these apostles stick it through to the end? And, you know, it's because Nathaniel saw these great things in the Lord and, you know, had this sense that whatever was going to happen to him here was a pale, as it were, reflection of the glory he would receive.
21: Yes. Yes, as the Vatican City State reflected on, mainly looking at the great painting and the great mural and the Sistine Chapel of Saint Bartholomew, actually holding his skin. Also, he's often depicted just holding the knife with which he was flayed. The apostles continued this journey after the resurrection, the ascension, because they were assured that they were in God's hands and we're fulfilling his will and spreading his church throughout the world, so that they went out from the Pentecost to all over the world to sow the seeds of the gospel.
4: Yeah, I think sometimes we make the mistake of thinking, oh, these people were willing to be miserable for God because they didn't care about, you know, reward or anything. No, they made the calculation. They made the calculation. They realized, hey, whatever's on the other side of this, this is worth it. So
21: yes.
4: We've got Supremacy and Survival, your blog linked at sunrisemorningshow.com, where people can go read this poem on the Feast of St. Bartholomew. Stephanie, thank you as always. Have a great day.
21: Thank you. God bless you.
4: Again, enter your email address and subscribe. Get those show notes delivered to your inbox daily. We're back again tomorrow for our EWTN audience. In the meantime, may God bless you and keep you and grant you his peace.
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2: 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I'm Leo Day, and morning prayer and praise is coming up with today's gospel and a message on it from Deacon Daryl Wentworth. Classic Daily Bread with the late Father Al Lauer. Morning Liturgy of the Hours, all tied together with music to start your day on the right note. 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
8: Here's your Monday morning Sword Point weather forecast. For today, we are looking at a chance for showers throughout the morning, then mostly sunny, highs in the mid-80s, and east winds at 5 to 10 miles per hour. Mostly clear for tonight, lows upper 60s, and east winds at 5 to 10. Tuesday has a slight chance of showers in the afternoon, with partly sunny skies, highs mid-80s, east winds 5 to 10 miles per hour. Slight chance of showers and thunderstorms Tuesday night, lows upper 60s, then more shower chances on Wednesday, highs in the mid to upper 80s. That's your Sword Point weather forecast from The Sword, KSWZLP and KSWZLP.com. I'm Nowcast meteorologist Corey Hogarth.
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In the name of the Father, and of the Son, and of the Holy Spirit. O Jesus, through the Immaculate Heart of Mary, I offer you my prayers, works, joys, and sufferings of this day, for all the intentions of your Sacred Heart, in union with the Holy Sacrifice of the Mass throughout the world, in reparation for my sins, for the intentions of all my relatives and friends, and in particular, for the intentions of the Holy Father. Today, for our prayer of praise, we use the Gloria. Glory to God in the highest, and on earth peace to people of goodwill. We praise you, we bless you, we adore you, we glorify you. We give you thanks for your great glory. Lord God, Heavenly King, O God, Almighty Father, Lord Jesus Christ, only begotten Son, Lord God, Lamb of God, Son of the Father, you take away the sins of the world, have mercy on us. You take away the sins of the world, receive our prayer. You are seated at the right hand of the Father, have mercy on us. For you alone are the Holy One, you alone are the Lord, you alone are the Most High, Jesus Christ, with the Holy Spirit and the glory of God the Father. Amen. The prayer to the Holy Spirit of God. Come, Holy Spirit, and fill the hearts of your faithful, and kindle in them the fire of your love. Send forth your Spirit, and they shall be created, and you will renew the face of the earth. O God, who didst instruct the hearts of the faithful by the light of the Holy Spirit, grant that we may be truly wise and ever rejoice in your consolation. Through Christ our Lord. Amen. A prayer to put on the armor of God. Dear Lord, in Jesus' name I commit this day to you. I die to myself today. I wrestle not against flesh and blood, but against principalities, powers, and rulers of the darkness of this world, and spiritual wickedness in high places. Thank you, Lord, for your armor. By faith, not feeling, I put on your armor right now. First, I put on the loin girdle of truth to stand against all the devices of Satan and his demons. I know they are out to rob, steal, defile, torment, and destroy. But I know that greater is he in me than he in the world. Father, please give me divine knowledge, wisdom, and discernment to detect the devil at work with his lies and secret workings. Help me hunger and follow only after truth. Help me not to yield to the devil's deceptions, even when he appears as an angel of light. Next, I put on the breastplate of righteousness. Thank you that it's your righteousness. I know I have none of my own. Any sin in my life I now forsake and confess to you, Lord, in Jesus' name. And I accept your complete forgiveness. It is the righteousness of my Lord and Savior Jesus who continually cleanses me from all sin and who faithfully forgives me. Thank you that I'm not only justified, but actually made righteous by the shed blood of Jesus. I have truly been bought with his blood. Thank you now that there is no condemnation. I refuse to accept the devil's condemnation for failure, for I have been forgiven, even as I also forgive all who have sinned against me. Now, Lord, I put on the shoes of peace. I plant my feet firmly in the Lord Jesus, who is the rock of my salvation. I accept your peace that passes all understanding. You have not given me the spirit of fear, but of love and power and a sound mind. I stand against the demon powers and their thoughts of worry, fear, unrest, strife, bitterness, rejection. Next, I put on the shield of faith against the fiery darts of the wicked. By faith, I see you, Lord Jesus, as my shield. I realize without faith it is impossible to please him. By faith, I ward off the attacks of the enemy as I move forward for the gospel. By faith, I rejoice in all things, and I walk in faith. Now, Lord, I put on the helmet of salvation. My mind is covered by your salvation and your blood shed for me. I let the mind of Jesus be my mind. His thoughts should be my thoughts. Let me say and do only what the Holy Spirit leads. I cast down the evil thoughts of the enemy. I watch for them and see them for the evil they are. I resist them as they come, and I direct my thoughts to victory in Jesus. Lastly, I take the sword of the Spirit, the Holy Bible. I believe the Word of God and continually confess it. It's a lamp unto my feet and a light to my path. Father, help me stand against satanic powers with your words. And now we take a couple of minutes for you to tell God your thoughts and the needs in your mind, your heart, and your spirit.

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2: Well, good morning, August 24th. And that is a Monday in the 21st week of Ordinary Time, but it's also a special feast day today. Today is the feast of St. Bartholomew the Apostle, sometimes called Nathaniel, and we'll have a song about Bartholomew the Fisherman coming up after the Gospel. And we'll hear more about Bartholomew, or Nathaniel, with Father Al Lauer and Daily Bread, and also Saint of the Day coming up right after that. Not an awful lot known about him as compared to some of the other apostles, but we will hear about what we do know. And I've got a good reason to play this song by Curtis Mayfield and the Impressions. And people, get ready. We'll tell you about it after the song on the Sword Catholic Radio Network.

0: You just thank the Lord.
1: Good morning, morning prayer and praise. Curtis Mayfield, just get on board. And the reason I play that people get ready is because we're talking about some end times, the book of Revelations today, chapter 21. The angel spoke to me saying, come here, I will show you the bride, the wife of the Lamb. He took me in spirit to a great high mountain and showed me the holy city of Jerusalem coming down out of heaven from God. It gleamed with the splendor of God, its radiance like that of a precious stone, like jasper, clear as crystal. It had a massive high wall with 12 gates where 12 angels were stationed and on which names were inscribed the names of the 12 tribes of the children of Israel. There were 3 gates facing east, 3 north, 3 south, 3 west. The walls of the city had 12 cornices of stone at its foundation, on which were inscribed the 12 names of the 12 apostles of the Lamb. One of those, Bartholomew, of course. This is Responsorial Psalm today. It's Psalm 145. Your friends make known, O Lord, the glorious splendor of your kingdom.
2: Your

reading from the Holy Gospel according to John. Philip found Nathanael and told him, "We have found the one about whom Moses wrote in the law, and also the prophets, Jesus, son of Joseph, from Nazareth." But Nathanael said to him, "Can anything good come from Nazareth?" Philip said to him, "Come and see." Jesus saw Nathanael coming toward him and said to him, "Here is a true child of Israel. There is no duplicity in him." Nathanael said to him, "How do you know me?" Jesus answered and said to him, "Before Philip called you, I saw you under the fig tree." Nathanael answered him, "Rabbi,

heavens opening up, helping us to see what His work is all about and how we are called to fulfill His mission here on earth. Come and see, Philip tells Nathanael. Well, come and see. Are you inviting others to join you to come and see how good the Lord is and how we are called to be His real presence in the culture? Moses is the representative of the law, Elijah, the representative of the prophets, yet Jesus is the fulfillment of both. And each one of us are called to fulfill His mission, His ministry here on earth. We celebrate St. Bartholomew today, Nathanael. Let us dedicate ourselves today to be true servants of the Lord.

0: As part of our morning prayer and praise program on the Sword Catholic Radio, we present the teachings of the late Father Al Lauer. Father Al recorded his Daily Bread program as part of Presentation Ministries. He founded the ministry in Cincinnati, Ohio, and recorded the Daily Bread program for over 18 years before he passed from this life in 2002, a victim of liver cancer. Before he died, he asked that his recorded teaching and opening of the scripture continue to be used for future generations. Presentation Ministry has continued with Father Al's wishes, and the classic editions of Daily Bread are compiled to coordinate with the Church's liturgical prayers, feasts, and readings. If you've been listening to morning prayer and praise for the last few minutes, you've heard the readings for the day. Now we invite you to take a few minutes to meditate on them with the timeless teaching of the late Father Al Lauer.
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2: Abba, Father, we trust you. We give our lives to you. You are faithful. We can trust you, and we can trust you with everything. Jesus, thank you for dying on the cross, rising from the dead. Lord, we owe you our lives, our eternal lives. We trust you. We give it all to you. Holy Spirit, thank you for living within us. We are awed by the fact that you live within us. We thank you for your great mercy and love. Praise you, Holy Trinity. Welcome, brothers and sisters. I'm Father Al Lauer in the Catholic community. It's a big day because it's a feast of an apostle, Bartholomew, another name for him, Nathaniel. And we are an apostolic church because we have bishops who are successors of the apostles. We can say that we are the church founded by Jesus and not just something somebody cooked up that doesn't really inherit his promises. But this is the real thing. Well, it's a big day for us, so let's pray right now. Please go to Mass in the name of the Father, the Son, and the Holy Spirit. Amen. The Lord be with you.
1: And with your spirit.
2: Let's repent of our sins. Obviously, this isn't Mass. This is just hearing something on the radio, but it's here to prepare you for Mass. Or if you've gone to Mass, to help you live the Mass and be a walking tabernacle, let us repent.
3: I confess to Almighty God and to you, my brothers and sisters, that I have greatly sinned in my thoughts and in my words, in what I have done and in what I have failed to do. Through my most grievous fault. Therefore I ask Blessed Mary, ever Virgin, all the angels and saints, and you, my brothers and sisters, to pray for me to the Lord our God.
2: May Almighty God have mercy on us, forgive us our sins, and bring us to everlasting life. Amen. Lord, have mercy.
4: Lord, have mercy.
2: Christ, have mercy. Christ, have mercy. Lord, have mercy.
4: Lord, have mercy.
2: Because this is a special feast day, we praise the Lord with the Gloria.
1: Glory to God in the highest, and on earth peace to people of good will. We praise you, we bless you, we adore you, we glorify you, we give you thanks for your great glory. Lord God, Heavenly King, O God, Almighty Father, Lord Jesus Christ, only begotten Son, Lord God, Lamb of God, Son of the Father, you take away the sins of the world, have mercy on us. You take away the sins of the world, receive our prayer. You are seated at the right hand of the Father, have mercy on us. For you alone are the Holy One, you alone are the Lord, you alone are the Most High, Jesus Christ, with the Holy Spirit, in the glory of God the Father. Amen.
2: Let us pray. Lord, sustain within us the faith which made Saint Bartholomew ever loyal to Christ. Let your church be the sign of salvation for all the nations of the world. We ask this through Christ our Lord. Amen. When we have a feast of an apostle, it's an opportunity to look at the nature of the church. What does God mean by church? What is church in God's plan of salvation? What is God's will for the church? In Ephesians chapter 2, verse 20, it says, the church is founded upon the apostles and the prophets. So when you think of apostles, and for that matter prophets, you think of the church. If we look at our first reading for the Eucharist today, this is Revelation in chapter 21 and verse 9. We have a picture of the church. A woman who is the bride of a lamb sounds like the church, the holy city Jerusalem, a symbol of the church. And it's coming out of the heavens, and it's just absolutely beautiful, this holy city. This holy, immaculate, spotless church. But we hear a little bit more about this beautiful church. There are 12 names written on the gates. Those are the 12 tribes of Israel. We are in continuity with Judaism. And then there are the stones of the foundation of the church, and on it are written the names of the 12 apostles of the Lamb, that is, of Jesus. And so when you think apostles, apostles, successors, bishops, you think church. You know, there's a lot of people that think you can make up your own church. You don't have to worry about this Revelation 21 or this Ephesians 2. You don't have to worry about all that. You can make up your own. And if you need a bishop or two to be a successor of an apostle, well, you just make them up. Well, wait a minute. Wait a minute. A successor of an apostle, that's a historical, factual thing. You can't just, person just can't sit there in their bathroom and say, I think I'll be a successor of an apostle from now on. Well, you know, you can't do that. What if you said, I'm going to be a member of the Rockefeller family. I'm going to start right now. Well, you can't do that. You see what I mean? You've got to, there has to be some factual evidence. You'd have to have adoption papers you'd have to have a birth certificate to prove that you were born from someone in that family, but you just can't make it up. Well, that's the way it is with the successors of the apostles. You just can't make it up. You say, well, can't we just have a church without that? Since I can't make it up that I'm a bishop or my buddy down the street's a bishop and a successor of an apostle, well, we won't make that up, and we'll just make up church so that we won't need that. Well, wait a minute. Can you do that? You check your scriptures. It's going to be hard to have a church without apostles. You say, well, you had to have them start with, but you don't need them anymore. Is that what the scriptures say? What about Judas? Was there any successor to him? If you didn't need any more, there's no use replacing him. Well, they replace him in Acts 1. Acts 20, Paul's talking about his ending of his ministry. He sees himself as an apostle. And instead of saying, well, you know, after I'm dead, I guess that'll be the end of that. You know, he's saying, wait a minute, we got to have you all take over for me. He's thinking of apostolic succession. If that's not clear enough in the scriptures, you check it out in the early church. There's no doubt about it. They believe in apostolic succession. Of course, this wasn't anything new. You see the same thing in Judaism. They believed in, like, the Davidic dynasty. The kings succeeded kings. This was not anything they would even question. It was just automatically the right thing to do. Do you see what I mean? Now, you really need this if you're going to have the church that the Lord wants you to have. The church is supposed to have authority. Whatever it binds on earth is bound in heaven. Whatever it looses on earth is loosed in heaven. The church holds the keys of the kingdom. The church is a pillar and bulwark of truth, according to 1 Timothy 3:15. The church is the body of Christ. The church is especially privileged by the Lord. The angels have to find out the plan of salvation from the church, according to Ephesians 3. The church is loved by Jesus because he considers it his bride and his body. He loves the church so much that he will lay down his life for the church. Now, as you read about the church in the scriptures, and you see how these scriptures are understood by the early church fathers who were in a position to understand it rightly, well, then the big question is that the kind of church we got? And can you have that kind of church without bishops? And the answer is no. No, there's no way you can have that kind of church. So if you're in a church that doesn't have bishops, say, well, we got bishops. Yeah, but are they bishops the way the church says and the way the Bible says? Are they bishops that are authoritative? Are they bishops that are under authority? That's where the Pope comes in. It makes sure that we just don't have a bunch of bishops making up their own churches. It protects the authenticity and credibility of the successors of the apostles. Do you understand, brothers and sisters? Are you in a church that Jesus would say is mine? If you're not, get out of it and say, well, I'm in a church spirit-filled. I'm in a church of holy people. I'm in a church of people that really love God. I hope that's true. But that doesn't mean it's the church that Jesus created. It just shows that Jesus is working there. And Jesus will work all kinds of places. And a lot of people in a church, they're not exactly in a wrong church. They're not exactly malicious. They're doing the best they can. And Jesus honors that. So just because there's good things happening in your church, just because your pastor preaches in the Holy Spirit, wonderful, that doesn't prove anything. It just proves that God is merciful and he will work through people, which he does outside a church or inside a church. But is this the real thing? I know of an evangelical minister, and there was a lot of good things happening in his church. People were getting saved. People were growing in holiness. People were going out and being witnesses for the Lord. He was pretty well just kind of doing
5: doing what he could do. He was under no authority himself. There was kind of a board in the church, but they basically didn't do too much. And I guess you could call him the bishop, but he wouldn't call himself the bishop. And he didn't go around telling people you got to do this and that. He figured, you know, everybody's got to interpret the scriptures the way they see fit, and they just all decide themselves how to live it. Now, if there's some terrible abuses, I guess I would try to correct them. But for the most part, it's each person pretty well does what they think is best, and we just don't worry about it after that. The only problem with that is that this man was reading 1 Timothy 3:15 and talked about the church being the pillar and bulwark of truth. And he says, my church can't be that. My church isn't that. My church isn't trying to be that. My church can't be that. So my church must not be whatever's mentioned in 1 Timothy 3:15. The only problem is 1 Timothy 3:15 is the Bible, and I want to be the church of the Bible. Not a church that just teaches the Bible. Not a church that just reads the Bible. Not a church that does some of the Bible, but the church that is actually described in the Bible. I would want to be in that church. But I'm not. I'm obviously not. I ought to know I'm the pastor. Well, brothers and sisters, guess what? He became Catholic. What else could he do? So he could become Orthodox. Yes, but that's another matter. Now, will God's promises be fulfilled without the church? He means church. Some of them will be. People will get saved. People will grow in holiness. Good things will happen. People will be healed. But will it be anything like God wants it to be? No. No. You got to do it God's way with God's church if you want God's results, at least his full results. And, you know, you say, well, I hope a bunch of Protestants are listening to this program so they get straight. Well, I hope a bunch of Catholics are listening to this program so they get straight. You know, Cardinal George from Chicago, when he was talking at the Synod for America in Rome a few years ago, he gave a very, very amazing talk. He said, you know, most Catholics in the United States are cultural Calvinists, meaning they look at church the way a Calvinist looks at church, not because intellectually they buy it, but that's just the American way. Every church is not universal as far as the American looks at it. It's just kind of a local thing. It's kind of congregational, and people more or less do their own thing, and who cares what the Pope and bishops say? We don't even bother to find out, because if we found out, we wouldn't do it anyway, so why find out? Well, brothers and sisters, you get the idea. What kind of attitude is that? That doesn't fit into the Bible. That doesn't fit into the history of the church. Let's look at the catechism here, and this is 896. And here we hear from Ignatius of Antioch. I know a man who was studying in an evangelical seminary. He read this and said, this is not what we're learning about the church, but this is what this man, who is a father of the church, who lived near the time of the early church, who knew some of the leaders of the early church, who was in the culture of the early church, who knew the language of the early church, this is what he thinks the Bible means by church. Either he's right and I'm wrong, or I'm right and he's wrong. It's unlikely that I'm right, because I'm so far removed. I'm not from the culture. I don't know the language. I don't know the apostles personally. What can I say? So he became Catholic. This is Ignatius of Antioch. I like to see a bunch of Catholics become Catholics, if you know what I mean. Let all follow the bishop as Jesus Christ follows his father, and the college of presbyters as the apostles. Respect the deacons as you do God's law. Let no one do anything concerning the church in separation from the bishop. Think about it. Phone number 513-662-JESU, 513-662-JESU. Our address is Presentation Ministries, 3230 McHenry, Cincinnati, 45211. 3230 McHenry, Cincinnati, 45211. May Almighty God bless you, the Father, Son, and Holy Spirit. Amen.
6: This is Franciscan Media's Saint of the Day for August 24th. Today we celebrate Saint Bartholomew. We immediately recognize the name of Bartholomew, one of Jesus' original 12 apostles, though we don't know much about him. In Hebrew, his name tells us that he is the son of Ptolemaeus. Some scholars identify Bartholomew with Nathanael, who was summoned by Philip to join Jesus' followers. In turn, Jesus paid Nathanael a great compliment. Here is a true Israelite. There is no duplicity in him. Later, Nathanael was one of the apostles to whom Jesus appeared on the shore of the Sea of Tiberias after his resurrection. These unknown or little-known apostles were foundation stones, the 12 pillars of the new Israel, whose 12 tribes now encompass the whole earth. Their personalities were secondary to the role they played in sharing their firsthand experiences, speaking in the name of Jesus, putting the Word made flesh into human words for the enlightenment of the world. Their holiness was a gift that they had to share with others. The good news is that all of us are called to the holiness of being Christ's members by the gracious gift of God. There's more about the saints along with inspiration and Catholic resources at our website, saintoftheday.org. From Franciscan Media, this has been Saint of the Day.
7: The Bible clearly says that Jesus had brothers and sisters, but the Catholic Church teaches that Mary was a perpetual virgin. How can that be?
8: Mark 6, verse 3 says, "Is not this the carpenter, the son of Mary, and brother of James and Joses and Judas and Simon, and are not his sisters here with us?" Point number one to consider, there is no word for cousin or for nephew or for niece, aunt, uncle in ancient Hebrew or Aramaic. The words that the Jews used in all those instances were brother or sister. An example of this can be seen in Genesis 14:14, where Lot, who was Abraham's nephew, is called his brother. Another point to consider, would the last thing that Jesus did on earth be to grievously offend his surviving brothers? Right before Jesus dies, John 19 tells us that Jesus entrusted the care of his mother to the apostle John. If Mary had any other sons, this would have been an incredible slap in the face to them that the apostle John was entrusted with the care of their mother. Also, we see from Matthew 27:55 and 56 that the James and Joses mentioned in Mark 6 as the brothers of Jesus are actually the sons of another Mary. And one other passage to consider, Acts 1 verses 14 to 15 speaks of a company of about 120 persons that consist of the apostles, the women, Mary, the mother of Jesus, and his brothers. Now, let's see. There were 11 apostles at the time. Jesus' mother makes 12. The women, probably the same three women mentioned at the crucifixion in Matthew 27, but let's say it was maybe a dozen or two, just for argument's sake. That puts us up to 30 or 40 or so. So that leaves the number of Jesus' brothers at about 80 or 90, according to this scripture passage. Do you think Mary had 80 or 90 children? She would have been in perpetual labor. No, scripture does not contradict the teaching of the Catholic Church about the brothers of Jesus when scripture is interpreted in proper context.
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0: This is Divine Office Morning Prayer for August 24th, the Feast of St. Bartholomew the Apostle. Lord, open my lips so my mouth will proclaim your praise. Come, let us worship the Lord, the King of Apostles. Invitatory Psalm 95.
1: Come, let us sing to the Lord and shout for joy to the rock who saves us. Let us approach him with praise and thanksgiving and sing joyful songs to the Lord. The Lord is God, the mighty God, the great King over all the gods. He holds in his hands the depth of the earth, the highest mountains as well. He made the sea, it belongs to him. The dry land too was formed by his hands. Come then, let us bow down and worship, bending the knee before the Lord our Maker, for he is our God, and we are his people, the flock he shepherds. Today, listen to the voice of the Lord. Do not grow stubborn as your fathers did in the wilderness, when at Meribah and Massah they challenged me and provoked me, although they had seen all my works. 40 years they endured that generation. I said, they are a people whose hearts go astray, and they do not know my ways. So I swore in my anger, they shall not enter into my rest. Glory to the Father, and to the Son, and to the Holy Spirit, as it was in the beginning, is now, and will be forever. Amen.

0: You are the light of the world. A city set on a hill cannot be hidden. Alleluia. A reading from Psalm 5, verses 2 through 10 and 12 and 13. To my words give ear, O Lord, give heed to my groaning. Attend to the sound of my cries, my King and my God. It is you whom I invoke, O Lord. In the morning you hear me. In the morning I offer you my prayer, watching and waiting. You are no God who loves evil. No sinner is your guest. The boastful shall not stand their ground before your face. You hate all who do evil. You destroy all who lie. The deceitful and the bloodthirsty man the Lord detests. But I, through the greatness of your love, have access to your house. I bow down before your holy temple, filled with awe. Lead me, Lord, in your justice, because of those who lie in wait. Make clear your way before me. No truth can be found in their mouths. Their hearts are all mischief. Their throat is a wide-open grave. All honey their speech. All those you protect shall be glad and ring out their joy. You shelter them. In you they rejoice, those who love your name. It is you who bless the just man, Lord. You surround him with favor, as with a shield. Glory to the Father, and to the Son, and to the Holy Spirit, as it was in the beginning, is now, and will be forever. Amen. Lord, all justice and all goodness comes from you. You hate evil and abhor lies. Lead us, your servants, in the path of your justice, so that all who hope in you may rejoice with the church and in Christ. There is no greater love than to lay down your life for your friends. Alleluia! A canticle from 1 Chronicles chapter 29, verses 10 through 13. Blessed may you be, O Lord, God of Israel our Father, from eternity to eternity. Yours, O Lord, are grandeur and power, majesty, splendor, and glory. For all in heaven and on earth is yours. Yours, O Lord, is the sovereignty. You are exalted as head over all. Riches and honor are from you, and you have dominion over all. In your hands are power and might. It is yours to give grandeur and strength to all. Therefore, our God, we give you thanks and praise the majesty of your name. Glory to the Father, and to the Son, and to the Holy Spirit, as it was in the beginning, is now, and will be forever. Amen. You are my friend, says the Lord, if you do what I command you. Alleluia. A reading from Psalm 29. Oh, give the Lord, you sons of God, give the Lord glory and power. Give the Lord the glory of his name. Adore the Lord in his holy court. The Lord's voice resounding on the waters. The Lord on the immensity of waters. The voice of the Lord full of power. The voice of the Lord full of splendor. The Lord's voice shattering the cedars. The Lord shatters the cedars of Lebanon. He makes Lebanon leap like a calf, and Sirion like a young wild ox. The Lord's voice flashes flames of fire. The Lord's voice shaking the wilderness. The Lord shakes the wilderness of Kadesh. The Lord's voice rending the oak tree and stripping the forest bare. The God of glory thunders. In his temple they all cry, glory! The Lord sat enthroned over the flood. The Lord sits as king forever. The Lord will give strength to his people. The Lord will bless his people with peace. Glory to the Father, and to the Son, and to the Holy Spirit, as it was in the beginning, is now, and will be forever. Amen. You live forever, Lord and King. All things of the earth justly sing your glory and honor. Strengthen your people against evil, that we may rejoice in your peace and trust in your eternal promise. A reading from Ephesians chapter 2, verses 19 through 22. You are strangers and aliens no longer. No, you are fellow citizens of the saints and members of the household of God. You form a building which rises on the foundation of the apostles and prophets, with Christ Jesus himself as the capstone. Through him, the whole structure is fitted together and takes shape as a holy temple in the Lord. In him, you are being built into this temple to become a dwelling place for God in the Spirit. You have made them rulers over all the earth. Alleluia, alleluia.
1: You have made them rulers over all the earth. Alleluia, alleluia.
0: They will always remember your name, O Lord.
1: Alleluia, alleluia.
0: Glory to the Father, and to the Son, and to the Holy Spirit.
1: You have made them rulers over all the earth. Alleluia, alleluia.
0: On the foundation stones of the heavenly Jerusalem, the names of the 12 apostles of the Lamb are written. The Lamb of God is the light of that holy city. Alleluia! The Canticle of Zechariah. Blessed be the Lord, the God of Israel. He has come to his people to set them free. He has raised up for us a mighty Savior, born of the house of his servant David. Through his holy prophets, he promised of old that he would save us from our enemies, from the hands of all who hate us. He promised to show mercy to our fathers and to remember his holy covenant. This was the oath he swore to our father Abraham, to set us free from the hands of our enemies, free to worship him without fear, holy and righteous in his sight, all the days of our life. You, my child, shall be called the prophet of the Most High, for you will go before the Lord to prepare his way, to give his people knowledge of salvation by the forgiveness of their sins. In the tender compassion of our God, the dawn from on high shall break upon us, to shine on those who dwell in darkness and the shadow of death, and to guide our feet into the way of peace. Glory to the Father, and to the Son, and to the Holy Spirit, as it was in the beginning, is now, and will be forever. Amen. On the foundation stones of the heavenly Jerusalem, the names of the 12 apostles of the Lamb are written. The Lamb of God is the light of that holy city. Alleluia!
2: Beloved friends, we have inherited heaven along with the apostles. Let us give thanks to the Father for all his gifts. The company of apostles praises you, O Lord.
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3: The company of apostles praises you, O Lord.
2: Praise be to you, Lord, for your holy church founded on the apostles, where we are gathered together into your community.
3: The company of apostles praises you, O Lord.
2: Praise be to you, Lord, for the cleansing power of baptism and penance that you have entrusted to your apostles, through which we are cleansed of our sins.
3: The company of apostles praises you, O Lord.
2: And now we close with a prayer given to the apostles and to us by the Lord in songs.

0: Lord, sustain with us the faith which made St. Bartholomew ever loyal to Christ. Let the Church be the sign of salvation for all the nations of the world. We ask this through our Lord Jesus Christ, your Son, who lives and reigns with you in the Holy Spirit, one God, forever and ever. May the Lord bless us, protect us from all evil, and bring us to everlasting life. Amen.
1: The threats of this world are real, but we do not stand against such threats alone. Our Heavenly Father stands with us, and in Him we can find all we need to face such times. The Lord offers us a spirit of peace in place of fear, and a spirit of hope in place of worry. 2 Chronicles 17:14 reminds us to humble ourselves before Him and seek Him for healing upon our land. This earth is His creation for His people, and we know that He who died for His creation intends to sustain it. Draw upon His strength each day for the worry that day holds, and rest securely that He is indeed faithful to be with us, even to the ends of the age. Now here's another sword from the sword to hold on to. This was to fulfill what was spoken by the prophet Isaiah. He took our illness and bore our diseases. Matthew chapter 8, verse 17.
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0: Well, that's it for Morning Prayer and Praise for this morning on this Monday. Right now, let's get a final blessing from Deacon Daryl Wentworth.
1: Let us pray. Let us rejoice in you, Lord, and acknowledge you as Creator and Redeemer. We put our trust in your faithfulness and proclaim the wonderful truths of salvation. May your loving kindness embrace us now and forever. Strengthen in us, O Lord, the faith by which the blessed Apostle Bartholomew clung wholeheartedly to your Son, and grant that through the help of his prayers, your church may become for all the nations the sacrament of your salvation. Through Christ our Lord. Amen.
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2: Hi, this is Teresa Tomeo. Catholic Connection coming up at the top of the hour for the heart and soul of Kansas on the Sword.
3: Here's your Monday morning Sword Point weather forecast. For today, we are looking at a chance for showers throughout the morning, then mostly sunny, highs in the mid-80s, and east winds at 5 to 10 miles per hour. Mostly clear for tonight, lows upper 60s, and east winds at 5 to 10. Tuesday has a slight chance of showers in the afternoon, with partly sunny skies, highs mid-80s, east winds 5 to 10 miles per hour. Slight chance of showers and thunderstorms Tuesday night, lows upper 60s. Then more shower chances on Wednesday, highs in the mid to upper 80s. That's your Sword Point weather forecast from the Sword, KSWZLP and KSWZLP.com. I'm Nowcast meteorologist Corey Hogarth.
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1: And it is a Monday. It is August 24th, 2026, a feast of St. Bartholomew. Pray for us, a martyr for the church. A little bit more on him in just a second. Coming up on the program today, we're so happy, first of all, that you can join us on a Monday morning edition. Of course, Matt Swaim will be with us at 15 minutes past the hour to talk about Journey Home highlights. And what an interesting guest we have this evening, but I'll let him explain. But what a journey these people always go on. That's why we call it the Journey Home, right? It's one of our most popular programs. But I just love these stories because, for me, it just affirms and reaffirms my love of the church, and also just the encouragement from these wonderful men and women who are humble and are willing to admit that they had the wrong idea about Jesus and the Catholic faith, and the humility it takes to really submit themselves, which pretty much was the gospel yesterday, right? Who do you say that I am? Who do you say Jesus is? And if you say he's God, the Son of the living God, as Peter said in response in Matthew 16, then do we take it seriously? So always enjoy chatting with Matt Swaim. Also enjoyed chatting and catching up with the wonderful folks at Cross Catholic Outreach. Michelle Sangarino is going to be with us. And if you're looking to help people overseas but aren't sure as to whether the organizations are legitimate, if the money will get there, if your gift will get there, this is why Cross Catholic Outreach is so great, because they do an amazing job of reaching some of the areas really that nobody can reach. And they do something very special for Christmas. And I know it's not even September yet, but it's important to get those boxes of joy together in plenty of time to make sure they get to these very faraway places in great need. And these boxes of joy are for little children who may not have a Christmas to enjoy. And there's always a faith-filled message in them as well. And that's what's so great, is that they're not just getting maybe some toys or some treats or maybe some crayons. They are getting a message about their faith. Sometimes it's a rosary. Sometimes it's something else. Michelle will fill us in. She's with us for two segments this morning, and we'll talk to her about some of the areas in the world that are greatly affected now, especially with the different earthquakes and tragedies that have gone on. And then we'll wrap up, of course, as we always do on a Monday morning, with Gail Buckley with our scripture verse of the week from Sirach. And this is 11:21. This is a quite, well, this will make you think. Do not marvel at the works of a sinner, but trust in the Lord and keep at your good work. I can't wait to see what she says about this, because oftentimes we may look at someone out in the world and we'll say, wow, they're doing so many great things, but what are they doing actually? And we can't be worrying about other people in terms of what they're accomplishing. We have an assignment from God. We wish them well, of course, but we have an assignment from God, our own assignment. And are we paying more attention to that? So we'll discuss with Gail. Our number two, boy, I'll tell you what, I was just telling my fab producer, Richard, I just love the gospel yesterday. The location of Caesarea Philippi in the Holy Land was one of my most favorite places. Now, obviously, my most favorite of all is Holy Sepulchre Church in Jerusalem, for obvious reasons, because of the tomb of Christ, and it's just incredible. But then right after that, we have the Primacy of Peter Church along the Sea of Galilee, and then about an hour's drive north of Nazareth, we have Caesarea Philippi. And there's a very specific reason why Jesus took the apostles to that area. And I'll tell you about my experience there and how much it means to me and how I envision that site every time I hear that gospel. And it's so very special. And then we are going to talk to Nell Adrajewski. We're going to talk about hidden gems of the Catholic Church. It's going to be in studio, so we'll be catching up with some wonderful tours and whatnot, and we'll give you an insight in terms of the gems of the Catholic Church right here in the good old U.S. of A., and there are many. Let's check the weather at 4 minutes past the hour. The National Weather Service says gusty winds and heavy rainfall are still impacting the big island of Hawaii as a nearby tropical system passes west of the islands. Now, back in the States, the southwest U.S. Rockies and across the Gulf Coast will experience heavy rain that could lead to isolated flash flooding. We also have severe thunderstorms expected for the areas of the plains, the Gulf Coast, and the southeast. That will take place through tomorrow, and that extreme heat is lingering to the southern plains and the southwest. Again, 4 minutes past the hour now on a Monday, August 24th. Time to check the news for you on a Monday morning. In his Angelus message yesterday, the Holy Father saying, in order to transform our lives and the world, We must develop a personal relationship with Jesus and renew it every day. Addressing the many people gathered in St. Peter's Square, he said, "Let us seek not to retreat into our own convictions and religious certainties, but to remain open to an authentic relationship with Christ. At times," he said, "when it comes to our faith, we may be content with what we have merely heard, with common assumptions, or with what has been handed down to us, perhaps even with the best of intentions. Yet," he said, "our Lord calls us to give a personal response, to know him more closely, and to allow ourselves to be shaped by friendship with him through an ever new encounter." Pope Leo XIV was reflecting on Sunday's gospel, as we just mentioned, taken from Matthew, in which Jesus is asking his disciples, "But who do you say that I am?" The Holy Father emphasizing this is a fundamental question for the disciples of every age and for each one of us, as faith is a process in which we need to continually rediscover the Lord's gospel in order to renew the choices we make in our own lives so that they may be consistent with what we profess. The Pope also celebrating Mass for the 21st Sunday of Ordinary Time at the Italian port of Rimini, northeast of Italy, northeastern Italy along the Adriatic. That happened on Saturday night, concluding a one-day pastoral visit that began in the Republic of San Marino and included an encounter with the participants in the meeting for friendships among peoples. The Holy Father began his homily by recalling St. Peter's profession of faith, again in the Gospel. He said, "We are here because we believe that Jesus is the Messiah, the eternal Son of the Father, consecrated and set into the world to serve and to give his life as a ransom for many." In Peter's words, the Pope continued, "We recognize the truth that fills us with joy and hope, and we find the path that leads to life, the path of God who places himself at the service of humanity." In other news this morning, Lisa Carton tells us the U.S. is set now to impose tough and new sanctions on Iran.
2: Treasury Secretary Scott Bessent says he'll hold a news conference Monday to lay out the economic pressures the administration plans to impose on Iran and its key allies. The White House described the measures as the toughest sanctions in history. President Trump referred to it as an economic D-Day for the Islamic Republic. I'm Lisa Carton.
1: And former Vice President Mike Pence saying it's imperative the U.S. keeps the pressure on Iran. During an interview with CNN State of the Union, former Vice President also called for military assets to stay in the region to take that he will said take actions that he said that will be inevitable.
3: Because I think the time is going to come sooner rather than later when the president and our ally Israel are going to have to go in and finish the job.
1: And this comes, as Lisa Carton just reported, that the White House has said it plans to impose the toughest sanctions in history on Iran and the Islamic Republic's key trading partners as a six-month-old conflict continues. In response, top Iranian officials are promising a devastating response to any new economic sanctions. Retired flight attendant Paul Veneto is closing in on New York City limits as he commemorates 25 years since the September 11th attacks. Paulie has been pushing an airline beverage cart along each of the flight paths of the planes hijacked on 9/11, honoring friends and colleagues who died that day. He's got their pictures right on top of his cart.
4: No matter what I'm enduring out here, if it's hard, not, or whatever, I think of them because they're looking right at me, and I think of what they endured that morning on those airplanes. So there's no obstacle that I have that'll keep me from getting to ground zero.
1: This is the 67-year-old's final push, which started at Boston Logan Airport and ends at Ground Zero. By the end, his cart will have traveled more than 1,000 miles. And Jonathan O'Halloran tells us nearly 25 years since the attacks, new genetic genealogy technology has positively identified now the remains of a victim from the World Trade Center site.
5: It's a first-of-its-kind discovery that the city says is a breakthrough. The new technology combines DNA testing with family tree research, something that has been recently used to help police solve criminal cases. The now-identified victim was an adult woman, her family declining to publicly identify her. While not suitable for all remains, officials are hopeful that the new tech will help provide closure to some of the nearly 1,100 victims from the World Trade Center site who remain unidentified. In New York, I'm Jonathan O'Halloran.
1: Thousands of people are under evacuation orders in Reno, Nevada, as a fast-moving wildfire is threatening the northern part of the city. Around 42,000 people have been ordered out because of the Hawk Fire. That's a blaze that's burned 15,000 acres since beginning on Saturday. Fire officials say that blaze was human-caused, but the details are still under investigation. At least three civilians and three emergency responders have been injured. And testimony set to resume today in the Lindsay Clancy murder trial in Massachusetts. The prosecution is still calling on rebuttal witnesses after the defense rested its case on Friday. Clancy admitting to strangling her three young children back in 2023. Her defense team says she should not be held criminally responsible because she was suffering from postpartum psychosis. South Carolina Senator Tim Scott making a push for Darlene Graham ahead of the state's Republican Senate primary runoff tomorrow. Appearing on NBC's Meet the Press, Scott said Graham that there is no doubt that she is qualified to be a senator.
6: Highly qualified, incredibly competent, ready for prime time. She's ready to tackle the issues of affordability for the American people, and she's ready to serve the great state of South Carolina in the United States Senate.
1: This, as some concerns are raised after Graham admitted in a debate that she's not that informed on national security. When asked if a U.S. senator should have a basic understanding of national security issues, Scott said they should and defended that she does. And a 2028 presidential bid could be in the future for Senator Chris Van Hollen. He appeared on NBC's Meet the Press yesterday, the Maryland Democrat saying that he's kicking the tires on a potential run for the highest office.
7: To Iowa last summer, I think there's a great deal of churning within the Democratic Party, and I support that. As I said, I think we need this healthy debate because I don't think Democrats have put forward a clear alternative to the Trump administration.
1: Van Hollen adding he doesn't think the Democratic Party, again, has answered the call about how they will make sure the economy works for working people. The senator was also asked if Democratic Socialists should have a place in the Democratic Party. Van Hollen responded by saying they do as part of the debate. Canadian Prime Minister Mark Carney saying retaliatory tariffs on the U.S. will begin on September 8th. He announced a move over the weekend in a news conference in response to the Trump administration's new 50% tariffs on Canadian goods.
8: Canada will match Washington's new tariffs dollar for dollar.
1: He also said he will release more details in the next few days, adding his government takes the step reluctantly. The new U.S. tariffs impact about $20 billion worth of Canadian imports. U.S. tariffs against a wide range of Canadian goods went into effect over the weekend after negotiators from both sides failed to reach an agreement. A new study says common personal care products contain unlabeled toxic chemicals. The testing of over 110 items ranging from shampoo to baby lotions found evidence of unlabeled toxic chemicals in about 85% of those products. Many contained multiple ingredients known to be carcinogens or health hazards.

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2: The year 303 A.D. It is the time of Emperor Diocletian's brutal persecution of Christians. Bishop Januarius of Benevento secretly visits imprisoned believers to console and strengthen them. However, Januarius is soon discovered and brought to the Roman governor, who demands that he renounce his faith in Jesus Christ. Januarius refuses. The governor orders the beheading of the bishop and his companions. Eusebia, a Christian woman, gathers some of Januarius's blood into two vials, which are soon buried with his body in the cathedral in Naples. Three times a year, when this martyr's blood is placed close to his head on the high altar, it liquefies and turns red. The miracle of St. Januarius was first witnessed in 1389 and continues to this day.
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9: Hope your Monday is going beautifully. It is 16 minutes past the hour. Every Monday we speak with our own Matt Swaim, of course, in the Sunrise Morning Show and Journey Home and the Coming Home Network. And I'm really looking forward to this interview this evening. Now, this particular belief system is not that old, right? The one that your guest was a part of. Good morning. Thanks for joining us.
10: Good morning, T. Yeah, so I'm going to say yes and no.
9: Okay.
10: So David was part of
9: the
10: church.
9: That is actually true if you think about it. But the particular woman who found his following, the group that he was following, is 1875, right, if I'm not mistaken?
10: Right. So yeah. David Locke was a theosophist, and he came from a church, I think it's called the Church Universal and Triumphant, and it was a group that was started that kind of, I mean, there are variations on this that a lot of people probably run into, where Jesus is one good teacher among many great teachers. He's an ascended master. Actually, the person who immediately comes to mind who I know who used to believe Jesus was one of many ascended masters is actually a guy named Al Cresta. Like, that's his background. Sort of Jesus is this teacher of wise sayings. He's one of this, you know, this panoply of incredible mystical people who pointed us all towards the same sort of universal God thing. But even though this is like from the 1800s, the actual thought of Jesus in this way, you can trace it back to the Gnostics in the first century. You can find John, you know, arguing against this in his letters. In the New Testament. So, yeah, it's not that. It's new, but it's not, Teresa.
9: So what started him on the path to Catholicism?
10: Well, it's similar to the kinds of thought processes that, Al Cresta actually went through himself. Is he found himself trying to figure out who the real Jesus was. And this is where it ties in so well with the gospel that we heard yesterday from Matthew 16, when Jesus is polling the disciples and saying, "So who do people think I am?" And, of course, you know, Peter says, "You are the Christ, the Son of the living God." But this is where, you know, both David and Al Cresta refer to it as moving from the Jesus of the New Age to the Jesus of the New Testament. And this is, you know, David articulates this really well, but, you know, a lot of people who come from this kind of world articulate it really well, too, when they talk about how you can't just say Jesus is this really wise and good person who also claims

0: God. Like,
1: right.
0: You know, let's say that you go hear a motivational speaker and you're like, man, this guy's got some really great stuff to say about how to live my life. And at the end of it, he's like, oh, yeah, by the way, I'm God. You're like, yeah, see you, wacko. You know, I mean, like, you cannot just say the things that Jesus says about himself and still be a good guy. If it's not true. And that's
1: right.
0: Really kind of the thing that David had to reckon with all of it. You know, it's so interesting that this falls not only the day after what we heard at Mass with Peter making that profession of faith, but even today's gospel from John, the feast of St. Nathaniel, Bartholomew, he makes that same profession. You are the King of Israel, the Son of God. This is kind of crucial to the whole Christian question.
1: And the thing is if you don't buy into Jesus as God, then it's a lot easier not to really follow the church or follow seriously Christ. Well, everybody's got a message. Everybody's kind of saying the same thing. All these religions have, you know, some sense of beauty and mysticism and truth. Everybody's okay, right?
0: Right. Well, and it's true that they do. As a matter of fact, you know, that's part of the goal of evangelization is to figure out what pieces somebody has and help them complete the
1: thought. Right, and there was a document that came out in the year 2000 about that, too, that many religions do have truth, but the truth is Jesus.
0: Yeah.
1: And you can't get away
0: from
1: that.
0: Well, think about, you know, in the case of David, even in that world, he was pro-life. Why was he pro-life? Well, because if there's a spark of God in all of us, why would you snuff that out in an unborn child? And, you know, you can build on that, right? You can say, hey, David, you're on the right track. You're not there. Let me complete that thought for you. But he had, I mean, when you hear him talk tonight, you'll see that he's the kind of guy who would sit down in a coffee shop and just pick people's brains for hours on end and, like, trying to figure out, like, what do you think? What do you think? What do you think? He's a real searcher. And there's something beautiful about that. You know, if you're talking to somebody who doesn't care, it's really hard to get them to consider the claims of the faith. But if you can find somebody who's earnestly seeking for truth, that's a beautiful thing. And God does a lot of work in those people's hearts who are seeking. If you find somebody who's asking around, make sure that you get involved in that conversation.
1: Yeah. But I love these. Well, the title is so apropos, Journey Home. I love it because it is a journey, and it's a journey for all of us. We're not done yet if we're still here. And it encourages, I think, when we watch the Journey Home, did we think about this more deeply? Should we think about this more deeply? Should we do more reading on this particular, you know, gospel or doctrine or dogma? That's what I think is so helpful with your show, not just for those seeking Catholicism or returning to the church. It's helpful for all of us.
0: Yeah, well, and David does a really good job of making, you know, that question hit, because sometimes when you're in that world, the question can be, what does the Catholic Church teach about who Jesus is? When the actual question at the bottom of that is really, who do you say that I am? Right? Because
1: right.
0: It's one thing to kind of, like, you know, come to the, you know, the analysis and research and say, I think that these guys are right. It's another thing to say, well, what does that mean for me to say my Lord and my God? You know, that's a big transition. But honestly, Teresa, you and I and everybody listen, we know lots of people who are not formal theosophists, but who think this kind of stuff about Jesus.
1: Oh, absolutely.
0: Like, well, he's a great guy, you know? I got no problem with Jesus,
1: right.
0: You know? And so I hope that maybe hearing how David thought through the ramifications of just thinking about Jesus as a good guy weren't cutting it. And maybe some of the things that he brings up will be helpful to some people who know those folks in their life who think about Jesus this way, even if they're not quote-unquote theosophists.
1: I wonder if some people, you know, are thinking this because they haven't taken the time to really read the Gospels. Because once you read the New Testament, obviously the Old Testament prophecies and all the scriptures supporting Jesus. But once you start reading the Bible, you can't deny what Jesus is saying because he repeats it more than once.
0: Yeah, well, and there's a whole lot of, I mean, Jesus is that guy that everybody knows everything about, but nobody knows anything about, right?
1: Mm-hmm.
0: Right? People
1: people
0: know a lot about Jesus based on the vibes they think that they get from him. But I'm remembering one of our guests previously who was a Hindu, and she had sort of heard all her life that Christians believe that Jesus died and then he came back. And, you know, she was a Hindu, so she thought, oh, yeah, he manifested himself and all these other things. Well, she sat down and read the New Testament and saw that, you know, Jesus actually rose from the dead. She's like, wait, what? That's what you mean by he came back? Why is not everybody talking about this? You know, a guy rose from the dead? Are you kidding me? Like, this is not normal. So again, I think, you know, just the power of the New Testament itself really comes through in David's story tonight about those gospels that you and I take for granted sometimes. If you're coming to them from no faith background or from a muddled faith background, it's startling the things that Jesus says and does in the gospels.
1: Well, also because of his referring to himself as I am, which of course comes from the burning bush and all of that. And I love the scene in the Garden of Gethsemane when he's arrested, right? And he says, I am, and the one soldier.
0: And everybody falls down.
1: Everybody falls down, yeah. I mean, repeatedly, he says it to, of course, the Samaritan woman. He says it in the Garden of Gethsemane. It's just an incredible, you know, testimony to him constantly reminding us of who he is. But then he gives us that freedom, as he did yesterday in the gospel. Okay, so who do you say that I am? Well, what do you think? You know,
0: he asked the question.
1: This is a process that we have to continually ask ourselves. And our pastor, associate pastor, yesterday, actually Saturday, I went to the vigil mass. Dom served at the vigil mass on Saturday. Gave such a beautiful homily. He said, "Folks, this is a serious question. This is for all of us. If you say that Jesus is Lord, if you say who He is, then what is your life doing to prove that?" I thought, "Wow, what a great homily." Right?
0: Yeah, absolutely. Well, and even that question, too, I mean, as an evangelical, we used to divide it up. You know, we would say, you know, our Lord and Savior, Jesus Christ. Well, some people walk around treating him like Savior, like, you know, I'm baptized and therefore I'm good to go. Mm-hmm. But what about the Lord question? Is he in charge of your life? Like, this is a big question. Who do you say that I am? Not what does the church teach that he is? I mean, you have to have the application of the belief. And, you know, that's a question you kind of get confronted with every time you go to Mass. Every time you walk up to the Eucharist, you're kind of getting asked that question. Who do you say that I am? And you express belief before you receive by saying, you know, amen. I believe this.
1: Yeah, beautiful. And also, it's a testimony about the church, because Jesus is saying in this that, you know, I built the church and you have to follow the leaders of the church. Especially when you referred to the first reading, right, about the keys to the kingdom. The apostles would certainly know about what Jesus was speaking. Matt, great to have you on yet again, and we'll talk next week. We'll be right back.
2: There was no single event. It was more gradual.
3: My husband was not Catholic, and at the time, I didn't really think that it really mattered which church we went to, because we all loved God and we all loved Jesus. And that was the start of my journey out of the Catholic Church, where I remained out of the Catholic Church for over 30 years.
2: When I was outside of the church, there was always an unsettled feeling. There was always a feeling of something missing and something not complete.
3: When I started to read the Bible, I could see that our Catholic faith is steeped in Scripture. I could see some of the sacraments in Scripture. I could see some of the liturgy in Scripture.
2: I wouldn't be the spouse, I wouldn't be the father, wouldn't be the person that I am without the church and without the sacraments, particularly the Eucharist. I can't live without it.
4: If you've been away from the Catholic Church for whatever reason, we invite you to take another look. Visit CatholicsComeHome.org today.
5: Here's your Monday morning Sword Point weather forecast. For today, we are looking at a chance for showers throughout the morning, then mostly sunny, highs in the mid-80s and east winds at 5 to 10 miles per hour. Mostly clear for tonight, lows upper 60s and east winds at 5 to 10. Tuesday has a slight chance of showers in the afternoon with partly sunny skies, highs mid-80s, east winds 5 to 10 miles per hour. Slight chance of showers and thunderstorms Tuesday night, lows upper 60s, then more shower chances on Wednesday, highs in the mid to upper 80s. That's your Sword Point weather forecast from the Sword, KSWZLP and KSWZLP.com. I'm Nowcast meteorologist Corey Hogarth.
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1: This Monday, the Feast of St. Bartholomew. By the way, if you are headed to Rome, Annie and I were talking about this morning on the Sunrise Morning Show. There's a very powerful statue of him in St. Peter's, but I think one of the most exquisite and just powerful, even more powerful than that statue at St. Peter's, is the image of him in the Sistine Chapel's Last Judgment scene. He's pictured as he is often holding his skin, because he was skinned alive and then crucified. It's an incredible story of witness and belief, right, in our gospel yesterday, who do you say that I am? Well, this is why Cross Catholic Outreach does what they do, because they believe Jesus is Lord, and they want to help, and they want to put their faith into action. Michelle Sangrino is a regular guest here talking about the wonderful projects they do, and I'm especially fond of their Box of Joy ministry. Now, this is for Christmas, but we have to start now to make sure they get where they need to be. Michelle, great to speak with you again, and so excited to talk about the Box of Joy ministry.
7: I'm so excited, too. One of my favorite topics. Thanks for being an ambassador for the children around the world that don't get a chance to receive Christmas gifts. We're going to make that a big change together.
1: How do you decide where the boxes will go each year? And we were talking about this during the break, and I mentioned this at the top of the hour. There are so many places that are in need, especially we see so many tragedies and disasters in the last year with earthquakes and floods and other problems. How do you decide who receives the boxes?
7: Well, you know, Teresa, we the rest of the year, right, are providing aid in over 90 countries since our inception. And we work through the diocese, the priests, the sisters, and we want to help the poorest of the poor. So we provide water. We provide funds for housing, for education, for microfinance. We have an established relationship with dioceses around the world, and they are the ones giving the aid. So when you determine to give a box of joy, to join our movement, to try to hit 1 million boxes this year of providing Box of Joy gifts to children around the world, these gifts are going through our church. They're actually being distributed by the priests, by the sisters, by their lay missionaries. And this way, not only are they receiving a gift, but they are receiving the message of our Lord and the love that he has to offer all of us. They usually have some sort of ceremony in which they distribute them. So you can rest assured that your gift goes directly to the project, be it a cash gift for all that the aid that we provide all year round, or be it the beautiful Box of Joy gift that children are waiting for right now.
1: So tell us, Michelle, where they went last year.
7: Well, they went over to 8 different countries, Malawi, Dominican Republic, Honduras, Haiti, Jamaica, and this year, too, they're going to go to Peru. And that's a new place for us to be entering into as far as Box of Joy. We have served there. We even supported Pope Leo's diocese when he was there, and we're continuing to support programs there, but Box of Joy is new. So that's exciting for us. We want to be able to keep expanding the countries that we're going to.
1: And how do you decide? I know you've answered this question before, but if folks aren't familiar with Cross Catholic Outreach, how do you decide again where they go?
7: How do we decide where the boxes go?
1: Correct.
7: Well, we work alongside partners. We probably in any given year have about 260 to 280 programs we're supporting. And so we have those established long-term contacts in which we're helping those dioceses. And so oftentimes it's coming alongside those existing partners. Mm-hmm. And, you know, we used to wonder, how important is a Box of Joy? Is this something our partners really want when they're facing such horrible scarcity in food and water and housing? And the answer is yes. It is a program that all of our partners want to receive boxes for, because, in fact, these children have never, ever received a gift. And it enables them to evangelize with the children and bless them with just pure joy, right? What child does not want to receive a Christmas box full of necessities and toys, right? We see that in our own kids, no matter how old they are, every Christmas as well.
1: Yeah. Speaking with Michelle Sangrino, president of Cross Catholic Outreach, on their Box of Joy. All right, so give us the details in terms of how we get involved, because you can do this individually. You can also do this with groups, right?
7: Right. Right now, we really want to inspire anybody who's thinking about a group. It could be their church, Knights of Columbus, their school, and to become a project leader. And it's so, so simple, Teresa. You just go on our website, boxofjoy.org, and there's a section that says group sign up. and we will provide you all the resources that you need, the gift ideas, the pamphlets, resources for putting up posters in your school or parish, as well as the actual boxes. We're shipping those out now. Every weekend from our screening center, thousands and thousands of boxes are going out. So as a leader, you click that and you just think, you know what, I'm going to try with my church group to do 100. You put that number in and you receive all the supplies. All we ask is that the boxes come back, and we request a donation for $9. And that $9 helps to ship the box. Mm. And $7 goes to the shipping. $2 actually goes to our partners so that they can continue to support the diocese in any way needed with material aid.
1: What usually goes in? I know you mentioned it a little bit, but can you give us more detail before we take our first break, Michelle, as to what goes into the boxes? Because what I love about this is obviously when these gifts are presented, this is a huge way to express our Christian faith and giving to those in need. But the boxes also remind the children of God, of himself. I mean, the gift, there's something else in there too, isn't there, reminding them of their faith?
7: Yes, yes. The boxes come to our screening center stuffed with toys, stuffed animals, Legos, jump ropes, all the things, right? The kids like clothing, school supplies, even personal notes from the children here in the United States that have packed them. When they come to our screening center, we make sure that there's no soap or liquid soap, that's a restriction now, or chocolate. And we put in there every single box a story of Jesus in their language and a rosary so that every child can be reminded that this gift is truly from the Lord.
1: See, that to me is what's super important. Obviously, these kids are going to love to get any sort of gift, but to remind them of the fact of Christmas and what Christmas is all about, that's huge.
7: And to remind them that they're loved, that somebody thought of them, right? And that's what matters. That's the whole reason why we're doing this. And the children feel it. They feel like they're so special, and they stop many times when they're opening the boxes to come over to us and say, thank you for thinking of us. Thank you for your kindness. I think we're representing Jesus. We're being the hands and feet of our Lord by loving on these children. And if you're a leader out there of any group at all, sign up is so easy. What better way to engage our kids here, right, in the United States, to have a meaningful program to support during Christmas time?
1: Well, and you make it so easy because it can seem so overwhelming, and the problems, as you know, because you're out there, you don't just stay in your office. You travel to many of the places that you're impacting, and it just can seem so overwhelming when we see the tragedies on the news and we see so much suffering. Like, I can't even deal with this. But you know what? You can and you do, and that's why we're grateful for your work. Cross Catholic Outreach. We'll wrap up with Michelle Sangrino, all about Box of Joy. Start thinking about how you want to give and to whom you'd like to donate this Christmas season. And this is a great cause. We'll be right back.
8: Jesus commanded his disciples to go forth and preach the gospel to all nations. This they did in word and in deed. More recently, the Second Vatican Council reaffirmed every Catholic's role in this Great Commission. In answer to this call, St. Paul Street Evangelization has developed a unique, non-confrontational approach to this mandate, loosely modeled after the modern pro-life movement. We aren't like many other evangelists that are pushy and in your face. We don't stand and yell on street corners or force anyone to listen to us if they don't want to. Instead, St. Paul Street Evangelization is committed to presenting a positive, passionately Catholic, and non-confrontational presence to a world hungry for the truth. 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
9: Well, as a teenager, I didn't really see how relevant religion was in my life. In my early 20s, I began to look at other faiths. Well, I understand as a Catholic that the things that I was given at a very early age, those things never ended. They're still with me. That's what drew me back. Because the Catholic Church is worldwide, there are so many different types of people that come to the church. And it's a place where I feel accepted for who I am. I'm where God wants me to be. And I feel like my life can be used for what he wants now. And when I came back, I said, Lord, you were waiting for me the whole time with your arms open wide. And I have come home.
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1: Always great to catch up with Michelle Sangrino and to learn more about the beautiful work of Cross Catholic Outreach, especially their Box of Joy Christmas boxes. And you're saying, wait a minute, it's not even September yet. Yes, we know, but many people like to make a donation to a particular group or help out those in need, especially around the holidays. You may have some local events as well or some local fundraisers through, let's say, your local Catholic agency. But this is something if you have children in mind, and if you think and you see all the sorrow around the world, okay, oh, how can I make a difference? I'll do what I have to do in my own home area, of course, but I'd like to do something. And I'm telling you, what's so great about this is Cross Catholic Outreach does all the research and does all the work for you, and it's a very easy step-by-step process. Michelle Sangrino was with us, as I mentioned. And Michelle, for people, if they want to get started, let's take them back to the website. What do they do if they're just tuning in this morning?
7: Thank you, Teresa. Thank you. Yes, just simply go to boxofjoy.org. You're going to see on that section groups. If you click up on the groups and you decide you want to get your school involved or get your parish involved, it's going to give you all the instructions so you receive all the resources that are needed, and the boxes go out to you online. You have to sign up by October 20th. And that gives you plenty of time to then be ready for the first week in November when we begin to our collections. You have to sign up by then. If you want to go, if your group wants to get involved, you can also see where all the hub centers are around the United States for you to be able to drop off your boxes. So we have little drop-off centers everywhere for them to then be picked up. They go to our screening center. We screen them in Miami. And then they're going to go out to 8 countries this year, including Peru. So I'm very excited. It's so easy. And if you just want to do it yourself, there's a place that you can do Box of Joy online. You click it. It just says online. You click that. That's $36 a box because we pack the whole box for you and send it out. So that's a good way to give somebody a Christmas gift as well.
1: I just love this. You make it so easy for us. And can you share a story before we let you go? We have about 4 minutes left, about when you met some of the children who received the boxes of joy.
7: Sure. I can remember going to Guatemala, and truth, it was like in the middle of the summer, and I had my cross shirt on, and the child came running out of her home carrying a box of joy, carrying the box of joy to show it to me. And in it, she shared with me that she'd been praying for the family that wrote her a little note within the box. Many families include a photo or a little note. And she said, can you tell them that I'm praying for them too? She still had the box neatly in her room as she ran out. And it's the simplest things. There was another little girl in an area where we had put a well in, and she came out to say how happy she was to have this water bottle that was in her box. Just something so simple. So she could bring the cold water that now is available in her area, opposed to the dirty water that had bacteria, the clean water to her school. And you know, what I love the most is that so many of them are praying blessings for us. It's a connection. When I was reading one of the stories in Dominican Republic, all the children were holding up their rosaries they had gotten.
1: Aww.
7: So what better sign of unity, right, between our children and our families and them? We are all united, and what an impact you could have by simply raising your hand and saying, all right, I'm going to do a group. I'm going to do 100 boxes. I'm going to try to fulfill that. It will impact so many lives and bring so many smiles. So it's a beautiful program, and I love it, and I'm so thankful that you support us in it. I really am. Thank you.
1: Well, I know that a lot of people struggle with, you know, to whom should we give money? You know, whom should we support? Those kinds of things, because there are a lot of scams out there. You just don't know. And I also love the fact that this is a very Catholic gift, because I love the fact that you have something in there, a rosary, a reminder of Catholic teaching, because they need to be strengthened in their faith, I'm sure. We all do, but especially these kids who are struggling so much.
7: Oh, they do. And I've been in homes that are so fragile with the roofs barely existent and poverty just everywhere around us, and have seen the little children come up with their family and myself and all pray the rosary together and say a prayer. So many times I'm reminded of what a close friend of mine said in Rome: you're never too poor to give and you're never too rich to receive. These children give you back tenfold just by seeing their smiles. And as we're giving our gift, they're giving so much more back to our children, because our children are learning how to love and learning how to share with others by participating in this program. I mean, there's many ways they're learning that, but by participating and putting somebody else ahead of their needs, I think that's a great family kind of teaching to give our kids as well.
1: And I think it's a really good, loving reality check in terms of how blessed we are in America and how easy we can forget the many blessings that we have. And we can turn on the water and have clean water. We can step into a nice hot shower. We can go down the corner to the grocery store and get good, healthy food. I mean, I think sometimes we take those things for granted.
7: Oh, we do. One of the little girls who was in, I think it was Dominican Republic, she had never received a Christmas gift before. Her dad told us that she woke him up early in the morning. We can relate to that. Early in the morning to get their little donkey ready so that she could go to receive her gift, and how much that meant to her. And he had said in the past they never had anything like that. And some years on Christmas they were able to have tortillas. Mm-hmm. I mean, the poverty is immense. These families are often living on $2 to $5 a day, but the joy that they still express, the way that they enter into their small little chapels, you know, I've had mass with so many, is so beautiful. So giving that gift from us to them, I think is just such a beautiful reminder of how we're all connected in Christ and the most perfect way to celebrate. So I hope your listeners sign up, because you know what? This year, Teresa, it's going to be the millionth box.
1: I saw that. Congratulations. That's amazing.
7: The millionth box of joy gift that will go out. And so that's just so beautiful. It started in 2014, and God has blessed it. And so go sign up at boxofjoy.org and bring some smiles this Christmas to children.
1: Beautiful, Michelle. Thank you so much. Great to catch up with you, and I know it's going to be a success, and appreciate all your great work. Michelle Sagrino joins us several times a year to talk about the beautiful projects that are being conducted all over the world by Cross Catholic Outreach. Gail Buckley-Barringer is with us now with our scripture verse of the week from Sirach 11:21. Good morning, Gail. Thanks for joining us.
10: Good morning. Yes. And the verse today says, "Do not marvel at the works of a sinner, but trust in the Lord and keep at your good works." So that's good advice. You know, we've all probably, I think at some point, looked at something happening in the world, maybe something happened in our own life that you know, that's bad, and then we say, you know, how can this be? Why is it that person doing the wrong thing, you know, is doing so well and I'm suffering, or other people that are doing good are suffering? And, you know, but our verse today says, don't marvel at the works of the sinner. You know, in other words, we shouldn't be shocked when people who don't follow God's ways, you know, and they behave badly. And we shouldn't be surprised when dishonesty and selfish pride and good greed seems to speak for a while. You know, in other words, you know, we just don't be discouraged when you see that. Because I remember, and I'm sure you remember this too, Teresa, years ago when O.J. Simpson was found not guilty.
1: Mm-hmm,
10: remember?
1: Mm-hmm.
10: Yeah, he was found not guilty of murdering his wife. And, you know, so many people, including myself, we were convinced that he was guilty, you know, and we were upset. And people were thinking that he got away with murder. But the fact is, no one gets away with anything. You know, we all are going to face God someday, and, you know, we'll be in front of him, and we'll be held accountable for what we've done. So nobody gets away with anything. We have to remember that. But I know it's discouraging, you know, to see people that seemingly get away with bad things, bad behavior. But actually, we should be praying for those people that they repent before they die, because we don't want anyone to go to hell, and we shouldn't anyway. But, you know, unfortunately, I think even Christians have the wrong attitude sometimes. You know, they say, well, what's the point of trying to be honest or forgiving someone? You know, what's the point of doing the right thing when other people seem to get ahead by doing exactly the opposite? And that's not the attitude we should have. But the point is that we're Christians, and we should, you know, we should remember that this is not our home. I know I talk about this all the time, but it's the truth. This is not our home, and our time here on earth is just a tiny blip on the screen of eternity. And, you know, what, the way we spend our life here, you know, is important, because as Christians, we believe in eternal life. And we don't die, but we live eternally, and we need to focus on spending that time in heaven and not in hell. And if we love God, you know, we want to please Him, and we want to spend eternity with Him. So, as our verse today says, trust in the Lord and keep at your good work. You know, also, we need to remember that success and wealth, you know, doesn't always bring happiness. And some of the poorest people are happiest. And, you know, sometimes health, I mean, wealth, and success bring problems and disaster. We don't know what's going on in other people's lives. You know, I had a good friend. She's deceased now, but she used to talk about her son, how well he was doing, and he was. He was a very successful doctor. In fact, he and his wife were both doctors, and they had a great practice, beautiful home, children. They didn't want for anything. But what I didn't know was that he was heavily into gambling, and he was apparently selling prescription drugs to addicts. And sadly, he ended up being murdered, a horrible thing. And it was terrible. And you just never know what's going on in someone else's life. And certainly material wealth and fame in a, should not be our primary goal in life. Not that there's anything wrong with having money or fame, but
1: no, it's the love of money, not money, but the love of money, as scripture tells us. Right.
10: People put that all the time, don't they? They say money is, but it's the love of money. And of course, you know, our goal is to grow closer to God and get us to heaven. And, you know, not everything is as it seems. You know, we think about Jesus. If we've been at the Calvary, you know, on Good Friday, we might have thought, oh, wow, this innocent man is suffering, his enemies have won. You know, his friends have deserted him. But then 3 days later comes the resurrection. You know, what looked like defeat was actually victory. And that's a lesson for us, you know. We see today, but God sees eternity. And we see, you know, what appears to be success, but God knows the heart. He needs to, He knows what is going on. And what we see as gain, you know, He might see what cost that person's soul.
1: And also Jesus reminds us when he's saying, you know, what was it, Peter that asked about John, and Jesus says, well, what's it to you if he stays with me? You concentrate on what you have to do, right? That's what this verse reminded me of.
10: That's exactly. This ties in perfectly with our verse today, you know. Trust in the Lord and keep at your good work. Don't be worried about what other people are doing or look at their success and think, oh, I that's not right. They're doing wrong and gaining, and I'm doing right and nothing's happening good for me. You know, don't look at that way. You know, we can become discouraged, but we don't do good because it produces good things. We do good because we belong to God. And we, you know, we discussed recently, you know, about how we might say an encouraging word to someone today and not realize that that was something they desperately needed to hear. So, you know, I think the lesson today, if we find ourselves, you know, frustrated because somebody is not doing the right thing.
1: God's in charge and He sees everything. I also think your point is so well taken that we have to remember that God will allow for justice to take place. We may not see it in our time, or it may happen in a different way, but it doesn't mean that these people are not going to be have to serve justice in this. Gail, thank you so much. Again, the verse for this week, Sirach 11:21. We'll be right back.

0: Saturday is the Sabbath in the Jewish tradition, but the Catechism says Sunday is the day of worship for Christians. Why the change? And where is that in the Bible?
1: Christians have worshiped on Sunday instead of the Sabbath since the days of the apostles, but the practice of observing the Lord's Day, or Sunday, instead of the Sabbath, seems to some to be contrary to the Ten Commandments. Notice that in Exodus chapter 20, verses 8 through 10, God says to Moses, "Remember the Sabbath day to keep it holy. 6 days you shall labor and do all your work, but the seventh day is a Sabbath to the Lord your God. In it you shall not do any work." This commandment was a perpetual covenant that God wanted his people to observe through the ages. We can read about that in Exodus 31, for example. Henceforth, the Jews have observed the Sabbath on Saturday, resting from all work and emulating God's own rest on the seventh day of creation, which we read about in Genesis chapter 2. This commandment was not abandoned by the Catholic Church, as some people erroneously claim. Rather, the observance of the third commandment, to keep holy the Sabbath, was transferred to Sunday, also known as the Lord's Day. You read about that in Acts chapter 20 and 1 Corinthians 16, for example. It's called the Lord's Day because it is through his resurrection that we become a new creation, which we're told in 2 Corinthians 5. As Christ explained, "Think not that I have come to abolish the law and the prophets. I have come not to abolish them, but to fulfill them. For truly I say to you, till heaven and earth pass away, not an iota, not a dot will pass from the law until all is accomplished." I'm Patrick Madrid, author of the book, Where Is That in the Bible?
2: Goodness, this hour flew by. Hope you've enjoyed it. We have one more hour of Catholic Connection left, as we do every single day, Monday through Friday. Today is August 24th, the feast of St. Bartholomew. Pray for us, also known, of course, as Nathaniel. And speaking of Scripture and speaking of saints and all that wonderful stuff in the One Holy Catholic and Apostolic Faith, we are going to be discussing in our Two Cents segment, and I'm so excited. We're going to focus more deeply on the gospel yesterday, and I am going to take you to Caesarea Philippi, which is about an hour's drive north of Nazareth in the Galilee area. I'm very excited about this. I've been there many, many times when I've visited and co-hosted tours to the Holy Land with my dear friend Steve Ray, but it's such a special place, and there's so much significance. And I love Scripture. As you know, if you listen regularly, Deacon Dominic and I came back to the church through Bible study. And so Scripture is very important to us. And over the weekend, I spent a lot of time with his gospel, and I was looking for different, you know, well-known speakers such as Dr. Tim Gray, one of my favorites from the Augustine Institute, or Bishop Barron, or so many others, really kind of giving us, what does the Old Testament say about this reading from yesterday, this gospel from yesterday, because the two are tied so deeply. And why Caesarea Philippi? I think it's important for us to spend time with Scripture and to chew on it, to meditate on it, and to understand that Jesus was very specific in where he went and why he went to particular places, and we'll explain. Then we are going to talk about the hidden gems of the Catholic Church. We're going to take you to different places and preview a guest that will be taping as well. She's in the studio this morning with our very own Jim and Joy for later in the week. Nell Adrzewski is going to be joining us. Hidden Gems of the Catholic Church right here in the U.S. of A. See you in about 2 minutes on EWTN's Radio Extra.
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6: Hi, I'm Doug Berry, and this is your Battle Ready Minute. The Word of God refers to a man as iron. Proverbs 27:17 says, "Iron sharpens iron as one man sharpens another." God has made it so that the formation and training that gives a man that strength, that edge like iron, is best done by men. There is much that goes into training a young man to be what God calls him to be. And while both the mother and the father each play a crucial role in the training of a young man, there are aspects of strength, courage, and spiritual toughness that must come from the father. Iron sharpens iron. This is necessary in day-to-day life for all men to encourage each other to rise up as soldiers of Christ. Having the courage to accept that our life on earth is spiritual warfare is the first step in understanding the importance of sharpening one another to be men of spiritual iron, who will fight for souls and be loyal to God and His Catholic Church. Remember, every day is training day, body, mind, and soul. Be battle ready.
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8: Here's your Monday morning Sword Point weather forecast. For today, we are looking at a chance for showers throughout the morning, then mostly sunny, highs in the mid-80s and east winds at 5 to 10 miles per hour. Mostly clear for tonight, lows upper 60s and east winds at 5 to 10. Tuesday has a slight chance of showers in the afternoon with partly sunny skies, highs mid-80s, east winds 5 to 10 miles per hour. Slight chance of showers and thunderstorms Tuesday night, lows upper 60s, then more shower chances on Wednesday, highs in the mid to upper 80s. That's your Sword Point weather forecast from the Sword, KSWZLP and KSWZLP.com. I'm Nowcast meteorologist Corey Hogarth.
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12: This is an EWTN News Link. I'm Anna Mitchell from the Sunrise Morning Show. The U.S. is prepping restrictive new sanctions on Iran. Treasury Secretary Scott Bessent is holding a news conference today to lay out the economic pressures the administration plans to impose on Iran and its key allies. The White House described the measures as the toughest sanctions in history. And Pope Leo made a short pastoral visit over the weekend to San Marino and then to the Italian city of Rimini for the meeting of friendships of peoples. While in San Marino, the Holy Father met with government and civil officials, telling them that their country offers the world an example of care for the human person. He said San Marino could be a laboratory of good policies. For more news with a Catholic perspective, visit EWTNnews.com. 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
2: I'm Lisa Popchak.
14: And today on More to Life, hide and seek. Are you hiding your real thoughts or feelings just to avoid upsetting someone or creating conflict? You know, is there somebody in your life who seems really committed to kind of shutting you down when you try to share your faith or your values or your opinions or your ideas or even your needs? You know, you get the eye roll, you get the huffing and puffing, you get the kind of dismissive, or defensiveness. It just kind of makes you feel like, why am I bothering?
2: That's no fun. Like, you know, just hush up and go away, too. There's that, why am I bothering? Because they're never going to listen to me. And then there's the, they're shutting me down and I feel less than.
4: So even if I consider myself a strong person normally, when I'm with that person, I just feel suppressed. I feel less than, and it just diminishes me. And that is not what God wants for us.
14: No, he certainly doesn't. Obviously, he wants us to be generous to others and kind to others and charitable in everything that we do and say, but that doesn't mean we have to cease to exist or that we're not allowed to express our thoughts or feelings or needs or opinions. In fact, we, as you'll discover throughout the show, need to speak the truth in love. Of course, we need to do it lovingly, but we do need to do it. That's a big part of our mission as Christians. And so let's talk about what that means to your relationships today on More to Life, 877-573-7825. Again, that's 877-573-7825.
4: So do you find yourself biting your tongue just to keep the peace? Or hiding what you really think or feel because you already know how the other person is going to react because they've done it so many times? Maybe every time you bring up your faith or your values, someone you care about, as you were saying, Greg, rolls their eyes or makes you feel like you have done something wrong by even mentioning it. Well, maybe you've tried to tell someone what you need or, you know, what you want out of a relationship, and instead of hearing you, they act wounded or they accuse you of starting a fight, so you've just stopped even asking. Is there someone in your life who has trained you little by little to stop sharing your real opinions, beliefs, or needs because it's just easier to disappear? Let's help you find the courage to speak up gracefully in a way that's effective and loving.
14: 877-573-7825. We're going to help you stop stuffing everything, and finding ways to speak your mind in ways that are charitable, in ways that other people will be willing to hear. So if you're tired of being shut down or shamed or made to feel like what you're saying is just wrong and shame on you for even breathing, we are here to help you communicate what needs to be said in ways that people are able to hear and that you can walk away feeling good about. 877-573-7825.
4: And perhaps it's somebody really close to you, whether it's a family member, your own spouse, your child who thinks completely different thoughts socially, faith-wise, value-wise, and that really hurts. But maybe it's even just people in the office, people at that drop-off or pick-up line at school who, you know, look at you a little sideways because you have a different faith system or different political belief or just a different way you look at how to handle the situations that are going on in your mutual lives. It can pop up anywhere, and it can be very uncomfortable, very disheartening, and very disempowering. So let us help you get your power back today in a grace-filled, effective, and, yes, even loving way. Give us a call at 877-573-7825. That's 877-573-7825.
14: Every day on More to Life, we take a look at the topic of the day through the lens of St. John Paul's theology, the body. And in case you're wondering, you know, well, what could some theology possibly have to do with enabling us to, you know, speak our minds gracefully? Well, it turns out quite a lot. So St. John Paul, when he was Pope, asked some huge questions. Basically, he wanted to know, what could Catholicism teach the world about how to thrive? How could we discover God's plan for truly celebrating joyful, fulfilling, loving relationships? And his answer to those questions became what people now refer to as the theology of the body.
4: And the theology of the body reminds us that we were created to help each other be the whole, healed, godly people he created us to be. Of course, the world says the highest virtue is just being nice or tolerant and going along to get along. So when someone brushes us off or shuts us down when we're trying to bring up something that is important to us, whether we're talking about our values or our beliefs or our needs or even our feelings, we can feel like we've done something wrong or we should just stay muted.
14: Well, the thing is, although we're called to be charitable in everything we say and do, we're not called to stay quiet and avoid discussing things just because other people might not want to hear them. You know, in situations where people seem resistant to hearing what we're trying to say, the goal isn't asking how we can get through this without ruffling feathers. It's praying, Lord, help me say what you want me to say in ways that are charitable, loving, and effective.
4: Now, that doesn't mean that being abrasive or picking fights is okay. Being difficult for its own sake isn't a virtue either. The theology of the body reminds us that we're called to be loving and responsible, both at the same time. And when someone's trying to silence you or shame you for speaking up, learning to lovingly hold your ground and keep up the pressure without getting drawn into a fight is the key to respecting them while insisting that they respect you as a person too.
14: So, you know, the next time you get some pushback, the eye roll, the here we go again, the guilt trip, you know, don't match their heat and don't back down. You know, stay warm, but stay put. You know, try saying, look, I can tell you're having a hard time hearing what I'm saying, but I still think it's worth talking about. Can you help me understand what's making this hard for you to hear? Because if you refuse to be shut down but engage that resistance with real curiosity and charity, you're modeling how to have a real heart discussion that can build communion through better communication.
4: And sometimes this can feel really difficult. If you were raised in a way that always shut you down when you had an opinion, maybe even a question, that was different from the family you lived with. If you feel like haven't been successful before, or you're terrified to not represent Christ well in the situation, so when they look at you funny, they roll those eyes, they push back a little, you're thinking, I'm failing God, I can't do this, I don't want to do this, and you shut yourself down. All of those can feel difficult to overcome, but they're not as difficult as you would think, and you can still be a great representative of Christ and your very best self while you do it. Give us a call today to find out how at 877-573-7825. That's 877-573-7825.
14: Today's show titled Hide and Seek, and we're shouting out, come out wherever you are, because we are talking about how to stop hiding your thoughts, your feelings, your needs, your faith, just because other people get mad at you for expressing those things. How can we open up in ways that people are willing to hear? And even when they're not, how can we make sure that we've done what God's asking us to do in the way we've expressed ourselves? 877-573-7825. Let's take our concerns to the Lord, and then we'll start taking your questions. In the name of the Father,
4: the Son, and the Holy Spirit. Amen.
14: Lord Jesus Christ, we come into your presence, and we bring to you those people that are hard for us to talk to, that can be hard for us to be honest with, either because they react negatively when we try to share our faith or our values, or sometimes they get defensive or hostile when we try to communicate our needs or our feelings. Help us to know, first of all, Lord, what you want us to say and how you want us to say it. And help us to know that as long as we are doing our best to communicate our needs and our thoughts and our faith and values charitably, with a genuine eye toward working toward the other person's good and the good of our relationship, then we're doing your will. And even if they react poorly, we know that we can come away feeling pleased with the fact that we attempted to cooperate with your grace. But even in those times, help us to identify what the next step is to healing those relationships so that we can continue speaking the truth in love, but in ways that do bring healing to your broken body. We ask all this through the intercession of the Blessed Virgin Mary, and in the name of the Father, the Son, and the Holy Spirit.
4: Amen.
14: Pope St. John Paul the Great,
4: pray for us.
14: Today on More to Life, Hide and Seek. And we're talking about those times when we tend to just hide our thoughts, our feelings. We don't say what we want to say or we feel called to say because we're afraid of the reaction we're going to get. 877-573-7825.
4: Let's talk now with Alicia, who's listening in Massachusetts.
14: Alicia, welcome to the show. How can we help you out today?
18: Hi, it's good to hear your voices and talk to you. I'm a talker. I explode. And my husband is the one that shuts down.
4: I love that you had the courage to call in and ask this. Yeah.
18: It was sad. But anyway, my question is, how do we find a balance between him shutting down and me exploding? Because we've been married 27 years, and it doesn't seem to be getting any better in our communication.
14: Okay. No, well, thank you for the question, and that's a question that a lot of couples struggle with, and we'll give you some tips on how to address it and then also some resources for following up. So, first of all,

0: the other person about why they're wrong and why they should sit there in their wrongness and be wrong. And if they want to solve the problem, they should just maybe stop being less wrong. Right. So I look calm. I seem perfectly, you know, but I'm being this critic, contemptuous expert, right, in lecturing.
1: All three of those are just your brain getting overheated and keeping you from being able to think logically and in a problem-solving way. So you just kind of do this thing that's going to make you feel safer, either by exploding on the person, lecturing the person, or even shutting down. It feels safer, but it's not safer, and it's certainly not effective for the relationship.
0: So the challenge you're going to have to face, okay, the thing you're going to have to learn that a lot of couples really struggle with is the most important thing in solving problems isn't actually solving the problem. What? No, the most important thing in solving problems is actually taking care of the person you're solving the problem with, so you come out of the other end of the problem closer than you went into it. So job number one is taking care of your husband and him taking care of you when you're facing a difficult topic. What does that look like? Well, it looks like things like, hey, listen, you know, I know that we're having a hard time figuring out how both of us can get what we want, but I want you to know that what you want is important to me as long as we can figure out how we can both get our needs met.
1: Yeah, or simply saying, you know, I know this is rough, but thank you for going through it with me. Thank you for being willing to do the hard work on this so we can have a better relationship.
0: Or hey, you know what, it's really kind of stressful. My mouth's getting dry. Mm-hmm. I'm going to go grab a quick drink. Can I get you something while I'm going? So we're taking care of each other.
1: Yeah, it's that, even that one is that little bid to say, I love you, I'm taking care of you, even though we're in the middle of a hard discussion or a problem to solve.
0: Or here's, you know, for bonus points, pray. Hey, Lord, you know, I know what I want, and she knows what she wants. Can you help us to know what you want and to help us take care of each other while we work together to figure out what that is?
1: Now, you can certainly pray by yourself in that moment in your head, but as you said, for bonus points and to really take care of each other, it's saying it out loud. Taking that risk, not using your prayer to lecture the other person, just asking.
0: Lord, please change my husband's heart.
1: Yeah, change my husband's heart.
0: Make him open to my opinion.
1: Whatever those things are, like get him to, you know, see what really matters here. Any of those things, it's Lord. We want to be together. We want to have the relationship you want us to have. We want to take care of each other. Please come into this moment and help us and guide us through it.
0: So and for a Christian marriage, I mean, there's really no reason not to be praying about this stuff, because the whole point, right, isn't doing what we want. It's discerning what God is calling us to do. So I just really encourage you that. However you do it, though, the key here is getting off of how do I convince my spouse to give me what I want? Or how do I stop being afraid? How do I stop being afraid that I'm not going to get what I want?
1: Yeah.
0: And rather, how can we take care of each other while we figure this out, while we try to discern what God's calling us to do and what solution is going to really help us both get what we want. Now, you didn't ask this, but I am anticipating the problem because I've been down this road with a lot of couples before.
1: Mm-hmm.
0: As you're trying to take care of each other, you know, you run into the wall of, well, what if we both can't get what we want? Okay. So that's where you want to negotiate the how and the when, but not the what. What do I mean by that? We in arguments, we have a tendency to start with, we should do this, which is actually not what I want. It's the solution to what I want. It doesn't say, you know, it doesn't say, well, if we did that thing, how would you benefit? Because if we identify how I would benefit by doing that thing, then we can solve for other ways to get the thing.
1: Let me give you totally easy kind of mm-hmm. inroad into this. So, you know, in your mind, the house is getting out of control. There are projects that need to get done. Instead of saying, sweetheart, we have all these projects that are kind of backing up. How can we do this and when so that it works for both of us? We're not saying that. We're saying we're taking Saturday. We are just tearing this house apart. We are organizing everything.
0: And then I'm
1: getting a dumpster.
0: I'm not doing that on Saturday. That's the one day I have this week to relax. How dare you tell me what
1: we're gonna
0: do?
1: We already had plans. What do you mean? We're canceling this? I already paid for the tickets to the ball game. Because we've started with the solution that we think would work best in our own minds instead of the need.
0: Right. So we're arguing about the how and the when, not the what. So if Lisa were to come to me and say, hey, we need to take Saturday to get all this stuff done, I'd be like, well, what is it that you're wanting to do? Help me understand kind of what.
1: Right.
0: Well, what is we need to get all this stuff done. Okay, can we talk about the how and the when, though, because we do have plans for Saturday, and it's important to me that you get what you need and that we get, you know, stuff done around the house, but let's come up with a plan that will work for both of us.
1: Right. So
0: and now we're taking care of each other.
1: Yeah, we're taking care of each other. There's a dialogue, a solution-focused dialogue, rather than starting with a a big brick

0: wall of give up everything on Saturday and do what I tell you to do, which is a very parenting place to come from, and it's very, you know, insensitive with to the other person's needs and wants.
1: So the overall point to take away here is you need to do more to take care of each other than solve the problem. So you come out the other end of the problem feeling closer than you did going into it. If that's your main focus, chances are pretty good you'll also solve the problem too. We also threw in some tips for how to solve the problem more effectively and efficiently. I'm going to encourage you, Alicia, to download the podcast for this episode, play the call for your husband, use it as a springboard for the conversation that you guys need to have about how to communicate better. To follow up, our book, How to Heal Your Marriage and Nurture Lasting Love, has a chapter on caretaking and conflict that I think will be tremendously helpful for you, as well as the chapter on emotional regulation, which talks about those three different personas we were describing, the pouting, withdrawing, tantruming, and the contemptuous expert persona, and how to avoid those things. If you need more personalized support, once you've checked out those resources, reach out to us at CatholicCounselors.com. This is the kind of thing we do for couples all day, and we're happy to help you and your husband get to a better place where you can really talk through things and feel taken care of in your arguments instead of like enemies. Right. Thanks so much for the call. With that, we're taking your calls today on More to Life, the show is titled Hide and Seek, as we talk about the temptation we all have to just sort of shut down and not say stuff because of the reactions that people give us. So if there's somebody in your life who kind of shames you, shuts you down, rolls their eyes whenever you try to speak about anything, let's talk about how to manage them gracefully. 877-573-7825. When we come back, in addition to taking your calls, we'll be joined by Jacob Flores-Popchak, a pastoral counselor with CatholicCounselors.com. We'll be sharing some insights on something we need to ask ourselves when we get into those difficult conversations. 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
0: 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I'm Lisa Popchak.
1: I'm Dr. Greg Popchak. Today on More to Life, hide and seek. We're talking about those times when we just kind of want to shut down and hide out and not share our thoughts, our feelings, our faith, our opinions because of the reaction that people give us. How do we stop getting shut down and be able to speak charitably in ways that people are willing to hear? 877-573-7825. Joining us right now, Jacob Flores-Popchak. He's a pastoral counselor with CatholicCounselors.com. He's an expert on practical applications of the theology of the body and a published author and illustrator. Jacob, welcome to the show.
10: Thanks so much for having me.
1: So you were sharing over the break that there's a question that you ask your clients to help them navigate these situations where they are feeling a little shut down or afraid to speak up.
10: Yeah, I think you guys have been really speaking well to this subject today, such that honestly, I wasn't sure there was much I had to add. Right? You know, it absolutely vital that we be able to communicate over things respectfully. And if someone is shutting down to us, you know, it does often mean I got to take a step back and kind of recollect myself and re-reflect. And sometimes that means pursuing it again in a more respectful way. Sometimes that's going to mean shaking the dust from my sandals, as Christ says, and, you know, having to set some real boundaries and move on. But before we get to any of those more final decisions or those reapproaches of a topic, you're right. I do invite my clients to kind of take a minute to self-reflect about a particular question that I find adds a lot of unnecessary pressure to already difficult conversations. The question that I ask people to consider is this: is the conversation too pressured because I'm basing some aspect of my identity or my sense of safety in my ability to make this point rather than in God? I'll say it again. Is the conversation too pressured because I'm basing my identity or my safety in my ability to make this point rather than in God? There are lots of different versions of this, right? I'll talk to parents, for instance, all the time, who are trying to make some point to their teenager, to their adult kid, to whomever. And they're coming in so tense and intense to that conversation. And when I do a little bit digging with that parent, what I inevitably find, oftentimes, is that that parent is really struggling, as many parents do, with the belief that their goodness as a parent depends on their ability to give their kid good advice. Right, that they have no strong sense of identity as a parent outside of their ability to give advice. Being a parent just means give my kid advice. And so they're coming into this conversation too intense. Why? Because some part of their identity is riding on their ability to make this point, to prove their goodness as a parent. Or for another example, spouses, I'm trying to convince my spouse of this thing. You know, I'm trying to convince them to take me seriously to get this point, right? When we dig into that, what I often find is that there's some deeper wound of feeling like I won't be safe unless I can get this person to understand me, or I won't be loved unless I can get this person to understand me, or I'm not a smart, worthwhile person unless I can get my spouse to completely understand every iota of this problem as I see it, right? Many of these wounds kind of go back to our childhood. I'm not telling any listeners right now that they need to abandon those points that are important to them, right? The whole show today should really point you to the importance of standing up for those things that are most meaningful to your heart. But if there's any part of you feeling like your identity or your safety depends on being able to make this single isolated point, you need to return to how much God loves you and how much your identity is based in Him.
1: Amen. Jacob, thanks so much for that point of reflection. I think it's going to help a lot of folks really focus how they're approaching these issues. Of course, if you're wondering how to apply that in the particular conversation you're trying to have with that person who seems intent on shutting you down, give us a call. The number is 877-573-7825. Again, that's 877-573-7825. Stick around.
11: A Eucharistic miracle moment from the archives of Blessed Carlo Acutis. In 1216, two millers were at odds with each other for some time. One day, one of them, exasperated by yet another argument, received Holy Communion and then afterwards stole a consecrated host that he then hid among the stones of the mill of his neighbor with the intent of slandering him. During the feast of Saint Gregory, the host began to bleed so profusely that all of the village and the bishop learned about it. The blasphemous miller repented and confessed his misdeed. The paintings of the chapel built in honor of the miracle were done by Johann Friedrich Sichelbein to illustrate the story. The portrait above the altar shows the bishop of Augsburg, Frederick, who deposited the host in a precious container in the church of St. Martin in Memmingen. In the course of the centuries, owing to historical events, the traces of the precious relic were lost. For a long time, it was believed that the paintings that adorned the chapel were copies of those exhibited in the monastery of Ottobüren, Only during the restoration of 1987 was it discovered that the paintings were the originals. Jesus is truly present in the Eucharist. This message was brought to you by John Leap's evangelization. For more information on Eucharistic miracles, please visit www.therealpresence.org. God bless, and Ave Maria. K-A.

0: Hi, I'm Dr. Greg Popchak. Is there someone in your life you can't seem to win an argument with? Someone where you walk in with a clear point and somehow walk out apologizing, defending yourself, promising to do better, and you can't even retrace how it happened? If so, it's probably because you've accidentally let the other person frame the conversation in a way that had you in a losing position from the beginning. In my book, God Help Me, These People Are Driving Me Nuts, I explain that one of the most freeing things you can do is learn to refuse to play by the conversational rules someone else wrote and you never agreed with. Next time someone tries to helpfully explain why everything is all your fault, just calmly say, "You know, looking at things through your eyes, I can see why you'd feel the way you do. But I see things differently, and instead of arguing about who's right, let's focus on what we can do differently next time." Then, firmly but sensitively, hold the line. For more on dealing with the difficult people in your life, see God Help Me, These People Are Driving Me Nuts, or visit CatholicCounselors.com.
1: 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I'm Lisa Popchak.
0: I'm Dr. Greg Popchak. Today's show is titled Hide and Seek, as we talk about those times when we're reluctant or afraid even to share our thoughts, our faith, our opinions, our needs with other people because of the reaction we get from folks. How can we as Christians be charitable, be sensitive, be compassionate, but also not just roll over at the first sign of resistance? 877-573-7825.
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0: Hi, Barbara. Welcome to the show. How can we help you out?
2: Hi. Well, it's a little bit of a long story. My son moved in with me when his daughter was 2. She's 14 now.
1: Wow.
2: And he left just before her 3rd birthday and went to my sister's and came back just before her 4th birthday. I had to fly him back because he went off on my sister and my niece threw him out. And he raised.
0: So why is your son? Why is your son and granddaughter living with you? What's the situation there? Why aren't they out living?
2: Because he has nowhere else to live.
1: Why?
2: Is
0: he an addict? Is he a criminal? What's the problem?
2: No, he's not an addict or criminal, but he has a lot of health issues. When he was 14, he was in a serious accident and lost a hand. He actually died in the accident, and Jesus gave him his life back.
0: Is he not able to work now then?
2: He does work. He has a hard time getting a job because of his missing his hand. But my problem is, he raged for 9 years after he got back. He's not raging anymore. I've told him he had to move out 6 or 7 times. A couple times he left and said he was moving out. But he came back because and he said, "Mom, please, can I have another chance because I have nowhere to go?" And because of my granddaughter, if it was just him, I would say go. But because of my granddaughter,
0: well, she can live with you.
2: Now he is not raging anymore. But what he does now is order me around. That he has done a lot of destruction to my home. He has allowed his daughter, without correcting her, to do destruction. My leather furniture is all tore up because she
0: I need to jump in, Barbara, just in the sake of time. And I'm so sorry that you're going through this. This is horrible. And I've had this conversation with other callers, and they tend to get upset with me, because I get emails afterwards like, well, I don't think it's charitable to throw my son out. I'm not suggesting you throw your son out or your granddaughter out, okay? So I'm just going to say
1: advance. I do want to say ahead of time, because you started to say this as she was kind of filling us in on this horrible situation. Her son left her granddaughter for a year with her. So they are two separate people, and it doesn't have to necessarily affect your granddaughter if you have to draw any kind of boundary.
0: Yeah, so let's start with the umbrella principle and then kind of work with applying it to both your son and your granddaughter. Okay, so the umbrella principle is that whatever we do, whatever we say, whatever we do, it has to be ordered to trying to bring out the best in the other person. We can't guarantee we'll be successful. Okay? We can't guarantee that what I do is going to work. But the intention has to at least be to order whatever I say or do to help you be your best self.
1: The person that you're talking to. So in your case, your son.
0: And at the very least, that means that whatever I say or do is going to be ordered to not enabling you to be your worst. Okay? Because that's what love is. To love somebody means working for their good, their ultimate good. Not just going along to get along or going along to try to avoid conflict or doing what I have to feel like I do because I feel bad otherwise. Pope Benedict, in the document Deus Caritas Est, God is Love, talks about the difference between sentiment and love. Okay? Christian love is working for the ultimate good of another person, even when it's hard, even when it feels bad, even when they don't like it. Sentiment is doing what I feel like I have to do because I feel bad doing anything else. Right? And when we give into sentiment, that's sort of Satan's plagiarism of love. We don't work for the good of another person. We become part of the problem. And that's kind of what's happening here.
1: And often we see this pattern in a time where the other person, our child, our spouse, whoever that is, our sibling, has gone through a really difficult time. And we go into that caretaking persona of, in your case, oh my gosh, my son died and came back. He lost a limb. Life is so hard for him. He's got this recovery to go through. And we get stuck there. And we end up, for lack of a better word, babying them too long. And they learn that if they just push those buttons, they can get us to back down on just about anything.
0: And I want to, you know, it's of course you feel compassion for your son, right? Of course you love him. Of course you don't want him to suffer, okay? And of course, having this disability is a tragic thing. This accident that he had, the way it's affected his life, it's all terrible. But I also know, because of, you know, in a past life, I worked in home health. I don't mean literal past life. But
1: anyway, a long time ago,
0: in a galaxy far away, I worked in home health. And I worked with a lot of people who had very serious disabilities. And the people, honestly, though, who were successful despite those disabilities were the people who had self-control and kindness and were relationally savvy. The thing that's holding your son back isn't just his disability. It's right. His attitude, and it's his lack of character. And you're enabling that anytime you allow him to treat you the way he's treating you. So to love him, to really love your son means saying to him, look, you are welcome to stay here. My granddaughter is welcome to stay here as long as we can work together and bring out the best in each other and build a real loving home together. And if you can do that with me, you are welcome to be here. And if you can't do that with me, then you are welcome to go. My granddaughter can stay. If she wants to, she's 14, or she can go with you if she prefer. But anybody who wants to live here has to commit to working with each other to build a loving, peaceful, respectful home. And if you're not able to do that, you can't be here. Now, he goes, and then he comes back and says, but Mom, give me another chance. I feel bad. I have no place. Son, I love you, and I'm afraid that unless you can tell me what you've done in the meantime to learn some skills, to be a healthier person, to be a more respectful person, to get your stuff together, then I can't let you come home, because then living with me becomes a near occasion of sin for you. What do I mean by that? Well, as Catholics, we don't just avoid sin, we avoid near occasions of sin, right? That means that, like, for example, if I'm an alcoholic, I don't just avoid alcohol, I don't walk into the bar because I don't want to be tempted. So if my being around you brings out the worst in you and my attempts to address that aren't working, I become an occasion of sin for you. And the most loving thing I can do is step back from that relationship in some way. Doesn't mean I need to cut you off. It just means I have to cut it back to the point where I'm no longer that near occasion of sin for you. So the upshot here is, Barbara, is I'm not telling you to throw him out. I'm telling you to love him by saying, look, if you want to be here, then that means taking care of this home, working with me to create a loving home, being respectful to each other, and really figuring out what it takes to have this loving, godly home. And if you can't do that, then you can't be here. And that is the loving thing to do. And as far as your granddaughter is concerned, if she would like to stay with you and contribute to that household and let him go, then she can do that, or she can go with him. But those are the options. That's the only way to love your son and your granddaughter. Otherwise, you're leading them into destruction by enabling them in their destructive and unhealthy behavior.
1: And I want to hit that one mark again where, you know, Barbara, I get it. You've been through this a million times. And he comes back and he begs for another chance. So I want to hit again what Greg is saying here. When he does that, because he's proven that he will, you say, show me what you've done to be able to get the skills you need to be here and create the kind of home I'm talking about and be respectful and help do the things that will create not only an emotional and spiritual warm environment, but also get this house under control with me.
0: Is he going to anger management? Is he getting counseling? Is he getting some kind of support to help him?
1: Job training. Something that makes you know without a doubt that he's taken steps to become his best self.
0: Whatever that looks like, that's what tells you whether he can come back or not. Not how badly you feel for him. We talk more about this in our book, God Help Me, These People Are Driving Me Nuts, Making Peace with Difficult People. And Barbara, if you need more personalized support and really finding faithful ways to respond to this challenge that are loving and open to your son and to your granddaughter, but don't lead them into temptation by behaving, bringing out the worst in them, or setting yourself up to be victimized in the situation, then reach out to us at CatholicCounselors.com. We're happy to help. With that, we're taking your questions on our show titled Hide and Seek. We're talking about those times when it's just hard to say what we need to say because of the reactions we're going to get from the people in our life. You know, whether that's sharing our faith and getting shut down, or expressing a need or a feeling or an opinion and getting shot down. The truth is, you know, we feel vulnerable when we open up to others. And to be that vulnerable with somebody only to get the eye roll or the
1: contemptuous sound, any kind of contempt, any kind of suppression of who we are, what our needs are, what our opinions are.
0: That damages the communion that God calls us to live in as brothers and sisters in Christ. And so if you're struggling with that exact dynamic, then give us a call. Let us help you through it in grace-filled ways. 877-573-7825. So we head out to our break. It's time for our scripture of the day. It comes to us from Ephesians chapter 4, verse 15.
1: Speaking the truth in love, we are to grow up in every way into Him who is the head, into Christ.
0: So what St. Paul is saying here is that even though it's hard to speak the truth in love, I mean, it's hard to speak the truth, and it's hard to be loving, and it's extra hard to speak the truth in a loving way, right?
1: Yeah.
0: But the process of learning how to do that work is how we become like Christ, which is the prime directive for every Christian. You know, that is our mission, to become like Christ. How we do that, St. Paul says in Ephesians 4:15, is by learning to speak the truth in love, doing both at the same time. Love and responsibility, as St. John Paul explained.
1: And again, to be like Christ, remember, that person doesn't have to agree with you. That person doesn't have to just become your successful project, because no person should be treated like a project. They're a person. We treat them as Christ did. We speak the truth in love, and we realize that there are zillions of people over world history who have had the truth spoken to them in love, and yet God gives them the free will to walk away. So it's not about whether you're successful. It's about whether you have actually spoken the truth in love and thereby allowed your own heart and mind to be converted more and more to be like Christ.
0: All right, with that, we got to go to break. When we come back, more with your calls on our show titled Hide and Seek, as we talk about overcoming that temptation to just shut down when other people roll their eyes or shame us or tell us that they don't want to hear what we're having to say. How do we push past that in a way that's still charitable, but prevents us from being a doormat? 877-573-7825. More to Life continues after this.
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9: Hey, Joe. Welcome to the show. How can we help you out?
10: Hi. I'm a father of seven children, and my daughter is she constantly battles me because of the internet, the phone, and I have my own rules in the house. She's 16 years old, and she constantly tries to make me look bad in front of the other kids. I have to reprimand her. She gets emotional, and she's a great actress when it comes to playing the victim, and even to the point to where my wife is, I feel like I'm all alone half the time when it comes to her. And we got in a big argument after church yesterday. I had a great faith-filled Mass, received Holy Communion, did confession before. I went to Mass. It was beautiful. We have a family coming over. And I go down to the basement of the church to get a little bit of food because it's open to, you know, the people of the parish, you know, to bring some chips and stuff. We have an hour and a half drive to Mass every day. And she's like, see, those people are pointing at you because you're bringing food in. And it's like, and then making me just look bad, and it started.
9: Who's she?
10: Between her and
9: is this
10: I.
9: Your daughter or your wife?
10: My
9: I'm
10: daughter.
9: Sorry, could you talk
10: my
9: to
10: daughter.
9: Both? Okay, all right.
10: Yeah, my wife is like, she doesn't. It's like my daughter plays the victim so well. It's like now my wife is like on her side, and it's like I feel like I'm all alone half the time when I'm trying to enforce these rules that I know are protecting my children when it comes to Instagram.
1: Okay, let me ask you this question here, Joe. You're saying you're all alone. Have you, and I want you to be really think about it a minute and be honest, have you and your wife sat down probably many times over the course of having seven children and come up with the rules and standards and behaviors that your family should live by, or are you just kind of saying, well, it should be this way, it should be that way, and kind of bringing things up in the moment, and that's why your daughter's like, okay, your daughter's mad, your wife is reacting because your daughter's upset, because there isn't a standard that the two of you hold together?
10: Yep. So I would sit down with my wife without the children, and especially when it comes to the girls, get her perspective on what we should do in this situation. Can we agree to enforce this rule as far as the internet or wherever it is? I do love my wife's attention because she's my better half, and she understands things a little bit better than I do when it comes to the girls, especially what they go through, their feminine stuff that happens. And
9: just in the interest of time, Joe, I get all that. But so tell me, how often do you have those conversations?
10: As much as possible.
9: How often? Are we talking about weekly, monthly, once a quarter?
1: Or just when somebody's
10: weekly,
1: upset?
10: Weekly, probably, at least. Yeah, weekly
9: okay.
10: at least.
9: And last question, then I gotta jump in. How often do you guys pray together about all this stuff, you and your wife?
10: We say the rosary together as a family. Me and her need to pray more together, and I'm lacking there for sure, 100%.
9: Well, it's good to be praying the rosary. Make sure that the intention of that rosary, whether you pray it as a family or as a couple, is that that God would teach you how to be the family that He's asking you to be. And as you reflect on the mysteries, really reflect on your family life in light of those mysteries and what God is calling you to in terms of the way you relate to each other. Because it's not about just saying the prayers to God. It's about how do we bring our life to God and ask Him to teach us how to love each other the way He wants us to. Which is why I'm asking you to pray with your wife every day and have the conversation every day about, hey, what do we need to do to be more of the family that God's calling us to be? And then the second thing that I want you to do, though, practically speaking with your daughter, you know, when it comes to Catholic parenting, a lot of times we kind of boil it all down to just holding the rules, telling the kids you can't do this or you can do that. Our goal as Catholic parents is to disciple our children into Christian adulthood, which means teaching them how to engage the world in healthy, godly ways. So it's okay to say to somebody, hey, look, you're not mature enough to handle this responsibility as a Christian person would. But if you just stop it there, what they hear is, and I never want to teach you how to be that Christian adult that God's calling you to be. So the rebellion that we get isn't a rejection of the rules. It's their defensiveness that comes from, but you're not teaching me how to be a godly grown-up. You're just telling me what I can't do. So the goal here, Joe, your heart's in the right place, okay? But the reason you're feeling isolated is because you're not addressing the question that's on the table, which is, how can I learn to do this thing in a healthy, godly way? So whether that's social media or media in general or relationships or privileges, yes, we have to make the determination, is this child mature enough to handle this responsibility as a godly Christian person would? But if they're not, then it comes to us to say, well, you know, it would be good for you to be able to handle that thing as a healthy Christian person. Let's talk about what it would take for you to get to that place. What are the virtues that I need to see? What are the habits that I need to see you cultivating? What are the, what's the attitude that I need to see you having toward that thing? And how can I help you get there? Because as Christian parents, we're disciplers, right? We're discipling our children into a Christian adulthood. We're not wardens of the family jail. And so what the input you're getting from your daughter is that unintentionally you're coming across to her as if you're the jailer, right? You're not the head disciple in the family who's discipling the other kids on how to do these things in healthy, godly ways. You're just saying, no, don't go there. Again, it's coming from an honestly good place, right? And I applaud you for being a strong, godly, faithful man who's really trying to stand up for Christian values in your home. It's just a matter of how do you do that in a way that actually teaches the kids to access these things in healthy, gody ways. And if you don't know, then you go get help. You know, there are books to read, there are shows to call, you know, resources
1: right
9: to turn to. But that's the mission. It's not just do you as a parent say you can do this or you can't do this. It's let's come up with a plan by which I can show you how to do this in a healthy, godly way.
1: The other thing that you need to understand is that it's okay to draw out her best self from her by setting some standards, which she probably follows in other parts of life. So she would probably never talk down to her teacher, your pastor, the bishop if he came over for dinner. She probably has the social skills to know how to speak respectfully to somebody, how not to call somebody out, even if you think that, you know, their behavior is wrong in some way, just because it rubs you the wrong way. You need to be able to say to her, look, honey, I'm always willing to listen to what you have to say, but I expect you to use the same skills with me, in fact, better skills because I'm your father, than you do with your teacher or the priest or a friend you truly respect. The way you speak to someone you have respect for out in the world should be as good as, in fact, better in our home.
9: And if she's not doing that, though, what you have to hold the line. Like, I'm happy to hear whatever it is that you have to say to me, as long as you can speak to me respectfully. If you can't do that, take a break, calm down, come back and find me, and we can talk then. But I'm not doing this. And then you hold that line. You don't engage her while she's speaking to you disrespectfully. It's, honey, I love you, and I want to hear whatever it is that you have to say. And I promise, going back to my previous point, I will work with you to figure out a healthy, godly way for you to get everything you need. But I'm not going to do it like this. If we can speak respectfully, great. If not, go take some time, cool down, then we'll talk about it. But we're not doing this. And if you do the broken record technique at that point, you just keep repeating that until she gets the message. But there's no fight to be had. You're trying too hard to convince her to respect your authority as opposed to just asserting your authority. So you can do that compassionately without shutting things down by saying, this is how we can talk about it, and this is what we're going to talk about, as long as you can get to this place where we can manage it respectfully. So those are a couple of things. Number one, talking and praying with your wife every day about the kind of family that God's calling you to lead and what he's asking each of you to do to live that life. Secondly, approaching discipline not so much as a list of rules that you have to enforce, but as a program for helping your kids truly engage the things they're wanting to engage in healthy and godly ways. And thirdly, not tolerating the disrespect by engaging with it, but rather saying, I'm willing to hear what you have to say, as long as we can talk about it respectfully. If not, go calm down, then we'll have that discussion. Right? We talk about how to do all of this and more on Catholic Home, which is an app that provides parent coaching and tons of creative resources. That's Catholic H-O-M, stands for Households on Mission. 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

0: Hi, this is Jonette Williams. Coming up at 10, I'll be here with Women of Grace Live for the heart and soul of Kansas on the Soars.
1: Pope Francis said, "The key that opens the door to the faith is prayer." 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
2: This is Patrick Coffin at patrickcoffin.media. We don't usually think of the news as a product, but the news is as much a product as a pair of Nikes or a new Honda. Successful marketers know that one of the keys to being number one is to get your product to market first to increase your chances of sticking in the minds of your prospect. Same with the news media. But since the news is not tangible, like a shoe or a car, the mad dash to be first usually results in the product failure known as errors of fact. The New York Times, MSNBC, Fox News, they're all poised to get the scoop. And as a result, the first two waves of media coverage are invariably dead wrong about key facts. Disciples of Christ have to be discerning consumers of the product called the news so that, with His grace, we can build a better culture. This is Patrick Coffin. Be a saint. What else is there?
3: Here's your Monday morning Sword Point weather forecast. For today, we are looking at a chance for showers throughout the morning, then mostly sunny, highs in the mid-80s and east winds at 5 to 10 miles per hour. Mostly clear for tonight, lows upper 60s and east winds at 5 to 10. Tuesday has a slight chance of showers in the afternoon with partly sunny skies, highs mid-80s, east winds 5 to 10 miles per hour. Slight chance of showers and thunderstorms Tuesday night, lows upper 60s, then more shower chances on Wednesday, highs in the mid to upper 80s. That's your Sword Point weather forecast from the Sword, KSWZLP and KSWZLP.com. I'm Nowcast meteorologist Corey Hogarth.
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7: This is an EWTN Newslink. I'm Anna Mitchell from the Sunrise Morning Show. President Trump says Canada is to blame for trade tensions between the two countries. In a post on Truth Social early yesterday, the president wrote, "Canada wants the benefits of being a state without being one." This coming after U.S. tariffs against a wide range of Canadian goods went into effect early Saturday when negotiators failed to reach an agreement. And Pope Leo is calling for international action to deal with the ongoing Ebola crisis in the Democratic Republic of the Congo. During his Angelus address yesterday, the Holy Father urged the international community to respond to the outbreak in a way that also involves local communities and prevention efforts. The outbreak has claimed more than 2,500 lives. For more news with a Catholic perspective, visit EWTNnews.com. Women of Grace with Jonette Williams starts now.
8: This is Women of Grace Live, discussing issues important to your life and faith. Spiritual insight, practical wisdom. Join us as we transform the world one woman at a time. Women of Grace, for such a time as this. Now, here's your host, Jonette Williams.
0: Well, good morning, everyone, and welcome to Women of Grace Live. I am Jonette Williams. Very happy to be with you today on this wonderful day that the Lord has made. What an opportunity for us to come together in His name and to have holy conversation together as we spend this time. All kinds of good things happening at Women of Grace. Do want to invite you to get out there to our website and to take a look at it. As I mentioned to you, you know, we're always about something. We are always doing something. It's never like, okay, okay, when are they going to do something? All you have to do is go to the website and you're going to find out that there's always something brewing there. And of course, as you well know, we are off to Poland and that time is shrinking. So if you have not signed up yet to join us, you're going to want to take care of that right away. Bishop William Walter Scheid of the Diocese of Pittsburgh is going to be joining us for this marvelous, marvelous pilgrimage. We are leaving September the 7th, going through the 16th. And as I say, that is rapidly approaching. So this is the time. We're almost to the 11th hour here. So this is the time to sign up. Looking forward to being with all of the people who have come already to the website and joined us. What a great opportunity it's going to be to walk in the footsteps of St. John Paul II and St. Faustina and St. Maximilian Kolbe. We will go to Auschwitz, as we know, and just, you know, open ourselves up to the realities of our faith and the great men and women who have sacrificed so much for the sake of it, some of them to their death. So if you can join us, we would love for you to join us. We're going to visit many, many sites. I understand that Krakow is a beautiful city. I was talking to the bishop the other day. He was assuring me of that and sharing with me that, you know, they've just got all kinds of lovely little shops there. I said, well, I might be in the icon market. He said, well, you'll find them there. So I think that we're going to have opportunities for that. Certainly opportunities to interact with each other. We will have enriching talks along the journey there. Bishop will be presenting to you. I'll be having a few words to share too. So it's just going to be this extended time of opening ourselves up to the rich treasures of our Catholic faith, the rich treasures of the church, the rich treasures of the saints, and really the rich treasures that God wants to bestow upon each one of us individually and specifically. So please do come. Please do join us for this event. In addition to that, other things are happening at Women of Grace. I want for you to check that out at our website, womenofgrace.com. Our quick start training sessions for facilitating a Women of Grace foundational study group will be beginning this week, Wednesday evening, August 22nd. We do have two different times available for you. So hopefully one of these will suit your schedule. As a matter of fact, two different time periods. One Wednesday, August the 26th, as I mentioned, that's coming up this Wednesday, 7 p.m. to 8 p.m. And then Thursday, August 27th, the day after, 11 a.m. to 12 p.m. So until noon. So looking at your schedule, see which of those you can join us for. We will certainly answer all of your questions and hopefully help you to get started. And then the second part is going to be held on Wednesday, September the 2nd, 7 p.m. to 8:30 p.m., or Thursday, September 3rd, 11 a.m. to 12:30 p.m. I know you didn't get a chance to write all of that down, rattling off those dates and those times, but that's why we have it all listed for you there at our website, womenofgrace.com. And you have to just sign up so that we can get you the link. There's no charge, no fee for this, of course. We want to introduce you to this marvelous program and to invite you to join us in sharing this good news about who we are as women created in the image and likeness of God, and how it is that God wants to use that feminine genius of ours to be a light shining in the world today. So do want to encourage you, if you are a woman listening, God wants to use you in abundant ways. He does. He does. He does. And I'll tell you, they're exciting. They are never boring. And they are ever so very fulfilling. So get out there to womenofgrace.com. Sign up for that. And for all of the events, we've got a book study that's also coming up in a not too distant future. And that is going to be beautiful. We have a Full of Grace online study, 17-week option on Wednesday evenings. We've got a book study coming up in September. It's going to be a very full month. I am so excited about this book study, Sue Brinkman leading it. And it's so timely, which is why we chose it. Because this is a book written by soon to be beatified Bishop Fulton J. Sheen. And it is on our Blessed Mother. It is the world's first love. And I was talking to Sue this morning, and she was telling me and the rest of our staff that she is absolutely head over heels with this book. She said it is probably the best book that she has ever read. She said, I can't put it down. I just cannot put it down. So it's going to be a marvelous journey for us into a fuller understanding and appreciation of our Blessed Mother, given to us by one of the great orators, great teachers, great spiritual geniuses of the 20th century, and that is Venerable, soon to be Blessed Fulton J. Sheen. So that is beginning Monday, September the 21st. Again, all of the events are at our website. All kinds of things. Just go out there and read. I mean, I am scrolling through the events section for September, and it is very robust. So I hope that you will join us for that. We are going to be joined by Chris McGregor today. We do that on this Monday every month, and we so enjoy it because it gives us an opportunity to look at the saints who populate the month that we're in. But also, it's sort of like a forward gaze to the saints that are coming up in the month coming up. And Chris just knows the saints so well. She always helps for us to appreciate the beautiful spiritual witness that they give us, the instruction that they give us via their own life in God. So I am hoping that you will call with your questions, your comments today, 833-288-EWTN. That's 833-288-3986. Is the way that you can join us. I also want to remind you, when you get out to our website, womenofgrace.com, I do want you to look at our different blogs that we have. Of course, you know, every Wednesday, we have Sue Brinkman with us, and Sue talks with us about the wonderful, wonderful ways in which we can dig more deeply into the truths of our faith and avoid the ways in which the world would have us be misled through the New Age movement. But we also have our beautiful Women of Grace lines out there for you. And I was struck by this one. This is one that was up there, I think, yesterday. And it is St. Rose of Lima. And this just really, I thought, was so encouraging. And this is what she says. Let all men know that grace comes after tribulation. Let all men know that grace comes after tribulation. Let them know that the gifts of grace increase as the struggles increase. And I hope this is good news for you to hear today, that in fact, after tribulation comes great grace, and that the gifts of grace increase as the struggles increase. So if you're going through something right now, if you're in the midst of tribulation, if you're in the midst of a struggle, know something, great grace is coming, and that the gift of grace is going to be equally, no, greater than the struggle that you're currently enduring. That should be on a t-shirt, as I told my daughter this morning. Let's get that on a t-shirt, because that is good news, and we should herald that good news in all ways. So hang on. Grace is coming. Stay tuned. So is Chris McGregor. 833-288-EWTN. That's 833-288-3986.
9: What if beauty was something more than we see? 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
0: 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So get in there. Send us your questions. Send us your comments. We are working to get Chris with us here right now. And hoping that that's all going to work out. But I was talking with you about this beautiful quotation of St. Rose of Lima's. And really, it was something I needed to hear. And I'm guessing that you need to hear it, too. I'll read it again. Let all men know that grace comes after tribulation. Let them know that the gifts of grace increase as the struggles increase. And I take that very personally for myself, because we all go through times of tribulation. We all go through times of struggle. We all go through times of trial, right? It's part of the human condition. It's part, as I always say, of being broken and fallen people living in a broken and fallen world. We can be assured of that. But we know that Jesus has won the day. And he's won the day by his ultimate sacrifice, by his salvific act, through his passion and through his death. But he rose from the dead, remember? And he ascended into heaven. And in a sense, we look at that Paschal mystery and we're baptized into it through that grace of our baptism. But we can also look at it and say this too. When I am going through tribulation, when I am going through trial, I am going through a passion, right? I am passioning with Jesus. And I know what follows that passion. I know what follows. Resurrection comes. Ascension comes. The glory comes. And that glory comes to us in this life by way of grace. And so if you're going through a tribulation right now, then realize that that gift of grace is going to be even greater than the struggle you're going through. And isn't that the case? I mean, Jesus' struggle was the

0: incredible grace that will follow. It will come after. And that that grace is going to be greater than the struggle that we went through. And that's what the second part of that beautiful quotation says. Let them know that the gifts of grace increase as the struggles increase. So, you know, sometimes we're going through a struggle, going through a struggle, going through a struggle. Sometimes the duration of that struggle seems as though it's never ending. And every day the cross gets heavier and heavier and heavier and heavier. And sometimes, just like Jesus, we fall down, right? And sometimes we fall under the weight of the cross. But if we get back up again and we keep on going, we keep on going, we are going to realize grace in the present moment, because that getting up and going is grace itself. But we're going to realize an even greater outpouring of grace that's going to follow that tribulation, that's going to follow that trial. We have to hang in there. And how do we hang in there? We hang in there through prayer and perseverance. We push. We push. And I was reminded by one of my staff members today that there is a priest who has an acronym for that kind of prayer that is centered around the word push. And what is that push? That push is pray until something happens. Pray until something happens. And I said, well, maybe we should call it pushing. Pray until something happens. And the rest of that acronym was supplied by my daughter. Pray until something happens in the name of God. Hallelujah, right? Hallelujah. That's the way that we want to live our life. That is the hope that is ours, right, in Christ Jesus, that there is nothing that we struggle in, nothing that we persevere through, no trial that comes our way that is greater than the goodness of the Lord, that is greater than his glory, that is greater than his absolute generosity of divine and holy life that floods us from the top of our head to the tip of our toes and invades our spirit, imbues us, fills our soul with his divine and holy life. Oh my goodness, that is good news. I hope you are rejoicing. I hope wherever you are right now, you're saying, give glory to God. I hope wherever you are right now, you're saying, we praise you, Jesus. I hope wherever you are right now, you're saying, hallelujah. I pray that wherever you are right now, you take your hands together and you clap them. Giving glory to God for his goodness, for his goodness. Here's another quotation for you. And this one, too, is at our website. And I'll tell you what, you know, you want to get, you want to spend time with these. You know, you don't want to just, haul off and look at them once. You want to dig into these. You want to take these quotes into your time of prayer. You want to sit with them. You want to let the Holy Spirit fill you by way of them. Here's another one. The apostles were the nucleus of the church, the new Israel, the first visible manifestations of Christ's mystical body. That's given to us by a wonderful man that I've already mentioned today, Venerable Archbishop Fulton J. Sheen, soon to be Blessed Archbishop Fulton J. Sheen. He says, the apostles were the nucleus of the church, the new Israel, the first visible manifestations of Christ's mystical body. Well, look at that. They were the first, but not the last, because they were the first visible manifestation of Christ's mystical body. But right now, in this time, in this place, right where you are at the present moment, you are a visible manifestation of Christ's mystical body. That is who you are. And just as the apostles were the nucleus of the church, the new Israel, in their day and time, right now, you are a nucleus of the church. Yes, you are. You are a nucleus of the church. You are a part of this new Israel, the nucleus of this new Israel that's being raised up right now in this our day and time by way of you, by way of your witness, just as it was in the time of the apostles and just as it was in the lives of the saints in their day and time, including St. Rose of Lima, whom we just quoted. So I just want to tell you, this is all fantastic good news, fantastic good news. I'm excited about it. I hope you can tell. I know you can tell. I'm spinning in my chair. I'm so excited about it. I'll tell you, you just can't outdo God in generosity. I'm just saying, you can't. I mean, you can try all you want to, but you can't do it. And with all of that good news still brimming over, hopefully in your spirit and in your mind and in your heart, let's go to Chris, who is with us now. Good morning, Chris.
1: Amen. Hallelujah. Now I

0: know exactly why, even though I tested everything right before and it was perfect, and obviously everything dropped out because the Lord wanted people to hear what you just said. So, Chris, you don't need to be heard right now because Johnette is, I'm putting something on her heart and she's got to proclaim it. God is good.
1: All the time, all the time. And so are
0: all
1: you.
0: The time.
1: All the time, Chris, my friend. All the time, good. So share with us. I mean, we've got so many saints that are popping up here and there and everywhere. So talk with us a little bit. I'm so excited, by the way, of this beatification coming up. And I'm going to be there. So any of you that are going to be there, just look for me. I'll be at the EWTN booth. We'll be doing radio from there. So I'm excited.
0: I wish I was going to be there. I'll be there in spirit. I'll be watching the whole thing and watching your coverage. I mean, it is exciting times, and especially when it's somebody that we have gotten to know so well, like Archbishop Fulton Sheen, soon to be recognized by the church in that great cloud of witnesses, somebody who can intercede. And intercession is something that's really important. And I think this week, let's talk about one of the great intercessors in prayer. Saint Monica's coming.
1: Her
0: feast day is coming up on the 27th. Her son's on the 28th. I think I got that right. All of a sudden, my brain went blank on the actual days, but it's this week. And I think the thing about perseverance in prayer is an important one. But not so much that Monica pushed and pushed to get what she wanted. Mm-hmm. She ultimately learned what God wanted. And he was going to do it in a way that was best for her and best for Augustine. Her story is so remarkable, isn't it, Johnette?
1: It is. It is. And so meaningful to so many people and has been through so many generations, so many years, as soon as her story was told, I think that so many parents could find themselves in her story. But, you know, I hope that we find ourselves in her witness and her example. And of course, we see that in her prayer example that you just highlighted for us, Chris. But we also see it in her hope. She never gave up on God. And I think that this is one of the places where we just really need to ask the Holy Spirit to release within us that virtue of hope, that theological virtue of hope that we received at our baptism. But hope requires action. And we hope in God by trusting in him. And she trusted. She didn't know how the Lord was going to work it out. She just knew that he would. And she got, you know, beautiful encouragement from St. Ambrose, whom she spoke with about her son. And he said, you know, the Lord is not going to deny the tears of a mother. And look at your tears.
0: That's right.
1: He's hearing those tears. He's seeing those tears, receiving those tears.
0: Yeah, and essentially, you know, too, in that, when Ambrose, when she went to him because she was so concerned, Ambrose said, stop trying to force this. Keep praying. Keep praying, because maybe Augustine wasn't ready yet. Mm-hmm. So she had this incredible dream where God gave her the great grace of seeing Augustine standing with her. He stood where she stood. And all of a sudden, there was just this, that's that hope. That hope is, I've come to understand it, is that God is bigger than us, and he always keeps his promises. Okay. Keeps his promises. He wants this. He wants nothing but our greater good. And he's laid that all out for us, and he's bigger than I am. So I place my hope in that. And St. Monica did that. You know, a lot of people don't realize, like with Monica, it didn't just start with Augustine. She was raised in a Christian family. And then she married Patricius, a guy who Augustine would describe as ill-tempered. He was unfaithful. It was, so we can say that it was a very challenging, very difficult marriage. Her mother-in-law and her did not get along. And yet Augustine would describe her as the peacemaker in the family. Hmm. So you have to imagine that Monica, especially, and she knew how to love her boys. She knew how to love them. And they felt that because they shared that love of her, even though it seemed as after a while when she became anxious about where their lives were going and the choices that they were making. Yet she continued in that grace. She knew what prayer could do, because eventually Patricius would convert on his, close to his death. I don't know if she ever got along with her mother-in-law, but there apparently was some peace going on there, you know. So this kind of fueled her in that, when she saw Augustine going off and exploring all these other things, she got very nervous. And I don't know if you know the story, Jeanette, of when, excuse me real quick. I had a cough there. That's, we have a cough button here. But she did not want Augustine to leave the shores of Africa and go off to Italy. And she prayed to God so earnestly, keep him here, do whatever you have to do to keep him here, because I'm afraid of what's going to happen to him. And he did a sneaky thing. She was in the church of St. Cyprian praying, and he took off and got on the ship and left without her knowing it. And in that moment, it looked like, oh my gosh, Lord, you didn't answer my prayer. But if he hadn't left, he wouldn't have gone to Milan, and he wouldn't have encountered Ambrose.
1: Yes.
0: It's a huge part of his story. Sometimes in the prophet Habakkuk, he writes about how God is going to astound us. It seems as though, you know, here comes the armies coming after you. Here's all the tribulation. But he says, don't worry. You know, I am going to astound you. Sometimes we don't always understand. I'm sure Monica didn't understand. Oh, boy, you didn't. It seemed as though her prayer wasn't answered, maybe the way she wanted it. But it ended up having something extraordinarily great, so much better. No eye has seen, no ear has heard what God can do,
1: amen,
0: what awaits us. And so the story of Augustine's conversion also is one of Monica's learning about prayer and the depths of her own ongoing conversion. It taught her a lot, so that in the end, it would only be shortly after that, and in discussion with Ambrose and the great experience of his conversion, of Augustine's take and read, hearing that great grace, which led him into that deeper relationship with God, and eventually to his baptism on Easter. And Monica was there for that. Mm-hmm. And what a remarkable thing. And they're on their way back to Africa, and they stop in Ostia, which is just on the coastline of Italy, really close to Rome. When you fly into Rome, that's essentially, you're flying into that region where Ostia is. And they have this beautiful conversation. And it's a heavenly conversation, her and Augustine overlooking the garden. You can read that in the Office of Readings on her feast day. It's a beautiful spiritual reading. And it doesn't chronicle Monica saying, boy, thank you, God, I got what I wanted. It wasn't that. It was so much deeper than that. They ended up having this spiritual conversation. It was one of the great spiritual conversations. And all she had asked is that, Lord, let me live long enough to see his conversion, his coming into the church. And she was granted that grace. And then they had this sharing of the hearts, Pope Benedict XVI would describe it as, they had this touching together of the heart of God. And it was shortly after that, then she would pass.
1: Yeah.
0: It's a beautiful story in St. Monica.
1: It's so poignant in so many ways. And it reminds me of the fact, Chris, that this is why we don't give up. Excuse me. We're praying not to change the mind and the heart of God. He wants the best for everybody. Ultimately, he wants everybody to be in relationship with him. So we don't have to change his mind about that. But God works through human agencies. And so sometimes he's setting things up so that the final reality can actually take place. And given that, you know, sometimes it takes time. So it isn't that God isn't at work. He is. He's always working. But sometimes in time, it takes a while before we see the ultimate conclusion of that. And of course, that's exactly what you were describing here in that beautiful conversation. St. Monica had that opportunity. And so if you're struggling today, friends, and it doesn't seem like anything's happening, you just keep praying, because what follows tribulation? Grace. 833-288-EWTN. We're going to be right back. More with Chris McGregor. Stay tuned.
2: This is Franciscan Media Saint of the Day for August 30th. Today we celebrate St. Jean Jugon. Born to a poor family in France in 1792, Jean learned early the meaning of hard work, but she also learned the beauty of the faith passed on to her by her widowed mother. Later, as a kitchen maid, Jean often accompanied her mistress on visits to the sick and poor. For many years, Jean did hospital service and domestic work. In her late 40s, she took the first tentative steps to forming what was to become a new congregation, the Little Sisters of the Poor. Members took vows of poverty, chastity, obedience, and hospitality, with special focus on the elderly poor. As the congregation grew, squabbles and jealousy surfaced. Jean, known as Sister Mary of the Cross, was a talented organizer and fundraiser, but her spiritual director instructed her to live a life of quiet obscurity behind the mother house walls. She dutifully obeyed, spending her last 27 years quietly supervising the manual work of the postulants. 14 years after Jean's death in 1879, she was officially recognized as foundress of the Little Sisters of the Poor. She was canonized by Pope Benedict XVI in 2009. There's more about the saints along with inspiration and Catholic resources at our website, saintoftheday.org. From Franciscan Media, this has been Saint of the Day.
3: Remember, O most gracious Virgin Mary, that never was it known that anyone who fled to thy protection, implored thy help, or sought thy intercession was left unaided. 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To thee do we come, before thee we stand, sinful and sorrowful. O Mother of the Word Incarnate, despise not our petitions, but in thy mercy hear and answer us. Amen.
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1: Welcome back, everybody. You're listening to Women of Grace Live. I am Johnette Williams. So very happy to be with you today. We certainly are. So eager to hear from you. Oh, gracious me. So eager. 833-288-EWTN. That's 833-288-3986. That is the way that you can join us here on Women of Grace Live, where we do love having that holy conversation with you. Having a holy conversation with Chris McGregor today. She is our guest on this Monday of the month, every month. So you can just mark that on your calendar and join us. We talk about the saints, and we were just talking about Saint Monica, whose feast day is coming up, and then her sons follows hers. And that's right in proper order, kind of nice, right? Mom first, you know, offspring next. We were talking about Saint Monica. We were talking about her perseverance in prayer. We were talking about how she was praying God's will be done, and she never gave up praying. What a marvelous example for all of us. And we were also saying that it isn't so much that prayer changes the mind of God. God wants all the best for us. You know, he of course he does. He can't wish anything for us except the absolute best. But given the fact that we live in a world with broken and fallen people, of whom we are one, the fact of the matter is God works through the creation that is his, and that includes people as well as, you know, vicissitudes that come our way. But he's always working, and that gives us great hope in everything. So, you know, Chris, let's just talk about St. Augustine now, since we've talked about St. Monica. I mean, golly gee, just think. I mean, this man, an amazing, amazing man in his own right during his life, but what a great saint of God, and what a marvelous, marvelous theologian.
0: He is. It was somebody, again, it's hard to disconnect Monica from Augustine, especially as he developed as a theologian, because he first began out as somebody who just is so quizzical about everything and philosophy and all the different he would enter into what we would understand to be heresies, like Manichaeism and so many different teachings, because in his heart, as he said, my heart is restless until it rests in you. But he didn't know exactly how to identify it. And even when he was in the process of his conversion, it's hard not to relate to him, because, and so many saints do, especially I'm thinking of Teresa of Avila, where he's saying, I want to follow you. I want to, you know, live that virtuous life you're calling me to, but can we wait a little bit? I'm paraphrasing it. Yes. And I still have some stuff to do. I want to do it, but, you know, give me a little time. And yet once he did fully embrace his life, it didn't mean that his struggles didn't change. It didn't mean that, you know, and you probably could say it started even more. Mm-hmm. You know, the annals of his life. I mean, he was in a relationship with a woman and he had a child. Mm-hmm. And it was not something that it was something that he had to leave behind. He needed to separate himself from her. We don't know. I'm assuming, and this is just me, I'm assuming she didn't follow in his Christian path because we never hear her name. And so often women will be identified, and especially in Christian, you know, in the stories of the saints. Mm-hmm. Yeah, and her name is never identified. So I'm presuming that she didn't follow him in faith, but he had a son.
1: Yes.
0: See, again, that's where Monica is praying also for her grandson. And the beautiful thing is that they ended up becoming pilgrims together. It wasn't just that in Monica's, I keep going back to perseverance and prayer, but you really struck me when you were speaking earlier, Johnette, because she waited 17 years for this relationship, not only with her son, but also her son's relationship with the Lord. And it changed her. Mm-hmm. Anybody who has the perseverance in prayer, in God's great economy, it will change you, doesn't it?
1: It does.
0: And it had to for Augustine, who is probably, as you said, one of the great minds. His writings are still so relatable. And you can, I go back to Teresa of Avila. She read that and she said, I can relate to this. He is speaking to my experience 1,000 years later. He still speaks to us today. His confessions are some of the most beautiful in Western literature, if you have the opportunity to read them.
1: You know, I do believe, just a couple of things. I do believe that his confessions was the first autobiography that was ever written.
0: I believe
1: I read that somewhere, which is very interesting because then that set up a whole new genre of literature, of course, you mm-hmm. know. So I find mm-hmm. that fascinating to think about. But additionally, too, you mentioned his son. And he did not abandon his son. The woman that he was living with, he left her. But the son, I do believe, remained with him. You can correct me if I'm wrong.
0: I believe that's true.
1: Yeah, but unfortunately, the son passed away, mm-hmm. and rather young, I think. So, you know, he knew his own. And it wasn't that he didn't love this woman, right? Mm-hmm. I understood from what I've read that he loved her. He loved her dearly. So it was a suffering of the heart to end that relationship. But he knew it was the right thing to do, and he had to make that hard choice. And I think, you know, we can compare that to today. Sometimes we think that the saints didn't struggle with the same struggles that we struggle with, that they didn't have the same. I don't know what we think. We think sometimes that, you know, God infuses them, imbues them with his grace, and, you know, everything interiorly is resolved and there's no heartache. But no, there's all, when we're choosing for Jesus, there's always a heartache that's involved in that, to greater or lesser extent, because we're walking away from something to walk into something. And depending upon how strongly we're attached to that which we're walking away from, the struggle is real, whether it's a temptation, a lifestyle, any kind of an imperfection, sin, you know, there is that break that requires a death to self. And he experienced that in varieties of different ways.
0: It's a suffering, mm-hmm. you know, and people suffer. It's part of the human condition. It is not something that we can escape. It doesn't matter if you're rich or if you're poor, what region of the world you come from, you're male or female, we all suffer in some ways. And it's our response to the suffering that is what's called here. This is where the conversion is. You can either embrace sin to try to mask the pain. You can try to have self-control. You can try to learn and understand all the things. And that's what Augustine did in the beginning. But even he realized, as again, Pope Benedict XVI would say, you have to make the journey from the head to the heart. Mm-hmm. Otherwise, you will never find it. You will never find the peace. Did Augustine walk around with flowers after that and just, you know, have an easy life and just preach? No, he had to watch Carthage burn. He had to watch war come and people not responding in that loving way. He had to see his son die. He had to experience his own mother's death. He had to watch many, many things that were happening in the world. And yet the relationship that anchored him eventually and persevered in all that, and it's there for us, this relationship with Christ, being brought into that relationship of love. You know, and to this day, we still read, you know, all that brilliance in his mind. Can you imagine if it hadn't been brought in and transformed by grace? Mm. And that's why, you know, it's important. Sometimes people can learn everything about the faith. And unfortunately, if they can't make that journey from the head to the heart like Augustine, many times we see them, they think themselves into the faith, and then they think themselves right out of the faith.
1: Yeah.
0: They walk away because they haven't suffered that love. You haven't gone through the fire, that purifying fire that will burn off all the stuff, all the junk that we've held on to.
1: Mm-hmm.
0: Is it painful? Yep. But life will be painful if you don't. That's the big lie.
1: Yeah.
0: You know, holding on to that sin isn't going to make you ultimately happy.
1: Yeah. Yeah, you know, you're absolutely right about that. And it's the only way to go. And once you go that direction, you realize all that you've left and you realize the dross of it. And here I don't mean people. I mean the relationships, perhaps in the case of Augustine, you know, the sinfulness of the relationship. You realize that. And you allow yourself to be detached from that. And God replaces that with grace. And grace is a participation in the divine life. So there's no real trade-off there. We're giving up something that is in many cases not real and an illusion, you know, of something that is real, and we're receiving in its place that which is real and good and true and beautiful, who is God himself. The other thing about Augustine I think that is so interesting, Chris, is that, you know, it seems as though he is one of the ones that he's one of the saints that just about everybody, every denomination of the church will hold on to. Protestants will all... Yeah. Hold on to Augustine. There's very few, you know, I think they hold on to Augustine and St. Paul. St. Peter gets a small nod, but they do hold on to Augustine.
0: Yeah, how about that? Because his true, and he held on, he was supremely Catholic.
1: Mm-hmm.
0: I mean, a great lover of the Eucharist, the great lover of the sacraments. So it in his teachings, I think it's because of that, of his conversion. I think that's what is, and that universal understanding that our hearts are restless until they rest in you.
1: Yeah.
0: And I think that the church, we're extraordinarily blessed in the office of readings to be able to have snippets of him almost every week. I would dare say he's probably there's more than 50, I think, of his writings. And so the church listens to him still. In the Liturgy of the Hours, people, priests, religious, and hopefully lay people, we have the opportunity now to be able to continue to, in prayer, listen to Augustine. And that's probably the best way, because when you listen to his readings, or any in the office of readings, they're not sacred scriptures, spiritual the writings. They've been touched. I mean, the only sacred scripture is actually the work of God. But those sacred reading or those spiritual readings are touched by God's grace in such a profound way that it overflows into us when we embrace them, especially in a prayer when we're praying with the entire church.
1: Yeah.
0: And Augustine continues to speak to the church today.
1: Mm-hmm.
0: And imagine that. I mean, for Monica and even Monica's parents who gave birth to, helped her in her faith. I don't mean to jump around, but Augustine would say that Monica gave birth to him twice. Hmm. And the first was, of course, the bodily birth, the physical birth, but then the birth of her heart and her faith. And so what an extraordinary thing. And that's what we do. So grandparents, people who persevere, we may not, like Monica took 17 years and she had to wait. But look at the perseverance of that, persevering prayer. And it changed Monica.
1: Yes. Yeah.
0: You know, and I mean, that's what we do. So when we get anxious about our kids, when we're worried about what's going to come next, we abide in faith. In the catechism, it talks about, I think it's 150, when suffering comes along and bad things come along, our faith is essentially, we may not always understand it. You have to let go. Sometimes you're like Mary, sometimes like she did in the temple. Did you not know that we'd be looking for you? And he said, did you not know I'd be here? And she didn't understand it. And she kind of had to let it go and ponder all things in her heart. We too have to let go. Sometimes we're not always going to understand, because that leads to that hope. You know, sometimes if we don't have hope, we ask for it. Lord, grant me a greater a portion of hope, that, you know, that you are bigger than me and you always keep your promises.
1: Yes.
0: So I trust you and I know you love me. So, amen. And you want nothing but my greater good. So, okay, you're allowing this to happen. If I could just real quick, we're going through something in our own family life right now. And I was speaking to a priest about this. And I said, you know, I feel like here I'm in Nebraska and I'm in the outstate in the plains, and I'm watching these huge storm coming, and I see the thunder and the lightning, and I know there's a tornado, or at least maybe even two that are contained in that, and it's coming in my direction. I don't know if it will go to the south or to the north, or if it's going to hit us, or how much damage it's going to be. And as you're watching the storm approach, there's an anxiety that can come up, there's a fear that comes up, but I know that God is with me. In my faith, I'm abiding with him. He is with me. I don't know what's going to happen, but okay. I know he wants nothing but a greater good. And so many of us are in those moments in our lives. We know something's coming. I can either be anxious. You know, you can, and when you see a storm coming, you know you got to take action. There are things you got to do. But am I going to let it crush me? Am I going to make it me reject God and say, why are you allowing this to happen? Or am I going to say, okay, it's coming and I trust in you.
1: Yes.
0: And then and then let's see what he does. Let's see what God does in that.
1: It's a perfect analogy. I'll tell you, Chris, it's a perfect analogy for when we are in the midst of difficulties and trials, you know, even when we're in the midst of the storm, sometimes we know the storm's coming. You know, and I'm thinking about the deaths of my son and my husband. I didn't know that the death of my son was going to happen, but I knew that we were in peril. And with Anthony, his death was anticipated. And you're in the midst of that storm, and you know that storm is going to have its ultimate conclusion. And sometimes in the midst of that, we can think about the ultimate conclusion. And we can worry and be concerned. Well, what am I going to do when this does happen? What will I do when he does die? And we're missing the grace that God has for us in the present moment, not only to endure the suffering that's going on and the struggle and the trial, but really to embrace it. Because when we embrace it, it's like a hug, you know, it just kind of releases that which it contains. And I think that the storm is the storm, and storms are, we're going to have storms, you know, both with weather, and those, and the metaphoric kind of storm, we're going to have those. They're going to be real. But the fact of the matter is, you are right. God is there in the midst of it. And we need to prepare for that through our daily prayer, so that we have the grace to meet the grace, and we need to stand firm in the midst of it. And that's what you're describing. And I know that in your own personal situation right now, that's what you're doing. And we become an example for others when we stand strong like that. We encourage others by way of our witness, even as the witnesses of others encourage us as we stand firm in those times.
0: And, you know, the story is I've heard of Teresa Benedicta of the Cross, Edith Stein. You know, she's on that train and she knows where that's headed. Mm-hmm. And she's holding others and she's walking away. She could have walked away, but she didn't. I mean, at that time, she could have escaped when they, you know, she had been given every opportunity to get out of, I think it was the Netherlands. And no, I'm going to stay in this. This is where God has me. And even going into where, I hate saying it the way that it's described, into the ovens, into that room.
1: That's exactly where she helped them.
0: Mm-hmm. Yeah, and she had the courage. It doesn't mean it's going to be easy, but that's where faith and abiding hope deepens.
1: Yeah.
0: Our relationship with God goes deeper. It gets you through the storm. He's going to be in it, and we can run it. It's like Monica had to learn that. I wanted him to stay. Why didn't he stay? Can you imagine how upset she was on the shore watching that boat leave with him?
1: Where are you, God?
0: Where? Yeah. I mean, what are you doing?
1: Yeah.
0: And the anxiety over all that. But she lived long enough to see, okay, mm-hmm. You know, now I understand. Many of us, you and I both have lived decades now. That's all I'm going to say these days. But we have had those moments where, God, thank you, Lord, for letting us see the beginning, how it all unfolded, and the end where you went, oh, yeah, this was a better resolution.
1: Yeah, absolutely.
0: That's why you have to remember those.
1: Exactly right. Even when it's the worst of things that you can imagine, you know, God is working a great good. I was just sharing, this was very interesting. I met a woman yesterday at the airport. She was a Baptist woman, and we got to talking about things. And, and she was talking about some of the trials that she's experienced in her life. And she says, you know, but I trust in God. I said, well, that's exactly right. And I said, you know, St. Thomas Aquinas tells us that God permits evil for one of two purposes. One, to work a good out of that evil that wouldn't have come had the evil not occurred, or to prevent a greater evil from happening. And she said, oh, she said, will you write that down for me? And she says, no, don't even write it down. So I recorded it on her phone.
0: Woman.
1: but my point is that, you know, these are the things that we say, you know, when you're in the midst of the storm. You know, one of the ways in which we can remain firm is by proclaiming those things, right? By telling ourselves those things, you know. And there's times when I'm going through something and I'll just say, okay, Lord, I know where I am right now, but I know that you're working a good greater than I can see right now. And I know that your grace is sufficient for me, you know, and I know that you work all things to the good. And so, you know, we preach that to ourselves, right? We remind ourselves of those truths, because then that releases the graces of those truths into our lives. Because what is it? It's a surrender to that reality. And God works in surrender. When we surrender, he works, right? Listen, everybody, you're hearing really real practical applications from two women who have been through a whole lot, you know?
0: A whole lot.
1: A whole lot. And he's not done with us yet, Chris. So as long as there's breath in our bodies, there's more to come. More opportunities to exercise faith, but also, oh my goodness, to receive graces. And you graced us today.
0: I got you on speed dial. I've got you on speed dial and the Lord in prayer. What more do I need?
1: Well, we've got each other. And we have all of you, too. We all have each other. It's been great. Thank you so much, Chris. Thank you for sharing from the heart today with us and teaching us and instructing us and encouraging us. And friends, we're going to be back with you again tomorrow. Just hang on. You know, just stay there. Just stay in the midst of the storm, knowing that God is right there with you, buoying you up. Until we're together again, God richly bless you. Bye-bye now.
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0: The words God speaks to Israel in this week's first reading are intended for us as well. The church is the fulfillment of God's covenant promises to Israel, a kingdom of priests and a holy nation. In the church, we have been gathered together as the Israel of God. To borrow St. Paul's phrase, God has made us his own people, the flock that he tends, as we sing in the responsorial psalm. Moses was Israel's first shepherd. With the promised land in view, he prayed that God would raise up a successor so that God's people would not be left as sheep without a shepherd. These same words are used in this week's gospel to describe Jesus' pity for the crowds who are troubled and abandoned like sheep without a shepherd. Israel's shepherds, the Pharisees and scribes, misled the people through their hypocrisy. But God had long before promised that he himself would come and save his sheep, searching over the whole earth where they'd been scattered for lack of a shepherd. Jesus is that new Moses, the new David, the shepherd of God promised by the prophets, a divine shepherd king sent to restore God's priestly kingdom. As Moses commissioned Joshua as his successor, so we see Jesus giving the 12 his power and authority. In God's plan, they are to seek out the lost sheep of Israel first and then bring all the nations back into the fold. Together we have been saved and reconciled to God. As God delivered Israel, he has also made us a kingdom of priests in the church. So we come to the Mass as his sons and daughters to serve our Heavenly Father with gladness, to praise his kindness because it endures forever. This is Scott Hahn for Breaking the Bread.
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0: Monday afternoon Sword Point weather forecast. Skies will become sunny as we go through the afternoon. Temperatures will top out in the mid-80s with a light southeast wind. Mostly clear to partly cloudy tonight, lows in the upper 60s. Mostly sunny on Tuesday with highs around 90. Increasing clouds with scattered storms Tuesday night, the low 69. An isolated morning shower, then mostly sunny and 90 Wednesday. Mostly clear Wednesday night, lows in the mid-60s. Sunny on Thursday with highs in the upper 80s. A partly cloudy sky Thursday night, lows around 65. Partly sunny and 90 on Friday. That's your Sword Point weather forecast. From the Sword, KSWCLP and KSWCLP.com. I'm Nowcast meteorologist Matthew Harding.
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4: 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I'm Anna Mitchell from the Sunrise Morning Show. TikTok is agreeing to pay $400 million to settle a U.S. government lawsuit over the Children's Online Privacy Protection Act. The law requires websites and online services directed at children to obtain parental consent before collecting personal information from users under 13. And Pope Leo made a short pastoral visit over the weekend to San Marino and then to the Italian city of Rimini for the meeting of friendships among peoples. He told participants, quote, "In every corner of the world, especially on the margins and among those who suffer, you will find people who are ready to help build the civilization of love. Do not let anyone belittle this word," he said, "which is the very name of God. God is love," end quote. For more news with a Catholic perspective, visit EWTNnews.com. Take two with Jerry and Debbie starts now.

0: Well, hello there, and welcome to your show, Take Two with Jerry and Debbie. I'm Debbie Giorgiani, and let's start the week off right, okay? So I need your participation. Topics are coming in really strong for the rest of August and into September, so we want you to stop what you're doing and really and truly participate in a way that can make a difference for others today, okay? So I'll ask the question. You think about it for a moment. You pick up the phone, call or text to the number, and you will have done your part. That's how the Take Two family works. So let's go, you guys. Let's hit the Monday, this beautiful Monday, hit the ground running this week. I love it. And here is the question. If you could relive one day in your life, what would it be? If you could relive one day, what would it be? You don't have to be Catholic to call in. Here's the number. Matt, Michael, Rich are in place. And here's the number, 1-833-288-EWTN, 833-288-3986. Please answer the question. It could be a couple days. You don't have to pick just one day. Or maybe, you know, maybe it was something that was really difficult and you want to go over it again and have it, you know, come out a different way. We can cover this from all angles. That's what Take Two is all about. But you must participate. Okay, I need your support. By the way, I still have a sore throat. I know so many of you sent beautiful prayers this weekend so that my throat can clear up. And it's working, but it's taking longer than I thought. So thank you so much. Thank you for the prayers. I appreciate it. So please, I want you to do the talking today by calling in 833-288-EWTN. That's 833-288-3986. Matt wants to answer the calls as you come in. Rich will be monitoring the texting coming in. You can do that as well and add your story right there by the same number, exact same number to text us, 833-288-3986. But I really want to speak with you about it. So if you could relive one day, what would it be? I think, you know, it's so interesting. I don't know how far back we want to go, but it was this morning I was talking about how I was trained to be a golfer since I was really little, and my dad really wanted me to be a professional golfer. And I think if I could relive one day, it would be the New Jersey State Tournament where I was leading in the first nine holes, and I got really psychologically messed up when the person I was going against, who actually won the tournament, I had to alert the officials that there was a penalty that she got. Anyway, it was a long story, but golf is one of those funny things that if your head gets a little bit off, you can just, you know, not do as well. And so I would have loved to have relived that. And my dad was my caddy for that tournament. And he kept saying to me, you know, keep your head in the game, keep your head in the game. And I kind of felt weird calling her on it, but it was a penalty and she didn't call herself on it. It was a long, long thing, but she ended up winning the state tournament. And I hope she did well in her life. I came in fourth because I just, it wasn't good. Anyway, I would love to relive that. That would be when I was, 16 years old? Now, older, having my children, I would love to relive that day. I thought that was a blast, having kids. I thought that was very interesting. Wedding days, yes. A time with my mom, relive any day with my mom was a blast. So I would love to relive days, although I have great memories, so I don't have any regrets really. So for me, it's kind of interesting. It's an interesting topic. But I would like to hear from you. If you could relive one day in your life, what would it be? Which day? And maybe there's a few days like I shared a couple of them. 833-288-EWTN. That's the number to call. 833-288-3986. Please, I know it's a busy Monday. I woke up this morning with a long to-do list as well. I get it. We're all busy, right? We're all busy. That's a standard answer you get when you talk to people. What's going on in your life? I'm busy. Okay. Well, I need you to stop being busy for about 10 minutes and call in and add to this discussion. And let's talk about it. Why would you want to relive that day? You know, another day, this is going to sound really kind of creepy, but another day that I'd like to relive is the day that I found out that my former husband had betrayed our marriage and he was cheating on me. I'd like to relive that day because I would have handled it differently. Anyway, but I don't want to get into the details of that unless you call in and you can ask me anything you want. I'll answer pretty much. Here go the phone lines. Now you're interested. See, I had to say something like that for you to get the phone lines to light up. 833-288-EWTN, 833-288-3986. You got to keep a sense of humor too. That's the other thing. You know, you can't go back in the past. You can't rewrite the past. You can't really do that. So you got to keep a sense of humor about things and move on with life. You know, life is going very quickly. You got to make the most of it, stay in the moment, do the best you can in this world and stay very close to God, get in a state of grace, stay in a state of grace. And get back home to God. It's we're pilgrims on a journey, right? But it's good for a spiritual exercise to look back and think about a day that we'd like to maybe do over or experience again for the great memories. I would love to experience another great Sunday dinner with my family when my late uncle, Father Sylvester Lavolsi, and my late aunt, Sister Carmel Lavolsi, and one's a Dominican sister, one's a diocesan priest. They used to sit on opposite ends of the dinner table and have great theological debates. That was a blast, too. Yeah, I had a lot of fun memories. I also had a lot of difficult memories. I didn't come from the best, you know, functioning family. It was good. It wasn't great, but it was good. And let's move forward. And we've got phone lines lighting up. I love this. What a great way to start a Monday, start the week. You guys are awesome. Now fill up the rest of those phone lines. What's just one day, if you could relive it, one day in your life, what would it be? I'd love to hear the details. I shared a lot today. You pretty much learned my whole life story in a matter of 5 minutes. 833-288-EWTN. That's 833-288-3986. Oh, I love how you're calling up and actually giving dates and years. That is so cool. You guys are amazing. Come on, fill those phone lines. If you could relive one day, what would it be? Call us. Okay, we're ready to answer the phone call. We want to hear from you. We want to hear your beautiful voice. But you got to call in. Okay, 833-288-3986. Be right back.
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3: This is Father Sebastian Walsh. The month of August is dedicated to the Immaculate Heart of Mary. Let us pray. Hail Mary, full of grace, the Lord is with thee. Blessed art thou amongst women, and blessed is the fruit of thy womb, Jesus. Holy Mary, Mother of God, pray for us sinners, now and at the hour of our death. Amen.
0: Okay, I'm asking the question today, if you could relive one day, what would it be? I'd love to hear from you. Please Call in, and I'd rather have you. I really would like to speak with you. If you want to text because you're super busy today, that's fine. But I think the conversation could help other souls. 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And hold on, we do have a couple open phone lines. 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
4: Hi, good morning.
0: Good morning. How are you?
4: I am good, thank you.
0: Thank you. You go right ahead. Tell us the day you would like to relive and for what reason.
4: Sure. It's been some 30 years, and you think, some days are easier than others, but the day is February 24th, 1987, and it was the day that my mother was murdered, and my brother was 9, my sister was 15, and I was 17, and although nobody wants to relive tragedy and pain, I would love to have had the opportunity to say goodbye. Mm. And tell my mom that she was doing a good job.
0: Oh, well, you just said it right now.
4: Yeah.
0: You know, that is, oh, and you were 17.
4: Yeah.
0: This, your sibling that was 7, a boy or girl, sister?
4: My brother was 9 and my sister was 15.
0: Oh, your sister was 15, so your brother was 9. Oh my goodness. How are I know it's, you said, 30 years ago, I get that, but how are you all doing? That's traumatic beyond belief. I mean, your mother and to say goodbye, definitely you would want to have that opportunity, but how are you all doing?
4: Well, my little brother, he has a good life. He's a Christian, and he has a good family and all of that, but we're very estranged. Everybody kind of went their own way. My sister, she struggles the most with substance abuse, which is understandable, and she's a good woman, and she just has had a hard time dealing with the pain and regret and things like that, silly things that are not hers to carry, but she hasn't found the peace that my brother and I have been able to find in Jesus. So we just pray for her for that. And and then for me, oh goodness, Mother Mary.
0: Right.
4: Absolutely. Because we do have her, right?
0: Mm-hmm.
4: So, yeah.
0: Wow. Yeah. May I ask, if it's too intrusive, just tell me to mind my own business. Were they able to find the person that did this to your mom?
4: He actually killed himself immediately following. So all of that was, So all of those things, yeah. So it was just kind of boom, that's that. And this is, but.
0: Ooh, I'll tell you, my heart just hurts for the three of you. I mean, and then, for you to be estranged, that's an added pain, right? Because you go through so much, and then to have

0: to figure out how to survive through it. And it's so incredibly difficult at times. And a lot of people never really reconcile it. But I feel with you, you know, you were sharing your faith and the Blessed Mother and how beautiful that is. And that is so true. We cling to our faith. But today, what you did with your mom, you know, just saying, you know, I never really got to say goodbye. I really and truly believe that all of heaven, just like we're listening, is listening to you. And you just have to imagine that your mom is smiling right now, saying, you know, my daughter's taken to the world stage to recognize me and to say, you know, say goodbye for now. I think that is quite beautiful, Anne.
1: Thank you.
0: Yeah. It really is. It's beautiful. That's why I love doing this show, because it's so much more than a radio show. It really, I just believe it. I mean, we have to believe it, right? By our faith, that we're all
1: Absolutely.
0: Connected. We're all connected, and they're all listening and watching us right now, right?
1: Yes, and other people have had tragedies and losses and pain and all of those things. And I don't ask to change the outlook of situations, because again, things are not that is not for me to do, you know.
0: Right.
1: My role is to live a faithful life, live by example for my children and my grandchildren and those I encounter, including my sister and brother. And I think that of all the things that I could have done for that day as a young lady, I think that would have just been something that would have been very peaceful for all three of us.
0: Yeah. Yeah. Yeah.
1: Thank you for your time.
0: Absolutely. I put your brother and sister in the prayer book too. Okay, Anne?
1: Thank you. Have a good rest of the day.
0: You too. Thank you so much. We appreciate it. We just value this time together. Thank you. Ooh, see, some of these days, guys, it can be really hard to think about again, or you can bring some closure like we just were talking about with Anne, and let's do that together. This is a beautiful, again, a beautiful spiritual exercise where we can learn and grow together and help others. If you could relive one day, what would it be? Could you please call in 833-288-EWTN? That's 833-288-3986. Wilfredo in Atlanta, Georgia, is waiting so patiently, listening on Sirius XM 130. Welcome.
2: Hi.
0: Hi. How are you?
2: Good. The last caller also made me a little sad, but in a way, too, it made me realize a bunch of stuff, too, even though I'm over here sitting down doing homework.
0: Oh, you're doing homework? Oh, what kind of homework, Wilfredo? What kind of homework?
2: Okay, I went back to school, so the class I'm doing is for nutritionists, so I'm logging in everything. My homework was to log in everything I ate for a whole week.
0: Wow.
2: So, but it's fun.
0: Yeah, that's cool. Very cool. So tell us the one day that you would like to relive.
2: So I would like to relive any day in the past, and I say a day because so 2002, when me and my ex-wife got together, I don't know where she asked my grandpa, like, oh, we always call my grandpa Papi Coco. So, like, oh, Papi Coco, when is your birthday? And I was like, oh, yeah, it's August 2nd. And it's like, oh, and he started saying, oh, I never celebrated my birthday. Nobody's saying happy birthday to me. We never, because, you know, he was born in a great situation. So, you know, like, okay, I was like, oh, it's like, so they never, wait a minute, what are you talking about? You never had a cake? He's like, no, I never bought a cake. Nobody buys me a cake. I'm always working. I'm always doing something. So she goes, we need to celebrate his birthday. We need to. I don't care what we do. We need to celebrate his birthday. So it became a tradition for all of us that we, no matter what we were, we needed to celebrate his birthday. He was super excited. That day we went to my grandparents' house. We brought a whole cake, ice cream.

0: balloons, name it. We celebrated his birthday like he was a 5-year-old.
1: I love it.
0: We, every year we, like when he moved with us, because he lived with us for so many years until he passed 2 years ago. Mm-hmm. He always made it to 100. I'm not going to say, because he would have been 100 this year. Mm. And he was like, okay. So, and we always, always celebrated his birthday. You know, like we'll either get him a cake, ice cream cake. We tried to make it different ways all the time, but we always, always, always celebrated his birthday.
1: Aww. I love that. And you used to call him, is it Papa Coco? Is that how you used to say it?
0: Yeah.
1: I love that.
0: Papa Coco. Yeah.
1: Papa Coco. Okay. What is his birth name?
0: Oh, his real name is Esteban.
1: Esteban. Okay. I put him in the prayer book. That's so beautiful. You really honor your family. You love your family. That is wonderful.
0: Oh, yeah. He can be the I can tell you stories. I can do a whole book about him.
1: Wow. You really honor him. That's amazing. I love that. Well, I thank you so much for weighing in on this topic today. That is wonderful. And enjoy your studies. And I think it's so cool that you were able to take a little break from your homework and call in and share about your beautiful grandfather. And that's, you know, that really warms my heart, because so many people walk away, right, from their parents and grandparents, but not you. Mm-hmm. You're honoring them. And that's beautiful.
0: Thank you so much, and God bless to everybody who's listening today.
1: Thank you. Thank you so much. Have a beautiful rest of your day and week. All right. This is really turning out to be an amazing show. We are getting a lot of comments coming in on Ann's call, and we all feel the same way about your mom and what how she tragically died. And we are just surrounding you and your brother and sister with so many prayers. And for that soul that, you know, did this horrible act, God's mercy. We gotta pray for God's mercy on situations, because when people do stuff that is really bad, you know, the outcome is not good for them. And, it's not good. And so we need lots of prayers to heal a lot of things, because people can do some really, really bad things in this world. And there's consequences to that. And so the power of prayer to heal is very important. And forgiveness, right? We all need forgiveness. My brother-in-law, I've shared this a few times. My brother-in-law was killed when he was working, and he was killed by a man. I happened to be a Catholic who killed him. They caught him. He was sent to prison, and he ended up dying in prison. I think he died in prison. But anyway, my brother-in-law died a tragic death. He was shot several times in the chest. I think the one sad thing about reliving that day is the news put out my brother-in-law slowly dying out on the evening news before they could pull it back. And that was, I think, so traumatizing to Marty's family to have to hear that the video or listen to the audio of my brother-in-law making his last phone call to his wife and then dying on the phone. It was horrible. So I would not want to relive that day again and hear that again. It's just when somebody dies that quickly and you know that they suffered and went through a lot of pain, it hurts very deeply. It's something that you just can't really erase, you know? And I think that's why you're all calling in or sending messages in and sending the love and the prayers to Anne and her family. And I agree. Let's shower Anne and her family with tons of prayers. And Wilfredo did a beautiful job honoring his grandfather. And I love that. I put everybody in the prayer book. Betsy's weighing in by text. I'll get to Betsy. We're going to get to Anthony. Anthony, hold on if you can, because we're going to hit the pause button. We got to reset because we're getting a lot of messages coming in. The Take Two family, I have to say something. You guys jump into action very quickly with prayer, very quickly. And you want to make it known that you're praying for the family members. And that's a beautiful thing. Keep that up, you guys. You have to imagine that all of heaven is just so happy when we do that, because that means we care about the body of Christ. So, yeah, the Take Two family is incredible. So, Anthony, when we come back, I'll get to you. I know we had Angela, I think, in Maryland. If you want to call back, Angela, you dropped off. Anthony will be up first after we get back from the break. I'll read Betsy's text, and you can weigh in on this topic as well. If you could relive one day, what would it be and why? 833-288-EWTN. That's 833-288-3986. Everybody stay tuned in. I'll be right back.

0: Hello, this is Father Jim Netto with the Diocese of Portland, Maine. In Krakow, Poland, on the 2nd of June, 1938, the Lord Jesus himself directed a young Polish Sister of Mercy on a three-day retreat. Sister Faustina painstakingly recorded Christ's instructions in her diary, that is, a mystical manual on prayer and divine mercy. These instructions became Faustina's weapon in fighting the good fight. Jesus began, "My daughter, I want to teach you about spiritual warfare." Secret number 19. Do not fear struggle. Courage itself often intimidates temptation, and they dare not attack us. In this secret, we are reminded that fear is the second most common tactic of the devil. Pride is the first. Courage intimidates the devil. He will flee in the face of persevering courage that stands on Jesus, the rock. All people struggle. God is our provision. The spiritual life is a battle, and the enemy of our souls assaults us through temptations. But our Lord is greater than our adversary. If we remain alert to the devil's strategy, we can be victorious. Now we must understand that the more zealous we are for our salvation, the more determined will be the assaults of our opponents, the devil and his demons. However, know that the one who is within us is stronger than the one who is against us. Through him we are powerful, and on his strength we rely. For Jesus conquered the adversary. He fought then so that we too, following after him, might fight. He conquered so that we too might conquer. Lord Jesus, you showed us how to stand firm against the enemy of our soul. Give us the courage when we are tempted, so that we can be victorious over temptations as you were.
1: If you could relive one day in your life, what would it be? 833-288-EWTN, 833-288-3986. Anyone that dropped off that you were on the line, if you'd like to call back, feel free. We'll inch you up to the front of the line. But we're going to get to Anthony in the meantime. Anthony's in Michigan City, Indiana. Do I have that correct? On Sirius XM 130. That's the way Anthony's listening. Hi, Anthony. Welcome.
2: Hey. So the question you asked, what day we would relive, I relive it. Been reliving it every day for the last 3 years. My sister was on her way going to a hospital. She was battling a sickness. I'll leave it at that. And as she was on her way going to the hospital to do a common procedure, she was angry that she was so tired that she couldn't wash her son. Her son was only 3 years old. And she left out the door to go to the hospital. My father and my brother-in-law were taking her. And I could only see her from her backside, only from the back of her. And I wanted to run out to her and say goodbye. And I didn't because she was too angry. Because she just wanted to stay home and take care of her kid, take care of my nephew. And I wish I can go back and tell her that I love her, tell her that, you know, pray for her. And I wish I could have told her that when the doctors asked to take an ultrasound, because it could have saved her life. If I can live that day, that's what I would do.
1: Oh. Well, you just shared it, and like I said with Anne, I believe that all of heaven is listening, Anthony. And so, Anthony, do you feel comfortable giving us her first name for the prayer book?
2: Yes, ma'am. Her first name is Julie.
1: Julie. How old was Julie?
2: My sister is 35 years old.
1: Oh.
2: 35 forever.
1: Yes, 35 forever. Whoa. Do you have other siblings, Anthony?
2: No, ma'am.
1: No.
2: My brother-in-law, he's no longer my brother-in-law. He's my brother. That's how close we are. There's literally nothing he could do that would anger me. My heart is broken for him.
1: Mm-hmm.
2: Him and my nephew, they're all I have left of my sister.
1: Oh. Well, it's I'm grateful to God that you're able to stay so close to her family. So that's really good. That's really important. And like you said, your brother-in-law is now your brother. So that you need that support. And Anthony, Amen. it's so obvious how much you love Julie. Was she older or younger?
2: She's my baby sister.
1: She's your baby sister. I thought so.
2: She's
1: yeah.
2: my baby sister.
1: Aw. And she always will be your baby sister.
2: Amen. And, you know, I will give a testimony to God and say the reason I'm able to keep going through this tragedy is through God. God has put peace on my heart. I had a lot of anger towards a lot of family, and I'm not angry at anybody anymore. I've came to peace. But I'll never be okay with my sister not being here, but I'm at peace. I'm at peace with her.
1: Good. Good. So no unforgiveness, right? So you've made peace with all of that.
2: I've made peace with everybody. There was a lot of family members that I would not speak to, would not have anything to do with, and I'm no longer that way. I've contacted every one of them. I've talked to them. I've confronted them in ways of peace and told them that I love them.
1: Wow. Anthony, that's huge for your soul. That's amazing. I know it takes a lot to do that, especially when it hurts so badly. But you did it, and that's incredible. And that's with God's grace. Wow. Anthony, you're awesome. Thank you for sharing your story of your precious baby sister, Julie. And just know that you're forever in the Take Two family prayer book, your whole family, okay?
2: Thank you so much.
1: Thank you. God bless you. Thank you for calling in. Oh, do I love the Take Two family. You guys are you got the biggest hearts and the most love inside of you. And you just want to share and help others. And it's wonderful. It really is beautiful how you show up at just the right time. So thanks to everybody that's participating today. We've got Angela that called back. We got Nicole in right before Angela. Hang on. Don't go anywhere. I don't want to lose you again. Nicole is in Long Island, New York, listening on Alexa. And then Angela, you'll be right after Nicole. Hi, Nicole. Welcome.
3: Oh, hi. Can you hear me?
1: Yes, I can, Nicole. Thank you so much for calling in from New York. Go right ahead.
3: Oh, sure. So, yeah, the one day that I'm sorry, I'm a little emotional talking about this, but the one day that I wanted to relive is the day I had my daughter. Mm. She's just like, I never thought I was going to have children. Mm. And at 42, I became pregnant. And it was just such a miracle. She was born Christmas Eve, and we bore her home Christmas Day. And it was just like the most magical day of my life. And I'm so thankful to God. Sorry.
1: No, don't be sorry. I think it's beautiful.
3: Sorry, what? I wasn't expecting to get so emotional, but just that every day I look at her and I'm so thankful to God that he gave me such a miracle. And it's just on that day, I never felt so much love in my life. And I'm just so thankful to God.
1: Yes.
3: And she was named after the Blessed Mother Mary. She's just like my everything. And I'm so thankful. And I would just love to relive that day again, just to have that magic. I use the term magical lightly, but it was just such an incredible feeling. I had been healed from the sin of abortion, so I didn't think that God would give me a child, and I'm so thankful, and it was a day I can never forget. I listen to Christmas music all the time just because I just want to feel like that day that she was born, and it was just pure joy. And we also got a little scared before she was born that she was maybe not going to have a defect. And by the grace of God, she came out as healthy as could be. Mm-hmm. And it was just wonderful that day. It was the happiest day of my life. Just so unexpected to get pregnant so late in life. I just find my husband, and I would love to relive that day and just have that joy again. But really, I do have that joy every day. Every day I look at her, she's just so wonderful.
1: Mm. How old is she now, Nicole?
3: She's 2.5.
1: She's 2.5. Oh my goodness. And I love how you said, yeah. I love how you said, you know, God's love and mercy giving you this chance to have this beautiful baby. And, you know, she came so close to Christmas, and you're listening to Christmas music just to remind you of that, the appreciation you have for God giving you this beautiful gift and your daughter. I love it. I put your daughter in the prayer book. If you feel comfortable, you can give us her first name, but I put your whole family for continued blessings.
3: Yeah. Sure, it's Mary.
1: Mary, okay. Definitely. All right.
3: Yeah.
1: How wonderful. Nicole, you know what I love about your story? You know, you talked about the abortion and things. I love your story in the sense that you're living out God's beautiful love and mercy. And you're so appreciative of that. It's very obvious. It's coming right through the radio. And I love that you have, because sometimes, as you know, it just is natural for people to do this. When God grants beautiful blessings, we take them, we thank him, and we go on our way. Mm-hmm. But you are mm-hmm. actually very much living it and appreciating it on a daily basis. And that's got to bring incredible delight to heaven. So thank you, Nicole, for sharing that.
3: Thank you. Yes, I'm very, very grateful to God every day, but so incredibly grateful. I can never give enough thanks to God for everything he's done for me. But thank you.
1: Oh, well, you just did. You just told the whole world. So that's really awesome. Maybe you'll help others who are sitting there wondering if they should give credit to God, which they should. And so they hear your testimony and they go, you know what? I better start being grateful. So thank you, Nicole, for stepping up and helping others today. You're awesome. And Mary is very blessed to have you as her mom. So that is so cool. Okay, Betsy, our dear friend Betsy in Spokane, Washington, weighed in via text, listening on YouTube, and said, if I could live one day over again, it would be my wedding day to my husband, Jimmy. So many of our family and our friends that shared that day with us are gone now. I would love another chance to share time with them. Oh, Betsy, I so agree. I sometimes pull out the wedding video and I just look at it because some of the people in the wedding video are gone. And I'm like, wow, it would have been nice to just have one more celebratory day like that. And so I agree with you, Betsy, for sure. Okay, Angela has been waiting so patiently, called back from Maryland. Angela's listening on Sirius XM 130. Thanks so much, Angela, for taking the invitation, and welcome back.
4: Hi, Debbie. Yes, I was saying that my daughter, my youngest daughter in her early 30s, was in such peril. She'd come down with mental health illness, and we didn't know, and the way she was behaving. She was in New York at the time and trying to fly to get to her sister, who was in another state. I was in another state, and all that I see, I mean, looking back on this was late January 2023, and we were, looking back on it, I could just see all of God's grace. You know, I just prayed the whole time. I say novena for my family every Wednesday, but she was hospitalized multiple times, and I never once asked God, why did this happen to her? Why did you do this? Or get angry at him. I just looked at everything he was doing for us to help her. Mm-hmm. She is doing well now.
1: She's good.
4: Very much stable. And she's actually going back and getting her master's. I've had my children through Catholic school all their lives. And, you know, my oldest daughter, she, you know, with her expertise being a doctor and where she went, you know, and as a family, we prayed, you know, for her health and well-being. And I just see God keep continuing helping her. Mm-hmm. And I just want to thank God myself for his grace and his love. And I truly, truly just, I say to myself, and there's no way I could do this, just emulate the Blessed Mother. You know, I just try to be the best mother and grandmother that I can be. Mm-hmm. And taking care of my family. A lot of things, my daughter doesn't remember what happened to her, but, you know, I go over it sometimes in my mind. Mm-hmm. You know, did I see the sign? I should have done this. more so, or should have recognized more so as her mom, you know, to help her when she was going through these things. And I fault myself for doing that. And all that I'm doing now, you know, is just trying to be there for her and both my daughters and my grandchildren. And I just thank God she's here. She can still drive. She can live on her own and, you know, doesn't have to be, you know, hospitalized in an institution or anything anytime. Because I know a lot of people that have mental illness, same as what she's diagnosed with, can't do those things. And I tell her every day, this is God helping you. You do have your mind still. You can drive, and you can do certain things that other people cannot. And she's doing well. So
1: good.
4: She had a hard 3 years getting to this place, but in life. But she is working on her community, building new friendships, and, you know, just trying to start a new life.
1: Yeah. Well, to maintain her privacy, I put your whole entire family in the prayer book, and I I underline your daughters, so that we can pray. What if you feel comfortable giving us any names? You're welcome to. If not, you know, I want to maintain everybody's privacy, but I will tell you, Angela, you know, your mother's heart is so huge, and you can hear it, and I love that. I love your dedication to your family and how positive you are with her to keep reminding her that she, you know, should keep going, you know, and keep striving and thriving. And that is that's a good thing. And that's what, you know, I think as moms and dads, we sometimes do that so easily, right? We were big cheerleaders for our kids, but it's important, and you're there for her. So God bless you, Angela. Anything else
4: Thank
1: you want
4: you.
1: Me to add? Yeah,
4: well,
1: you want me
4: I would like to add her name and her sister's name. Her first name is Alexis. Her sister is Ashley. And I'll just keep my two grandchildren's names to myself, but just my two grandchildren.
1: Sure.
4: If you can add them in the prayer book, I would be most grateful for that. And I just want them all to know God's love and to rely on God's guidance every day in our lives. Because without him, things are just not possible. I've had obstacles all my life growing, raising them by myself as a divorced single mother. Mm-hmm. And it was hard. But everything I had and everything I did was for them.
1: Mm-hmm.
4: And I will continue to do that till my last breath. And I just, you know, with her and her older sister, you know, I just, mental health, emotional health, physical, spiritual health, I just want them all to be in a great position with all of that and feeling well.
1: Yeah. Well, you can hear your dedication. It's so obvious. You are really dedicated to your family. That's a beautiful, that's a saintly quality. That's wonderful. Angela, you're awesome.
4: Thank you.
1: A strong lady, and you're carrying a great name. I mean, you know, so your guardian angel's right beside you.
4: Thank you so much. That's good to hear. Every time I'm in my car, I just have EWTN on all the time, and I love listening, you know, and it helps. When you hear other people's stories and similar situations, you know, I will go back and tell my daughters, yeah, I've heard this, and maybe we can, you know, emulate this and, you know, listen and, you know, bring this apart into our lives and really kind of knowing that you're not alone in it either.
1: Mm-hmm. Oh, yeah. That's why we love this platform. That's why it's been going strong for 11 and a half years, because of that reason. Your stories, everybody's story matters, and it could help others, because people who are feeling so isolated, alienated, alone, when they hear another story, they're like, wow, I'm not, you know, this isn't an odd situation. I'm not alone. Other people are going through this. They're making it. This is how they did it. And that's how the body of Christ helps each other. So, Angela, you get it. Thank you so much. God bless you so much. Thank you. All righty. You have a beautiful rest of your day. Okay. We're going to get to Kim in just a moment. Kim, hold on. I want to just share about Mother Angelica. And then I also want to do one more shout out to anyone who feels prompted by the Spirit that wants to tell the world today of one day that you could relive in your life. And why would you do it? Okay. And you can tell us the story, the backstory, because we want to learn and grow just like we've learned from everyone else's calls today and texts. So please consider consider calling in right now. Don't wait any longer because the show is going to run out. 833-288-EWTN. That's 833-288-3986. Mother Angelica Live Classics are Tuesday night, 8 Eastern time. From a glimpse on a sycamore tree, Zacchaeus saw Jesus only once and was converted instantly. Yet we go to Mass regularly, even every day, and not have the same experience. Mother tells us we have to change. So check this out, you guys. It's really cool. Mother Angelica Live Classics, Tuesday night, 8 Eastern time. Okay, Kim in Sheboygan, Michigan, listening on Alexa. Hi, Kim. Welcome.
5: Hi.
1: Hi. You go right ahead.
5: In 2004, it's a couple, but it goes together. I did my Kershiel in March, and then July, my dad was dying. He was my stepdad, but I considered him my dad, and he was dying, and the people from Kershiel were with me the whole time. I could call one person, cry my head off, and they were just a support. One sent his wife to check on my cats. And when my dad died at the funeral, there was like 6 or 7 Kershiel people. I didn't really have support except for them. And it just, I'm almost ready to cry.
1: I know. Well, you know, Curcio is a very deep experience, and you guys bonded, and they were there for you at a time when you needed them, and they showed up. You said 6 or 7 showed up for you. They really care. They were walking the walk and talking the talk, and so yeah. you felt that support as your dad was passing. Now you said it was your stepdad, so you were really close to your stepdad. That's wonderful.
5: He raised me since I was 2 years old. And like his brother said, she'll never be your daughter. And he told his brother, she is my daughter.
1: Oh,
5: and
1: I love that.
5: He is a great man.
1: Do you feel comfortable giving us his first name for the prayer book?
5: Bruce.
1: Bruce, okay. So he passed away 2014. So it's still, you know, that's got to be hard. When you do think about Bruce, what do you think about? Well, tell us a little bit about his personality.
5: One thing, I was living in Detroit for like 19 years. He got cancer, and he's like, "Well, I need your help." Which, to be honest, he didn't. He just wanted me to come home. But, like, every day, I didn't have a car, so every day he'd come to my house, pick me up, have a Coke from McDonald's. He was just a huge support to me. No matter what I did, he was there. And right after Christine, I was just on a spiritual high. And he's like, "What did they do to you on that weekend?" Because I was so different. But he, you know, we did a lot together.
1: Mm. Wow, that is wonderful. I'm so glad you had that experience with him, and the love you are sharing today for him is just amazing, Kim. That's wonderful. And again, I'll say it again, I just truly believe, guys, that all of heaven is listening right now and watching. So it's bringing great delight to heaven. And when we do, when we share great testimonies and tributes like this, and Kim, you know, he sounds like a wonderful, strong, a father figure for you. That was great. So happy for you. Yeah. It's always wonderful to remember our mothers and fathers like that. It's really a great thing. Well, he's in the prayer book, and you're in the prayer book as well, Kim. Okay. And your Curcio group too. Okay.
5: All right. Thank you.
1: Thank you. God bless you. Have a beautiful rest of your day. Marie from Glendale, Arizona, called in and weighed in on this and said, I would relive the day my daughter graduated from nursing school and my son graduated from med school. And Marie's son has since passed. And so she was remembering those really big important accomplishments from her children. And I think it's wonderful when we do that. That is true. You know, have you guys ever thought about that? I remember when my kid graduated from kindergarten, I was so excited. You get excited at the little things and the big things, all the milestones in their life. Yep, absolutely. When they get married, when they have kids, all sorts of things. And you do remember all those things, and they are important memories, and they're embedded inside, really in your soul in so many ways. So this was a beautiful exercise. So many calls and texts coming in, and you guys really participated well on this glorious Monday. I thank you so very, very much. I want to just thank now at this point, I want to thank our show team because they never get thanked enough. Matt answering calls today, doing just such a fine job. Michael at the controls, he's our producer, and he just works overtime to make sure this show just sounds perfect. Rich on social media, and that is a great way for you to communicate with us by text, and Rich is right on top of that on social media, and we want to thank them. And I just want to thank the affiliates that carry Take Two Live. Thank you so much. We hear it all the time that your listeners love weighing in on these stories and love this platform where the lay faithful can share their lived experiences so that we can all learn and grow together. It's a very unique, very important place for us to gather, and every weekday it's just beautiful. I can't stress it enough. We hear the comments all the time, so please. We just got here. The day I remember in my life was December 26, 2004, is the day I preached my first sermon. And that was a day I will never forget. Charles listening in this is from Charles listening to EWTN in Houston, Texas. Please put me in the prayer book. Oh, definitely, Charles. Wow, so that was your first sermon. Way to go. Okay, this is so cool. I love how you guys keep the conversation going after the show. That's always fun to do. And you can always catch us on Facebook, Jerry and Debbie Facebook page. And tomorrow, the question is, what has become more important to you as you've grown older? Oh, this is a good one. Please consider calling in tomorrow. And until then, have a beautiful and blessed day. We'll see you real soon.

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4: The angel of the Lord declared unto Mary,
5: "And she conceived of the Holy Spirit. Hail Mary, full of grace, the Lord is with thee. Blessed art thou among women, and blessed is the fruit of thy womb, Jesus. Holy Mary, Mother of God, pray for us sinners, now and at the hour of our death. Amen."
4: Behold the handmaid of the Lord.
5: Be it done unto me according to thy word. Hail Mary, full of grace, the Lord is with thee. Blessed art thou among women, and blessed is the fruit of thy womb, Jesus. Holy Mary, Mother of God, pray for us sinners, now and at the hour of our death. Amen.
4: And the Word was made flesh,
5: and dwelt among us. Hail Mary, full of grace, the Lord is with thee. Blessed art thou among women, and blessed is the fruit of thy womb, Jesus. Holy Mary, Mother of God, pray for us sinners, now and at the hour of our death. Amen.
4: Pray for us, O most holy Mother of God,
5: that we may be made worthy of the promises of Christ.
4: Let us pray.
5: Pour forth, we beseech thee, O Lord, thy grace into our hearts, that we, to whom the incarnation of Christ thy Son was made known by the message of an angel, may by his passion and cross be brought to the glory of his resurrection, through the same Christ our Lord. Amen.
6: In the name of the Father, and of the Son, and of the Holy Spirit. Amen.
7: Now your Monday afternoon Sword Point weather forecast. Skies will become sunny as we go through the afternoon. Temperatures will top out in the mid-80s with a light southeast wind. Mostly clear to partly cloudy tonight, lows in the upper 60s. Mostly sunny on Tuesday with highs around 90. Increasing clouds with scattered storms Tuesday night, the low 69. An isolated morning shower, then mostly sunny and 90 Wednesday. Mostly clear Wednesday night, lows in the mid-60s. Sunny on Thursday with highs in the upper 80s. A partly cloudy sky Thursday night, lows around 65. Partly sunny and 90 on Friday. That's your Sword Point weather forecast. From the Sword, KSWCLP and KSWCLP.com. I'm Nowcast meteorologist Matthew Harding.
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11: From EWTN News Nightly in Washington, D.C., I'm Veronica Dudo with an EWTN News link. Over the weekend, President Trump's 50% tariffs on Canadian imports took effect. Prime Minister Mark Carney promised Canada will impose retaliatory measures. Today, UK Prime Minister Andy Burnham made his first overseas trip since taking office. He and other European leaders traveled to Kyiv, where they joined President Zelensky for the 35th anniversary of Ukraine's independence. Pope Leo XIV makes one of his strongest appeals yet against war. During a major Catholic gathering in the Italian city of Rimini, the Holy Father warned against a culture that, quote, rearms minds, words, and nations. He also called on the faithful to respond with mercy and a commitment to peace. I'm Veronica Dudo with EWTN News Nightly. 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
13: Dr. Ray, did you have any imaginary friends? I did. I had two imaginary friends, and they would only play with each other. Rough childhood. Or, in the words of the comedian Stephen Wright,
22: my parents bought me and my brothers a quicksand box. I was an only child, eventually.
13: Nice to have you here on The Doctor Is In. This is E-Person Monday. It's an idea I came up with Andrew Krucek, my producer man, some 11, 12 years ago. Because I had to do something. I was getting too many email. I know every once in a while I slip back into gender insensitive and call them male. It's only half of my communication. The other is e-female. But you can't even say female anymore because it's got male in it. It's like that one politician. I don't know who he was. I think he said a men and a women. Yes, I know. Okay. Anyway, that's it. Had to find a way because I was getting overwhelmed with those, and I couldn't really answer most of them individually at any length. Usually could give a thought or two or an idea or maybe a referral, or people would ask something like, have you ever read this book, or what's your latest book on this, or what book would you suggest? Okay, so we get those are easy enough to answer, and I still do try to get some kind of response to almost all of them, except the ones that are really nasty. If I get an email that's nasty, I don't generally respond to it. But that said, so we found this day, this Monday is usually Monday. Sometimes we do a call-in show on a Monday because, believe it or not, some people, that's the only day they have free. And we notice that. We know there's generally a nice little line of calls. But that said, E-Person Monday is just to take on. I used to say tackle, but that, again, that's just so toxic masculinity, tackle. And target your emails, not that again. So I just address, approach, respond to much more sensitive and neutral verbiage. Somebody asked me, what was one of my bigger frustrations as a parent when your kids were younger? I'm not thinking about that. They'll say, was it discipline? No,
22: No, not so much. I felt pretty confident and comfortable with my discipline. That wasn't it. And I realized little kids do all kinds of little kids things. I just expect it. Was it lack of sleep? Yeah, that only happened kind of early on in our infants' lives. Was it the bickering among the siblings? Nah, we took care of that. We had zero tolerance rule for nastiness to a sibling or any kind of mistreatment of sibling. There would be consequences as immediate as they could be if we could figure out who did what to whom, when, where, and how much. And I figured out what it is, one of my biggest frustrations as a young father. Having to listen to little kid jokes. Now, when kids get old enough, say roughly age 5, 6, to start concocting their own jokes, that's the worst. They're not even very good at telling other jokes, and typically they select jokes that aren't very funny. And knock-knock jokes are the worst, because every little kid thinks they can concoct a new knock-knock joke that's funny. Daddy. Yes, Sammy. What? What's that, son? I got a joke. The words are just, I quiver. I quiver when I hear, I got a joke. The implication is, you know, Daddy, you got to stop what you're doing. Completely, totally, whatever you're doing, even if you're underneath a 250-pound barbell, you got to stop. You got to hold the barbell there. I had a joke. Okay, Sammy, what you got for me? Now, when you're a little kid, you got to laugh a lot before you say your first word of the joke. You giggle because you know what's coming and you think this is really funny. So you don't even start out with the joke, which could be nice because you can get through it quicker. But no. The actual wording of a little kid joke is probably about 14, 15 seconds. The actual time elapse of a little kid joke is somewhere around a geologic era, I think, or it seems. So, Sammy's giving me his knock-knock joke. Just say Sammy's 6. Now, he's going to laugh. And I timed these laughs. They go 10, 15, 20 seconds before he can gather up enough composure to start the joke. So let's assume he's been laughing for 20 seconds, and now he starts. Knock, knock. Now I am obliged to say, "Who's there?" And he says, "It's me." Now, I don't know if he understands how a knock-knock joke is supposed to go, but I'm helping him out. It's me who. Now, he will laugh in between every piece of interchange in the joke. We finally get to it. It's me and you. And that's it. He's off. And it's funny. And, of course, we parents, we're supposed to affirm, are we not? We're supposed to affirm? The problem with affirming those kinds of jokes is then they think that you want to hear more of them. That's the problem. But a worse thing is when they're going to tell you a joke, it's not a knock-knock joke. It's a joke. Now, either they heard it or they're making it up, but you cannot, do not interrupt them at any point in the joke because they will start over. Dad, what's that, Andrew? Okay. There was this bird, okay. Andrew, okay, go ahead, son, go ahead. Okay, now see, I interrupted him. I encouraged him to move forward. He's going to start over. There is this bird. And it was the baby bird. And he had
13: he had a mommy bird. Okay? Okay. In this case, a bird and a mommy bird in his. Okay. Okay, Andrew, go ahead. I blew it again. Now he's gone back to the beginning. Now, I'm not allowed to laugh at any point in the joke because that's not the punchline. He can laugh. I can't. So he meanders his way through the joke. I make sure I don't interrupt. Now, all the while, this 250-pound barbell is sitting on my chest. Because I can't get it off. My spotter is not there. My spotter left me as soon as my son came in and started to tell his joke. He said, I'll be back. I said, wait a minute, I got this bar on me. He goes, I'll be back. So I guess I would say that is probably one of my peak frustrations as a young father. Listening the little kid jokes. I don't even know if you could use the word joke, could you? That'd be stretching it. I'm Dr. Ray.
0: We'll return after these messages.
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morning here on The Doctor Is In. Dr. Ray Guarendi. This is E-Person Monday. Most of our emails are usually a request, describing a circumstance or situation, asking for a thought or two. Some of them request a book recommendation, which I like those because I make money off those. But sometimes they just offer some insights in life. And this one came in. Thank you, Dr. Ray. I have a checkered past. If I didn't have a splendidly checkered past, I wouldn't know how the sinner rationalizes and wants others to wallow in sin with him. I think what she's saying is, I did it. That's what I did. It's my experience when I was immersed in that checkered past. I rationalized it and wanted others to join me. And then she says how the sinner will even enjoy the bad effects of his sin because it's a whole package. And I think what she's saying again is that, yeah, the payoff is that others are with you in this. And that's getting easier and easier to do now in our culture. Of course. My son had an observation. He said, you know, Dad, in your generation, when you hit rock bottom, most of you bounced

He puts choices in quotes, led me to the Lord, who has provided me with truth. Now I can make willful decisions based upon the truth rather than just moving by momentum in my life. I like that phrase, moving by momentum. In other words, that was the direction I was headed in, and I didn't resist it. I just went with the flow downstream, heading worse into muckier and deeper water. My focus now is on my four children, my grandchildren, and the arts. I can provide for my vision because of the order God has provided in my mind. It's my past that informed my conversion and prepared me to adopt the Lord's charitable heart. Yeah, I like that insight. What she's saying is, when she lived in some pretty sinful ugliness, and she realized there before the grace of God, and she saw that in herself, and she says it allows her to be merciful to others that would easily beget judgment on our part or look at them with harsh eyes. And she said, I was there. And by the grace of God, he pulled me out, but he left me with a lot of lessons learned from my days in the darkness. Thank you so much. Very, very nice. Very nice insights. Wait a minute. There's a P.S. here. I just noticed this P.S. Sometimes your jokes aren't funny. Well, they're little kid jokes. But we keep our ears open because sometimes they are. That's right. You never know. You pays your money, you take your chances. Of course, you ain't even paying your money, so you shouldn't worry about the chances. All right. Let me see where else. Oh, yeah. Okay. This was kind of an interchange, and this is sort of how I do it sometimes. Dr. Ray, my husband and I are exasperated. We have a 7-year-old son, adopted at birth, who gets so upset at summer camp drop-off that he will not let us leave. All right, now when somebody says, will not let us leave, that's usually a continuum of resistance, whether it's crying or, in this case, it sounds pretty deliberate. He holds on to our arms, chases after us, sobs. We've tried everything. Different parent doing the drop-off, getting camp counselors or his friends to distract him, talking to him, etc. Nothing works. Camp counselors have to physically restrain him so we can leave. We feel awful. Well, you feel awful because you think you're damaging his psyche, which in all likelihood you're probably not. He's incredibly distressed that you're leaving. But, and then you'll see an answer that I gave here above, and then I found out why my answer doesn't work. We tend to see this distress in a child on a situation that they have to endure as a question. Are we causing some kind of emotional harm here? Where will this reverberate? Okay. He is happy during the day there. Well, that's good. See, he adjusts. The sight of mom and dad leaving throws him over the edge, but once they're gone, it doesn't take very long. And I would ask them that if they're in my office. I'd say, well, so what do the counselors tell you on how soon he settles down? Oh, within minutes. Okay. So then it must just be the idea that you're leaving, and in his mind, this must mean something. But since you've talked to him and told him to reassure him, it's certainly not dispelling his fear or whatever it is that's making him so upset. He is fine at pickup, always telling us about his day. Now, this is a classic. When we ask him why, there's the old why, he's so upset, he says he doesn't know. Of course, you ask a kid why, 50% of the time you're going to get, I don't know. He's been upset with other camps and at school
and with babysitters, but

0: never to this extreme. We try to walk with him and leave right away, but he won't let us. What ideas can we try to fix this? So you got a kid with, in the old days, this used to be called separation anxiety, okay? And it's usually a mix. It's usually a mix of anxiety or resistance. I don't want you to leave. I don't want you to go. But as is reasonably common, they settle. It's like the four-year-old going to preschool who melts down and then mom and dad are gone, and within a short period of time, he's fine. So I responded, Ann, you can try two options. And again, this is just a couple of suggestions. Obviously, I can't go into a treatise on this. One, give him a quick kiss and he will calm down. Well, give him a quick kiss and leave, knowing he's going to be upset and knowing that he will calm down in a matter of time and over several visits. Also, you can discipline him when he gets home for creating such an ugly scene. Or two, as soon as he starts to resist, you can bring him back home and tell him that all privileges are gone until he attempts to go back to summer camp tomorrow. Yeah, that would make sense. Now, here's why I was wrong. Thank you so much for your reply. How do we leave him when he won't let go of us and chases after us? Well, obviously you said the counselors hold him. They restrain him from doing this. And I don't particularly see a problem with that. I mean, they're not putting a chokehold on him. They're just simply holding him. Now, it feels so awful to do that to him. Well, in a way, you're not completely responsible for doing that to him because he is the one who is doing that to him. But we don't know any other way. He actually, and this is where I was wrong, I said, okay, fine, bring him home and then no privileges at all until he goes back to camp. Camp is the key to privileges. He actually would be happy not to go to camp and would be willing to give up all privileges. Well, no, he wouldn't, Mom. Yeah, maybe for a couple of days. But this is not going to be an enduring kind of response. And here it is. And my husband and I both have to work. Okay, so he has to go to camp. Right? They both have to work. I like the idea of once they leave, once he's been kept from chasing them, I like the idea of when he comes home, there will be consequences. That was an ugly scene. And one might say, but Dr. Ray, he's anxious, he's distressed. Yes, maybe. We still can't separate all that out, but let's assume he is. That isn't a reason to be so ugly. You can quietly sob. It does sound like there is a bit of a temper eruption in this. Clinging, chasing. One might say, but Dr. Ray, anxiety makes you do these things. Well, that's one thing about anxiety. It can make you feel crazy. It can't make you act crazy. And he's acting very disruptive. I do believe that this would be fixed if they said, okay, you create a scene. Here's what's going to happen when you get home. Now, Mom's convinced that he's willing to give up all privileges. And parents will say that. No. It doesn't matter. It doesn't matter what we do. He'll accept it. Short term, he might. Not long term. Hey, everybody. It's Dr. Ray Guredi, host of The Doctor Is In. The Sword, serving the heart and soul of Kansas, it's an opportunity to be focused on and be intentional about taking time, doing what our Lord said. Go to all the world, teaching them whatsoever I have commanded you. Invite others to a deeper encounter with Christ. Invite others into this work the Holy Spirit is already doing. Invite them to listen. Your Catholic radio station.
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2: Jesus commanded his disciples to go forth and preach the gospel to all nations. This they did in word and in deed, More recently, the Second Vatican Council reaffirmed every Catholic's role in this Great Commission. 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We don't stand and yell on street corners or force anyone to listen to us if they don't want to. 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
3: Here on Saturday nights, sleeping in on Sunday mornings, missing Mass, and it just became a pattern and continued. Without God, I don't know where I'd be right now. I know the importance of the Eucharist. I know the importance of the sacraments that I didn't know at a young age. I follow God's will because my desire is to get to heaven. Our lives are rich and full by being members of the church.
4: If you've been away from the Catholic Church, visit CatholicsComeHome.org.
0: You want me to give you bad news?
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0: Every once in a while, I do get one of these. My recent phone call into your show was unhelpful. I recommend that you begin asking callers for bumper sticker statements that you can respond to poorly. Okay. I gotcha. And you should have seen his bumper sticker statement. I wasn't going to say it. Dr. Ray, how should I talk to and encourage my 22-year-old daughter, now this is a mom asking this, to dress modestly, and how doing the opposite may attract others in a bad way? I think she doesn't intentionally dress this way, but I think she is influenced. Dr. Ray, I think you may have some advice about this since you have raised daughters yourself. Yeah, and I got to admit that we didn't allow immodest dressing, but once they were independent and out, we recognized there wasn't a whole lot we could do about it, which seems to be your situation. But you're asking, since she doesn't see, it sounds like you're saying, since she doesn't see what could be the male response to her dressing a certain way, but she's doing so because that's how she sees her peer group doing it, whether she has an active peer group in person or she just sees it through social media, which, by the way, social media has greatly expanded how many people that you can see think like you. Okay, that said, I would probably look for an opening. You always got to kind of look for an opening. I would ask her, honey, how do you decide what clothes to wear? How do you decide how to dress? Well, you know, I see what the fashions are, and I see how other people my age dress, and I think that's what you do. Do you see anything in how you dress that might make guys think poorly of you, or at the very least, think thoughts you wouldn't want them to have? Do you see anything in that, in the way you dress? Well, I don't think I should be held responsible for what they think. Well, you're right there. You shouldn't be held responsible for what they think. But do you think that the way a young, attractive woman like yourself dresses would be part of why guys would come to conclusions about you? Or at the very least, if they're not coming to conclusions, they're going to be thinking things that you wouldn't want them to think. Now, it depends. As you say, Mom, you say she doesn't intentionally dress this way. Well, yes, she does. She intentionally does dress this way. What I think you're saying is that she doesn't dress this way to bring in thoughts that she is not aware of or would be distressed if she knew what they were. So I think that's what you mean. So first step is, okay, tell me your thinking about the way you've decided to dress. And it's going to be most likely peer group. Secondly, bringing to her awareness that the way she dresses will elicit a certain kind of thinking, hopefully not acting, in young men especially, or almost any age man, actually. So it may be, Mom, that she is aware of this, but that she just doesn't see it as particular problem. Okay, I'm going to have to go through the break on this one because it's going to be a step-by-step. Dr. Ray, I have a 7-year-old granddaughter who is severely frightened of dogs. We have a family member, and my kids have friends with dogs. She will tolerate the family member dog as long as it is on a leash. The friend's dog is unleashed. Therefore, she literally shakes, wants to hide, and will try to run away. Now, I don't... Is it the friend's dog of our writer? Or is it one of her friend's dogs? Parents' friend's dog? Because that comes down to the number of times she's going to be around this dog. She has never been bitten. However, when she was around 13 to 15 months old, while in her stroller, a dog came right up to her and barked in her face. Okay. In all likelihood, that has not resonated into age 7. Now, there are those therapists, or there are those theoretical speculators who would say, oh yeah, that got buried deep in her psyche, and it was a wound, it was a form of trauma, and that's where it is. You got to do some hypnosis, got to get back there and dredge it up and pull it out by the roots. I would be highly skeptical of something like this. You have no memories of 13 to 15 month old experiences. Yes, but Dr. Ray, you don't have to memory. You don't have to have a memory. It was a physiological reaction. It probably scared her at age 13 to 15 months. But my guess would be her fear of dogs is something much more recent. In her mind, there's something threatening about a dog, even a little one, because they can bite you. Okay. My daughter and son-in-law have read books on this issue, and they've taken her to a therapist to help over this fear. Okay, well, in all likelihood, you're not going to talk her over the fear. That's not going to happen. You got to rewire her brain. And by that, I don't mean technically go in there and fiddle with the wiring. I'm talking about changing her perception. The therapy experience was a disaster. The therapist wanted to analyze the whole family. It's like going to find out the dynamic that's going on in your family that is leading to this little 7-year-old having this shaking fear being around dogs. And by the way, dogs are a common fear. And by the way, here's the music coming on, and I knew it was going to happen. On the other side, I'll summarize and then take further steps of this. I'm Dr. Ray.
1: The doctor is in. Now, don't you feel better?
2: This is Franciscan Media's Saint of the Day for August 24th. Today we celebrate Saint Bartholomew. We immediately recognize the name of Bartholomew, one of Jesus' original 12 apostles, though we don't know much about him. In Hebrew, his name tells us that he is the son of Tholomaeus. Some scholars identify Bartholomew with Nathanael, who was summoned by Philip to join Jesus' followers. In turn, Jesus paid Nathanael a great compliment. Here is a true Israelite. There is no duplicity in him. Later, Nathanael was one of the apostles to whom Jesus appeared on the shore of the Sea of Tiberias after his resurrection. These unknown or little-known apostles were foundation stones, the 12 pillars of the new Israel, whose 12 tribes now encompass the whole earth. Their personalities were secondary to the role they played in sharing their firsthand experiences, speaking in the name of Jesus, putting the Word made flesh into human words for the enlightenment of the world. Their holiness was a gift that they had to share with others. The good news is that all of us are called to the holiness of being Christ's members by the gracious gift of God. There's more about the saints along with inspiration and Catholic resources at our website, saintoftheday.org. From Franciscan Media, this has been Saint of the Day.
3: Remember, O most gracious Virgin Mary, that never was it known that anyone who fled to thy protection, implored thy help, or sought thy intercession was left unaided. Inspired by this confidence, we fly unto thee, O Virgin of Virgins, our Mother. To thee do we come, before thee we stand, sinful and sorrowful. O Mother of the Word Incarnate, despise not our petitions, but in thy mercy hear and answer us. Amen.

0: Dr. Ray, this came in. Are you into books? Oh yeah. Oh gosh, yeah. As much as possible. Two nights ago. In one night, I finished a 196 page book. One night, and that is a lot of coloring. My wrist was sore. All right, I knew this was going to happen. I did it anyway. Got a call from a grandfather regarding his 7-year-old granddaughter severely frightened of dogs. She's never been bitten, but he said that when she was somewhere around 13 to 15 months old in the stroller, dog came right up to her and barked in her face. Now, of course, this raises the issue. Is there some kind of intrapsychic, very deep trauma that is just gurgling and percolating down there? And not likely. Not likely at all. You look for a more recent kind of explanation. Now, she's never been bitten. So my guess would be, because keeping 13 to 15 minutes, you just have no reverberating memory. Nothing. It's gone. What do you remember prior to age 2? Dr. A, it's not what you remember. It's what your subconscious mind remembers. Yeah, well, that's a lot of theory here, and there's no way to get to that. It's pure speculation, and it's unlikely speculation. So parents are wondering, okay, we've got to help this young lady out. And he says, my daughter and son-in-law have read books on this issue. Well, if they've read books on this issue, there's no doubt in my mind they've come across what I'm about to recommend. Let's see what else. They took her to a therapist. Now, talk therapy, by and large, with a 7-year-old fear is not real helpful. He says, let me see where we're at here. This was a disaster. The therapist wanted to analyze the whole family. Why? What did the therapist see going on in this family? I mean, obviously there could be bad dynamics there. I mean, Grandpa's not saying anything like that. Maybe the therapist uncovered some stuff that was like, whoa, what's happening here? That could be. But the parents, they quickly pulled out of it, so I don't know. Okay. They've been working with her. Okay, wait a minute, where are we at here now? Both parents have spoken with her about her fear, and she says, and this, again, this goes with what I had speculated, she says that dogs have big teeth and they can hurt her. And I've commented a number of times regarding these letters, which is, I pull them aside for a future show, and I forget exactly where the letter goes. And in the letter, I speculate, I make comments after 2 or 3 sentences usually. And in this case, I said, it was before the break and you probably weren't listening, I said that she's probably in her mind conjured up why dogs are threatening. What is it about dogs? Even the little ones, I said, they can bite. And she said, well, I'll repeat it again, dogs have big teeth and can hurt her. Now, the parents have been working with her to reassure her that they won't let anything happen. That's good. But that probably wouldn't be sufficient to conquer this fear. Now, here's where they're getting close to. Well, I'm not sure I agree with the daughter. Sorry, I'm reading ahead. The parents are currently taking her to the county dog pond to get her used to dogs. Okay. All right. Now, that would be an example of what therapists call implosion. Implosion is a therapy that, you know, was put together by some professorial type in a university setting. An implosion, let me give you an example of implosion. Somebody afraid of spiders, and they come across a big nest of spiders, and we're hoping these are not in any way poisonous spiders or can hurt you sickness-wise. And they go right up to that whole nest. And so if you can endure over time being near a nest of spiders, then a single spider is not going to scare you that much in the future. All right, so they're bringing her around a whole bunch of dogs. However, my daughter thinks this causes a false sense of security. Okay, what I think the daughter is saying is that, we're there. The dogs are in their cages, so they're not threatening. Well, that's okay, because that's a first step. That's a first step to what you're going to have to do to deal with this, which is graded exposure. That's how you do it. Little by little. Maybe you expose her to a very small dog with you there, and the dog is 20 feet away, and you're both going to sit there until she gets to the point where she's not so upset and anxious anymore. It kind of just sort of fades away. And it will, because adrenaline can't last forever. Little by little, maybe you approach closer to the dog, or you expose her to slightly bigger dogs. And come on, even, you know, many of you listening even know that the big dogs make you a little ill at ease, right? The little ones, maybe not. But the big ones, yeah, they can be scary. They can be intimidating. All right, so there's a certain element of fear, but it really does come down to how that fear paralyzes you. You know, your uncle has a 115-pound German Shepherd, and you don't want to go there when that Shepherd is in the kitchen. But if he puts the dog downstairs and shuts the door while you're there, and you're still heavily anxious, then now that's moving into a phobia. Now your freedom is really being curtailed. All right. So the parents are looking at a place for assisted dogs or therapy dogs where she can be around them without them barking and jumping and pretty calm. They have an appointment. Does assistance dogs. Do you have any recommendations? Yeah, of course. Gradual exposure. And with little kids, if the parents are there, little by little, exposure to dogs. You let the anxiety calm down until she's able. She'll report no anxiety. Now you say, well, Dr. Ray, come on, how many steps are you going to have to take? Well, that depends on the kid. Depends on the dog. Depends upon what you have available to you. But that kind of graded exposure is the way to do it, because you're basically rewiring the excitement centers of your brain called the amygdala. I know these things. And the amygdala shouts to your little daughter, granddaughter, danger, danger, danger, danger, danger, danger. And her body responds, because her body is dumb. Body does what the amygdala tells it. The amygdala is unthinking. And you try to calm her down, but that's because in the cortex, which is the thinking part of the brain, there's not as many connections going to the amygdala as there is from the amygdala to the cortex. So the amygdala overpowers. So no matter how much you reason with her, it doesn't generally conquer the fear. It can with adults when they realize the fear is extremely ridiculous, and they can kind of expose themselves to the fear and realize this is irrational, there's nothing dangerous here, etc. Like an elevator or an escalator or even flying, to tell you the truth. So that said, do what you have to do to set up gradual exposure. Now, she says, you know, she can be around the family, friends, dog, as long as it's on a leash. Okay. Well, bring that dog a little closer on the leash. And then when she's totally at ease petting that dog while that dog is on a leash, remove the leash and stay there with her. Have her on your lap or whatever. Because what you're doing is you're going to show her that the vast majority of dogs don't need to be feared. Although I do fear those little yappers. You know what I mean? They just kind of yap at you. Kind of bugs my ears. It's Dr. Ray.
1: 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Dr. Ray, Dr. Ray. Dr. Ray. Oh, Dr. Ray. Dr. Ray, Dr. Ray. Dr. Ray. Dr. Ray. Dr. Ray. Oh, Dr. Ray.
0: Dr. Ray. It's Dr. Ray.
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0: I don't know the answer to this. I should have asked Father Larry. I've been talking to him, and I forgot about this. On Saturday, July 11th, on the EWTN Living Right with Dr. Ray program, Father Larry was wearing a black ring on his left hand, left wedding ring finger. I wonder why he did that. I've never seen that in priests, only in married men and women. Since I watch the show every week, I know he didn't wear it before. I'm going to talk to him. All I can tell you there, Ann, I don't know what the answer would be on that. And since our phones are not open at this point in this show, I can't ask someone to call in. But I will definitely get some information on that one. Okay, that's that. Yeah, I got time to squeeze in another one here. Let's see what this one is. That's easy enough. How do I submit a question to be answered on the podcast radio show? If he's referring to this on ePerson, it's very simple. You go to my website, drray.com, and you just, it's a contact page. Because I think it says, I don't go to my website at all. It says contact, and then people just submit it through that. That's the way to do that. The build-up to your angel story about the man who commented on your baby son's beautiful face had me ready to tear up. Then I teared up. You made an emotional connection, yes. Well, that is. I'm a sensitive guy. I pride myself on my toxic sensitivity. I think she's referring to this. I've mentioned this on the show before. My first son was born with a cleft lip and palate. We spent about a week at the hospital learning how to feed him with a syringe. On the way home, we were in the elevator. My wife and I had little Andrew wrapped in his little holder, baby holder, with a blanket over it, bright lights and all. The guy got on the elevator with us, and he said, is that your little one? Just born? Yeah, yeah. Can I see him, please? And he was enthusiastic. Now, what are we going to say? No, you can't. And my wife said, oh, boy. You know, talk about micro-expressions. You know, he's not going to even have a micro-expression. He's going to have a macro-expression because he's expecting to see this little baby with a perfectly formed face, and obviously he's going to have a significant malformation in the face. So she pulled the blanket back. This guy said, not skipping a beat. I was watching his face, and there wasn't one indication of any kind of shock or anything. He simply said, he's beautiful. We thanked him and got down to the lobby. The lobby's huge. This hospital is big. He went off first, and we picked up the car seat, got off. He was gone. I don't know where he went. I mean, I looked in both directions. That lobby's big. We didn't stay on that elevator. Just the time it took us to kind of put the blanket back on, pick little Andrew up, and head out, he was gone. Now, I'm not one, generally, who sees God's deliberate action like that in my life regularly. So I'm not quick to say that was an angel. Not quick to say that was a message from our Lord somehow. Could have been. Definitely could have been. Reminding us, because we were scared young parents. That was our first child, and he was being adopted, and we were scared. Scared's too strong a word. We were a bit anxious what the future held for little Andrew, all of his operations, and the fact that, you know, that for a while, it's not going to be a normal-looking little baby boy, and how would people react, and what would they say, and all of that. I didn't really care, but it was percolating for me, and probably more so for my wife. And that guy just beautifully said, he's beautiful. And it wasn't a put-on. It came so naturally. All righty. Well, I thank you for joining me here on The Doctor Is In on this e-person Monday. My producer, man, Andrew Krucek, and you as my listening guests, consider it a privilege to have the chance to be with you. Walk with God. Now that's a beautiful walk.
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13: Now your Monday afternoon Sword Point weather forecast. Skies will become sunny as we go through the afternoon. Temperatures will top out in the mid-80s with a light southeast wind. Mostly clear to partly cloudy tonight, lows in the upper 60s. Mostly sunny on Tuesday with highs around 90. Increasing clouds with scattered storms Tuesday night, the low 69. An isolated morning shower, then mostly sunny and 90 Wednesday. Mostly clear Wednesday night, lows in the mid-60s. Sunny on Thursday with highs in the upper 80s. A partly cloudy sky Thursday night, lows around 65. Partly sunny and 90 on Friday. That's your Sword Point weather forecast. From The Sword, KSWCLP, and KSWCLP.com. I'm Nowcast meteorologist Matthew Harding.
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15: Slicing a swath from the heart and soul of Kansas, Manhattan, Paxico, Blaine, Wamego, we're The Sword. Yeah.

0: I have some friends who are Catholic who say that you don't have to believe everything that the church teaches, whether it's in the catechism or not. Is that true?
1: No, it's not true. If you want to call yourself Catholic, but you want to pick and choose for yourself which of the church's teachings to accept and which to reject, you give everyone else who calls themselves Catholic the right to do the same thing. For example, you believe women should be priests. In the Catechism of the Catholic Church, paragraph 1577, it states, "Only a baptized man validly receives ordination. For this reason, the ordination of women is not possible." You don't believe that? Well, that's fine. I just made this a catechism of your Catholic Church, but not mine. But remember, if you can throw doctrines out, so can everyone else who calls himself Catholic. That gives Joe Parishioner over at St. Doubting Thomas Catholic Church the right to throw out the church's social justice teachings. He doesn't feel like feeding the hungry, caring for the poor, and all that other bleeding heart stuff. Paragraphs 2401 to 2463. I just made this a catechism of his Catholic Church, but not mine. You believe contraception is okay. Paragraph 2370 says contraception is intrinsically evil. Joe Parishioner doesn't like what the church teaches on the death penalty. Paragraphs 2364 to 65. You don't like what it teaches on these pages, pages 505 to 508. He doesn't like what it teaches on these other pages here, pages 610 to 615. Can you see what's happening? I heard it said once that there is a shortage of vocations to the priesthood in the United States, but no shortage of vocations to the papacy. If we don't believe in all of it, if we each appoint ourselves pope and throw out a doctrine here or a doctrine there, then our faith is no longer Catholic.
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3: 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Should we expect our government to follow Christian values?
4: No. I don't know why we would. I mean, I think it'd be nice to hope that they do.
3: It'd be nice.
4: Well, it'd be nice to hope that they do. I don't expect. I think expect is kind of a high bar. I was looking the other day online when I was wasting time the way it's too easy to do these days, and how many members of Congress actually are avowed atheists? And in the Senate, I think there's zero. And I think there may be one or two in the House from the only states that you could imagine that would elect someone who was an avowed atheist, right? So, my point is there's probably more atheists in Congress than are owning up to it, right? Because as a reality, you just can't get elected, right, if you're not a member of some religious congregation somewhere. And I'm pretty cynical about religious talk in public and what is necessary to get elections. And I'm not going to name names, but there was a very esteemed conservative Protestant president who served during my lifetime. I'll put it that way. All right.
3: Okay.
4: Who talked a long talk on pro-life, for example. And yet, when this individual's autobiography came out and he went through all of his major accomplishments, not a word about pro-life. After he'd left office, and it makes one is tempted to be cynical about, well, he knew what party he needed to kowtow to in order to get the vote, but what his real values were maybe weren't exactly what his political platform was. My dad was a very Christian man, a deeply ethical man, and a very faithful man. He was a Presbyterian elder and studied the Bible his whole life and, contributed to his church in a number of ways and was deeply faithful and pious Christian man. He was also a really good lawyer and a shrewd businessman. And he once told me that whenever he went into negotiations, if the other side suggested that they should pray first, that he would grab his wallet and run for the door. It was a sure sign that he was about to be cheated, right? Because he was so used to people, especially in the South where we're from, people using religious rhetoric in order to manipulate the other side to their ends. And in Alabama, y'all, we have a long history of politicians that that grandstand on religious issues and then do whatever the heck they want to do.
3: Sadly. Appreciate that. Thank you so much for your email. Here's a text that just came in from LB in Saskatchewan. LB says, who witnessed the Annunciation? Was anyone else present, or are we just taking Mary's word for it?
4: We're taking St. Luke's word for it. Right. Now, you know, Luke begins his gospel by saying he investigated everything thoroughly from the beginning. So it's certainly would have been within his power, if not to interview Mary directly, to interview people who would have known her or the company of the disciples. But you know, our confidence in biblical narrative is not based on our ability to historically reconstruct the events that have been described, but ultimately on our conviction as Catholics that the texts themselves bear the imprint of the Holy Spirit. We hold that on the authority of the Church, yes, which in turn we hold based on the Word of Christ with whom we have a relationship.
3: LB, we hope that's helpful for you. Thanks so much for checking in from Saskatchewan. John sent us an email. Why do people think the Catholic Church withheld crucial books from the Bible?
4: I don't know a lot of people that think that. I mean, I guess that's kind of a fringe thought. There are a lot of books in the 2nd, 3rd century circulating, that were circulating, that claim apostolic authorship or some connection to Christ and the apostles. And I mean, they're out there. You can go read them if you want to. I don't necessarily recommend it except for historical interest. And, you know, I mean, they rejected basically on a couple of grounds. One was they weren't universally held by the Church. I mean, that's one of the number one criteria for canonicity. Is this a text that's been read liturgically by Christians throughout the world from the beginning, from the apostolic era? And so a text like the Gospel of Thomas, for example, if memory serves me correct, I think was pretty well distributed in Syria, but nowhere else. Right, so it didn't really meet the Catholicity criteria. And when you read the Gospel of Thomas, it has some overlap with the Synoptics, but some points of divergence too. And so remember that before the texts of Scripture were written, there was still a Christian faith. It was still a Christian search.
3: Yes.
4: A church. There was a sensus fidelium. You know, there was an understanding of the gospel, of what it meant to be a Christian that would have been held by, you know, the early Christian community, and that in communion with the apostles. And the rule of faith, which at that time meant, you know, what is the basic proclamation about Christ that the church holds and passes down, is something that was knowable, right? I mean, and second century Christian writers, Catholic writers, in communion with the bishops refer to that. They talk about the rule of faith as a criterion of canonicity and authenticity. And so, you know, if I mean, just to make something up off the top of my head, if I hand you a book that claimed to be by St. Peter and it said, you know, if you want to be saved, write a check and send all your money to Anders. Like, I mean, you'd be right to be skeptical because that doesn't sit with the rule of faith.
3: No.
4: Right? You know? So those kind of criteria, late dating, those kind of criteria. I mean, you know, there's nothing really sinister about it. I mean, if you've claimed to find a text written by George Washington or Thomas Jefferson or something that it radically undermined the Constitution of the United States or the principles of the Declaration or something like that, I'd be like, well, you know, I don't know who wrote that, but too bad for them. We're not going to include it. You know, that's not part of the ethos or the spirit of the meaning of what it means to be, you know, to live in American constitutionalism. Same thing's true with the Catholic Church.
3: Very good, and thank you so much, John, for your email. Lines are open for you at 833-288-EWTN. If you have a question for Dr. David Anders, or maybe you'd like to explain to us what is stopping you from becoming a Catholic, call or text 833-288-3986. Here's an email from Tim now. Can a Catholic assent to the idea that we all have unconscious biases?
4: Oh, yeah. Yeah. Yes. Yes. In fact, I think I think a Catholic must assent to that idea. I think it's implicit in Catholic doctrine. Right? I mean, I think this is the teaching of St. Paul in Romans chapter 7. This is what Paul says almost explicitly. He says, look, rationally, I know the right thing to do. But there's another law at work in my mind, right? No. That's at war with the law of God. And I'm totally internally conflicted. And I think what cognitive science has done and psychology in the 20th century is just specify with great precision the nature of these internal conflicts. So if you've ever read the book Thinking Fast and Slow by Tversky and Kahneman, it's a classic text in the cognitive bias literature, and I highly recommend it. And they go through and just document just reams and reams and reams of cognitive biases that affect the way we assess data. And they're not cognitive deficits in the sense that there's something wrong with our intellectual functioning. They're actually adaptive mechanisms that are necessary to survive, but don't work really well across domains of human inquiry, right? There may be confirmation bias is a classic one. It's probably the most familiar bias that people have.
3: Uh-huh.
4: Makes a certain degree of sense because you can't live your life constantly in a state of uncertainty with respect to the best possible solution for any difficulty, right? Mm. So conservatism is an efficient solution to social or personal problems because it's costly to seek out new information, new opinions. I mean, if you said, Anders, find the absolute best way to drive to EWTN every day. Well, how precise do you want to get? Like how hard do I have to hug the middle of the road to have the most efficient trip? You know, what exact gas mileage do I need? Exact speed? You know, I mean, do I have to time the stoplights just perfectly? I mean, you understand it breaks down, becomes impractical.
3: Sure.
4: So the way I get to EWTN may not be absolutely the mathematically perfect way to get there. But it would be less efficient for me to find that way. Just conservatism pays, confirmation bias pays under normal conditions. But it can also be really, really devastating if, say, for example, you're raised as a fundamentalist Protestant like I am, and someone tells you Catholics are all going to hell and they worship Mary and the Pope is the Antichrist. And it's very comfortable and easy for me to continue in that opinion, to carry that prejudice with me, and highly costly for me socially and intellectually and psychologically to confront that. Mm. So my conversion to Catholicism was a kind of devastating, unhappy discovery. Like, I was not thrilled to learn that I had been wrong my whole life, right? And
3: well, who would?
4: Yeah, exactly. And so those kinds of biases absolutely structure the way we think, sometimes to our advantage, often to our hurt. In my judgment, my opinion, the real essence of rationality isn't your intelligence. It's not your ability to do math or something. It's the ability to step back and, when confronted with contrary evidence, actually give it an honest hearing and consider that you might be wrong. And that's emotionally and in other ways really costly and difficult, which is why I think that kind of rationality is not only an intellectual but kind of moral virtue, because it requires humility. And you kind of have to get your head knocked against the wall for a long, long time to learn that.
3: Part of growing up, isn't it?
4: Not always.
3: Not always.
4: I've known some old bigots.
3: They're out there. Tim, thank you so much for your email. Call to Communion here on EWTN. 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Here's a longer email we received from Kathy, who says, in the English language, sacrifice is either a noun or a verb. Jesus was sacrificed on the cross, a verb depicting a past action. However, the word sacrifice, as in sacrifice of the cross, is a noun which does not have a past, present, or future tense. When we say in the Mass that we are offering Jesus' sacrifice to the Father, sacrifice is a noun, offering is the verb. We don't say that we're sacrificing Jesus to the Father as a verb. We're offering Jesus a sacrificial act to the Father. Offering and sacrificing are not one and the same act. I thought this might be of help to some folks who have been erroneously led to believe that we re-sacrifice Jesus. So the Mass is a re-offering of his sacrifice, not repeating it. Please correct me if I'm wrong. Have a blessed day, Kathy in Ohio.
4: Yeah, so I commend you in your desire to parse the nature of the sacrifice of the Mass. I'm not sure the linguistic categories you have propounded are that much help.
3: Oh,
4: and the reason I say so is because I'd have to go get my New Testament out. I don't have this from memory, I'm sure. But I imagine that both concepts are used. I mean, verbal, you know, the nominal, in sacred scripture and sacred tradition in ways that probably overlap. That's my intuition. But we don't have to worry about that because the church actually specifies dogmatically the nature of the relationship of Christ's historic death to what's happening at the Mass. And the summary comes from the Council of Trent, and it goes this way, that Jesus was present at Calvary. Yeah. Although he died there. He was put to death, he bled out, and he died. Jesus is present in the Mass, but he's not dead. He's not dead. He's very much alive. He's risen, in fact, and it's the risen Christ who's there present in the Mass. So he's not in the Mass and at Calvary in the same mode, but it's the same Jesus, but in two different modes. So same Jesus is there. Both are sacrificial acts, which requires a priesthood. The priest who offered the sacrifice of Calvary was Jesus himself. The priest who offers the sacrifice of the Mass is, wait for it, Jesus himself. And you said, but Anders, I thought we have a ministerial priest who's ordained in my diocese to do that. Yes, that's true. But he does so only by aligning his intent with Christ's intent, who ever lives at the right hand of the Father to make sacrifice, to make intercession for the church. So it's his participation in the eternal priesthood of Christ that makes that effective. So same victim is present, but in two different modes. Same priest is present, but in two different modes. And it's for the same reason, which is to reconcile humanity to God. So the church says that it's the same victim, same priest, but the manner of the offering is distinct. So Calvary was a bloody sacrifice. The Mass is an unbloody sacrifice because Jesus is not killed there. He's not immolated there. He's not crushed, beaten, destroyed there. He doesn't bleed out there. He's risen and whole and entire and glorious. But his body and blood are still there, and they're presented to the Father in reparation for the sins of the world.
3: Thanks so much for your question. Call to Communion here on EWTN. Got this one from Chris. And this is regarding Psalm 78. He says, Dear Dr. Anders, you have spoken about emotions in God, and we know that God doesn't need or use human emotion. We say in the Psalm, Psalm 78, they angered him, roused his jealousy. Could you speak again on this psalm and Jesus's current emotion? Thanks a lot. God bless you and everybody at EWTN. That's from Chris.
4: Yeah, thanks. So people get really hung up on the whole does God have emotions question because they find all these passages in the Old Testament where God is depicted as having emotions. So are you hung up on the idea that God doesn't have feet? Right? Because there are passages of the Old Testament that describe God as having feet. So Job 22, I think, one of Job's interlocutors says that the Lord is walking around on the transparent dome of the earth, right? That the world is a flat disk, and over it there's this sort of transparent dome, kind of like the lid on a tureen or something.
3: Oh,
4: you know?
3: Okay.
4: And God is depicted as walking on the outside of the tureen lid, and his vision obscured because of the cloud cover underneath him, that he can't see through the clouds to know what's going on planet Earth. Are you worried about that? Like, I'm not, right? I recognize that that's just poetic language, and it's,
3: sure,
4: you know, some ancient cosmology that the church doesn't hold, right? There's lots of anthropomorphic language in the Old Testament about God, and the church has just never taken that at face value, right? We don't take it's a condescension to the culture of the times, to human narrative techniques and so forth. That's just, if you go read St. Thomas's Summa Theologica, well, you get a robust presentation, philosophical account of what the church means when they say God, G-O-D, exclamation mark. And it's not an anthropomorphic deity. Mm. It's not an anthropomorphic deity at all. So why use this language? Why use the language of wrath or pleasure or whatever? And it's because, well, this is deeply familiar to us. It's highly motivating. And it's, most people aren't philosophical theologians. And so it's easier to relate and to conform our behavior and our attitudes when we have, you have to hold some idea in your mind, and that's an easy one to hold, and it's not ineffective in conforming you to the right way of being. So, like, if you have this conception of God angered, and you know what anger looks like in human being, and I don't want to anger God, well, God will be angry at me if I do this. Well, you're not going to do it,
3: yeah.
4: Right? God likes it when I do this. Well, I'll do it then, right? And even though that language is analogical at best, church says everything we say about God is just an analogy. Everything we say is analogical. I mean, even the philosophical language is analogical. So the purpose of it, the value in it, is essentially how it affects us in our interior lives, in our moral lives, in our behavior, in our aspirations. If we're going to try to get more strictly philosophical description of God and his inner attributes, we're going to depart from that kind of language, and that's just what the church has always done.
3: Chris, thanks so much for your email. Let's go to the phones now and talk with Carl in Albany, New York, listening on the Sirius XM Channel 130 channel. Hey there, Carl. What's on your mind today?
5: Hi, Dr. Anders and Mr. Price. I've been reading about the Jewish people, and I found out that, or if this is true, St. Augustine spoke of the Jews in not very nice terms. He said, for their obstinacy in rejecting Jesus as their Messiah, the Jews fully deserve to be crushed and humiliated, yet they should not be completely destroyed, but should be permitted to survive in a state of humiliating poverty and social exclusion, so they might be punished for their refusal to acknowledge Jesus. Can you comment on that?
4: Yeah, I don't like that. I don't like that at all.
3: No.
4: Why not one bit? So this is not a justification. This is not a rationalization. This is, I hope, something of an explanation. Christianity was a sect of Judaism in the first century, and one that experienced some opposition from Judaism, which is evident from the text of the New Testament. And a lot of scholars theorize that the Gospel of John was written by Jewish Christians who had been expelled from synagogues and had already, been sort of put off on their own. And that's why you find language in there about Jesus saying, the time is coming when you're going to be expelled from synagogues. And so the thought is, that's describing the contemporary experience of the community around John's gospel, right? So this is kind of the nexus in which Christianity and Christian theology is developing. And then into the second century, you have divergent Christian groups. They're all groups that follow Jesus the Messiah. But some of them are deeply anti-Judaistic, like the Marcionites, which the church fathers rejected as heretical, right? You can't jettison the Jewish background of Christianity or the Old Testament, at least some people wanted to, all the way over to sort of highly Judaistic versions of Christianity like the Ebionites. And you have Paul interacting with some of these groups, right? And he polemically goes after people who say that in order for a Gentile to be saved, they have to become ethnically Jewish and follow the law of Moses. And that's a position that's rejected by St. Paul. But variations on that theme continue to circulate in early Christianity. And the book of Hebrews was written to address the real, very real problem of Christians apostatizing and going back to the practice of Judaism and leaving off Jesus. So that's why that polemical literature exists in the New Testament and early Christianity, and does sort of characterize that time period. Now, I think that something else that's going on is in the teaching of Jesus himself. Jesus has a lot to say criticizing a certain form of religious practice that's hypocritical and sort of ritualistic and doesn't go to the heart of morality. And I don't think that Jesus, in any shape, form, or fashion, was criticizing Judaism as such. I think he was criticizing a style of religious belief and practice that is true of every religious group, but it's just as applicable to Christianity as it is to Judaism, as to Islam, as to any other tradition, right? Anytime you're just hung up on the externals and the ritual, and you neglect, love and justice and mercy, then, well, too bad for you. That's not the way to do it. But I do think it was because Jesus was operating in an exclusively Jewish milieu, it was too easy for later interpreters to miss the point and go, oh, he's not criticizing me for religious hypocrisy. He's just criticizing Jews for religious hypocrisy, you know, which is false. I mean, he wasn't.
6: Yeah.
4: But you could, I understand why somebody would make that. Obviously, we're the righteous people. Those Jews must be the bad people, right? So prejudice and my side bias and so forth are just part of the human condition. It's how we read texts, how we read traditions, and it's wrong. It's wrong-headed. I think the overall message of the New Testament is against it, but I think it's somewhat consistent with the way humans function, and it is it's led to unfortunate tragedies in Jewish-Christian relations, you know, for 2,000 years, for which the Church has apologized and repented, right? I mean, the Church Fathers are not infallible in everything that they say, and they were human beings like the rest of us, and they had some pretty wise things to say, but sometimes they could talk like idiots.
3: Carl, thanks so much for your call today from Albany. We're going to close with this question from an anonymous texter in Des Moines. Dr. Anders, could you speak to the understanding of experiential conversion in the Reformed tradition and how a Catholic might engage Protestants in this topic?
4: Yeah, so I'm not exactly sure what we're talking about here, except that the Reformed Church has a very well thought out, they call it the Ordo Salutis, a sort of a metaphysical theory about the way conversion happens from God's election to his effectual call of the individual. That is, he draws a person to himself in a way that they can't resist, to regeneration in the Holy Spirit that changes their character, to the act of faith by which they have Christ's righteousness imputed to them, followed up by the infusion of the Holy Spirit and the sanctification of the person. And they have this sort of well worked out metaphysics, and in experiential religion, so this would be, say, like Puritan literature, the Puritan divines accepted that metaphysics, that ontology, as a matter of faith and dogma. Then they went about trying to map it onto human psychology. And so some of them were actually quite sophisticated psychologists, probably none more so than Jonathan Edwards. His book, Religious Affections, is a fascinating work of religious psychology based on the principles of Reformed dogmatics. I appreciate some of their psychological insights. I think their dogmatics is just completely nuts, right? and ultimately, it led to the breakdown of Puritanism because none of them could agree on those interior principles. And so Janice Knight's book, Orthodoxies in Massachusetts, details how the attempt to build a perfect church in the New World broke down into 50,000 different perfect churches. They were all at war with one another and mutually excommunicating.
3: Thanks so much for your question, Dr. David Anders. Thank you, sir.
4: Thanks, Tom.
3: See you next time here on EWTN's Call to Communion. I'm Tom Price. Have a wonderful day, and God bless.
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9: What fears keep you from drawing closer to God? In the readings for this Sunday's Mass, we see two of the Bible's great heroes, the prophet Elijah and Saint Peter, and both men are overcome by fear. What do they do? What would God have us do? Find out more next on Breaking the Bread. How do we find God in the storms and struggles of our lives, in the trials we encounter in trying to do His will? God commands Elijah in this Sunday's first reading to stand on the mountain and await His passing by. And in the gospel, Jesus makes the disciples set out across the waters to meet him. In each case, the Lord makes himself present amid frightening tumult, heavy winds, high waves, fire, and earthquakes. Elijah hides his face Perhaps he remembers Moses, who met God on the same mountain, also amid fire, thunder, and smoke. God told Moses no one could see his face and live, and he sheltered Moses in the hollow of a rock, just as he shelters Elijah in the cave. The disciples, likewise, are too terrified to look upon the face of God. This Sunday's gospel is a revelation of Jesus' divine glory. Only God treads across the crest of the sea and rules the raging waters. And the words of assurance that Jesus speaks, "It is I," are those God used to identify himself to Moses. Even Peter is too overcome by fear to imitate his Lord. His fears, Jesus tells him, are a sign of his lack of faith. And so it is often with us. Our fears make us doubt, make it hard to see his glory dwelling in our midst. Yet we should know as we sing in this Sunday's psalm that his salvation is near to those who hope in him. By faith we should know, as St. Paul asserts in this Sunday's epistle, that we are heirs to the promises that God made to his children Israel. We must trust that he whispers to us in the trials of our lives as well, that he who has called us to walk along the way of his steps will save us whenever we begin to sink. This is Scott Hahn for Breaking the Bread.
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10: Now your Monday afternoon Swordpoint weather forecast. Skies will become sunny as we go through the afternoon. Temperatures will top out in the mid-80s with a light southeast wind. Mostly clear to partly cloudy tonight, lows in the upper 60s. Mostly sunny on Tuesday with highs around 90. Increasing clouds with scattered storms Tuesday night, the low 69. An isolated morning shower, then mostly sunny and 90 Wednesday. Mostly clear Wednesday night, lows in the mid-60s. Sunny on Thursday with highs in the upper 80s. A partly cloudy sky Thursday night, lows around 65. Partly sunny and 90 on Friday. That's your Swordpoint weather forecast. From the Sword, KSWCLP and KSWCLP.com. I'm Nowcast meteorologist Matthew Harding.
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14: 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Over the weekend, President Trump's 50% tariffs on Canadian imports took effect. Prime Minister Mark Carney promised Canada will impose retaliatory measures. Today, UK Prime Minister Andy Burnham made his first overseas trip since taking office. He and other European leaders traveled to Kyiv, where they joined President Zelensky for the 35th anniversary of Ukraine's independence. Pope Leo XIV makes one of his strongest appeals yet against war. During a major Catholic gathering in the Italian city of Rimini, the Holy Father warned against a culture that, quote, rearms minds, words, and nations. He also called on the faithful to respond with mercy and a commitment to peace. I'm Veronica Dudo with EWTN News Nightly. 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
7: 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Welcome to EWTN's Open Line. 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
16: We're back, and we having our first day of class on Wednesday.
17: Yeah, I thought your beard was a little whiter.
16: Father There's Trigilio. 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
17: 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If you're outside the United States and Canada, your number is 1-205-271-2985, and we'll even put you straight to the front of the line at 1-205-271-2985. And you can always send us an email. The email address is openline@ewtn.com. I'm Jack Williams. Pedro Quiles producing the program. Your call screener is Matt Gubensky and Michael McCall monitoring our social media feeds. And also checking the text line. You can text your question to Father Father Trigilio. Just text your question to the same main call-in number, 833-288-3986. Give us your first name, how you're listening, and your brief question, and it may find its way to us by the end of the program. And our host is here every Monday, the ever-whitening Father John Trigilio. How are you?
16: I'm doing fine, thank you.
17: I would imagine, as much as we joke around, there's a certain energy that comes with a new school year.
16: Oh, absolutely. Seeing new faces and seeing the old tired ones come back. Yeah, we had the guys just finished a 5-day retreat, so they're in a good spiritual mood right now.
17: Awesome. Okay, here's one, Father. I'll just ask this question, and I'll see you in about 55 minutes. Norm wants to know, what were the true origins of the Protestant Reformation?
16: Wow, okay. That might take 56 minutes. Okay. Historically speaking, Martin Luther is considered the focal point of the beginning of the Protestant Reformation, but he just didn't exist in a vacuum. But for the sake of brevity, in 1517, he's the one who nailed his 95 Theses on the door of the cathedral in Germany. Now, that was the standard practice if you're going to have a discussion or a debate, a disputation. So that wasn't the thing. But his 95 propositions were of particular interest. Now, the background to this is that, yes, there were things going on in the church, not the church herself, the institution, but people in the church. So, yeah, we had a few bad popes. We had some very bad popes, wicked popes. But we also had, if you crunch the numbers, we had more good popes than bad popes. But even one bad one is not good. And we had some bad bishops, bad priests, but we also had bad parents, bad kids, bad barons and kings and whatnot. So we're not sweeping anything under the carpet, but at the same time, you don't want to throw the baby out with the bathwater. At the same time as his theological disputations arose, there was also a political and economic thing that was going on behind the scenes. The German aristocracy, a lot of the barons and nobility wanted to separate from the Holy Roman Emperor, and they wanted to unify themselves as a German state, which at that point, at the time of Martin Luther in the beginning, was part of the Holy Roman Empire. And so one way of separating yourselves from the Holy Roman Emperor, who was also very Catholic, is to separate from the Catholic Church. So you had some barons and nobility who saw this as an opportunity. If Martin Luther and his gang, and they could care less what the theological disputes were about, but if this would separate from the Holy Roman Emperor, all the better. And then you had also the economic concerns that were going on, and feudalism was being replaced by a middle class. All these things contributed, but the main line was this rebellion of church authority. And Martin Luther's main premise was Sola fide, faith alone would save you, and sola scriptura, only the scriptures. And the Council of Trent solemnly condemned those as heresies, because as we know, Pope Benedict said it so well, it's both and, not either or. So it's not whether it's faith or works, it's faith and works. It's not just sacred scripture, it's sacred scripture and sacred tradition. We have the Petrine ministry of the popes and their successors, and we also have the apostolic ministry of the bishops who are successors of the apostles. Seven sacraments. Martin Luther wanted only two. He threw seven books out of the Old Testament, out of the Bible, because it didn't fit into his theology. But his wanting of reform, some of his reforms were absolutely needed. There was some things going on, again, not in the church herself, but by members of the church. So you had people who were squeezing the limits, so to speak. Yes, you had people who were selling indulgences, but the church never endorsed that, because selling of or the attempt to sell indulgences is simony. It's a sin. It's condemned by the church. Nevertheless, you had some individuals who were doing that, but you don't throw out the good practice because some people abuse it any more than you would say, oh, we've had a few bad teachers, let's get rid of education. No. We had some bad soldiers, let's get rid of the military. No. We had some bad priests and hierarchy, let's get rid of that. No. What you do is you challenge those who are in those positions to do and be better. And those who do not, you subject them to the appropriate punishments or removal. So Martin Luther started it, and then from that we see not just his rupture, his break in establishing the Lutheran Church, but then people broke from that. And then you've got John Calvin and the Swiss Reformers. You had in the church over in England, the Church of England with King Henry VIII and Thomas Cranmer. And now you got to the point where you've got so many, not just hundreds, but even a thousand of these Protestant denominations, which flowed from this first act of Martin Luther. But he wasn't the first schism. We had a prior schism back in the 11th century when the Eastern Orthodox split from the Catholic Church. But we can certainly find assurance that we just had a reading today in our gospel on this wonderful feast of on Sunday, we had this wonderful gospel passage of the Petrine ministry. Jesus said, "Thou art Peter, upon this rock I will build my church." And the Bishop of Rome, okay, the successor of St. Peter, is today Pope Leo XIV, a direct successor of the first pope, the first Bishop of Rome, St. Peter. So, ubi Petrus, ibi Ecclesia. Where Peter is, there is the church. And so we can find assurance that we are in the true church that Christ established. He said, "This is my church." He is building it. The Pope is his representative. It's not the Pope's church. It's Christ's church, but the Pope is his vicar here on earth. So, yeah, Luther and the beginning of the Protestant Reformation we find in the 16th century. But then as time goes on, they further disintegrate other denominations, break from other ones, and now we've got so many of that. But we do have the original line still intact of the Catholic Church that Christ himself established.
17: You know, it's interesting if you look at this. You know, we muddled through almost 1,100 years without any sort of a fracture. Then there was a fracture, but it was basically patriarchal, minimally doctrinal. And then you go another 400 and plus years, and Martin Luther comes along. And when you have a strictly doctrinal break in 500 years, you're good for 1,500. And then in the next 500, you have tens of thousands of splinter groups.
16: Yeah.
17: And I think it really shows the difference between what happened between the Orthodox and the Catholics and the difference between that and what happened with Martin Luther.
16: Oh, absolutely. And you can see that the Protestant Reformation was definitely very heavy on the doctrinal the debate and discussion, and then the rejection of something that the church has always taught. Now, it's true, Council of Trent very clearly enunciated there are seven sacraments. That didn't mean that before Trent, that's not what the church taught. Thomas Aquinas in his Summa Theologica explained this. St. Augustine, it goes back to the time of the apostles that the church believed there were seven sacraments. It wasn't until Luther and others disputed it that the church had to come down and say, yes, this is formally what we believe.
17: 833-288-EWTN's our toll-free number. 833-288-3986. It's Open Line Monday with Father John Trigilio.

0: This is EWTN Daily Saint, where each story reminds us that holiness is possible in every age. Saint Bartholomew was among the 12 apostles called to proclaim the gospel of Jesus Christ. Traditionally identified with Nathanael, he was introduced to Jesus by Saint Philip. When the apostle Philip first told him about Jesus of Nazareth, he was skeptical. But when they met, Jesus disclosed having knowledge of things about Bartholomew that amazed him, and he made a remarkable profession of faith, saying, "Rabbi, you are the Son of God. You are the King of Israel." He was a faithful disciple of Jesus. Tradition holds that after Christ's ascension into heaven, Bartholomew proclaimed the gospel in Mesopotamia, Persia, India, and Armenia. After undertaking many labors in his missionary travels and overcoming many dangers, he gave his life for Christ by being flayed alive and crucified. May the life of Saint Bartholomew inspire you to grow closer to Christ today. Saint Bartholomew, pray for us. To sign up for the Daily Saint emails, please visit EWTN.com/Daily Saint.
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2: 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And if I'm telling you, if you spend more than about 10 seconds with one of these children's programs, the next thing you know, you're giving your head a shake and you've been standing there 10 minutes. I think that's where the children of all ages part comes in.
3: I was a guest on Brother Leo's show once many years ago.
2: Hey, Brother Leo. Did he experiment on you?
3: No, I think I did a magic trick.
2: Okay, there you go. To the phones we go. First up today is Felicia in Kansas City, Kansas, listening on Catholic Radio Network. Felicia, thank you so much for holding through the break. You are on with Father Trigilio.
4: Hello, Father. How are you?
3: Okay.
4: I have a question, and it's really a quick question. Does it make a difference whether you pray the rosary with a bead? Normally speaking, because I'm so busy, I'm driving around, I usually just say my rosary in the car, and I just wondered if, you know, if it makes a difference. And I'll hang up because I am driving.
3: Okay. That's good. We want you to be safe. Yeah, now I have a rosary in my car that's it's very small. It's only got 10 beads on it because it's easier to use and drive it to see. Whatever that was, someone tooted the horn or something. So yeah, but if you have the abridged rosary, which most people have today, it has the five decades on there, and you can use that to do the whole rosary. The original Dominican rosary, all right, had all the mysteries that were at that time, the joyful, the sorrowful, and the glorious. And then Pope Saint John Paul II gave us the luminous mysteries, but I asked the Dominicans, they did not add another five beads to their rosary. They had the original one that St. Dominic gave, but the Church in her wisdom abridged that because most people will do one set per day or at one moment. So if you have the 50 beads, that's fine. If you only have 10, just, you know, how you pray it is up to you, but the standard traditional practice is to meditate on one of those sets of the mysteries. So exactly how many you have or use, they're still considered a rosary. It's still a sacramental.
2: I always thought it was kind of neat and a special gift from God that he gave us a decade as kind of our standard manufacturer's equipment.
3: Yes, when you think of, this was before, the metric system came in. that God gave us 10 fingers. So if you're actually, sometimes your rosary breaks or you lose it or whatever, I give them out when I was hospital chaplain. You got 10 right here. You can still do the rosary.
2: 833-288-EWTN's our toll-free number, 833-288-3986.

0: Bay or Lady of Labang. And my second question is, as me, you know, being more into my faith, is it bad if I celebrate Halloween? And I have grandkids, so my children, you know, they're Catholic, but, you know, not 100% there, you know what I mean? So mm-hmm. is it bad if I participate by buying my kids, my grandkids, you know, costumes? So those were my two questions.
1: Okay, very good. I would say let's start with the easier one there. There's nothing intrinsically evil about the American celebration of Halloween. At least I grew up with me and my brothers, and you know we dressed up as you know Superman, Batman, Green Lantern, and whatnot. It's when it starts to become very much more macabre, and it's not again like I remember in eighth grade someone had a Munster mask. They look like Herman Munster. Okay, then there's nothing intrinsically evil about that. But when people start getting into the devil things, the witches and warlocks, and it's not just tongue-in-cheek, it's not just something fun for the kiddies, but now it's borderline with the occult. You know, you got adults now who are not only just getting dressed up, but they're spending a lot of money on this, and they're getting into weird stuff. There's where the danger comes in. I always told my Catholic parents, you know, if you want your kids to go out for Halloween and go door to door, get some candy, but also make sure that they know that Hallows Eve is about Hallows, saints. All Saints Day is the big holy day. So not only, you know, that we bring them to Mass because it's a holy day of obligation, but also in the parish, I would ask the kids to dress up as one of their favorite saints. And, you know, whether they're going to wear that the night before or not was up to their mom and dad. But, you know, we don't want our Catholic kids to feel like they're ostracized or, you know, they're like the Amish or something like that. But the same token, we have to be careful. So if you are going to go to a Halloween party, you know, make sure it's appropriate. You know, it's one thing just to have innocent fun. It's another thing to get into areas that, you know, can be invitations to something darker, where, you know, people are starting to find that the occult is comfortable, something that people are getting curious about. There's where I would want to draw the line. And in many cases, I would say yes, you know, depending on what kind of party it is, what's being celebrated, you know, the gore and the hideousness, that doesn't necessarily need to be there. But I dressed up as Dracula one year when I was in eighth grade. It wasn't anything, you know, mortal sin about that or even a venial sin. But the same token, as soon as the party was over or whatever, I got my chocolates, you had to take it off, and that was the end of it. Now these people, they get into it. They actually have fangs put into their dentures. You know, like I said, there's more money spent on Halloween than on some of these legitimate feast days like Christmas and Easter, and that's something pathetic. So using prudence. Now, the second question, what was it that she also asked?
2: Honoring
1: about?
2: Mary under various titles.
1: Oh, don't worry about which title you pick because it's the same lady. I had a friend of mine in high school seminary. He thought they were all different women. So he was asking the professor, you know, who's better, Our Lady of Lourdes or Lady of Fatima? He said, listen, it's the same woman. She has different titles. So whichever one you like, whichever one you have a devotion to, Mary's going to appreciate your devotion to her. And I don't think she has a preference. You know, that's based you de gustibus non disputandum est, as St. Thomas Aquinas would say. There's no argument in taste or opinion. So, you know, pick the one you like and stick with it.
2: God bless you, Veronica. Thanks so much for the phone call today. Still some open lines for you at 833-288-EWTN. That's 833-288-3986. I'm sure you have some upperclassmen there that are saying, what do you mean you dressed up like Dracula? You've been sucking the life out of them for 3 years, they think.
1: Well, they think my Ferriola is my Dracula cape still.
2: There you go. We got a text here from Tina, and she says, hello, Father. I am wondering if the same blessing can be extended to other items that are touched to an item that was originally touched to a first, second, or third class relic.
1: Well,

0: this thing isn't radioactive, okay? So, you know, it's like if you had uranium-238 and you got something radioactive by touching it, then that thing could, you know, irradiate something else. As you could tell, I was a chemistry major. The thing is, a first-class relic is an actual part of the saint themselves, a piece of skin, flesh, bone, hair, or whatever. And then a second-class relic is something that they wore or touched. And then a third class is something that was a thing that you and I have, like a piece of a cloth that we touch to a first-class relic. Now, once you've got a third-class relic, you can't make any more relics out of that. But you can touch a first-class relic and make it into a third class. That's the thing. That's how it works.
1: 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Mary Ann, you are on with Father John Trigilio.
2: Hi, Father. My question is actually a follow-up to the lady who called about saying the rosary while she was driving. My question is, if you're listening to an audio while you're driving and you don't need the beads to actually help you keep count of your Hail Marys, but you're meditating along with the audio, is it absolutely necessary that you still have to handle the beads?
0: No, that's a good point to make. You do not have to actually have the beads in your hand for it to count as a rosary. The beads help, and obviously they are sacramental, so there is some grace that's conferred by using them, but also praying the rosary, you get grace from that. So, you know, if you're driving, I say keep your hands on the wheel, 10 and 2, okay? I took my driver's license when I was in high school seminary, okay? And yes, you know, like I mentioned, you can use your fingers, but if your hands are busy, listening to the rosary, just like sometimes when I'm driving, I'll listen to one of the Liturgy of the Hours, like midday prayer or mid-morning prayer, and pray along with that if I'm not able to use the breviary at the time.
1: And listening to a recording of the rosary, perfectly legitimate. We do it.
0: Yes, it is.
1: We've done it twice a day for 35 years.
0: Absolutely. So it can be recorded. You can watch it live or recorded on EWTN. I mean, how many times? I wonder. I love those that taped version they had. I think it's still being played on EWTN. People praying it in the rosary in different languages from around the world.
1: Yep. Yep, with the little girl, the Sound of Music open.
0: Yes.
1: God bless you, Mary Ann. Thanks for that question today. 833-288-EWTN is our toll-free number. 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It's Open Line Monday with Father Trigilio.
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4: 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This week, we focus on Louis Pasteur, chemist, biologist, and one of the three founding fathers of the science of microbiology. Not only did he invent the process of pasteurization, save the French wine and silk industry from collapse, and develop the rabies vaccine, Pasteur also prayed the rosary every day. "The more I know," said Pasteur, "the more nearly is my faith that of the Breton peasant. Could I but know all, I would have the faith of a good peasant woman." What he couldn't understand was how an intelligent man could be an atheist. 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God has placed in the human heart the desire to know the truth. There is no breach between the truths of the Christian faith and the truths of science. 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
1: 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Catholic poet James Matthew Wilson honors the 250th anniversary of our nation through poetry. 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It's Rosary Monday today, Father John. John is a first-time caller in the great state of Montana, listening on Sirius XM Channel 130. John, you are on with Father Trigilio.
7: Hi, Father. I just wanted to ask a question. When I pray the rosary, in the symbology of it, you have, you know, 5 decades that you pray, then you have 10 Hail Marys. Do the 5 decades represent the 5 wounds of Christ, and the 10 Hail Marys represent the 10 commandments? And does the 5 wounds of Christ represent his attachment to humanity?
0: Well, you certainly can, you know, extrapolate meaning to that. I don't necessarily think that that was the official or the first intent as St. Dominic was given the rosary by Our Lady. However,
1: it was more like the 150 psalms, huh?
0: Yeah, they had the 150. And the practice of having beads or knots goes back to even Old Testament times, because people would pray from memory the 150 psalms. And so the using of beads or knots, because we see this in other faiths other than in the Catholic religion. But I think you can, and I certainly would, you know, use it as a means of meditation and think about, yes, it's wonderful to think of the 5 wounds of Christ. You got the 10 commandments. If you put the spiritual and corporal works of mercy together, there's many different meanings. But in terms of one final or official one, you know, and when Pope John Paul added the 5 luminous mysteries, I mean, some people got bent out of shape and said, hello, this is a sacramental. It's not a sacrament. We can't create more sacraments. There's only 7, and they were instituted by Christ. But sacramentals, like the rosary, like the scapular, and, you know, everyone's familiar with the brown scapular, but there's also the black scapular for Our Lady of Sorrows, which, by the way, is on September 15th. You got the green scapular, the blue scapular, all different devotions. We have different medals. So I do like, you know, what you propose here as a means of meditation.
1: Me too.
0: And I would say promote that yourself. Share that with other people.
1: Does that help, John?
7: Yeah, no, it does. I just want to make sure I wasn't leading myself astray.
0: No. No, that was a good meditation. I'm glad you shared it with us.
1: 833-288-3986. Deb is up next in Albany, New York, listening on Sirius XM Channel 130. Deb, you're on with Father Trigilio.
8: Hi, Father. Hi, Jack. I came into the Catholic Church in 2022, in great part due to the wonderful, fabulous ministry at EWTN. And I began doing the rosary with Mother Angelica at 9:30 at night. I'm now in my 70s, and I can't stand that late. So I do my rosary every night. But because I want to get through all of the mysteries, I only do 3 Hail Marys for each mystery. Am I, like, really a bad person or skipping Mary or the Lord or anybody? I can get through all the mysteries that way.
1: I'm going to tell you, I don't know how you haven't been arrested yet.
0: Yeah, we're sending the friars over to your house with a search warrant. You're not breaking any rules. But technically, the rosary is, and again, we go back to the one that Saint Dominic was given by the Virgin Mary. That's promoted by the Dominican Order. Has 10 Hail Marys for each of the mysteries. But there are different types of rosaries. And like the Chaplet of Seven Sorrows has 7 Hail Marys for the 7 sorrows. So if you're going to pray 3, that's fine. If they, you know, it's not the thing that you get as many as you can, whether it's as I say, you know, if you do what you're doing, That's
1: the
0: great.
1: The triune of Deb.
0: You know, 3 Hail Marys is better than no Hail Marys. I would just say, don't shortchange yourself. Try your best to get all 10 in because, you know, it's going to be more efficacious to you. But what you're doing is not wrong. You're not doing anything bad. It's just like if, you know, because this is optional, it's devotional. We tell people, you know, some people do more than one rosary a day, but it's not a number game. It's not quantity. It's the quality.
1: Does that give you some comfort, Deb?
8: Yes. Thank you so much. I really appreciate it.
1: You're very welcome. We appreciate the phone call today. 833-288-EWTN is our toll-free number, 833-288-3986. I'm staking claim to this, Father. Janae in Louisiana writes in, what is the process to become an extraordinary minister of Holy Communion? Is there a blessing you must get? Does this change from diocese to diocese? Can a priest just depute anyone in the church? Thank you.
0: Okay. Well, that's a very good question. And yes, normally speaking, you should be authorized and delegated by the bishop. Each diocese has a particular requirements, age and preparation. You have to go and be certified, take some instructions, and you must be, you know, obviously a practicing Catholic who's, if they're married, in a valid marriage in the church, you need to be, you know, have a letter from your pastor that recommends you. Now, in an emergency, a priest can ask any Catholic who's in good standing. He can delegate you at that particular Mass for that one time occasion if he needs to. This isn't just for his convenience, but I've had that occasion happen to me once in 38 years of priesthood. I had to ask someone because there was nobody available, and I asked someone if they could do it because we had 200-300 people, and there was a Mass following that one. Now, that being said, the process of being delegated by the bishop usually has a time limit, needs to be renewed. And those persons, again, they're extraordinary, not meaning that you're special, okay? Extraordinary means out of the ordinary. The ordinary minister of Holy Communion is the bishop, priest, or deacon. Extraordinary ministers are those lay people or religious who are delegated, like I said, by the bishop or an emergency by the priest celebrating the Mass, but when it's necessary, okay? And Rome has issued a number of documents on the proper use of extraordinary ministers, and they should, you know, be used on those occasions where it's warranted. And because unlike someone who's delegated or appointed as a lector at Mass or, you know, one of the servers, the extraordinary ministers, they don't want this to appear that this is a normal function, even though you have that certification. So I've read recently where documents say that, you know, it'd be good that they not necessarily process in with the priests and the servers, but when the proper time comes, when it's time to give Holy Communion, then they come forward, the priest gives them communion, but they're not to appear as concelebrants or in any way, shape, or form something similar to that. In the early days, you know, they had them wearing albs and wearing medallions and In some parishes, they actually were in the sanctuary before at the sign of peace, and they were all given the Holy Communion before the Lamb of God. Those things are considered, improper.
1: 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David is a first-time caller in Nacogdoches, Texas, listening on Holy Name Radio. 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
9: Hello, Father.
0: Hi.
9: Hi. Got a question. I just enrolled my mother-in-law, who's 99 years old, in hospice, and the question came up a couple of days ago and about DNR, and I'm wondering what the church's stance is on that.
0: Okay. Yes, I recall having to make that decision myself when my mother was still alive and she was in the hospital, and she had severe problems, heart issues, and her body was literally shutting down. The do not resuscitate, that's what the DNR represents. Do not resuscitate means that if someone is in the dying process and you doing, say, CPR in them would make things worse. Obviously, someone who's very elderly, who's got osteoporosis, you doing CPR could crack their ribs and even make it worse. If they're already dying of cancer, if death is imminent, then you can sign that DNR and say, okay, you can allow them to die a natural death. That's not considered in any way, shape, or form euthanasia. Now, that being said, if somebody's relatively healthy and all of a sudden they go into cardiac arrest, you can't have a DNR and have it be morally binding if this person is in relatively good health. It's just that they had a heart attack. Even if they're if they have a disease and something, but they're not in the dying process. Somebody could live a long life. You know, they could be in remission from cancer, and they have a heart attack, and they're not in their upper 90s or whatever. Yes, you should. They could. It would be proper to give them CPR, but if they're stage 4 cancer, and they're already hooked up to machines and that. So it always depends on the particular situation. But we want to make a distinction between active and passive euthanasia. Passive euthanasia is when you withhold something that is necessary. A DNR is not considered necessary in all cases. Sometimes it is required that you give someone CPR. But in some cases, as you mentioned with your mother-in-law, that would not be necessary. Now, if you go ahead and say, do the resuscitation, that's not wrong either. That's a choice that needs to be made by the person and the people who have, legal authority, but it's a form that you fill out. That's why some of these living wills are a little too specific. You need to give someone
1: a durable power of attorney.
0: A durable, yes, who have the authority to then consult with a priest and say what's the moral parameters I need to operate here, as opposed to you listing every single possibility. Because what's ordinary means in one day was extraordinary the day before.
1: We head next to Bogalusa, Louisiana. Susan is a first-time caller listening on Sirius XM Channel 130. Susan, thanks so much for calling back. You are on with Father Trigilio.
10: Oh, thank you. Good afternoon, Father. I just have a question about a rosary that I received in the mail. I'm on every mailing list of every Catholic organization in the world, and I get rosaries a lot. But this one was different, and the beads are all different colors. And when I took it to my priest to bless it, he said it was a mission rosary. And I'm planning to give it away, so I'm just wanting to know what that even means.
0: Yeah, that's new to me. seen... I don't know if I have it in my pocket. Oh, I do. I have a rosary that has the colors of the Italian flag, red, white, and green on it, okay? Whatever the colors are fine, whether it's clear or colored or all black or brown or white or mother of pearl, the different colors. Now, both my parents were involved in the Crucille, and so the colors of the rainbow, especially back in the old days, was not considered something to be, nervous about. I mean, today, you see the rainbow, the first thing people ask, oh, is this something to do with gays and lesbians? that's not the case here with the rosary. So if you got one that's different colors, it could be something to represent the missions in that.
1: Let me jump in here, Father, for one second. Susan, is each decade a different color?
0: Or is it each bead?
1: Oh, did we lose Susan?
10: Pardon?
1: Is each decade a different color bead?
10: Yeah.
1: Yeah. So this
10: Each decade is a different.
1: So this is a rosary that was designed in February of 1951 by Venerable Archbishop Fulton J. Sheen.
0: Whoa!
1: And each of its five decades features a different color to represent a specific continent or region of the world, uniting prayer for global evangelization and missions. The green is for the forests and grasslands of Africa. Blue is for the ocean and islands of the Pacific. White is for Europe, the home of the Holy Father. Red is for the fire of faith in the Americas. And yellow is for the morning light of Asia.
0: You learn something every day.
10: Yes, sir.
1: And with with Fulton Sheen being beatified next month, that's really pretty cool that you called today, Susan.
10: Absolutely. Thank you so much.
1: God bless you. Sorry to jump in there, Father, but...
0: No, I'm glad you did. but I've seen the one with each bead is a different color as
1: yes,
0: well.
1: Yes, I have too, yeah. Got a text here from an anonymous texter.
0: Uh-oh.
1: Who says, and this, we feel this one every once in a while, and it's a good thing to revisit occasionally. He says, good afternoon. I would like to ask, when going to confession, is it necessary to go into full details about a sin, especially one that is lustful, or can one simply say, I committed adultery, to preserve the priest's dignity and purity in hearing the sin?
0: That's an excellent question, and something I talk about with the seminarians, and they're preparing them, especially the deacons who will be ordained priests within a year or so. What you want to avoid are the lurid details, okay? But what you want to do is add things which would affect the gravity of the. So if someone says, I've committed the sin of adultery, it's important to say, is it's been more than once? Exact number, 28, 27, that's not needed. But if it was a one-time thing or this, a continuing thing that's going on, you need to confess that. Obviously we don't want any names, we don't want any particular examples, but if someone's committing adultery, obviously if you're married, that's a sin and you're cheating on your wife, and if you're fooling around with someone who else is married to someone else, so because now that aggravates it further, and what's the age of that person, okay? So you could be committing adultery, and if this person isn't an adult, that's even a more serious sin. There are aspects of the sin where, number kind of species is what we would typically refer to as being a matter to confess without getting into the lurid details, all right? And just saying I broke the sixth commandment isn't really a good unless someone... when I was a hospital chaplain, if that's all I could get out of the person because they're, sewing them up and they're giving them all kinds of pain medication, that's sufficient. But if someone's on a Saturday afternoon, they say I've committed adultery, I would want me a little bit more like I said, is this continuing? Is this more than once? Obviously the intent to stop this, to end this adulterous relationship is important. And sometimes the priest might ask you, are you going to break this off? Do you intend to at least try to stop it? Because you can't just, your first purpose of amendment can't be, I'm going to go to confession every time I do this. No, I have to want to make every effort to stop this in the future.
1: 833-288-EWTN is our toll-free number. 833-288-3986. Wide open phone lines and still time for your calls today. You know what impresses me as much as anything about Susan's call from Louisiana is what? That her pastor knew what it was. Arnie would like to know why. Oh boy, what would the world look like here, Father? Arnie wants to know, why can't we repent after death?
0: Well, because your will is frozen. Okay, at the moment of death, your will is frozen, almost like my computer does every day. Okay, because while you're alive, you can choose to do good or do evil. You can also choose to repent from doing the evil that you had done. Or if the good that you failed to do, all right? But once you die, your will is permanently frozen. That's why people in heaven can't sin, and the people in hell can't repent. It's too late. While you're still alive, okay, while your soul and your body are still united, you still have that opportunity to say, I'm sorry, okay, to truly repent from your sins. But once you die, once your soul leaves the body, it's too late. That's why, the church's teaching on purgatory is so wonderful, is that these are people who were repentant. It's not giving them a second chance, but they're getting cleansed of their temporal punishment due to sin. But if you had a mortal sin and you were unrepentant and you died, you couldn't even make a perfect act of contrition, you're going to go to the bad place, and that's the end of that.
1: Jim writes in, since the Last Supper took place during the Passover meal, what would it have looked like from a cultural standpoint when Jesus instituted the Eucharist in the middle of that meal?
0: It would have been different. I mean, certainly, it was so different that, the three synoptic gospels very, very precisely, very meticulously have the exact phrase that Jesus said, this is my body, this is my blood. All three, Matthew, Mark, and Luke. Now, John's gospel doesn't have the institution narrative in it, not because he didn't believe it. He was certainly there, okay? But John's writing for people who are already Christians. Matthew, Mark, and Luke are writing for those potential Christians, all right? Whether they're Jews who are possibly converting, Gentiles, okay, or Romans. So the addition that Jesus put, he ends one, the Old Testament, the Old Covenant, and now fulfills it and gives us the New Covenant. And that's why he says, this is my blood of the New Covenant.
1: Teresa's up next, a first-time caller in San Antonio, Texas, listening on Guadalupe Radio. Teresa, you're on with Father John Trudrillo.
11: Hi. My question is, in the celebration of the Mass, the priest raises both the chalice and the host individually for the consecration. So why does he break off a piece of the host and still put it in the chalice?
0: Okay, well, the two separate kneelings, okay, or genuflections, because the priest separately consecrates the bread from consecrating the wine. And Fulton Sheen, who we just mentioned a few moments ago, made this beautiful explanation many times on his television program, which I use myself and explain this to people when I was teaching OCIA and in our book on Catholicism for Dummies, that the separate consecration, when you separate body from blood, that's death, okay? So that's why the Mass is a reenactment of Calvary, where Jesus died. And so the separation of body from blood, those pronouncement of the words is what is efficacious there. Now, at the commingling, where a little piece of the host is broken off just before the Lamb of God, okay, that represents, it symbolizes, okay, that Jesus is risen, okay? Body and soul are reunited. He's no longer dead. It's the risen Christ. It's the risen flesh and blood we receive at communion, not dead flesh and blood. So we have the separation at the consecration, and at communion, we're receiving the risen Lord. And part of that is also the commingling, where it symbolizes the union of divinity. Christ is divine. He's also human. Two natures, human and divine nature. united to the one divine person. We call it the hypostatic union. So it symbolizes that as well.
1: How's that, Teresa? Oh,
11: that's beautiful. Thank you so much. I appreciate it.
1: Father, that is the most concise, clear, understandable explanation I've ever heard as an answer to that question.
0: Well, you can thank Uncle Fulty.
1: Minerva wants to know, what's the oldest religion?
0: The oldest religion? I would have to say that's
1: humanism.
0: The Hebrew. it started with Adam and Eve, and, even though the covenant was begun with Abraham and then Moses on Mount Sinai, the Jewish people claim it goes back to Adam and Eve, and I'm going to go with them.
1: And very quickly, in the minute or so we have left here, Sonia wants to know, how do I respond to the charge that the papacy has inherited its powers and office from the Roman emperor?
0: Well, that's nonsense, okay? I've read that too, and people said that it was Constantine, okay, in the 4th century. Hello, Pope St. Peter, okay, the first pope was, martyred under Emperor Nero, all right? And so were his immediate successors, Linus, Cletus, Clement, Sixtus, and so forth. So the Roman emperors were against them for 300 years. So that's all, if that were the case, then we would say the church began in the 4th century. It did not. It began back in the 1st with Jesus and St. Peter.
1: Poppycock.
0: Poppycock.
1: Father, would you leave us with a blessing?
0: Bendica vos omnipotens Deus Pater, et Filius, et Spiritus Sanctus. Amen.
1: Amen. On behalf of our host, Father John Trigilio, our producer, Pedro Quiles, our call screener, Matt Gubensky, and social media maven, Mr. Michael McCall, I'm Jack Williams. Thanks so much for tuning in. Back at it tomorrow with Father Wade. Until then, God bless.

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4: Doubts and difficulties are perhaps inevitable, but they need not be obstacles to faith. The prophet Jeremiah suffered as great a crisis as we'll ever know, yet he persevered and emerged even stronger. Jesus suffered still more and showed us the way through suffering unto glory. Find out more next on Breaking the Bread. This Sunday's first reading catches the prophet Jeremiah in a moment of weakness. His intimate lament contains some of the strongest language of doubt found anywhere in the Bible. Following God's call, he feels abandoned. Preaching his word has brought him only derision and strife. But God doesn't deceive. And Jeremiah knows this. He tests the just and disciplines his children through their sufferings and trials. What Jeremiah learns, Jesus states explicitly in this Sunday's gospel, that to follow him is to take up a cross to deny yourself, your priorities and preferences and comforts. We have to be willing to give it all up, even life itself, for the sake of his gospel. As Paul says in this Sunday's epistle, we have to join ourselves to the passion of Christ, to offer our bodies, just as he did, our whole being as a living sacrifice unto God. By his cross, Jesus has shown us what Israel's sacrifices of animals were meant to teach, that we owe to God all that we have and all that we are. God's kindness is a greater good than life itself, as we sing in this Sunday's psalm. The only thanks we can offer is our spiritual worship to give our lives to the service of his will. Peter doesn't immediately understand this, as we see in this Sunday's gospel. As it was for Jeremiah, the cross is a stumbling block for Peter. This too is our natural temptation, to refuse to believe that our sufferings play a necessary part in God's plan. That's how people think, Jesus tells us. But we are called to the renewal of our minds, to think as God thinks and to will what he wills. In the Mass, we once again offer ourselves as a perfect and pleasing sacrifice of praise. We bless him as we live, confident that we will find our lives in losing them, that with the riches of his Eucharistic banquet, only then will our souls be satisfied. This is Scott Hahn for Breaking the Bread.
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0: Now your Monday afternoon Sword Point weather forecast. Skies will become sunny as we go through the afternoon. Temperatures will top out in the mid-80s with a light southeast wind. Mostly clear to partly cloudy tonight, lows in the upper 60s. Mostly sunny on Tuesday with highs around 90. Increasing clouds with scattered storms Tuesday night, the low 69. An isolated morning shower, then mostly sunny and 90 Wednesday. Mostly clear Wednesday night, lows in the mid-60s. Sunny on Thursday with highs in the upper 80s. A partly cloudy sky Thursday night, lows around 65. Partly sunny and 90 on Friday. That's your Sword Point weather forecast. From the Sword, KSWCLP and KSWCLP.com. I'm Nowcast meteorologist Matthew Harding.
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0: the name of the Father, and of the Son, and of the Holy Spirit. Amen. Our Father, who art in heaven, hallowed be thy name. 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
1: Give us this day our daily bread, and forgive us our trespasses, as we forgive those who trespass against us.
0: And lead us not into temptation, but deliver us from evil. Amen. Hail Mary, full of grace, the Lord is with thee. Blessed art thou among women, and blessed is the fruit of thy womb, Jesus. Holy Mary, Mother of God, pray for us sinners now and at the hour of our death. Amen. I believe in God the Father Almighty, creator of heaven and earth, and in Jesus Christ, his only Son, our Lord, who was conceived by the Holy Spirit, born of the Virgin Mary, suffered under Pontius Pilate, was crucified, died, and was buried. He descended into hell, and on the third day rose again. He ascended into heaven and sits at the right hand of God, the Father Almighty. From thence he shall come to judge the living and the dead. I believe in the Holy Spirit, the Holy Catholic Church, the communion of saints, the forgiveness of sins, the resurrection of the body, and life everlasting. Amen.

Eternal God, in whom mercy is endless, and the treasury of compassion inexhaustible, look kindly upon us and increase your mercy in us, that in difficult moments we might not despair nor become despondent, but with great confidence submit ourselves to your holy will, which is love and mercy itself.

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1: Welcome to a mysterious Monday of 320 Forum. Our saint of the day is Saint Bartholomew. In the New Testament, Bartholomew is mentioned only in the list of the apostles. Most scholars identify him with Nathanael, a man of Galilee who was summoned to Jesus by the apostle Philip. Jesus paid Nathanael a great compliment, saying, "Here is a true Israelite. There is no duplicity in him." When Nathanael asked how Jesus knew him, Jesus said, "I saw you under the fig tree." Whatever amazing revelation this involved, it brought Nathanael to exclaim, "Rabbi, you are the Son of God. You are the King of Israel." But Jesus countered with, "Do you believe this because I told you that I saw you under the fig tree? You will see greater things than this." Now let's see what in the wide world of moms Joey has for us today.
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1: 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Enjoy meditations on the theological and cardinal virtues for the next month. Well, we need to take a break, but we'll be back with an excerpt from an interview with Andrew Niewald, who is the founder and president of the Adoratio Foundation.

0: Gentlemen, this is your captain speaking. We're currently cruising at 39,000 feet. We'll turn that seatbelt sign off for you and let you move about the cabin. Looks like we're about 2 hours and 10 minutes from landing. Plenty of time for you to pray for vocations to the priesthood.
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4: So human beings are drawn to beauty, and in the parish mission we had, or I would say, is it just an hour of Eucharistic encounter, we had that Marian monstrance. And just for the benefit of our listeners, can you please describe the monstrance to us?
5: Yeah, if you could use your imagination, it's got actually a beautiful story behind it. Is that, sure, it's a biblical play on Revelations 12. So imagine, if you're listening, Revelations 12:1 says, there's a woman clothed with the sun, a moon under her feet, and on her head a crown of 12 stars. So what our artist did was biblically make that a visual reality of a monstrance. Now, this wasn't their idea. This was really St. Maximilian Kolbe's idea. Because listen to this, it's got an awesome story behind it. And I don't know if they explained it to you. But from a saint level, Maximilian Kolbe actually in his journal had envisioned this monstrance. And they found it in his writings after he had been martyred. And going through his belongings, they were going through his journals, and they had saw his wording that said, you know, he envisioned a Eucharistic monstrance with, you know, the Virgin's hands extended and the host, you know, essentially in her heart. And so what our artist did was just make his vision a reality. Now, he never had this monstrance, but our artist did that. They're called...
4: Can you tell us something about the stones and the crown of the Virgin?
5: Yeah, so the stones themselves are actual 12 meteorites. They're literally stars that they just put on the monstrance themselves. Again, playing off Revelations itself. So, and from like the parish missions that we do, the Father just speaks that language. So he uses, you know, the monstrance as an excuse to talk about Mary being the first monstrance and how, you know, essentially all of us are called to be another Christ. And so it's just a complete play on that and uses kind of the whole idea to bring it towards adoration itself. And so, that's the verbal visuals that I'll give you about what the monstrance looked like. If they go to our website, they can see it. It's just adoratiofoundation.com. They can see what the monstrance looks like. So we bring the monstrance to the parish.
4: And it seems rather heavy.
5: Yeah.
4: I saw Father Gail using his muscles when he was carrying it.
5: Yeah, you kind of have to do a couple of weeks of workouts before you handle it a little bit.
4: Yeah.
3: So you were talking about the number of... calls of people, diocese. Well, our time is up, but join us again tomorrow for another excerpt of our interview with Andrew Niewald, who is a parishioner at St. John the Baptist Parish in Beloit. For Joey Stone Street and me, Brad Fagan, thank you and may God bless you richly.
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8: Now your Monday afternoon Sword Point weather forecast. Skies will become sunny as we go through the afternoon. Temperatures will top out in the mid-80s with a light southeast wind. Mostly clear to partly cloudy tonight, lows in the upper 60s. Mostly sunny on Tuesday with highs around 90. Increasing clouds with scattered storms Tuesday night, the low 69. An isolated morning shower, then mostly sunny and 90 Wednesday. Mostly clear Wednesday night, lows in the mid-60s. Sunny on Thursday with highs in the upper 80s. A partly cloudy sky Thursday night, lows around 65. Partly sunny and 90 on Friday. That's your Sword Point weather forecast. From the Sword, KSWCLP and KSWCLP.com. I'm Nowcast meteorologist Matthew Harding.
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12: This is Catholic Challenge, a quiz show that tests your knowledge of the Catholic faith. From altar to zealot and amice to wimple, we've got the questions to test your mettle. Take up your shield and raise your sword. It's time to stand firm in the glory of the Lord. Are you up to the challenge? Catholic Challenge 2.0 is here. Are you ready? And now, here is your host, Barbara G.
13: Hello, and welcome to Catholic Challenge 2.0, an exclusive production of the Living Bread Radio Network. I'm your host, Barbara G., and with me today is my co-host, P.J. Chavez. Hey, P.J., how are you?
14: Hey, Barbara. Fantastic, thanks.
13: Wonderful. 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I hope you're up to the challenge. 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
14: All right, well, here are the rules. 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Now, the fourth and final round is the challenge round. This round increases in difficulty because no multiple choice answers will be provided, and each correct answer in that round will be worth 30 points.
13: Okay, thanks, PJ.
14: Thank you.
13: All right, listeners, are you ready? Let's get started. Round one begins right now. Question number one. How many psalms are there in the book of Psalms in the Old Testament? 150, 100, or 102? And the answer is 150. The Psalms were written by King David and more than seven other authors, including five individuals and two families who wrote Psalms over the centuries. Question number two. What is the last day to eat well before the Lenten fasting period called? Ash Wednesday, Triduum, or Mardi Gras? And the answer is Mardi Gras. Mardi Gras is the French term for Fat Tuesday. Question number three. Who created the first Christmas crib, also known as a creche? Mary Magdalene, St. Francis of Assisi, or St. John? And the answer is St. Francis of Assisi. By order of St. Francis, the manger had been so arranged that Christmas Mass was celebrated on it. Question number four. True or false? Catholics believe that reincarnation is only for those who need more time to get cleansed in preparation for heaven. And the answer is false. Reincarnation is not an accepted Catholic belief. Question number five. What was St. Paul's occupation? A scribe, a tent maker, or a fisherman? And the answer is a tent maker. From Acts chapter 18, verses 2 and 3, Paul went to see Aquila and Priscilla, and because he was of the same trade, he stayed with them, and they worked. For by trade, they were tent makers.
14: Question number 6. Which was the first American colony to pass a law mandating religious tolerance? Was it Maryland, Rhode Island, or New York? And the answer is Maryland. The bill was actually an act of tolerance for faiths that closely resembled that of the majority of residents to the colony, Catholic or Protestant. Question number 7. True or false? Saint Francis Xavier attempted to establish Christianity in East Asia and Japan. And the answer is true. In July 1549, Francis Xavier arrived in Japan hoping to find success converting the Japanese to Christianity. In 1614, the government outlawed Christianity and expelled all European missionaries. Question number 8. Who was the youngest non-martyred saint? Was it Saint Dominic Salvio, Saint Maria Goretti, or Saint Thomas Aquinas? And the answer is Saint Dominic Savio. Saint Dominic is the patron saint of choir boys, the falsely accused, and juvenile delinquents. His feast day is May 6th. Question number 9. Who was the first pope to be televised? It was in 1949. Was it Pius XII, John the 23rd, or Benedict the 15th? And the answer is Pius XII. March 25th, 1949, Pope Pius XII, in his first speech prepared especially for television use in the United States, presented a message of thanks to those who contributed to the bishop's funds for the victims of war. Question number 10. From Luke chapter 11, in response to the disciples' request, "Lord, teach us to pray," what did Jesus teach them? Was it the Our Father, Psalm 23, or the Holy Rosary? And the answer is the Our Father. Just a few verses later, Jesus says, "Everyone who asks receives, and the one who seeks finds, and to the one who knocks, the door will be opened."
13: Okay, that wraps up round number 1. We're going to take our first break, but before we go to break, we're going to leave you with a bonus question worth 25 points. Here's the bonus question. What sacrilegious ceremony is associated with satanic worship? We'll give you the answer on the other side of the break. On The Sword, you're listening to Catholic Challenge 2.0 on the Living Bread Radio Network.
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13: Welcome back to Catholic Challenge 2.0 here on the Living Bread Radio Network. We just took our first break, and before we went to break, we left you with a bonus question. PJ, let's give our listeners the answer.
14: All right. The question is, what sacrilegious ceremony is associated with satanic worship? The answer is Black Mass. It mocks the Holy Catholic Mass. We need to pray in reparation for the spiritual harm that is caused each time a Black Mass is held.
13: Yes, amen. Okay, 25 points if you got that answer correct. Now we're going to move into round number 2. Here we go. Question number 1. Which English king separated himself and his people from the Catholic Church over the question of divorce and papal authority? Was it Edward VII, George V, or Henry VIII? And the answer is Henry VIII. The divorce was requested because the marriage had not produced a male heir, which could cause future chaos in England. Question number two. According to Catholic beliefs, the bishops continue the work of what group? The Sadducees, the Apostles, or the Prophets? And the answer is the Apostles. The Apostles stopped being commissioned in the first century, so apostolic succession now continues with the bishops, the successors of the Apostles. Question number three. October 7th is a special feast day of the Blessed Mother. For many years, it was known as Our Lady of Victory. What is this feast of Our Lady known as today also? Our Lady of Fatima, Our Lady of the Rosary, or Our Lady of Lourdes? And the answer is Our Lady of the Rosary. This feast commemorates the defeat of the Muslims at the Battle of Lepanto. Question number four. According to the Bible, where did God give Moses the Ten Commandments? On Mount Sinai, Mount Everest, or Mount Zion? And the answer is Mount Sinai. The Ten Commandments have been recognized by non-Jewish and non-Christian cultures as representing the basic principles of moral life. Question number five. True or false? The day after Halloween is All Saints' Day. And the answer is true. The root word of Halloween, hallow, means holy. The suffix "-een," is an abbreviation of evening. It refers to the eve of All Hallows, the night before All Saints' Day.
14: Question number six. Which biblical woman said, "Wherever you go, I go. Your people are my people, and your God, my God"? Is it Ruth, Martha, or Bathsheba? And the answer is Ruth. It's from Ruth 1:16. Ruth was talking to her mother-in-law, Naomi. Question number seven. What city in the USA is the home of to the largest number of relics? Is it Morton Grove, Illinois, Pittsburgh, Pennsylvania, or Maria Stein, Ohio? And the answer is Pittsburgh, Pennsylvania. St. Anthony Chapel in Pittsburgh is home to approximately 5,000 relics. The Shrine of All Saints in Morton Grove, Illinois, houses more than 3,000 relics. And the Shrine of the Holy Relics in Maria Stein, Ohio, holds 1,100 relics. Question number eight. True or false? The Pope can change Catholic dogma if he wishes. The answer is false. The term dogma means divinely revealed truth, proclaimed as such by the infallible teaching authority of the Church, and hence binding on all faithful without exception, now and forever. Question number nine. At the eighth station of the cross, who does Jesus meet? Is it Simon Cyrene, his mother Mary, or the women of Jerusalem? And the answer is the women of Jerusalem. Jesus tells the women, "Do not weep for me. Weep instead for yourselves and for your children." Question number 10. In Hebrew, what does amen mean? Is it true, the end, or thanks God? And the answer is true. When one says amen in response to a prayer, it serves as an affirmation of agreement with the content of the prayer, in which case it is sometimes translated, "So be it."
13: Okay, that wraps up round number two. We're going to take our second break, but before we go to break, we're going to leave you with another bonus question worth 25 points. Here's your bonus question. In 1980, St. John Paul II said that this is, quote, the most splendid relic of the Passion and the Resurrection. To what was he referring? We'll give you the answer when we come back. We hope you're enjoying Catholic Challenge 2.0 on The Sword FM Catholic Radio for Kansas on the Living Bread Radio Network.
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13: Welcome back to Catholic Challenge 2.0 here on the Living Bread Radio Network. We just took our second break, and before we went to break, we left you with another bonus question. PJ, let's give our listeners the answer.
14: All right, the question. In 1980, St. John Paul II said this is the most splendid relic of the Passion and the Resurrection. To what was he referring? The answer is the Shroud of Turin. The shroud survived a fire in 1532, but was burned at its folded corners when its silver reliquary began to melt. To date, one can see the patches applied to the shroud because of the burn marks. The patches have caused confusion in the testing of authenticity.
13: Okay, tough question. If you got it right, you got 25 bonus points. We're going to move into round number three, but I want to remind you, if you have a question that you think we could use here on Catholic Challenge 2.0, you can send it to us at quiz@livingbreadradio.com. Send us your question and then keep listening. We might use your question on the air. All right, let's move into round number three. Question number one. Who was the Blessed Mother's father? Joachim, Joseph, or Jesse? And the answer is Joachim. The story of Mary's birth and details about her aging parents, Joachim and Anne, come from apocryphal writings known as the Proto-Evangelium of James the Lesser that was written by an unknown author. Question number two. Name the fourth glorious mystery of the Rosary. The Annunciation, the Assumption, or the Ascension? And the answer is the Assumption. From the Catechism of the Catholic Church, number 974, the Most Blessed Virgin Mary was taken up body and soul into the glory of heaven, where she already shares in the glory of her Son's resurrection. Question number three. Which work by St. Thomas Aquinas asserts the reasonableness of belief in God? Disputed Questions on Truth, the Summa Theologica, or Confessions? And the answer is the Summa Theologica. Upon his death in 1274, Aquinas left his chief theological handiwork incomplete. It was later completed by his close friend, Fra Rinaldo. Question number four, true or false? Vatican City has one of the highest crime rates in the world. And the answer is true. Pickpocketing and shoplifting are common offenses. And out of all these reported crimes, a staggering 90% of them are never prosecuted. Question number five. Matthew, Mark, Luke, and John are known as what? Prophets, kings, or evangelists? And the answer is evangelists. Gallic Bishop Irenaeus identified the evangelists, Matthew, Mark, Luke, and John, as the four pillars of the church, and the four authors of the true Gospels.
14: Question number 6. According to Matthew chapter 3, what must be separated from the wheat? Is it the weeds, the chaff, or the seeds? And the answer is the chaff. He will clear his threshing floor and gather his wheat into his barn, but the chaff he will burn with unquenchable fire. Question number 7. There are two levels of the gravity of sin. One is venial, and the other is what? Is it mortal, criminal, or offensive? And the answer is mortal. In the first letter of St. John, chapter 5, we read, "All wrongdoing is sin, but not all sin is deadly." The notion of a deadly or mortal sin is found in other parts of sacred scripture as well. Question number 8. What was the name of the abbey founded by St. Bernard in France? Is it Clairvaux, Cluny, or Fontenay? And the answer is Clairvaux. Disciples flocked to the abbey in great numbers, desirous of putting themselves under the direction of St. Bernard. Even St. Bernard's father and brothers entered Clairvaux as religious. Question number 9. What was Archbishop Oscar Romero of El Salvador doing when he was assassinated? Was he traveling, celebrating Mass, or sleeping? And the answer is celebrating Mass. Archbishop Romero was nominated for the 1979 Nobel Prize for Peace. The following year, Romero was assassinated at the hands of an unknown assailant while celebrating Holy Mass. Question number 10. Who wrote the Acts of the Apostles? Was it St. Paul, St. Luke, or St. Mark? And the answer is St. Luke. St. Luke probably accompanied St. Paul on several missionary journeys. He is a patron saint of physicians and artists.
13: Okay, that wraps up round number 3. We're moving right along. We're going to take our final break, but before we go to break, we're going to leave you with one more bonus question worth 25 points. Here's your bonus question. In C.S. Lewis's novel, The Screwtape Letters, the main character, named Screwtape, holds an administrative post in what bureaucracy? We'll give you the answer on the other side of the break. On The Sword, you're listening to Catholic Challenge 2.0 on the Living Bread Radio Network.
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13: Welcome back to Catholic Challenge 2.0 here on the Living Bread Radio Network. We just took our last break, and we left you with a final bonus question. PJ, let's give our listeners the answer.
14: All right. In C.S. Lewis's novel, The Screwtape Letters, the main character named Screwtape holds an administrative post in what bureaucracy? The answer is hell. Screwtape holds an administrative post in the bureaucracy of hell and acts as a mentor to his nephew Wormwood, an inexperienced and incompetent tempter. Though very popular with Catholics, Lewis never converted to the Catholic faith.
13: Okay, 25 points for that bonus question. Now we're going to move into the challenge round. It's a little bit different. So, PJ, let's give our listeners the rules.
14: Okay, so the fourth and final round is the challenge round. Now, this round increases in difficulty because no multiple choice answers will be provided. And each correct answer in this round is worth 30 points.
13: Okay, here we go. Challenge round begins right now. Question number 1. What did Salome demand from her father, Herod Antipas, in exchange for her dance of the seven veils? And the answer is the head of John the Baptist. from Mark chapter 6, we know that Salome's mother Herodias is the one who held a grudge against John the Baptist and asked for his head.
14: Question number 2. What is the fifth station of the cross? And the answer is Simon of Cyrene helps Jesus carry the cross. Simon became a convert, a bishop, and a martyr. He was crucified around the year 100 AD.
13: Question number 3. What is the official Latin title of the Second Vatican Council's Pastoral Constitution on the Church in the Modern World? And the answer is Gaudium et Spes. Gaudium et Spes was promulgated by His Holiness Pope Paul VI on December 7th, 1965.
14: Question number 4. From John chapter 18, which apostle betrayed Jesus? The answer is Judas Iscariot. There were two apostles named Judas. The other, Judas, was also named Thaddeus.
13: Question number 5. Who is the mother of the Blessed Virgin Mary? And the answer is Saint Anne. Although not named in the Bible, the story of the Mother of Mary was developed in other sources until Saint Anne became one of the most popular saints of the Latin Church.
14: Question number 6. On which day do we celebrate the descent of the Holy Spirit on the apostles? The answer is Pentecost. From Acts 2, there appeared to them tongues as of fire, which parted and came to rest on each one of them. And they were all filled with the Holy Spirit and began to speak in different tongues.
13: We run out of time. PJ, let's give our listeners the final question.
14: All right, the final question. The motto of the Order of St. Benedict, the Benedictines, is Ora et Labora. What does this translate to in English? And the answer is prayer and work. St. Benedict's rule prescribes periods of work for the monks, for idleness is the enemy of the soul. Benedict viewed prayer and work as partners and believed in combining contemplation with action.
13: Okay, that wraps up the match. We had some tough questions today. I hope you did well, listeners. Remember, we're always learning new things about Jesus and His church. And if you keep listening to Catholic Challenge 2.0, you'll learn something new every time you listen. Thanks for joining us today, and tune in next time for another edition of Catholic Challenge 2.0 on the Living Bread Radio Network. 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
22: The threats of this world are real, but we do not stand against such threats alone. Our Heavenly Father stands with us, and in Him, we can find all we need to face such times. The Lord offers us the spirit of peace in place of fear, and a spirit of hope in place of worry. 2 Chronicles 17:14 reminds us to humble ourselves before Him and seek Him for healing upon our land. This earth is His creation for His people, and we know that He who died for His creation intends to sustain it. Draw upon His strength each day for the worry that day holds, and rest securely that He is indeed faithful to be with us, even to the end of the age. Now here's another sword from the Sword to hold on to. Who forgives all your iniquity? Who heals all your diseases? Psalm 103, verse 3. Attacking with the Word of God, we're the Sword.
0: Now your Monday afternoon Sword Point weather forecast. Skies will become sunny as we go through the afternoon. Temperatures will top out in the mid-80s with a light southeast wind. Mostly clear to partly cloudy tonight, lows in the upper 60s. Mostly sunny on Tuesday with highs around 90. Increasing clouds with scattered storms Tuesday night, the low 69. An isolated morning shower, then mostly sunny and 90 Wednesday. Mostly clear Wednesday night, lows in the mid-60s. Sunny on Thursday with highs in the upper 80s. A partly cloudy sky Thursday night, lows around 65. Partly sunny and 90 on Friday. That's your Sword Point weather forecast. From the Sword, KSWCLP and KSWCLP.com. I'm now cast meteorologist Matthew Harding.
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0: Ave Maria in the Afternoon is a co-production of Ave Maria Radio and EWTN Radio and carried across the EWTN Global Catholic Radio Network. Welcome to Ave Maria in the Afternoon, examining the world through the lens of faith from the heart of the Church to help us navigate the culture. Here's Dr. Marcus Peter.
1: Good afternoon. Thank you very much for joining us on this hour of Ave Maria in the Afternoon. I'm Marcus Peter. We're going to begin this hour by talking about another way that baptism saves. So yes, it's completely true that we are saved individually. But here's the catch. As a former Protestant, I get very wary. I get, you could say my spider senses tingle, so to speak, whenever I hear a hyper-individualistic spirituality, a me and Jesus spirituality. While that is completely true, the problem with that kind of an emotive spirituality is that it is completely reductionistic. We are saved individually, to be sure, but we are saved within the covenant family. And so when we talk about what the sacraments do to us within our souls, here's the other thing that's so beautiful about the Catholic tradition that we simply don't find outside of the Catholic sphere. When the grace of the sacraments touches our soul, especially a sacrament like baptism, something within the soul changes. We're not just covered by the image of Christ. Our nature, our very human nature, gets elevated in the order of nature into a life of grace. So that now we're no longer living purely at the natural level. We're quite literally living a supernatural life. So that as we keep journeying and cooperating with grace, which is nothing more than the very outpouring of divine life into our souls, transforming us, changing us, conforming us into the image of Christ, then we will one day, by God's grace and our willing cooperation, experience the joy of glory, experiencing heavenly glory with Him. When we understand these things rightly, the sacraments do more than just do something external for us. Something within us transforms, and that actually changes individuals and the whole corporate body of Christ. So we're going to talk about that with Mike Schramm. And then for the remainder of the hour, we're going to talk with Father Mike Driscoll. Since the beginning of time, they have attended the Holy Trinity with unending praise. And at the Bible's pivotal moments, they were present. They convey God's saving messages and assist in His continual ordering of the cosmos. Yet some of them are hell-bent on our damnation. Others are interceding and working tirelessly for our salvation. I'm talking here about the angels. Father Mike Driscoll joins us to talk about the angels and the fallen angels as well. But now the headlines.
2: Thank you, Marcus, and good afternoon, everyone. 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It's the Feast of St. Bartholomew. 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Treasury Secretary Scott Bessent unveiled plans today for tough new economic sanctions aimed at further isolating Iran. Speaking at the Treasury Department, he said the sanctions will target anyone helping facilitate Iran's ability to ship or sell oil, gold, or other trade. Bessent said President Trump is already calling world leaders with specific requests to cease trading with the Iranian regime. President Trump is expanding tariffs on Canada to include 50% fees on imports of cars, trucks, and auto parts. He made the announcement in a Truth Social post this morning after the two countries failed to reach a trade agreement over the weekend. Trump said Canada has been ripping off the United States of America for years. Canadian Prime Minister Mark Carney has already vowed to match any U.S. tariffs dollar for dollar. As a landmark trial continues today against Meta in federal court in California, TikTok has agreed to pay $400 million to settle a U.S. government lawsuit. The suit alleged the company violated the Children's Online Privacy Protection Act. The law requires websites and online services directed at children to obtain parental consent before collecting personal information from users under 13. And a humanoid robot developed by Chinese smartphone maker Honor beat the 100-meter world record held by Usain Bolt. China's state broadcaster reported Saturday that the robot ran the 100-meter dash in 9.32 seconds. The run beat the 9.58 second men's 100-meter world record set by Bolt in 2009. From the AveMariaRadio.net news desk, I'm Dan McGraw.
1: Good afternoon and welcome back. I'm Marcus Pete. I'm talking with Mike Schramm. Mike recently authored this article in Catholic Answers magazine, called The Other Way Baptism Saves. Mike, thank you for joining us. How are you?
3: Good. Thanks for having me back.
1: It's always a joy to reconnect with you. I want to ask you to first, just share with us why this topic is of concern to you intellectually at the very least. Why ought we to think rightly about what baptism does in our soul, but also in the life of the church?
3: Well, yeah, so I start off by talking about two real person implications of this idea. So I kind of start talking about two philosophers from the last 100 or so years that actually, they were very influenced by Catholic philosophy, and they went on to influence Catholic philosophers, including now Pope John Paul II, Karol Wojtyła at the time. But the two were, Simone Weil and, totally jumping out of my mind.
1: Henri Bergson.
3: But the idea was that they were very moved by Catholic philosophy, by Catholic teaching, by the person of Jesus, but they were also pulled in this idea of solidarity. And it was solidarity with the Jewish people outside of the church, but then also for Simone Weil, it was for any of those people who feel alienated or outside of the church. And so they had this sense of solidarity, which in and of itself is this Catholic teaching, right? It's one of the seven pillars of Catholic social teaching. And so it's almost like it's like pitting these two Catholic ideas against each other, right? The necessity of baptism, the grace that's given to us at baptism, but then also this very real sense of solidarity, of connection that we have, not just with all human people, but specifically with the marginalized, with the outsiders. And so it prevented them before the end of their lives. Neither of them were actually baptized, even though they were, like I said, very, moved by Catholic teaching, moved by the person of Jesus. And so it had this almost like this this disparity within each of them. And so it stuck out to me because, you come across it once, you're like, oh, that's kind of significant. Then you come across it twice, and you're like, man, like this, not that it's becoming a trend necessarily, but it's one of those things where it just starts to kind of sit with you more. You know what I mean?
1: Yeah. Yeah, I do actually. The first time you sort of look at it and go, okay, huh, that's interesting. The second time you go, this is most probably indicative of a pattern. And that's a good attitude to have whenever you encounter ideas as they emerge in the culture. Now, as you looked at this, one of the issues that is clearly coming out of the article too is the inadvertent spiritual isolatedness, or I should say a spiritual individualism, that we're seeing in modernity. Can you share with us why that's a problem when done sort of absolutely? And secondly, where did we see this come from? Where's this surging from?
3: Well, so it is like you were saying, it's sort of this product of modernity, which in some ways it emphasized the individual human dignity, right, that we all have as made in the image and likeness of God, but it's almost like it can go too far, like the pendulum swings too far the other way, and so then that individuality, which we would all recognize, right, we are made unique and in God's image, but it becomes almost an idol in and of itself. And so then, like you said, it becomes isolating, right? It actually ends up cutting you off, this sense of individuality. And that's obviously the destructive part of it, right? That's where when you're, not only getting cut off from the grace of the sacraments in the church, but the sense of connection, right? The connection to the other members of the body of Christ, not just on a spiritual level, but then we start thinking on like a communal, a social level. That's when we start to see the fruits of it, right? The bad effects of it.
1: So share with us the roots of this kind of individualism. Like you touch a little bit on French existentialism, but also how it's very prevalent in Protestant thought, anti-Catholic Protestant thought, and the problems with that from a Catholic perspective.
3: Yeah, so I think it just because the whole premise of the Reformation, the Protestant Revolution, is this cutting off of the church, right? It's cutting off the sense of authority, whether you want to see, you know, the magisterium or the Pope as kind of like that symbol of unity in the church, or even just like the, you know, it, depending on which branch you're kind of thinking of, right? You eventually get to this almost like the whole like me and Jesus sort of movement, where you are cut off from any sense of, you know, a visible body. I know that, you know, a lot of people who identify in sort of the Protestant tradition, even a low church Protestant tradition, they would say, well, there's still an invisible church. But what you're essentially doing is you've sort of like created this sense of a church in your mind, but that's still the only place that it exists. You're sort of like projecting it out into the world. So it still only lives kind of inside your own mind. And so it is still this individualism, right? And so when the entire kind of like faith is built on that basis, then there's not going to be any, you know, communal collective sense, especially one that, you know, you have any sense of, you know, authority that you are beholden to. And so then that's all you kind of have left, right? Is the kind of like, you're left with the kind of the me and Jesus thing. And so if that's your theology, all of your other, you know, whether it's political beliefs or just emotional and cultural beliefs, they're going to flow downstream from that.
1: So let's think about this from a solidarity perspective. What does, sure, from the ground up, what does baptism achieve for the body of Christ, the church, before we even start thinking about the general culture at large?
3: Yeah, so one of the things that I make the point in the article is, you know, one of the most common images for the church that St. Paul gives is the body of Christ. And so even though when Catholics are used to thinking of the term body of Christ, we think primarily of the Eucharist, which, I mean, makes sense, right? That's what you hear when you go in the communion line at Mass, is you hear the priest say body of Christ. But when we look at, you know, that term, that phrase being used in the New Testament, he's referring to the church. And what is the thing that brings you into the church, that brings you into the body of Christ? It is baptism. And so baptism has this, again, this unique sort of connection to the body of Christ, right? And specifically, when you are made one with, you're united to that body of Christ. And as we hear, or as we see St. Paul say many other times, you know, there in one body there's many members, and so that again refers to this idea of the unity in the variety of the church, how there's all these different groups, all these different charisms, all these different roles that members of the church play, and yet they're all united, right, we would say, under the head of Jesus Christ. And that's brought about through baptism.
1: Can you also share with us how, because baptism actually changes something in the soul, that there's an elevation into the life of grace, the individual members are now all, as a corporate body, more and more conformed into divine life, and that actually changes even the social life of the church?
3: Yeah, so it starts with, so as everything, right, as all the sacraments, it begins first with Christ. And the verse that I use to kind of draw from this is that verse of solidarity that many of us see in like a moral standpoint. You know, when people think of the parable of the sheep and the goats in Matthew 25, that it's Jesus identifying with the hungry, the thirsty, the naked, the sick, and we're supposed to take that as, so we should feed the hungry, we should give drink to the thirsty and clothe the naked, which of course that's the case, right? That's the moral component. But if he's identifying with them, and like I said, it's part of the body of Christ, then when we are baptized and we're made one with the body of Christ, we're united with the same marginalized as well. and I hear the music. Should I pause and wait?
1: Yeah, let's pause there. That was actually a great place to pause. I'm talking with Mike Schramm. Mike's a theologian, philosopher. He lives in southeastern Minnesota, and we're talking about his latest article in Catholic Answers magazine, The Other Way Baptism Saves. Stay tuned. I'm Marcus Peter.
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1: Good afternoon and welcome back. I'm Marcus Peace. I'm talking with Mike Schramm. He is a theologian and philosopher who lives in southeastern Minnesota. He's penned this article fairly recently on Catholic Answers magazine called The Other Way Baptism Saves. So, Mike, to go back to what you were saying earlier about what baptism does to the social life of the church.
3: Mm-hmm. Yeah, so I had, started off talking how, like with all the sacraments, it begins first with Christ, right? He's the efficient cause. He's the first source of the grace. And what we would say is that he entered into human nature. That's what the incarnation is. And so by entering into human nature, he elevates that human nature. And that's what happens when we receive the sacrament of baptism, is our human nature is elevated into Christ. Hello?
1: I'm here. You're probably encountering the joys of fatherhood, aren't you?
3: Yeah, a little bit, yeah.
1: It's okay, brother, I understand. But go on from there.
3: Oh, okay. So that's where it starts, right? That's that starting point, or that efficient cause. And then once that human nature has been elevated, not just from the standpoint of God taking on human nature, but then us participating in that, right? We do just by virtue of our own human nature, but then by receiving that grace of baptism, we're entering into that same mystery. And so that then allows us to

0: fact that the baptized engage the culture and society in very unique ways in all facets of human existence and flourishing. So economics, politics, the way we engage education, business, entrepreneurship, all of that. So just briefly or expansively, if you will, share with us how by virtue of our baptism, we actually have an obligation to work towards the betterment and the flourishing of the human person.
1: Yeah, so all those examples that you gave, you talked about education, the business world, those are all human endeavors. And I was saying before how by virtue of the incarnation, the divine enters into and raises up human nature. And so now that we're participating in, we receive that same divine nature by baptism, we're still doing all of those human endeavors, right? We still live in the world that includes education, the business world, the arts, humanities, all that stuff. And so that's like we then become the that elevating part, that elevating principle, or you know, the leaven, right? And so that's where that actually happens. It happens first, like the starting point is baptism, but then it's our deeper participation in the sacraments, right? Sacraments of especially reconciliation in the Eucharist, where we can then become that elevating presence. Does that make sense?
0: Yeah. And because of that, even the way we think about social issues, like the way we vote, the way we think about, say, you know, political candidates, and the way we think about policies, political policies, all of these things have to necessarily change because they have to be brought under submission to this baptism we've received.
1: Yeah, and that, I mean, that brings us full circle to, you know, that's why solidarity is one of those seven pillars of Catholic social teaching. Is it's social teaching, right? It's that it, and so the solidarity that we, you know, first receive and begin to participate in baptism and the sacraments, it's supposed to be, we're supposed to be an extension of that through the, you know, the social component.
0: Okay, so from there, I want to invite you to also speak to the fact that the engagement of the social component, even when implicitly, always has as its end the sanctification of the material order for Christ and his church.
1: Yeah, so ultimately, right, that in the same way that, you know, when you're baptized, you become a Christian because you're supposed to resemble more closely through your actions, through your words, through your being, you're supposed to resemble more closely Christ. Well, now imagine if everybody was doing that on an individual level, well, then collectively, then the whole world would look like that. Like the whole community would look like that. And so it would sort of happen, right, just by virtue of the holiness of that, you know, holiness of the church ultimately, because once you're baptized, you're part of the church. And so it would, that would be the product of, right, every single person and their holiness that they're receiving from sanctifying grace and, you know, the grace of the sacraments.
0: What I ask you to also share, just simply by what you've just shared with us, how knowing this very fundamental reality of what baptism calls us to from a social dynamic is what changed the very nature of compassion and charity in the entire Western world, I argue the entire world. And thereby, all of these acts of welfare and everything, they are overflows from quite literally baptism as it's found in the Catholic Church.
1: Yeah, I mean, and we kind of get that because, like, what's the first thing that happens at the birth of the church? We have Pentecost, we have the Holy Spirit descending on the apostles, and then it says 3,000 are baptized. So, like, that's like the first thing right after Peter finishes his first sermon. And so we have baptism as that starting point. And it's from that point, right, all you have to do is just look at, you know, it's just a matter of history. It's not even a matter of faith. The upheaval of the, not just the, like, political aspects of the Roman Empire, but the mindset, right, the mindset change of now we don't view the world through the lens of power. We view the world and even power itself through the lens of self-sacrifice. And that, yeah, it begins with Jesus on the cross, but then it began with all of us, right, first by accepting that by faith, but then receiving that grace at baptism.
0: given that you're

0: holding your child right now, or at least your child's very proximate to you. I want to invite you to also share how the very reality of sacramental baptism, and therefore a covenant sacrament within the Catholic Church, transformed the life of marriage and therefore the life of the family. Like you mentioned, this making of oneself a sacrificial gift for the sake of others.
1: Yeah, I mean, you know, that's what is one of the beautifully unique components that you find in, you know, the Catholic and Orthodox traditions is that marriage itself is a sacrament. And so if we talk about baptism being the means of sanctifying grace, reconciliation the means of sanctifying grace, that means that in the very relationship, right, the husband loving the wife loving the husband, and both of them loving, you know, God willing, any subsequent kids they might be blessed with, that becomes the means of sanctifying grace, right? That's the instrumental cause. So if Jesus is the, you know, the efficient cause, then God uses all of us, uses, in this case, the matter of the sacrament, right? The husband and the wife get to be that instrumental cause of sanctifying grace.
0: As a final consideration for less than a minute left, everyone listening right now would like to know how they can live their baptism more intentionally. What does that look like?
1: I mean, the simplest, you know, that we get it right from, well, Acts of the Apostles, right? What did the early church do? Is they lived in community, right? They shared what they had with one another and dedicated themselves to prayer and the breaking of the bread. So those are the kind of the three, that's like the three simplest instructions that we get right from, you know, the charity or community, prayer, like, and then the sacraments, which all three of those are actually ordered towards each other. So they kind of work all three together.
0: Mike, thank you so much as usual. Thank your family for offering you the time to be on this program with us.
1: Oh, yeah, their own perspective too, they have to share a little bit. So. Yeah, thanks for coming.
0: My guest has been Mike Schramm. 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
8: Now your Monday afternoon Swordpoint weather forecast. Skies will become sunny as we go through the afternoon. Temperatures will top out in the mid-80s with a light southeast wind. Mostly clear to partly cloudy tonight, lows in the upper 60s. Mostly sunny on Tuesday with highs around 90. Increasing clouds with scattered storms Tuesday night, the low 69. An isolated morning shower, then mostly sunny and 90 Wednesday. Mostly clear Wednesday night, lows in the mid-60s. Sunny on Thursday with highs in the upper 80s. A partly cloudy sky Thursday night, lows around 65. Partly sunny and 90 on Friday. That's your Swordpoint weather forecast. From the Sword, KSWCLP, and KSWCLP.com. I'm Nowcast meteorologist Matthew Harding.
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10: .net.
11: Good afternoon and welcome back. I'm Marcus Peter. Given the decline of the prevalence of Christian doctrine, biblical doctrine in society, there are innumerable rumors that spread about angels, these spiritual messengers from the heavenlies. Joining me to talk about angelic answers, everything you need to know about God's heavenly messengers, guardians, and guides, is Father Mike Driscoll, the author of this book, Angelic Answers, published by Catholic Answers Press. Father, thank you for being with us. How are you doing?
12: Oh, good. Thank you, and thank you for having me.
11: I'm very glad to speak with you, very glad for this book. Before we talk about what the Church teaches about angels, I want to ask if we can address some misconceptions, especially with regard to New Age phenomena. So do we become angels when we die? That perhaps is one of the most prevalent nonsensical beliefs. Do we become angels when we die?
12: No, we don't. So, yeah, I guess that is still out there, isn't there?
11: It really is.
12: Is it? Okay. Remembering what Jesus said, which was in the context of people getting married after they die, and he said we become like angels. He did not say we become angels. So, no, the angels by nature are purely spiritual beings. Human beings by nature are body and spirit, of course, body and soul. And it's true that when we die, we're in this temporary and sort of an unnatural state. You know, when we die, by definition, body dies, soul goes on. As God told Adam and Eve after they sinned, remember that you are dust, and to dust you shall return. And it's good for us to remember that that was a result of original sin. Without sin, as St. Paul said, wages of sin is death. So because of that, we have this unnatural separation of body and soul, but it does not last for eternity. As we know, we say in the Creed, the resurrection of the dead, or in the Apostles' Creed, resurrection of the body. So when Jesus comes back, miraculously raises everyone a new body. So that state of a human being just a soul after death, temporary and in a way unnatural. So we do not become angels.
11: I guess I have one more question. This is a little in jest. Did It's a Wonderful Life get it right about angels?
12: Oh, boy. Good on that one. Clarence.
11: That's right, Clarence.
12: So they probably have more meaningful names than Clarence. So I don't know what Clarence would mean, though. For those who are too younger than us that don't know that movie, yeah, there was sort of a guardian angel sense, and his name was Clarence. He wasn't any kind of bumbling. I mean, he was a good-hearted guy.
11: Yeah.
12: But angels are not bumbling. They're very and good-hearted in a certain way. Absolutely, they're perfect. The good ones are perfectly good. But one of the interesting things about angels that I can say words and not really understand what they mean. They don't have emotions as we do, because emotions are connected to our bodies, you know. So that's the thing we share with the animal world. You know, you have a dog, which I don't, but I've had them around, they can be happy, sad, scared, angry. Angels don't really have emotions like that. Now, we know Jesus said there will be joy in heaven over even one repentant sinner. Angels would have an intellectual joy, which we also have, you know, knowledge of God that gives us joy. So that's what they have. They don't have an emotional joy. They don't say, wow, I really feel good today. Well, if they were to say that, it wouldn't be a physical feeling good. It would be, they feel good all the time beholding the face of God.
11: Let's talk proper then, a proper understanding. What are angels?
12: You know, they are pure spirit, pure spirit and made in the image and likeness of God. Creatures made in the image and likeness of God, and they so that means they have that's the immortal soul. Even there, we'll make a distinction. We say that we have an immortal soul because we also have a body. It's accurate to say, I think even more accurate to say, angels are immortal souls. Mm-hmm. They don't have anything in addition to that. That's what they are, an immortal soul. And immortal soul has the two powers of intellect and will. That's what it means to be in the image of God, also to have the immortal soul, and then also have those two powers, which God has to an infinite degree. And God can conceive of anything that can be conceived of, and he can will it to be. So he's got that intellect and will in that way. Angels and human beings have limited amounts of that. So angels are immortal, spiritual, purely spiritual beings with intellect and will, so they can conceive of things and choose to do them. Since St. Thomas Aquinas explained, and I didn't quite understand him much as I've read it repeatedly, but he said that they can only make that one choice. So that's why once they make a choice, it's permanent. So that's why we have the good angels. Some of them are not now becoming evil, deciding after all this time to sin, and the bad ones are not deciding all this time to after all this time to repent. Part of that, I think, I do understand. Part of it is, again, to do with the fact that they don't have bodies, so time passes for them. They're not outside of time like God. Only God is outside of time. Only God knows he's past, present, and future all at once. But angels, because they don't have bodies, time goes by, but it doesn't, the lengths of time don't really mean anything. An angel doesn't, if I've been sinning today, my angel doesn't get to the end of the day and say, wow, that was a long day guarding Driscoll. No, they don't, length of time doesn't mean anything to them. So back to the good and evil, good angels, fallen angels, we could say, well, now there's been, however many million years, billion years, whatever it's been since they were created. We don't say to the evil ones, so now that you've had time to think, it wouldn't mean anything to them. What a time to think. God gave them all the knowledge they needed mm-hmm. when he created them to choose good or evil. And St. Thomas Aquinas would say that in the next instant, whatever that would mean, first instant, God creates them. Next instant, they make their choice. They've got all the knowledge they need to make that choice.
11: Is God making new angels?
12: The Catechism says that when one of the meanings of that line, when God, at the very beginning of the Bible, God created the heavens and the earth, it says that that means that he created them all at once mm-hmm. at that time. So that's a neat phrase, heavens and earth. It can mean several meanings. It can mean everything outside of the planet Earth, but it also can mean the spirit world and the physical world. That's one of the meanings in the Catechism. I don't have the quote in front of me. Probably pull it up, but yeah, people can look that one up. But yes, that he created it all at once, and he's not still creating them. We don't have angels being created and becoming fallen right now as we speak.
11: There's this practice, I think it's born of New Ageism, as far as I can dig up, of naming your guardian angels. Is that something we should be engaging in doing?
12: No, there's a Vatican document that says that condemned that. That document's about 20 years old or so. Probably came from what you're describing, probably this New Age practice. I have had people ask me, I just kind of use a name. Well, I'll use myself as an example. I mean, I just grew up kind of thinking my angel, whether it was Michael the Archangel when I was a little child, that's the name you'd hear of an angel, and that's my name. So I would think my guardian angel name was Michael. So if someone has a name for some reason and refers to it, I don't know how that would be inherently sinful.
11: Mm-hmm.
12: The sinful thing was what you said. I'm going to name my angel. Well, no, you're not. Mm-hmm. This angel has existed, since God created. So number one, this angel existed a long time. You don't suddenly give an angel a name. And number two, or maybe this is number one, we don't have the authority to name an angel. Wow, that's really claiming some authority over an angelic being that we do not have. So, and they don't have names with one another. There's no need for one angel when communicating, and they do communicate to one another. That's mysterious to me in itself, why that would be. But St. Thomas would say, I keep referring to him because he took the basics of the doctrine that we have and made logical deductions. But one, a higher up angel may enlighten a lower angel on some matter that God wants them to know. And they don't need names. Hey, Hal, what do you think about this? They don't need names in referring to one another. They don't need names. God doesn't need names in talking to them. They use names that it seems when dealing with human beings. Mm. So that's why we see their names. So no, we don't have the authority to give them a name.
11: I'm talking with Father Mike Driscoll. He is most recently the author of Angelic Answers, a book published by Catholic Answers Press. And it's a beautiful book that explores the Church's doctrine on angels and a proper understanding of it. Continuing on the other side, stay tuned. I'm Marcus Peter.
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18: 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We are the Catholic Church, with over 1 billion in our family, sharing in the sacraments and fullness of the Christian faith. Jesus started our church when he said to Peter, the first pope, "You are rock, and upon this rock I will build my church." So if you've been away from the Catholic Church, we invite you to take another look. Visit CatholicsComeHome.org today. We are Catholic. Welcome home.
11: Good afternoon and welcome back. I'm Marcus Peter. Talking with Father Mike Driscoll, author of Angelic Answers, everything you need to know about God's heavenly messengers, guardians, and guides. Father, to continue on, tell us about guardian angels, what their specific role is.
12: We believe, and I don't know, I would say it's doctrinal, you know, that we all have a personal guardian angel. That if you read the catechism, it says we have guardian angels. It does not maybe definitively say we each have one, but that's certainly the traditional meaning of that. But it's also, I think, the catechism, the way it words it, leaves it more open to the sense that, like the nation of Israel had a guardian angel, maybe Michael, because it's referred, it sounds like it in the book of the prophet Daniel. It sounds like Michael is the guardian angel of Israel and did maybe a number of those things like the Red Sea and that. So not only can a human being, do we have a personal guardian angel, but maybe a town, maybe a nation, a parish. There's a parish nearby me where there's an angel stained glass window with an angel above the altar. And I know the pastor there years ago said he tried to look up, like, what angel is that supposed to be? Because there was no symbol with it. And so the most he could find out was that they, building the church, somewhere it said, well, it's the guardian angel of the parish. So that's a neat thought. So yes, guardian angel to protect us mainly from spiritual harm. So protect us from temptation. And I like to think of the word as inspiration as the flip side of temptation, you know, temptation to do by a demon to do something bad. Angel is there to inspire us, giving us an inspiration to do something good. So they are there in that way. They certainly have ability to protect us from physical harm. You know, it's interesting. We don't know the rules of the spirit world. So why is a guardian angel not allowed to protect us from every physical harm? Who knows? You know, but I don't believe it's random. I believe God has his plan and his rule. We don't know all the rules of the physical world, so we certainly don't know the world's rules of the spirit world, but God has his plan and the way he works. And so sometimes they get to protect us from physical harm, and sometimes not. Sometimes we go through those sufferings. Remember Jesus, the agony of the garden, the angel came and strengthened him, must have been in a spiritual way, maybe in some physical way, but certainly didn't stop him from the physical suffering. Of course, he could have stopped himself. So yeah, I would say those things, physical harm sometimes, I think they're always inspiring us to avoid sin and to do good works.
11: What about the fallen angels, Father? How do we properly understand who they are, what they are?
12: Right, so God only creates good, so of course he created all of them good. And as I was saying, they, unlike human beings that can sin, again, it has something to do with our existence with bodies and that we sin and repent. They didn't. Their knowledge came directly from God, knew everything they needed, and chose to sin or to be good. And that's a permanent choice for them. The good ones would never consider sinning. The bad ones would never consider repenting, apparently. And we don't want to give them too much power. We know there's different sources of temptation, the flesh and the world and the devil. Temptations of the flesh, you know, things involving our body, impurity, intoxication, those things. Temptations of the world, oh, that'd be like, you know, wanting popularity and material things. Those are fine, but when those become our primary goal in life, those are bad. Temptations of the devil. Number one, they can make the other ones worse. Pick at our weak points. What are my weak points? You know, whatever weaknesses I have, including physical ones that aren't my fault, the devil can make those worse maybe. But I think I think the direct temptation of the devil is power. Why do I think that, Prophet Isaiah, where we see him called the morning star or Lucifer? What did he say? I will be like God. Power. When devil tempted Eve in the garden, what did he say? You will be like God. So temptations toward power. I think we can see that in the big scale, like someone, a prominent, you know, government leader, business leader, whatever, someone with a lot of power already, they can be very tempted toward it. However, it's easy for me to point fingers at them. We all want some control of our lives. Mm-hmm. We better be aware, because I think a temptation of the devil is to make me want to control everything. And because that's power in my own little realm, you know, that's wanting power. So I think we should be aware of that. I think his direct temptation, like with Eve, it was also of the flesh. Hey, doesn't that look good? Wouldn't that taste good? But also, you will be like God. So anytime I'm trying to be God-like and control everything in my little realm, I think the devil's working on that. So want to have some humility and pray and turn things over to God. Always remember, God is more powerful. Good angels are more powerful than bad. So keep turning toward them. We don't want to give them too much credit or too much, you know, think they're stronger than they are. They're a lot stronger than us, but we've got God, angels, and saints. We've got sacraments and sacramentals and prayer.
11: Years ago, I was at a talk, and the speaker was asking Catholics. He was asking the attendees to pray for the conversion of Satan and the demons. Please help us understand what the church actually teaches and why that's a frivolous exercise.
12: No, right. No, oh, wow.
11: Yeah.
12: I don't know that I don't think I've ever heard of that. The demons and the human souls and now however many, whichever ones they are, we don't pray for them. There's no point in it. Mm-hmm. And, you know, on that note, I don't know if this is a newer thing or not, the idea of, well, a good God, well, can't be anyone in hell, or maybe if there are, maybe it's just a few. Well, for me, that is a huge mystery that I don't touch. I don't touch the mystery of, well, let me see if I can be satisfied with the explanation mm-hmm. that there are three persons in one God. Mm-hmm. No, there are three persons in one God, period. How can I understand God becoming man? No, I can't. God became man. Take it as a mystery. It's not a Sherlock Holmes to be solved. It's a mystery of, you know, that's beyond human comprehension. So is hell. A good God, infinitely loving, can have a hell with angels that are there forever and human beings there forever. I can't comprehend it. Mm-hmm. I don't try to. I think that's a talk about a frivolous exercise. And I don't know, I think I saw somewhere, well, there might be less than 10 people. Well, that doesn't make me feel any better. I feel pretty bad for those 9.
11: Right.
12: So we should not touch that one. Just accept that as a mystery we can't comprehend. And yet both things are true. God is infinitely good, and there are angels who fell and are in hell and are going to be there forever. And human beings, too. The way Jesus talked, it sure sounds like there's some people in there. I don't try to comprehend that. I think we'll understand more if we make sure we get to heaven, make sure I'm not one of the ones in hell, make sure we get to heaven.
11: Yeah.
12: But no, praying for any one person, human or demonic in hell, no, that's God's will, and it's a good, and we can't understand that.
11: Yeah. So in that light then, Father, that I want to tread cautiously here, because in the realm of this whole spirituality of spiritual warfare, there are practices that tend to be put out to encourage people to, you know, engage demons directly, especially by means of prayer. As a pastor, do you have words of wisdom or even caution?
12: I never do that. Speak directly towards Satan. The rite of exorcism has within it three exorcisms. That's the more narrow version. So the more broad version of the word exorcism means, you know, the ritual. The more narrow definition of the word would mean when the priest, the exorcist, switches from asking God to help and protect this person and then suddenly switches to the devil, and you, O devil, in the name of Jesus Christ.
11: Mm-hmm.
12: So that's done in the rite of exorcism. And that's a ritual of the church, and that's approved by exorcist approved by the bishop, appointed by the bishop. I'm not comfortable doing that. I don't know why I would. Why not ask God to drive the devil away? Why not pray the rosary? Why not pray the St. Michael prayer? But if someone said it's inherently sinful to address Satan in the way of, in the name of Jesus Christ, I drive you away. Is that inherently sinful? No, but I don't know the value of it. If that makes sense. I don't want to accuse other people of pride, mm-hmm. but for me that would seem prideful to start doing that. It's like, no thanks. I'll pray my rosary with the intention of driving the devil away and protecting. And I will pray my St. Michael prayer. I don't need to address him. I'm not sure the value of it outside of the church ritual telling the exorcist to do it.
11: Which leads us, therefore, to the pinnacle of this conversation, which is that Christ is really the center of the angelic world. Share with us about that.
12: Yeah, even though it's not scriptural, O Come All Ye Faithful, the popular Christmas song, Born the King of Angels. Well, what a great name. He was born the King of Angels. Yeah, they exist to serve him, to serve us because of him. When Jesus was, as we just had the readings for Holy Thursday, that Jesus arrested, and when Peter draws his sword, and don't you know I could call in 12 legions of angels? A legion, I think, was 5,000 or 6,000 Roman soldiers. Jesus saying, Peter, I don't need your sword. Mm-hmm. I can do this myself. I can call on tens of thousands of angels. And in the Old Testament book of the prophet Isaiah, one angel destroyed an invading army around Jerusalem. So, yeah, Jesus, King of Angels. And when Jesus talks about angels, he mentions the garden angel thing about, the children, let the children come to me. I assure you, there are angels in heaven constantly behold my Father's face. But when Jesus, if you look at the number of times he talks about angels, most of those times are the end of the world, when he's returning with his angels in his glory. So something about that his return, he's going to be surrounded by his angels.
11: I've been talking with Father Mike Driscoll, the author of Angelic Answers, Everything You Need to Know About God's Heavenly Messengers, Guardians, and Guides. I will say, just based on the conversation Father Mike and I have been having, there is a lot of confusion out there about our relationship to these spiritual beings. So get a copy of this book from Catholic Answers Press and learn that we may teach the truth and relate with them rightly. I'm Marcus Peter.
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29: For St. Benedict, death is something good to keep in mind as the final fulfillment in our life of that love of God which cast out fear. 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
8: Now your Monday afternoon Sword Point weather forecast. Skies will become sunny as we go through the afternoon. Temperatures will top out in the mid-80s with a light southeast wind. Mostly clear to partly cloudy tonight, lows in the upper 60s. Mostly sunny on Tuesday with highs around 90. Increasing clouds with scattered storms Tuesday night, the low 69. An isolated morning shower, then mostly sunny and 90 Wednesday. Mostly clear Wednesday night, lows in the mid-60s. Sunny on Thursday with highs in the upper 80s. A partly cloudy sky Thursday night, lows around 65. Partly sunny and 90 on Friday. That's your Sword Point weather forecast. From the Sword, KSWCLP and KSWCLP.com. I'm Nowcast meteorologist Matthew Harding.
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1: Slicing a swath from the heart and soul of Kansas, Manhattan, Paxico, Blaine, Wamego, we're the Sword. KS.

This is an EWTN Newslink. I'm Teresa Tomeo from Catholic Connection. TikTok agreeing to pay $400 million, this to settle a U.S. government lawsuit over the Children's Online Privacy Protection Act. The law requiring websites and online services directed to children to obtain parental consent before collecting personal information from users under 13. And the Holy Father making a short pastoral visit over the weekend to San Marino and then to the Italian city of Rimini for the meeting of friendships among peoples. He told those taking part in every corner of the world, especially on the margins and among those who suffer, you will find people who are ready to help build the civilization of love. Do not let anyone belittle this word, which is the very name of God. God is love. For more news with a Catholic perspective, visit EWTNnews.com. I'm Teresa Tomeo, and Catholic Answers Live starts now.

0: Hello and welcome to Catholic Answers Live. I am Cy Killett, your host. Happy Monday to you. Always so great to get back to doing what we love to do here on a Monday. And we're very grateful that you are here with us. First hour, we're going to talk about the theology of the body. This is a big deal in Catholic circles and has moved out beyond Catholic circles over the course of the last 30, 40 years, but maybe picking up steam, particularly in the last couple decades. Theology of the body, really a Catholic response, or the Catholic Church's response, building on the work of primarily the teaching of Pope John Paul II to the whole modernist sexual revolution thing. This is the Catholic response to it. And for that reason, sometimes controversial, sometimes not, but I think very, very helpful. Here to help us talk about the theology of the body, Emily Dineny, one of our favorite apologists. Hello, Emily.
1: Hey, Cy, how's it going?
0: Now, why do you laugh like that? You don't think you're one of our favorite apologists? You're one of our favorite people.
1: No.
0: So that.
1: Yeah, I believe you. I believe you. It's just weird hearing you say that.
0: Really? Oh, the modifier apologist, or just that you're our favorite? Oh, okay. I see. But you are a social media apologist here at Catholic Answers. That is correct, is it not?
1: Yep, it is.
0: Yeah, so you're trying to straighten out the social media world's theology. Good luck to you on that, Emily. Congratulations on getting the job. Fix the internet. All right, so the theology of the body. Basically, I want to know about Gen Z and their interest in the theology of the body. And is it a healthy interest, or is it maybe for the wrong reasons? That is, we keep hearing multiple things about Gen Z, including that they're withdrawn from each other. Men and women are somewhat withdrawn, that maybe they're afraid of these topics, or they're certainly not dating or out there in the way earlier generations were, maybe dressing more conservatively, but maybe that's they're more modest, maybe that's they're more insecure and worried. So is there an embrace of theology of the body among Gen Z, and is it healthy or unhealthy?
1: I would say there is a slight embrace. I've noticed, even with the church's teaching on contraceptives and natural family planning, there's a lot of people that are embracing the church's vision on that, and they're secular, so they don't even know that that's the church's vision, but they've just come to understand, yeah, injecting myself with, you know, these hormonal contraceptives is not good for my body. And so they've started using natural family planning as a way to kind of space their births out, not realizing that they can kind of thank the Catholic Church for how promoted that's become, I guess, in today's culture. But even with things regarding modesty, the New York Post just uploaded an article about how there's a lot of younger women who are shying away from the kind of trend of wearing leggings and super, super tight clothing because they feel insecure about their bodies and they don't like the fact that their body is exposed for anybody to see, which, I mean, in the Catholic worldview, we would say, well, it's about our body being so magnificent and wonderful that it is owed respect and honor in the way that we clothe it. It's not something we should be ashamed of. It's not something we should feel the need to, we should feel, you know, insecurity about. So even though some of the effects might look similar to how a Catholic might approach modesty, right? Some of these women feel the need to cover up their bodies completely because they are insecure about them. I don't think it's coming from the right place, unfortunately. But I will say, I think people are heading in the right direction, God willing.
0: All right. Again, if you'd like to talk with us, maybe I said again, but I don't think I gave out the number. If you'd like to talk with us about theology of the body, whatever your age, whether you're Gen Z or look, I don't know the things. 888-318-7884. I know there's baby boomers. I know there's Gen Z. There's a lot of things in between. I don't care what you are. If you would like to talk about the theology of the body, 888-318-7884. So describe to me, whatever age the person is, if someone made a healthy embrace of the theology of the body, what would they be embracing? And maybe how is it different from the hookup culture, the contraceptive culture, the sexual revolution culture? What's actually different in the theology of the body that people would be accepting?
1: Yeah, I think first and foremost, John Paul II is really trying to build on how God intended creation to be. And so we see in the opening of Genesis, when God finally creates man and woman, that they are created fully good in God's image. And it's not until they are tempted by the serpent and eat of the fruit of the tree of knowledge of good and evil that they come to the realization that they are naked. And it says they felt ashamed because of their nakedness. And so they went and they hid themselves and they covered their bodies. So I think that's where the root of all of this began. I mean, of course, with any sin, but I think in regards to shame of our bodies in particular, really, really explicitly comes from the garden. And as I think there's been times throughout the church's history where just because of the culture, you know, people of sexuality, the body, this was all very much a private matter. And it certainly is. But the way that even the secular culture kind of regarded the body was in a similar vein. It was something that, you know, was personal. It was private. We don't parade it. We don't talk about these things. We don't talk about our sexual lives because that's immodest. And unfortunately, you know, we come to the 50s, 60s, 70s, especially with the sexual revolution. Now more and more people are trying to free themselves from this perceived, idea that religion is working to oppress us, and that religion is kind of this fuel for being ashamed of the body. And that couldn't be further from the truth. I won't say that there certainly haven't been people, you know, claiming religiosity as a way to kind of fuel some of that mentality at times. But I think John Paul II is really trying to address that idea that, no, it's our bodies are so good. It's not that they're dirty or that they're evil, as, you know, the Gnostics might have claimed thousands of years ago. It's that it's so good that it deserves proper honor and respect and reverence. And so that really was the culture, the church's reaction to the culture of the time. And I think it was much needed, and it's done a lot of good for not just the church, but the world at large. So, yeah, the church would say that our bodies are created in God's image. We are both, you know, we have a soul. We have a spiritual component to ourselves as human beings, but we also have a physical component. We have a body. And Christ, God, assumes a human nature and assumes a physical body. So in some ways, in the incarnation itself, God is truly redeeming our humanity, not just our souls, but our bodies as well. And so our bodies are something that we should take joy in, that we should take, you know, not necessarily pride, but we shouldn't feel ashamed. We shouldn't feel this need to kind of get out of our bodies, to crawl out of our skin. And so the church would say that is where all of our kind of teachings on sexuality and kind of the morality that comes with sex, with modesty, that this is rooted in the body's goodness, not in something that we should be ashamed of. So I don't know if you want me to get deeper into specifics about the church's teachings on these things and kind of how they diverge from a lot of modern societies. But yeah, that's kind of the premise of where it all starts.
0: I'll tell you what, since you offered, I give you a couple minutes before the break if you'd get a little bit deeper into it, because what you describe strikes me as beautiful, but I think a lot of people reject it because they just kind of maybe can't accept that society has it wrong about sex. And so that you know, I always think of the TV show Friends, which is probably they made that before you were born or something. I don't know. But okay, you look at the way they approach sex, that's the modern way. And people just go, well, if it's on Friends, it must be okay. It seems crazy to them that we would be criticizing that.
1: 100%. Yeah, that's true. And I would say, though, a lot of this is due kind of, you mentioned friends, due to media, due to social media and entertainment. It kind of has normalized this idea, you know, hookup culture, one night stands, things like that, which, you know, I mean, statistically, these things aren't happening as frequently as you're seeing them happening in movies and TV shows. But it's normalizing it and convincing, especially younger people, that this is just what you do when you're an adult. But when you look at studies actually examining how these choices affect you and affect the people around you, they're negative. I mean, studies showing that teenage girls, especially who engage in premarital intercourse, that they are more likely to be depressed and have anxiety. And so, but it's not just that, right? So the church would obviously teach, and I think hopefully most people know this, although when I was teaching high school students, there were a few people that didn't know this. The church believes that sexual intercourse is reserved between a man and a woman in the boundaries of marriage. And that's because, not that sex is bad, but that it is a beautiful thing. And it's really an expression of the most ultimate love that you could have with another person, which is, I give my entire self to you. And it's only until you take the marital vows where you vow to be faithful to this person, to be, you're freely giving yourself to this person fully, and you're intending to be fruitful in this love. It's only in taking those vows that you truly do mean what you're saying when you engage in that action with somebody, which is, I give my total self to you and I receive you just as you are completely. So the church would say, because of what you're saying ultimately through your bodies when you're engaging in sexual intercourse, that only can be true when you're actually married to this person. Otherwise, you're telling a lie with what you're doing. And We know what happens when people don't engage in sexual intercourse with somebody that they're married to. We know the consequences of that, whether they get pregnant out of wedlock and now they're considering abortion, or potentially this child abandons the mother. And so now this child is brought up in a single mother household, which, I mean, just look at all of the studies done in absent father households with children. It's very, very clear that children who grow up without a present father in the home are faring worse across all types of matters, emotionally, physically, financially. So I would say, when you look at the effects of how somebody lives, if they're living contrary to the church's teachings on where sexual intercourse belongs, it's pretty clear that these consequences are not good. And if people did follow the church's vision for sexuality, I would argue the world would be a very much better place. Families would be more stable. Kids would grow up in homes where the parents are together. They love one another. They're committed to one another. They're not experiencing divorce or a father absent from the home. And they're not being killed through the violent act of abortion either. So
0: there you go. Maybe we'll talk a little bit. We've got a couple folks on the line. More lines are open. If you'd like to talk about theology of the body, which really has to do with the Catholic Church using a language, I think. It's not a new teaching. Except that in some ways it addresses new realities in the way people are living. But more, it's an update in the way the church speaks about these things so that modern people can hear the teaching of Jesus Christ and the revelation of God. And the precepts of reason on human sexuality. So it's a defense of the tradition in a non-traditional way, in a new way. And so if you have questions about the theology of the body, if you have questions about human sexuality from the perspective of the Catholic Church, you are, and the person of Jesus Christ, we'll do our best to answer that. 888-318-7884.
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0: Welcome back, Catholic Answers Live. Here we are defending that old oppressive Catholic Church that tells people sex is for within the context of marriage, children benefit from marriage, modesty and chastity are important values, all those things, because God loves you and he made you that way. That's what we're saying. But if you disagree, you're welcome to call. We're talking theology of the body this hour with Emily Dineny, 888-318-7884. Emily is our social media, was one of our two social media apologists. And if I just may say this, Emily, thank you so much to our donors who have supported us. We tell you all the time we want to be everywhere where we can reach people, and you made it possible for us to have social media apologists. It's a position I don't think any other organization in the world has, and we are delighted to be able to offer that and help the internet not be so dumb about Jesus and his church. 888-318-7884. Emily, anything you want to say before I go to the calls, or can I just go to the phones?
1: Let's get to it. I'm excited.
0: All right, we're talking theology of the body. We're talking Catholic Church's response to the sexual revolution. First up is Brian in Omaha, Nebraska. Brian, we're very glad you're here. Go ahead with your question.
8: Hi. I had a question on alterations, markings, or things like piercings and tattoos in relation to the body as man is made in the image of Christ. And so is alteration, or are alterations of that nature considered some form of heretical or something of that nature? Can you give me some information on that?
1: Yes, I would be happy to. Thanks for calling in, Brian. So I think the first passage that people like to point to when it comes to marking the body is in Leviticus, right? Because when God is kind of commanding the Israelites about certain things that they should avoid doing, abstain from doing, one of the things that's mentioned is marking of the body. But there's also other things mentioned in this law that he's issuing, which is like, you know, don't eat pork. And so there are certain commands that are issued that have to do with morality, right? Not killing, not stealing. But there are also some commands issued that don't have to do with morality per se, but they're a ceremonial law. And the reason that God issues these commands is because he wants the Israelites to be a set apart people, a set apart nation from the surrounding nations that worshiped pagan and false deities. And there were some groups of individuals who did scar the body, mark the body in affiliation with their false religion. And so God

0: I would say that if you are living in a specific place where tattoos, piercings are abnormal, are unusual, that you it would cause you to stick out like a sore thumb and to draw tons of unnecessary attention, that is something that probably should be avoided out of prudence, because we want to not be somebody that, you know, is drawing attention to ourselves unnecessarily. But when it comes to, I mean, I would say in most of America, having a, you know, a small tattoo on your arm, which could be covered if you wanted it to be, that's not something that is going to attract unnecessary attention most of the time. And so I would say there's a few things to consider. The first would be what I just mentioned. The second would be exactly what you're choosing to do to your body. And, you know, it's one thing to get a tattoo of maybe your mother's name who passed away. It's another thing to get a tattoo of, you know, a symbol or something that could be associated with another religion, or which is a little bit scandalous, right? Like a bad word or something like that. So I would say it takes some prudence. I would say if you have specific questions, you could talk to your parish priest and ask his thoughts on the issue. But a general rule of thumb I would say to consider is, would this be attracting undue attention to myself? Is what I'm putting on my body something that respects the body, that's not going to scandalize other people? And then lastly would be your intent, like why you're choosing to do it as well. Because intentions can be good, right? You're doing something to, you know, honor, like the previous example, your deceased mother, or you're doing something to attract attention to yourself, or because you just want to feel rebellious or something like that, right? So I would say there's a few things to consider, but does that help your question?
1: Yeah, absolutely. I feel like some of the things you said also had to do with living in concordance and obviously not being scandalous, you know, not trying to mislead others. But yeah, that answered a lot of my questions. I appreciate it.
2: All right.
0: Awesome. Thanks so much for joining us, Brian.
2: Go ahead and get that dolphin on your ankle, Brian. I'm just kidding. I'm only joking. That would look good in Omaha, Nebraska, wouldn't it? Dolphin on the ankle. 888-318-7884 is the number. 888-318-7884. We're talking theology of the body, the Catholic Church's teaching for the modern world on sexuality, rooted in the teaching of Jesus Christ himself. Kelsey is in Charleston, South Carolina. Awful glad you're here with us, Kelsey. Go ahead with your question.
3: Hi. So I am currently an OCIA, so is my fiance. I grew up pretty traditionally Anglican, and I just very recently realized that, you know, that wasn't the true church. So we're kind of making a last-minute switch before the wedding. And through all of my pre-cana and OCIA prep, one of my deacons got back to me about my paperwork in OCIA today, and he emailed me asking if I was cohabitating because I had checked the box marked for it. With somebody I wasn't married to. And I just responded, yes, I am. I didn't want to give, you know, too much of an explanation over an email. And he went on to say, I need to speak with the parish priest at my parish I'm getting married at. I need to speak with the priest in charge of OCIA because I'm getting married at a different church. And so I looked it up. I was like, does cohabitation, you know, mean that you're, because we're celibate, but we are living together, just the economy, Charleston's expensive. I have two dogs that I rescued. I can't move in with my parents. He offered, to give you a little backstory. So I looked it up, and it said cohabitation could, in at least in the Catholic Church, meant a little bit more on the lines of a sexual relationship as well. And so I was wondering, one, should I have specified? Two, I know that celibate cohabitation still does take away from marriage, but I would love to hear your insight on what it does take away from marriage. And then I'm about 8 months away from my wedding. I'm a full-time student. I can't not live with him. So I was just wondering if there's anything I can do to preserve that even further, because we're already not engaging in sexual intercourse together, anything that could, you know, send us off the deep end. So I was just wondering if there's anything else that I could do to preserve the, you know,

0: did whenever two people joined in holy matrimony.
1: Emily?
2: Yeah. Really appreciate the question, and I know that that might be hard to kind of ask, especially on a radio. So I appreciate you calling in, because I know there's certainly people listening that are wondering the exact same thing. So, yeah, the church would, in a general sense, it would shun people cohabitating before marriage. It would discourage it and reject it, because as you kind of pointed at, right, for people who cohabitate, it does lend a message to one another and to people outside of your relationship about something regarding marriage that is not in the proper context, because you aren't quite married yet, right? So when you're living with someone, it's very intimate. You're sharing a space with them day and night. If you're sleeping in the same room, which you asked for some tips, so I would say if you are sleeping in the same bed with this individual, that would definitely be completely rejected. It would be very wise if you had to cohabitate, which would mean you literally had no other option financially except to be homeless, to live with this individual. If you had to, then you need to have separate bedrooms, separate sleeping spaces. You should not be sleeping in the same bed with one another.
1: Can you?
2: Because that does...
1: Can we finish on the other side, Emily? I'm sorry, the music just started the break. Kelsey, I hope you'll hang on. This is a perfect theology of the body question, and we'll get a little conversation between you and Emily when we come back, if you're up for that. If you've got a question about sexuality from the Catholic perspective, or a challenge, 888-318-7884.
3: My family left the church because of a very negative experience with a specific priest, and that took my whole family away from going to church for a long period of time. There were other Catholic churches, and there were great Catholic churches and great priests, but we stopped because of that one specific instance. And in a way, I was cheated out of a big part of my journey and my life because we weren't in the church. In life, it seems like we're always enslaved to something. And I think that's basically what our culture is all about right now, is we are enslaved to power or to greed or to wealth or to lust. But there's a true freedom to not be enslaved, but to attach ourselves to God and to be free. My involvement in the church, my relationship with God, is who I am. It's what gives me my identity. Thank God I'm home.
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5: Now your Monday afternoon Swordpoint weather forecast. Skies will become sunny as we go through the afternoon. Temperatures will top out in the mid-80s with a light southeast wind. Mostly clear to partly cloudy tonight, lows in the upper 60s. Mostly sunny on Tuesday with highs around 90. Increasing clouds with scattered storms Tuesday night, the low 69. An isolated morning shower, then mostly sunny and 90 Wednesday. Mostly clear Wednesday night, lows in the mid-60s. Sunny on Thursday with highs in the upper 80s. A partly cloudy sky Thursday night, lows around 65. Partly sunny and 90 on Friday. That's your Sword Point weather forecast. From the Sword, KSWCLP and KSWCLP.com. I'm Nowcast meteorologist Matthew Harding.
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1: Welcome back, Catholic Answers Live. I have my own personal theory. I'll run this by Emily in a minute. Emily Dineny, our guest social media apologist here at Catholic Answers. And my theory is about the Catholic Church's and Jesus' own. Jesus' teaching on sexuality, on marriage, on family, and the way that is then expressed over the centuries in the Catholic Church. My theory is this, that's one of the major things that repels people, and it's one of the major things that attracts people. It's both at the same time. And so one of the most important things we can do as Catholics is explain it and defend it. Explain what the church teaches calmly and be as convincing as we can, and then defend it when people attack it. Because if I had to defend the sexual revolution and the consequences that everyone can see with their own eyes of the sexual revolution, or at least with their own intellect, I wouldn't want to defend it because it's indefensible. What's been done to the family, what's been done to women, what's been done to the status of children. Certainly, look at the condition of young men in our society. Would you defend any of that? But if I was given the opportunity to defend what Jesus says about human sexuality, 24 hours a day, 7 days a week, how many days are there? 365 days a year. Anytime, anywhere, I will take that side of the argument. So if you would like to engage in that conversation, you're welcome here. 888-318-7884. We are talking with a lovely interlocutor from Charleston, South Carolina, Kelsey, a very serious person in OCIA, coming towards the Catholic Church, preparing for marriage, abstaining, as the church would advise from, or as the church would teach, before marriage, from sexual relations. But because of expenses and two dogs, at least that's the way it sounded to me, for expenses and two dogs, living in the same house with her future husband. Emily, you were in the midst of addressing whether this was a good idea or a bad idea, or what advice you might give.
2: Yes. Yep. Thank you, Cy, for the reminder. So, yes, cohabitation is not, it is completely discouraged by the church for a number of reasons. I elaborated on the first one, which is that by living with someone that is very, that is a very intimate thing in general. And so I would say the first thing is that you are living a life with this individual, which is not completely, like, it's almost a lie in a sense. And the reality is you only live with people when A, they're your roommate, or B, they're your family. But your fiance should be neither of those things. They're not your family yet because they haven't made that vow to you yet, but they also shouldn't be treated like a roommate where here's the finances, let's divvy this out, here's your part of the house, here's my part of the house, you know, here's your part of the fridge, you eat this food, I eat this food, right? And so I feel like when you're cohabitating, you're blurring those boundaries, and it can become messy very quickly, and it's not going to be conducive to your future marriage. And studies show that couples who cohabitate before marriage are much more likely to get divorced than couples who do not live together before marriage. And I know that for a lot of couples, it's become a little bit normalized because in their minds, as you know, this lovely lady mentioned, that she is following the church's teachings when it comes to abstaining from intercourse and sexual relations with her fiance. But there's still a few problems with this. The first is the church also rejects putting yourself in a near occasion of sin. And so if you are around your significant other constantly, and again, when you're living together day and night, there's bound to be just more vulnerability happening in those moments than if you were not living with this person, right? Because, I mean, you have to get dressed, you have to shower, whatever it is. Like, there's random moments where you could see this person where in a setting where if you weren't living with them, you just never would have exposed yourself to that in the first place. So that has to be something that needs to be considered. Sin is not just something that we should, you know, go around the precipice and just like tiptoe around, but it needs to be something we're totally fleeing from and running towards goodness. And in cohabitation, that's just not what's happening. And for the only circumstance that really justifies it is truly, I would not be able to live anywhere else. And this is my only option, which I think in many people's circumstances, they would be able to find an alternative even if it's not comfortable. And then the last thing I want to mention really briefly is the scandal that this causes. You might know yourself, you might know your situation, but people outside of you don't know it. And so when they see that you as a couple that's a Christian living together before marriage, they are likely assuming that you're also engaging in what most people who live together before marriage engage in. And they have no way of not knowing that unless you tell them. And so the church, I mean, the Bible itself tells us that it would be better for a millstone to be tied around our neck and for us to be cast than for us to cause even the little ones to sin and stumble, right? And so we need to do everything in our power to not scandalize other people. And living with somebody else before you're married to them is scandalous. And so my advice to you, sister, would be, I would very much pray and discern with your fiance what the path could be. Even if that means that you do have to live with your parents and the dogs stay with your fiance, or your fiance helps pay for you to live somewhere else with a roommate or something because he can't move out of where he's living. But I would highly, highly recommend that you seriously consider what other options and alternatives you can have, because 8 months really is a long time. And I would say I don't think it's worth putting your souls at jeopardy, potentially the scandal that it could cause, and also just the fact that it is going to take away the magic of you guys both enmeshing your lives together as a married couple, which is supposed to happen when you get married, because that's when you've truly given yourself to this other person and they've done the same. So that's my advice to you. And I'd love to hear if you have any follow-up questions on that.
1: What do you think, Kelsey?
0: I completely agree with everything you say. I get very embarrassed in a sense when I do have to disclose that we do live together. I completely agree. I mean, playing house, it definitely blurs the lines. You had some really good options. I'll definitely look into those a little bit. I'm not sure that, you know, parents or anything else is an option, but I really appreciate your thoughts. I'll definitely look into some of that. I think you answered my question. I don't have any follow-up questions. Sorry, I've never been on the air before.
1: Well, you nailed it.
2: It's okay.
1: You nailed it. First time, and you nailed it. I'll send you a Catholic Answers book. If there's one that you particularly like, just tell Edgar. If there's not, I'll tell Edgar to send you Secrets from Heaven, which is a beautiful book about the parables and sayings of Jesus. But it's up to you. You just tell Edgar, and he can suggest books to you as well. Thank you so much, Kelsey. I'm moving. Go ahead. Sorry.
2: I was going to add one last thing, which is when my husband and I got engaged, we bought a house. And this same thing came up in our conversation, which is, well, it would save us a lot of money if we just moved in together 5 months before the wedding. And, you know, all of our friends and family, they know us. They know we're good Catholics. They know we're not going to be, engaging in anything that we shouldn't be. But I came to the conclusion that the Lord is faithful and he does provide for us. And so even though I was a little bit nervous about finances and it made things tighter, I knew that the Lord would be faithful to us living out our obedience faithfully. And so I'm not saying for you to make any, you know, rash decisions and just like, okay, I'll go be homeless because God will provide. But I do think even if you feel a little bit uncomfortable, you feel like things could be a little bit tight, that I would trust in the Lord. And that's why I would really say, take this to prayer and seriously discern what he's calling you to do. God bless you. And I really, really appreciate you pushing past maybe the shame and embarrassment to come and ask us this. God bless you.
1: What a great call. Thank you. It was very, very helpful to us too, Kelsey. All right, we're going to North Carolina now from South Carolina, Havo in North Carolina. Go ahead with your question for Emily Dineny, our guest.
7: Hi, Emily.
1: Hi, Havo.
7: So the reason I'm calling is because I'm Catholic. My wife is not. She's a Protestant, and we were recently at a Baptist service, and the pastor said something along the lines of sex was only valid within the marriage and was for pleasure. And that definition leaves aside, or doesn't include the unity part of sexuality, which kind of undermines the discussion around contraceptives.
1: How about
7: something that
1: it leaves out something else too, doesn't it? Isn't there one other thing it leaves out?
7: What else? Hold on. What am I missing out?
1: Children.
7: Children.
2: Yeah. Havo knows. Havo's like, I knew this whole thing.
1: Okay. Yeah, go ahead.
7: A little bit, because it's like the definition that he used, like the sexuality is for enjoyment of the couple, if you will, doesn't leave away children. It leaves away the unity part of the, or it can leave away the unity part of sexuality, which will leave away, or we get away with children, I guess.
1: Yep. Got it.
7: Is that what I'm looking for is for like words, you know, how to explain the church stand against contraceptives.
1: Yes, wonderful, wonderful. I see your point, Javo. Emily, what would you say?
2: Yes, well, I'm glad that you picked up on what that Baptist pastor was preaching was not from the scriptures. That's great of you. Yeah, so obviously sex first and foremost is for procreation. Jesus or God tells us to be fruitful and multiply, right? That's what he commands of us. And so that's what the marital act is intended for, just first and foremost. That's what separates the marital act from any other thing that you could engage in with another person that also can unite you and bring you pleasure, right? Like, for example, sharing a meal with somebody is very pleasurable, and it does bond you, but you're not going to make a baby from sharing a meal with somebody. You can make a baby by engaging in the marital act with them. And so that's where our kind of first and foremost reason for engaging in marital intimacy, that's what it's intended for. But as you mentioned, it also is unitive. It should be something that is bonding the two spouses. And in the Catholic Church, we believe that every time a married couple engages in the marital act, that they're renewing their wedding vows, the vows and the sacramental graces that they received on the day of their wedding. So it's a very beautiful thing to receive graces and also to kind of renew this sense of I give my whole self entirely to you and I am faithful only to you, and that I hope that our love overflows to the existence of an entirely new person through procreation. So that's the church's vision of sexuality, of the marital act. And yes, most Protestants don't believe in this vision. Many of them, unfortunately, have conformed to, and even Orthodox Christians, unfortunately, have conformed to the world's understanding of sexual intimacy, which, as you mentioned, like this pastor said, is for pleasure, right? Primarily, that's kind of their understanding. And so they use contraceptives. They're okay with sexual acts that aren't open to life. They're okay with even lusting after your spouse. I've heard numerous Protestants say that it's okay to lust after your spouse because you're married to them. And unfortunately, it comes from a very bad misunderstanding of what lust is, of what sexuality is, of God's vision for marriage and sexuality. But that is what the church's vision and beliefs are on the marital act. And that is what is going to further your bond to the most intimate level possible by allowing this act to, yes, unify you, also be open to life, open to the possibility of conceiving a child. And is that going to be pleasurable inevitably? Yeah, it is. But that's not the primary reason that the sexual act exists. Does that help you?
7: It does. I think it will be worth speaking about the collaboration with God in the creation of a new being in the act, in the sexual act, because it will help them understand what does not happen when you prevent it, if you will.
1: That's a very good point. Yeah, that essentially you're thwarting God as a partner in the relationship. Am I onto that, Javo?
2: Yeah.
7: Yeah, totally.
1: How about I got to go to the break, but a fantastic call. Thank you very, very, very much. Oh, I love this topic, Emily. We're going to have you on again. All the lines are full.
2: Yeah.
1: So we're going to try to get to as many as we can. If Javo would like it, send him a copy of A Teacher of Strange Things, Who Jesus Was, What He Taught, and Why People Still Follow Him. Right back with more on the Theology of the Body with Emily Dineny on Catholic Answers Live.
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9: Who was the first Catholic in your family? 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

0: Welcome back. Catholic Answers Live. I feel a little bit disappointed that we don't have more time with Emily because so many people have called to talk about the theology of the body. Just to give you a little reset, first of all, Emily Dineny, our guest, is our one of our two social media apologists, and thank you to our donors for making that possible. You support us, and that makes it possible for us to support them in doing that work. But the question of the theology of the body, or the idea of the theology of the body, is that starting certainly with Pope Paul VI, but really flowering in the papacy of Pope John Paul II, the Church has been trying to teach the modern world the divinely revealed plan for human sexuality in a way that can actually be received by the people of the modern world, not in an old-fashioned way. It's an old-fashioned set of values, an old-fashioned set of teachings, but a new way of expressing it so it's easier for people to understand what Christ is calling us to. That's what we're talking about this hour. And next we go to Houston, Texas. James is in Houston. Hey, James, go ahead.
1: Hey, man. Thanks for having me on. It's not really much of a question. It's more like a challenge to your guest. I come from a Catholic background, but I'm an adult now. I left the faith. For me, it was just too many rules, too many things that are required of you to do. And sometimes it feels more like, you know, duty. Like you're supposed to do these things. Otherwise, you know, you're seen as the bad guy. But now, as in a... that I'm married and we have kids. Challenges more. Right now, my two girls, they're in high school, one's in middle school, and we decided, me and my wife, to put them on birth control because we have to be real. We have to live in the real world. We told them, yes, wait for marriage if that's what you want. We certainly didn't tell them how my parents told me that, hey, if you don't wait to marriage, you're going to burn in hell forever. You know, I don't scare them. And I just feel like the Catholic Church and the teachings, it usually runs off obedience, and that obedience is then backed by fear, you know, and that's just not how I am.
0: Emily, what do you say to that?
2: Yeah. Yeah, I appreciate you calling in, James, and asking this question, even though, you know, you had some experience with the church and you very well could have just kept scrolling and disregarded our show. I would respond like this. Even if your daughters are put on birth control, there still is a risk that they're going to be pregnant. And so my initial thoughts are, well, I wouldn't even want to risk my teenage daughter, who's still in, you know, middle school, high school, getting pregnant before her education has even been completed. And there's even been studies on this. The term is known as risk compensation for people who have a sort of preventative measure that they can rely on. They're actually more likely to engage in this act than if they didn't have it at all. So by giving your daughters contraceptives, you're actually incentivizing them to engage in this sexual behavior more because they have in the back of their mind, well, I'm using this preventative measure. So the risk is actually lower. But the reality is, anytime you engage in intercourse with another person, there still is a chance that you could get pregnant. But I think beyond this, I mean, the way that I would parent my children is, I mean, I wouldn't want to parent them from fear either, right? And so I would explain to them that sexuality is a good thing. It's a beautiful thing. It's an enjoyable thing. But the safest way to enjoy it and the healthiest way to enjoy it is with a partner that is committed to you, that loves you, that you don't have to wake up the next day wondering if they're still going to be in bed with you. You don't have to wonder if they're thinking about another woman or if they're going to leave you. That is, and that only happens inside of marriage. And so that is the way that I would educate my teenage children on this. It wouldn't be from fear. It would be from a place of love. And I would certainly not be prescribing them something that is going to incentivize them to potentially engage in this action even more and risk them getting pregnant in high school without completing their education. What would you have to say about that?
1: No, I certainly understand it. I think I heard it from one of my neighbors that I don't know how it went. It's something like down the road of if your son or daughter is going to rob a store, why would you give them a gun? And to me, that sounds completely stupid. Like, you can't compare the two. But, like I'm saying before, they're going to do it anyways. I certainly did, even though I was brought up by fear. And now that I'm not bringing them up with fear, they're going to do it anyways. And it's for me, I come from a kind of intellectual point, you know, keep them safe, keep them happy, and just make sure they finish high school. And after that, if they want to get pregnant, that's fine by me. That's their choice. But yeah, I recognize the pattern, or the way you're saying it. I recognize that it's been told to me a lot. I just simply disagree with it. And that's not how I'm going to raise my family. You get what I mean?
2: Yeah, I understand what you mean, but I think you're selling your daughter short by saying they're just going to do it anyway, right? Because that's just not true. And actually, sadly, I think a lot of teenage girls feel pressured to have sex because if you're prescribing them birth control, they might be thinking, well, it's normal for me to be engaging with this. If I'm not doing it, there must be something wrong with me. Or if men don't desire me in that way, then maybe I am undesirable. And when your own parents are kind of, you know, feeding you this mentality, that's something that they could take to heart. I think a lot of teenage girls feel very pressured to move on sexually, especially with boys, because they feel this desire to be loved by them. And so they're willing to do things that even they may be uncomfortable doing because they have this desire for love. I would say you as a parent have much more control over this than you realize. You're able to not allow them to be out with boys. You're able to, you know who they're going out with, who they're not, if these people are trustworthy, if they're not. You're able to check their phone, to not allow them to, you know, have this quote unquote freedom to just run off and do things without you knowing about it. And so I would really, really encourage you. I think especially teenage daughters, they need the safety and boundaries of their parents, especially their fathers. They need to know from their fathers that they're loved, that they're desired, that they're chosen, and that they're a safe place to talk to. And they need to understand that they don't need to give up of themselves to teenage boys in order to be desirable. And there are studies that indicate teenage girls that do have premarital sex are more likely to be depressed, are more likely to have anxiety, because especially for a younger person, their brain is just not developed and equipped to deal with that type of emotional and physical intimacy. And so even just from, like, I'm not even talking about the Catholic, like, I'm not even mentioning God. Right. But even from a psychological standpoint, that's not a healthy thing for young girls like that to be engaging in. Nonetheless, the fact that they are going to be forming emotional attachments to these individuals that, you know, may not be in their life a week or a year or a few years from now. And that's also not healthy.
0: I think some people are shocked to find out that 70% of American high school students are virgins. 70%. I think people think because of, 90210 or whatever. I know that was 100 years ago, but whatever the show is, that students are just wildly engaging in sexual activity. 70% of high school students have not engaged in. So I think you, I just want to say that because I do think, Emily, you made the point. Are you selling your daughters short? Are they, if 70% of the other kids are able to do it, why are your daughters the exception? And I don't believe you mentioned the chemical harms of girls on hormones. It's a tremendous burden on the adolescent body that you're asking of your daughters. Emily, I know you wanted to get to more calls, but you guess what's going to happen right now? Can you hear it? Here it comes.
2: The break.
0: Music's coming.
2: Oh, thanks for having me on.
0: They're playing you off, Emily. They're playing you off. You're done. Emily Dineny, our guest. Check her out on social media. Catholic Converts is her handle on the Instagram. And the TikTok, too, or just the Instagram?
2: Yeah.
0: Both? Catholic Converts. I probably ask you that every time you're on, but don't expect I'm never going to remember it. It's never going in. I don't have either of those things on my phone because... I'm very, very, very old. Emily, you did a great job. Will you come back and do this again before too long?
2: I'd love to.
0: All right. You rolled your eyes when you said that. I'm not sure. Does that mean you would? I'm not sure how to take you sometimes.
2: I'm very excited.
0: All right. Yeah. I'm thrilled, I'm sure. All right. We're coming right back. I forgot the topic for the next hour, but it's super good. It's super good. Join us in just a couple minutes. Catholic Answers Live. Super good.
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5: Hi, I'm Doug Berry, and this is your Battle Ready Minute. 1 Corinthians chapter 6, verses 19 and 20 tells us, "Do you not know that your body is a temple of the Holy Spirit within you, whom you have from God, and that you are not your own? 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
7: The angel of the Lord declared unto Mary,
8: "And she conceived of the Holy Spirit.
7: Hail Mary, full of grace, the Lord is with thee. Blessed art thou among women, and blessed is the fruit of thy womb, Jesus.
9: Holy Mary, Mother of God, pray for us sinners now and at the hour of our death. Amen.
7: Behold, the handmaid of the Lord.
8: Be it done unto me according to thy word.
7: Hail Mary, full of grace, the Lord is with thee. Blessed art thou among women, and blessed is the fruit of thy womb, Jesus.
9: Holy Mary, Mother of God, pray for us sinners, now and at the hour of our death. Amen.
7: And the Word was made flesh,
9: and dwelt among us.
7: Hail Mary, full of grace, the Lord is with thee. Blessed art thou among women, and blessed is the fruit of thy womb, Jesus.
9: Holy Mary, Mother of God, pray for us sinners, now and at the hour of our death. Amen.
7: Pray for us, O most holy Mother of God,
9: that we may be made worthy of the promises of Christ.
7: Let us pray.
10: Pour forth, we beseech thee, O Lord, thy grace into our hearts, that we, to whom the incarnation of Christ thy Son was made known by the message of an angel, made by his passion and cross, be brought to the glory of his resurrection, through the same Christ our Lord.
7: In the name of the Father, and of the Son, and of the Holy Spirit. Amen.
11: Now your Monday overnight Sword Point weather forecast. Mostly clear to partly cloudy with lows in the upper 60s, a light east wind. A mix of sun and clouds on Tuesday with highs in the lower 90s. Increasing clouds Tuesday night could be an isolated shower or storm, lows around 70. An isolated morning storm, then partly sunny on Wednesday with highs around 90. Mostly clear Wednesday night, lows around 65. Sunny for Thursday with highs in the upper 80s. Mostly clear Thursday night, lows around 65. Will stay mostly sunny on Friday, highs near 90, warming into the mid-90s by the end of the weekend. That's your Sword Point weather forecast. From The Sword, KSWZLP and KSWZLP.com.
12: Slicing a swath from the heart and soul of Kansas. Manhattan, Paxico, Blaine, Wamego, we're The Sword.

From EWTN News Nightly in Washington, D.C., I'm Veronica Dudo with an EWTN News link. Over the weekend, President Trump's 50% tariffs on Canadian imports took effect. Prime Minister Mark Carney promised Canada will impose retaliatory measures. Today, UK Prime Minister Andy Burnham made his first overseas trip since taking office. He and other European leaders traveled to Kyiv, where they joined President Zelensky for the 35th anniversary of Ukraine's independence. Pope Leo XIV makes one of his strongest appeals yet against war. During a major Catholic gathering in the Italian city of Rimini, the Holy Father warned against a culture that, quote, rearms minds, words, and nations. He also called on the faithful to respond with mercy and a commitment to peace. I'm Veronica Dudo with EWTN News Nightly. 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

0: Welcome back, Catholic Answers Live. Ooh, what a strong opening to Monday we've had so far. Talking about the theology of the body first hour, because the lines lit up so much for Emily talking about that, we will do that again. And this hour, I think we are just continuing with a super strong Monday. Our newest, and because he's our newest, our currently favorite apologist here at Catholic Answers is Braden Cook. Braden is our guest this hour. And what is that? What's our topic? Ask a convert. I told you it was going to be good. He is a former Baptist, became Catholic, and then not only became Catholic, but said, I got to help other people come into the Catholic Church or live their Catholic faith if they're already in the Catholic Church. And so he became an apologist here at Catholic Answers. If you've got questions about converting to the Catholic faith, maybe obstacles that you have or how to go about it, the number is 888-318-7884. Whatever you'd like to ask a convert, you can ask Braden today. 888-318-7884. Braden Cook, welcome.
1: Thank you for having me on, Si. It's always a pleasure.
0: Now I'm going to tell people something, too. We do a Monday morning convocation here. Braden gave the convocation this morning. It was good. It was about accepting the cross of Jesus and not being an obstacle to that cross, but being a disciple of the one who carries that cross. It was very good, Braden. You did a nice job.
1: Thank you so much. Yeah, I learned a lot, which tends to happen when you go into the homilies and commentaries of the Church Fathers about a particular passage. So
0: I thought one thing you could have improved, I thought you should have ended it by singing That Old Rugged Cross. I don't know.
1: I
0: think you missed an opportunity.
1: I had
0: there.
1: That queued up, but I was going too long already. I was about to break
0: we
1: it out.
0: We would have waited. We don't mind if you go long on a convocation, especially if you're singing. All right, I'm going to ask you. It's Ask a Convert, 888-318-7884. And I'm going to repeatedly make this invitation to people. When I say ask a convert, September coming up in most parishes, not all parishes, some have already started, some will start a little later, but most parishes, September is the first month of the OCIA process. So now you're like, oh, there's some classes I can take. I can show up once a week or once every 2 weeks and just listen to people talk about the Catholic faith, ask my questions, all of that. So we want to be we want this show to be an invitation to that. Ask a convert, 888-318-7884. Here's my straight up question to you, Braden Cook. You're a Baptist. Baptists are good. Baptists love Jesus. It's a beautiful, beautiful community, the Baptist community. So what convinced you to be a Catholic?
1: Yeah. So when you grow up Baptist, especially in my neck of the woods, I guess I can only speak for myself, but for many of my friends, we grow up with an incredibly misinformed and kind of this almost militant bias against the Catholic Church. And I would say what convinced me kind of it came in stages, right? So first of all, what happened was I investigated the historic theological opinions of the earliest Christians. You know, when you're in this sort of Baptist / evangelical sphere of Christianity, you tend to emphasize, like, we want to get back to the way that it was supposed to be as taught in the New Testament, right? But there's rarely this engagement with the earliest Christians, and I sought to remedy that, right, through my studies. And so it was investigating the historic theological opinions and practices of the earliest Christians that led me to at first reconsider the Baptist, like the distinctive Baptist positions. So you think like immersion only, non-regenerative, credo baptism, a lot of theological jargon in there, but basically that baptism can only be administered to those who have, you know, professed personal belief in Christ, so only to those who have attained the age of reason. It doesn't save you, you're saved beforehand, and you can only do it by immersion. That was like, that's like the typical historical Baptist position. Now, some Baptists today will be a little bit more soft on the mode of baptism. They'll say, well, you know, you can baptize using other modes as well, not just immersion. But it was simply, you know, finding people like St. Justin Martyr in the middle of the second century. So this is like AD 150, teaching explicitly that, you know, this is what he says in the First Apology, chapter 61. As many as are persuaded and believe that we Christians teach and say is true and are to undertake to be able to live accordingly are brought by us where there is water and are regenerated in the same manner in which we ourselves are regenerated. And then he goes on to say that they, you know, receive the sacrament of baptism through the washing of water. And the name of the Father, Son, and Holy Spirit. And so there's this explicit universal teaching on the salvific effects of baptism, imparting regeneration, making us friends of God, things like this that I could not personally get around. Like the idea that the entire church, everyone that has written about baptism universally said that baptism saves, right? It caused me to kind of shake in my Baptist roots a little bit because for the longest time when we explain baptism, it's you know, it's simply this outward expression of what the Lord has already done for you inwardly, right? And so you receive baptism as a sign to others saying, I am a Christian, I'm saved, etc., right? But the earliest, you know, church fathers, theologians, pastors, you know, et cetera, apologists of the church that we can find interpreted this entirely, you know, opposed to our theology as Baptists. And so I began to kind of ruminate on this, and it led me to investigate also these proof texts that are being used by the church fathers under a new light, right? So when Baptists, they kind of formulate their baptismal theology and explain it to others, they often start with, okay, we're saved by faith or by grace through faith. And what this means is the moment that you profess personal belief in Jesus Christ in an authentic way, you receive regeneration, right? And then they, you know, they go from that to explain their baptismal theology, right? But when the church fathers are explaining and defending their baptismal theology, they go to the passages in Scripture that talk about baptism, right? And so you go into Scripture and you realize that when Scripture talks about baptism, it is almost every single time, and there's over a dozen passages in the New Testament that speak about this, referring to the forgiveness of sins, the reception of the Holy Spirit, regeneration, justification, these sorts of things, union with Christ, the initial moment that you are put in a right place with God, they tie that to the administration of baptism. And so, you know, in the New Testament, in the early church fathers, that like immediately just like opened my eyes to this whole new world of, you know, considering that, hey, maybe Catholicism and these other high church traditions that I would have, like, you know, scolded. I had a few friends. One of my friends is a Lutheran right now. He used to be Catholic. Anyways, you know, my friends at the time who were in these higher church traditions that believed in, you know, baptism or regeneration, maybe they're not so crazy, right? And so it opened me up to these other, you know, perspectives, right? Another thing that Baptists believe that is completely absent, to my horror, was completely absent from the early church, was this sort of autonomous congregation-led church polity or church governance. So it's this sort of like every individual congregation is independent of any external authority. It's self-governing. There's no bishops. It's only a pastor and deacons, right, or a team of pastors, things like this. But then, you know, you find, like baptism, you find this extremely early on. I mean, St. Ignatius wrote in 107 AD, and he explicitly refers to this three-tier church hierarchy, bishop, priest, deacon, that are established all throughout, you know, the world that he's writing to these churches to. And so you realize that this three-tier church polity is already well established by, you know, the very beginning of the second century. And you ask yourself, did the apostles really intend to establish the governing structure that we as Baptists hold to be taught by the New Testament? And then they just like immediately abandoned that perspective as soon as, you know, the apostles died, or maybe the apostles set it up in a way that did have bishops, priests, and deacons, and we are examining the New Testament evidence in an erroneous manner. So these two things kind of got me out of my Baptist perspectives, and that ultimately led me to investigating some of these other issues like papal authority, the real presence of Christ in the Eucharist,
0: but those are the,
1: and things like this.
0: But these two, this is what I'm hearing. Tell me if I'm getting this wrong. You said, yeah, I want to know what the early church was like, and you found sacraments and hierarchy, and you were like, whoops. Is that what happened?
1: I mean, like, so when we're trying to identify the meaning of Scripture, right? As Christians, we have always taken into consideration the historic interpretation of the Scriptures, and so it wasn't like, oh, these old guys interpreted Scripture this way, therefore I have to. It led me to reconsider, okay, what would have been the objective meaning of these passages as taught by the apostles, right?
0: Yeah.
1: And so, yeah, like you see this sacramental economy, this church polity that is completely at odds with what I believed as a Baptist. And it led me to reconsider, and it led me to these other topics as well that were kind of hot topics in the discussion.
0: You still have close Baptist friends and family, or did that all go away?
1: Oh, yeah. Absolutely, yeah. So I have close friends in nearly every Protestant denomination. I don't have a whole lot of close Anglican friends, but I do have some people that would be Anglican. We're kind of like associates, but I have a lot of close friends. I have family members who are Baptist, non-denominational Baptist ministers. My uncle's a Baptist minister, and we talk very often about this. But yeah, my wife and I, we're the first and only Catholics in our in either side of the family or friend group that we had at the time. So yeah, it's been grounds for a lot of interesting and fun and lively discussions about theology, and I certainly welcome that from all of my friends and family.
0: Braden Cook, our guest, that's his conversion story. At least that's a small part of his conversion story. Do you have questions for a Catholic convert? Braden is a convert to the Catholic faith, as we said, from Baptist, and you are welcome to call with any question you've got for a convert. Ask a convert today. Anybody can call, Catholic or not Catholic, converted or not converted, however you want to put it. You can call with your question. Ask a convert, 888-318-7884.
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0: Welcome back. 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Indy from Sioux Falls, South Dakota called, and I wish we could have gotten to talk with Indy. I don't know if Indy a man or a woman. Man? Yeah. And Indy said, I'm an Anabaptist. That's all he said. He said, I'm an Anabaptist, and I really just wanted to say how I really appreciate the previous hour and this one. And that made us feel so good. We were like, why didn't Indy hang around and say that to us? So, by the way, you're always welcome to call and compliment us. We receive extremely small salaries, so the compliments go a long way. 888-318-7884. That's a very generous thing to say and a kind thing to say, and I hope we will talk sometime, Indy. We're going to go right now. Braden Cook, our guest, he's a convert to the Catholic faith. And if you want to ask a convert, 888-318-7884, Colorado Springs, Colorado. Curtis on the line. Curtis, thanks for calling. Go ahead with your question.
1: Well, first of all, I do want to compliment you guys. I've learned a tremendous amount from you guys. Braden, I kind of grew up in a similar situation as you. I'm the son of a female Baptist pastor. Have been my whole life. And I have the one thing that I found when I came into the Catholic Church and started answering questions, and I've gotten through my first class of OCIA, is that it philosophically lined up a whole lot more consistently with what I was reading in Scripture, where I was trying to find ways to justify it my whole life before. It just made more sense. Is that something that you have found in your conversion story?
2: Yeah, absolutely. That is interesting because you don't find many like female Baptist pastors. I do find, especially as I continue my walk and studying theology and things like this, that the having been so rooted in this church history that we have, having many intellectual giants in our history and their, their reflections on the passages of sacred scripture and the deposit of faith and things like this, it highlights the enormous internal consistency of the Catholic faith as well as its correspondence to the scriptures. And so every time that I end up studying like a new topic or diving into scripture, it just confirms, you know, the teachings that I received in my, you know, catechesis and my education in the Catholic faith. And so I certainly sympathize with that, as well as it's funny because, you know, when I converted, I just found so many things, like, for example, 1 Peter 3:21 saying baptism now saves you, right? Or Romans 6 talking about how, you know, by baptism we're buried into Christ and raised to walk in newness of life, things like this, making just so much more sense on the Catholic account of sacred theology, more so than like the Baptist theologies. But it's almost unfair because of the Catholicity and unity of the Catholic Church, right? So we're spread throughout the entire world. We have this great unity of faith brought together in this one faith. And we have this sort of – we have this consistency, and we have this continuity with all previous ages of the church, right? And whereas in the Baptist world, it's almost like they have this extremely, you know, large emphasis upon, like, we are united with each other on the essentials. So, like, all Protestants are united on the essentials. And then we Baptists, we have, like, a few more distinctive doctrines that we are very, very passionate about. And then there's, like, these tertiary debates that they kind of get into that kind of reveal how loose this sort of Baptist Confederacy, if I can even call it that, is, right? And so it's a lot less coherent simply because of the governing structures that are established there. I mentioned earlier that Baptists, they hold to this autonomous congregational church polity. There's no other governing structures above the local congregation that can kind of establish this unity of faith. And so you kind of have to rely upon historic Baptist convictions and others' adherence to those historic Baptist convictions to kind of get this sort of coherence theology, philosophy among Baptists, right? And so, like, I did, you know, coming from a Baptist perspective, there was a lot of things that I had to kind of shift my perspective on, simply because the Catholic faith is a coherent, cogent theology, and so there were you know, pieces of the puzzle that fit together that, you know, I had to, like, kind of see fit together. And so I definitely sympathize with that. And as you go along in your life learning more about the Catholic faith, the more beautiful, majestic it becomes. And so, yes, I appreciate your call, Curtis.
0: All right, Curtis.
1: Thanks, guys. I'm really looking forward to the rest of OCIA.
0: Oh, you're I see. You're in OCIA right now. So how
2: you're
0: about—
2: cur-

0: We're not even halfway through the show. We've already gotten two compliments today. So this is it's a pretty good hour for us. That's how we judge them, by how many compliments we got. Yeah, but we'd love it if you'd call. Look, even if you disagree with us, even if you want to fuss at Braden, he's fine with that. That's what he's paid for. 888-318-7884. Going back to Colorado. Tim's in Colorado. Tim, welcome. You want to talk to a convert?
1: Hey guys.
0: Hey.
2: Hey, Tim.
1: Hey, I just wanted to call and I guess be the third to compliment you guys.
0: Oh, good. That's good. I like this.
2: Rolling
0: this
2: in,
0: is a great Monday, Tim.
1: Hey, guys. I was raised a non-denominational Christian and have been attending Lutheran LCMS church here for, months. I've been on a journey, an intellectual journey that is leading me towards Catholicism, and I had filled out all the stuff to attend OCIA but haven't started yet. Actually, I have a meeting with the priest tomorrow to kind of talk about why I want to do this and all that kind of stuff. But anyway, I guess I have a question that deals with church authority and unity and things of that nature. But I guess I want to use the example of what's going on in Germany, you know, with the bishops and the curriculum that they're putting out. It's kind of has some stuff with the LGBT ideology that kind of goes against church teaching, and the parents wrote to the Pope and then, you know, eventually got back and they basically referred to, you know, this is the church teaching on this and propagated in the past. And so I guess, you know, coming from a non-denominational background, this kind of thing would be dealt with in a different way. And, you know, one of the things that, you know, we talk about in Catholicism is that, you know, we want everybody to be one, right? Like Jesus said that, like, we want everybody to be one, all under the same Catholic whole united banner. And so my question, you know, dealing with this authority, when there is a bishop, for example, that's church teaching, what, and the Pope comes back and says, you know, basically, here's the, you know, the church teaching. Like, what's the recourse for that? Because it seems like there's still a lot of division inside this whole church.
0: Tim, you're just breaking up a little bit. I'm going to let Braden. Did you get enough of that, Braden, that you feel comfortable addressing?
2: I believe so.
0: All right, so repeat the question as you heard it, and then we'll.
2: Yeah, so what is the purpose of church authority? If he mentioned a bishop asking a question of a pope, and the pope answers back saying like no, and I assume I didn't quite catch it, but I assume he's saying that the bishop was still being disobedient even after having been given the answer.
0: Right.
2: Is that sort of right, Tim? Sorry.
0: Is that where you are, Tim?
1: Yeah.
0: Okay.
1: Yeah. Sorry if my phone's not the greatest.
0: No, it actually cleared up a little bit. But let's let Braden answer. Go ahead, Braden. What do you say to that? What's the point of authority if some of the bishops fight authority?
2: Yeah. So I would first say, like, to make a distinction between, like, what the authority enables and, like, the actual prudential application and exercise of that authority, right? So, like, all authority doesn't make that disobedience impossible, right? Papal authority, the authority of the bishop, the authority of the priest, etc., it doesn't make disobedience impossible. What it does, it gives the church and every member of the church this sort of visible principle of unity. So we talked about earlier, maybe we didn't get to this, that the Pope is the universal principle of unity for the entire Catholic Church, right? And there's this sort of final authority that is capable of, you know, identifying problems, correcting or judging that someone's disobedient, exercising that sort of judgment. But just because the Pope, you know, might have given this sort of answer, like, this is what we teach as the Catholic faith, and the bishop is disobedient, a bishop can still resist the Pope. That doesn't make it right, and that doesn't mean that the Pope can't thereafter, you know, give a sort of condemnatory judgment against the bishop. It just tells us that it makes it clear that someone is rebelling against another and higher authority. He's rebelling against the person with whom, you know, the authoritative judgment

0: lies in, right? And so the purpose of authority is just like there's this final chair of judgment that's capable of giving an answer or giving a certain judgment on certain things. But certainly, you know, bishops who might disobey the Pope, or, you know, in this recent case of the SSPX, disobeying, you know, the Pope's direct orders, they are, there's certainly causes for stumbling and scandal for some. Right. And so, we can always sit here and ask the Lord and pray for His guidance and for His guidance to be given to the leaders of the hierarchy to exercise their authority prudentially, etc. And so that's what I'd say about that.
1: Oh, there we go. There's the music. We got to take a break. That's why he said
0: music.
1: That's what I'd say, because he knows I'm not going to let him say anymore. Lots more calls coming up. Ask a convert. You want to talk to a convert to the Catholic faith? It's especially a good time to start that process. Any time is okay, but September, a great month for it. Right back, 888-318-7884.
2: A Eucharistic miracle moment from the archives of Blessed Carlo Acutis. In 1280, a shepherd of Cranenburg, after taking Holy Communion, was not able to swallow the sacred host and threw the Holy Eucharist against a tree in his garden. He was plagued with remorse over the incident, and he decided to tell his parish priest. The priest hastened to the place of the evil deed to try to recover the host, but the search proved fruitless. A few years later, the shepherd decided to cut the tree down, and he split it in two pieces. Right after it was cut down, a perfectly carved crucifix fell out of the tree. The report of the crucifix that had grown from a sacred host spread rapidly from town to town. The bishops of Cologne and the Count of Kiev took a direct interest in the miracles, and pilgrims began to come in large numbers. In 1408, the citizens of Cranenburg began the construction of a church in honor of the miracle. The church was completed in 1444, and it represents one of the most significant examples of the Gothic architectural style in the area of the Lower Rhine River. Jesus is truly present in the Eucharist. This message was brought to you by John Leap's Evangelization. For more information on Eucharistic miracles, please visit www.therealpresence.org. God bless, and Ave Maria.

0: Welcome back, Catholic Answers Live. Our guest, Braden Cook, and lots of compliments this hour. I'm just going to say it's been a great Monday for lots of compliments. But I do think we try to make clear, but I would like to make clear again, you don't have to agree with us. We like talking about Jesus. We love talking about the Catholic faith. If you're not a Catholic and you want to challenge anything Braden said, you are certainly welcome to do so. 888-318-7884. But our topic today is converting to the Catholic faith. It's Ask a Convert. Braden is himself a Catholic convert. And if you've got a question in that regard, whether it's a practical question like how do I do it or what do I need to do, or a theological question like I can't get there because of this or whatever, whatever it is, if you'd like to ask a convert, we got one for you. 888-318-7884. I only know one Marie in Rhode Island, and I haven't talked to her in a long time. Is this our old friend Marie in Rhode Island?
1: Yes, it is.
0: Oh, welcome back, Marie. Hi. Hi, glad to have you back.
1: Thank you. Thank you.
0: Yeah, you got kind of a reverse conversion question, I notice.
1: Yes, yes.
0: All right, go ahead.
1: Yes, the question is for Braden is, I have many family members who were Catholic, some of them very devout, and have now left the church completely. One is a sibling of mine, the other is a godparent, and now the other godparent goes to a Pentecostal church, and I can't wrap my head around it. Why would they do that when they know that they had the one true church, you know, in their life, and they were going to the one true church, they were born, brought up. That godparent was a catechist, was a leader in our parish, and he ended up going to the Seventh-day Adventist at the end. Yeah. He has now passed away. He was 96 when he passed away. So in your mind, what do you think they were thinking about leaving the church?
2: Yeah, thank you for your question. It is sort of a mysterious thing too, because you know when you think that you have the fullness of truth, right? Or really, when you have the fullness of truth, it doesn't mean that every person will recognize it or continue to recognize it or continue to try and understand it or remain faithful to it. I think of John 6. This is after the Bread of Life discourse, when Jesus teaches, unless you eat the flesh of the blood, unless you eat the flesh and drink the blood of the Son of Man, you have no life in you. These sorts of things. After Jesus teaches that, you know, about eating his flesh, drinking his blood, the disciples, many of his disciples, most of his disciples say, "This is a hard saying. Who can listen to it?" So these are people who have been following Christ, have seen his miracles, have sat at his feet as he taught, and they encounter this teaching of Christ, and they say, "This is a hard saying. Who can listen to it?" Many of his disciples drew back and no longer went about with him, right? People who literally walked with Christ on earth, and after hearing the truth from Christ himself, they left, right? And Jesus asks his disciples, "Will you also go away?" The 12, right? "Will you also go away?" And what does Peter say? "Lord, to whom shall we go? You have the words of eternal life." So Christ, you know, even in his earthly ministry, he doesn't force people to remain simply because he has the truth and he's communicating the truth, right? I think also of the parable of the sower, right? There's this man who goes and sows good seed, which is the gospel, right? And it falls on, you know, the path, you know, the soil with rocks in it, with thorns, and then on good soil, right? The same good seed in that parable is received by the ground differently depending upon the soil that it falls on, right? Some receive it joyfully and later fall away. Some immediately reject it, etc. And so it's a mystery of the human condition when there are devout, faithful Catholics who have the fullness of truth, but at some point in their life fall away from it. And perhaps it's, you know, No, the Lord always works in these sorts of situations, right? He's Acts, I believe it's Acts 17, or maybe that's Jerusalem Council. Paul is preaching the Areopagus. He says that God is not far from each one of us, right? And so he's always there. He's always, you know, giving them graces, drawing them towards himself. And I think the thing for us to do, especially, I mean, none of my family is Catholic. They've never been Catholic, right? But we can still have this hope, especially in our prayer life, that the Lord continues to draw them to the fullness of that truth. So that even if some have never received the fullness of truth or received the fullness of truth and later fell away, that the Lord will still work on their hearts. And a lot of that has to do with how he works in our lives to draw them as well, living a faithful Catholic life and, you know, really, really just living the faith. So I hope that gave you a little bit of insight. I just, you know, the teachings and the actions of our Lord during his life makes clear that some will fall away, maybe for a period of time, maybe for the rest of their lives, but the Lord is not far from each one of them.
0: What do you think, Marie?
1: Yeah, wonderful answer. Wonderful answer. It gives me hope.
0: I tell you what makes me happy
2: absolutely.
0: Is hearing a really good New England accent, Marie. That changes. That makes the day make day way
1: I'm
0: better.
1: I'm a French Canadian too. I'm a Canuck, so you can hear that too, probably.
0: You want a copy of Jimmy's book, Evidence for Christ: How We Know That Jesus Is the Messiah, Marie?
1: Yes, I would love it.
0: All right, hang on. Give Edgar your address. It's been a while since we've sent any books to Rhode Island, so you're going to have to give him the address again, Marie, and we'll send it off to you. Thank you very, very much. Our guest, Braden Cook, our topic, ask a convert. If you've got a question you'd like to ask a convert to the Catholic faith, maybe you're thinking about it yourself, 888-318-7884. Let's go to Ohio. Franklin is on the line in Ohio. Franklin, are you there with us?
3: Yes.
0: Hello, Franklin. How old are you?
3: 9.
0: All right. Here's the deal, Franklin. 9-year-olds ask hard questions, and Braden, I don't think, has ever answered a question from a 9-year-old before. So will you be patient with him?
3: Yes.
0: All right.
2: Awesome. Braden, I'll do my best.
0: Go ahead with your question, Braden, for Mr. Cook.
3: God give us a choice to be God, good or evil?
2: That is a great question. It can be to answer this, and there have been a lot of very academic and there's a lot of smart people that answer this question in hundreds of pages. But simply put, I think that God. He gives us a choice to be bad or good, not because he wants us to be bad, but he created us to be rational, to think, and to he gave man the ability to kind of control his own actions, right? And what that means is man can abuse that freedom. God gave us freedom so that we can, you know, freely choose to love him, but because we have this freedom, we can abuse it or use it wrongly, right? And a wrong use of freedom is what we would call evil, right? And so God doesn't want us to be evil. He's not the cause of moral evil. He allows us to do it because he respects this freedom that he's bestowed, that he's given to his creatures, to us, his creation, right? And so we think, you know, I think of Deuteronomy 30:19. God says, I have set before you life and death. Therefore, choose life. God genuinely wants us, gives us a choice to choose the good, life, or the bad, death, right? And part of that choice is allowing us to choose wrongly, right? So I hope that gives you a good some things to think about, right? God gives us freedom, and we can choose to, you know, exercise that freedom in good or bad ways.
0: All right, what do you think about that? God wanted to give us the gift of freedom, Franklin.
3: What
0: do you think about that? Does that make sense to you?
3: Yeah, it does actually.
0: Amazing. You sound impressed. I'll tell you what, Franklin, if there's an adult with you, give him the phone and we'll send you a book. It's called The Truth Is Out There. It's a graphic novel, and I think you'll enjoy it. But that is up to the adult that's there with you. If they want to give us that address, we will send The Truth Is Out There. And you call anytime you want, Franklin. I got to take a very quick break. We will be right back with more Ask a Convert. If you'd like to ask a Catholic convert a question, I'm going to be honest with you. We're kind of hoping that you'll say, how do I do it? But whatever your question is, 888-318-7884.
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0: Welcome back. Catholic Answers Live. Braden Cook, apologist here at Catholic Answers, is our guest. He's also a convert to the Catholic faith. Not too long ago, it was 5 years ago. When did you come into the church? Did I have that?
1: Well, we made that decision back in like 2021-ish.
0: Oh.
1: But we were too late for RCIA or OCIA classes, so we had to wait until the class of 22 to 23. So we were confirmed in 23.
0: Oh, very good. And here to help you, if you've got a question for a Catholic convert, let's go to Billings, Montana. Peyton is in Billings, Montana. Peyton, thanks for waiting. You got a question for a convert?
2: Yeah, Brandon. I wanted to say I was just driving home from work listening to the station, and you said that you used to be a Baptist. Is that what it was?
1: Yes. Yes.
2: All right. Okay. So interesting. Yeah, I was just curious. So, what was that? What was the thing that kind of like as you came? What kind of caused you to realize that you no longer wanted to be a Baptist? Was there like an event or a moment, or what was like maybe the doctrine or the main thing that like you were like this is not. What was the issue with your with that Christian faith that you took the greatest, that was the greatest issue in your eyes that kind of maybe fueled that transition for you?
1: Yeah, for sure. Thanks for the question. Really, it was having my eyes open to other perspectives of baptismal theology. So what baptism is for, who can be baptized, what it does, you know, that sort of thing. It was having my eyes open to a far more sacramental perspective within the Church Fathers. And so when I realized the coherentness of this position and the antiquity of this position, having been explicitly and universally taught among the earliest Christians that we have access to in their writings, it was that opened my eyes in examining sacred scripture. And so as I, you know, went through sacred scripture again, reading these passages about baptism, I immediately was just like, how on earth did I miss all of these passages that refer to the salvific effects of baptism while I was a Baptist? I mean, I read from the Bible, from the New Testament especially, every day, right? It's one of those things where it's like there's these new passages in Scripture in the New Testament that just become apparent to me that I almost skipped over or just didn't pay any mind to, these sorts of things. So like when St. Peter preaching in Acts chapter 2, verse 38, says, "Repent and be baptized, every one of you, for the forgiveness of your sins, and you will receive the gift of the Holy Spirit," you kind of like, you hear that, and you move on. But when my eyes were open, when I saw the antiquity of this the historic Christian position on baptism, that baptism saves you, forgives your sins, imparts the Holy Spirit, these sorts of things, regenerates you, justifies you. When I heard that again, I just I knew for a fact that I could no longer be Baptist. It wasn't just Acts 2:38, right? Romans 6 is another great example. It speaks about how by baptism we are buried into Christ's death. The old man is buried, died with Christ, and we're raised to walk with a new life or newness of life, right? What does that sound like? It sounds like the new birth that Jesus talks about in John 3, right? By water and spirit. Right? So there's all of these places in the New Testament that speak about the salvific effects of baptism that were just opened to me, that just really it made it impossible for me to, you know, to consider the Baptist position, the typical evangelical position on baptism, and that itself didn't make me Catholic, because as you know, I mean, the LCMS, the Lutherans, the Anglicans, and many others agree with us that baptism saves, and that, you know, you can impart baptism to infants, and you can baptize in other ways other than immersion and things like this. So that opened the door, that opened my eyes to one particular doctrine. So thank you for your question.
2: Thank you so much. So just to recap, so you're saying that so baptism was kind of that thing, the fact that the fact that a Christian would believe that a baptism is not salvific, that's a pretty big difference between what a Catholic would believe, where it is salvific. Is that so? That's a pretty
1: yes.
2: That is a significant belief there. Yeah, I could see how that would really change your opinion, your beliefs, and how you view, you know, the saving work of Christ and stuff. That would be significant. Yes. Yeah.
1: Yes, absolutely. Yeah. And like I said, again, I mean, not only Catholics, but, you know, any Christian holding to the historic position on baptism, you know, they hold this with us, right? Lutherans especially, there's very, very little difference between the Lutheran and Catholic understanding of what baptism does and who can receive baptism and things like this. And so that was the big thing, right? The application of Christ's atonement through the waters of baptism.
0: Peyton, thank you very much. I appreciate that. Are there any books that you'd like from the Catholic Answers Press that you can think of, or should we offer you something?
2: I'd love something that answered some questions. Just something that answers a lot of questions.
0: Yeah, the big book of Catholic Answers. That answers 300 different questions. We'll send you the big book.
2: That's the one I want.
0: Okay, good.
1: There we go.
0: Peyton, hang on. It might be just a second because Edgar's on the line with somebody, but give him a second. He'll get an address, and we'll send you the big book of Catholic Answers. I got to say, and we're going to get this other call on, I do feel like you answered this question about how baptism and hierarchy clearly drove, because of what the Bible teaches and then how the early church lived, this pushed you out of the Baptist church. But why did it push you into the Catholic church? If you already said that there are, like, you didn't become Orthodox, you didn't become Lutheran.
1: Right.
0: So
1: right.
0: What pushed you into the Catholic church in particular?
1: Yeah, that's a good question. Because, you know, like I said, you know, there are many Christian traditions that agree with us on, you know, on baptism and on church polity, right? Or at least the three-tier bishop, priest, deacon, church polity, right? So what that kind of led me to was an investigation of, like, high church traditions. And it led me, really, to be more open to Catholic arguments in specific. And so as Baptists, you know, we see, baptism saves, that's a Catholic doctrine, right? We typically associate that with Catholicism. Same thing with bishops, priests, deacons. And so I was very fearful to look into the Catholic Church because, like I said, I grew up very, very bigoted against the Catholic faith for unjust and untrue reasons. And so this led me to, you know, uncover a lot of this bigotry, I'd say, a lot of this, a lot of these misconceptions and to a realization that, hey, you know, a lot of the things that people say online about the Catholic faith simply aren't true, right? And so that opened the door even more to me being able to consider Catholicism. But I'd say what sealed the deal for me specifically were two things, right? So firstly, the biblical and the historical evidence for the papacy. I think that, you know, simply put, the actions and the authority of the Roman pontiff throughout the first 1,000 years of Christianity, as well as, like, the common proof texts for a unique, universal, monarchical authority to govern the universal church and provide that, like, sort of visible source of unity for the universal church. I think those things – sorry, that was like a super long run-on sentence. But those two things,
0: my
1: that's
0: favorite
1: the first
0: kind.
1: Reason. Biblical and historical evidence for the papacy. The Catholic faith provided a more persuasive interpretation of such passages in histories. That's where I was going with that.
0: Yeah.
1: Sentence.
0: All those commas and semicolons were awesome in that first attempt, though.
1: Yeah.
0: You were killing that.
1: Oh man, I was going on. I should have put a bow on it. So
0: don't say put a bow on it. That is not your phrase. 888-318-7884, the number. Hey, I'm gonna try to get Martin on with you in Colorado. I don't want to.
1: Yeah,
0: we don't want to miss Martin. Martin, ask a Catholic convert this hour. Go ahead with your question.
3: I'm a former Catholic. I am now, I guess, Christian, who studies the 66 books, you could say. And if you can help me explain, you're saying that baptism alone will save you? And if so, then why did Christ die on the cross?
0: Wonderful.
1: Oh, that is a great question. Yeah, thank you, Martin. So I want to say first and foremost, we do not say that baptism saves apart from the redeeming work of Christ on the cross. I think a wonderful passage to illustrate this is Romans chapter 6. Romans 6 is one of the clearest passages to me that illustrates what baptism does for a Christian and how it has that power to incorporate us into Christ, right? And so he begins, let's start in Romans 3. Actually, let's just start in Romans 1. Why not? So Paul says, what shall we say then? Are we to continue in sin that grace may abound? By no means. How can we who died to sin still live in it? So he's talking about this transferal from the state of death to a state of life, right? How can we who died to sin still live in sin? Do you not know, in verse 3, that all of us who have been baptized into Christ Jesus were baptized into his death? Verse 4, we were buried therefore with him by baptism into death, so that as Christ was raised from the dead by the glory of the Father, we too might walk in newness of life. For if we have been united with him in a death like his, we shall certainly be united with him in a resurrection like his. And so what St. Paul is saying here is not that, oh yeah, baptism forgives your sins, irrespective of what Christ did on the cross. No, no. Christ's death, burial, and resurrection is the very thing giving baptism its power. It's what baptism incorporates us into. By baptism, we die with Christ, when Christ died on the cross. We die with Christ, we're buried with him, and we raise to walk in newness of life, right? And so what Christ does in baptism is he destroys our old self and he gives us new life because he died on the cross and he rose to new life, right? And so baptism absolutely saves because Christ died on the cross, because he died on the cross to give us forgiveness of sins. And so all baptism does is it imparts the graces, the benefits of Christ's atonement. That's what he accomplished on the cross, right? And we can see the same thing in 1 Peter 3 when St. Paul In 1 Peter 3:21, baptism, which corresponds to the flood of Noah, now saves you, not as a removal of dirt from the body, but as an appeal to God for a clean conscience, or for a clear conscience, through the resurrection of Jesus Christ. Right? It's all by his divine power. It's all by the atonement that he accomplished on the cross, being buried and resurrecting. Right? So do you have any follow-up questions on how this sort of works out in Catholic theology? Any objections?
3: I do, but, you know, we'll leave it for another day. I do have a friend who got baptized, but I think he did it maybe for all the wrong reasons because he's still living in the world. But real quick, you know, in 1 Corinthians 1, verse 17, Paul does say that Christ did not send me to baptize, but to preach the gospel.
0: All right, what do you say to that? I'm sorry, we're out of time, Martin, but let's let him get a response to that. Go ahead.
1: Oh, absolutely. Yeah, that Paul wasn't sent to baptize.
0: 20 seconds.
1: Isn't saying anything about the power of baptism to save. So I would just go to these other passages that speak about baptism saving and not to the administration of baptism by Paul.
0: It just wasn't Paul's ministry. Thanks, Martin. And Braden Cook. Fantastic. Thanks very much.
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7: Hello, this is Father Jim Netto with the Diocese of Portland, Maine. In Krakow, Poland, on the 2nd of June, 1938, the Lord Jesus himself directed a young Polish Sister of Mercy on a three-day retreat. Sister Faustina painstakingly recorded Christ's instructions in her diary, that is, a mystical manual on prayer and divine mercy. These instructions became Faustina's weapon in fighting the good fight. Jesus began, "My daughter, I want to teach you about spiritual warfare." Secret number 20, always fight with deep conviction that I am with you. In this secret, Jesus instructs a sister in a convent to fight with conviction. She can do so because Christ accompanies her. Christians are called to fight with conviction against all demonic tactics. The devil tries to terrorize souls. Demonic terrorism. Resist. Invoke the Holy Spirit throughout the day. In the Holy Spirit, we have from God a mighty ally and a protector, a great teacher of the faith, a mighty champion on our behalf. We must not be afraid of demons, nor of the devil himself, for more powerful than those is the one who fights for us. But we must open our doors to him, for he goes about seeking those who are worthy and searching for those on whom he may bestow his gifts. Come, Holy Spirit, our champion, fill the hearts of your faithful and kindle in us the fire of your love.

0: now your Monday overnight Sword Point weather forecast. Mostly clear to partly cloudy with lows in the upper 60s, a light east wind, a mix of sun and clouds on Tuesday with highs in the lower 90s. Increasing clouds Tuesday night could be an isolated shower or storm, lows around 70. An isolated morning storm, then partly sunny on Wednesday with highs around 90. Mostly clear Wednesday night, lows around 65. Sunny for Thursday with highs in the upper 80s. Mostly clear Thursday night, lows around 65. Will stay mostly sunny on Friday, highs near 90, warming into the mid-90s by the end of the weekend. That's your Sword Point weather forecast. From the Sword, KSWCLP and KSWCLP.com. I'm Nowcast meteorologist Matthew Harding.
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2: 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Yeah.

0: It's 7 p.m., Family Rosary time. 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
1: My name is Brady Hutchinson, and I invite you to pray the rosary with me. In the name of the Father, and of the Son, and of the Holy Spirit, amen. I believe in God, the Father Almighty,